0: So maybe Kenji's going to take it up. This is 612 ABC Brisbane, broadcasting live from the Ecker. After the 10 o'clock news, what I'm curious about with Sue Belinda Meehan on how we went from free sample bags to paid for show bags. That's after the news.
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1: It's where your passions lie.
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1: 612 ABC Brisbane.
4: Good morning. Will Murray with ABC News. A Sydney-based alleged people smuggler has been denied bail after a magistrate rejected his fishing trip alibi because he had 10 illegal migrants in his far north Queensland hotel room and no evidence of an interest in fishing. Connor Byrne has more.
5: Painter Hao Wang was arrested in Weipa on Western Cape York Peninsula in late June on the grounds that he was without a valid visa. But that day, it's alleged 10 Chinese nationals had arrived by boat from Indonesia in the middle of the night and were all found in room 34 of the local Albatross Hotel, booked under Mr. Wang's name. In Cairns Magistrates Court, Mr. Wang's lawyer, Aaron Duncanson, said his client was on a fishing trip and WhatsApp messages sent to Indonesia that day were circumstantial. But Magistrate Michael Dalton refused bail, saying Mr. Wang was a flight risk.
4: And the Supreme Court trial of a North Queensland grazier accused of killing three people and attempting to kill a fourth continues in Townsville today. Emily Anderson reports.
6: 63-year-old Darryl Valroy Young pleaded not guilty to three counts of murder and one count of attempted murder in the Supreme Court in Townsville on Monday. He is accused of fatally shooting married couple Mervyn and Marie Schwartz and Ms. Schwartz's son Graham Ty and injuring Ross Ty at Bogie, west of Bowen, in August 2022. Crown Prosecutor David Nardone said Ross Ty would tell the jury that he witnessed Mr. Young wielding a rifle and shooting both he and his family. Defence barrister Anthony Kimmins said his client never saw the Schwartzes or the Tys on the day of the alleged shooting. The trial continues.
4: A crossbench push to allow the use of telehealth in voluntary assisted dying care is expected to be blocked in federal parliament today. Here's National Health reporter Lucy Barber.
7: Adelaide woman Sarah Serentu is preparing to die tomorrow using voluntary assisted dying, also known as VAD. In her final hours, she's pleading with the Prime Minister to change a federal law that's created barriers to access for people in rural, regional and remote Australia.
8: And then for those people to travel hours to possibly see a doctor and get the chance for VAD. It's just horrific.
7: A provision in the Commonwealth Criminal Code means doctors cannot use telehealth to discuss VAD with patients. Federal Independent Kate Chaney will today push for a debate on a private members' bill that would amend the law, but Labor is expected to block that move.
4: Privacy and Indigenous advocates say police in Western Australia failed to properly consult before trialling live AI facial recognition technology. Police scanned more than 100,000 faces in the trial, running it through a watchlist database in real time. In the first week, officers made more than a dozen arrests, but there was also a false match. Noongar human rights lawyer Hannah McGlade says WA police needed to be more transparent about who was chosen to be put on its watch list and why.
9: Clearly we know about the overrepresentation of Aboriginal people. So how could that be justified? Should this sort of technology be used for people who have engaged in minor offending? Now, if people are a risk to the public, there might be other arguments in favour of it. But here, we just don't know.
4: An international student who helped save victims during the Bondi Beach terror attack in Sydney is fighting to stay in Australia. Abdullah Ashraf helped save an injured police officer and a young mother. His student visa lapsed while he was on mental health leave. He's applied for that to be restored, but says the uncertainty has been an added burden.
10: I don't know how the department might look at it or how the case officer might look at it, and that uncertainty is always there, because if my visa gets rejected, that puts me in a very difficult situation.
4: A spokesperson for the Department of Home Affairs says the Australian government recognises the courage and selflessness of individuals who assist others during emergency situations, but declined to comment on Mr. Ashraf's case. The spokesperson said it would not be appropriate to comment on whether a particular individual may be considered for a visa outcome or ministerial intervention. They said any such matters are considered on a case-by-case basis and

0: in accordance with Australia's migration laws. To Queensland's weather now, and settled conditions across Queensland today as a high moves east across the state. Cairns, mostly sunny and a top of 29 degrees today. Mackay, sunny and 25. It'll be sunny and 28 in Rockhampton and Bundaberg. While in the southeast, Brisbane and Ipswich, wind easing today, sunny and a top of 24 degrees. The Gold Coast, also sunny and 24. 23 and sunny on the Sunshine Coast. And Toowoomba is headed for a sunny top of 19 degrees. 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
3: Yes, and the grumpy old woman herself will be here from 3 this afternoon. Ellen Fanning will be here. She loves the fact that she's grumpy. She highlights the fact that she's grumpy, and you can come and find out why and see her grumpiness in the flesh live from the Ecker here in the... What are we? We're the Ag Education Building? The Ag Education Building. I keep forgetting where we are. Fortunately, we're at the Ecker. Where I am, I can see out, and I can see the Ecker train station. I can see people streaming in the doors. There's thousands of people coming in. They're not coming in for coffee. They're not coming in for the toilet. Oh, all of which is here, but they're coming in to hear my next guest, Sue Belinda Meehan, who'll be here in just a moment, who'll explain the history of how it was we went from free sample bags to paid for show bags. It's quite a journey. It's quite a story. And it's one way of looking at the sort of the history and the culture of the beloved Ecker. And how much will you be fined if you don't fill in your census form tonight? Yes, believe it or not, the Australian government loves you so much that if you don't hand over your private information, they'll take your money from you as a fine. That's a little bit later on this morning here at 612 ABC Brisbane, live from the Ecker. I should mention, by the way, another one of the highlights, apart from Sue Belinda Meehan and what I'm curious about in just a moment, ABC Brisbane newsreader Jessica Van Vonderen and weather presenter Jenny Woodward will be at our ABC broadcast van for a meet and greet today from about now or a bit later on today. So Craig and Loretta should be there now. So they're literally 20 feet away from where I am. You go further in the building and you'll see the ABC broadcast van. Craig and Loretta will be there signing autographs, giving people hugs, shaking hands, telling you how wonderful you are. You can tell them how wonderful they are. So they're there now for about an hour to an hour and a half. And then later on today, if not fairly soon, Jessica Van Vonderen, which will be a long day for Jess and Jenny because they're on TV tonight at 7 o'clock. So you can get a chance to see Jessica Van Vonderen from ABC TV and weather presenter Jenny Wood will be there at the broadcast van as well. Live here at the Ecker. Now, before I go to Sue Belinda Meehan, behind all the fun and festivities at the Ecker, there's also quite a genuine educational element. The Farm for the Future competition see students from across Queensland design real-world applicable agricultural solutions. So 612 station reporter Matt Hepworth headed into the, or deeper into the Ag Education Hall to meet two students behind a really clever new idea for an irrigation system.
4: My name's Harry from Wild State High School. I'm in year 9.
5: Harry, tell me about the presentation you've got here today.
4: It's a school-based design. It's our school, it's like how we can fix the problems at a school, like erosion. We started doing subsoil irrigation to help with the erosion and the evaporation of the, because the heat gets really hot in summer, can't hold the water properly. So subsoil irrigation helps to just hold the moisture in the soil. And we've got the automated gates, that's helpful for mustering the cattle and the sheep. It's also a lot safer in the rain, so you don't have to hop out your ute and just mess around with it, kinda.
5: And how much of what you've got here in this project comes from, like, your real-life experience on the land?
4: Oh, a little bit of it when I was living out on a property, a lot of irrigation and cattle work. It was good.
5: Tell me about the work that's gone into making this. It looks quite complex, what I'm seeing in front of me at the moment.
4: Took us a few weeks to get in there, but it's good. Everyone came in, did their part. A few ideas getting here and there, getting thrown around, Just couldn't do it without the school and the opportunities our teacher gives us.
5: So what will happen during the presentation today?
4: I think we're just doing a few scripts and telling them about it, turning on all the pumps and showing them how good we are.
6: I'm Cooper from Corinda State High School, grade 10.
5: Cooper, tell me about what's happening here at the Echo today.
6: So today we're doing the Farm of Future Innovation Program, where we're innovating a farming system. So we are making a automatic irrigation system that senses the soil's water level, and when it gets dry, waters the soil to a certain point. So it's good.
5: Tell me about the work and research that's gone into the project.
6: So we've had about 8 weeks to build this project, and we've researched what needs to be done so we can find a solution to fix it.
5: And do you hope something like this could be used on farms in the future?
6: Yes, definitely.
3: That's Cooper from the Corinda State High School and Harry from the Miles State High School, ending that report by Matt Hepworth. And if you're coming to the Ecker today, you can see their display in the Ag Education Hall here live at the Ecker. What I'm curious about with Superlinda Meehan in just a moment, straight after Olivia Newton-John and Magic on 612 ABC Brisbane.

0: can't remember why, but for some reason at school we used to call her Olivia Neutron Bomb. It was just one of those things you do when you're a 14-year-old boy at school. That's Magic on 612 ABC Brisbane with the Australian artist Olivia Neutron Bomb. We're broadcasting live from the Ekka today, and I'm delighted to say that Sue Belinda Meehan is here for What I'm Curious About. Sue Belinda, good morning to you once again.
1: Good morning, good morning.
0: May I ask you, I was completely ignorant that the Ekka, or the Royal National Agricultural Association show, way back had a very different name.
1: Oh, it certainly started. It was. Oh, it's a nifty name, Steve. It's a very nifty name. The absolute perfect name for it, which I can't find at the moment.
0: I'll give it to you. It's the Intercolonial Exhibition.
1: Yes, the Intercolonial
0: Exhibition.
1: And it occupied the lands from up at the old museum right down to the road down the bottom.
0: So the old museum, that was part of it, okay?
1: Yeah, it was eventually. Let's go back, because what we have is a situation where there had been a very successful world fair, world exhibition, in London at the Crystal Palace, and Queensland representatives were there. Remember, we were not a state at this stage. We were
0: part of New South Wales.
1: We were part of New South Wales.
0: Right, okay.
1: We were a colony.
0: Right.
1: And that's why it was the Intercolonial. And we decided that, hey, we can do that. We can celebrate the bounty that is Queensland, that is going to be Queensland.
0: Yes.
1: And in 1876, 150 years ago, they staged the first exhibition anywhere by a state in the world.
0: So Queensland, as a state, held the first exhibition anywhere in the world.
1: Anywhere in the world.
0: This was the first.
1: This was the first. And it gets better than that, because we also gave out the very first sample bag. So if you rocked up for 2 and 6 pence, it was. If you came after lunch, you only had to pay a shilling. True.
0: Right.
1: If you rocked up to the Intercolonial Exhibition, the Ekka, the RNA, then you got a sample bag, and in your free sample bag, you got a great big lump of coal.
0: That's fantastic.
1: That you could use at home. You could burn it at home.
0: You could keep the family warm for free.
1: Yep. Yep. And it was a sample bag, and it came from the pits towards the upper reaches of the Brisbane River and the Bremer River, from the coal pits up there. So, yeah.
0: What other sorts of sample bags happened over the years, that 150 years?
1: Oh, fabulous things.
0: Because manufacturers and sweet producers wanted you to know the sort of things that they had. It was basically, they were advertising, weren't they?
1: That's right. They were advertising. It was like the old Woolies shopping bags were free, and they had advertising on the outside for companies like Omo Soap or whatever.
0: Right.
1: Anyway, they started off as true sample bags. So we see the rise of the sample bag around the 1920s, and around the 1920s we get things like sample bags with toiletries, with antiseptic. Siliptol soap was one of the most popular things in the 1920s, and they were just given away free. Now, as more people attended, I mean, to go back to 1876, Steve, the population of Brisbane was 26,000.
0: Not many.
1: And on day one, over 15,000 attended.
0: Okay, Brisbaneites like their show. Okay.
1: They do like their show.
0: Right.
1: We still do. It's when the country comes to the city. It's beautiful.
0: Yes.
1: So it became so big that the people couldn't afford the bags. You know, they were still happy to give out their little sample size, but they couldn't afford the bags. So they said to the crowd, look, pop a donation in the jar to help us offset the price.
0: Cover the cost, yep.
1: Yep. And people did that.
0: People did it?
1: Yep. And eventually it became so popular and so big that they asked for a very small amount. So in 1933, for example, we get the IXL bag, 9 pence.
0: This is the fruit company, the fruit packing company.
1: Yeah, it was created by Henry Jones. And Henry Jones was not an educated man, and he used to say, IXL at all I do, IXL.
0: I never knew.
1: There you go.
0: So that's the brand came. because he wasn't educated, so he used to say I excel.
1: At all I did.
0: He might have been educated, but he was optimistic and positive about the future.
1: He was a man who knew what a slogan can do for business, that's
0: yeah,
1: for sure.
0: Yeah, okay.
1: So the I excel bag came out in the 1930s, and it was fabulous. It had little tiny, you know, when you go to a posh breakfast at one of the hotels, you get those little tiny jars of jam?
0: Yes.
1: It was jam-packed with those,
0: right.
1: Tish.
0: Yes.
1: And then, of course, after you'd finish with them, they became little jars to go in Dolly's kitchen. So it was all about recycling as well. We also get, there were a bunch of them. In the 1930s, we get the IXL. IXL, I'm going to read this because there's too much stuff to remember. Jams, tomato sauce, canned fruit, baked beans and spaghetti. The Rosella people put out their real tomato soup in a full-size can as well as a miniature.
0: Real tomato soup.
1: Real
0: tomato soup.
1: Indeed. Mm. Not that fake stuff.
0: Yes, yes.
1: That comes with numbers.
0: Yep.
1: They also provide pickles, cocktail onions, jams, chutneys and toys and novelties. And the Rosella people, they called their bag a party bag.
0: Great name.
1: It was,
0: because
1: you were coming to a party to celebrate Queensland and all its achievements. Aeroplane flour, we all think
0: of aeroplane jelly.
1: No, aeroplane flour was a Brisbane-based company. They gave people samples of self-raising plain flour, baking powder, hundreds and thousands. They call them nonpareils in those days. And they also put the very first toy in. And I'm wondering, you know, I'm sure there's people here who remember a cut-out dolly and you put on clothes that had little tabs that you wouldn't.
0: I know.
1: What am I saying? I'm looking at Steve going, nod, nod, nod.
0: I have no idea what you're talking about.
1: But they were little cardboard dollies and you put the clothes on by folding them over the cardboard cut-out.
0: Okay.
1: And you could change the outfit.
0: And what were they called?
1: They were called dress-up dolly.
0: Dress-up dolly, okay.
1: And dress-up dolly was one of the first big toys.
0: Dave of Salisbury, a listener, has said, Steve, Sanitarium used to do a great sample bag when I was a kid.
1: Oh, Sanitarium did a wonderful sample bag. In fact, no, Dave must be nudging my age. Not as old as dirt, but it was certainly fresh when we arrived. The Sanitarium bag was great. I'll get on to the Sanitarium bag and the Coles bag. We get to the 19... Now, remember the 1930s?
0: Not very well, no.
1: Not personally. But it was the Depression.
0: Yes, okay.
1: So they pegged the price, and there were also people all over the Showbag Pavilion handing out free handouts.
0: Right.
1: So things like shaving cream that was in a little cake.
0: Right.
1: Soaps. Antiseptics, all of the things that families were really struggling to buy during the Depression, they handed them out for free. They also handed out shoe polishes and things. And as you exited the Showbag Pavilion, there was a big drum if you want to donate for the boys.
0: Boys fighting overseas, boys.
1: They weren't fighting at that stage.
0: Oh, really?
1: So that was the 1930s. You know, the army was growing because
0: World War II didn't start in 1939.
1: That's right.
0: Okay, so they were building resources.
1: They were building resources. So we get to the 1940s and we get Jellix, jelly crystals. Jellix was the precursor to aeroplane jelly. We get the Rosella bag still hanging on. Eater. You know, Eater.
0: Peanut butter? Was it peanut butter?
1: Peanut paste.
0: Peanut paste. Sorry.
1: Where do you come from? It's peanut paste.
0: Sorry, the ultimate
1: fun. Australians here.
0: Sorry, I'm a Protestant. My apologies.
1: So am I. That's not going to get you out of jail, mate. They also had the very first, in the 1940s, the very first confectionery bags arrived.
0: Right.
1: So up until then, there were no confectioneries, no lollies. And the bag that really hit the streets with a hell of a rush was a licorice bag. So it was...
0: I was here last night with some people and there was much discussion about licorice in the early days.
1: Oh, yeah. Well, yes. In the 1960s, the Lucky Boy bag, you didn't really go to the Ecker unless you had a Lucky Boy bag.
0: Really? Okay.
1: So, and household essentials. The household essentials, again, adult-focused, and they had a big container for you to put them in for samples to go over to the boys who were...

0: fighting. 1950s, we get the first standardised show bag. Now, I find this really interesting because up until then, the show bags were basically big paper bags.
1: Right, OK.
0: A brown paper bag, no advertising on the outside.
1: OK.
0: But by the 1950s, we get the folded light card, reinforced cardboard around the top, double hole punch and a string.
1: OK.
0: And generations of children waddled their way out of the Ecker, their arms laden with strings and cuts into their skin with the weight, because you really got value in those days.
1: Let me jump in there. Is it true that these sample bags were uniquely Australian, that there wasn't a similar overseas product?
0: There's nothing overseas. There's nothing overseas. I've got family in Wales, in Scotland, in America, in Canada. They have nothing like it. And Queensland created the first sample bag. You're welcome.
1: And the Ecker, so this exhibition was the first of the colonial state exhibitions anywhere in the world.
0: Anywhere in the world.
1: So basically we invented the Ecker and we invented sample bags.
0: Correct.
1: Okay. Here in Brisbane.
0: Here in Brisbane. People bag Queensland all the time and really they have no right to.
1: Mm.
0: Anyway, so can anyone remember a Bluebell bag out there? The Bluebell bag that had the most fabulous fudge.
1: Bluebell bag.
0: Gosh, it was wonderful. We used to queue for that. The Cotties bag. Cotties bag had...
1: Cotties crystals?
0: Yeah, Cotties jelly crystals. And little plastic bottles. They were early plastic bottles of cordial. Okay. We thought we were the king of the street.
1: Well, can I take a call?
0: Please.
1: This is 612 ABC Brisbane. You're hearing the Super Linda Bean in What I'm Curious About. We're curious about sample bags this morning. Dave of Bribie Island, your sample bag or show bag memory, Dave?
2: Well, mine was an interesting one when in the 60s and 70s. I always bought the bag that had the comic in it. And
1: had the what in it? I missed that, Dave.
0: Sorry, Dave.
2: The comic.
0: Oh, the comic.
1: Sorry. Yeah.
2: The magazine.
0: Yep.
2: Yeah. But it was always part two of a two-part series.
0: I know. I found that too.
2: Part one.
0: And a lot of the comics were The Ghost Who Walks.
2: Exactly.
0: So I swear it turned a generation into fans of that comic. It certainly turned my husband into one.
2: But part two.
0: Part two, you're quite right. Comics were a fabulous feature of the show bags from about the 1950s and 60s. And they were great because kids were getting something to read inside the bag.
1: Dave, did you ever get the first episode? Oh, we've lost it. Oh, we've lost Dave. I wondered if he ever got, you know, episode one.
0: Well, my husband used to go to the local news agency and ask if he could purchase this one, and they would get it on back copy for him.
1: Okay, there we go.
0: So you could get it.
1: This is what I'm curious about with Super Linda Meehan. Okay, so a lot of people here will be hunting for a particular sample bag or show bag that made its appearance in the early 1960s, named after an insect.
0: Well, no, it wasn't named after an insect. It was named, kind of, but not really. It was named after the mascot for the Melbourne show, the Royal Melbourne show, Bertie.
1: Tell me how that came
0: about. Okay, so 1963, we get the Bertie Beetle show bag. Now, who remembers Hoadley's? Is there anyone out there who's old enough to remember Hoadley's Battle of the Bands?
1: Yes.
0: Well, if we hadn't had the Hoadley's Battle of the Bands, we wouldn't have some of the great bands that arrived in Australia. So Hoadley's was an Australian confectionery company. They made violet crumbles, as my brother used to call them, violent crumbles.
1: Yes.
0: And they made Polly Waffles. Crunch Ah was their slogan.
1: All right.
0: And they made Bertie Beetles. And the Bertie Beetles were made of chocolate with crushed up bits.
1: Bits?
0: To quote the documentation, from the factory floor left over from the violet crumbles.
1: You're kidding.
0: They don't do it from the factory floor anymore. But in the old days, apparently they did.
1: Very efficient.
0: Very.
1: Nothing wasted.
0: Recycling.
1: And recycling ahead of its time.
0: And they also were wrapped up in the most beautiful iridescent tin foil wrappers.
1: Right.
0: When my mum passed away, we went through her boxes of bits and pieces and she had all my tin foil Bertie Beetle wrappers.
1: Let's take another call. Rob from Arundel, you miss an Ecker staple that used to be part of the show, Rob. What is it?
3: Yes, when I went to the Ecker as a teenager, they used to have the yo-yo
0: displays
3: of

0: So you'd see the Mexican champion and you'd see the Dutch champion. They were all dressed in national costume.
1: I remember this Mexican guy when I was at primary school, and he was incredible.
0: He was.
1: He was incredible.
0: He was absolutely marvellous.
1: Yeah, yeah. Rob, thank you.
0: Actually, Rob makes a really good point, because the toys were fabulous. Who remembers all of the Ecker toys? I mean, we spoke about the comics that we used to get, but I've produced a list of mine. The plastic slider puzzles, you know, the little ones that had the squares and you slid them to make A, B, C, D, E, or 1, 2, 3, 4, 5, or a picture. Cardboard rubber band guns. No workplace health and safety in those days. You used to get a flat cardboard thing and then you folded it and it fired rubber bands. My brother and I wore bruises.
1: A lot of fun.
0: Weeks.
1: A lot of fun.
0: They were.
1: A lot of fun.
0: Super balls, which bounced away. The dress-up cardboard dollies. The parachute men. Hoiked the parachute men up into the sky and they floated down. The plastic push-up acrobats. You squeezed them and the men did acrobatics.
1: Well, I don't remember that one. Don't know that one.
0: Whistles and fifes, decorative rulers, comic books, cereal box toys, clickers. Bertie Beadle also had a clicker that you could drive your parents to the point of insanity with by going click, click, click. There was also...
1: Which was the point of the clicker.
0: Exactly.
1: Yes.
0: And then there was a clacker that were two hard plastic balls on a string with a ring, and the idea was to get them to hit, which was nigh on impossible. Diablo... ball and cup games where you had to catch the ball on the string in the cup, the magnetic gyro wheel, the whirly gig, and Indian hats with feathers. Yes, there were bags that had Indian hats with feathers.
1: Now, you can't get any of these anymore, can you?
0: No, you can't.
1: All gone.
0: All gone.
1: Michael says, I loved the Life Be In It show bag from the government.
0: Yeah, that was
1: Michael at Graceville.
0: That was pretty fabulous. I'll tell you another bag that was magic. The Coles bag. The Coles bag was phenomenal value. It used to advertise in 1960. It had $40 value for $2.
1: Crikey.
0: And it was full of samples and it was full of coupons that you'd go down to your local Coles. Of course, that dragged you in and then you bought other stuff.
1: Yeah.
0: But your coupon entitled you to this or that.
1: Super Linda, I'll let you go and meet some of your adoring listeners. Thank you very much for joining me at the Echo once again. Thank
0: Absolute
1: you very much.
0: Absolute pleasure. Have a lovely time, everyone.
1: Super Linda Meehan, and what I'm curious about. This is 612 ABC Brisbane. Let's go to news headlines again with Will Murray. Will, good morning to you again.
2: Good morning, Steve. The corporate regulator is putting some insurers on notice for failing to explain why costs are rising, with car insurance premiums soaring above inflation in the 2024-25 financial year. The Insurance Council of Australia says premiums are under pressure due to extreme weather events, taxes, and rising vehicle repair fees. ASIC says when customers make complaints, around 30% ended up getting a lower price. A man's been charged with multiple drug and property offences in Brisbane South. Police executed two search warrants at properties in Inala and Darra last week, where they allegedly found heroin and 250 power tools and other electric items. The 64-year-old was charged with various offences, including possessing dangerous drugs and tainted property. Officers are asking anyone who's been a recent victim of tool theft to contact them. The United States has sizzled through its hottest month on record. The country's lower 48 states had an average July temperature of just under 25 degrees. It eclipses the record set back in 1936 during the Dust Bowl disaster, which rendered millions of acres of farmland unusable. And in some good news, Steve, Turtle Watch volunteers and New South Wales Parks officials say that it has been a record year of threatened turtle hatchlings making it to sea. On beaches between Tweed and the Shoalhaven, 1,300 turtle hatchlings were recorded heading to the ocean in the year to June 30. This included incubation of 995 eggs from 9 nests rescued in locations vulnerable as a result of coastal erosion. I'll have a full bulletin at 11.
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1: Thank you to Jan from Redcliffe, who said, my father was the main salesman for the suppliers of show bags in the 50s through to the 70s. Jan, thank you. Brett of Caboolture says, I can't remember if they were free or not, but Sunny Queen Eggs used to have a stand in the old show bag pavilion, and you used to get a boiled egg in a small Dixie cup with a milk curry over it and a little spoon, and they

0: were delicious, says Brett. Brett, thank you very much. Let's go back to Matt Hepworth. Today is the day for Queensland in a Jar judging and crowning at the Ecker. And Matt, I understand there have been entries aplenty. Morning again.
1: Good morning, Steve. Yeah, that's right. I'm standing in front of a large table with dozens upon dozens of relishes and jams and marmalades as well. Now, we know this is all part of Queensland in a Jar, so these nominations have come directly from our fellow colleagues at the ABC. We're currently in the process of narrowing it down before we do the big finale a little bit later on Afternoons with Kat Feeney. And I tell you what, it's all very serious business here, Steve. I'm going to squeeze in next to a well-known voice in our station in Alison Alexander. Alison, good morning. Tell me what's happening here at the moment.
2: Well, we're full pelt into the ABC section of Queensland in a Jar. We've tasted some really beautiful, beautiful flavours. Others, maybe there's a little bit of learning to be done, can I say? But, I mean, there's a particular marmalade that blew our socks off. We thought that was really fantastic. There was a jam that was a really different flavour to what the label said, but we loved that. Some of the chutneys and relishes are a little dry, shall I say. Some of them maybe needed a little bit more water, so they were quite tough to get a spoon into. But all of them are wonderful. They really are. They've got the message. They're using local produce, putting it in a jar, but the diversity is absolutely fantastic.
1: One would hope they're using local produce, given last year's controversy, just quietly. Katrina, you're one of the fellow judges here as well. How are you finding them so far and working through them all?
3: I'm loving them. I'd have to agree with Stephanie that we're having a little bit of a struggle, particularly with our beetroot this year. It's really separating, not enough water, so anything that's added to it is what we're tasting first. We're not even getting any of the beetroot. But the jams and the marmalades, they've really lifted this year. It's going to be tough.
1: We know this is an incredibly serious competition when the Attorney General, Deb Frecklington, is one of the judges as well. Attorney General, how are we seeing it play out so far?
4: Well, this is a tough competition, although we've already probably seen a couple of clear leaders in this. We haven't finished judging yet the ABC in a Jar, Queensland in a Jar, the ABC competition. But you can tell that it's been a great year for produce in Queensland. It must be a dry year because some people have forgot to put a lot of water or more water in. But gee, it's incredible. I actually think this year the level of entries has gone next level, don't you think, Alison? It's Katrina, Alison, and I have a tough job here ahead of us this morning.
1: How do you make sure you don't, you know, because well, there'd be at least a dozen or so on here, that you don't overdo it on one that you really like? We've still got to get down to the other end of the table.
4: Well, look, it is important that we're fair. We've got bottles of water here. We're only taking a little bit off each spoon. But you can also tell a lot just from the look of the jam or the relish, the consistency. As soon as you open it up, basically, you can see some of the colour that is coming through, completely vibrant. It's a really great display, and really can't be too critical so far.
1: Alison, I might come back to you. You know a lot of the ABC team well. Are you seeing, because I must point out, Steve, there's no names on these, so these are all anonymous. Are you seeing some of our presenters' personalities perhaps come through in some of these jars, Alison?
2: That is a very loaded question, isn't it? Honestly, no, I'm really not. I take my hat off to people who are in a job that is a very big job, no matter which part of the ABC you work in, and then go home at night and make up jars of this for the competition. So full marks to those people. But I think, no, I can't see. I mean, who's the most hot-blooded ABC person, and is that going to be the chilly one? That might be for you to answer, not me.
1: There you go, Steve. So what I'm hearing is I can see your chilly relish on the table as we speak, if we're talking hot-blooded ABC staff members.
0: I'm loud-mouthed, not hot-blooded.
1: Oh, I can see that. Yes, the loud-mouthed relish. I can see that here now. Yes, that's the one.
0: Thanks very much. Well, I'm glad you've got the Justice and Attorney General there to make sure that everything is above board and abiding by the rules.
1: All very above board indeed with the Attorney General here, absolutely.
0: And I hope she enforces the breach bail, go to jail rule.

0: well. Thank you very much. Mate, appreciate
1: Thanks,
0: that.
1: Steve.
0: So they're judging now. We'll find out from Cat Feeney in a moment what's happening this afternoon at 12:30.
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0: So, Catherine Feeney, a special broadcast today.
3: Yes, Stephen, I can tell you my heart is racing because I have skin in this game. I have an entry in the staff category of the Queensland in a Jar competition, as many staff members do. I know you didn't quite find the time this year, Stephen, to join the fun, but we've had entries from the TV department. I know there's a Gardening Australia entry in the running this year, but the real focus, of course, is on the public competition. Queenslanders from right across the state have been busily working to create something really special as part of the Queensland in a Jar competition. And so we will reveal who has won the public competition and who has won the staff competition after 1:30 on the program. That judging happening live between 1:30 and 2 o'clock when the afternoon's program, of course, embraces our statewide audience. Stephen and I have just been loving listening to you, having so much fun at the show. It's a really wonderful opportunity to bring the country and the city together. I tell you what else is another great opportunity to bring people together, and that is the census. Stephen, have you done yours yet? Steve, are you waiting until tonight?
0: I did mine last week. We received our form, our number. We knew where we'd be tonight.
3: Okay.
0: And we filled it in.
3: I did mine last night with my husband. I was, just to paint a picture, I was in the kitchen making dinner for the family as he was sitting on the couch, working through the census questions, reading them aloud, and we were doing them together. But we got to one particular question, Steve, which did arise a bit of discussion. Care to guess which question, as I was making dinner and he was sitting on the couch doing the census with us, which question caused a discussion amongst us last night?
0: Religion are you?
3: it was the housework question. Stephen,
0: it's a no-brainer. Everyone knows that the modern man does all the housework these days.
3: This is where I think it is so fascinating, because that question has only been a feature of the census for a few rounds of this game. And I don't know about you, but I feel like it's become competitive, like Queensland in a Jar. I feel that we're now living in an era where men, women, people in households will seek to be the one who does, or at least gets to put down on the census, the most housework. And that really wasn't the case for my grandparents' generation, probably, Steve. I don't know. What do you think? Have you seen a change?
0: I often have my elderly mum round at my house in the afternoon because I need to look after her, and I do the ironing, and she looks shocked.
3: Really?
0: And she says, "You're doing the ironing." And yeah. I say, "Yeah, this is what I do, Mum." She said, "Men in my day would never do the ironing."
3: Yes.
0: And I'd say, "Look, Mum, this is the burden that a modern man has to carry. We do the ironing, we do the vacuuming, we do the sweeping. We then listen to our wives say how they do everything, and then we wash the dishes. Then we placate our wife's anger. Then we go and wash up afterwards. I mean, really, a man's burden is a lot to carry."
3: It never ends. It never ends, Stephen. Well, at least you have the opportunity to put voice to that burden come census night once every few years. I reckon there will be a lot of households having some pretty frank discussions around household labour. If you've done it already, if you're about to do it tonight, either way, I would love to have that chat with you this afternoon from 12:30. The Queensland in a Jar, live judging, and of course, Tuesday trivia returns. Stephen, it's going to be a wonderfully fun afternoon on 612 ABC Brisbane.
0: Cat Feeney will be here live and in person early afternoon.
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0: We'll talk to census in just a moment. In fact, let's do that now. Rhonda of Towan Mountain. Rhonda, first of all, can you release me from my ignorance? Where is Towan Mountain? Morning to you.
5: It's a suburb of Nambour. It's between Coates Creek and West Woolmite.
0: Okay. Well, I should have known where it was because I used to live around that area. Rhonda, thanks very much. So you tried to complete the census last night. What happened?
5: Well, absolutely nothing. We put in the numbers that they gave us, like there was a password, and then there were other numbers, and it just kept, rejecting us.

0: We tried the numbers with spaces between them, without spaces between them. We did it time and time again until eventually it just said, well, we're chucking you off this. Try again another day.
1: Have you tried again today?
0: I haven't had time today as yet, but I will. I'm out at the moment, but I'll try when I go home. But it was like when you try on with the bank and you're trying your password and it doesn't work, and eventually they say, you know, go away. So yeah, it was just interesting. So I'm hoping today that we can get through with it.
1: So you've got internet access, I assume. You must have had some sort of internet access.
0: Yes.
1: So wasn't an was it a Telstra or an Optus fault or anything like that? Yeah.
0: Not that I know of. No, it didn't seem to be. It just wouldn't. So it just kept saying there was something wrong with those numbers, and yet, you know, we checked and rechecked, and yeah.
1: There should be a number you can ring to chase that up. We might even ask that ourselves.
0: There's an 1800 number, but that's for, now what was that for? It wasn't for general inquiries. It was something else. I'm sorry, I haven't got the form with me at the moment.
1: We'll keep listening to the radio, see if we can find out for my next guest. Rhonda, thank you. Best of luck.
0: Thank you.
1: In fact, we've just learned that for the census contact centre number is 1-800-181-227. So 1-800-181-227.
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1: Now, as you would know, I interviewed both the Treasurer and Queensland Government's Chief Statistician, Penny Marshall, yesterday. They were asking you to fill in the census form because the data that is collected is really beneficial to Queensland in terms of resourcing and planning. So tonight's the night where you complete your census form. If you haven't done it already, and assuming you know where you're going to be on Tuesday night, Emily Walter is the National Census Spokesperson. Emily, I'm not sure if you heard that last caller, but any thoughts on someone who put in their access number, but for some reason it wasn't accepted? Can you speak to that? Morning to you.
3: Look, I think it's really one of those awful things that happen sometimes, and I can't explain, you know, why that might have happened. I could only say to Rhonda, we're very sorry, please try again, but also very importantly, that number that you gave is the point that people can get that technical assistance if something's not going right, and actually speak to a person to get that assistance.
1: So 1-800-181-227.
3: That's right.
1: So 1-800-181-227. If you're having any sort of difficulty filling in the census details already or tonight, that's the number you call. Emily Walter is the National Census Spokesperson. So tonight's the night, Emily. Yesterday I had the Queensland Treasurer with me in this morning. We had the Queensland Government Statistician saying, look, please fill it in because the data's very important for government to try and help planning and future projections for what the governments need to do. What do people need to know about filling it out tonight?
3: Absolutely. Cool. Can you hear me?
1: I can.
3: Oh, yeah. Sorry. Absolutely. It's an incredibly important collection of data, and people should understand that this is our opportunity to form a data set that supports us now for another 5 years. And you, every person, is important to building that picture of not only our national picture of us and how we're changing, but locally as well. So really uniquely about the census is that it can provide local level data, and that data then is sort of something that's so powerful for local businesses, local governments, not-for-profits, people who are providing the services that are needed by communities based on who is there.
1: What happens if you aren't at home?
3: If you're not at home, you still need to complete a census form. So if someone is still at your home, they will mark you as being away, but usually there. If no one is at your home, it's important to let us know that so that we don't follow up that residence. And if you are travelling, then you fill in a form where you are. So there might be lots of people travelling for ECHA, obviously, and so you need to fill in a form locating you where you are if you're in a hotel or a caravan park, those establishments will already have the materials that you need or the instructions that you need to fill in your form. If you're camping somewhere, you can still get online and get a census number and complete your form for where you are. And importantly, you just put the address of where you are and then also the rest of the form will take you through the other addresses that we capture, including where you usually live.
1: Can you give assurances that the website will be fully accessible tonight and not swamped with so many people trying to access it like has happened previously, Emily?
3: Yeah, look, we always, I mean, we learn a lot between each censuses, and this census has been 7 years in the planning, and all of the processes and the systems that we've designed have been designed to manage the load on it, and we're very confident that it will be very functional and well used tonight.
1: I'll see if I can take a call. I'll put you back on hold, Emily. Let me just take Michelle from Holland Park West. Michelle, you have a question about the census. What is it? Morning to you.
4: Good morning. Yes, my daughter is currently overseas. She has moved to London for 3 years, definitely intending on coming back. Does she have to fill out the census?
1: Michelle, thank you. Emily Walter, can you answer that question? I'm not sure if you heard it.
3: I did, thank you. Yes, and it's a really great question. The census is a picture of the country at a point in time. So if you're overseas at that point in time, you don't need to complete the census.
1: So she doesn't need to complete it, even though she's coming back in 3 years?
3: That's right, yep. Nope, she's out of the country. She doesn't need to complete it.
1: Well, there's your answer, Michelle. Thanks very much for your call. Emily, you follow people up. In fact, when you follow people up and if you're not happy, there's a fine, apparently. Tell me, what's the fine for people who don't complete the census?
3: Yeah, so what we do is, I mean, our absolute goal is to make it as easy and simple for people to participate voluntarily. And, you know, after this week, we will start to follow up addresses, households that haven't yet responded. And we'll follow up several times, you know, we'll make it, you know, as easy as possible. But if people refuse to complete the census, they can be, we can issue a written direction from the Statistician of Australia to complete the census if they continue to not refuse to complete the census. They can be fined, and that can be up to $364 a day.
1: A day?
3: Mm.
1: So hang on. So you're telling me that every day I haven't filled it out, it can be up to $364 per day until I do?
3: Yeah, if we get to that point where we've had to write to you, yes, yeah. So it's only in the cases where people have refused for a long period of time. I just want to assure people that even though tonight is census night, there is plenty of time to continue to fill in forms and return them to us. We're not fining you for being late to complete your census form, definitely. This is about giving every person the easiest opportunity to complete it, and that's what we're looking for. Please, if you can't complete the census tonight because of something coming up, don't worry. You've got, you know, please just sort of fill it in as soon as you can after tonight.
1: Bob of Wellington Point asks, why do you need a name and address if it's supposedly anonymous data?
3: Yes, it's really important and great question. It's to improve and to ensure the accuracy of the statistics that we can produce from it. So we collect names and addresses to help both the individual filling in the form. So each household form, up to six people can be included on it, and making sure that there are names attached to those people means that the accuracy of the data that we collect is much better. It also helps us form relationships and family sort of structures. But those names and addresses are removed from the characteristic information very early in the compilation of the data, and they are not returned, and we're never able to, by law, never able to release information in a way that's likely to identify either an individual or a household.
1: So you can't tell, and you don't need to know,

0: That Steve Austin is a Protestant who lives in a family with 20 kids.
1: That's right.
0: All right. I don't live in a family with 20 kids, but okay, thank you very much. Emily, stay with me if you would please, Emily. Judy of Everton Park. Judy, you have a question.
2: Yes, thank you. Thank you for taking my call. My husband and I have not received a census form to complete. So what do we do in that case? We've been waiting for it to come in the mail and it hasn't arrived as yet.
0: Do you have a pen and paper handy, Judy?
2: I will in a minute. Hang on one.
0: Well, if you stay on the line, I'll give you the number to call to chase up. I'll put you back on hold, but I'll read that out for you in a moment, Judy. Emily, I'm assuming she calls the Census Contact Centre, is that right?
3: That's correct. So you've got a couple of different options. You can either go online and complete your census there and then online, getting a census number through the website, which is census.abs.gov.au, or you can call the contact centre, as you mentioned, and that's, get personalised support there for completing it.
0: Okay, stay with me, Emily. So, Judy, are you ready?
2: Yes, I am indeed, Steve. Thank you.
0: So, 1-800...
2: 1-800...
0: 181...
2: 181...
0: 227...
2: 227. Thank you so much. I've got that 1-800... 181 227.
0: We're from the ABC and we're here to help. Good luck, Judy. Thank you very much. Emily, so if anyone hasn't received their form, 1800 181 227 is the number they need to call ASAP.
3: Absolutely, yeah. It's a huge logistical exercise getting to everyone, and so we understand that sometimes those materials, those instructions haven't yet arrived for some people.
0: Why has a question about smoking habits not been included this time? The Australian government and state governments put a huge amount of taxpayer money into anti-smoking campaigns and what have you, yet there's nothing, we were sort of surprised that there was nothing about, do you smoke or not this time?
3: Yeah, look, it's a good question. Leading into every census, we undertake what's called a public consultation on the topics that are included in it. And it was actually in the 2021 census that we introduced a question on long-term health conditions. Now, that is something that's, these questions are asked of the whole population. And we need to balance the burden of responding to questions with the accuracy of the data that's collected, and so smoking is one of those sort of topics that's also collected in other sort of surveys, part of the topic consultation process that we undertake. It looks at whether or not, the census is the best mechanism for capturing that data. And so, we're constantly looking at how to build a census form that asks the right questions, and that wasn't one of them for this census.
0: Jeremy asked about, what about transient or homeless people?
3: That's a great question, and particularly the census... The uniqueness of the census is that it's the only data collection that we have that from which we can produce estimates of homelessness, and that comes in a variety of forms, including people who are staying with others under a roof, but don't actually have a home of their own, so couch surfing. Similarly, with severely overcrowded dwellings, so people who have a roof over their head will be counted on the form at that point, and identified as not having a place of usual residence. But for people who are sleeping rough, we've got field staff on the ground this week. We've been working really closely with the homelessness sector to understand the areas we need to be in. And so we're providing, field staff to interview people sleeping rough in areas where they're seeking support, so places like soup kitchens or street side medical facilities, places like that. So it's very important that we do collect that information from them as well.
0: Emily, thanks for your time.
3: You're very welcome. Thank you.
0: Emily Walter, National Census Spokesperson. The number you need if there's a problem, 1800 181 227. ABC News, not far away. It's nearly 11.
4: Everything Brisbane.
5: It was such an iconic wedding and party venue.
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0: It's when and where you need us. 612 ABC Brisbane.
1: Good morning, Will Murray with ABC News. The federal government has announced it's rolling out vaccines to protect native animals from the H5 strain of bird flu. Last week, authorities confirmed the first mass mortality event involving Australian wildlife after the virus reached the country's shores earlier this year. Dozens of birds have already contracted the flu. Agriculture Minister Julie Collins says the states and territories will immunise priority bird species in captivity.
2: The priority species will be identified based on vulnerability to the H5 bird flu and the potential conservation impact, informed as always by scientific advice.
1: Some economists believe the Reserve Bank has hit the peak of its rate cycle, despite ongoing uncertainty in the Middle East. Softening inflation, higher unemployment and a weaker housing market have markets pointing to the RBA keeping rates on hold this afternoon as a near certainty. William Buck, chief economist, Bessa Dieter, says it's unlikely rates will rise past their current level of 4.35% anytime soon.
3: We think the next move will be a cut around the middle of next year. We wouldn't fully rule out another rate hike. Oil prices are still very volatile, but on balance, we think that the Reserve Bank can keep rates at 4.35% to the end of this year.
1: Venezuela's acting president has announced humanitarian aid for Colombia after a magnitude 7.4 earthquake shook the country. The quake struck at a depth of 103 kilometres in the Choco province. At least 100 people are dead and dozens are missing, with locals desperately searching through the rubble for survivors. Venezuela is still reeling from a twin earthquake disaster less than 2 months ago. But interim president Delcy Rodriguez says the country is ready to help.
4: Today we also woke up with the news of a quake in our sister country, Colombia. From here I offer our solidarity with the people of Colombia, with its authorities, with the government of President De La Espriella. This morning I gave instruction to organise humanitarian aid to send to Colombia.
1: The driver of a speedboat that capsized in New York Harbour over the weekend, killing a 27-year-old woman and her daughter, has been charged. 46-year-old Manuel Hernandez wiped away tears from his eyes as he arrived at the Manhattan Federal Court. His 22-foot Yamaha speedboat overturned near the Statue of Liberty on Saturday, killing Sarah Sanchez and her 5-month-old daughter. Back home now, and pilots say airport staffing decisions made during the COVID pandemic are now impacting services at airports around the country. Authorities are examining whether a shortage of air traffic controllers contributed to two recent near misses in Sydney. Air Services Australia says it's training more than 90 new controllers, but Captain Steve Cornell from the Australian and International Pilots Association says the industry is playing catch-up.
5: Well, I think it's fair to say that at the moment the aviation system in Australia more broadly is under a significant amount of stress. And that's arisen as a result of decisions made during the COVID period, where a significant number of air traffic controllers were allowed to retire early, were paid to go early, and we're seeing the results of those flowing through now.
1: Welfare groups are urging unpaid carers to make sure their voices are heard in tonight's national headcount. May Argent has more.
6: Carers Australia and its Queensland branch rely on accurate data to advocate for the country's unsung support workers. In tonight's census, the Australian Bureau of Statistics will count all residents who provide uncompensated care to loved ones. This includes those who receive the carer payment or carer allowance. Chief Executive of Carers Queensland, Jim Toohey, says unpaid carers are major contributors to the community and the economy.
7: Our aged care, our disability care, our mental health care are underpinned by a massive unpaid workforce.
6: He says these people play a vital role and shouldn't bear the brunt of ongoing NDIS overhauls.
1: In sport, Matilda's great Tamika Yallop has joined Wellington Phoenix for the upcoming A-League women's soccer season. The 35-year-old has announced she's leaving Brisbane Roar to play in New Zealand to be closer to her family. Yallop has played the most matches for Brisbane Roar and is also the team's leading goal scorer. To Queensland's weather now, settled conditions across the state today as a high moves east across Queensland. Cairns mostly sunny and 29, Rockhampton sunny and 28, Mount Isa mostly sunny and 30 degrees. In the southeast, Brisbane and Ipswich, wind easing, sunny and a top of 24 degrees. The Sunshine Coast

0: sunny and 23. Toowoomba, sunny and 19. 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
1: It all seemed so wonderful, and then
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12: My guest today says she was the least likely candidate to be a ballerina ever. Mary McKendry was one of eight kids, growing up rough and tumble in the Queensland country town of Rockhampton. But there in a little timber hall, with cattle trains rolling by outside, Mary discovered a talent for dance. That talent and an enormous amount of hard work and family support took her to the Royal Ballet School in London when she was just 16, then on to becoming principal dancer with the London Festival Ballet and the Houston Ballet. It was in Houston that Mary fell in love with her dancing partner, Lee Xuyen Singh. The world got to know Lee's remarkable story from his biography, Mao's Last Dancer, which was turned into a feature film showing his journey from a poor kid in rural China to defecting to the USA and becoming an internationally celebrated dancer. In Houston, Mary and Lee married and had their first child, a beautiful daughter named Sophie. Everything seemed perfect. But when Sophie was 16 months old, their lives turned upside down. Hi, Mary.
13: Hi.
12: Take me back to Rocky, where you grew up. Your dad was an architect. What kind of house did he build for the family?
13: Oh, the house was ingenious, actually, because he adored children. I think even would have gone on to have more, but I think Coralie was like, I've definitely had enough. So we had dormitories with little gaps underneath and no doors, so no one could slam their fingers. So there was only a door on the toilet and the bathroom door. Otherwise, it was all open, and there was a little gap at the top, a little gap at the bottom, and louvers so that we were always catching a breeze.
12: You mustn't have had much privacy then, Mary. If there's no doors and gaps in the walls.
13: No privacy. No one had a towel. You know, if there was a toothbrush there, you just grabbed it. And lucky if you got a towel, or pass me a towel, or there's one left on the floor, because Coralie was very genteel, and she was not military. She wanted beautiful things, but it was really difficult with that many children. And often on a Saturday, I'd feel a bit sorry for her, and I'd go and make the beds and make it on, and then the boys would come and run all over them. So we were defeated.
12: Well, how many boys and how many girls?
13: Five boys, three girls.
12: What were mealtimes like at your place?
13: Actually, quite ordered. Coralie was always produced a beautiful meal, and we were served tallest to smallest, except when one time the youngest said, you know, the only thing I want for my birthday is to be first in line for the pork crackling.
12: Oh, he'd always missed out.
13: Yeah, because he was the smallest.
12: So your mum would be there serving, you know, one by one down the line.
13: That's right.
12: Would she sit down and join you, or did she ever get to stop?
13: No, she'd sit in the corner. She had a rocking chair, and she'd have a claret, and she'd sit there and wait for Neil, and he would walk in and go, "Splendid children." And he always said "splendid children" because the meal was over. And we all thought we were splendid as well. And we had benches, not chairs, so we couldn't swing back and fall over. So that was another one. And a countertop separated, so the children were separated when they were served their meals. So that was all from Dad. And Mum had like an 8-burner stove.
12: In all that hubbub, Mary, did she sometimes forget to make everyone's school lunches on time?
13: Oh, often. And we'd be so excited because we'd think, oh, maybe she's going to go to the Melbourne Fish Bar and give us fish and chips. And then sometimes she'd just forget completely, and we thought, oh, no, we have to go up to the nuns and tell them we didn't have lunch. And we didn't want to tell them because we were so embarrassed for Mum, because she was such an angel. And then they'd give us sort of dreadful green milk and, oh.
12: Green milk.
13: Yeah, so it was like a lime colouring. Ugh.
12: What kind of car did your parents drive you all about in the early days?
13: In the early days, Mum had a blue Hillman, and I remember because Dad, I think, was running for Parliament, and we had to run around and give out all the brochures. And Dad took out the back seat so we could fit five standing in the back. And Jerry always could sit in the front and hold one of the babies. And

0: And until finally he I think we had a Valiant or something, and four or five could lay in the back. But then he got the first dry cleaning van and fitted it out for us all to sit.
1: As the McKendry clan bus.
0: McKendry clan, and we went all over Australia. We drove all the way down to Sydney and that. We'd, you know, head off at 3 o'clock in the morning, so the first stop was 4 hours later for a barbecue, which was in the back of the van as well. And yeah, we thought that was great. We could pass the babies from one to the other. No seat belts.
1: I'm glad you all made it back home.
0: We did.
1: One night, your mum was all dressed up to go out to the Catholic ball. What happened when your kids got on the trampoline?
0: Oh, there were it, and it wasn't one of those large trampolines. It was just small, and there was accidents always happening. I did break my wrist when I went through the corner one, but Paddy, who he will say today, he was just accident prone. Because number seven, I suppose we weren't really looking out for him, and he wasn't that tiny. He was a bit unco, Paddy. And he fell on the trampoline, and the kids screamed. And mum was in a beautiful angel-like dress, and we thought she looked amazing. And there was blood pouring everywhere, and he lost his six front teeth
1: He
0: on that.
1: lost 60.
0: Yes, on that trampoline.
1: Poor Paddy.
0: Yeah. Well, we were often at the hospital with a broken arm or split lip or standing on a nail, tetanus. And then dad would say, one, go seven, all of you, off you go.
1: What about Paddy's altar serving outfit? What happened to that?
0: Oh, he apparently got caught the a candle of wax on the bottom of the altar, the Yeah, altar boy, and Dom was with him in his costume. He's like, "Paddy, knock that out, knock that out.
1: Your dress is on
0: Your
1: fire."
0: dress is on fire." So, church was always a comedy, actually, and it was just who could, because we used to have this song called "Embarrasser." We'd say "embarrassed," and we'd start singing under our breath if one of the children had embarrassed the family, and then we'd insult them even more, you know.
1: So, how did you come to start ballet lessons in the midst of all that, Mary?
0: Well, through a friend of my mum's that I went to the local Catholic school with suggested, and she was very beautiful and angelic, this girl, looking like a little ballerina with long blonde hair. And she suggested to mum that she was taking her to ballet and would I like to go with as well. And I was 8, and mum thought that would be great, her out on a Saturday morning, and maybe she'd learn a bit of grace or something, not football. And, you know, because I could be running, dad had this sort of V ripple roof as well, and we could run from the top of the stairs down the aluminium ripple roof and jump from that onto the trampoline.
1: My goodness, no wonder you're ending up in hospital.
0: Yeah, it was, yeah, pretty wild. So I think mum was hoping. So then she picked me up on that Saturday morning, and I went to my first ballet class, and I had my big heavy wild hair, and mum bought me some black ballet shoes because that's all you could get in Rockhampton. Not learn. I turned up, and all the little girls, they were like 5 and 6, and I was like 8, 8 and a half, and they all had their white dresses and pink sashes and pink ballet shoes. So this was not going well to start with, but I didn't care, and you know, I jumped in the air to some music, and I just thought, oh, this is it.
1: What has all that running around and jumping with your brothers actually stood you in good stead for
0: Yeah,
1: ballet?
0: well, I think there's a misconception about ballerina being soft and sweet and all that. In fact, you have to be incredibly strong physically to survive a career. And I actually had all of that from running, swimming, you know, cycling to and from school, walking to and from school, you know, all of that.
1: What was your teacher like in Rockhampton?
0: Oh, so prim and proper. She did walk down the back of us on the bar. And often sat in the chair, mostly sat in the chair. She had a beautiful, often beautiful pastel dresses, stockings, and soft shoes, beautiful black hair, white skin, like the typical ballerina. But the knowledge that I don't know how she got these amazing reel-to-reel tapes. We did Oliver, we did Mame, we did Jungle Drums, we did, I mean, Scottish dancing, Irish dancing. Someone said the other day, which one of us did the Latvian dance? And someone said, I did. I mean, we found out where I did the Norwegian. You know, we didn't even know where Norway was. And then we did a Polish group. And she invented all these things and then found music on reel-to-reel tapes, which I think her mother must have helped. Her mother was English, so they must have come out and stopped

0: on the ships when they came down. And so she was very English.
1: And did she see something in you early on, do you think?
0: She definitely saw I was wild. But she definitely saw I had, there's a thing in dance called elevation, and it's quite rare, particularly in girls. So when you see someone with that amazing elevation,
1: and
0: which
1: what
0: is a jump,
1: it's
0: a jump. So naturally for me, I could just spring. And it's sort of, you can teach it, but you need to have a certain body type and sort of strength and certain musicality. And it's unusual, you know, you don't get them everywhere, and certain ballets require that ballon. And she could see that, but she could see a lot of other problems at the same time. But she sort of pushed me forward very quickly. And then when I was 15, she talked to my parents about me going to London and the Royal Ballet School. And they were a little, I don't think my mother was surprised. My mother could see I had talent because she was a pianist, not a professional pianist, but she went up to her letters in music. So she could see I was musical. She could see I had some kind of stage presence. So they thought, well, that wasn't a bad idea. I mean, I could go, if it didn't work, I could come back.
1: Mm. Before you got to that stage, as you started becoming more serious with your dance training, who took you to class in the morning?
0: Oh, my father. He would come and he'd wake me up because Dad couldn't wait to get out of the house, because otherwise he'd have the school and the breakfast, you know. And I often had the 40 pieces of toast, so I was grateful to go to ballet as well. Someone would have the egg beater with the, you know, the silver spoon with the Milo, and then Mum would do bacon and eggs. And then you go and try to fire your underpants or your socks in the laundry. Our laundry room was as big as the kitchen. You know, at 9, I think I was ironing some of the boys' shirts too. So Dad would wake me.
1: Would you have breakfast together, the
0: two
1: of you?
0: Yeah, then Dad would either cook me a little steak or a lamb chop or a piece of fish. Yeah, lovely.
1: Was that because you were using all that energy dancing?
0: No, I just think that's what Dad did. So
1: steak,
0: I had
1: and
0: the
1: lamb
0: same.
1: Chops.
0: He didn't really ask questions. He just he was just there and kind and lovely, and often he would pick us up from ballet, and Miss Hansen had a terrible habit of keeping us all an hour late, and all the parents would be steaming outside, and Dad would be there so quite happy to have peace and time to think about his architecture or whatever. And we'd get in the car and he'd go, "Hello, beautifuls," and the girls would be so excited it was Neil, because they knew that he would stop and give them a Coke on the way home. So
1: when you started competing as a dancer, Mary, how nervous did your mum get watching you in those competitions?
0: Oh, early on, I'm not sure she ever expected anything, so it wasn't too bad. But she was just the most hopeless sort of stage mother. A, she couldn't do my hair, so I banned her already. I mean, she couldn't do my hair at home, let alone for a ballet stage, so I sent her out. And then my little sisters started as well, and I was like, oh, I'll take over that. So she was just nervy, I think, from the very first ballet exam, because she'd take me to her hairdresser to have my hair done for the exam, and I walked in, it was all bouffant. No, and they all had it down.
1: Even I know you're not meant to do that.
0: I know,
1: for ballet.
0: But she didn't know that. So it was
1: huge. You had a beehive.
0: Yeah, terrible. And so I knew she just wasn't good. And she was, you know, she was quite, you know, very gentle, and it was like, hopeless.
1: Get out of my way.
0: Yeah, so she stayed very far in the front.
1: Mm. So as you say, at just 16, you were accepted into this very prestigious Royal Ballet School, and you flew off from Rockhampton to London. Who came to see you off at the airport?
0: Oh, that was a very sad day, because all the children were in line again. I think we just naturally fell into line. And so one of us were leaving, but also our friends, the Agnews, they still remember that day as well. And they were lined up behind, because we always assumed everyone had 6 and 7 children, because you'd have Christmas Day and there'd be 17 sitting around, you know, which we thought was normal. So everybody remembers that day, and, you know, particularly Dom, because I was like his mother. They remember it very sadly. And I was sad as well. So Dad stayed with the children, and Mum took me to Brisbane, where I had to do my final exam. And then Dad met us there, and then all the children were billeted out to different families.
1: And you set off for London. Did you feel ready for that next step as a teenager?
0: I couldn't wait. I absolutely couldn't wait. I didn't know what it was, and I don't think London was prepared for me, the colonial. I didn't think we were colonials, but, you know, now when I think about it, my God, you know, from Rockhampton, really.
1: My guest on Conversations today is Mary Lee. Mary's memoir is called Mary's Last Dance. After 2 years at the Royal Ballet School, you were invited to join the London Festival Ballet, where Rudolf Nureyev was guest star and choreographer. What was it like watching him work?
0: Oh, amazing. I wasn't really invited. I think I really crashed into because I didn't audition because the Royal Ballet School, they were very they looked after a certain few, but colonials really, they weren't really important. So I found out that there was an audition going on, and from a girl from the Royal Ballet School, because they seemed to know something, I said, well, I'm going to that as well. So I went to that, and I didn't get into that audition. But what the ballet mistress remembered me from a performance that I, school performance I did at Covent Garden, because I did one of the lead character girls. And so in February, when Rudolf was creating his first Romeo and Juliet, they needed more dancers. So she called me, my flatmates, and they went, Mary, they want you to go in. So I was like, yes. And so I went in to the studio, and then Rudolf walked across the studio, and then I did class every day for a week, and they gave me a job at the end of that. And that was the Romeo and Juliet. And I was in that from the beginning, and it was amazing experience. He was incredible. And that's the standard he set for us, was just like, and of course we thought that was natural. We thought everybody had Romeo and Juliet. We had Georgiadis costumes. He took us to Australia. He took us to the Met. We had 19 curtain calls. He took us to France for 5 weeks, Paris. So this all by osmosis. So Rudolf knew me by name. He was sort of in and out with us really for the next 10 years. So it was incredible, in class every day.
1: What about nightclubs after you'd come off stage and some of those places? Where did he take you?
0: Oh, in New York, he took us to Studio 54. I mean, as you do.
1: And what was that like?
0: Oh, incredible. Because we had heard of Studio 54.
1: How does ballet dancing translate to disco dancing? Were you all lighting up the floor at Studio 54 as well?
0: Yeah, definitely. It's easy.
1: I think you were just 23 when you were cast as a lead in Swan Lake, Mary. What was going through your head like when you were there in the wings waiting to go on opening night? What's that like?
0: That ballet's fairly terrifying on any level. And it was a Saturday night, so it was a big deal. I had a beautiful partner, in fact, Australian dancer. His name was Jonathan Kelly, and he was very experienced, and I was very inexperienced. So, look, sometimes it's a blessing to be 23 because you actually really don't know that much. You think you do, but you actually don't. So I got through the ballet, and they were very proud of me, and my director was thrilled. And, you know, I'd just been made a principal, and it was a big opportunity. So he obviously, again, saw something in me and gave me pathways to develop actually as a dramatic ballerina.
1: Was that your particular strength?
0: Yeah, absolutely. And I swear it's from singing in all those funerals every week in the Catholic school, Nearer My God to Thee. They were fantastic because everyone goes to drama classes, but I think we had it every week, and bowing and kissing the bishop's ring and all of that. That's stage, isn't it?
1: Could your parents make that performance when you were the lead in Swan Lake?
0: Yes, and they came back with John Field, and they walked two flights of stairs to the dressing room. And, yeah, it was wonderful. They were wonderful when they came.
1: How did they fit into that ballet world?
0: Oh, well, my mother could fit in anywhere, and my father didn't really necessarily need to. He just loved the architecture and the beautiful pubs and going and talking politics to anyone that would listen. Because when my mother took me first to London, she was only 40, and she said it was on the plane, it was the first night's sleep she'd ever had in her life, and Neil kept poking her apparently to wake her up, to go, oh, here we are. She's like, I don't care. I need to sleep.
1: Mary, how did you first encounter the dancer Lee Xuyen Singh?
0: So we were in London. We were performing at the Coliseum at the time, and Ben Stevenson had come and done Cinderella on our company, and I loved, he was just magical to work

0: with, quite a genius actually, English genius, and he was the director of Houston Ballet, and their company was coming to London. And I was very interested in seeing what his company was like. So I snuck out my lunch hour in a taxi, because no one should see you doing that. And I snuck in.
1: Well, it was seen to be a bit traitorous to your ballet, was it?
0: Yes, yeah, yeah. Oh, yeah, you couldn't do that. You wouldn't tell anyone. So I got a little black cab out to Gosden Coliseum to the Sadler's Wells, and I slinked into the seats. And Lee was doing a performance up there. And because Ben knew who I was, he used me a lot, and he was very interested in me. So it was fine for me to go there, because he kind of wanted me to go there. And then Lee saw me in the audience and came down and sat next to me. And I was trying to be incognito and hide. And he was like chatting. And I was like, I don't, you know, and I've got to get out of here. I've got to get back to work, because I had rehearsals in the afternoon. And so that was the first. And he thought I was very snobbish and odd, because he was trying to compliment me. He'd seen me perform the night before. And that Ben was sort of going on about, you know, raving a little bit about this particular Australian dancer. So that the dancers were very interested in me, because he didn't usually do that. So, and then 2 years later, I had decided that I wanted to leave. I wanted to work with Ben Stevenson. And I thought at 27, I thought I have to do it now or I'll never do it. So it was a big change, and I received a principal contract.
1: So this is moving from London to Houston.
0: Yeah, I was 27, just 27, and I got to Houston, and Lee was my partner, and we were doing Swan Lake at the City Centre in New York, and one of Ben's ballets called Peer Gynt, and it was just magical, because it, like having a partner in dance is the same as life. You know, it has to be, they have to be the right maturity. They have to be the right work ethic. They have to be the right size. You know, can't be too short, can't be too tall. Musically, they have to sort of feel it the same as you. So we really complimented each other. Lee was very, very calm. And I was not. So he found that interesting. And I found that calming. So that was good.
1: And is that something, Mary, that you can kind of sense the first time you dance with someone? Or does it take time to work out if you're simpatico?
0: No, it's immediate. Yeah, it's not. It doesn't happen very often. I danced with Kelvin Coe here in Australia. I did Giselle just before he actually, I think he'd retired and he came back. And I literally just looked at Kelvin and we were a match made in heaven. And yeah, so and then there were a couple of others, a couple of Italians that I danced with as well, because often as you get to be a ballerina, you end up looking after the 21-year-olds and growing them up, or you, the older ones, end up looking after you. So it's not often you're both sort of right at the same time on trajectory for whatever reason. Yeah.
1: What ballet was it that changed the nature of your relationship with Lee?
0: Oh, I think that originally one of the first one was Peer Gynt, because I was Solveig and he was Peer. So we sort of had this romantic, well, the relationship on stage was romantic, but no words were spoken. And there's a kiss at the in the end of the first act, and there's in the end of the second act, there's he comes back to you, and it's very romantic, and it's that Grieg music, the theme, and it's just stunning. In fact, we played that for Lee's 50th. We had an opera singer come down the stairs from our house in Melbourne singing that song. And he said, "What is it?" And I said, "Oh, just hang on 2 seconds and you'll recognise." And he did. So that was nice.
1: How did he propose to you, Mary?
0: Oh, look, it wasn't very romantic, actually. He was away in Pittsburgh, and his parents had come from China, and I was looking after them. And I think he just sort of thought, if I don't grab hold of this girl, she could be gone, because I was a free spirit and was not really looking to be married. And I sort of think he was a bit mousy, but he had the audacity to ask. And I thought, well, this is going to be an interesting life, because I thought he was such an amazing, amazing man. And I mean, he'd only just learnt English, so there was a lot, you know, because when I met him, he could read a little, but not much. So I did teach him to read. And then, you know, he does have a serious brain, that man.
1: Was the fact that he wasn't a Catholic an issue for your family?
0: Not really, except that the one thing I wanted to do for my mother was to marry in a church. And I don't know if

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1: On Conversations today, my guest is the ballet dancer and teacher, Mary Lee. Mary began ballet classes in Rockhampton, then at just 16 set off for London, where she built a stellar career in dance. It was after Mary joined the Houston Ballet that she fell in love with her dancing partner, Lee Xuyen Singh, whose memoir, Mao's Last Dancer, became an international bestseller. Mary has now written her own story. It's called Mary's Last Dance. And after the news headlines, she explains why she walked away from dancing once her and Lee's daughter, Sophie, was born. On ABC Radio, it's 28 minutes to midday.
2: In the news headlines, the state government is actively considering expanding proposed breach bail go to jail laws for youth offenders to include adults. The draft legislation, which would make jail mandatory for youth who breach bail, was announced in July, with the government promising it'll be law by the end of the year. The Queensland Premier says he's thinking about broadening the policy to capture adults. The federal government has announced it's rolling out vaccines to protect native animals from the H5 strain of bird flu. Last week, authorities confirmed the first mass mortality event involving Australian wildlife. Priority species in captivity will be vaccinated. The Australian Institute of Marine Science has found that coral cover across two of the Great Barrier Reef's three regions has increased in the last 12 months. A late summer monsoon has pushed ocean temperatures lower, bringing a reprieve from coral bleaching. I'll have more news at midday.

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0: ballet dancer and teacher Mary Lee is my guest on Conversations today. I spoke with Mary in 2020, just after the publication of her memoir, Mary's Last Dance. So, Mary, you and Lee were married in Houston, and not long after, your daughter Sophie arrived. Who came to help look after her?
1: So I was desperate to go back to the stage, and I knew when I had a baby, you know, if I waited too long, you just can't. You can't get your body back. So Lee asked his parents if they would come and help look after Sophie, and I was so fine with that because I knew them, and they were beautiful. Not as well as I knew them when they left, but
0: they lived in your house with you?
1: No, we had a little garage apartment at the back, and they lived in that, and Lee put up a little satellite TV because they didn't speak any English, and they were amazing. And Sophie was their only little girl because they had seven boys, and they were quite young, actually, under 60, and very fit. So, and they only had one child, so for them it was amusing. You know, it was wonderful. They loved it. And also, they had had no time with their son.
0: Because Lee?
1: Because he left at 11. And so we'd go and stay, you know, but with always other children. So they had that opportunity to bond with him, which was really beautiful and really important for him as well. So he loved it. And I loved it too because they didn't understand a word I said.
0: Dream in-laws.
1: So I could say anything I wanted to across Lee at the table. I had no idea what I said, which was amazing. And they did all the washing

0: my washing. And even if I didn't like it, I was so grateful. And she was the most amazing cook.
1: What sort of things did she make?
0: Well, just beautiful Chinese food, you know, beautiful bean shoots and tofu and dumplings. And, you know, I mean, I couldn't eat that much, but it was just such good food, such good food. And I didn't have, so the only thing I had to worry about was Sophie. And I knew she was loved.
1: You and Sophie and Lee and Lee's parents all came on a visit to Australia. What happened in Brisbane that made Lee in particular concerned about Sophie?
0: Yeah, well, we'd finished our final performance and my family had been to see us and we performed at the Opera House in Sydney as well. So it was a really joyful occasion. My family got to meet Sophie, which was beautiful, and she was an easy child. And when the children were out playing and Lee came back quite concerned, saying that a red balloon popped. And I said, so what? And he said, well, all the children startled and Sophie didn't move. I said, so maybe she was, you know, looking at something else. So I thought nothing of it, but something plagued him. And when we went back to America, we went straight back to the pediatrician and requested a hearing test. And we had no idea what to expect. We thought, I don't know what we thought, really. I certainly didn't think that when the doctor came out and said, your daughter's profoundly deaf, that is one thing I did not expect. She was nearly 18 months, and you have to have an ABR where they knock you out. So you go to the hospital and they put you out under for two hours and they knock those sounds in. So we're just sitting in the booth waiting till she, and she's lying there in front of us. I remember the outfit, a little blue denim outfit with flowers that Ben Stevenson had bought her from Italy, and little red Clark shoes and socks. And this guy that we didn't even know, doctor, came through and said, oh, she's profoundly deaf. So we just looked at our gorgeous little baby girl and went, what? Lee was trying to get up to say, well, what can we do? And I sort of knew, you know, Helen Keller just appeared in my brain because that was the only thing I could. I hadn't met anyone else. There was nothing. I didn't know anyone, but I knew it was serious. So we took her home and realised that, you know, anything we'd said, she hadn't heard a thing and she wasn't going to hear.
1: Was she making any sounds? You know,
0: yeah,
1: that age,
0: they do.
1: Kids start
0: they
1: babbling.
0: Do. Deaf children do babble, but it's mimicking. So they, and she was making ma, ma, ma, ga, ga, ga, ba, ba, ba, all that stuff, different syllables, until a certain point they stop.
1: Not long after you got that diagnosis, you and Lee had to go on tour. What decision did you come to in a dressing room in Toronto?
0: Actually, it wasn't even in the dressing room. It was as I was going off stage. There's a group of us and we all collect each other on this last piece of music and we walk forward and we slump forward and we slump back and we go round the corner and forward and it's a diagonal to the other end of the stage and we follow the mother. And I knew as I was going off, well, certainly the first things I thought was Sophie's never going to hear this music. And how sad that was. And at that point, I just knew I would have to be, which just became very clear that I would have to be her communicator. And I don't know what I thought. I just knew I had to be the one to communicate for her and to her. And so, you know, I sobbed and cried and then said to Lee, I'll have to stop.
1: Stop dancing.
0: Yeah. And be with her because it was another whole world. I had to get hearing aids, you have to get mould, you have to have testing. You can't send an 18-month-old in by themselves. You've got to do it all and you've got to be the one that speaks for her. And so, and I kept thinking, well, maybe it'll improve or maybe it'll, you know, and Lee thought he could, you know, maybe acupuncture could help. I mean, so many things went through, but underneath I knew that it just had to be me.
1: You started taking Sophie to a speech therapist straight off. What did they suggest around the languages that Sophie was hearing, the fact that at home there was English and Chinese?
0: Oh, they said very, very blatantly that two language households would not help Sophie. And with hearing aids, Sophie was really only lip reading. So she could just barely detect the lower sounds, like not so, she's not the S's, like O, O, OE, really, she would, rather than Sophie. So the high frequency sound, she couldn't hear at all.
1: So how did that change things in your home?
0: So then we decided that Nana and Yaya would have to go back to China and I would stop work and I had to be, language happened in the household, so that wasn't going to work. So sadly, they went back.
1: That must have been a heartbreaking thing for everybody.
0: It was heartbreaking. But at the same time, when I found out she was deaf, I was so grateful that they'd been there. And even though Sophie couldn't hear, she really has a very, very deep relationship with Nana and Yaya. And it's quite extraordinary, actually.
1: When you put your mind back to that early months after her diagnosis, those first few years, what is it that you wanted for Sophie?
0: I wanted her to speak. I wanted to talk to her. I wanted to be like everybody else. And I wanted to speak to my family and Lee's family. So, you know, my choice at the time was for her to learn to speak one language and then maybe she could translate it. Lee never gave up the dream that she could learn Chinese.
1: If the goal was to get her to speak, how did you go about trying to make that happen in those early years?
0: I spoke all day, every day. As soon as we woke up, I put the hearing aids on, I put her in front of me, and I talked about everything that we were doing from the moment we woke up until the moment we went to bed. And then often she put her hand over my mouth to say stop. And then I would make her speak. So I'd take her out to little coffee shop and I'd say, you know, if you want a Coke, you have to go and she'd go, I want Coke. So I just forced her.
1: What did that do to your relationship?
0: In a way, we were very, very close, but I always had to push her, and I think it made me teacher, not mother. And so the joy of, I'm just mother now, which I love, but because I wanted for her to have the same opportunities as everybody else, and we always felt we were so far behind, because people that can hear, they're just moving forward, snowballing. And we were not snowballing anywhere. So it was very slow and very arduous for her. And we both worked very hard. And I listened to everything she heard, everything she misheard, everything she missaid. My ear was on her. I never let go, actually.
1: When she was four, she had surgery to have a cochlear implant. Yeah. How new was that technology then?
0: Well, there was no research. There was no Google. There was no internet. So you couldn't go, how's it going to work? And in fact, the information at the time was not positive. So they had done it on, older people, but they hadn't done it on children. This was about 1992 when we had it, or 1993. And this therapist said to me that Sophie, even with the hearing aids and language, she will always be deaf in a hearing world. So what you're pushing for, it's not really going to change. But she said, with the implant, I think you'll get hearing. And if you get the hearing, you can get the language. And what frightened me was the operation, because there was no way I could communicate that to Sophie. So I put her in basically hospital for an operation. She had came out with bandages and everything. We had no language to say it's okay. So I just used the expressions on my face. And then when she was turned on for the first time, I didn't even know if she was hearing or not really. But then 3 weeks later, I started singing a little song and she picked up part of the song and I was like, oh, light bulb moment, she can hear. But the thing is, hearing's not language. So all the concepts, what, where, when, why, it's overwhelming.
1: The technology with the cochlear implant back then was cumbersome. You had a harness that she had
0: That's
1: to
0: right.
1: wear.
0: Yeah.
1: Did she like having that off? Having it away from her.
0: Oh yeah. And she was loved swimming and everything. It was always off. But it was just never an option. And not only did she wear the harness, but I wore an FM at all times. So I had a microphone, so my mouth was literally by her ear so that she wouldn't miss anything.
1: Did she ever rebel against that intensive training?
0: She did early on, three and four, a lot of head banging, a lot of, sullen, 3 hour sulks and things like that. Look, it was just all difficult. About eight, she was difficult. And it was hard to tell with a deaf child, because if they just pulled back and they weren't attending, were they sulking or were they just exhausted? Like when she first went to preschool, I would pick her up at lunchtime because she could barely get through the afternoon. But also I felt my teaching was better than most people, because I just did it with such an intensity, because you couldn't just say a sentence and think she heard it. You had to make sure I could see in her eyes.
1: I can't help but think about your own training as a dancer, Mary, with all of that effort and repetitive steps and pushing through pain. Were you bringing that kind of focus and intensity to trying to help Sophie speak?
0: I think definitely. I think that relentless pushing of her, and also often going to bed each night and going, oh, I haven't done enough today. I should have done more. I never really gave up. And sometimes I wish I was just a normal little, a little house where we just have lunch and dinner and I could methodically go through it. And we were flying to China and flying to Australia. And, he was off on the stage and we were just not a normal family. So all these, but in the end, the introducing her to all those activities built language. So it was amazing. It just took a long time.
1: Lee was offered a position with the Australian Ballet and you all moved to Australia, to Melbourne. How was school for her in Australia?
0: Look, in the early years, it wasn't too bad, actually. It was fine. She had lots of little friends. And, of course, when they were little, they played. So there wasn't a lot of language. But once language, and they start telling secrets, and of course, she can't hear or anything that happens in a circle because the conversation moves around.
1: So she was in a mainstream school.
0: Yeah, always in a mainstream school with therapists coming in, and the teacher had to wear the microphone, the FM. But everything in school now as well is done in teams. So it's circular conversation, and any kind of noise in the background. One of the school was renovating at the same time and there was jackhammers next door. I was like, oh, really? So, and you're always trying to make the situation perfect for her so that she can hear. But, I mean, that's not life either, really. And then particularly when she went to high school, because there was no one else that was deaf like she was.
1: Were there chances where she could have made deaf friends, or was that a deliberate choice that you made as a family to keep her in the hearing world?
0: Yeah, not really. Sophie was very busy. I kept her very busy with ballet and music, family. And then friends of ours in America that were with me when Sophie was diagnosed invited her to go to a school in America. And I was just horrified. I was like, why would she leave me and go to America? And Lee said, I was given an opportunity. And he said, it'll be marvellous for her. I said, you're crazy, absolutely crazy. Anyway, Sophie really wanted to go. And these friends I loved and said she could go, and she went for 6 months. And actually during that time, she was 15, and that 6 months turned her around. She went from maths bottom to like maths top, and she came back and she went, I am smart, really smart. So then she started to really work hard. And so there wasn't a lot of time for discovery, and she did have a few deaf friends, but she didn't really sign. So it was intermittent.
1: She had surgery for a second cochlear implant when she was a teenager. So was all of this, the surgery and this intensive speech therapy and all the care and attention you were taking, was it working? Was she speaking? Were you being able to have those conversations with her that you'd wanted to have?
0: Not yet. We were very proud of her. There were some wonderful times when she spoke at the end of graduation at St. Paul's Church, and so there were some wonderful moments, but And the second implant, she was like, you don't know everything. I don't want to have it. And that was difficult. And she did have that, and she didn't believe

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1: On Conversations today, my guest is Mary Lee. So Sophie had gone through all of her schooling, working with her implants and working to lip read and to speak, and then gone on to university. When did she first learn Auslan, sign language?
2: I think she picked up little bits and pieces. There was a program, I think it was in her 11th grade, where the University of Melbourne was encouraging confidence in voice on deaf children. And she was part of that group, which was wonderful. She made some great friends in that group. And most of them signed, didn't speak. So, or they were speaking, but not so. She learned a little bit then, but she used to volunteer for an organisation. So this is how she found her way into the deaf world. She used to volunteer for an organisation called Hear For You, which is about giving confidence to younger teenage, deaf teenagers to keep them in school. And eventually she ended up running that program in the state of Victoria. And the other work partner was deaf. So Sophie did the oral side and she did the signing side. Meg, her name is. And Sophie said she was incredible, and she just said, Sophie, it's not good enough, you're going to learn. And Sophie learnt the sign probably in about maybe, you know, a year and a half, became completely fluent. And I actually think her language or her ability to speak actually flowed better. I mean, it's just a nuance that I think. There's no studies done out on that. But I just think it gave her a very relaxed, and she can switch from sign into speaking into anything. And
1: how did learning sign language change things socially for Sophie?
2: Oh, I think she found her social group very much in the deaf world for quite some time. And then she ended up working for Vic Deaf. She was a social media person, so her world expanded.
1: Was that scary for you at all, this hearing mother who'd so wanted her daughter to hear and speak?
2: No, not really. But I did worry that maybe at some point she wouldn't want to speak. And that made me sad because then I wouldn't have the way of communication. So I never really spoke that out loud. And I don't think, you know, I don't think she would have, but at a certain point she did. She threw her implants down and basically said, you know, you don't understand, because I think she wanted us to make that step towards signing.
1: How did you react to that?
2: Well, I was brokenhearted, and Lee sort of kept me away from Sophie because I thought she was, you know, sort of ungrateful, really, from all the time and effort we'd put in. And I didn't think it was a great choice because I thought, for her to have the choice of both worlds was better. And then eventually Sophie came round and we opened up a bit more, and our relationship kind of went into another area. And she ended up coming and staying with us. She was applying for a job in China and waiting for a visa. And she was sort of like a bit on a cat on a hot tin roof because she was, you know, worried about work. And Lee suggested she write some notes down or maybe tell her story. And this is how it evolved into my story. And Sophie said, don't worry, Mum, I will help you.
1: So you worked on your book together, you and Sophie.
2: She would come and wake me in the morning, just like Neil George used to.
1: And not, we'd go not and with have, lamb chops and
2: no,
1: a steak.
2: We'd go and have coffee, and she'd put a piece of paper and she'd say, right. I say, write what? She'd just say, start at the beginning, Mum. Just doesn't matter what you write. So I wrote freehand, and then she would type it up, and then I could hear her laughing her head off. And I thought, to hear her laughing her head off over the McKendry family, and she just said, Mum, this is brilliant, you have to write me. I said, it's not brilliant, it's just what happened. You know,
1: so there's all the funny, gorgeous stories of your family and meeting Lee and all of that to talk about with Sophie. But then there was also some really hard stuff around her diagnosis and your determination to keep

0: inside the hearing world, the speaking world. As she told you more about what that had been like for her, did it make you second guess some of the decisions you'd made through her life?
1: No, not really. No. I was very glad that she had found a way to communicate in the deaf community. And after I finished the book, both Lee and I thought we should learn to sign as well. And so every Monday night, Sophie comes with her beautiful friend Shannon, and Kim comes with her beautiful little deaf baby, and we all learn sign when we're not too busy. And I have to say, I'm better than Lee because Sophie and I have a few sneaky coffees together. And Sophie's so patient. She's such a patient teacher. Anything I go, because you do it and then you forget what that sign was, and she'll just repeat it. And it's just such a beautiful language, and it sort of opened me up to some of her beautiful friends as well.
0: So those roles are reversed, where you were the teacher for so long and now she's teaching you.
1: Yes.
0: You gave up your dancing career for Sophie. Has she ever seen you on stage?
1: She did, actually. So she and a friend flew up from Melbourne when they were living in Melbourne, and I was doing, they begged me to do the nurse in Romeo and Juliet. I was like, I don't think I can walk down those stairs in the big skirt. And
0: well, how long since you'd been on stage at that point?
1: Oh, I don't know, 25 years or something. Yeah. And the nurse role is a big role, and it, you know, it was amazing, but I was quite nervous to do it again. And they came up from Melbourne, and Sophie was very emotional when she came backstage. She said, "Mum, that's the first time I've seen you on stage." And I was shocked. And because it came home to her. And then my little one also saw when Lee did the Nutcracker, one of the characters in the prologue, and she was sobbing as well.
0: Given how much you'd love dance and how much of your life was devoted, I mean, it's not like a job that you leave 9 to 5, it's your whole life.
1: Yeah.
0: Were there moments when you were there with Sophie battling to get her to make differences in sounds and speak that you were missing that?
1: Oh, always, always. But I mean, love won out, didn't it? And I sort of try to say to people, just because I gave it up from that time, my passion for dance never left me. And that's why I'm teaching today, and it's still there. So even if you have a change or your life ends up going in a right angle another way, you can still love. So that passion was always there, and it ended up giving me something in my later years that I never would have, I certainly didn't assume that we would be in Queensland, and I know Lee didn't either. And we certainly didn't think he'd be running a ballet company and I would be having the perfect job possible. So some things are meant to be.
0: Mary, thank you so much for sharing your story on Conversations.
1: Thank you.
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0: I spoke with Mary Lee in 2020, and her memoir is called Mary's Last Dance. This episode of Conversations was recorded on the lands of the Turrbal and Yagara peoples. The producer was Nicola Harrison, and the executive producer was Carmel Rooney. I'm Sarah Kanoski. Thanks for listening.

0: ABC News, good afternoon. I'm Michael Bausch. A frustrated patient has gate-crashed a media event in Mackay in North Queensland, where the Premier was announcing details of a major hospital upgrade. His state political reporter, Laura Lavelle.
1: Premier David Crisafulli and a contingent of political colleagues arrived in Mackay to unveil the master plan for the base hospital expansion. The government won't reveal the cost to deliver 128 new beds and expand maternity services, a helipad and a car park, as it's currently in discussion for tenders. But his press conference was unexpectedly interrupted by a patient who says she had to wait half an hour for a wound dressing because staff were so busy.
2: The staff are so hammered and so flat out. They are giving care from the heart, but you can see the anguish in their face.
1: The Premier thanked her for her comments.
0: The federal government is rolling out a vaccine to protect captive native species from the deadly H5 bird flu outbreak. Details from political reporter Jack Mackay.
3: Last week, authorities confirmed the first mass mortality event involving Australian wildlife. The vaccine is expected to be rolled out in the coming weeks, with the states and territories to focus on priority bird species in captivity. Federal Environment Minister Murray Watt says it's difficult to vaccinate birds in the wild.
4: Where it's possible to vaccinate wild birds, we will do so, but the priority here is to vaccinate birds that are in captivity.
3: Dozens of wild birds have already contracted the virus, and the government has warned more mass mortality events are likely.
0: Police are searching for a gang of thieves after a 24-hour crime spree across Brisbane. Joshua McIntosh reports.
5: Officers say a group of men broke into a home at Northside Gordon Park about 4:30 yesterday morning and stole an SUV. Shortly after 1 o'clock this morning, the vehicle was used as part of a break-in at the Gap before a resident intervened. The group then stole a black ute and drove off. An hour and a half later, the two stolen vehicles travelled to Logan, where four men broke into a liquor store at Tanamira and stole items. It's alleged they targeted four more stores nearby before police spotted them. The group escaped from police in the SUV. Detectives are investigating whether the incidents are linked.
0: Overseas, the US president has flatly rejected claims that Washington owes Iran compensation for war damages, arguing that the exact opposite is true. Sarah Amir reports.
6: In what will further complicate efforts for a deal on the Strait of Hormuz, Donald Trump has responded to Iran's demand for compensation for the killing and destruction caused by the US-Israeli war. He's dismissed the request and is also claiming Washington controls 100% of the Strait of Hormuz, while admitting the situation with Iran remains complex. Iranian government figures show that as of mid-April, some 3,400 Iranians had been killed in US and Israeli attacks. It comes as Tehran says it's in the final stages of a deal with Oman on the future of the Strait.
0: To sport now, Brisbane Lions AFL young gun Daniel Annabel is relishing being back in the seniors after a disrupted debut season. The 18-year-old midfielder lined up against Hawthorn last Friday after a four-month shoulder injury layoff, but the two-gamer faces a fight to keep his spot in the star-studded side. Annabel says he's keen to be part of the club's premiership defence.
7: That'd be unreal if that could happen, but we've got a couple more games to win and, it's not going to be easy to get there and I know my spot, it's probably not there just yet, so I've got to keep working, put my head down and I'll just do whatever I can for the team.
0: To finance on the markets, the ASX 200 is up 22 points to 9,254. The Australian dollar is worth 70.59 US cents. Queensland's weather, fine across the state today. Light to moderate westerly winds in southern and central regions. Brisbane's heading for a top of 24. Scattered showers developing tomorrow for the southern inland, the southeast and central districts, mostly fine elsewhere. Brisbane 10 to 25, Ipswich 5. 5 to 25, the Gold Coast 9 to 24, the Sunshine Coast 8 to 24. Fine for the southeast on Thursday, mostly fine for Friday. A shower or two expected for Saturday. 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
8: G'day, I hope you're well wherever you are around Australia. Welcome to The World Today. I'm Andy Park, coming to you from Gadigal Land in Sydney. This Tuesday, Ukraine's deadliest drone attack inside Russia since the start of the war. And meet the inmates using their time inside learning to read for life after release.
9: It's quite an embarrassing thing to realise that you can't read and write when everyone else can around you.
10: I haven't been able to read or write my own letters now, write cards. And once I get released, I'll maybe go out and get in a job in store somewhere.
11: I forgot how I learned how to read. Yeah. So it teaches you basics again, and you learn a lot from it as well. So now when I get out, my daughter's going to be 6 years old. I'm going to teach her how to read.
8: First today, the Reserve Bank is expected to keep interest rates on hold when its Monetary Policy Board wraps up its meeting later today. After three rate hikes earlier this year, financial markets are pointing to the cash rate remaining steady at 4.35%. But there'll be much interest in the central bank's updated economic forecasts on inflation, growth and unemployment. Business correspondent David Taylor joins me now. David, a bit of a foregone conclusion, really, that the RBA will leave interest rates on hold today, isn't it?
12: That's right. And it's not always the case, but Bloomberg survey around 20 economists prior to every Reserve Bank meeting. And in this case, we've got all of the economists surveying saying that the cash rate will remain on hold at 4.35%. Now, the Reserve Bank's in a bit of a tricky situation because inflation's not where it would like it to be. But the understanding among economists is the economy probably can't take another rate hike at the moment. There's millions of mortgage borrowers out there who are also dealing with tight budgets might also agree with that. So the expectation is rates on hold decision, but anything can happen.
8: Is there still a case to raise interest rates? Is that potentially the case in the next RBA rates decision?
12: Look, I think so. And the Reserve Bank has a mandate to make sure that there's full employment in the economy, which basically means that if you want a job, you can get a job. But it also means that there's always going to be a proportion of people out of work. The Reserve Bank can do little about that. So a full employment rate is something like 4.4, 4.5%. And we're there now. So the jobs market is considered quite healthy. That part of their mandate, that part of their remit has been fulfilled. What hasn't been fulfilled is the inflation rate, and it wants it to be bang on 2.5%. The price level of price rises in the economy that basically keeps everything humming along nicely, and anyone going to the shops would much prefer price increases of 2.5% than 4 or 5%. Unfortunately, that's what many consumers who go to the shops and who go to restaurants and things like that have to face. Indeed, it also stretches to out-of-pocket healthcare costs. It stretches to insurance. It stretches to rent and the cost of building a new home. All that sort of stuff is rising anywhere between 3.5% and 4.5%. So it's just a little bit too high for comfort. But Andy, the problem that the Reserve Bank will face, and I mentioned before, the jobs market is healthy. It is healthy, but the fear, and it really is a fear, and the Reserve Bank Governor Michelle Bullock has said that multiple times, that if they hike the cash maybe once more time, twice more times, whatever it is, that that'll be too much for the economy to handle. That particular rate hike will, you know, spook the horses, and we'll get a big increase in the unemployment rate. But a lot of economists disagree with that and say, no, you know what? The economy probably can take another rate hike or two to get that inflation rate down to within the target band of between 2 and 3%.
8: Interestingly, Westpac announced yesterday they saw a drop in mortgage applications. Would the RBA be worried about that?
12: Look, I think it would be a little bit worried about it, but it is actually probably working in their favour, because what the Reserve Bank has said over and over again is that aggregate demand in the economy is greater than the aggregate supply, or there's too much money chasing too little things, and that's what's obviously pushing up inflation. So if there's a little bit of evidence that the rate hikes that we've had so far this year, we've had three rate hikes, is actually denting the property market a little bit, perhaps maybe reducing the spending of households who are spending because they think they're wealthy or they do have the money to spend, if it's going to provide a little bit of dint in the property market, maybe that might actually work in the Reserve Bank's favour. So it might be encouraging, but all this sort of stuff, Andy, you don't want it to go too far. And the Reserve Bank will be watching it closely. But on the whole, look, as always, if things turn south for the economy, that is the only way, and we see the unemployment rate ratcheting up quite a bit, that's probably the only scenario where we might get a rate cut in the future. But that's many, many months off now, Andy.
8: business correspondent David Taylor there. The federal government is now turning to vaccination to protect birds from the H5 strain of bird flu. Birds in captivity will be the priority, with the Agriculture Minister saying the federal government has secured $2 million worth of vaccines, amounting to roughly 1,500 vials of vaccine. It comes after a mass death event in South Australia and amid growing fears over the impact on vulnerable native species. For more, I'm joined by political reporter Jack Mackay from Parliament House in Canberra. Jack, just take me through this announcement today.
13: Well, Andy, the government has announced that it will be rolling out vaccines to protect birds from this deadly H5 bird flu. Of course, last week we had confirmation of the first mass mortality event involving this virus since it reached Australian shores earlier this year. What this vaccination program will entail is essentially the states and territories rolling out this vaccine to priority birds within captivity. So that's within zoos and within institutions. And it will be up to those states and territories to determine what those priority species are. As for wild birds, that's a different situation. The Environment Minister Murray Watt was asked about this today, and he suggested it's quite difficult to catch these birds. Here's more of what he said.
4: It is difficult to vaccinate birds in the wild. It does take two vaccination doses to vaccinate birds, and it is difficult enough to catch wild birds once, let alone twice. Where it's possible to vaccinate wild birds, we will do so, but the priority here is to vaccinate birds that are in captivity. And of course, in our zoos and various other institutions, we've been taking steps to ensure that we do have populations of our most vulnerable bird species, and they're going to be the priority when it comes to vaccinations.
8: That's Agriculture Minister Murray Watt. Jack, sounds like the focus is more or less on captive birds. Is that correct?
13: That's correct. Yeah, the focus at the moment is on captive birds. The government was also asked today about the poultry industry. They suggested, though, as you say, the focus will remain on those captive bird species within zoos and institutions, and that really moving towards a vaccination program for the poultry industry would be something that's quite difficult to roll out at this stage.
8: And what else are state and federal governments doing to manage this crisis? Of course, it's affected other countries, bird flu that is, prior to arriving on the Australian continent. So more or less, there's been some time to prepare.
13: Well, that's right. They have had plenty of time to prepare. Australia is the last continent to be impacted by the H5 bird flu. In terms of the poultry industry, the government says that it's been prepared for this for some time. It's been working with the industry to ensure that measures are in place to essentially stop wild birds interacting with poultry held within those facilities. And there's also been work underway in terms of encouraging the public to contact state and territory authorities and federal government authorities if they happen to see a sick bird or a dead bird within the wild. The Environment Minister Murray Watt today was again urging the public not to touch those birds if they come across them, but to inform authorities as soon as possible. The government is warning that more mass mortality events are likely. It's going to be difficult to stop the spread of this virus, particularly within wild populations, but they say that this vaccination will play a critical role in helping to curb the spread of the virus. Andy.
8: Jack Mackay in Parliament House in Canberra. I'm Andy Park. 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Just search for The World Today. Overseas now, and the hunt for survivors continues in Colombia after a powerful earthquake brought buildings down across the country's west. More than 100 people died in the magnitude 7.4 quake, and the death toll is expected to rise. Emergency crews and volunteers have spent hours trying to reach people stuck in the rubble, as Stephanie Smale reports.
14: In the city of Cali, rescue crews race to find survivors. They're calling out through a small opening at the base of a collapsed building. Yuri Bedoya is a paramedic.
15: There are about four people trapped in this building. They've already pulled one out. They're about to pull out another, and then one more after that.
14: Cali in Colombia's west is one of four cities that have been ravaged by the earthquake, which was felt as far away as Ecuador and Venezuela. 18-year-old American expat Isabella Marie Erickson is studying in Cali and lives with her family near an apartment block that has collapsed.
16: The whole building came down. It was a five-floor building. It all came down. Since 8 a.m. in the morning all the way up to 6 p.m. right now, there's been rescue teams and there's been evacuation efforts. They've been finding a bunch of people underneath the rubble, but there's still like at least one or two people missing.
14: Have people come to help?
16: So there's many volunteers. There's actually many classmates of mine, young men and women that are fit and have like gloves and pickaxes. They can go in and help the staff, the rescue staff. It felt heartwarming. But of course, it is really distressing to see that, to know that there are people underneath the rubble that need help urgently.
14: The destruction is widespread, with running water and gas supplies cut in the worst-hit cities. Isabella Marie Erickson counts herself lucky her house hasn't been damaged, but says she's worried for her classmates who can't go home yet.
16: The majority of them live in apartment complexes, and it's really bad. And there's like cracks all over the building. It looks really unstable. So a lot of people have to evacuate now. So they're staying at relatives' houses.
14: Many of the deaths so far have been in the city of Pereira, in Colombia's coffee-growing region. And with airports closed across the region, residents like Daniela Salamanca can't get home.
17: I was supposed to go back to Pereira tomorrow morning. That's not going to be possible.
14: Daniela Salamanca says she's relieved her neighbourhood hasn't sustained bad damage and she's proud of the rescue efforts.
17: There's cracks in the buildings, but thankfully people are safe. People are trying to help each other. Colombians by nature are very supportive and helpful of each other in time of need.
14: Colombia's president, Abelardo de la Espriella, who was sworn in just last week, has declared a national disaster and tried to reassure his citizens.
18: Personally, I am going to lead these actions to bring solutions to our people in the department of Choco, in the coffee growers' axis, and in other areas of the country that have been affected.
14: Angela de Toro is the CEO of Plan International Colombia that works to protect children's rights. She says major infrastructure like hospitals and roads have been damaged and authorities are bracing for the death toll to keep rising.
19: We have a lot of homes that have been destroyed. We are worried also because more than 18 health centres and hospitals were damaged. We're going to be helping in the rescue efforts. We're going to also help with sanitary kits.
14: The disaster has happened less than 2 months after twin quakes devastated parts of neighbouring Venezuela, killing more than 6,000 people.
8: Stephanie Smale reporting there. To Ukraine, where the country's armed forces have launched what's believed to have been the deadliest drone attack inside Russia since the start of the four-year-old war, killing 13 people in strikes deep inside Russian territory. It comes as Russia continues to extract a heavy death toll as well, ramping up its own ballistic missile attacks inside Ukraine and exposing what the country's growing vulnerability as it depletes its remaining supplies of US-made Patriot interceptor weapon systems. Here's Nick Grimm.
20: 1,200 kilometres inside Russian territory, Ukrainian drones have targeted the city of Nizhnekamsk in the region of Tatarstan. It's an area known for its oil industry infrastructure, refineries and a petrochemical plant. But Russian authorities say the attacks hit a shopping complex with 13 killed, including a child. This site investigator claiming he'd found the fragments of an unmanned aircraft, a type manufactured, he said, in NATO countries. Russia's investigative committee calling the attack an act of terrorism. Spokesperson Svetlana Petrenko.
21: Civilians not involved in hostilities were present at the targeted sites. Once again, the Kyiv regime has committed an unjustifiable crime.
20: But Russia continues its own attacks. Dozens injured in the latest strikes on multiple locations across cities like Ukraine's Zaporizhia. This 84-year-old man lamenting, "It's hard to imagine what the Russians want from us, how much longer they can bomb us and torture us." Ukraine claims that Russia's ballistic missile stockpile is being supplemented by ordnance supplied by its ally North Korea, while Ukraine in turn has been asking the United States for access to more defensive interceptor systems like the US Patriot missile. But American supplies of Patriots and other missiles are running low as its war with Iran drags on, and they're in high demand too from US allies like the Gulf states in the Middle East. It's prompted the Pentagon to write to arms manufacturers, urging them to speed up production. But observers argue it will take years to replenish stocks. Mark Kansian is a senior advisor with the Center for Strategic and International Studies.
1: It'll take 1 to 5 years, depending on the munition, to get back to where we were at the beginning of the war, and then a couple of years after that to get to a level that the war planners feel comfortable with. I think Patriot will take 4 or 5 years. And Patriot's a particular problem because there are 18 countries that use the system. It's been very successful, been very widely disseminated. But that means there are going to be 18 countries competing for the production. That includes Ukraine and the Gulf states, as well as the United States. So there's going to be a political problem, a political discussion for several years about who gets the production.
20: And Mark Kansian believes on present indications, Ukraine looks set to wait at the end of a very long queue.
1: Unfortunately, this is very bad news for Ukraine. They're almost out of Patriots. United States gave them about 600. We can see what happens when that occurs. The Russian ballistic missiles are getting through at much higher numbers. That's causing a lot of destruction. Ukrainians are pretty good at taking out cruise missiles and the drones, but the ballistic missiles require a high-end system like Patriot.
20: And while Ukrainian offensive operations against Russian targets have had success, causing fuel shortages in Russia and unsettling its population, some observers point out Russia retains the ability to hit back harder. A war at a stalemate, but seemingly no closer to an end.
8: Nick Grimm reporting there. Well, are we losing our religion, as the band REM once sang, or do we just not like to tell the government about the gods we worship in private? It's census night tonight, and if you've been grappling with how to label your spiritual status or lack thereof, just don't recall the controversy of the 2001 census in which 70,000 Australians declared themselves members of the Jedi, leading to subsequent warnings of fines for providing false or misleading information. In fact, the first option on the census is the no religion option, a small design choice with a surprisingly long and at times politically loaded history. Dr. Afzal Chowdhury is a lecturer in the Department of Computer Science at Swinburne University of Technology and joins me now. Dr. Chowdhury, Australians have been asked about their religion since the census in 1911, but the first census didn't give you the option to tick no religion. You had to even write it in the margin of the census paper. So how many actually did that back then?
2: According to the ABS, it was around 10,000 of them that wrote in the margin that they have no religion.
8: I mean, very different time in Australia's, I suppose, spiritual calling. What else was important about that first census?
2: If you look at the statistics, apart from 10,000 people writing no religion, there were 14,000 of them that wrote indefinite and 86,000 refused to answer. So it got me wondering what happened with these 100,000 people. Why didn't they just choose to write no religion if not want to answer? The culture or the society back then would have been very different to what we have right now. So there are many factors that can be considered that people wrote no religion. People at that time started to believe that, do we need to declare a religion? Or there were some people who did not want to be targeted if the census found out what religion they are, or people with political ambitions. There are many theories that can come up with. There were many societies, and we still have those societies that challenge that you don't even need to do the census. So there are a range of things that can come up with.
8: Let's fast forward to the 1960s. Australians really became more diverse in their theology. Did that sort of show up in the census?
2: Ironically, no. People still were saying that they were religious, but something was getting changed, like religious identities over the world, basically in North America and Europe, were getting changed, and Australia followed them in that sense as well. And Australian became more diverse in the theology, the ways they were practicing it, and especially the social norms that were associated with practicing their religion were also getting changed. So many Australians started to say they were non-religious, and they started to tick it off. But it did not show up in the 1960s.
8: What happened in the 1971 census with the question of religion? Because this is kind of key to understanding where we are today.
2: ABS added one simple instruction. If you have no religion, just write none. And this caused a major shift. So we saw a sharp increase from 1% to almost 7%. So it was a sharp increase in the 1971 census. That simple instruction that ABS added was a game changer.
8: Just goes to show that it depends on the question you ask as to the answer you get. And then, of course, in the 1990s, migration altered our religious makeup. But sometimes it's a bit more complicated than that. You make the point that sometimes people still maybe don't understand the importance of declaring their religion for representational reasons.
2: Yes. So basically from 1990s till now, migration did not just add religious diversity. It also fed the non-religion numbers as well, which has been increasing steadily from 1990s. Okay. So Australians were also losing their religions. At the same time, immigrants were also coming into the country and they were also non-religious. So you can say roughly the quarter of the people who have taken no religion today were born overseas. So immigration, it cuts two ways. It's not simply migration bringing religion in, but Australia also losing it. But at the same time, with the recent things that are happening over the past 5 years, if you look in terms of the immigration and how immigrants are blamed for everything, so some of the people would be reluctant to disclose their identities just because they don't want to be scrutinized or targeted. Even though you won't get it from the ABS statistics.
8: Yes, indeed. And the ABS is at pains to say that the information you elect to put on the census tonight will be held privately and has that important role of making sure that government resources go to the right places. You can fill out your census tonight online at info.census.abs.gov.au. Dr. Asfar Chowdhury is a lecturer in the Department of Computer Science at Swinburne University of Technology. Thanks for your time.
2: Thank you.
8: Well, finally today, inmates in Victoria are embarking on a program from the UK to tackle recidivism through the simple skill of learning to read and write. Research persistently shows a strong link between low literacy levels and low employment and reoffending and incarceration. Anna McGuinness visited Loddon Prison to meet the inmates whose names have been changed for this story.
3: Reading and writing has always been a challenge for Dane, but the Loddon Prison inmate is proud of how far his skills have come in recent months.
10: I've actually come along, write my own letters now, write cards, and once I get released, I'll maybe go out and get a job in school somewhere.
3: For the past year, he's been part of a group in the Central Victoria Prison, learning to read with the help of other inmates. It's a program called Turning Pages, designed in the UK to address low literacy rates in prisons across England, Wales and Northern Ireland. Loddon Prison is the first in Australia to introduce it here. Peter Foti is the prison's vocational services manager.
5: The men who had very low literacy levels, because they tend to want to hide that, so that was the beauty of this program, is that it's the men helping each other.
3: Peter Foti says the program is working, with more than 20 men improving their literacy skills since February last year.
5: It's just probably been one of the most rewarding things that I've been involved with.
3: According to the Australian Institute of Health and Welfare, around 31% of prison entrants in Australia have an education to Year 9 level. 13% only have schooling to Year 8 or below. And the data shows improving literacy can make a big difference. Released prisoners with higher reading and writing skills are less likely to reoffend and more likely to find future employment. Prior to being in Loddon Prison, another inmate, John, worked successfully in construction. But without these basic skills, he struggled to progress his career.
9: Most of the people I started with are supervisors or project managers, and I've never been able to do that. It's quite an embarrassing thing to realise that you can't read and write when everyone else can around you.
3: He says the Turning Pages program is changing that. He's now working through coursework for a rigging certificate.
9: And now we're working on stuff that's actually going to change my future when I get released in a year and a half or something.
3: Simon is one of the prisoners helping his peers to read and says he realised he'd taken it for granted.
22: When you see someone that can't read, it's like debilitating for them. It's the filling in a canteen slip or know, even reading an officer's name on the tag, they can't, you know, do it. So, yeah, just, that's really rewarding.
3: He's also looking forward to the skills he'll take beyond prison.
22: It teaches you basics again, and you learn a lot from it as well. So now when I get out, my daughter's going to be 6 years old. I'm going to teach her how to read.
8: That's Simon from Loddon Prison's Turning Pages program, ending that report by Anna McGuinness. And that's all from the World Today team this Tuesday. I'm Andy Park. I hope you have a great afternoon. See you tomorrow.
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tough competition, but there can only be one winner in each division. 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

0: On 612 ABC Brisbane, 91.7 ABC Gold Coast. My name is Kat Feeney. Lovely to be with you on another stunning Queensland day. Those westerlies certainly kicked up yesterday. They dragged all those clouds with them, a bit of shower activity as well. But it's cleared to a beautiful blue sky day across southeast Queensland this afternoon. Broadcasting to you from the Royal Queensland Show, the smell of smoky barbecue heavy in the air and smiles on faces passing by. We are going to have a little crowd later, I can tell. Some people have already popped by the broadcast tent inquiring as to when the live judging for the Queensland Inner Cookery competition will take place. Well, most of the judging was done earlier today. They're very hard at work, the judges. They've had to narrow the field because there were that many entries in the Queensland Inner Jar competition this year. The finalists have been selected and you'll have the live judging of the finalists from 1:30 here on 612 ABC Brisbane and Gold Coast. In a moment, your guide to the more affordable petrol and diesel in southeast Queensland. And then I want to talk with you about the census, because the federal government is confident everything's been done to protect the 5-yearly survey. Millions of Aussies will be logging on tonight. Maybe you've done yours already. Andrew Leigh is the federal minister responsible, and he says that whilst there will be a lot of people online this evening, about 30,000 census workers are going to be out in the field right across Australia.
1: So they'll be contacting people who are homeless, people in prisons, people in aged care centres, in remote communities.

0: cities. The Australian Bureau of Statistics has been doing this since 1911, so it has a huge amount of experience about how to get as many people as possible. And of course, their goal is a response rate of 100%.
1: The ABS had been forced to shut down the 2016 website thanks to the efforts of hackers. But look, I've got to tell you, we did our census last night, and there was one question in particular that prompted a fairly robust discussion in the household. Might have been the question about housework and how many hours of housework were being done in the household and by whom. If you know that question, maybe you can tell me how you answered it. I'd love to hear from you, whether you're at the show or listening along in your tractor, in your car, in your kitchen, wherever you are. You can still be part of the radio show at the show. Just call 1300 222 612. That's 1300 222 612. You can text as well on 0467 922 612. How much housework do you do? And are you doing the bulk of it at your house? Give me a call. Let me know.
2: Good afternoon. Jay here with the cheapest petrol across Brisbane and the Gold Coast. Now, prices are continuing to drop. 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In east Brisbane, 198 in Tingalpa and Capalaba. In west Brisbane, 199 in Durack, $2 in Sherwood, Darra and Oxley. Now for Ipswich, the cheapest is 196 in Churchill and Yamanto. For Logan, 195 in Underwood. On the Gold Coast, 192 in Narang, Southport and Mullandina. For diesel fuel, the cheapest on Brisbane's north side is 239 in Deegan. On the south side, 232 in Rocklea. And for the Gold Coast, the cheapest diesel is 231 in Southport.
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1: 20 minutes to one news at 1 o'clock. Welcome to your Good Word panel this afternoon. A couple of local creatives joining you to discuss what's happening in the world. Here today at the Royal Queensland Show, Tom Oliver, who's the founder of the Wynnum Fringe, musician and actor. You're just back from regional Queensland, aren't you, Tom?
8: I literally followed the cows all the way from the west to the Ekka.
1: This is part of the Queensland Fringe.
8: That's right. You're festival. Welcome, everyone.
1: Lovely to see you here.
8: Great to see you.
1: Also with us this afternoon in her bestest, bejeweled jeans, cowboy, cowgirl, cowperson boots, earrings and all, it is the wonderful Maria Lewis, best-selling author, screenwriter and film curator. When did you last come to the Ekka?
9: Never. This is my first time.
1: Your Ekka debut.
9: I know, bad Queenslander, but it honestly always seemed a little bit overwhelming, so I figured, like, let's get out our Ekka bets. Let's throw on some rhinestones.
1: Let's do it.
9: Cowboy boots.
1: Okay, I love it.
9: Yeah.
1: Ekka exclusive, Maria Lewis, at the show.
9: I went looking for a Phantom show bag and couldn't find one, so if there's any Phantom fans listening and you know where the good Phantom show bags are, hit me up.
1: Please text 0467 922 612. Lovely to have you both here, because the first story that I want to talk with you about, and we will get to housework in the census, I promise, is one that I think you'll both have very interesting points of view on, and that is the issue of the Aussie posters. Now, basically what's happened is Adelaide-based artist Peter Drew is very well known for these posters. He launched them in 2016 in response to what he saw as rising anti-immigration sentiment and xenophobia. He recently revived them in response to the March for Australia rallies. And in July, he came to Brisbane, where, according to the Brisbane Times, he whacked about 150 posters on walls around the southeast. And in the last few days, some of the posters in Brisbane have been defaced.
10: It was amazing to have Peter Drew in Brisbane, amazing to have that artwork in our place, you know, so close to where we all live in our community, and to see it defaced. I thought, oh gosh, initially I thought maybe someone from our community might have done it, which was mortifying. And of course, we've since discovered that they're not people from our community. These are people with potentially

0: are right, you know, connections from other places who've come into our community to deface those works.
1: Now, you're hearing there the voice of Renee Coffey, Federal MP for the Brisbane seat of Griffith, and she was speaking with Craig and Loretta on 612 ABC Brisbane this morning. Can I just get your reactions to this, first of all? There's a lot to this story, but Tom Oliver, on the face of it, what were your thoughts when you heard about this?
2: Oh, disgusting, highly alarming, and just so racist. Yeah, it's just, I think the work itself, though, is a great example of how important the arts are to be able to make something, one, that's visually beautiful and then says something so simple that is actually just common sense. And then, unfortunately, it's created this ridiculous debate.
1: Maria?
3: Yeah, big ooh is my sort of general thoughts. It's really shameful stuff. And I do find it really interesting that often a lot of these far-right nationalists, they're the biggest proponents for free speech, dot, dot, dot, until it's free speech that they don't like, which is always very hypocritical. But the reality is, besides these posters being visually really beautiful and having been around for a really long time, you know, these aren't controversial. They've existed for, you know, down the other side of Australia for forever. They're beautiful. They're in the community. But we're a multicultural country. And unless you're an Aboriginal Australian, you didn't come from here. You know, you are from somewhere else, definitionally. And so slapping up words like Chinese or Indian on these posters is so ridiculous because everybody is from somewhere else. I'm Indigenous, but I'm Pacifica. I'm from somewhere else. I didn't grow up here. You know, I came here when I was older. And I think if you are found to be one of these people who have written the names of the racial identities on these posters, fine, whatever, live your life. I think it's really stupid, but you can't have Chinese takeaway anymore. If you're going to get out here and be so against multiculturalism, no more sushi train, no more acai bowl, if this is the cost of what you think multiculturalism is, then, like, sorry, you're going to be having unseasoned fish and chips at Pauline Hanson's fish and chip shop.
1: The posters themselves, just to sort of paint a visual for anyone who's not seen them, I mean, they're really interesting. They feature the faces of real people who lived in Australia. All of the photographs are actually from the National Archive of Australia. Many are people who applied for exemptions to the dictation test, which was a function of the White Australia policy. Basically, people who were in Australia, the policy came in, if they wished to leave the country to visit rallies or whatever, they had to sit a dictation test before they might be allowed to return to Australia, hence the desire to apply for an exemption. Several of the people featured in the posters were also born in Australia, and the idea is to have that face with the word Aussie underneath. Mr. Drew's intention is to foster human connection. Do you feel they achieved that aim?
2: I think, retrospectively, yes, and I guess highlighting such a terrible moment in time, I feel like Peter's our modern Banksy. Like, to have that sort of artist having that conversation so publicly and so confidently, and technically in an illegal setting, because you're not allowed to put up posters around the place.
1: Without permission.
2: Without permission. Yep. But I think that just shows when the quality of the work is so good, it kind of doesn't matter. It's such an important, obviously, conversation to be having. So I think he's just done an incredible job.
1: Maria, the idea here is of connection. Do you have a story about things that have managed to connect community in Australia, in Brisbane, in southeast Queensland?
3: Yeah, I mean, this year, I think one of the most special things, Queensland and southeast Queensland has a massive Pacifica community, and getting to go to Waitangi celebrations in Logan every year is pretty special. But Matariki, which is the Māori New Year, has become something that's really important over here. And, like, getting to go to celebrations out in Western Sydney this year, it was incredible to see people of all different ethnicities, all different backgrounds, not just Pacifica people, not just Māori, Tongan, Samoans. It was truly this melting pot of what I identify as Australia is. Like, all the things about us that are different is what makes this country special. And I really, like, when you see stuff like this go out there, and it's such beautiful work and has such important sentiment behind it and such historical sentiment behind it, I feel like it's such a shadow on something that was really special and something that's really important. And if you've ever been in a city for the past 10 years, like, you've seen these posters around, it's not a big deal. So suddenly being so opposed to it, it's just like, babes, you're 10 years too late. Like, grow up.
2: And just such an uneducated approach to film yourself doing it too.
3: So embarrassing.
2: It's like, what's going to happen?
1: Well, okay, to play advocate for a different perspective. Mm-hmm. Has that not also inspired and ignited discussion about community and what it means to be community?
2: 100%, which is, I think, the negative of their perspective, because they've started a debate, unfortunately, again, that they don't... Well, I guess they want to be having, and potentially that's to their point, but I think it's, like we've just discussed, the power of community always wins, and I think this is another example of kind of trying to have a ridiculous debate, having it, and then it just being a silly one.
3: And the idea of, like, you know, starting this debate to play devil's avocado here is, like, to what? Remind people that if you don't look exactly like us, you don't belong, or you're othered. It's anti-Australian to me. It's the most antithetical part of this whole situation, and just truly so, so ridiculous.
1: 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You're also with Tom Oliver, the founder of the Wynnum Fringe and the Queensland Fringe. My name is Kat Fenny, broadcasting to you from the show. And if you'd like to join the conversation, you are more than welcome to. If you're at the show, pop on down, say good day, wave your hand in the air, and we'll get a microphone to you. Or if you're listening along away from the exhibition grounds, you can telephone and text on 1300 222 612 for the phone number, or 0467 922 612. This is your Hot Plate panel, continuing in a moment with a look at how much housework you really will report in the census tonight. That's next.
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1: And this is your Good Word panel. It is 10 minutes to one, news at 1 o'clock. I'm Kat Feeney, Maria Lewis, Tom Oliver with you. Who's done the census, folks? Show of hands.
2: 20 minutes ago.
3: At the Echo.
1: You whipped
2: out. Gosh, it's digital now.
1: Oh my goodness. Okay, Maria, have you done yours?
3: No, I haven't. My boyfriend's mom keeps reminding me to do it, and I'm like, I'll do it. And then it's, you know, we're down to the wire now.
1: So. Well, 30,000 staff from the ABS will be literally knocking on doors across Australia today to help people complete the census. It's only every 5 years we have this opportunity to come together and answer questions from the good people at the ABS. Millions of people will submit data online. Field workers, though, speaking of, you know, inclusivity, going to prisons, nursing homes, remote communities to collect the information by hand. I'm curious, Tom Oliver, when you went through your census online moments ago, were there any questions that made you pause and think?
2: So many pausing and so much thinking. I'm paying too much in rent. I'm not doing enough housework. And I'm remembering the last time I filled it in 2021, and not much has changed.
1: Oh, really? Okay, Maria, you haven't done yours yet, but you recall from the last service.
3: No, I don't. I was actually just thinking. I was like, did I fill out it? I'm sure I did. Like, I'm a citizen and stuff. But I was genuinely trying to think of, like, what were the questions that sparkled for me last time? And I have no recollection.
1: Okay.
3: I have retrograde census amnesia.
1: There are some, this is being heralded as a very inclusive census. There are some questions about identity in this census that haven't been in previous censuses, whether it's religious or sexual identity. Tom Oliver, yes, did you?
2: I was just going to say, when you say inclusive, does that include telling you that you don't have a partner right now and you are living at home on your own? Because I didn't feel very included in that question census.
3: Darling. And we all have that mate who's like, yeah, I'm putting my religion down as Jedi. You know? Like, okay, we get it. You're going to Star Wars and a rebel.
1: Well, I was making dinner in the kitchen last night whilst my husband was sitting on the couch, and we were working through the census questions together as a team while I was making dinner in the kitchen last night. And I'm really stressing this because we got to the question about housework.
2: Oh.
1: Things got rather interesting quickly. Well, the question is an interesting one because it talks about how much housework has been done in the week leading to the census night, which is tonight. So we had to include any idea about who would be doing housework today before we answered and reflect on the last 7 days. Now, to be clear, housework in the census includes meal prep, service, cleanup, washing, ironing, managing clothes, any other housework, gardening, mowing, yard work, home maintenance, car and bicycle maintenance, household shopping, managing household financial affairs, maintaining home internet connections and computer systems, any domestic work done as part of paid employment excluded. Mm. And this is all about trying to paint a picture of the way individuals and families balance paid work with other important aspects of life. Now, there are a few options, right? There are actually more than five, but I'll just run through the top five. Nil hours, less than 5 hours, this is in a week, 5 to 14 hours, 15 to 29 hours, 30 hours or more. Tom Oliver, do you remember what you put down?
2: I do remember. It's a pretty quick answer. It was the first option. But it said in the recent week. And I've just been on the road going between caravan parks and motel rooms. So
1: yeah.
2: I was just not qualifying. And that's, I think, the bias here. And probably the argument with you and your husband going, well, we're judging this week. It's not a regular week.
1: You've been away on business.
3: But that also vehicle maintenance would be part of that.
1: So, yeah.
2: You know. Oh, no, I definitely phoned a friend when there was an issue.
1: Maria, do you care to share what you think you might be doing?
3: Definitely not the first option, let me tell you that much. So once you start expanding that outside of like meal prep and you know, finances and things, I don't want to even think about it.
1: The IT support one is interesting because someone has to do that. And this is the thing, someone has to do it. But it got to the point where my husband was putting down his response and I said, okay, yeah, good, good. And then he asked me, how about you? What do you think you've done? And I've sort of making dinner in the kitchen, turned to him and say, well, I'm curious, babe, what did you put down? And he said, oh, yeah, 30 hours or more. And I said, and then I immediately clocked that my reaction was probably not conducive to a sensible and reasonable discussion about housework. I probably shouldn't have laughed while holding a knife in the kitchen. But then I said, okay, so you realize that if I were to put 30 hours or more, that would mean combined total 60 hours a week spent doing domestic duty. I don't know whether that's right, darling. What do you think? Because even if we were just doing 1 hour every workday each, right, that's 2 hours each a day times 5 is 10. We would have to be spending basically an entire day on the weekend each on household tasks to meet the 30 hours each answer that we had given. And I thought, do you know what? What's interesting here is I reckon this census will see kind of like almost a race between people. And maybe husbands and wives, in a traditional sense, in generations past, there wasn't a race on the housework question. Maybe in generations past, because of expectations around who should do what based on whatever gender you are in a household, blokes probably wouldn't be, probably, I don't know, what do you think, Tom, Maria? Do you reckon things have changed?
3: Yeah, well, I mean, I think there's definitely, like, if you look at parenting roles, I know just, like, in my own personal life, more men that divide the labour or divide the parenting than even, like, 10 years before. I know more stay-at-home dads than I did because
2: Same. The
3: women have more capacity to earn in those particular jobs, but also there being less stigma and less shame about men being a full-time carer. I hear this. It might be a generational thing too. I don't know. Like, I'm in my 30s, so maybe it's just if you're in your 30s and younger, we're starting to see this. But less of this thing, which I used to be such a pet peeve of mine, when a dad would be out with their kid and they're like, I'm on babysitting duty. I'm like, that's your kid. That's not babysitting duty. That is literally 50% of your role. And I feel like in a certain younger generation, I don't see that so much. But there's always, always this sort of like natural inclination for this sort of like unseen, unpaid, unappreciated amount of female labor that just always, I feel, slips under the radar because, yeah, that's just what women do. Women just are carers. They're just organizers. They're just like, no, we'd actually love for you to take care of some things as well. You know, that would be awesome. In whatever kind of relationship capacity is, there's always people who are the gardener and there's always people who are the flower, and it's just, you know, how it works.
2: Which is why I think that summary of right now is that was difficult and not actually something that I was expecting, because I nearly answered the question with what happens most weeks. It's like I was averaging out my year just quickly going, oh, I'm about that. But then it's like, no, on the 11th of August, Tuesday, how much did you do? And it's like, don't judge me.
3: And what did it's your sloppy week.
2: Exactly.
3: Everybody has a sloppy week where you're like, no, not today, Satan. Like, so the laundry's not getting done for 14 days.
2: Just like tax, you should be able to even it out over 5 years and take the best version of yourself and present it to your better half.
1: I am wondering how much housework you'll be claiming to do in the census tonight. Maybe you've already answered the question. I'd love to hear from you on 1300 222 612. That's 1300 222 612. You can text as well on 0467 922 612. My name is Kat Feeney. You're on 612 ABC Brisbane, 91.7 ABC Gold Coast. Tom Oliver.

0: Wynnum Fringe founder. Thank you so much for joining us.
1: Hey, great to see you here. Gosh, what a vibe this is down at the Ekka.
0: Maria Lewis, you're about to get amongst it, your first Ekka.
2: I am. Nobody came through with the phantom show bag tips, but, you know, feel free to throw up the skull mark and I'll be on the hunt.
0: My strong tip is for a strawberry sundae.
2: Oh, yeah, they're just around the corner.
0: I don't think you can get them anywhere else.
2: Okay.
0: You may as well. All right. This has been your Good Word panel. I'm Kat Feeney. News in 4 minutes right now. A little bit of Matthew Wilder for you. 612 ABC Brisbane.

0: As some motivation ahead of the live judging of the finalists in the Queensland in a Jar competition. That's happening at 1:30. I've got skin in this game. If I don't place, I'm not going to let that get me down. I won't let anything break my stride. Hey, you're about to have the 1 o'clock news. More with Michael Bausch on how the state government is considering cracking down on bail conditions. And after the 1 o'clock news, a prize bull. How much a stud sold for at auction? You'll never believe it.
1: Everything Brisbane, it's where you live.
2: Well, my memories are growing up locally. My grandparents lived around the corner here.
1: It's where your passions lie.
3: A place where my shoulders can drop. He loves it here. It's like coming home.
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0: ABC News, good afternoon. I'm Michael Bausch. The Queensland government is considering expanding its planned mandatory jail laws to include adult bail breakers. It builds on draft legislation flagged last month targeting young offenders who flout their release terms. Premier David Crisafulli says he's listening closely to demands to broaden the crime crackdown policy.
1: There's a conversation at the moment about that, and so there should be. Queenslanders are calling for it, regional MPs are fighting for it, and I can tell you it's under active consideration.
0: The nation's top counter-terror official has told the Anti-Semitism Royal Commission a lack of consistency between the states is making it harder to protect vulnerable teenagers from violent extremist content. Gavin Coote reports.
2: Brendan Dowling, who's the counter-terrorism coordinator with the Department of Home Affairs, has told the Commission there's been a national overhaul of early intervention programs aimed at combating violent extremism. He says it's in response to the growing number of young people engaging with extremist material.
3: I think the trends are disturbing at the rates of youth radicalisation.
2: Mr. Dowling says despite the overhaul,

0: All there remains a lack of consistency across the states and territories around which young people are eligible for early intervention programs.
1: The federal government's hopes of striking a breakthrough deal on its sports gambling reforms have hit a roadblock. Labor wants a partial ban on betting ads and is considering a clampdown on inducements like bonus bets, but it doesn't have the numbers in the Senate. Prime Minister Anthony Albanese yesterday indicated an agreement could be close. However, today's coalition party room meeting heard several MPs demand much tougher action. Overseas, a major search and rescue operation is continuing in Colombia after a powerful earthquake that's killed more than 100 people. William Howard Evans reports.
2: The magnitude 7.4 earthquake in Colombia follows twin quakes in neighbouring Venezuela less than 2 months ago. It struck at a depth of 103 kilometres in the Chocó province, which sits in western Colombia on the country's Pacific coast. Numerous buildings have collapsed and locals are desperately searching for survivors. Shouting and screaming often alternated with moments of silence as rescuers listen for signs of life beneath the rubble. A national state of emergency has also been declared by Colombia's newly inaugurated president, Abelardo de las Espriella.
1: US President Donald Trump has signed a highly controversial executive order calling for a major reduction in the number of recommended childhood vaccinations across America. Here's the BBC's Danny Eberhardt.
3: President Trump wants to reduce the number of immunizations a child routinely receives without input from their parents. It's unclear how much his recommendation will change practice. It's states who decide what shots are needed to attend school, not the US federal government. There's been pushback from the medical community too. The president of the American Academy of Pediatrics called the order disheartening and dangerous. The Trump administration has long pushed a discredited link between MMR vaccines and autism, but multiple studies have found no connection.
1: To sport now, Brisbane Broncos centre Katoni Staggs says they're determined to restore some pride from their dismal NRL season. The reigning premiers have slumped to second last on the ladder, losing 11 of their past 12 games. They face a tough test against the high-flying Warriors at Lang Park on Saturday. Staggs says it's important that departing stars finish on a winning note.
4: We've got four more games left and, you know, we've got players that ain't going to be with us next year, and we want to send them off on a high. And, you know, Reno's retiring, Payne's leaving, and we're going to do that everything we can to get the wins for them. And we'd love to be playing for another grand final, but, you know, we've still got other things to do.
1: Queensland's weather fine across the state today. Light to moderate westerly winds in southern and central regions. Scattered showers developing tomorrow for the southern inland, as well as parts of the southeast and central districts, mostly fine elsewhere. Brisbane tomorrow 10 to 25, Ipswich 5 to 25, the Gold Coast 9 to 24, and the Sunshine Coast 8 to 24. Looking further ahead, fine for the southeast on Thursday, mostly fine for Friday, a shower or two expected for Saturday. On Moreton Bay, westerly winds 15 to 20 knots, seas below 1 metre. 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
7: Excited I am to be at the Echo. I'm really excited today. I've got my pleather pants on, I've got my cowboy boots on, and I can see at the live broadcast side a small table laden with glass jars. Inside every one of those glass jars is Queensland. In a manner of speaking, these are the entries in the Queensland In a Jar cookery competition, an official component of the Echo cookery competition. And in a moment, the live judging will take place. These are the finalists in the competition. I can see strawberry coloured jam. I can see some orange looking marmalade. We might have a couple of chutneys. We might have a couple of relishes. More with our expert judges in a moment. And a couple of the celebrity entrants in the staff category of that cookery competition. By the way, have you heard the word that everyone is talking about at the Echo this year? Charolais. Charolais. It's French for taurine beef. cattle. But you might also use

0: the word to describe big money, because a bull of this breed has scooped up a coveted RNA ribbon and a huge price at auction. You will not believe how valuable this bull is and how valuable some of the other, how do I say this delicately, some of the other aspects of this bull might be for the owner of the bull and people interested in making more bulls. Look, we're going to get a little bit more on that in a moment. No bull. Plus, how you can get a better deal on your car insurance. More on what works and why so many insurance companies seem so keen to jack up prices. That's all ahead of you this afternoon on 612 ABC Brisbane, 91.7 ABC Gold Coast, live from the Royal Queensland Show. And I've got a couple of royal stars with you now, stars of television, ABC TV to be precise. Jenny Woodward, our legendary weather forecaster, reader, diviner of all of the seasons. Are you forecasting a win for yourself in the Queensland in a Jar Cookery competition, Jenny?
1: Look, I wouldn't say I would forecast a win, but I think I'm in with a chance.
0: Oh, she's competitive.
1: Yeah.
0: Now, you can't say what you've entered specifically because the judging hasn't happened. So you can't say anything that will give away your entry because for fear of swaying the judging.
1: Yes.
0: But what makes you confident that you're in with a chance?
1: Because when I tasted my first offering, it was horrible. I had to throw it out.
0: Oh, okay.
1: And so then I changed my main ingredient.
0: Uh-huh.
1: And I can prove to you that my main ingredient comes from
0: Queensland,
1: because this is the bag it came in. For people who know the controversy, they'll know what I'm talking about.
0: Oh, yeah.
1: But, yes, I then changed to another product, and this is so much better.
0: Okay. All right. Well, I'm excited to hear about that. And you did mention controversy. Well, also with us is Jessica Van Vonderen.
2: Hello.
0: No stranger to reporting on political controversies.
2: Oh, yes.
0: But cookery controversies, Jess Van Vonderen. Do you know what happened last year? Do you know the controversy to which Jenny is referring?
2: I sure do. Okay. Who could not know? I mean, it's the subject of a tea towel now for sale here at the Ecker, right?
0: It's also the subject of a bush poem, which will be presented to you directly with ukulele accompaniment. Jessica Van Vonderen.
2: Awesome.
0: Yes, our very own Max from Toowong is standing by to recap everybody who missed out on the Carrot Gate controversy of last year's Queensland in a Jar competition. Of course, this is a comp that is open to the Queensland public. Anyone can enter. There is also a special staff division, and I understand you too, Jessica Van Vonderen of ABC News, have entered the staff competition.
2: Sure have. Jenny actually tapped me on the shoulder and was like, Jess, we cannot let radio dominate.
0: Oh.
2: This category this year, we have to get in, we have to cook something
0: okay. And
2: be in there with a shot.
0: Okay.
2: But I'm not loving my chances if I'm perfectly
0: honest. As long as your main ingredient comes for Queensland, you could do a jam, you could do a relish, you could do a chutney. Now, again, can't identify your entry, but have you gone sweet or savoury? Jess.
2: Sweet. And definitely Queensland.
0: And why aren't you backing yourself for a win? Are you just trying to play underdog here? Is this a psychological game that you TV people are trying to run against radio?
2: Yes, trying to psych you out. No, my mum was and is a very prolific jarer of delicious things, and I've had a little conversation with her about how it looks and the consistency and things and what happened, and she seems to think I've cooked it for way too long.
0: Oh, I see.
2: So that's why I'm sort of not terribly hopeful.
0: Well, we'll know for sure.
2: Sorry, Mum.
0: 1:30, clock is ticking. 20 minutes from now, live judging of the finalists in the public and staff category. The Queensland in a Jar competition, the 612 ABC Brisbane Queensland in a Jar competition kicks off. Jenny, Jess, I know you've got places to be, people to see. Will you be back for the big reveal?
1: Back,
0: okay, good.
1: I do want to make one comment.
0: Oh, yes.
1: Because
0: Instagram,
1: mm-hmm. I saw you cooking up a storm, I think, for this competition.
0: Oh.
1: And you may have revealed what you were cooking.
0: I may have.
1: So you're not allowed to say. I think you already have said.
0: I've said sort of broadly what I'm saying. I haven't said specifically what I'm doing, but I did have a real trick trying to find Queensland-grown ingredients for this competition.
1: Right.
0: We did have a final save at the last moment, thanks to producer Jay Bowman, who may have walked in with a whole basket of this particular product from a tree in the backyard. But more at 1:30. Jenny Woodward, Jessica Van Vonderen of ABC TV News, thank you so much on 612 ABC Brisbane. May the best radio jar win. I've got the cure for you now. This is Friday, I'm in Love. It's 1:10. Live from the Royal Queensland Show, my name is Kat Benio. It's wonderful to be with you. Just ahead, that prize bull with Zach Mander. Stand by.

0: The Cure, Friday, I'm in Love. You're hearing it on 612 ABC Brisbane, 91.7 ABC Gold Coast. My name is Kat Feeney. A little later on this afternoon, you'll be learning a little bit more about what it takes to train a champion hound dog. Hound dogs are on show at the show today, and you're going to hear from someone heavily involved in that competition with a couple of tricks that might help you get a little more out of your family friend, your preferred pooch, hound or otherwise. We've got the Queensland In A Jar Cookery Competition live judging happening just after 1:30. But I'm going to take you to a prize bull after this.
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0: Well, here at the Echo, all beef is not created equal. So let's get behind the bull and get the lay of the land. 612 ABC Brisbane, Zach Mander is ready to start some beef. Zach, LOL, that's lots of laughs, just in case we...
4: Well, you know what, Kat? I've been coming to the Echo my whole life, and I'm learning about all these rooms I didn't know existed. I'm currently in a private dining room, the R&A dining room, as a guest of Gary Nola, beef counsellor. And Gary's been pointing out all the different tables. We have the beef table. He points over to the opposite side of the room. He says, there's poultry, there's chicken. And Gary, thank you so much for...

0: interrupting your lunch today. I notice on your plate there you do have a piece of chicken. Is that allowed as the beef councillor?
1: I think that's a beef Wellington underneath that, Zach. I'm sure there's... And we do have beef, definitely, yes.
0: Tell me about the beef this year at the Echo. Most of the competitions have run. What's still to come?
1: We still have a contingent of small cattle, so the mini breeds. So we've got the Lowline, we've got Australian Heritage Angus, we've got the Dexter. So they'll be judged on Friday at about 1 o'clock at lunchtime in the main arena. The major breeds, so we had Lead Steers and Stud Beef last year, almost 1,500 head of cattle here, last week rather, 1,500 head of cattle here. And there was a Charolais feature show, so we had a world congress held in conjunction with the feature show this year. 110 international delegates came across, and they were quite astounded by one our facilities, the sunshine we had on judging days on Friday and Saturday last week, and certainly the weather that was turned on as well. But the Charolais were the cattle that also came out in our Champion of Champions. The female won, the bull won. They also won as a pair, which is quite extraordinary.
0: So am I hearing this right? Queensland cattle is impressive internationally.
1: That is exactly what I'm trying to say. So, no, I think we did impress. So Charolais came out of France originally, and we had a French contingent as well. But these people came from the UK, Canada, America, South America. We had some from Vietnam. Those countries in Europe were out here as well, South Africa. So every one of them said, what a great venue, what a great atmosphere to have. 280 Charolais head walking around, which is right up there in terms of the numbers we've had in recent years, and they were quite astounded by the quality of beef in Australia, beef cattle in Australia.
0: Now, lots of people talk about how much the Echo costs. All the different things cost all this different money, but I'm told that the most expensive thing is actually bull semen. Is that right?
1: I think I might have had this conversation with one of your journalists one other time. May have got myself into a little bit of an issue there too. It is. So every dose of bull semen is around about from a quarter to a half a millimetre or a cc. So put that into context. So if you have, say, a half cc, so that's 2,000 straws, and each straw is worth around about, can be worth from $50 to $2,000 a straw. So when you're talking 1 litre, that, so 2,000 straws is pretty much making up 1 litre. 1 litre, so 2,000 by, say, $100, I don't even know the sums, but it's getting right up there. It's a lot more expensive than fuel and water and everything else these days. Beats gold, beats everything else you can get, yeah.
0: And with all this bull semen being sold around the place, do you have to keep really detailed lists to keep the genetic diversity up?
1: To maintain a herd book, a breed to maintain a herd book has to keep, so there are DNA samples taken. So semen is a DNA sample in itself, but there are samples taken from each individual in terms of bulls as donors for semen. And when they're transferred, there's a record kept of all of that as well. You have to meet the criteria of each individual herd book that you're trying to register cattle in. That's so it's different. Criteria and priority for cattle in America, Canada, but universally it can transfer very easily in a cryogenic nitrogen-filled container across the world. Now, we've brought in genetics from America, Canada over the years, and it's a great way to pick the best genetics in the world and the easiest and cheapest way to improve your genetics. You can go down the track of embryo transfer. There are a lot more variables and anomalies that can go wrong. Everything that's a variable means that you've got to get it right in more fronts, whereas semen and artificial insemination is one of the quickest ways to improve your herd.
0: Excellent. Thank you so much, Beef Councillor Gary Noller. And I've just looked at your lunch there. I can see the beef. I wouldn't want to slander you like that. Back to you, Kat, in the studio. There you go. Everything you wanted to know about bull semen.
2: And so much more. Zach Mander, thank you very much on 612 ABC Brisbane, 91.7 ABC Gold Coast. That was our very own Zach Mander with Breed Councillor Gary Noller. Sounds like a delicious meal. I'm really looking forward to your next guest, though. Before 2 o'clock, live on this program, the winners of the Ecker's Most Fiercely Competitive Cookery Competition.

0: Class will be announced. That's right. It's almost time for the judging of this year's Queensland In a Jar entrance. But before then, prepare to be moved to the edge of your seat by a dramatic retelling of the controversy that shook the competition to its core last year.
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0: On 612 ABC Brisbane, 91.7 ABC Gold Coast, nearly time for the winner of this year's Queensland In a Jar competition, which also means the soon ABC Brisbane breakfast co-host Craig Zonka will have the chance to redeem himself after last year's controversy. You may remember the tale of Carrotgate, the scandal that had Craig's prize-winning rosette stripped from him, his entry disqualified from the Queensland In a Jar competition. But if you don't fear, because sitting beside me now is very loyal ABC listener and bard of the airwaves, our very own Max from Toowong. Hello, Max.
7: Hello, Kat. Very excited to be here.
0: Oh, we normally hear you very early with Craig and Loretta on Brekkie.
7: Yes, I know. I'm almost doing my nananet now.
0: Sometimes with a lovely limerick. But today you've brought your ukulele, because you're also a member of...
7: I'm a member of BUMS, the Brisbane Ukulele Musician Society.
0: You were very invested in the outcome of the competition this year, so much so you just had to create an original bush poem song. How are we describing it, Max?
7: It was a bush poem, and it was an entry in the bush poetry competition, the virtual version, which I made a submission for. You know, there's a lot of very well-qualified people out there who write much better poetry than I, so I did not win. But the poem is still great.
0: Well, it's also a handy recap for anyone who is missing the Carrotgate context for this afternoon, 612 ABC Brisbane Queensland In a Jar competition, Max.
7: Absolutely, and I tried to encapsulate the moment and tell the whole story, giving full exposure to the mysteries and the mystique of the moment. So.
0: Well, bedecked in your fabulous apron, featuring the recipe that Craig entered at the show last year, which is available at the Queensland Country Women's Association charity tea towel with the recipe.
7: Yes.
0: Proceeds going to the CWA. You've got your sparkly green uke. You're all ready to go. Ladies and gentlemen, on 612 ABC Brisbane, 91.7 ABC Gold Coast, Max from Toowong.
7: Thank you, Kat. Here's a story worth a moment of your precious ecca time about two culinary dispute between two radio friends of mine. Not just a little friendly rivalry, 'cause they great workmates. There's a truth behind this fight about the kitchen glory in our state. And it's become so widely known that it's much loved as Carrotgate. Oh, and there's an ecca competition central to the battle about pride. They called Queensland In a Jar, and it's on offer Queensland-wide, which is why you're all here, of course, folks. It's run in Brisbane by the Royal Show and Queensland 612 ABC, and it invites participation from the likes of you and me. And of course, it's run by radio stars like Ryan Zonka and Kat Feeney. Woohoo! Okay. Details are a little sketchy, marred by lies and different versions. It appears an innocent mistake had led to some rather rude aspersions. Each competitor was tasked to prepare a relish or a jam. Each fruit was supposed to be from Queensland and Queensland produce in the pan. So Craig Zonka puts his hand up because, well, he's that new age kind of man. Or maybe from his grandma's recipe book, and perhaps he searched online. He'd found a carrot relish that he thought would do just fine. He sourced his raw ingredients from Matt from Highgate Hill, and then he brought his herbs and spices there, well, because that would give the flavour chill. And then he set his kitchen up to make a carrot relish that would thrill. So Craig prepared his relish with his carrots, herbs and spices, and the judges did their judging and they found it was the nicest. Other entries also had a go. Craig's missus came in second. But loyal listeners had to try. Some did as well as they might.

0: I reckon. But the Craig Carrott's relish was so good that the blue first ribbon beckoned. Judges from the show had gathered, and the Attorney General was there. The state's highest legal officer, she'd found the time to spare to assist in passing judgment on the alongside the ECHA referees, keen to try Craig's relish just to see it truly pleased. And all the judges gave it pride of place, the one time they all agreed. In the background, with the pineapple jam, fruit all properly sourced, was Craig's friendly rival workmate, Loretta Ryan. Of course, is she here?
1: She's here, yes, she is. Here.
0: She'd rushed her contribution. She did. She rushed her contribution to the tables at the show, prepared the night before submission. That's the way that these things go. And concerned, and though it won third place, it wasn't the winner, don't you know? So concerned about the provenance of those carrots in the jar, she questioned where they'd come from if they'd had to travel far. Confronting the greengrocer who provided this fine food, she learned they'd come from Adelaide.
1: Adelaide!
0: Oh, which wasn't really cool because they're supposed to have come from Queensland to stay within the rules. Loretta raised the protest flag. She claimed, "This relish is a dud." Sorry, "This relish is a dud." She whinged and whined on air a lot, dragged Craig's reputation through the mud. She appealed to all the judges to withdraw this victory and petitioned the Attorney General direct to have the win shamed publicly, which is what happened, remember? Even though she knew that Craig's sad mistake was made very innocently. And the judges knew this too, so they took away his ribbon. They left his entry on the shelves to imply he was forgiven. For truth be known, this carrot relish was the tastiest. And so they said to Craig that next year he should have another go, make a fresh batch using Queensland carrots for the Brisbane Royal Show. And that's the truth of Carrot Gate. It nearly brought the ECHA down, but the judgment was quite final. No scandal rocked this town. Now, for those of you all here who seek to enter Queensland in a jar, remember, source your fruit and veg no matter where you are. From Queensland only growers, be they near or be they far. And that's it. Thank you very much. Goodbye.
1: A round of applause, please, for 612 ABC Brisbane loyal listener representing the Bums, the Brisbane ukulele musicians.
0: Indeed.
1: Max from Toowong. That was just brilliant stuff of legend. And the legend lives on. The 612 ABC Brisbane Queensland in a Jar competition is about to be judged live at the Royal Queensland Show. My name is Kat Feeney. I'm wondering whether I might have some luck last year. Max, you failed to mention that I actually came third last year, Max. No, he's left the stage. He's left the stage. But then I came second because Craig was disqualified. So just thought I'd add that to the record. May the record show. We have our judges in place. We have the jars of jams, relishes and chutneys also in place, and there are some marvellous blue rosettes making their way to the stage. In a moment, you'll find out who has prevailed in our public competition open to all Queenslanders and our ABC staff competition. Will it be TV or radio for the win?
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1: G'day, if you've just joined in from regional Queensland, it is wonderful to have you. It's a Tuesday afternoon. It is 1:30. Sunny and dry across most of the state. The Savo, partly cloudy in the southwest during the day. There was a little bit of frost about in some parts this morning. I wonder if you felt those westerlies bring the cool change yesterday. Well, the winds are still coming from the west today in southern and central districts. Moderate in parts, light and variable winds elsewhere across Queensland. Look, just ahead, will they or won't they? In an hour from now, you'll know whether your lending might be looking at raising your mortgage rate or whether your savings are set to accrue more interest, with the Reserve Bank meeting to determine whether to lift, leave or lower the official cash rate, currently at 4.35%. That might change at 2:30. Stay with me for more. But you're about to enjoy something spectacular, an extraordinary live judging event. Usually

0: There are two categories. That's an open category. Anyone can enter a staff competition, but who will win? Stand by to find out.
1: Live from the Echo, this is Cat Cleaning.
0: I'm going to take you through the big news stories in Queensland before we get into our judging, though, just so you're up to speed on what's happening around the state. Beginning with the news from the president of the Queensland African Communities Council. It's come out to say that an alleged murder last month at Logan in Brisbane South has been a tragic loss. A 21-year-old man died from head injuries suffered after a house party turned violent at Bar Scrub on July 26th. Eight people, all males in their late teens, have been charged with murder.
2: The people that are involved in such incident, people that make wrong choices and decisions, must face the consequences for their action and post the full force of the law. So justice is important, accountability is important.
0: The president of the Queensland African Communities Council, Benny Boll. You'll have more on this story across your afternoon and on the ABC News website. Meanwhile, the corporate regulator's putting some insurers on notice for failing to explain why costs are rising, with car insurance premiums soaring above inflation in the 24 to 25 financial year. According to the Insurance Council, premiums are under pressure due to extreme weather events, taxes and rising vehicle repair fees, with Sarah Orr from consumer comparison platform Compare the Market saying premiums for new quotes have jumped 10% in the last 12 months.
3: It's reasonable to expect maybe some increases, but I think some of the increases we see are upwards of 20% on a premium year on year, and no one's made a claim. And that's really just absurd.
0: But there might be something that you can do to get a better deal. According to the Asset Commissioner, Alan Kirkland, when you complain about your car insurance, you might find yourself among the 30% of people who end up getting a better deal.
4: Shows that the price that you are offered may not be the lowest price that you could pay. This also shows that loyalty doesn't pay. So customers who are loyal, stay with their same insurer year after year and don't push back on prices are likely to be paying more than the customers that do push back, or the newer customers who've just come through the door.
0: And also in the news this afternoon, softening inflation, weaker employment data, a housing downturn are being seen as key indicators in the Reserve Bank's expected decision to keep interest rates on hold. Markets are factoring in a more than 99% chance that the official cash rate will stay unchanged at 4.35% after the RBA's two-day meeting wraps up this afternoon.
5: Given that the underlying inflation rate is still elevated and above the target band, I think the Reserve Bank will still talk tough on inflation, and they'll still want to retain that option to possibly hike again later in the year if something proves different to what they're expecting.
0: And that is the chief economist of William Buck, Bisa Dida. You'll have the rates decision revealed here at exactly 2:30. Stay with me on 612 ABC Brisbane and ABC Queensland. The live judging of the Queensland In A Jar competition about to take place.

0: and gentlemen, make yourselves known to the listeners of Queensland. Come one, come all. Everyone has come to see an event that is highly anticipated, an event that has been rocking and rolling at the Queensland Show for a few years now. Before we get into the judging itself, let's just recap on the history of this extraordinary competition with Anna Marsden, a chief steward at the cookery competition at the show. Anna, Queensland in a jar, here we go again. What's the backstory?
1: The backstory is that we were just looking for something fun because ABC was always here, but what could you put your stamp on? And we started with Queensland on a Plate, which is the upside down pineapple cake, which was voted on by the listeners. And it sort of was okay. And then we flipped it to jars because we're famous for our preserves, and it's gone off.
0: Has it really?
1: We have 70 entries this year. The judges are so over jams. They had to have bowls of hot chips to desensitise their palates after sampling jams for the last 3 hours. It's crazy.
0: There is a public competition and there's an ABC staff

0: competition. Now, it's wonderful to hear that Queenslanders are really getting behind this competition. Are you feeling like ABC staff are getting behind the competition as well?
1: I think the judges will say this too. We actually are overwhelmed by the passion and care that the ABC staff has put into this, because we're really aware, and don't take this the wrong way, that many of them are first-time jam makers. But just, I think the first year we had three from staffers.
0: Pathetic, pathetic the first year.
1: 14 this year, and they're all here.
0: It looks as though the competition is shaping up as one between television and radio. But we'll get to that shortly. I'd like to begin our judging this afternoon by speaking with some of our fabulous judges about what we've seen in the open category. Now, this is a category that is open to all Queenslanders. One of the best Queensland cooks that I have the pleasure of knowing is, of course, the legendary Alison Alexander. And you are so kind as to join us with Steve Austin on 612 ABC Brisbane regularly, encouraging us all to discover Queensland produce and use as much of it as possible. Alison, tell me, what does it mean to you to see so many Queenslanders getting behind a competition that's all about Queensland in a jar?
2: Well, it couldn't be better, could it? I mean, so many entries, Kat. But I've never felt so much pressure in all my life as I have with the ABC staff breathing down our necks. Jenny Woodward, Craig Zonko, Loretta Ryan and the rest of them. I mean, how much pressure does a judge have?
0: So you're up to the challenge. You are up to the challenge, well and truly, Alison Alexander. Also with us, Katrina Mining, returning for another year judging. Any of the big differences between this year's open category and last year's, Katrina? What have you noticed?
3: The standard just keeps rising and rising. I'm actually glad there's three of us here making these decisions, because it's getting so difficult. It's original, creative, and just so well executed.
0: We had to whittle down the entries earlier today, so displayed before us at the trestle table set up in front of the ABC's broadcast site here at the Ecca are the finalists, the final few entries, the ones that really impressed you as judges in the open and the staff competition. And of course, our third judge is the state's Attorney General, Deb Frecklington, instrumental in the Carrotgate saga last year. Or shall I say, instrumental in bringing about justice to the competition last year, Attorney General.
4: Well, that's right, Kat Feeney. And I mean, I think if Alison was nervous in front of the ABC reporters, how does she think I feel about this? But yes, Craig Zonka, of course, lost his ribbon and he decided to use South Australian produce in Queensland in a jar. And I just think, but this year's entries are just amazing. Yeah. Nearly, what was it, over 80 all up that we've tasted. There are some incredible from both the ABC staff and also from the open category. I'm really excited by this year's entries. It's the quality, as my fellow judges have said, has just risen this year. It's amazing.
0: All right. Now, these are the finalists in the open category. One, two, three, four, five, six finalists, the top six in the entire state. There are three places, first, second and third. Alison, Katrina, Depp, over to you.
4: Okay, so do you want us to do the live tasting?
0: Yes,
4: right,
0: please.
4: Now,
0: this is it. This
4: judging,
0: is the judging.
4: We really need to determine which way we will go. This is incredible. So the first one here, I think, Alison, are we going to taste the homegrown finger lime and kumquat marmalade?
2: What we've done is actually taken a small portion of each jar and put it into a little dish just for our tasting purposes. Generally, everybody had to enter two jars. We only open one unless there's something wrong with the first one, and then we'll go to the second. But
0: down the hatch goes the kumquat.
2: Down the hatch.
0: Yes,
2: yes. And what we're looking for is a marmalade. It's got to have good texture to it. No raw, uncooked, tough rind. We want it to have a softness, but then not be mushy. It's kumquat, so get a good kumquat flavour, do you?
5: Yes.
3: it's really strong kumquat, but you're also getting that finger lime coming through. I think that's a superb example of balancing all the flavours that you've got in that marmalade.
0: And that's an insight into all of the considerations, judges, as you continue through the jars, an insight into how much you have to consider when you are judging at the Ekka. It's about the taste, it's about the flavour, obviously, but it's also the colour, the consistency, the other elements. Is the hero ingredient shining? What is coming forward? And of course, as our judges continue to work their way through the finalists in the open category of the 612 ABC Brisbane Queensland in a Jar competition, bear in mind that the criteria is that your main ingredient must come from Queensland, but you could do a jam, you could do a marmalade, you could do a relish, you could do a chutney. As long as you could do it in a jar, you could do it, and as long as you were profiling some of Queensland's fabulous produce. Our judges are really working their way through now. I can see a vast array. We've had some marmalades. I can see something that looks like a strawberry jam. There is a pineapple and ginger jam as well, some banana chutney. That sounds interesting. Alison, what else have we got in the mix?
2: Well, we've tasted a banana chutney that's excellent. This is actually white strawberries in a strawberry jam, which is most unusual. It's not what you expect, but delicious flavour, really, and smells of strawberry.
0: That's the other thing you've got to consider,
2: a bit of a
0: smells.
4: We've also got a incredible banana chutney here. It's really surprising. It's got that spice end finish to it. It's just something that I'm quite sure not many Queenslanders would make a banana chutney, but it is very good.
0: Well, we are well known for our bananas, and these entries come from right across the state. I think we're very close to finding out who has won first, second and third in the open division of the Queensland in a Jar cookery competition. Our judges sampling from the jars, taking little swigs of water, some final checks happening as the crowd assembles in front of the ABC broadcast site. My name is Kat Feeney. This is live judging at the show, the radio show from the show, 612 ABC Brisbane and Queensland. Judges, have we reached a consensus yet? Alison Alexander going in for one more sample.
4: And interestingly, the one Alison Alexander is tasting now is a Davidson plum jam, which is very unique.
0: Beautiful colour.
4: Very unique to Queensland. The colour and the consistency of this jam is simply amazing.
0: A very light maroon, so bringing that Queensland vibe.
4: It was very difficult to get to this. Down to this.
0: It is a quarter to two. News at 2 o'clock. Clock is ticking and we still have the staff competition to go through.
4: Okay.
0: This has been a big day's work. Alison, Katrina, Attorney General Deb Frecklington, have we got our winners?
2: What we did was taste these this morning and do an extensive tasting, but now we're just reaffirming, aren't we?
4: We are.
2: As to what it is. So over to you, Deb.
4: Okay. I get the pleasure of announcing the open winner for Queensland.
0: Hang on. Drum roll. We've got a drum roll, please. And the winner is on 612 ABC Brisbane, ABC Queensland, the open category, open to everyone,
4: is the homegrown finger lime and kumquat marmalade. And that is
0: Desley Brown's.
4: Desley Brown.
0: Desley, would you be so kind as to tell us a little bit about your creation? How are you feeling?
5: I don't believe it, really. But, yes, well, the story is we've got a little tree change house in the Lockyer Valley, and we've got an orchard that we've grown from scratch, and we've got the finger limes and the kumquat trees and lots of other citruses. And I just decided that because we've got all that produce, I'll use it.
0: And were you expecting to win? Were you hoping to win, Desley? This is a shock to you, isn't it?
5: It is a big shock. huge shock.
0: Have you ever won at the
5: Ekka? No, I've never even entered before.
0: First time entrant. Oh, hey. Homegrown produce.
5: Oh, 50 years is important, so now or never.
0: Now or never. Well done. Desley Brown, first place in the Queensland in a Jar cookery competition, the open division. Congratulations, judges. We still have second and third places to award.
4: Okay, so second goes to the Yarrabilba banana chutney.
0: Oh, well done.
4: It was just amazing. And then third place This is a really unique one. It is white strawberry jam. The white strawberries were grown in the backyard. I think we heard that on ABC.
0: Yes.
4: Maybe a week or two ago. Mm-hmm. The flavour and the consistency.
0: Do they taste like red strawberries but look white?
4: This is strawberry in a jar. Like,
0: fantastic.
4: It is just strawberries.
0: How interesting.
4: And that we thought third, and then the rest are all highly commended.
0: Well,
4: like, we just can't pick. I don't know whether we have the names of those. We don't.
0: We will
4: we
0: get to that.
4: We only talk about Desley.
0: Desley,
4: so congratulations
0: first place
4: to Desley.
0: On 612 ABC Brisbane and Queensland. Keep that applause running. We've got a short song for you now, and we'll be back with the judging of the staff competition. My name is Kat Feeney. You're on 612 ABC Brisbane. It's 10 minutes to 2.

0: 612 ABC Brisbane, ABC Queensland. That was The Doors. My name is Kat Feeney. Lovely to have you along. It is 10 minutes to 2. News at 2 o'clock. Broadcasting to you live from the Royal Queensland Show, the exhibition, and in phase 2 of the extraordinarily competitive live judging of the 612 ABC Brisbane Queensland in a Jar competition. The crowd, I think, has become even larger. We have our three expert judges who will not be bribed or interfered with in any way. Alison Alexander, Queensland Food Ambassador, Deb Frecklington, the Attorney General of Queensland, and Katrina Mining, who is a celebrated chef, cook, author, and back again for more judging of the staff competition. Now, we've already awarded the public winner, and I know that you have settled on your top three in the staff competition, Alison Alexander, haven't you? We have an outcome.
1: We don't do. We do.
0: All right. Before we get to who won third, then second, then first, I know you've said that the standard is higher this year. I know that you have been largely impressed with the efforts made by ABC staff. Any major disappointments in the competition this year?
2: Judges will never criticise.
1: Never.
0: Only
1: never.
0: Encourage.
1: No, I don't think so. I think that, look, you know, if you didn't get a ribbon, if you're not there with first, second and third, what I really admire is that you had a go. How fantastic. And it was really a great effort. So, come on, everybody. Just applaud them. That was great.
0: We have heard from some of the entrants already. Jenny Woodward, Jessica Van Vonderen, our ABC TV news team, have jars in competition. Jess was not feeling particularly confident. Jenny felt that she was on the right track with something. I think she was forecasting maybe to feature in the finalists. No, she's giving herself a thumb down sign at the moment, Jenny, because I don't know if I can see anything containing your hero in ingredient. What did you switch to from beetroot, or did you use beetroot in the end?
3: Lime, and that was a disaster. And then I switched to beetroot, but I can see that it's not where it should.
0: There's
3: supposed to be
0: no beetroots in the top six. Okay, all right, top five. Okay, so in the top five we have some jams, marmalades, and what appears to be maybe a chutney or a relish. Interesting. Okay, all right. Alison, Katrina, Attorney General Deb Frecklington, would you tell us, please, who has placed third in the competition this year?
2: Okay, well, this is so difficult, obviously, because they were all amazing. Congratulations for putting the effort in and getting behind the competition. So third place, we actually went with this beetroot relish. And interestingly, the beetroot relishes throughout the competition, both open and staff, were actually a little bit dry. This one was perfect. So not that I'm criticising, but some may have been just a touch dry. But this one, so Jenny Woodward, I thought maybe a dry year produced that. But that one, it was number three. Well done.
0: And that, I can confirm, is Jessica Hinchcliffe, who has already won a prize, I believe, for her jam. Craig Zonka, you are Mr. Jessica Hinchcliffe.
4: I'm more than happy to represent my wife here today, Kat,
2: because
4: I think carrot relishes were just ruled out by the judges, full stop, in 2026, which makes me so sad indeed, because I see my jars on the discard pile.
0: But Jess has already won a prize, hasn't she, at the at another open category at the show?
4: Upstairs, was second in the bread and butter pickles and commended for her onion jam as well this year. So well done.
0: Well done,
4: Jess. I know
0: Jess.
4: You're listening at home.
0: All right, that's third place.
2: And it was Jess last year that let us know that Craig decided to use South Australian produce.
0: Yeah. I mean, she had come second.
2: Jess. She plays hard.
0: Competition and first overall. Craig, we've got to keep moving because we're 8 minutes to go till we hit the 2 o'clock news. Second place, Alison Alexander, who came second in the
1: second place
0: staff competition.
1: Really was very interesting. It's a Ficus Henniana jam.
0: What on earth is that?
1: Exactly.
0: Oh, I think I know who this might be.
1: And it is a beautiful jam. It's a fig jam, but it's a lovely, deep, you can see a rich red colour, a sweetness with, it's got some lemon in it, so you get the hint of the lemon coming through. And it's just superb. So I'd love to know who made this too.
0: The ficus jam. Well, I felt like we had a Gardening Australia entrant. So I'm thinking this is Jerry Colby Williams with the botanical name of the hero fruit, yes, probably grown in his wonderful garden in Wynnum and the Peninsula. So well done, Jerry Colby. So we've got TV now. So Jess working online. We've got a TV winner. The blue ribbon. It's blue ribbon time, judges, on 612 ABC Brisbane, ABC Queensland. There is a drum roll, please, for the winner of the staff category in the Queensland in a Jar competition. Who is it? Katrina.
5: It is the Backyard Jar Jar Zing. It's a lime and ginger marmalade.
1: And that
5: this was stunning. Absolutely stunning.
0: It has to be the result of our Star Wars super fan, 612 ABC Brisbane Mornings producer, Caitlin Sheehan. Caitlin, congratulations. You can't believe it. Let's hear from the... What did you like about Caitlin so much?
2: This jam was absolutely superb. The consistency, Caitlin, in that jam. Your fruit had been cut perfectly, had been reduced perfectly. The flavour...
5: The colour retention.
2: How it sat in the jar. It was filled perfectly as well. Alison, I don't know whether you're the expert judge, but genuinely, it was divine.
1: It's the sort of marmalade. When you're tasting that, you're saying, where's the toast? I need the toast, you know. It was so good. It really was. It's beautifully done. And you could sell that. Yeah.
0: My goodness. That side hustle that shaping for Caitlin Sheehan. Your thoughts, Caitlin?
6: It's lime from my backyard. I grew all the limes, so they definitely came from Queensland, Craig. The budrum was from ginger from the farmer's market, and I just thought, I always have a glut of limes, and now I know what to do with them. It was really fun. I loved it. It was my first time trying, and thank you.
0: And it's a big job producing Steve Austin, our morning's host. And in her spare time, she manages to not only work with the family, produce excellent radio stories and packages for the station, but turn out blue ribbon winning. Best in show, Caitlin Sheehan, Jar Jar Zing.
6: Jar Jar Zing.
0: Lime and ginger marmalade. Lime and ginger marmalade. Now, we've got... Attorney General is motioning at me. What's this?
2: This is the grand champion out of both Open and Star.
0: Oh, wow.

0: So this is much coveted, of course.
1: This is the big blue rosette.
0: This is the big blue rosette. Mm-hmm.
2: That was mine for about 2 minutes last year.
0: It was Greg Zonka. I think it was maybe about 12 hours, but we've now got it back off you. And look, honestly, both Desley and Caitlin in the head-to-head, congratulations, Caitlin. You have taken out the winning Queensland in a jar.
1: She's crying as she makes her way, crying with joy, crying with pleasure. Can't believe it. Alison.
0: Congratulations.
1: Katrina. Attorney General Deb Frecklington, Caitlin Sheehan. I know this, it's impossible to impress you for yet more response, but really, what do you have to say?
3: I'm very grateful. I'm very honoured, and it's very lovely. I even made a skirt for this because it's a jam skirt with carrots on it because of Carrotgate, and then so I'm glad I wore it today.
1: I've to enter the natural fibres and textiles competition as well
3: next year. I don't know. That's really lovely. Thank you so much,
1: Caitlin. How did you find the time to do this, to really make this jam on top of everything else that you do?
3: I waited till my son went to bed, and then we carefully cut the limes together, and then I had to soak overnight, and then wait for him to go to bed to do the setting and make sure I stirred it properly and it was the right consistency, and making sure that, I stayed up very late a couple of nights.
1: Would you think about sharing your recipe with any other colleagues, friends, people that you know? Could we get one on a CWA charity tea town?
3: I'd be happy to share my recipe.
1: There we go. She's going to share the recipe. You heard it here, folks, on 612 ABC Brisbane and ABC Queensland. Caitlin Sheehan, winner of our staff competition. Desley, winner of the open competition again. Congratulations for her beautiful fig lime. Was it fig? Kumquat finger lime marmalade. All right, our judges, Deb Frecklington, Attorney General, thank you so very much.
0: Thank you, Kat. And thank you to all of the entrants, including the staff and the open entries. Honestly, amazing.
1: I did notice that my marmalade didn't really even make it anywhere near.
0: Oh, no, we tasted it, Kat.
1: We did taste it. And then you put the lid back on, and then you just left it on the tray.
0: We tasted it just after Craig's spicy carrot.
1: Oh, okay, which also didn't make it on the final cut. Katrina Mining, thank you very much for your efforts. And Alison Alexander, such a champion of Queensland produce. We can hear you with Steve Austin and now the award-winning producer, Caitlin Sheehan, who's obviously been listening very carefully every time that you've joined Steve on the program. Thank you so much for your efforts as well. My name is Kat Feeney on 612 ABC Brisbane in Queensland. Time for the news. It is 2 o'clock.

0: ABC News, good afternoon. I'm Michael Bausch. Australia's chief vet says an emergency vaccine rollout is just one part of the plan to handle the worsening bird flu outbreak. The federal campaign will target high-risk captive populations of endangered native birds. State and territory wildlife agencies will handle the logistics of the initial process across zoos and sanctuaries. Dr. Beth Cookson says immunising wild animals over a large geographical footprint remains an impossible task.
1: Broad-scale vaccination in the wild is not practical or feasible, and so it is very much a tool that we're looking to prioritise for certain captive populations and managed populations where appropriate.
0: A frustrated patient has gate-crashed a media event in Mackay in North Queensland where the Premier was announcing details of a major hospital upgrade. His state political reporter Laura Lavelle.
2: Premier David Crisafulli and a contingent of political colleagues arrived in Mackay to unveil the master plan for the base hospital expansion. The government won't reveal the cost to deliver 128 new beds and expand maternity services, a helipad and a car park, as it's currently in discussion for tenders. But his press conference was unexpectedly interrupted by a patient who says she had to wait half an hour for a wound dressing because staff were so busy.
3: The staff are so hammered and so flat out. They are giving care from the heart, but you can see the anguish in their face.
2: The Premier thanked her for her comments.
0: Australia and Vietnam have signed a sweeping series.

0: use of diplomatic pacts. It follows a meeting in Canberra today between Prime Minister Anthony Albanese and Vietnam's President Tho Lam. The ABC's foreign affairs reporter Stephen Jedgett says trade was a key component.
1: First, a joint statement on economic resilience. This is similar to some of the agreements that the government has signed with other countries in Southeast Asia and North Asia before, particularly when the fuel crisis looked at its most acute earlier this year. Now, there are no binding commitments, best as I can tell, but both countries say in the event of disruptions, they're going to consult with each other and do everything possible to keep the flow of essential goods between the two countries. There's also a joint vision statement on defence and security cooperation, along with a host of other pacts on economic cooperation.
0: Queensland's education minister is seeking feedback on how high school students complete coursework at home. It follows a move by New South Wales to tighten controls amid concerns about AI misuse, as Janelle Shorthouse reports.
2: New South Wales is considering a moratorium on unsupervised take-home assessments for HSC students amid concerns over the impact of artificial intelligence on student learning and assessment integrity. The move has prompted Queensland Education Minister John Paul Langbrook to seek advice from the state's own curriculum authority.
3: I've already asked the Queensland Curriculum and Assessment Authority to give us a report.
2: Speaking at a school opening on the Sunshine Coast, Mr Langbrook said the report would compare Queensland's approach with New South Wales. He says students need to understand and use technology while still developing their own critical thinking skills.
0: And US tech giant Nvidia has joined forces with Wall Street's most powerful investment houses to unlock $500 billion in private capital for AI infrastructure. The BBC's Samira Hussain.
4: The amount of money being spent on data centers and other AI infrastructure is almost unprecedented. The world's leading financiers have been eager to get involved. Now, some of the biggest asset management firms, including BlackRock, Blackstone, and KKR, have agreed to help the chipmaker NVIDIA for its plans to build more of the enormous computing power that artificial intelligence requires.
0: To sport, Dolphins utility Max Plath says spirits are high after the club secured a maiden NRL finals berth. The Redcliffe Bay side sealed their spot in the top eight with last week's victory over arch rivals Brisbane. Their next assignment is Manly away on Friday night. Plath says they can't get ahead of themselves.
5: You can't help but get excited for it, but at the end of the day, it's one week at a time. You need to make it into the top four and have a real crack, and we understand that. And, you know, we've got to have some things go away and win some games, and that's what we're focused on right now.
0: Queensland's weather, scattered showers developing tomorrow in the southern inland, the southeast and central districts, mostly fine elsewhere. Brisbane 10 to 25. Fine about the southeast on Thursday, mostly fine for Friday. A shower or two for Saturday on Moreton Bay, seas below a metre. 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
8: 5 minutes past two. It is a big day today. In so many ways, a big day. Look, really, there are two major meetings underway this afternoon as I broadcast to you from the Royal Queensland Show. The first big meeting is the show. It's the meeting of the city, of the country, a meeting of Queenslanders. And in a moment, you'll hear what happened when a bunch of dog-loving competitors got together to compete in the hound competition, one of the many dog competitions at the show. But who qualifies for the hound dog competition, and what does it take to pick a winning hound? More on that in a sec. Plus, the other big meeting going on today, the one that the Reserve Bank is carrying out. Inflation remains above the RBA's target range. It has eased slightly. Employment figures have also softened. But what exactly does that mean for you? Well, you'll know for sure. At 2:30, you'll be joined by economist Dr. Asti Mardiasmo. She'll take you through the RBA's decision when you hear it at 2:30. I've got so much marvellous music to play for you as well this afternoon. Your opportunity to help select the last song of the show. The People's Pick Sing-Along Song Contest is back. It's all about love this afternoon, and I think I might kick us off with a bit of Renee Geyer's Say I Love You. I'm Kat Feeney, 6 minutes past two, live from the show on 612 ABC Brisbane in Queensland.

0: Renegades, say I love you. You're hearing it on 612 ABC Brisbane, ABC Queensland. Kat Benny with you at 10 minutes past two. I got a couple of love songs battling for your support in the sing-along song contest. I'll get to that in a moment, but I wanted to tell you a little bit more about what's about to happen. Now, bird lovers can recognise a species of bird from their call. Do you reckon dog lovers can tell which breed of dog it is from their bark? I doubt it. But let's give it a go. This is Jonta. What kind of dog is Jonta? Well, how about this one? This is Angus. Angus sounds a little bit like a cow. Jonta and Angus are both a breed of dog that belongs to a classification of dog known for hunting, for having an excellent sense of smell, for having the best and saddest looking droopy ears in the whole wide world. Jonta's known for being a very fast boy who likes to run very fast and then have lots of cuddles. Jonta, of course, is one of these.
1: You ain't nothing but a hound dog.
0: That's right.
1: You ain't nothing but a hound dog, crying all the time.
0: Jonta is a greyhound. Angus was a basset hound. And in a moment, what it takes to raise a winning hound dog on 612 ABC Brisbane and Queensland.
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0: Talking all things hound in a moment, but I'd love your help in selecting the last song for the show this afternoon. Couple of options for you to consider. This is your first option.

song was actually written by Neil Young. He released it on his 1978 Comes a Time album. But the version I want you to think about this afternoon is this one from Nicolette Larson. Came out in the same year. Her version was very successful. It went to number 8 on the Billboard Hot 100 chart. It was a number 11 hit song in Australia. A lot of love. Is that the song you are loving this afternoon? Would you like to end the show on that note? If so, vote for it on 0467 922 612. That's 0467 922 612. You can telephone on 1300 222 612. Your other song is from a classic band, but this is a pretty fresh release from the band. Listen to this.

0: This is Free to Love. It's from the English pop rock band Duran Duran. You've probably heard of Duran Duran, but have you heard this song? One of the last and lonely. Now you ride, can't stop phoning. It came out this year in April. It's an outtake from their 16th studio album, Dance Macabre. It's their 50th single overall. It's pretty fun. If you want to hear it in full, vote for it for the People's Pick Sing-Along Song Contest. Free Love from Duran Duran on 612 ABC Brisbane, ABC Queensland. Text 0467 922 612 or telephone 1300 222 612. The song with the most support will win the People's Pick Sing-Along Song Contest, and you'll hear the result just before the 3 o'clock news. Right now, it's a quarter past two.
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0: All right. All of the dogs that I'm about to name have something in common. A Basenji, a Dachshund, a Rhodesian Ridgeback, a Whippet, an Afghan, a Basset. And it's not just that they are very good boys or girls. They are all hounds.
5: You ain't nothing but a hound dog.
0: And they've got a mixed reputation as very loyal dogs. Thomas Moore said, "Whoever loveth me, loveth my hound." Mark Twain said that there ain't no harm in a hound, no how. And they are very well trained usually. Or are they just that well behaved naturally? Perhaps you might have heard of hounds that are a little more the stuff of nightmares. The Hound of the Baskervilles, for example, from British writer Arthur Conan Doyle. We're talking Sherlock and Watson dealing with a diabolical supernatural hound. They've been tasked in mythology with guarding hell. It seems a little bit harsh for the poor doggos, but do they all have that mournful cry? Well, this is the sound of the cutest Basset I know. His name is Dean. Dean! Louise Marsden, you're an honorary council steward and one of the judges at this week's dog show. Thank you so much for joining us to talk about hounds, Basset hounds.
6: Thank you very much for having me.
0: Aren't they just beautiful?
6: They are. They are the best dogs in the world, hounds.
0: How come you have that opinion? Tell me about you and the hound.
6: I've been loved by hounds for over 45 years, and I have a Basenji, or two or three. So they are a unique hound in that they're a small hunting dog from Africa. So they're not a man-made breed like most of the other hounds. They've been known, one of the oldest breeds, so they've been known since the time of the pharaohs.
0: Wow. What do they look like? What does a Basenji hound look like?
6: They're a smallish dog about the size of your fox terrier.
0: Mm-hmm.
6: With prick ears, curly tail, but their most distinctive feature is they do not bark.
0: At all?
6: At all.
0: At all. Now, does that help or hinder a hound? How come that hound doesn't bark?
6: It's the breed characteristics that they've always had, and what they say is possibly so in Africa, where they come from, that maybe they're not noisy, so they won't be hunted by leopards, etc.
0: I see.
6: But they're not mute. They can howl, they can cry, they talk. Have their own distinctive noise, but they cannot go roof, roof, roof.
0: They just don't bark.
6: No.
0: Basset hounds, though, now they're a noisy little... I hear they're kind of naughty as well. Tell me about the Basset hound.
6: Right. Well, the Basset hound, they were bred to be noisy when they're hunting.
0: Okay.
6: So they let their hunters know where they are and what they're doing in the fields. So they have a voice and they use it.
0: And they do. And we've heard a couple of Basset hounds this afternoon on 612 ABC Brisbane and Queensland. What strikes me is just how much variety of dog breed there is in the hound category. But they do have that in common, don't they? They are usually involved in some sort of hunting activity.
6: Yes. Okay. Yes, that's correct.
0: What else is commonly shared amongst hounds?
6: Okay, well, they're, as you said, used mostly for hunting, so either by sight or by scent. So you'll have the Dachshund breeds, all the varieties of Dachshund.
0: That's how you say it. I've been saying it wrong my whole life. Thank you very much, Louise. Dachshunds.
6: Just call them sausage dogs. You'll be right.
0: You'll be right, yeah.
6: and the Bassets and the Beagles, that sort of thing. So then you've got the sighthounds, so Afghans, Salukis, the bigger breeds that were used for hunting larger game over longer distances. So they have very, very good eyesight.
0: And that's some of what I suppose you'd be evaluating at the hound competition as part of the confirmation dog competition, which is a little different to the working. We were talking about agility training and agility dogs yesterday. Louise, just tell me, the confirmation dog competition, what is that all about?
6: Okay, so there is a standard for each and every dog breed.
0: Okay.
6: There's a written standard, and the judge is comparing the dog in front of him to that standard to see how closely the dog relates to that standard in their conformation, which is their build, their muscle structure, their head carriage, and also how they move. So this is why we run circles around the ring, which people might think is very strange, but that's how the judge evaluates their movement. So some of them have a longer stride than others, you know, and depending on what work they were eventually or sort of formally bred to do.
0: That is a lot of knowledge you must have to have, because I've been a casual observer of a confirmation dog show and looking at the hound category, for example, and seeing so much. I mean, how on earth, I'm thinking, do you have an Afghan hound competing against a little sausage dog? They can't possibly measure up to one another, but obviously you're measuring within the breed, but then within the broader...
6: That's right, yes.
0: ...classification.
6: So you'll say that the Afghan hound is really superb example of his breed, and he conforms closer to the breed standard, then the Dachi might be a lovely specimen, but this one is closer to its breed standard, and that's how they judge it, rather than dog to dog. Because, as you said, big and little and large and
0: long hair,
6: heavy,
0: short hair.
6: Yeah, that's right.
0: There's so much to consider when it comes to the competitions at the Queensland show. We've been learning that this afternoon, especially with the judging of our Queensland in a Jar cookery competition.
6: Yes.
0: And learning what it takes to make a winning marmalade, never mind making or training a winning hound dog at the show. On 612 ABC Brisbane, ABC Queensland, if you've just joined, I'm Kat Feeney and you're with Louise Marsden, who's an Honorary Council Steward and one of the judges at the dog show here at the show. I'm broadcasting to you from the Ecker. It's 20 minutes past two. So, Louise, you've had the hounds on show. Have they run the competition? Has it been won?
6: It's about three quarters over.
0: Oh, wow.
6: So they've judged a lot of the breeds. So there's over 30-odd breeds to be judged. So that takes a fair bit. And the judge, by the time he's finished, is probably pretty exhausted. It's quite a lot of work. You're on your feet.
0: Yes.
6: You know, starting at 9 a.m. this morning, and you're judging the different breeds. So then you've got to remember this standard for this breed. And then we move on to the next one. So you've got to then make the brain compute, like a computer, you know, next data file, please. Let's relate and see how this one stacks.
0: Yeah, forget AI. This is real human dog intelligence.
6: It is.
0: The show. And Louise, you said your Basenji traces its history back many, many, many hundreds of years to the African continent. And there are so many other different breeds of hound. We've talked about the Dachi, the Dachshund, as I've been formally saying it, the Afghan hound. And this idea that there are man-made hounds or hounds that have been bred selectively to achieve hunting prowess. Tell me about that. Yeah.
6: Well, in the past, people relied on their dogs to hunt for food. So they had to go and hunt the rabbit or the antelope or whatever. So that was part of your, you know, you grew some crop, you grew vegetables, but you did rely for your meat production on your hunting dogs. And some breeds hunt singly and other breeds in packs. And that's why, you know, there's such a variety.
0: Mm-hmm.
6: Because everybody has something. This is what we like. We like this type of dog. We want one with floppy ears, or we want one with ears that stick up. And, you know, back years ago, you went along and you bred that and you could formulate a breed. It's a little bit more difficult nowadays, mm-hmm. but still that is eventuating. It is evolving. Breeds don't stand still. That's why people do.
0: Yeah.
6: As the years go by, we get better nutrition, better ways of breeding and better ways of doing things.
0: Yeah, I'm just trying to think if there would be a hound that could help me find the bargains at the supermarket, what kind of characteristics that particular breed of dog might need to have.
6: Yes, I just think rather that my hound needs to keep my guard of my wallet and my credit card so I don't spend too much money.
0: Yes, I hear you on that front. All right, so also different, these beautiful hound dogs, different breeds, the same classification competing at the show and the competition three quarters of the way through. Is the hound category a popular category in Queensland? Do you see lots of entries in this particular category?
6: Yes, there's quite a lot of entries. A lot of people do like the hounds. They're very loyal companions. They really love their family. They put their family first. But I suppose people, you know, some people might like different types. Mm-hmm. And, we're lucky that we've got hundreds of breeds that people can look at. And that's something that we're very keen on, is that you look at the function of the dog and how the dog can relate to your lifestyle and pick the right dog for your lifestyle, because hopefully you're going to be living with a companion for 15 years, so you've got to love it.
0: It's a big
6: They've
0: commitment.
6: Got to love you.
0: Yes. It's a big commitment. All right, well, Louise, as you say, you've been loved by hounds, and I loved the way you put that, loved by hounds for 45 years.
6: Yes.
0: Tell me, as a hound lover and as a hound expert, what advice do you have for anyone who's considering a hound in terms of training and loving them?
6: Okay, well, I think the first thing is to investigate the breed, really, really look into it. No snap decisions. You've got to take your time. Look into it, see what it was bred for, and see, you know, some of the hounds are easier trained than others. So if your commitment is you're very busy in your life, maybe you don't want one that does take a lot more work. But if you like a challenge, get a Basenji.
0: Here for the Basenjis. Louise Marsden, lovely to have had your company. Thank you so much.
6: Thank you very much for having me.
0: For taking the time. Louise is an honorary council steward, one of the judges at this week's dog show at the show at the Royal Queensland Show. My name is Kat Finney, and we'll be continuing our broadcast from the Flower and Garden Pavilion at the Exhibition Centre in a moment. We're about 5 minutes away from finding out what the RBA is deciding to do with rates today. You'll get some insight from our expert economist, Dr. Asti Mariasmo, but I've got some music for you now. This is Arthur Conley's Sweet Soul Music. 612 ABC Brisbane in Queensland.

on 612 ABC Brisbane, ABC Queensland, Arthur Conley. Sweet soul music. Lovely to be with you. And look, just speaking of music, don't forget to vote in the People's Pick Sing-Along Song Contest. It's a battle between Nicolette Larson's Lot of Love and a new track from Duran Duran, Free to Love. This is the Nicolette Larson version.

beautiful song. If you'd like to hear this song as the last song of the show, vote now on 0467 922 612. That's 0467 922 612. You can telephone as well on 1300 222 612. Maybe you prefer this from Duran Duran.

0: fresh song. 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The song with the most support wins the People's Pick Sing-Along Song Contest and will be the last song I play for you today. In a moment, financial markets are expecting the rates to remain on hold, but will they? What will it mean for you if they don't? Chief Economist at PRD, Asti Mariasmo, is joining you shortly with the decision from the Reserve Bank of Australia due any moment now, and still to come before 2 o'clock, before 3 o'clock, sorry, a Tuesday trivia. If you fancy yourself a bit of a trivia master, you're in the right place. Stand by for a qualifying question and your shot at a fabulously average trivia prize when Andrew Nathan, trivia host with the most interesting facial hair and best questions in the business, joins you for a 6-question trivia instant knockout. I'll be playing against you for as long as I can. I've already had a loss today in the Queensland in a Jar cookery competition, but maybe I can redeem myself with a little bit of trivia this Tuesday afternoon. You're on 612 ABC Brisbane and ABC Queensland.
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0: And at 2:30 this afternoon, the news has just come through from the Reserve Bank of Australia. They've decided to hold the cash rate at 4.35%. That's right after 3 rate hikes earlier this year. Financial markets had been pointing to the cash rate remaining steady at 4.35%, and that is indeed what has happened. Joining you for more on what this might mean for you on 612 ABC Brisbane in Queensland, Dr. Asti Mariasmo, Chief Economist at PRD. Asti, good afternoon. No real surprises here, or were there?
4: Hello, hello. It is not a surprise, but it is definitely a welcomed decision.
0: The decision probably takes into account a few things, including recent inflation results.

0: doing it tough.
1: Okay. There's been the softening in the employment market as well, which is a kind of way of saying that people have lost their jobs, Asti. So, I mean, it reflects the fact that it's fairly grim out there for a lot of people.
0: It is, in the sense that we do have some jobs going offshore. And we do have had quite a few bigger sort of like companies letting go of their people because of various reasons. AI is definitely one of them. And so our unemployment rate right now is sitting just under 4.5%. And that is kind of like I would say it's the sticky point for the Australian economy. And because of that, the RBA does acknowledge that it is very tough times at the moment.
1: So they don't need to cause you more pain with your mortgage, for example, because you'll be feeling the pinch at the Bowser, at the shops, et cetera, given the rate of inflation and maybe what might be happening on the employment front. But I think it's important, and I want to get back to mortgage holders in a moment, Asti, but a rate hold mightn't be good news for everybody.
0: Well, a rate hold, it's different for everyone. So for homeowners, obviously, it's going to keep your mortgage stable. Mm-hmm. And you want that as a household, right? But it also means that if you're a saver, so if you have a bond or you have a long-term security deposit, then your interest that you're earning is also staying the same. So, you know, you're not growing your savings as such. You're not growing your term deposits. And for a lot of pensioners, they rely on that as their income. And so that means that, you know, that stays stable for them without any increases.
1: You might hope it would mean that rents could stay stable too. If your landlord's mortgage hasn't gone up as a result of the RBA's decision, maybe there wouldn't be a rise in rent. But we've seen such a tight market in Queensland, Asti. And then on the mortgage front, people, it seems, are not only dealing with mortgage stress, but other stresses as well. What does this mean for people who are currently paying off a mortgage?
0: So for those paying off a mortgage, it's a stable mortgage hold in terms of your monthly repayment. Unfortunately, Kat, the next RBA meeting is next month, which means that there is that small sort of window for that stability, and there is another sort of like possible moment where that can go up next month. There's still three more RBA meetings for the rest of the year. And so it's kind of like a time to, you know, many people sort of see the hold and say, oh, we can spend now. As an economist, I always say to people, just remember that there are still RBA meetings for the rest of 2026. And so now, even though it's a cash rate hold, it's actually a time to save just in case there are any more cash rate hikes in 2026.
1: And then just thinking again about the housing sector, Asti, there's been such an issue in regards to supply, and yet we've also seen a softening in the market in Queensland. There has been some talk in the last few days about the effect of the federal government's changes to capital gains tax on property investors.
0: Yeah.
1: What does this mean generally for the housing market, would you say, Dr. Asti Mariasmo?
0: So when it comes to the housing market in Queensland, yes, we've had a small softening in the past month and in the past quarter of about, you know, minus 0.9 to minus 2%, depending on where you are in Queensland. But overall, over the past 12 months, Brisbane alone have actually grown about 14-15% in median house price. Mm-hmm. And so we're still quite expensive. And the capital gains tax means that there's a possibility, it's more for the renters, because there's a possibility that your landlord might exit the market earlier because they want to use that capital gains tax before the deadline of the 1st of July 2027. Hopefully, with the incentive that you can still negatively gear, you have a choice of whether the 50% capital gains tax or the new ruling, if you are about to buy a new build, that we have more investors that are buying a new build, and that can stimulate the housing supply.
1: Okay. Lots to think about this afternoon, but the crucial point today is that at the Reserve Bank meeting this afternoon, the decision has been taken to keep the cash rate on hold, remaining steady at 4.35%. This is after three rate hikes earlier in the year, but financial markets had suggested this would happen. That is what has happened, Dr. Asti Mariasmo.

0: Thank you very much for telling us a little bit more about what it might mean.
1: Thank you so much for having me.
0: On 612 ABC Brisbane, ABC Queensland, Dr. Asti Matiasmos, Chief Economist at PRD. My name is Kat Feeney. It's 20 minutes to 3. You can get in touch and tell me what you think about the RBA's decision and what it might mean for your bottom line on the text line 0467 922 612. That's 0467 922 612. I got a little bit of Mark Cohen for you in a moment, and then I'm going to tell you a little bit more about metro petrol stations that have been raided in major operations across Australia. Why were these petrol stations raided, and was your local servo wrapped up in the exercise? You'll hear more shortly after this on 612 ABC Brisbane and Queensland.

0: on 612 ABC Brisbane. ABC Queensland, that's a gorgeous song. I hope you enjoyed it as much as I enjoyed playing it for you this afternoon. Mark Cohen's Walking in Memphis. Kat Feeney with you, quarter to three, just about. News at 3 o'clock. And before 3 o'clock, your opportunity to play Tuesday afternoon trivia live from the show. Oh, I'm so excited to see how this goes. What could possibly go wrong? Anyway, we've also got the People's Pick sing-along song contest, the battle between Duran Duran and their brand new song. It's called Free to Love. It sounds like this. Oh, you like it? Maybe you don't. Either way, if you want to hear it in full, vote for it. And you just might on 0467 922 612. That's the text line. You can also text your support for this lovely lady. Change the way things are. Nicolette Larson's Lot of Love. Her version of Neil Young's song. Song with the most support will win the People's Pick sing-along song contest. You'll find out who wins before 3 o'clock. Stand by for your Tuesday trivia qualifying question. I'm about to take you through the big news stories leading the front pages of your Australian news mastheads, though. Your afternoon news whip around in a moment.
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0: All right, here's what's happening on the news front, starting with the ABC Online. Investors losing patience with slow renewables rollout, report finds. An investor survey found delays in connecting large-scale renewable projects to the grid are driving businesses away and slowing the drop in power prices for everyday consumers. On the Australian Financial Review, Meta wiped key scam evidence in Andrew Forrest's suit, US judge rules. A US judge has ruled that the organisation deliberately allowed its systems to wipe key evidence at the heart of its legal stoush with the billionaire Andrew Forrest. On the front page of the Australian, Minister for Women defends PM as Watt claims Mellon's quip was misinterpreted. Senior Labor figures continue to swing behind Anthony Albanese despite growing calls for him to apologise to the Japanese Prime Minister, as Katie Gallagher insists there is no greater defender of women. On The Guardian, Greens say gambling reform's bad law. The government is still seeking to stitch up a deal to pass their gambling laws, but it seems less likely than ever that it would be with the Greens. On The Courier-Mail, Metro petrol stations raided in major operation across Australia. The nation's largest independent petrol station has had its shops raided right across the country in a major joint investigation by federal law enforcement agencies into the alleged supply and distribution of illegal tobacco. On the Brisbane Times, AI cameras to watch over swimmers at Brisbane pools for signs of distress. The council says the tech is not replacing lifeguards, but the system could operate as an extra set of eyes. And on the Cairns Post, Mossman team dominates world's toughest enduro race. An 18-year-old apprentice diesel fitter from Mossman with no sponsors has beaten some of the world's best enduro riders to claim victory at the Red Bull Romaniacs in Romania. And that's you up to speed on some of the big news stories this afternoon. I've got your Tuesday afternoon trivia qualifying question now. And if you'd like to play Triv, take down the phone number 1300 222 612. That's 1300 222 612. And call that number if you can answer this question. On this day in 1984, American singer, guitarist, and songwriter Ray Parker Jr. started a three-week run at number one on the US charts for a track he made for a movie. If you want to play trivia today, correctly identify the name of the movie from this snippet of the theme tune. 1300 222 612 is the phone number. If you know it, call now. 1300 222 612.

0: I'm digging that one. That's Hotel Room from Eliza Hull. Aussie singer-songwriter. From Castlemaine in Victoria on 612 ABC Brisbane, ABC Queensland. My name is Kat Feeney. It is 10 minutes to 3 Tuesday trivia after this.
1: Are there any winners in the cost of living crisis? What's causing the algal bloom?
2: Questions. They've never been more important. So the one thing we'll never question is our duty to keep asking. ABC News, keep asking.
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0: Music is happening. The crowd's assembled. The phone calls have come through from right across the state. We've got Toowoomba, Gold Coast, Roobervale, Gladstone, Yamundi, Sunny Coast, and Ray the Truckie is on the road somewhere in Queensland right now. Everyone wants to go at Tuesday Trivia on 612 ABC Brisbane and Queensland live from the show. And no one is as keen to triv as your trivia master, Andrew Nathan. You've been enjoying the sights and the sounds of the show, sir.
1: And the tastes as well.
0: Oh, yeah. You just slipped me a little box of cinnamon donuts, you devil. Is that because you've put together a really hard quiz and you know I'm going to fail, so I could just sit there and eat while everyone else is playing trivia?
1: Oh, you caught me out.
0: Yeah, there's always a sting in your tail.
1: Of course. Nathan.
0: Tell me, have you themed your trivia quiz this afternoon?
1: I do.
0: Yeah.
1: I do have a theme. As you know,
0: yes.
1: A good friend, a mutual friend and fellow ABC announcer Kat Davidson was celebrating her 50th birthday.
0: So yes, half century.
1: Yeah, I've gone with 50.
0: 50, all right. 50 is the clue. Six questions standing between, well, me and Mary at Toowoomba, quite possibly. Hello, Mary.
2: Hi, Kat. How are you going?
0: Very well, thank you. Six questions between you and me and a prize from the stationery cupboard. Maybe even one of my losing jars of marmalade from the Queensland Energy.

0: car competition. Mary, we'll see if
1: I'm very sorry to hear that, Kat. That's not good.
0: That's fine. It was a spiced rum mandarin marmalade with ginger. I mean, come on. What's not to love?
1: That would have been great.
0: Thank you. It was. I was robbed. Mary, but anyway, moving on. I'm not sore about it. I can win trivia. We'll see how we go. Now, all you needed to do was tell me the answer to the qualifying question, which was the name of the movie that goes with the song that I sampled, which was, Mary?
1: Ghostbusters.
0: Yeah. Well done. Okay, Mary, so you've got what it takes to take me on. I have something. I don't know if it's what it takes, but I've got something to offer this afternoon. Andrew, are you ready to rock?
2: Absolutely.
0: Mr. Nason? All right, well, let's give Mary a round of applause for qualifying, and then let's get into it.
2: All right, Mary, straight into it. All About 50, which precious metal is associated with the 50th anniversary? Precious metal associated with the 50th anniversary?
0: Oh, right, okay. Yeah. Let's see. That would have to be 50. Precious metal. That one.
2: Yeah.
0: Surely it's that one. Okay, I've locked in my answer on the official trivia sheet. Mary, what do you think?
1: I don't know. I'm going to go platinum.
0: She's got platinum.
2: It's not platinum, Mary.
0: It's not platinum.
1: I'm blown, Mary.
0: Oh, thank you very much, Mary. Mal's on the Gold Coast. G'day, Mal.
3: Hi, Kat. How are you?
0: I'm licking my sores after the loss in the Queensland and Jar Cookery competition.
3: Sounds like you're having a lot of fun.
0: I am. I am having a lot of fun, Mal. Do you know the answer to the question?
3: That's great. I think it's gold.
0: I agree with you. Is it gold?
2: You both think correctly. It is gold.
0: Fantastic. Okay, Mal, from the gorgeous Gold Coast, that was fitting. Question number two, please, Andrew.
2: Question number two, what is the Roman numeral for 50?
0: Oh, yeah. Don't put me out on question two. Are you serious?
2: I'll say that again, the Roman numeral for 50.
0: Oh, okay. I think I know.
3: Got a mental blank now.
0: Mal?
2: Oh, no.
0: Mal? What?
3: L.
0: He's gone L.
2: What have you gone?
0: I went for L as well.
2: You're both correct.
0: You might have dropped a couple of clues there, sir. Okay, so we're both correct. Excellent. We're playing on. Question two of six, please.
2: Question three.
0: Three.
2: Good.
0: It can count good and stuff as well. Yep.
2: Yep. So, remembering, Mal, this is all about 50, okay? So what was the title of the 2011 best-selling novel by E.L. James?
0: Oh, I have a copy in my collection. Okay, yep, written it down. Yep, good. Mal, do you know of this book? Mal?
3: 50 Shades of Grey.
0: Oh, he does. Mm-hmm. He does know. Do you have a copy of it in your collection, Mal?
3: No, have not read it.
0: No.
2: I was a bit disappointed. If you got it wrong, I was going to give you a whipping. All right.
0: Is he right?
2: 50 Shades of Grey. Anyway, let's move on.
0: Yep, excellent. 5 minutes to three. Let's go.
2: Question number four. What does the term 50-50 generally mean? 50-50.
0: Oh, yeah, okay. I've got my answer. Give me an ear and ear. Okay, Mal?
3: Could be one or the other, even chance.
0: Yeah, I've got even Stevens.
2: Even chance is exactly what I have written, Mal.
0: And I get it for even Stevens too?
2: All right.
0: Yeah. Okay, great. Excellent. Thank you, Stevens. That are evens. Five?
2: Question number five.
0: Okay, of six.
2: Okay, we're closing in. We want to know, in which decade did Australia first release a $50 note?
0: Which decade?
2: Yeah, and I can tell you, it was last century.
0: Oh, that's not helpful. We stopped using currency last century, I'm pretty sure. Anyway, go on.
2: And it wasn't when we first went to decimal, so it's 1970, 1980, or 1990.
0: Oh, I think I'm guessing. I've got a guess down. Mal, what do you think?
3: I'm going to guess the 70s.
0: Oh, I had a different answer. Is Mal right or is he wrong?
2: Mal, you're correct.
0: Oh, he is?
2: Through the last question.
0: It wasn't the 80s then. I just thought everything happened in the 80s.
2: Right.
0: I happened in the 80s.
2: Well, there you go.
0: That's fine. That was enough.
2: More than 50, though.
0: That was enough for the decade. Okay, Mal, congratulations. You're playing on to the last question. I'm out. I can be a lifeline if you need it, but you probably won't. What have we got?
2: Okay, remembering?
0: Yes.
2: The theme is 50. But what name is American rapper Curtis James Jackson III better known?
0: Oh, you've got this, Mal. Come on. If you don't, I do.
3: 50 Cent.
0: He's got it.
2: 50 Cent, correct!
0: He's got it absolutely correct. That means we've got to get all of the bells and whistles. Oh, well done, Mal! to you, Andrew Nason. And well done to you if you were backing Nicolette Larson as the winner of the People's Pick Sing-Along Contest, because she's cleaned up. Queensland loves it. Andrew Nason, thank you.
2: Thank you.
0: I'm Kat Feeney, and it's 2 minutes to three.
4: Are there any winners in the cost of living crisis? What's causing the algal bloom?
5: Questions. They've never been more important. So the one thing we'll never question is our duty to keep asking. ABC News. Keep asking.
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7: 612 ABC Brisbane.
0: After the 3 o'clock news, you'll be joined by Ellen Fanning on Drive. What's going on, Fanning?
8: Gratuities.
0: Oh, you're promising some?
8: Not gratuitous, but gratuities.
0: Oh.
8: Do you tip when you go somewhere?
0: No, very rarely. And sometimes.
8: When and why?
0: It's got to be exceptional. I just think you get a, you know, unlike the US where you don't get the, I don't tip really.
8: We have award wages.
0: Yeah, that's what I think.
8: People in the United States pay $5 and $6
0: an hour. If I get really good service, I will, because I want to incentivise it.
8: Incentivize it.
0: Yeah. Yes.
8: Terrific service. So when they hold the little machine in front of you and say, would you like to add a tip? You stare them straight in the eye and hit no.
0: No, most of the time.
8: Oh, I love that.
0: Don't you? Don't you?
8: Well, that's, I get pressured.
0: You peer pressure tip.
8: I crumble.
0: Yeah, okay.
8: I crumble.
0: Throw a spine.
8: Particularly in the face of a grumpy waiter who's been really terrible.
0: All the more reason not to tip.
8: I know, and I'll just add 5% so they stop looking at me like that. 1-300-222-612. But more importantly, 0467-922-612. Text me Y, yes, if you tip, or N, no, if you don't. I just want to do a little survey to see if people do.
0: To tip or not to tip, that is the question with Ellen Fanning after the news on 612 ABC Brisbane. Cheers, Brizzy. You've been brilliant.
7: Everything Brisbane.
9: It was such an iconic wedding and party venue.
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10: ABC News, good afternoon. I'm Michael Bausch. The Reserve Bank has left interest rates on hold at 4.35%. It was widely expected by economists and comes amid a cooling housing market and rising unemployment. Today's reprieve offers some breathing space for mortgage holders after three interest rate hikes in a row to start off the year. But the RBA board warns that underlying inflation remains stubbornly high and it can't rule out further monetary tightening in the months ahead. The sole survivor of a North Queensland shooting has told the Townsville Supreme Court he saw his neighbour open fire after a tense dispute over missing cattle. Emily Anderson reports.
11: 63-year-old Darryl Valroy Young has pleaded not guilty to the alleged murder of Mervyn and Marie Schwartz and Miss Schwartz's son Graham Tye, and not guilty of the alleged attempted murder of Miss Schwartz's other son Ross Tye at Bogie, west of Bowen, in August 2022. Ross Tye gave evidence today, telling the court they had met Mr Young at the gate to his property, where Mr Young accused the Schwartzes and Tyes of stealing his cattle. He said he then saw Mr Young take a rifle from his ute and allegedly shoot at him and his family. Mr Tye said he was shot in the stomach and fled into the nearby bushland for safety. The trial continues.
10: Police are searching for a gang of thieves after a 24-hour crime spree across Brisbane. Joshua McIntosh reports.
12: Officers say a group of men broke into a home at Northside Gordon Park about 4:30 yesterday morning and stole an SUV. Shortly after 1 o'clock this morning, the vehicle was used as part of a break-in at the Gap before a resident intervened. The group then stole a black ute and drove off. An hour and a half later, the two stolen vehicles travelled to Logan, where four men broke into a liquor store at Tanamira and stole items. It's alleged they targeted four more stores nearby before police spotted them. The group escaped from police in the SUV.
10: Federal authorities will provide an emergency vaccine to protect captive native birds from the worsening avian flu outbreak. Here's political reporter Jack Mackay.
13: Last week, authorities confirmed the first mass mortality event involving Australian wildlife. The vaccine is expected to be rolled out in the coming weeks, with the states and territories to focus on priority bird species in captivity. Federal Environment Minister Murray Watt says it's difficult to vaccinate birds in the wild.
14: Where it's possible to vaccinate wild birds, we will do so, but the priority here is to vaccinate birds that are in captivity.
13: Dozens of wild birds have already contracted the virus, and the government has warned more mass mortality events are likely.
10: Overseas, the US president has flatly rejected claims that Washington owes Iran compensation for war damages, arguing that the exact opposite is true. Here's Sarah Amir.
11: In what will further complicate efforts for a deal on the Strait of Hormuz, Donald Trump has responded to Iran's demand for compensation for the killing and destruction caused by the US-Israeli war. He's dismissed the request and is also claiming Washington controls 100% of the Strait of Hormuz, while admitting the situation with Iran remains complex. Iranian government figures show that as of mid-April, some 3,400 Iranians had been killed in US and Israeli attacks. It comes as Tehran says it's in the final stages of a deal with Oman on the future of the Strait.
10: In the NRL, Cowboys prop Cohen Hess says they're hitting their straps at the right time. North Queensland is just inside the top eight with four rounds left and still firmly in the finals hunt. They travel to Parramatta to take on the Eels on Saturday. Hess says they're eyeing a late charge up the ladder.
15: We're aiming for top four, but if we can't make that, then I think either fifth or sixth would be huge just to get that home final. Let our crowd come into it and they get behind us. That'll be a huge confidence boost for the team and, playing off the energy that our crowd gives us for sure.
10: Queensland's weather, scattered showers developing tomorrow in the southern inland, the southeast, as well as central districts, mostly fine elsewhere. Brisbane 10 to 25, Ipswich 5 to 25, the Gold Coast 9 to 24, the Sunshine Coast 8 to 24. Fine for the southeast on Thursday, mostly fine for Friday, a shower or two for Saturday on Moreton Bay, seas below a metre. ABC News.
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8: And a very good afternoon to you here at the ECA. It's coming up to 6 minutes past three in the afternoon. We're at that happy stage of the afternoon at the ECA. Do you remember that from when you used to come out with your family? It's just before the moment where the littlest member of the family needs a sleep and starts screaming. And just before somebody's pointing to his sister, you don't need an afternoon sleep. She's at least 10 years old. Leave her alone. And just before the big kids start going, can I get on the Vomitron? Can I please get on the Vomitron? Can we stay another hour? It's a perfect afternoon here at the RNA show. 150 years it's been going. 23 years at Albion, 23 degrees at Albion. South Brisbane, 23 degrees. Wellington Point, 22. At Amberley this afternoon, 23. 23 degrees at Slacks Creek. At Warram, 24. On the Gold Coast, 23. And on the Sunshine Coast right now, 21 degrees. Although if you listen very carefully, you can hear a little bit of screaming in the background. And that's where the postmenopausal woman thinks to herself, thank God that's behind me. Thank God that's behind me. Anyway, I digress. Are you a tipper? Are you a tipper? If you go to a restaurant, do you add a fiver to the bill? If you pay cash, do you throw your change in the tip jar? There's a petition to State Parliament calling for laws to force cafes and restaurants to pass on tips to staff. Really? Do they actually hoard the tips and not hand them over? Is that... That's un-Australian. That's un-Australian. I heard there were some shenanigans in Parliament today with certain members of Parliament turning their backs on something. I think Australians should turn their backs on that. We are going to find out exactly what the rules are for tipping in a moment with the CEO of the Australian Restaurant and Cafe Association. But first, I want to hear from you. To tip or not to tip, do you believe good service should be rewarded with a tip? If yes, if you think, yep, they do a good job, they should get a tip, could you please text me the letter Y for yes? If you believe you shouldn't be expected to tip, say no. The letter N. The text number 0467922612. 0467922612. Yes, if you're a tipper. N for no, if you're not a tipper. Which way do you go? On the text line, we're going to have a look. Ah, yes, lots of responses so far. Ooh, I think times are a little tough right at the moment. Perhaps there isn't as much tipping as you would expect. What do you do? 0467922612. Why, if you are a tipper? N, if you're simply not.
7: 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Have your say. Call 1300 222 612.
8: Let's hear from the experts before we start to total the petition we've got going here. We've got on the line Wes Lambert, because the laws may well be changing. Wes is the CEO of the Australian Restaurant and Cafe Association. So what's the rule right now with tips? If you give a tip to waitstaff, does the owner of the restaurant have to pass it on?
19: Well, that's a great question. And I know your listeners are going to be in uproar, but there is no specific federal or state law that mandates that a tip or gratuity is paid to staff. Now, nowhere in the Fair Work Act or the restaurant or hospitality or franchise award does it say anything about tips mandatorily being paid out to employees, and nowhere on the ATO website does it say anything about tips being mandatorily paid to employees. However, the ATO does say that if you pay it out to your employees, you do not have to collect or pay GST on the supply or the revenue to your restaurant. But if you do keep it, then you must declare it as revenue and pay GST.
8: And I'm sure that is a closely observed rule, Wes. I'm sure that the sort of restaurateur or cafe owner who would hog the tips and keep them for him or herself would definitely acknowledge that to the ATO and be willing to pay tax
19: on it. You know, so the one of the rules that many venues follows is the... we call this voluntary gratuity versus mandatory. So, and I know that sounds a bit harsh, but a voluntary tip is a tip that where a customer comes in and the customer expects that the tip in some form will pass on to the employee or employees of that business. And then there is the mandatory service fee or service charge or gratuity that's included on the invoice. So, for example, let's say I have a 20-person birthday party and I want an invoice in advance. And that invoice might include, you know, the a la carte items for the party, and it might include a 5 or 10% service charge. Well, because it's on an invoice and you collect GST for that item, then you must pay that GST back to the ATO. So, in that sense, yes, the business does own that service fee and has to collect and pay GST on it. And then the business then has the discretion of how it then passes those on to customers. And so it's, look, we expect that businesses who collect tips will pay those out to their employees. But there is no law or rule, state or federal, that says that you have to.
8: 0467922612. What's your view on tipping? And I wonder if this conversation is changing your mind. Did you know that when you hand over that tip, $5, maybe you're feeling generous, $20 on the back of an expensive dinner, that the restaurateur or cafe owner does not have to pass that on to the waitstaff who gave you such excellent service? Does that affect your view of tipping? On the text line, a big no to tips, says Kathy. Everybody should be paid a decent wage, not depending on whether a customer tips or not. Tim says no, and I'm an American. living here for 13 years, by 25 years in New Zealand. What are your views on tipping? We're doing a poll. Text yes or no to 0467922612. Should you tip? Do you tip? And do you think we should? You're listening to Wes Lambert in the meanwhile. There's a petition before the Queensland Parliament from petitioners saying they want legislation passed to require hospitality employers to distribute tips to employees in accordance with a clear and transparent policy, Wes. Can you hear the people singing the songs of angry men, Wes?
19: Look, you can, but what I would say is that, you know, if the Queensland Parliament does pass something like that, you know, it could be challenged federally, because states are not supposed to make decisions in relation to wages. But ultimately, it's a contractual issue, meaning if a business tells its employees in a written tip policy, or you know, has a sign up that says, you know, tips for staff, and then doesn't pay that, then it's a contractual issue, meaning that the employees could, you know, could argue that the business promised them that they would receive gratuities. Look, ultimately, there are lots of companies like On the Money that have systems where employers can digitally pay the tips out, so collect them, because most payments now are digital, and so to a bank account. And lots of small businesses are forced then to go to the bank and get cash, and you know, which can be dangerous if you're carrying a lot of cash back from the bank just to put it in tip envelopes. So there are, you know, paying tips is getting quite technological. And for your listeners who will be quite surprised, the average restaurant tip in Australia.
8: Yes.
19: Is now 7% of the bill.
8: Oh, wow.
19: Which sounds crazy, but this comes from POS companies that are actually able to tell us, you know, because you press buttons on the screen, they're able to tell us, POS and payment service providers can tell us what the tip percentage is, because it's a button on the screen.
8: So if you're paying less than 70%, you're an under-average tipper.
19: Look, that's just the average, and that includes, you know, big functions and, you know, big gratuities that are, you know, on invoices and you know, on the screen. But look, every cafe that I know still has that coin tip jar, and, you know, you get a $4.50 coffee and you pay with a fiver and they give you a 50-cent piece and you drop it in. That's 12%.
8: Yeah.
19: So, you know, it seems like a little, but it can add up.
8: There you go. It just depends who puts their hand in the tip jar at the end of the shift, pulls out all those coins and shoves it into their back pocket. Thanks so much for that, Wes. 0467922612. Doing a quick poll this afternoon on tips. Do you tip? If so, text the letter Y. Yes, if you're a tipper. You can add some comments if you like. No, if you really disagree with tipping, text me the letter N. The ABC's Zach Mandar is at the Ecker. He went around and asked a bunch of people out here what they thought of the idea of tipping, yes or no?
20: I have left a tip before, but I only ever leave a tip if I think the service has been worthy of the tip.
21: And how much do you tip?
20: Usually 10%.
21: And what type of service warrants a tip, in your opinion?
20: I just think that being attentive to you whilst you're the customer, good food, etc.
21: Have you ever tipped in Australia?
22: Yeah, taxi drivers.
21: Oh, okay. So you'll give them how much extra?
22: Round it up to the nearest dollar or two.
21: Ah, and is that contingent on them doing a good job, or just for you to get rid of some notes?
22: Most of them do a good job anyway, and they don't get sick pay, holiday pay, superannuation or anything, so they deserve it.
21: Do you tip?
23: I haven't in Australia, no.
21: Have you been overseas where they had tipping?
23: Yeah, I've been to New York and I usually tip there.
21: Do you think Australia should do more tipping?
23: Depending on where it is, maybe on restaurants, yeah, I reckon.
21: You think so? You're happy to do it?
23: Oh, yeah, I wouldn't say 10% though, maybe 5%.
21: Okay. So do you want to see more tipping or less tipping in the future?
23: I like it the way it is, to be honest.
21: And what's that? No tipping?
23: Yeah, no tipping.
8: Yeah, some pretty clear views on that. Listen to this on the text line from Ken. The only time I ever tip is if I'm handing it directly to the wait staff, I will not add it to a bill for a greedy restaurant to pocket. Listen to this one. Last time I went to a restaurant, does this sound familiar to you? I ordered myself using the QR code. I even went and got my own water for the table, and then I paid a 10% Sunday surcharge. Why on earth would I have tipped? Yeah, that's a tough one under those circumstances. The question would become, tip who? Who are you tipping exactly? There ain't no one there. Brendan's at Seven Hills. To tip or not to tip, Brendan?
1: Well, you don't tip in China. I was there for a week and there was no tips happening at all.
8: What's that got to do with Bruce Vegas?
1: Well, it's a cultural thing in China that they just, as a blanket rule, don't do tips. It just confuses things. There's extra money being exchanged. It may not be accounted for. It's just not the practice, and maybe we should do that here in Brizzy.
8: Yeah, I think you're probably onto something. Also, you'd hope people are paid a fair wage, right?
1: Well, exactly. And if people have extra on the side, I think the CCP do something about it. So everyone makes sure they pay and it's accounted for.
8: Yeah, I get that. But at the same time, when it comes right down to it and they wave the little payment computer box in front of you and it says zero tip, no tip, plus 5%, plus 10%, plus 15%, have you got the courage of your convictions, Brendan? Do you hit the no tip and look them dead in the eye?
1: Definitely. That's just unneeded, not necessary.
8: There's a man with the courage of his convictions. There's Brendan from Seven Hills on the text line. Kelly says, yeah, nah. Yeah, nah. No more tips. If people want to get it, don't get it, then no. And if the ATO gets it, then it's a hard no. And Dennis says, I don't mind racing tip or a trip to the tip. But when does the tipping stop? Do you tip the bus driver? Do you tip the checkout person? Do you tip the hairdresser? Do you tip the taxi driver? Yeah, Dennis, you've got to draw the line somewhere, haven't you? Draw the line, he says, no tipping, you can forget about that. It's 19 minutes past three on 612 ABC Brisbane on a glorious Tuesday afternoon at the Ecker, talking about the issue of whether to tip or not. Is it an Australian thing to do? Kerry, you're at Park Ridge this afternoon. Do you tip?
2: No, Ellen, I don't. For the simple fact, you know, coffees are now up to $6. You know, when you buy a little bit of a banana bread, it's now, you know, $8. So where does it end? Where does it, you know, we're all doing it tough.
8: If you went to a posh restaurant, just pretend I don't go to them either, but if you went to a posh restaurant, would you hold the line and say, nah, I don't tip, it's my personal philosophy?
2: Absolutely.
8: Oh, gosh, people are tough, aren't they? Good on you, Kerry. I mean, she's got a belief system and she's sticking to it and it's justifiable. 0467 922 612. To tip or not to tip, we're going to collate your responses. Text me Y, the letter Y, if you're a tipper, even if you're a big tipper. And text me the letter N for no if you're not. And we'll figure out what sort of folks we really are. The Reserve Bank of Australia today, not taking any more money out of your pocket by increasing interest rates. Does that make you any more generous about giving a little bit of money to the university student who is bringing you your coffee and your banana bread, maybe your steak and chips at a local restaurant? Ross, what do you think about tipping?
3: Ellen, we tip every now and then. Yeah, sure. No.
8: Under what circumstances, Ross?
3: Well, if the waiter or waitresses is polite and food's good, sure. No drama. But I must relate a story of an old friend's father. He was a funny old guy. Years gone by, they were at a function and the wine waiter after the night says, you going to tip me? And his father said, yeah, sure, mate. Don't put your head in revolving door.
8: So that's the sort of tip he was prepared to give, life advice, you know, plant your corn early, never eat yellow snow, that kind of thing.
3: Well, just don't ask for a tip, I think, was the problem there.
8: Or you might actually get one. Yeah, I wonder what the waiter's reaction was to that one. I quite like that one. What's your best tip? Or never underestimate the power of compound interest. There you go, son, moving right along. Kerry at Park Ridge, tipping or not tipping?
2: Definitely not.
8: Oh, really?
2: Well, you know, what about the poor workers that work in the shops? Do they ever get tipped? And yet they took us through COVID. They were there when the doors were opened while people were working from home. They never got acknowledged for their hard work.
8: Yeah. So if you're going to tip it to be a retail worker, not the person bringing you the coffee, right?
2: Absolutely.
8: Thanks so much, Elizabeth at Mountain Creek. You want to talk about the origins of tipping. Where did it all start?
0: Yeah, from what I understand, it originated in the US because they don't actually pay their employees correctly. So if you want to pay somebody correctly, that's where the tip comes in, above and beyond what the minimal amount that they're paid.
8: Yeah, and I think Donald Trump did very well with a lot of people who were low-income earners when he said you don't have to pay tax on tips. That was a winning election promise for him last time round.
0: Yeah, that's exactly right. So in Australia, we pay great wages. Well, you know, relatively great wages. And so, I'm in the no tipping camp.
8: Yeah, she's in the no column. Mike, are you in the yes column or the no column?
6: Predominantly no.
8: Yeah.
6: In Australia, the only people I tip will be like your taxi drivers.
8: Yes. Why would you tip a taxi driver?
6: I'm actually legally blind, so it's more than just a normal regular service for me. It's something to help me get around. So,
8: okay.
6: But when I'm in America with my fiance, the way they structure their minimum federal wage and minimum cash wage, you're kind of expected to pay those tips because those tips actually go to the employees to bring them up to the minimum federal wage.
8: Yeah, so, and it's kind of outrageous if you don't, right?
6: It is. It's extremely outrageous. And some of the tips they want you to pay are even more outrageous. So.
8: Yeah, and always surprising on your first visit, isn't it, when the fella who brought your bag up to the hotel room is still standing there and you're wondering, what do you want? And he's wondering, when are you going to give it to me?
6: Exactly.
8: Tom at Tambourine, can we find anybody who is a tipper? Are you a big tipper, Tom?
9: Not usually, no. I tip probably three times in my 40-odd years of going out and buying stuff.
8: What did it take to shake a tip out of you?
9: It was great service by the waiter or taxi driver or whatever it was.
8: Got to be above and beyond. Thanks so much for that. Troy at North Lakes. Hey, have you ever tipped? We can't find anyone who tips.
12: I don't. My parents used to tip when I was a kid. They would actually give the waiter like $10 or something, but yeah. I don't. But I went and got lunch the other day from a coffee shop in town, and the FTOS machine wouldn't take my payment because when I looked down, it said tip, and they wanted me to put the amount to tip them on the FTOS machine.
8: And there wasn't an option that said no tip?
12: I just looked at them and went, what's that? They're like, tip. I went, no. And so they did something on the handheld, and it disappeared.
8: Oh, my God.
12: It's the first time I've never seen it before. Tipping on an FTOS machine.
8: So you were at an impasse. You know, we could imagine that kind of Western music. You're on one side of the counter, they're on the other side of the counter. You got your sandwich in your hand, you haven't paid for it. How's this going down?
12: Yeah, the tumbleweeds were going through the street as well.
8: Destroy. Not about to back down in the face of an FPOS machine that could only accept his payment if he included a tip with it. What is the country coming to? 25 minutes past 3 in the afternoon. Gabby, you've worked in hospitality. You're on the other side of this. What do you reckon?
24: Well, I used to love a tip and, you know, our wages weren't that great back in the day and we used to work really hard for them as well in the service we gave. But these days, when you go out for dinner, and I think a former caller or a text said the same thing, we're getting charged 10% for going out on a Saturday. Some places charge 15% going out on a Sunday. And then we have 2% for using our credit card. And I just think with the cost of living and the cost of going out, I mean, it's not cheap these days. And restaurants have a significant markup on which, you know, they have to, on their wine, on their food. And the two people, you're looking at a bill, maybe you're lucky to walk away spending under $200, 10% tip, $20 on top. I'm sorry, just not doable anymore.
8: When you were a waiter back in the day, Gabby, and you got a tip, did you always know at the end of the shift you were going to be able to take that tip home, or was there a chance that the boss had pocketed it?
24: Oh, no, no. Everywhere I worked, the tips would go in to a jar, or if we got tips, we'd pull them, and we always shared them with the kitchen as well.
8: Okay, so even if you had a really grumpy person like me, if I was a waiter, I'd be the worst waiter in the world. Make a fast decision. I'm not standing here to watch your brain turn in circles. There's only about five things. Pick one of them. No one would tip me. And you're lovely. I can hear from your voice that you're lovely. And at the end of the night, if you work with me, would you give me a share of your tips? Because frankly, I wouldn't have any.
24: We had to. That was the way it was.
8: Oh, my God. Communism. It's communism, Gabby. Bernadette, you'd tip, wouldn't you? Go on. It's got to be somebody who would.
10: If it's what deserved, I will tip, because

0: did have a brother-in-law. He said that, you know, that paid for their four kids' food when he was years ago. But I recently went to Perth and on the weekend and went to a restaurant, and it was busy, and they had a robot that delivered the meals to the tables with three trays on it.
1: Excuse me, what sort of robot? Describe it, please.
0: It had three trays on it, a smiley face that would come up, and it would have the number of the table. Well, it's been controlled to go to the tables. They put the food on the trays, and it would go to the table with the number on it.
1: So it was like it had four wheels on it, and it was like a table on wheels or something coming towards you.
0: Yes.
1: Did it have a smiley face or anything to make it sort of hospitable? It's in hospitality.
0: Face.
1: It did?
0: It had blinking eyes and a smiling face.
1: Did that help?
0: And then because some people have to take all the food off the trays themselves.
1: Right. Then you've got to stand up at the table, which you wouldn't expect until the end of the meal, in order to help the robot decant the food onto you while it blinks at you and smiles. Is that, have I got it?
0: Yes.
1: At the end of this experience, Bernadette, did you tip the robot?
0: Oh, well, it was all paid previously on the QR code, so they asked for, you know, tip or no tip.
1: And what had you selected?
0: Well, it was my nephew, so I'm not sure what he selected.
1: And if you had your time over, what would you have selected?
0: No, probably. I mean, they were really good.
1: Yeah. I'm not tipping a robot, are you, Bernadette? No. She says no.
2: 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Have your say. Call 1300 222 612.
1: We're at the Ekka here in Brisbane on a beautiful Tuesday afternoon, 29 minutes past three, about to cross to your news headlines. In just a moment, we will tally our unofficial poll to work out whether or not yous listening actually do tip people or you don't tip people. Carmelo says, I'm in the yes column, always have been. If it's exceptional service or assistance, as a person with a disability, I like to show that the additional assistance is genuinely appreciated rather than expected. Fred says, the more reason why we don't go out as much, people are getting to be overt in their requests for a tip. Another person says, yes, I'll always tip unless it's really bad service. Carol says, if people deserve a tip, then, I wish somebody would tip me for the hours I spend in the kitchen at home making meals for everyone. Table service and then cleaning up after. I get nothing, not a brass razu and barely a thank you. I hear you, Carol. I do hear you about that one. But at the same time, it seems to be fairly patronising if the young apprentice in my household, who I've finally convinced to take off the dirty work boots and get out of the high vis to eat the meal, then offered me $5 at the end of it. I think that would possibly annoy me a little bit more than anything. Final caller on this topic this afternoon, Nick at Deception Bay. You might be the call that decides it, yes or no to tipping.
3: Yes, if they provide a good service.
1: But they got to go above and beyond to get your money.
3: Basically, I'll tip well in those conditions. So.
1: Very good, Nick. Very good. You've got to work for it for him in Deception Bay, but if you really get it right, he'll give you the tip. Collating the results of our poll, which we'll bring you after the news headlines. Concluding with this, the best tip is always be good to your mother. And, of course, the news announcer sitting back in the studio. Michael Bausch, looking fabulous.
4: Ekka suits you, my friend. Amongst the stories we're following, the Reserve Bank has left interest rates on hold at 4.35%. It was widely expected by economists and comes amid a cooling housing market and rising unemployment. But the RBA board warns it can't rule out further monetary tightening in the months ahead. The Queensland government is considering whether to include adult bail breakers in its planned mandatory jail laws. It would build on draft legislation flagged last month, targeting young offenders who flout their release terms. Federal authorities will provide an emergency vaccine to protect captive native birds from the worsening avian flu outbreak. State and territory wildlife agencies will handle the logistics of the initial rollout across zoos and sanctuaries. And US tech giant Nvidia has joined forces with Wall Street's most powerful investment houses to unlock $500 billion in private capital for

0: Stanmore Road, a breakdown at Narangbar, Bruce Highway on ramp southbound the shoulder from Deception Bay Road. Got a breakdown around the airport precinct, Gateway southbound shoulder after Morton Drive, and a breakdown M1 on ramp southbound from Yewelpa Road, Pimpama, and a breakdown sitting at Heathwood Logan Motorway westbound shoulder after Stapleton Road. Not too bad in the Gateway Motorway this afternoon. That northbound run is busy from Boondall through to the Bruce Highway, and also the Gateway southbound between Murray and Belmont. The M1 southbound is busy between Springwood and Daisy Hill, and busy in sections between Upper Cooroma and Helensvale towards the Gold Coast. I'm Brad from ATN. More details just after 4 on 612 ABC Brisbane.
1: Thanks so much for that, Brad. So, to tip or not to tip, we asked the opinion of folks out at the ECA. The results, let me tell you, the no column is looking very strong. 5, 10, 15, 20, 25, 26, 27 no's on the text line this afternoon to seven people who say they consistently tip. Wow. Well, it's true. We have award wages in this country. Maybe you don't need to, and maybe the expectation that you're going to have to is annoying Australians just a little bit. Coming up in this half hour, can you imagine this? Giving birth and then having your baby taken away from you because there's no emergency housing that you can go to. You're going to hear details of that in the next 15 minutes.
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1: 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Delighted to be here, bringing you exciting stories about pineapples later this half hour. There's a pineapple grower here at the ECA who will just blow your socks off. You won't believe it. That's before four.

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0: Here at 612 ABC Brisbane, we know your city as well as you do, but did you know this? You know when you go for a walk and maybe you see a tent in the park, or maybe it's under a bridge, and you know that the person sleeping there is homeless? Let us introduce you to a woman named Hannah from Moreton Bay. She is one of those people. She's been living in a tent for over 2 years. Difference is, in the last 10 days, she gave birth to a little girl. Her name is Ayla, and now the two of them have nowhere to live. 612 reporter Kenji Sato went and sat down by Hannah and started by asking her to describe her little baby daughter.
5: I have plenty of pictures of her. She's beautiful. I've got this one.
6: Oh.
5: She's very little, very little. And there's her smiling.
6: Oh.
5: She's so gorgeous. The precious, most precious thing.
7: 2 days after this photo was taken, child safety officers came into Redcliffe Hospital and took Hannah's baby away. Hannah says she cried for several days afterwards.
5: Yeah, it does hurt. It hurts a lot. My heart constantly breaking. I'm not too emotional right now because I'm really what's that word? I feel very distant from myself right now, like I've pushed myself to the side and just kind of I'm kind of numb at the moment, but then at times during the day I'm sitting there reminiscing on the sadness of my memory of giving birth and how beautiful she was when I held her and how I have to go to an office to see her, and it may only be once a week for an hour and a half, and I still have to leave her behind. You know, so, yeah.
7: Hannah is homeless. She slept in a tent in a Moreton Bay bush reserve for 2.5 years. The tent is full of baby clothes and an empty cot that her baby never got to sleep in.
5: It's, I've got my little bassinet cot here.
6: Oh, wow.
5: And I've got all my baby stuff all currently here. And then I've got my bed down here.
6: So you were getting ready?
5: Yes, I was getting very ready. I got my baby clothes
6: up there. You got your baby clothes?
5: Yeah. It's actually really, really cute. And then I got my carpet floor and stuff like that. I just cleaned up today. Mm. I had a little bit of a mess, but yeah.
7: Hannah was given a temporary assessment order, a piece of paper which gives officers the power to seize a baby while they prepare a full report. Hannah says she hasn't received that report, nor been given reasons as to why they seized her baby, but she believes it's probably at least due in part to her homeless living conditions. Her homeless camp doesn't have running water, electricity, bins, or a toilet. Hannah says she's applied for social housing and emergency housing, but has never been able to secure either of them.
6: So are you currently on the social housing waiting list?
5: Yeah, yes, I am, yeah. I am, yeah. I've been on there since 17, 18.
6: Wow.
5: Actually, yeah.
6: So you've been waiting, so you're 25 now, so you've been waiting for like 7, 8 years?
5: 7, 8 years, yeah.
6: Yeah.
5: Yeah, they haven't gotten to me yet. No contact, no nothing. They've got all my numbers are updated, my email's updated. We updated it early this year. We updated it. I think it was earlier on this year. I've been in touch with InCircle, and they've been helping me, but they cannot find, they're having difficulties finding something for me, and it's just a real struggle, you know.
7: The state government has recently cut $42 million from the emergency housing budget, including support services such as InCircle. There are currently 56,000 people on Queensland's social housing waiting list, almost double what it was 10 years ago. In the meantime, Hannah has been relying on the kindness of strangers to survive. Ian Baskin runs the charity Neighbours for Neighbours, and he's been feeding the homeless at this Moreton Bay campsite. He says it's an indictment on Australian society that mothers like Hannah are living in tents in the bush.
8: I really just wish

0: that someone would realize that there are a growing body of people who cannot afford what you and I consider acceptable housing. Our building industry is stretched because it's not too many years until we've got the Olympics happening here, and this is all great, you know, multicolored stuff. But what about people? You know, do people really matter? You know, is it just how good we look on a glossy page? No, you know, like at the end of the day, this housing dilemma is we've got to crack it. And so far we haven't.
1: So far we haven't. A call for compassion there from Ian Baskin, ending that report by Kenji Sato. It's hard to imagine, isn't it, losing a child for want of a home, for the lack of emergency housing to go to. The Department of Housing and the Department of Child Safety say they couldn't comment on Hannah's case due to privacy laws.
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1: It is 16 minutes to 4 on 612 ABC Brisbane. In a moment, you're going to meet a pineapple grower, one of the most significant pineapple growers in southeast Queensland, to answer the age-old question, does pineapple belong on a pizza? Surely a pineapple grower could answer that question once and for all. This is Bob Marley and the Wailers. One love. 612 ABC Brisbane.

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0: 13 minutes now to 4 o'clock. It's the age-old question, really. Does pineapple belong on a pizza? Next, we're going to meet a pineapple grower, you and I, and we're going to answer that question. Because did you know that Queensland grows pretty much all the pineapples eaten in Australia?
3: 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With Ellen Fanning.
0: Meet all sorts of people if you wander around the Ekka with a smile on your face and say, g'day, where have you come from? This is where the country comes to the city and the city gets to meet the country and an opportunity to find out where our food comes from. You're going to meet John Steamson. He's a pineapple grower. His family enterprise is called Litabella Pines. It's 40 kilometres outside Bundaberg. And listen to this, they produce 8,000 tonnes of pineapples every year. 70% of that goes to the Golden Circle factory at Northgate. That's the place that you went on that terrific school excursion way back in 1970. That's the place. They were his pineapples. Anyway, ABC reporter Georgina Robinson asked John if it really is true that Queensland produces pretty much all the pineapples that are eaten in Australia.
4: Been a significant reduction in those numbers over the last 20 odd years. So as an example, Golden Circle in the year 2000, I think rough figures, there was 120 growers producing about 120,000 tonne for the process industry. So that's now declined to about 40 growers producing approximately 70 to 80,000 tonnes. So there's a significant reduction in numbers, but I guess a change of focus in the production or the processing of the fruit. A lot of that fruit is now expanded onto the fresh fruit market with considerable success, and creating a better experience for consumers, particularly around the introduction of some of the hybrid varieties. And there's a new breeding program being undertaken by Queensland DPI, where they're trying to establish or to create some more appropriate and better tasting varieties for the fresh market and for the Queensland or Australian consumers.
5: Do you think there is any reason we should be importing pineapples?
4: Absolutely no reason at all. So obviously there's a situation that has evolved right at this point in time. It's all relevant to weather events. So it takes 2 years to grow a pineapple. So about 2 years ago, there was a wet weather event that severely impacted the southeast Queensland growing areas. So the plant numbers were drastically reduced for as a result of that weather event. But you'll find in the coming weeks and months, the volume will increase and pineapples will be more readily available. I certainly feel that there is no real need for imported pineapple into Australia. Our domestic supply chain is well established, and understanding weather events and the impact that has on production is something I think that the public needs to be made aware of and to be a little bit patient in that space, because I feel that the supply will bounce back and be the product will be readily, the Australian product in particular, will be readily available. We certainly don't need invasive pests and diseases that are not present in Australia at the moment. We don't need the risk of contaminating our clean green product and growing conditions in Australia. We don't need that to be impacted by imported fruit. And certainly the Australian or the Queensland industry is focused on delivering a better outcome for consumers, and we wouldn't like that to be influenced by inferior imported products.
5: Where are the biggest threats coming from for imported products?
4: I think there's probably a number of applications being made to the Australian government. I think India and Vietnam are the closely related, but there's a lot of Asian countries that produce pineapples that do harbour pests and disease issues that could impact our local growing conditions.
5: I've got a very, very serious question for you. I think you need to help us settle a pretty age-old debate. Pineapple on pizza, yes or no?
4: Absolutely.
5: Absolutely.
4: Absolutely.
5: You want to see your pineapple on a pizza?
4: Oh, every day.
0: Yeah, except he's got a dog in the fight, hasn't he? If he was a poultry grower, he'd have eggs on a pizza, and you can't have that. Although, Nicholas has texted in and says he doesn't mind an egg on a pizza, and he doesn't mind pineapple as well. There's a man who's prepared to put anything on a bit of carbohydrate, shove a bit of cheese on top and call it a pizza. It is coming up to 7 minutes to four on 612 ABC Brisbane. Tina Turner with her anthem, We Don't Need Another Hero, out at the show. But if you'd like to meet the people you listen to on 612 ABC Brisbane, we're out here all week.

0: Tina Turner, We Don't Need Another Hero at 4 minutes to four on 612 ABC Brisbane. Have you seen all those street art posters that have been popping up in Brisbane? A lot of them defaced on the weekend. Peter Drew is the artist behind it all. He has the iconic image of the citizen who's been subject to the White Australia policy in South Brisbane, in Norman Park. Vandals altered the poster, covering up Aussie with Chinese, or covering it up with the word Indian, or adding the word not to Aussie. In a moment, you're going to hear from Renee Coffey, the member for Griffith. She drove past one and she told Craig and Loretta she wasn't having a bar of that. Listen out for her story.
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0: The Doobie Brothers, long train running on 612 ABC Brisbane. So here's Renee Coffey. She's the member for Griffith and she sees these defaced street art posters. What does she do?
1: Driving through, you know, my normal kind of run through our part of the world.
2: Yeah.
1: And to see those defaced, I was actually pretty cross, if I'm honest, shocked and crossed. And I also felt quite embarrassed because, you know, it was amazing to have Peter Drew in Brisbane, amazing to have that artwork in our place, you know, so close to where we all live in our community. And to see it defaced, I thought, oh, gosh, initially I thought maybe someone from our community might have done it, which was mortifying. And, of course, we've since discovered that they're not people from our community. These are people with potentially far-right, you know, connections from other places who've come into our community to deface those works.
3: So, Renee, what are you going to do? Are you going to bring it to the attention of anyone in Canberra?
1: So we have yesterday. I got my son, my biggest son. I drove home. We grabbed a big squidgy on a pole, which was all we had, and my tallest step ladder, which wasn't very tall. And my big boy, we got down and we gave a really good go at removing the stickers off. And also that happened in multiple locations across our community, which is really heartening. There was a lot of people who came out trying to remove the stickers. Someone turned up. Someone drove past and came back and helped out. He was taller than me, and another bloke saw my call out on Facebook. He brought a ladder, and his very clever wife Sonia told him to bring a paint scraper, thank goodness. And as we were doing it, as we were removing these racist stickers from the top, we had people from our community shouting out thank you, tooting their horns, waving, touching.
0: Isn't that a great story? Renee Coffey going out to see those defaced popers and saying, nah, that's not us, not here. 4 o'clock.

0: ABC News, good afternoon. I'm Michael Bausch. The Federal Treasurer says an interest rate pause is exactly what cash-strapped Australian families needed. The Reserve Bank has kept the official cash rate at 4.35% after its latest policy meeting. It was widely expected by economists and comes amid a cooling housing market and rising unemployment. Jim Chalmers has told Parliament, despite stubborn inflation, it provides some respite.
1: This will come as a relief to Australians with a mortgage. It is a welcome decision at a time of heightened uncertainty in the world and persistent pressures at home as well.
0: The Queensland government is considering whether to include adult bail breakers in its planned mandatory jail laws. It would build on draft legislation flagged last month targeting young offenders who flout their release terms. Premier David Crisafulli says he's listening closely to demands to broaden the crime crackdown policy.
2: There's a conversation at the moment about that, and so there should be. Queenslanders are calling for it, regional MPs are fighting for it, and I can tell you it's under active consideration.
0: The federal government's hopes of striking a breakthrough deal on its sports gambling reforms have hit a hurdle. Labor wants a partial ban on betting ads and is considering a clampdown on inducements like bonus bets, but it doesn't have the numbers in the Senate. Prime Minister Anthony Albanese yesterday indicated an agreement could be close. However, today's coalition party room heard several MPs demand much tougher action. Australia has secured a landmark agricultural export deal with Vietnam. It'll open up the country's lucrative commercial food market to products including Australian game meat. Prime Minister Anthony Albanese finalised the trade pact during talks in Canberra today with Vietnam's visiting President Tho Lam. He says both countries have mutual interests.
3: At a time when the world is becoming more uncertain, resilient supply chains matter more than ever. Whether it's food, energy or critical goods, both our countries have an interest in keeping trade open and reliable.
0: A major search and rescue operation's continuing in Colombia after a powerful earthquake that's killed more than 100 people. William Howard Evans reports.
4: The magnitude 7.4 earthquake in Colombia follows twin quakes in neighbouring Venezuela less than 2 months ago. It struck at a depth of 103 kilometres in the Choco province, which sits in western Colombia on the country's Pacific coast. Numerous buildings have collapsed and locals are desperately searching for survivors. Shouting and screaming often alternated with moments of silence.

0: as rescuers listen for signs of life beneath the rubble. A national state of emergency has also been declared by Colombia's newly inaugurated president, Abelardo de las Espriella.
1: Clean energy investors say they're losing patience with Queensland because of policy backflips and massive delays in connecting new projects to the power grid. Here's James Taylor.
2: In the results of the Clean Energy Investor Group survey published last month, most said investor confidence has worsened, with the repealing of renewable energy targets by the Queensland government a key concern. Chief Executive Richie Merzian says delays in connecting projects to the energy grid are the biggest challenge faced by investors.
3: We have a backlog of transmission projects. It has been identified as the largest hurdle to Australia reaching its clean energy ambitions.
2: A Queensland Treasury spokesperson says the government's new energy roadmap has provided certainty and stability to the sector.
1: To sport, and the Lions are gearing up for Saturday's high-stakes Q clash at the Gabba. The AFL reigning premiers are fourth on the ladder. They'll secure a finals double chance if they close out the regular season with back-to-back wins over the Gold Coast and Collingwood. First-year Brisbane midfielder Daniel Annabell says he expects the Suns will come out firing.
4: Absolutely love the Q Clash. It's obviously a big game for both clubs and in Queensland football in general. So, yeah, it's always a good rivalry against them, and they came off a great win against GWS the other day. So they'll be up and ready to go, and we've got to bring our best for sure.
1: Queensland's weather, scattered showers developing tomorrow in the southern inland, the southeast and central districts, mostly fine elsewhere. Brisbane 10 to 25. Fine about the southeast on Thursday, mostly fine for Friday, a shower or two for Saturday. On Moreton Bay, westerly winds 15 to 20 knots, seas below a metre. ABC News.
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10: Hey, good afternoon. It's 5 minutes past four in the afternoon, live from the Ekka. Stick around, because after 4:30, we're going to tackle this question. What do agriculture and video games have in common? Reporter Zach Mander is heading out to the Ekka's eSports arena to find out. But next, is there a risk your power bill will go up if the Queensland government defies Canberra to bring power-hungry data centres to the state? The Federal Energy Minister is along to answer that question next.
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11: But quite a few breakdowns cleared, which is good news. Still got a couple about, though. One in Narangba, Bruce Highway on ramp southbound in the shoulder from Deception Bay Road. A breakdown around the airport precinct, Gateway southbound shoulder after Morton Drive. And a breakdown at Heathwood Logan Motorway westbound in the shoulder after the Stapleton Road exit. And got a breakdown just in a green slopes, Pacific Motorway southbound right shoulder before Marquis Street on ramp. Peak delays have been heavy back to the city this afternoon. Generally heavy both ways on the Capital Bridge and Riverside Expressway. Also, a crash just in, heading inbound to Tarragindi Pacific Motorway in the left lane before Juliet Street. Traffic's getting back to Gaza Road. I got a crash at Darra Ipswich Motorway eastbound right shoulder after Harcourt Road. That's just been cleared, but it has been peak delays in both directions there between Darra and Rocklea, and also westbound between Gales and Goodnum. I'm Brad from ATM. More details at 4:30 on 612 ABC Brisbane.
10: Thanks so much for that, Brad. 23 glorious degrees at Indooroopilly right now. Cannon Hill 23, Mountain Cotton 22, at Amberley this afternoon 23 degrees, Jimboomba 23, Kashmir 23, on the Gold Coast quite warm 24 degrees, and on the Sunshine Coast it's 20 degrees right now.
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10: The Queensland government is spending $1.8 billion to keep the lights on for you. That's the cost of the electricity maintenance guarantee. It's a program to target the reliability of facilities like the Callide Power Station, so we don't have a repeat of the past failures that meant widespread blackouts across the state. So why then does the state government want to allow energy-hungry data centres to be built here at the risk of making the reliability

0: availability and cost of power higher for you? There's a big demand for data centres, driven largely by the surge in artificial intelligence, but each one uses as much power as 3,000 homes. Now, every other state energy minister in the country agrees data centre operators should build their own renewable power supplies to put back into the grid as much energy as they take out of it, but not Queensland. Chris Bowen is the Federal Energy Minister. Minister, can we just start at the very, very beginning? What is a data centre and why are you so worried about where they draw their power from?
1: Yeah, g'day, Ellen. So data centres come in many different shapes and sizes, and we've already got some here in Australia that are holding data, but really AI and the development of these chat boxes, which many of our listeners would have on their phones, which is, you know, ChatGPT and Claude and all the other ones, they're basically AI factories. So when you put in a on your phone, you know, you ask AI a question, and these days, even if you don't have one of those, your search engine will probably take you to one, whether you want it to or not. So everyone's using AI. And that's where the work gets done in those data centres. And also there's different types of data centres. There's large training, there's others that are just responding to people's needs. Now, the main thing to get to the nub of your question, Alan, is that these are whales when it comes to energy use. They just eat electricity. It is very electricity intensive. One ChatGPT search uses 10 times more electricity than a Google search because it's doing it. They can be very useful and very good, but they're doing it at your request. So it's a whole different process to just how the internet currently works. It's happening around the world. It's here. And our view as the federal government is that a lot of data centres will open in Australia. That's fine, providing it's in Australia's national interest. We don't want to have open, slow, like, just come here and do whatever you want, because there's all sorts of implications for energy, for water and many other things.
0: I quoted a statistic in the introduction from the Climate Council that said one data centre could use as much power as 3,000 homes. Mm. How many data centres want to set up in Australia as more and more of us use AI, which I was just using before I ran in here to do the interview,
1: yeah.
0: Right?
1: Yeah. And look, there's many ways you could explain this. Another way of putting it is that some of the larger data centres, so one not in Queensland, but proposed actually in my electorate in Western Sydney, would have more electricity use than the Tomago aluminium smelter, which is currently New South Wales' biggest energy user. So you think about, you know, from a Queensland context to Boyne Island, very big energy electricity users, and that's fine. But, you know, just one data centre can use more electricity than those big, massive aluminium smelters. Now, we've got a pipeline of investment in Australia, which some analysts, you know, Westpac for example, says is more than $150 billion. And AEMO, our energy market operator, says that currently data centres use about 2% of our electricity. They're working on the basis that by 2030 they could use 6%, and by 2050 it could be 10%. Now, 6% doesn't sound like much, but 6% is the equivalent of every house in Victoria. That's the equivalent of how much energy they could use by 2030. So these are very big electricity users. And again, our point is, okay, sure, but if you want to come and work in Australia, you're going to have to comply with some rules so that you don't put energy bills up for everyone else.
0: How would that happen?
1: So what we're looking at in the Albanese government, what we've said is that basically we would require the data centres to provide their own new renewable energy so that they're not drawing on the same energy that everyone else is using.
0: And it's kind of a BYO policy. It's a BYO
1: absolutely.
0: Policy.
1: Yeah, otherwise they'll just plug into the grid and be competing for the same power that you and I and all the Queensland listeners are using, and in effect putting prices up. And there's been some analysis done that has said that if it was open slather, do whatever you want, it could increase wholesale energy prices in Queensland by 14% by 2035. That doesn't sound like a good idea to us, so we don't want to let that happen. Yep.
0: Just step me through slowly why letting a big data centre come to do the work that we all need done, because every time you Google it uses the little AI bot, and every time you use ChatGPT, these processing centres heat up and go for it to get you the answer. Why would that drive my electricity bill up? Why is that a risk? Hmm.
1: Well, because basically it's supply and demand. If you've got so much more demand in the system for electricity and the same amount of supply or similar amount of supply, then everyone's competing for the same bit of electricity, that push prices up. That's just, it's pretty simple, really, at the end of the day.

0: unless you require them to bring their own new energy, and we say it should be the cheapest form of energy, which is renewables, we say to the data centres, and most data centres are happy to work with this, by the way. Like, this is not a big fight between our government and data centres. You know, we say we welcome your investment, but, you know, here are the rules. You can't just put data centres up here willy-nilly. Data centres should be welcome in Australia, providing they comply with the rules and don't push energy prices up for everyone else. There's a similar conversation around water, which is not my neck of the woods. That's Murray Watt's portfolio, but he's got a similar process to me, and it's part of a coordinated program across government.
1: Chris Bowen is the Federal Energy Minister.
2: Okay, so why is it important, Minister, that it be renewable energy?
0: Well, a couple of points, Ellen. Firstly, if you just say, you know, you've got to have an energy contract, well, no one's building new coal-fired power stations. Renewables are the cheapest and quickest form of energy to build. You know, a gas-fired power station, the waiting list for a gas turbine around the world is about 5 years at the moment. So, you know, that's just not realistic.
2: Why do you actually have to specify? Because this is where the friction's coming Queensland.
0: Yeah, right? Well, Queensland, you know, from everything I've seen, the Queensland government is saying, nah, let the data centres do whatever they want. And there's no way that you can let a data centre open up in Australia, which wouldn't call on the existing energy system unless you require them to build their own renewables. That's just the fact of it. Plus, renewables are the cheapest form of energy. Plus, you know, we are facing some issues around wind farms, for example. You know, solar's going gangbusters. Wind is having some issues. But if you say to the data centres, look, if you offer, guarantee to buy your energy off this wind farm, you know, that can fulfil their obligations. That can mean that we can do all the above. We can build the new energy we need. We can get the data centre investment, and consumers won't be penalised through increased bills. And, you know, if you need extra power, have arrangements that are put in place, that's fine.
2: Look, you can have gas as a backup.
0: That's right. That's right. It's a very pragmatic approach to say if you have a firming contract, that would be gas. That's okay, but your main source of electricity that you rely on a day-to-day basis should be renewables.
2: Let's turn to the Queensland Premier's argument. He says, quote, only one state believes that the energy source for data centres should come from wherever it is best placed, not exclusively from one source of energy. What's the risk, do you say, with taking that position? Because you've described that as a race to the bottom.
0: Well, the Premier is right in this regard. He is one out. He's the only Premier saying that. Every other state agrees with us. Northern Territory and Queensland don't. The Queensland approach would see energy bills go up. Now, I think, you know, with the greatest of respect, that's up to the Premier and the Minister in Queensland to justify and explain why their policy, which would see Queensland energy prices pushed up, why they think that's a good idea, or explain where this new energy, this would come from under their method, under their plan. Because, as I said, data centres are coming in thick and fast. This is not a discussion about what should happen in 2040 or 2050. These applications are coming in today. Now, if Mr. Crisafulli and Mr. Genetsky think they can get some sort of coal-fired power station built in 2026, I'd like to see it. It's not going to happen. So their plan will put more pressure on the existing grid, see prices go up. It's a fundamental difference of approach. It's a disagreement between us and them. I mean, I'm not going to beat about the bush and pretend we all agree. We don't. We have a different policy. And what we've said is we need a national policy. Otherwise, you'd have states, you know, in this race to the bottom to attract these data centres at all costs. We're not going to let that happen.
2: And when you say race to the bottom, so therefore it would be more attractive for one of the big AI engines, they'd say, well, we'll just go to Queensland because we don't have to build, we don't have to BYO energy. We don't have to build, pay somebody to build renewable energy to fund our data centres. We'll just crowd them all into Queensland.
0: The risk is that some other developers might come in and say, oh, well, you know, we're just going to go into Queensland. We're going to plug into the existing grid and there are no rules in Queensland, so bugger it, we'll just go there. So we don't want that to happen. That's not in the best interest of Queenslanders or Australians.
2: And not interested in the best interest of Queenslanders, because in that scenario, which, as you say, is hypothetical, that could potentially have a huge impact on electricity prices in Queensland.
0: Yes.
2: If they're,
0: yes,
2: dragging out all the energy and competing with households,
0: exactly,
2: and industries already here.
0: Exactly the point, Ellen. You've put it very well. That's exactly the point, that if you're competing with the existing industries and existing households for energy, you're just going to push the price of energy up. And there's a risk, if we let Queensland go one out, And some other data centre operators who didn't like our rules said, oh, well, we'll just go and operate in Queensland. Well, I've got to tell you, I've got to be very straight with you, it would be Queenslanders who pay the price for that through increased bills.
2: You say a coal-fired power station can't be built next year, but you're confident that a big AI company could get renewable energy sorted out pretty quickly in order to build a data centre?
0: Yeah, it's the fastest form of energy to build, it makes sense, right? So now we'll have you know, sensible transition arrangements so they can put their planes in place. Guarantees have to be made and contracts have to be entered into. That's pretty sensible, but, you know, we've been around this road 100 times. You know, the previous federal government said they might build a coal-fired power station in Collinsville. They spent millions on it. Of course, it never happened. It was a complete waste of money and time. It was never going to be realistic and feasible. We don't want to sort of have that conversation again. Renewable energy can be built quickly for obvious reasons. You know, you can build a solar farm, a wind farm much quicker than you can build a gas-fired power station or a coal terminal or indeed a nuclear power station, which takes 20 years to build.
2: You're obviously not going to speculate about why the Queenslanders have taken this position, the Queensland government, but answer this. Are there jobs in data centres? Are there state taxes, lucrative state taxes in hosting these things?
0: There's some jobs that I want to, there's some jobs that are created, particularly around construction. There would be stamp duty. I think it's more an ideological difference, frankly. I think the Queensland government's taken an approach that it's let data centres in at all costs, you know, let her rip. We have a different ideological view. Ours is let's have data centres if they're in our national interest, and only if they're in our national interest, and indeed in the interest of Queenslanders.
2: I ask that because Anthropic, they're the folks behind the AI engine Claude, met with the Queensland Premier, and it was after that meeting with the AI company representatives from Anthropic that the Premier came out and said that he was going to break from the rest of the Commonwealth and not require data centres to provide their own renewable energy. So I'm just wondering potentially what might have been said in that meeting that made him so enthusiastic to have data centres here, as you say, at any cost.
0: Well, I was in that meeting, obviously. I'd be surprised if Anthropic said anything other than they didn't say to others, which is that they're happy to use renewables. Again, I don't want to single out particular data centre operators, because most who are coming into Australia, most are saying, yep, why wouldn't we want to use renewables? It's fine with us. We'll comply with the rules. That's what the data centre peak group says. There's some complexities they want to work through with us. Of course, that's very sensible and fine. But in terms of the principle of what we're trying to do, most data centres investors are fine with it.
2: How do you pull Queensland into line? Will you legislate to make the rules uniform Australia-wide, BYO renewable energy, if you want to set up a data centre anywhere on the continent?
0: Yeah, in effect, that's right. I mean, I always prefer to work with states, including conservative states. I've worked very well with different conservative governments. But we're not going to let one state dictate to the rest of the country, you know, with all due respect to Queensland. If they want to do it their way, that's not what every other state in the Commonwealth wants to do. That's not what the Commonwealth government wants to do. They're one out here. They're quite isolated. And, okay, that's their right, but they don't get to determine the policy for the country.
2: And is there a sense in Canberra that you think you're saving Queensland and Queenslanders from themselves?
0: Yeah. Well, if we don't do this, Queenslanders will be paying more in energy bills, and we don't think that's a good idea. Christopher, the government has a different approach.
2: Chris Bowen, thanks for taking the time.
0: Great, Ellen. Good on you. Nice chat.
2: Chris Bowen, the Federal Energy Minister.
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2: Your daily dose of finance coming your way in just a moment. The Reserve Bank of Australia has decided not to increase interest rates, and maybe they're thinking that the reduction in the value of your home might have actually solved some of the inflation problem. Stay with us before 4:30, a report on the RBA's deliberations today and what it means for you.

0: The Rolling Stones, Start Me Up at 25 minutes past four on 612 ABC Brisbane. The Reserve Bank of Australia, as you've been hearing in the news, has decided to leave interest rates alone today at the board meeting. The official rate remains on hold at 4.35%. Adelaide Miller is the ABC business reporter. Most economists and banks expecting this, but more interested in what Michelle Bullock had to say about the why of it all. What did she say, Adelaide? Yeah.
1: Yes, hello, Ellen. It was widely expected that the cash rate would remain steady, and as we now know, it has, which is going to be obviously good news for a lot of homes and households. And the reason why is because last month we saw that headline inflation cooled a little bit, so sitting now at 3.8%, which is still obviously above the target of 2-3%, but it has come down. And another thing that Michelle Bullock said is, given we have had three rate hikes already this year, we're still waiting to see the full effects of what they will do to the economy.
0: Okay, but inflation's still high. She's taking a wait-and-see approach. One of the things that she's worried about is inflationary expectations, which is, Adelaide, if you and I expect the price of things to go up, they will. The people who provide our goods and services will put the prices of things up because we're prepared to pay more. She seems to be saying that as the value of housing drops, that inflationary expectation eases. Take me through that.
1: Yeah, and, you know, when it was time for questions from journalists, most of the questions were around housing and what impact the downturn in the housing market has had on the decision today. You know, they asked it in many different ways, but Michelle Bullock was adamant in saying while herself and the board are surprised at the pace of the property market downturn that we've seen over the past year, it did not influence the decision today. The decision was influenced by the fact we've had three rate hikes already this year, but also things like the geopolitical tensions, the impact of the war in the Middle East on things like fuel prices. We've got a tighter labour market, the impacts of AI on productivity. These are the sorts of things that are coming into the decision today.

0: So that's why she's left rates on hold. And she's sort of hoping that that will be the case for the rest of the year, sort of making predictions by the end of next year or end of, 2027, that basically inflation pressures will be back to normal in the middle of the 2 to 3%. But she's also saying that anything could still happen, and if something does, they won't be afraid to raise rates again.
1: Yeah, still wagging the finger at us. 24 minutes past four on 6:12 ABC Brisbane. All eyes on the Reserve Bank of Australia today, not changing the interest rates. They've been left on hold. The cost of your mortgage not increasing today. Here's the Reserve Bank Governor Michelle Bullock.
2: Housing prices have risen by about 50% since 2020. And yes, they've turned down. And the reason that's of interest to us is leave aside reasons for it, but monetary policy, one of the ways it works is through housing. It works through basically dwelling price inflation, building dwellings and so on. So it does, and it impacts things like consumption as well. So there's a way in which it impacts the economy. But that isn't really the main game here for us at the moment. The main game here for us is excess capacity, tight labour market, particularly in some areas like construction, the Middle East conflict, the AI boom. These are all the things that are front of mind in terms of risks to the inflation outlook. So yes, the board is looking at housing and looking at what's happening in that market because it might have some flow-on effects, but it's not the main game. And before anyone asks, no, the board did not discuss an interest rate cut at this meeting. It only discussed a raise and a stay.
1: There you go. But you can't blame the journos for asking. One of them, Adelaide Miller, ABC Business reporter. So what's the betting on where rates will go for the rest of the year? Because there seems to be a growing view that maybe the next move is down, but not for some time, Adelaide. Sorry. Sorry, I just had you down there. Start again, Adelaide. What's the view?
0: Well, I think as much as people would like to have rates come down, Michelle Bullock made it very clear that that is not going to happen anytime soon. What is more likely to happen is for rates to stay on hold, given that the forecast is inflation to ease by the end of 2027. But she made it very clear anything could happen, as we're seeing with, geopolitical tensions right now, and that if something were to happen, they would consider rising them again. But she's also very mindful of the fact that we've had three rate hikes already this year. Australians are feeling it very much, and we still haven't felt the effects completely yet.
1: Adelaide, thanks for taking the time.
0: Thanks, Ellen.
1: Adelaide Miller, ABC Business reporter. The Reserve Bank of Australia leaving rates on hold, and all indications that unless something else happens, and gosh knows in our world anything could, maybe they'll leave it well enough alone and see whether those interest rate increases from this year do the job to tame inflation sometime next year before the next interest rate move, which could well be down. 29 minutes to 5 on 6:12 ABC Brisbane. Still ahead before 5. A reminder of what you need to do before tonight's census. They really need you to fill it in. I filled it in bed last night. It really didn't take long. And I did it on behalf of everybody else in the house. I lay in bed, everybody else lay in bed, and I shouted out to them and asked them what they earned. I'm thinking about increasing what I charge for room and board off the back of that, but I digress. What you need to know for the census after the news headlines with Michael Bausch.
3: Good afternoon, Ellen. Adults who breach their bail could face mandatory jail time under a potential expansion to Queensland's anti-crime laws. The Crisafulli government's hardline policy was originally announced some 5 weeks ago with a promise to lock up serial youth offenders by the end of the year. However, there's a growing push from regional MPs to make sure adult offenders don't escape the strict crackdown. Australian mortgage holders have secured back-to-back interest rate relief after the Reserve Bank decided to extend its freeze on borrowing costs. It's left the official cash rate at 4.35%. Australia's chief vet has warned that an emergency biosecurity initiative isn't a single solution to halt a deadly strain of avian flu. The Federal Environment Department will begin distributing targeted doses within weeks to protect high-risk captive populations of endangered native birds. Australia and Vietnam have signed a sweeping series

0: to Parkinson, but a breakdown on the Logan Motorway eastbound right lane after the Centenary Highway. In Meadowbrook, no delays. A breakdown Logan Lee Road off-ramp westbound from the Logan Motorway. And still sitting at the Rangbar, breakdown Bruce Highway on-ramp southbound in the shoulder from Deception Bay Road. General peak conditions this afternoon. Centenary Highway southbound has been busy into Springfield and also inbound between Sumner and Jindalee. The West Freeway from Mancuth to Fig Tree Pocket has been gradually building, really heavy through there now. And Moggle Road westbound has been a little slow through Turinga and Kenmore. And delays on the gateway northbound between Boondall and the Bruce Highway. I'm Brad from ATN, back in 15 minutes on 612 ABC Brisbane.
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1: More CityCat services struck down by industrial action. Listen to this. The Brisbane River ferry services will not operate during the following times. This coming Saturday between 12 and 4. This coming Saturday between 12 and 4, the Brisbane River ferry services will not operate. And again, from 9 a.m. to 11 a.m, as well as 4 to 6 next Monday, the 17th of August. So ferry services affected Saturday, 12 till 4, and again on Monday, the 17th of August, from 9 till 11 a.m, and then 4 to 6 p.m. So obviously peak hours affected there. If you're planning a sunset cruise or your commute to work is more buoyant than mine, keep an eye on TransLink services. They're going to update their web page to keep you up to date with how to get to work or around when those services are out on Saturday afternoon, and again during peak hours Monday, 9 till 11 and 4 to 6 in the afternoon. It is 24 minutes actually to 5 in the afternoon. Broadcasting live from the ECHA. Here's a question for you. What is an e-sport competition doing at the ECHA? Haven't we got real sports out there? Real dogs? Real motorbikes? Find out the answer

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1: I'm Sana Qadar. 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
0: Let's play word association, you and I. I say Ekka, you say showbag. Ice cream sundae, says the lady in the striped shirt in front of me. Sheep shearing, that's another thing you could say. Strawberry sundae, she already said that, weren't you listening? How far down the list would you have to go before you got to video games? For 7 years, Queensland students have competed in e-sports competitions here at the Ekka. Who knew? Our showground scavenger, that's rough, Zach Mander, is in the gaming area with Cameron Bennett from eSports Queensland. Zach?
3: Thank you so much, Alan. I am in the eSports arena. There's a few kids here now, but over the next few days, 250 students from 20 different schools will be competing. I'm with Cameron Bennett from eSports. Cameron, now, some of these schools actually have esports as a part of their curriculum now.
4: Yes, they do. They most certainly do. So since we're at the Ekka, we like to highlight agricultural. So we actually got agricultural schools that come down and complete in Farming Simulator.
3: Now, let's talk about the Farming Simulator in a second, because that's really interesting. But for people who are new to esports, this is actually a legitimate career path for some kids out there.
4: Yes, so believe it or not, I'm actually employing ex-students that have come through esports programs and are actually working for me in a casual to part-time capacity now, believe it or not. So.
3: And internationally, you can make some big money playing video games.
4: Yes. So I've actually been a part of helping students, or actually helping competitors go internationally, and have negotiated a couple of six-figure contracts now. So it's nice to see it's actually still happening.
3: Now, over the next couple of days, there's going to be a whole lot of different video games being competed with at the Ekka. One of them caught my eye, though. Can you tell us about the game that's helping kids become farmers?
4: Farming Simulator. It's put it as say, I learnt about this literally 3 years ago. I knew it was a thing, but I really got hands-on 3 years ago. So essentially the concept is you work in teams of threes and you're competing against another team of three. You have what's called a ban phase, so you can actually ban the other team from using certain equipment, which actually results in how much wheat you harvest.
3: But basically it's a video game where you're being a farmer.
4: Yeah, pretty much in short. And your goal is you need to harvest your wheat, harvest your grain. Your grain is your multiplier, so it's very important to get your multiplier up. And then you need to deliver your wheat to your barn, which bees all your points and money.
3: I'm seeing a whole lot of big farming hats around the Ekka over the last couple of days. How do these true blue farmers feel when they see the Farming Simulator?
4: They love it because they actually understand what's going on. It's funny because we actually helped a farmer 1 year help with farmhands and training them up how to use combine harvesters by actually using Farming Sim.
3: Oh, okay, so there's people who are playing it who then can actually transfer that into the real world onto actual equipment.
4: Yep. So we've actually helped an agricultural school out in Gatton actually come on board with this and actually got them set up with some sims to actually got students now full-time contracting with bigger farming, like bigger farms actually harvesting and using combine harvesters.
3: There's a whole lot of new games getting played over the next few days as well. How about this one, though? There's a Tetris competition? I mean, a lot of listeners will know Tetris. When's that from? The 80s?
4: Yeah. It's still got a massive player base, believe it or not. It's a game that we've decided to bring to Ekka this year just to because we want to try to be more accessible to everyone so they do understand. So those 80s, 70s gamers that come along and see it, they can still understand what's going on in the gaming space.
3: Well, there you go, Alan. From farm simulators to Tetris competitions, it's all happening in the eSports arena here at the Ekka.
0: Who knew? Thank you very much, Zach Mander, there. At the eSports arena with Cameron Bennett from eSports Queensland, learn to be a farmer while playing video games. Who knew about that? If you're heading to this year's ECCA, make sure you pop by and say hi. 612 ABC Brisbane, broadcasting live every day of the show from the Ag Education Hall. You'll also get a chance to meet 612 Breakfast, Craig and Loretta. They're going to be here on a weekend morning. More of you are here on the weekends, so they're doing double duty to come here on weekend mornings from 10, which is an enormous sleep in for those two. ABC News' Jess Van Vonderen will be here with Jenny Woodward on Thursday at the ECCA from 1 o'clock in the afternoon. It's 4:45.
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6: Traffic. Take it easy on the Bruce Highway. Thanks for the text message from a listener. We've got some debris there. Looks like some insulation rolling around there on the Bruce Highway northbound lanes before Anzac Avenue at Northlake. So extra care through there. Thanks for letting us know about that. It's all about breakdowns at the moment. A breakdown at my northbound shoulder after Walpa Road on-ramp. No delays. Got a breakdown at Belmont. Gave by southbound before Wynnum Road. Traffic has been back to Mallory with peak conditions, but speeds are down to 40 for safety when crews get that cleared as well. Also, a breakdown at Forest Lake. It has been busy from Forest Lake through to Parkinson with peak this afternoon, but eastbound, a breakdown the right lane after the Centenary Highway. A breakdown at Meadowbrook, still sitting there. Logan Lee Road off-ramp westbound from the Logan Motorway. Traffic's okay in that stretch. And still a breakdown sitting at Green Slopes in a bit of a dangerous spot, actually. Pacific Motorway southbound, the right shoulder before Marquis Street on-ramp. Peak delays have been back to the city. And a breakdown at Rangbar, Bruce Highway on-ramp southbound shoulder from Deception Bay Road. We're back from 8:10, back up after 5, 6, 12, ABC Brisbane.
0: Thanks so much for that, Brad. After the news at 5, I want you to stick around for this. The woman overseeing the Tough on Crime youth boot camp speaks out, worried there aren't enough safeguards and standards to keep kids protected in these remote places. There's less oversight of remote bush camps than there is of child jails.
7: Yes.
0: For a lot of people, this is the flashing red light.
7: That's right.
0: Are you worried about that, Shona?
7: I am worried about that.
0: Mm. That interview after 5 this afternoon as the government considers whether or not it needs to up the protections for kids at remote bush camps before the legislation is introduced. A reminder of the census tonight as well. You have to do it, so you might as well listen up. It's not that hard. Your Census 101 on the wireless coming up next.
8: 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When will they stop? I believe that fate has brought us here.

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0: Look, if your social life is anything like mine, this is a great night in. You settle down, you find yourself a pen if you're doing it pen and paper, a night at home with the loved ones, you complete the census form, you find out exactly how much your children are earning and whether or not they could be contributing just a little bit more to the household budget. It is, drum roll please, census night. Emily Walter is the National Census spokesperson. She told Steve Austin what you need to know to fill out that form tonight, even if you're not at home.
5: If you're not at home, you still need to complete a census form. So if someone is still at your home, they will mark you as being away, but usually there. If no one is at your home, it's important to let us know that so that we don't follow up that residence. And if you are travelling, then you fill in a form where you are. So there might be lots of people travelling for ECHA, obviously, and so you need to fill in a form locating you where you are. If you're in a hotel or a caravan park, those establishments will already have the materials that you need or the instructions that you need to fill in your form. If you're camping somewhere, you can still get online and get a census number and complete your form for where you are. And importantly, you just put the address of where you are, and then also the rest of the form will take you through the other addresses that we capture, including where you usually live.
6: Can you give assurances that the website will be fully accessible tonight and not swamped with so many people trying to access it like has happened previously, Emily?
5: Yeah, look, we learn a lot between each censuses, and this census has been 7 years in the planning, and all of the processes and the systems that we've designed have been designed to manage the load on it, and we're very confident that it will be very functional and well used tonight.
6: Emily, you follow people up. In fact, when you follow people up and if you're not happy, there's a fine, apparently. Tell me, what's the fine for people who don't complete the census?
5: Yeah, so what we do is, I mean, our absolute goal is to make it as easy and simple for people to participate voluntarily. And, you know, after this week, we will start to follow up addresses, households that haven't yet responded. And we'll follow up several times. You know, we'll make it, you know, as easy as possible. But if people refuse to complete the census, they can be, we can issue a written direction from the Statistician of Australia to complete the census if they continue to not refuse to complete the census. They can be fined, and that can be up to $364 a day.
6: A day?
5: I just want to assure people that even though tonight is census night, there is plenty of time to continue to fill in forms and return them to us. We're not fining you for being late to complete your census form, definitely. This is about giving every person the easiest opportunity to complete it, and that's what we're looking for. Please, if you can't complete the census tonight because of something coming up, don't worry. You've got, you know, please just sort of fill it in as soon as you can after tonight.
0: Emily Walter, National Spokesperson for the Census, speaking to Steve Austin earlier today. A reminder on to how to fill in the form. If you're doing it old school with the physical paper form, use a black or blue pen, write clearly in capital letters. If you make a mistake on one of the multi-choice boxes, or in my case we could call it the multi-guess boxes, but it's multi-choice strictly speaking, put a diagonal line through it and have another crack. If you have written an answer out and you decide that it's incorrect, put a line through what you've written to correct it. You can fit up to 6 household members on each form. Then when you're done, place the completed form inside the reply paid envelope so the barcode shows through the window, then you mail it. Much easier to do it online. Turns out they sent you a letter with a 16-digit census number in it and a temporary password. That is the simplest way to complete the census online. If, like me, you threw that piece of paper away, do not panic. They're saying that you can get your 16-digit number in your MyGov inbox. Now, if you're anything like me, trying to access your MyGov inbox will take you between now and the next census, up to 5 years. So you could try to get into your MyGov inbox, but if that's really a terrible suggestion for you and makes your blood run cold, you can actually go onto the census website and give your mobile phone number and the website will generate a new 16-digit identifier and you can get in and fill out the form. That's what I did last night. It was fairly seamless. You follow the prompts, add the details for every person present at your home on census night, including babies and visitors. You can save your progress if you need to. Go to the bathroom, get yourself a cup of tea or a stiff drink, and then review and click submit at the end of it. And then it's done. All the fun is over for another 5 years until you get to do it again in 2031. This is the go-between streets of your town, Brisbane.

0: go-betweens from where you are, the streets of your town, a few seconds away from your news at 5 o'clock. After that, AI cameras watching you swim at your local pool. It's something the Brisbane City Council has decided to trial. Why on earth would they do that? Find out after the news at 5 o'clock.
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0: News. Good afternoon. I'm Michael Bausch. Australian mortgage holders have secured back-to-back interest rate relief after the Reserve Bank decided to extend its freeze on borrowing costs. It's left the official cash rate at 4.35%, as Jasper Wells reports.
1: At its policy meeting this afternoon, the RBA unanimously decided to hold interest rates. The decision comes after three hikes earlier in the year to battle inflation. Consumer price increases have eased slightly to 3.8%, but are still higher than the bank's target. The RBA says in a statement that while inflation is high, there are signs spending is decreasing, with house prices falling and the labour market easing. The bank's board will meet again in September.
0: The sole survivor of a North Queensland shooting has told the Townsville Supreme Court he saw his neighbour open fire after a tense dispute over missing cattle. Emily Anderson reports.
2: 63-year-old Darryl Valroy Young has pleaded not guilty to the alleged murder of Mervyn and Marie Schwartz and Miss Schwartz's son Graham Tye, and not guilty of the alleged attempted murder of Miss Schwartz's other son Ross Tye at Bogie, west of Bowen, in August 2022. Ross Tye gave evidence today, telling the court they had met Mr Young at the gate to his property, where Mr Young accused the Schwartzes and Tyes of stealing his cattle. He said he then saw Mr Young take a rifle from his ute and allegedly shoot at him and his family. Mr Tye said he was shot in the stomach and fled into the nearby bushland for safety. The trial continues.
0: The nation's top counter-terror official has told the Anti-Semitism Royal Commission a lack of consistency between the states is making it harder to protect vulnerable teenagers from violent extremist content. Gavin Coote reports.
3: Brendan Dowling, who's the counter-terrorism coordinator with the Department of Home Affairs, has told the Commission there's been a national overhaul of early intervention programs aimed at combating violent extremism. He says it's in response to the growing number of young people engaging with extremist material.
4: I think the trends are disturbing at the rates of youth radicalisation.
3: Mr Dowling says despite the overhaul, there remains a lack of consistency across the states and territories around which young people are eligible for early intervention programs.
0: Australia's chief vet says an emergency vaccine rollout is just part of the plan to handle the worsening bird flu outbreak. The federal campaign will target high-risk captive populations of endangered native birds. State and territory wildlife agencies will handle the logistics of the initial process across zoos and sanctuaries. Dr. Beth Cookson says immunising wild animals over a large geographical footprint remains an impossible task.
5: Broad-scale vaccination in the wild is not practical or feasible, and so it is very much a tool that we're looking to prioritise for certain captive populations and managed populations where appropriate.
0: Queensland's Education Minister is seeking feedback on how high school students complete coursework at home. It follows a move by New South Wales to tighten controls amid concerns about AI misuse, as Janelle Shorthouse reports.
6: New South Wales is considering a moratorium on unsupervised take-home assessments for HSC students, amid concerns over the impact of artificial intelligence on student learning and assessment integrity. The move has prompted Queensland Education Minister John Paul Langbrook to seek

0: Advice from the state's own curriculum authority.
1: I've already asked the Queensland Curriculum and Assessment Authority to give us a report.
0: Speaking at a school opening on the Sunshine Coast, Mr. Langbrook said the report would compare Queensland's approach with New South Wales. He says students need to understand and use technology while still developing their own critical thinking skills.
2: To sport and Dolphins utility Max Plath says the NRL's six-again shake-up has supercharged the speed of the game. The set restart rule was adjusted this season to cover ruck infringements and offside defenders beyond the 20-metre line. Plath says it's made the game faster and far less forgiving.
3: It's just amazing how much momentum there is. And I think at the start of the year, we didn't realise how much it can swing in games. You know, you're off by 1% or 2% and the team's, you know, got a tailwind behind them because they've got so much momentum. It's you see that now in today's game. If you're off, you can get absolutely punished by, you know, 50, 60 points. We've had that twice this year.
2: The weather, scattered showers developing tomorrow in the southern inland, the southeast and central districts, mostly fine elsewhere. Brisbane 10 to 25. Fine about the southeast on Thursday, mostly fine for Friday. A shower or two for Saturday. On Moreton Bay, seas below a metre. 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
8: A glorious afternoon in the River City, coming up to 6 minutes past five at Hendra, 21 degrees, Murarrie, 19, Vicky Point, 21 degrees. At Amberley right now, 21, on the Gold Coast, 22 degrees, and just 18 degrees on the Sunshine Coast. It gets chillier and chillier as the sun goes down. We're waiting for the westerly winds to hit the Ekka. They're on their way. Don't forget, it's census night tonight. If you're vision impaired or just need somebody to help with the form, you can ring 1800 181 227 for support. In this half hour, bird flu cases are climbing. A vaccination program is being launched for our endangered birds. And you'll hear from the woman overseeing a tough youth boot camps for kids. She's worried there are more safeguards for those kids if they were left in child jails than they will be on cattle stations out west, where they'll be sent to break the cycle of offending. Stay with us.
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8: And I'll introduce you to Wrong Answers Only in just a minute. First, the roads.
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11: Thank you, Ellen. Now, quite a few breakdowns this afternoon. That continues. Got a breakdown in a bad spot at Tingalpa, Wynnum Road eastbound. It's in the left lane at 10 Bar Street. Those delays are very congested. Back to Creek Road at Cannon Hill. Broken down bus sitting at Indooroopilly. It's near the bus stop there, Moggill Road westbound. It's not going anywhere. It's in the left lane after Turinga Parade, so don't get on that bus. Delays are back to Swan Road. Got a roll of insulation. Thanks for the call on that at North Lakes. Bruce Highway northbound lanes before Anzac Avenue, blowing around. And I've got a breakdown in my northbound after you well operated at Pippa. Got a breakdown still sitting in Meadowbrook, Logan Lee Road off ramp westbound from the Logan Motorway. No delays there. And still a breakdown sitting at Narangba, Bruce Highway on ramp southbound shoulder from Deception Bay Road. And a breakdown sitting at Greenslopes, Pacific Motorway southbound, the right shoulder, very close to that right lane just before the Marquee Street on ramp. It has been peak delays heavy back to the city this afternoon. I'm Brad from ATN. More details before 5:30 on 612 ABC Brisbane.
8: Thanks so much for that, Brad. Coming up to 8 minutes past four. We've got to play the game that we get to after 5:30 on 612 ABC Brisbane. It's a quiz.
9: Wrong Answers Only.
8: This is the segment where we find a news story, ask a pithy question, and you are witty in response on the text line 0467 922 612 1300 222 612. Here's the story. The South Australian government has launched an inquiry into artificial intelligence. I wonder if the Premier, Peter Malinauskas, had this in mind. A very busy bloke called Andrew asked his AI personal assistant to book him a spot in one of his gym's coveted morning classes. Now, the AI assistant was so eager to please that it hacked into the gym's booking system and kicked someone out of the waiting list, so his boss could get into the class.

0: So, for a prize from the present cupboard, wrong answers only, what would you ask an AI assistant to do? If it has such great hacking skills and is so eager to please, what would you have it hack in and change in order to make your life that little bit better? Change the university pass to a high distinction? Would you ask it to swap out your driver's license photo for one that's just a little bit more flattering? Maybe add a couple of zeros to your mortgage repayment? Yeah, I paid that off, don't you realise? What would you ask an AI assistant to do? 1300 222 612 or text me 0467 922 612.
1: 612 ABC Brisbane with Ellen Fanning.
0: An AI bot, meanwhile, to keep an eye on your children at a swimming pool. Brisbane City Council has announced it will be trialling artificially intelligent cameras at two swimming pools. 612 ABC reporter Kenji Sato has been listening in on today's meeting. Kenji Sato, how are these AI cameras going to work, do you reckon?
2: Yes, so the way that these cameras work is that each of the lifeguards is equipped with a smart watch, and if the AI program believes or suspects that there's somebody who is in trouble, they'll receive a ping, at which point they can go and locate the person in the pool. So the idea is that the AI program would keep an eye out for signs of somebody slumped, perhaps unconscious at the bottom of the pool, somebody flailing around in a way which indicates that they're not doing well for themselves, and then send an alert. So it'd still be up to the human lifeguard to save them at the end of the day and to detect whether or not it's a false alert or not. So this is actually not the first time that this has been introduced in Queensland. So the first council to use these cameras, so they're called Linksight cameras, was Logan City Council, so back in 2024. They say they're quite pleased with the way that this has been implemented. So in Brisbane, they're going to be trialled at Runcorn Aquatic Centre and Yeronga Memorial Pool. And the hopes are to get these up and running by summer. So the Lord Mayor, Adrian Schrinner, says that if the trial is successful, this could be rolled out across all of Brisbane's council pools.
0: Yeah, $14 million, meanwhile, is the amount of money that council will be spending on sand. What are they spending that sort of money on sand for?
2: Yes, it's a lot of money. So this is sand that will be going towards concrete and asphalt over the next 3 years. So this is council's report of contracts, and it really gives you an idea of just how large Brisbane City Council is. It is the largest council in all of Australia, and this is a report that lays out their spending plan for the next couple of years. Other items on the list, $1.8 million renovation for the dilapidated Bulimba Library. So in the meantime, the Bulimba Bolo will be a temporary library while works are underway there. So if you want to get your book fix, the Bulimba Bolo will hook you up with a good read. They've also got $5 million in there to expand the Redcliffe Place markets to the Queen Street Mall. This had been something that they'd been flagging for some time now. So an extra 20 market stands that will be extending to the Queen Street Mall on the Wednesdays. So those are the lists of the major contracting reports we can expect to see coming up in the next couple of months.
0: Kenji Sato with you listening in on today's Brisbane City Council meeting. Now, here's an interesting one, Kenji. Council has new population growth figures. How much bigger is Brisbane going to get?
2: Yes, so this is a new report by Urban Utilities. So this is a forward planning report of how much they expect the Brisbane population to increase by. So they estimate that over the next 20 years, so by the year 2046, Brisbane's population will increase from about 1.3 million to just over 1.6 million. So that's a 20% increase in just 20 years, 300,000 additional people. So this is a report basically laying out how much extra pipe infrastructure we're going to be needing so that we can pump water to all of these new additional residents. So it is a fairly significant increase.

0: Yes, 20% is quite a strain on any council's infrastructure, let alone, as I said, the largest local government area in all of Australia. So council says that these forward estimates more or less cohere with their own personal estimates of how much we can expect to see coming into Brisbane. A lot of that will be expedited in the lead up to the 2032 Olympics. So some rather bold predictions there, Ellen.
1: Yeah, shuffle up. There's 300,000 people coming by 2046. Kenji Sato, thank you.
0: Thank you, Ellen. Thank you.
1: It is 14 minutes past five on 612 ABC Brisbane.
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1: You've been hearing a lot on Drive about the government's plan for remote boot camps, a last chance for troubled kids who'd otherwise be sent to child jails in Queensland to serve out their sentences or await trial. But there's yet another warning about the scheme today. When these kids are sent away to these remote camps, there will be fewer safeguards to prevent harm and abuse than there would be if they were in youth detention. Add to that a special provision in the legislation, which would mean the camp guards aren't required to report physical, psychological abuse or harm to a child in their care if doing so would tend to incriminate them. That's causing alarm throughout child safe organisations right around this country. But particularly worried is Shana Smith, the public guardian in Queensland, because under legislation now before the parliament, her office would be the only organisation providing oversight on these cattle stations through their community visitor program. I spoke to Shana Smith yesterday.
4: We haven't received additional ongoing funding, so we'll have to take our community visitors off other sites that they visit across child protection, police watch houses, youth detention centres, and re-divert them so they have capacity to be able to travel to these remote locations and also to implement a visiting model that's going to be appropriate for the circuit breaker program.
1: So in order to oversee kids in these remote locations, you'll have to do less of the oversight, the critical safeguarding of other vulnerable Queenslanders.
4: Well, that's correct.
1: The Australian Commissioner for Aboriginal and Torres Strait Islander young people and children says there won't be as much oversight of a remote bush camp as there would be a child jail in Queensland. Is that right?
4: Well, that is correct. So a youth detention centre in Queensland not only receives the services of our community visitors, but they also have the independent inspector of detention services who also wears the hat of the Queensland Ombudsman. And they routinely inspect youth detention centres. And it's my understanding that the new circuit breaker locations will not fall within that inspectorate. And so they will not be attending those sites. So our community visitors, they visit with individual children. So they hear directly about their experiences and they identify concerns and advocate for those individual children's rights and interests. And they raise issues and make complaints on their behalf. So they facilitate that individual advocacy. And so while those activities provide an important safeguard, the community visitor program is not designed as a public inspectorate that routinely publishes that institution-wide inspection reports in the same way as the other oversight bodies do. So you have recognised a gap in terms of that public reporting.
1: There's less oversight of remote bush camps than there is of child jails.
4: Yes, but community visitors can raise them to any relevant agency. So, for example, if it contains an issue that might be a human rights complaint, then we would share that with the Human Rights Commission. Or if it contained information that may indicate a more system-wide issue, we could share that with the Queensland Family and Child Commission. So there are those pathways to the other oversight agencies that may be able to do more in that space than what we can.
1: You're in the business of safeguarding vulnerable Queenslanders.
4: Yes.
1: Is your agency really best placed to provide what is really the only external oversight of these boot camps?
4: Well, I would say that we do provide an important oversight in that we are one of the only agencies that provides that individual advocacy to children and young people. However, I would say that having less safeguards at these locations than we do at the youth detention centres is problematic. And we do need a very robust and clear safeguarding framework, given the additional vulnerabilities that these locations present, given their remoteness and the cohort of children for these circuit breaker programs.
1: And are you worried about that, Shona?
4: I am worried about that.
1: Mm. You've made the point very clearly in your submission that the government's spending $80 million to set up two sites over 4 years, and what is not in the bill, what you've noticed is not in the bill, are those very basic minimum standards that these private providers in this outsourced service would have to provide to these vulnerable children, as basic as food, health care, disability care if they need it. Really basic stuff has been just left out of this legislation. That's what you're saying.
4: We would really like to see some changes in the legislation. We think that there's a gap in that there hasn't mandated standards of care in the legislation. So while the bill states providers are responsible for children's safety and well-being, it doesn't establish those minimum standards relating to accommodation, food, healthcare, disability supports, cultural support and family contact, or even reintegration planning, which I know has been pointed out by a number of other experts. So, you know, these things are really important, and we think that living in a government authorised and funded residential setting, that minimum standards should be really clearly defined.
1: Shona Smith, the Public Guardian and Chief Executive of the Office of Public Guardian in Queensland. There are two other safeguarding mechanisms imagined in the legislation. One is that the private provider of the boot camp is required to report harm to a child, same as any childcare centre or school or hospital or anything else in the state. But unlike those organisations, under this bill, the boot camp provider would have a reasonable excuse not to report that harm to the child if doing so would tend to incriminate them. Your view on that?
4: So that's confusing. And when it comes to protecting children and young people and having a robust safeguarding framework, you do not want a lack of clarity and you do not want confusion in the legislation, because that's, you know, where a number of commissions of inquiries and royal commissions have, you know, rightly so identified, does end up, you know, causing a dilution of safeguards for children and young people. So we want it to be very clear that the reportable conduct scheme under the Child Safe Organisations legislation does apply without any ability to have an exclusion from that.
1: You've got to report. You're thousands of kilometres from the capital city, hundreds of kilometres potentially from other communities, very few eyes on these kids. If any harm or abuse occurs, they got a report, same as the preschool down the road.
4: Absolutely. And there's no other similar provision across the other sites we visit in health, child protection or youth justice. So it's incompatible with child safeguarding and the intent of the Child Safe Organisations legislation.
1: For a lot of people, this is the flashing red light.
4: That's right.
1: The third way in which safeguarding might occur is if a child or a child's advocate is able to get a complaint to the chief executive of the Youth Justice Department saying that the child is distressed or the child's being harmed or the child's being abused. Under legislation, you've pointed out that that departmental chief executive can just dismiss that grievance if it is, quote, annoying, if it is made, according to the legislation, to cause annoyance. It's annoying or trivial. What do you think of that?
4: Well, I am concerned about this provision. Children in closed or isolated settings can already feel powerless to raise concerns. And the ability to dismiss a complaint as trivial or annoying, it really risks undermining their right to be heard. So our submission to the Parliamentary Committee recommends that, as I said, if a complaint is dismissed by the department, they need to give written reasons, and there needs to be really clear pathways to review that decision that's available to the child or the complainant. We all know that what might seem annoying or trivial to an adult can be a really real issue to a child and young person, and it actually can be an indication that something more serious is actually happening to them.
1: This is seen as tough on crime. Can you do accountability and atonement and healing and still be tough on crime?
4: It's subjective about what one person considers is tough on crime compared to another. You know, what I'm calling for is a model that prioritises children's needs and makes sure they're identified and addressed. And while that may be within a detained environment, within a youth justice setting, I don't think that means that we can't include really adequate access to mental health supports, disability supports, culturally appropriate supports, family connection, education. I think all of that can be included. And it's only if we do that are we really going to be addressing the behaviours that lead to the offending in the first place to have sustainable and long-lasting impacts.
1: Shana, thank you for taking the time.
4: Thank you very much.
1: Shana Smith, the Public Guardian and Chief Executive of the Office of Public Guardian in Queensland. We have asked on three occasions for the Youth Justice Minister, Laura Gerber, to join us for an interview to explain the program and to answer these concerns about the legislation. Currently, a parliamentary inquiry is investigating the legislation. Once they report, her office says she might be available for an interview at that stage.
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1: 26 minutes past five. We're at the Ekka. This is the Lars. There she goes.

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2: Traffic. Got a breakdown at Toowong on Coronation Drive outbound left lane before Sylvan Road. So traffic is building there back towards the city.

0: Also, a crash on the M1 southbound in the left shoulder and after Rochdale Road to Springwood. Traffic is back to the gate by motorway, so very heavy through there as crews get that cleared. It's been there for about 15 minutes. Also, a crash at Archerfield Road at Ridgelands. Minor delays both ways. That crash is just near Littleton Road. And got a broken down bus cleared on Mulga Road westbound. Left lane reopened after Turinga Parade at Indooroopilly, but delays are past Swan Road. And still got a breakdown. Wynnum Road eastbound. Left lane at 10 Bar Street at Tingalpa. Traffic is heavy back past Creek Road at Cannon Hill, but towing is on site, starting to remove that vehicle now. And still a breakdown as well at Meadowbrook, Logan Motorway westbound just before Kingston Road. I'm Brad from ATN, back in 15 minutes on 612 ABC Brisbane.
1: Thanks so much for that, Brad. An AI assistant hacked into a gym's booking system to kick someone off the waiting list so his boss could join the class for wrong answers only. What would you get an AI assistant to do? Get thinking.
2: Everything Brisbane.
3: It was such an iconic wedding and party venue.
2: It's where your passions lie.
4: The Brisbane that I know is vibrant, modern and progressive.
2: It's when and where you need us. 612 ABC Brisbane.
5: ABC News. Good afternoon. I'm Jessica van Vonderen. The Federal Treasurer says an interest rate pause is exactly what cash-strapped Australian families needed. The Reserve Bank has kept the official cash rate at 4.35% after its latest policy meeting. It was widely expected by economists and comes amid a cooling housing market and rising unemployment. Jim Chalmers has told Parliament, despite stubborn inflation, it provides some respite.
6: This will come as a relief to Australians with a mortgage. It is a welcome decision at a time of heightened uncertainty in the world and persistent pressures at home as well.
5: A frustrated patient has gate-crashed a media event in Mackay in North Queensland, where the Premier was announcing details of a major hospital upgrade. Here's State Political Reporter Laura Lavelle.
7: Premier David Crisafulli and a contingent of political colleagues arrived in Mackay to unveil the master plan for the base hospital expansion. The government won't reveal the cost to deliver 128 new beds and expand maternity services, a helipad and a car park, as it's currently in discussion for tenders. But his press conference was unexpectedly interrupted by a patient who says she had to wait half an hour for a wound dressing because staff were so busy.
8: The staff are so hammered and so flat out. They are giving care from the heart, but you can see the anguish in their face.
5: The Premier thanked her for her comments. Federal authorities will provide an emergency vaccine to protect captive native birds from the worsening avian flu outbreak. Here's political reporter Jack Mackay.
9: Last week, authorities confirmed the first mass mortality event involving Australian wildlife. The vaccine is expected to be rolled out in the coming weeks, with the states and territories to focus on priority bird species in captivity. Federal Environment Minister Murray Watt says it's difficult to vaccinate birds in the wild.
10: Where it's possible to vaccinate wild birds, we will do so, but the priority here is to vaccinate birds that are in captivity.
9: Dozens of wild birds have already contracted the virus, and the government has warned more mass mortality events are likely.
5: Brisbane River ferry services face more disruptions, with the Maritime Union announcing a series of rolling stoppages. Members will take protected industrial action on Saturday afternoon, and there'll be two separate walkouts next Monday. It comes amid a pay dispute with the company that runs the CityCat and Cross River fleets. Australia and Vietnam have signed a series of sweeping diplomatic pacts. It follows a meeting in Canberra today between Prime Minister Anthony Albanese and Vietnam's President Tho Lam. The ABC's foreign affairs reporter Stephen Jedgett says trade was a key component.
11: First, a joint statement on economic resilience. This is similar to some of the agreements that the government has signed with other countries in Southeast Asia and North Asia before, particularly when the fuel crisis looked at its most acute earlier this year. Now, there are no binding commitments, best as I can tell, but both countries say in the event of disruptions, they're going to consult with each other and do everything possible to keep the flow of essential goods between the two countries.

0: not there just yet, so I've got to keep working, put my head down, and I'll just do whatever I can for the team.
1: On the markets, the ASX 200 gained 18 points today to close at 9,251. The Aussie dollar is worth 70.53 US cents. Queensland's weather, scattered showers developing tomorrow across the southern inland, the southeast and central regions, mostly fine elsewhere. Brisbane 10 to 25 degrees, Ipswich 4 to 25, the Gold Coast 9 to 24. And I'll have more news at 7 o'clock on ABC TV. Hope you can join me then.
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3: Hello, Samantha Donovan here on PM at 6:05. Interest rates on hold, but the Reserve Bank Governor warns a rise will be necessary if inflation doesn't come down. Also, the Victorian Premier plans to ban suppression orders that hide the identity of convicted rapists, and the huge task of conducting tonight's national census.
4: They'll be contacting people who are homeless, people in prisons, people in aged care centres and remote communities. The Australian Bureau of Statistics has been doing this since 1911, so it has a huge amount of experience about how to get as many people as possible.
3: That's PM just after the 6 o'clock news.
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6: It is 24 minutes to 6 on 6:12 ABC Brisbane. In a moment, some action to try and save endangered birds in the wake of the deadly strain of bird flu that's making its way across the continent. But we have to get through the quiz in the afternoon. This is what it's called.
7: Wrong answers only.
6: Some great suggestions coming through to the question, what would you ask an AI assistant to do? You can be as unethical, as immoral as you would like in answering this question, because the segment is called Wrong Answers Only. To get you thinking, this is the news story that's inspired us. The South Australian government's launched an inquiry into artificial intelligence because AI can do some very naughty things. Listen to this. A very busy bloke called Andrew asked his AI digital twin, his personal assistant, to book him a spot in one of his gym's coveted morning classes. So eager to please was the AI assistant that it hacked into the gym's booking system, kicked somebody off the waiting list so the boss could join the class. So what would you ask an AI assistant with such great hacking skills and so eager to please to do for you? Think about it. Is there a queue that you would like to jump? What queue would you like to jump that AI could help you with? Are there tickets that you can't get that you'd really like to get your hands on? How about an appointment? Is there a hairdresser? Gosh only knows. Is there a specialist appointment you'd like to attend? How about academic results? Could you have tried harder in your youth? Have you recently failed a driving test? 1300 222 612 0467 922 612. Remember, it's Wrong Answers Only and a prize for your best wrong answer.
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6: Here's an early entry, a question for an AI bot. Ask the AI bot to self-terminate its existence, like in Terminator 2 movie, says Mick in Launton. That'd be fun to watch, although you'd have to do all your thinking for yourself from then on. Keep the ideas coming, wrong answers only. We need a winner by 5 to 6. Endangered species are going to be vaccinated against the deadly strain of bird flu in an attempt to limit the spread of the outbreak. That's what's making news today. Species in captivity are the ones they're going to prioritise. Julie Collins is the Minister for Agriculture, Fisheries and Forestry in Australia.
8: Australians should expect to see more spread and larger numbers, particularly of dead birds and mass mortalities around the country from the H5 bird flu. We have been very clear that this will continue to spread across the country. But at this time, there have been no detections in poultry or in the wider agricultural industry, and that the risk to human health remains low.
6: Murray Watt is the Federal Environment Minister joining the effort today.
9: Let there be no doubt how serious a challenge this is. Obviously for our native wildlife.

0: but also for Australians as well. As Julie has indicated, we are going to see more mass mortalities of birds. That's going to be a very distressing thing for Australians, and as a government we are determined not only to protect our birds as best we can, but also to support Australians through what is going to be a very difficult journey. As we've heard, Australia has been doing vaccination trials for some period of time, and now we're making a commitment to roll out those vaccinations more broadly, with the federal government supporting states and territories to vaccinate priority species that they identify based on expert advice. It is difficult to vaccinate birds in the wild. It does take two vaccination doses to vaccinate birds, and it is difficult enough to catch wild birds once, let alone twice. Where it's possible to vaccinate wild birds, we will do so, but the priority here is to vaccinate birds that are in captivity, and of course in our zoos and various other institutions, we've been taking steps to ensure that we do have populations of our most vulnerable bird species, and they're going to be the priority when it comes to vaccinations. We're taking this step now because, of course, the situation regarding bird flu in Australia is escalating. We're taking a graduated response to step up that response as developments unfold based on expert advice. So this announcement to broaden out our vaccination program is another step to protect our native birds, and that builds on the steps that we've already taken over the last couple of years. As you've heard me say before, as part of the government's $113 million investment in bird flu preparedness, that has included $47 million of investments towards wildlife resilience to make sure that our wildlife is as resilient as possible for the bird flu arriving in the way that we expected it would. And that's done things like seal off enclosures in zoos to ensure that wild birds can't make it into zoos and spread infection to captive populations. As I've mentioned, we've increased our captive breeding populations in those zoos to make sure that we do have viable populations of our most endangered species. And we've eradicated feral animals and weeds to allow a better chance for those populations to thrive and be resilient for bird flu coming. And now, of course, we're spreading towards vaccinations. As I say, this is going to continue to be a serious event. We will continue to update you as developments unfold. And again, to all Australians, the best thing you can do is avoid, record, report. Avoid contact with what appear to be sick animals, record what you see and report it to authorities so that action can be taken.
1: That's the Federal Environment Minister Murray Watt at 18 minutes to 6 in the evening.
2: Wrong answers only.
1: Roll up for the evening quiz. It's called Wrong Answers Only. What would you get an AI assistant that was willing to hack into computer systems to do for you? We know that AI assistants will go to the ends of the earth to please you. Did you read the story today about a bloke called Andrew who got the AI assistant to book him a spot in a busy morning class at his local gym? There was no spot available, so the AI assistant just hacked into the gym's booking system, tossed somebody else off so he could get in. Now, that opens all sorts of possibilities. What would you have an AI assistant do for you if it could hack into a computer system? 1-300-222-612, 1-300-222-612, 0467-922-612. Maggie from Hendra, this is a great one. Please, AI, pay out my mortgage. Then you shut your eyes and you watch it hack into the bank's systems, and all of a sudden you've got all that income to spend. This from Helen at Jindalee, who's not thinking big, she's thinking small, really. Ellen, it's impossible to get an appointment with my hairdresser. I'm not telling who it is because she's hard enough to get into already. If AI could bump a few ladies off the list, it would be much appreciated. For Wrong Answers Only, what would you get a rogue AI assistant to do for you? 0467 922 612, 1300 222 612.

0: 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Get your wrong answers only in. What would you have a rogue AI assistant do for you if it could hack into any system you like? 0467 922 612. Or you can call me to explain your dastardly plan. 1300 222 612.
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2: Traffic. It's been a lot of breakdowns this afternoon. Got a crash all clear though on the M1 southbound after Rochedale Road at Springwood. Traffic has been heavy back to the Gateway Motorway, even though it was in the left shoulder. Got a crash at Richlands, Archerfield Road near Littleton Road. Minor delays both ways. Got a breakdown at McGregor, Pacific Motorway northbound, left shoulder up to Kessels Road, very close to that left running lane. At Twong, a breakdown. Coronation Drive outbound, left lane before Sylvan Road. Heavy delays back to the city. Breakdown at Meadowbrook, Logan Motorway westbound before Kingston Road, and also a secondary breakdown at Meadowbrook as well at Logan Lee Road off ramp westbound from the Logan Motorway. No delays through there. Has been heavy. Winner Road eastbound from Cannon Hill to Tingalpa after an early breakdown at 10 Bar Street. I'm Brad from ATM. More details before 6 on 612 ABC Brisbane.
0: Thanks, Brad.
3: Wrong answers only.
0: We have some great contenders this afternoon. All these people delighted with the idea that an AI assistant is willing to hack into computer systems in order to let you jump the queue, in order to let you get those tickets you couldn't otherwise get, to make an appointment you couldn't otherwise make, to change critical details of your bank balance from red to black, or perhaps change those academic results from back in the day when you really couldn't be bothered working as hard as you wish you had now. For wrong answers only, what would you have an AI assistant do? Our first contestant this afternoon is Brad from Chermside. What's the low-hanging fruit? You see it and you pick it. Go for it, my friend.
4: Hello.
0: Hello. What do you want the AI bot to do, Brad?
4: Yeah, if the AI go to the Lotto account online and as the draw goes, change my number to my 8 games as they draw them to every number, and I'll win the top one 8 times.

0: I see.
1: I don't have to take money off anyone else. I don't have to get them, take the money out of the bank.
0: Right.
1: I just win it for the lotto.
0: Are you right? So you're not willing to have it steal for you. You just want to cheat so that you win tonight's $40 million. Is that right?
1: Yes, tonight's lotto.
0: $40 million, it's worth it tonight. Get that AI thing thinking. I think that's a great idea, Brad. And you, a lot of people are thinking your way. $40 million, it's very tempting. Sadie in Carindale says, I'd get my AI servant to move the decimal place on my online shopping total. There you go. So she'd go mad, buy a heap of things and move the decimal point across a few to make it a whole lot cheaper. Mark says, book me 2 around the world first class tickets for no charge, says Mark on the Sunshine Coast. Very clear instruction for his AI assistant there. No cause for confusion. Tony at Bridgman Downs, if you could get an AI assistant to hack into any system, what would you have it do?
2: Well, initially I might ask it to save a copy of the internet and send it to all my contacts. But that's not devious enough. I reckon you could save a copy of the internet and maybe get it to print it out on someone's printer who you don't really like.
0: And defamation laws being what they are, the conversation ends there. That is so much better than putting prawn heads in somebody's Venetian blinds or their hubcaps, Tony. I really like that. AI, please print the internet on my old boss's printer. Kathy on the text line says, hey, Ellen, I'd seek the assistance of my AI digital twin to control the Powerball machine in my ticket's favour. $40 million, please, with pleading hand gesture as well from Kathy. Corinne's got an idea. She wants her AI assistant to transfer all of the Prime Minister's superannuation from his generous government superannuation scheme into her super fund. I think that's interesting. He's been a long time in the Parliament, and it's very generous super they have for the parliamentarians. All of that over to Corinne at Mango Hill, please, and leave no trail. 5:09, we're playing wrong answers only. What would you get an AI assistant to do if it could hack into any system you like? Andrew at Zilmere, what are you thinking?
3: Well, I would definitely get the AI system to change all of the traffic lights to green on my way to and from work.
0: Very good. And everybody else could just go, why do I keep getting red lights? And you'd be going, I don't care. I don't care.
3: Correct.
0: Andrew at Zilmere is heading into work, and that's just how it's going to be every day. Thank you for the call, Andrew. Grant's at Moray Field. What's your hacking idea for your AI assistant?
4: G'day, Ellen. I think what I'd like AI to do is to hack in and get me a gazillion frequent flyer points.
0: Oh, that's very clever. Oh, how many have you got now?
4: I'm not a member of any frequent flyer thing, but that shouldn't be a problem.
0: Yes, that's when the AI thing says we're having sub-agent number one solve your first problem, Grant, that you're not a member, and sign you up. And AI, of course, can do all of that, and you just sit at home and work out where you're going to fly to next, right?
4: Absolutely.
0: Very good thought. See, he's creative. There's no sense being devious and criminally minded if you don't have some creative flair about you. 0467 922 612. Wrong answers only is the name of the quiz at this stage of the afternoon. The idea is that an AI assistant will do almost anything to please you. And in fact, the man called Andrew was horrified to discover his AI assistant had attempted to book him a spot as directed in one of his gym's coveted morning classes. When the AI assistant found there were no spots available, it simply hacked into the gym's booking system and kicked somebody else out so that his boss could go and work out in the class. What would you have your AI assistant do if it could hack into absolutely anything to make you happy? On the text line, Howard says, every time a politician initiated a Dorothy Dixer question or told a pork pie in Parliament, could AI trigger the Parliament House fire alarm system? Oh, I like that. Suddenly everybody would be sitting down at 2 o'clock in the afternoon, wouldn't they? And they'd say, shush, I've got to watch Question Time. This will be good. We've got the Pinocchio system going with AI. Kimberly's pretty straightforward. She just wants a digital twin to be her clone, work from home while she's on holidays. Lawrence is also thinking about travel. He just likes to be upgraded every time he flies to first class. So every time Lawrence at Fernvale in goes his AI into Qantas, into Emirates, wherever it is, and just gets him the best seat. A1 is where Lawrence would like to sit, and he just liked that organised.

0: Eyes, please. That's very simple. Peter is thinking, well, let's not bother with the whole lotto system. That's a lot to hack into. Just get AI to add two or three zeros to our bank accounts and then self-terminate, leaving no trace. I quite like that. I quite like that indeed. Paul at Tambourine Mountain, what is your idea for the AI hacking assistant?
1: Well, maybe one simple one would be to shut down all social media, but the one I rang up with was to get onto the betting agencies and to make sure that instead of advertising at 8 o'clock on a Friday night when the kiddies are watching football and they're pushing their gambling agenda, maybe just change it to 8 a.m. on a Saturday morning so that no one's watching.
0: Yeah, or even 5 a.m. when everybody who's had a flutter the night before is still nursing a sore head. I like it. He's playing with the... Look, you can't ban advertising, gambling advertising in this country, apparently, although you could if you had a free vote in Parliament. Maybe AI can solve that problem. James, what do you want the AI assistant to do?
2: Well, I've got two ideas now, but I'll tell you my first one. I want to get onto my energy provider and I want to change my rebate for solar, the maximum tariff I can get, and I want my plan to last until I die.
0: Very good. It's a simple request, isn't it? What do you want? You want about 50 cents per kilowatt hour for every kilowatt hour of petrol, of electricity?
2: Sounds good.
0: Yeah.
2: I'd like Donald Trump to have won the election he claims he won against Joe Biden, and therefore he's been in twice, we can get rid of him.
0: There you go. Go back in time. That's time travel. Nobody's thought of that one. On the text line, I'd get the AI bot to send me a robot who could make the school lunch boxes, do the housework, make the dinner, bring me a cup of tea so I can just drink while it's still hot. It's only tea she's after, Kimberly. Virgil on the GC, get AI to help me access my gov. I don't think I can do it. Look, that's a big ask. I'm not sure AI can achieve that. Somebody else saying, I would get AI to change my birth certificate so I can go on the pension now instead of having to work for another 56 years. Okay, you could flash your pension card. You might get a few questions. Simon wants to get AI to get him on the guest list of the Oscars. Linda, what do you want AI to do for you?
3: Oh, hi, Alan. Yes, I'm on a similar thing, invite to the Gold Logies. We're sitting at the ABC table, of course. You know, I'm sure I could be somebody's plus one. And be there to see Lisa Miller win the gold and Tom Gleason win the comedy section and 7:30 win the news section and Play School win the kids. You know, I'm just ready for a party. I can party like anybody.
0: She's going to party like it's 1999. Linda, you are our winner. We're going to get your details. And I don't know if there's a spare ticket going for the Logies. It could be yours. I've been to the Logies. You could have my ticket if I've never offered one, Linda. But if that's what your heart desires, you just keep dreaming, babe. You keep believing.
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5: Traffic. Could have crashed just in at Brackenridge. Nose to tail, two vehicles, gateway northbound right lane before Brackenridge Road. Traffic's back to Deegan. Crash all cleared on the M1 southbound after Rochdale Road and Springwood. Traffic's back to the Gateway Motorway. Breakdown cleared. Coronation Drive outbound before Sylvan Road at Toowong. Those delays are easing from the city. And we do have a breakdown as well. Pacific Motorway inbound left shoulder after Kessels Road and McGregor. And a crash getting cleared up at Richlands Archfield Road near Littleton Road. There are minor delays both ways there. I'm back from ATN. That's the latest traffic on 612 ABC Brisbane.
0: Hey, thanks so much for that. 2 minutes away from your news at 6 o'clock. Kelly Higgins Devine is in after PM. What do you got cooking?
6: I have a question for you for Smart Casual, of course, from 7:05 tonight. Who wrote the novel Charlie and the Chocolate Factory?
0: Oh, see, that's one of those embarrassing things I should know. You talk and I'll think.
6: Okay, now, also tonight, the man who wrote so
0: Roald
6: many of...
0: Roald Dahl.
6: Yes, woo! That's absolutely right.
0: Thank you.
6: The man who wrote so many of Cold Chisel's hits back in the 70s and 80s has a new album out. Don Walker will be joining me for a chat about love songs, exactly as it's described on the label. And if you're of a certain age, you might remember the story of Australian woman Catherine Knight, who had a history of violence against men and ended up not only murdering her partner, but doing some other gruesome things with his remains. So we're going to talk with the author of a new book called The Butcher of Aberdeen. It goes into Catherine's early years, her childhood and her teens, and it's not an excuse for the awful crime she committed, but it certainly does sort of shed light on trauma that people go through and why they might end up becoming incredibly violent.
0: Wow, true crime. You've got a musician and you've got a wonderful quiz called Smart Casual, and the first answer is already known. What more could you ask for?
6: Nothing.
0: From 6:30 tonight, Kelly Higgins Devine. Time for the news now at 6.
7: 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It's where you live.
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7: It's where your passions lie.
9: 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He loves it here. 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
10: ABC News, good evening. I'm Michael Bausch. The head of the Reserve Bank has warned that interest rates could still go up before they come down. That's despite the board's decision to keep the current level of 4.35%, as Jasper Wells reports.
11: RBA Governor Michelle Bullock has not ruled out future hikes to the interest rate later this year. The Reserve Bank has lifted rates three times this year to battle inflation and said it takes time to see the impact on prices. Skyrocketing petrol costs from the war in the Middle East pushed up already high prices in Australia's economy, but consumer prices have shown recent signs of easing. Ms. Bullock said the board did not discuss the option of a rates cut today. They'll be meeting again in September.
10: The federal government's hopes of striking a breakthrough deal on its sports gambling reforms have hit a hurdle. Labor wants a partial ban on betting ads and is considering a clampdown on inducements like bonus bets, but it doesn't have the numbers in the Senate. Prime Minister Anthony Albanese yesterday indicated an agreement could be close. However, today's coalition party room heard several MPs demand much tougher action. Tech giant Meta has been caught out erasing crucial files in its multi-million dollar courtroom showdown with Australian billionaire Andrew Forrest. Blake Cagey reports.
12: Mr. Forrest is suing Meta, asking a US federal court in Silicon Valley to hold the company accountable for scam ads using his likeness without permission. A California judge has found Meta destroyed evidence relating to the case, resulting in prejudice to Mr. Forrest, including the ads shown to scam victims online. It comes after the Fortescue chairman moved for sanctions against Meta on the basis of spoliation of evidence. In a statement, Mr. Forrest claimed vindication and lashed out at Meta, accusing the company of being a corporate bully.
10: Australia has secured a landmark agricultural export deal with Vietnam. It'll open up the country's lucrative commercial food market to products including Australian game meat. Prime Minister Anthony Albanese finalised the trade pact during talks in Canberra today with Vietnam's visiting President Tho Lam. He says both countries have mutual interests.
13: At a time when the world is becoming more uncertain, resilient supply chains matter more than ever. Whether it's food, energy or critical goods, both our countries have an interest in keeping trade open and reliable.
10: US President Donald Trump has signed a highly controversial executive order calling for a major reduction in the number of recommended childhood vaccinations across America. The BBC's Danny Eberhard reports.
14: President Trump wants to reduce the number of immunizations a child routinely receives without input from their parents. It's unclear how much his recommendation will change practice. It's states who decide what shots are needed to attend school, not the US federal government. There's been pushback from the medical community too. The president of the American Academy of Pediatrics called the order disheartening and dangerous. The Trump administration has long pushed a discredited link between MMR vaccines and autism, but multiple studies have found no connection.
10: To sport now, in Brisbane, Broncos centre Katoni Staggs says they're determined to restore some pride from their dismal NRL season. The reigning premiers have slumped to second last on the ladder, losing 11 of their past 12 games. They face a tough test against the high-flying Warriors at Lang Park on Saturday. Staggs says it's important that departing stars finish on a winning note.
15: We've got four more games left and, you know, we've got players that ain't going to be with us next year and we want to send them off on a high and, you know, Renault's retiring, Payne's leaving and we're going to do that everything we can to get the wins for them and we'd love to be playing for another grand final but, you know, we've still got other things to do.
10: Meantime, the Lions are gearing up for Saturday's high-stakes Q clash at the Gabba. The AFL reigning premiers are fourth on the ladder. They'll secure a finals double chance if they close out the regular season.

0: season with back-to-back wins over the Gold Coast and Collingwood. The weather for Queensland, scattered showers developing tomorrow across the southern inland, the southeast and central regions. Mostly fine elsewhere, some morning fog in the east between Proserpine and Innisfail, frost about the Darling Downs, Granite Belt and South Burnett. Brisbane, 10 to 25, fine for the southeast on Thursday, mostly fine for Friday, a shower or two around on Saturday. On Moreton Bay, westerly winds easing to 10 knots this evening. 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
1: Good evening and welcome to PM. I'm Samantha Donovan, coming to you from the lands of the Wurundjeri people of the Kulin Nation in Melbourne. Tonight, interest rates on hold, but the Reserve Bank Governor warns a rise will be necessary if inflation doesn't come down. Also, the Victorian Premier plans to ban suppression orders that hide the identity of convicted rapists, and the huge task of conducting tonight's national census.
2: They'll be contacting people who are homeless, people in prisons, people in aged care centres, in remote communities. The Australian Bureau of Statistics has been doing this since 1911, so it has a huge amount of experience about how to get as many people as possible.
1: First this evening, the Reserve Bank has decided to leave interest rates on hold today, but the governor is warning inflation is still too high, and if it doesn't come down, another rate rise is inevitable. Oliver Gordon reports.
3: The Reserve Bank expects inflation to be back in the target range by next year.
4: The board therefore decided to leave the cash rate target unchanged at this meeting to allow more time to assess whether the economy is evolving as expected.
3: Reserve Bank Governor Michelle Bullock has already raised the cash rate three times this year and says if its forecasts are off, another is on the cards.
4: So we're not ruling that out, but we're saying we want to get a bit more information to confirm whether or not we still seem to be on that path.
3: Governor Bullock says the country's cooling property market is being considered by the board because it may have flow-on effects.
4: But it's not the main game. And before anyone asks, no, the board did not discuss an interest rate cut at this meeting. It only discussed a raise and a stay.
3: Michelle Bullock was also asked what impact artificial intelligence was having on the Australian economy.
4: There is a bit of a shortage of construction resources, construction workers in particular. There is some evidence that perhaps they're being drawn away from residential, non-residential construction into data centre sort of construction. So yes, that is a concern that there's already an area which is under pressure, and it's under more pressure because of data centre investment in Australia.
3: Treasurer Jim Chalmers has labelled the RBA's decision to hold rates a relief for Australians with a mortgage, but has conceded the ongoing conflict in the Middle East is still putting upward pressure on prices.
5: And it's weighing on growth around the world and in our own economy as well. Now, we did already have an inflation challenge in our economy, but the conflict is making that harder. And that's why, from an economic point of view, a proper, enduring end to this war cannot come soon enough. We desperately need to see an end to this war in the Middle East.
3: The Reserve Bank is in a tough position. Inflation is slowing down, but not quickly enough. Dr. Leonora Reese is Associate Professor in Economics at Queensland University of Technology.
6: So what we're hearing from the Reserve Bank is that they're tightening monetary policy, but they don't want to do it too quickly. They want to allow a little bit of breathing space in between those cash rate increases to watch and see how it flows through the economy.
3: Dr. Reese says Governor Bullock's comments show the RBA is now fully factoring the impact of AI, particularly when it comes to the building of data centres.
6: We know the construction sector is already under a lot of pressure for demand for those inputs. So the construction of AI data centres is going to add to that demand. It also adds to demand for semiconductors and other types of technology that's needed in AI. So it's quite interesting and quite clear now that the Reserve Bank is now monitoring and watching what's happening with AI, because that could prove to be a big part of, you know, the demand story.
3: Meanwhile, economists at ANZ have taken the knife to their housing price forecasts. Economist Madeline Dunk says the bank now expects deeper declines this year and next.
7: We're now expecting that capital city housing

0: in prices will fall 4.3% this year and 3.4% next year. So that's a little softer than what we had in our last forecasts from June.
1: The report, which was released before the announcement of a rate pause, shows the largest peak-to-trough drops are expected in major cities.
0: So far, we have seen that Sydney and Melbourne have recorded the largest housing price declines, and we expect that Sydney housing prices are going to fall about 15% peak to trough. Melbourne will be a little less exposed, but still is likely to record roughly a 13% fall.
1: The RBA board's next meeting is in September.
2: Oliver Gordon reporting. Well, it's census night when we fill out the nationwide survey that happens every 5 years. Participation is mandatory for everyone in the country tonight, including visitors. Our responses are collated by the Australian Bureau of Statistics, and that information is then used to help governments identify where services like schools and hospitals are needed and to draw up electoral boundaries. And this year, there are some new census questions, which demographers say reflect our changing society. Here's Diana Damjanovic.
3: Millions of households around the country will be filling out their census forms tonight. The nationwide headcount organised by the Australian Bureau of Statistics to collect data on the population, housing and changes in society. Dr. Liz Allen is a demographer from the Australian National University. She says the data is critical for government decision making.
4: We can look at higher level aggregates and we can drill down to even suburb level data. And that's the power of census. Census is used in a range of business applications and policy decision making. So there's a wide use.
3: If you haven't got your census letter in the mail, don't worry. The census can be completed online in about 10 minutes with your mobile phone number used to identify you and obtain your census number. This year, around 85% of Australians are expected to complete the census on the internet. Tonight, about 30,000 staff and volunteers from the Australian Bureau of Statistics will also be knocking on doors around the country to help people with the survey. The Minister in charge of the census, Andrew Lee, says they'll be everywhere, from homes to hospitals.
5: So they'll be contacting people who are homeless, people in prisons, people in aged care centres, in remote communities. The Australian Bureau of Statistics has been doing this since 1911, so it has a huge amount of experience about how to get as many people as possible. And, of course, their goal is a response rate of 100%.
3: After much deliberation, there's been some changes to the questions being asked in this year's census. The question about ancestry has been expanded, so people can report up to four different cultural or ethnic backgrounds instead of just two. There's also a question about e-bikes, with the option to specify if you ride one to work, and more questions about gender and sexual orientation. Liz Allen says this reflects a changing society.
6: There's still more work to do. But these questions are vital to understanding the specific needs of people from queer communities and for people beyond the gender binary. It's also important that we keep step with international standards in this regard. We were lagging behind, and it's good to see the inclusion of these items.
3: The census also measures the health of Australians, in particular long-term health conditions. This year, liver disease has been added, a condition which is on the rise in Australia. Liz Allen again.
6: So it stands to reason that as an ageing population, we have the most up-to-date and robust, complete data when it comes to health conditions, so that we understand the needs of the nation and, in particular, where precisely those needs might be.
3: The organisers of this year's census also want to know more about less recognised parts of society, like fly-in, fly-out workers and unpaid carers who look after children and elderly parents. Joanna Cave is the CEO of Carers Australia. She wants unpaid carers to make sure they are counted.
7: We know the last census told us there were 3 million unpaid carers. We think there are more than that because a lot of carers don't recognise themselves as unpaid carers or they underreport.
3: The census has a complicated history with First Nations people. Indigenous Australians were not counted as part of the official national census until 1971. Previous census data shows the number of people identifying as Indigenous Australians increasing by 160,000 between 2016 and 2021.

0: But the current census questions don't differentiate between those who have Indigenous ancestry and those who were born into an Indigenous community. Ian Hamm is the chair of the First Nations Foundation and says this is an element of the census that needs to be looked at.
1: The problem with an average is it doesn't actually speak about anyone because it's an average of everyone. What we might find is that that rapid increase in data, and we may well find something like that in this census, and without drilling down just beyond absolute numbers, we're losing a lot of the critical nuances and complexities that we need to understand about different Aboriginal communities.
0: Everyone in Australia tonight is expected to complete the census, even if they're not an Australian citizen. And if you're considering not doing it, you can be fined up to $364 per day.
2: Diana Damjanovic. And if you have any questions about the census, the number for the Census Contact Centre is 1800 181 227. That's 1800 181 227. The website is census.abs.gov.au/help. The Victorian Premier Ben Carroll has announced plans to abolish suppression orders protecting the identities of convicted rapists and to make coercive control a standalone criminal offence. The moves come 2 weeks after he took over as leader and as his Labor government struggles in the polls ahead of the November state election. Legal experts and advocates are welcoming the proposed changes but want more done to protect the rights of victims. David Sparks has more.
3: Victorian journalists were infuriated in July when suppression orders blocked the naming of a high-profile businessman convicted of rape. At stake, they argued, was transparency in the justice system and the public's right to know. Today, the Premier Ben Carroll promised to fix the problem if his government is re-elected in November.
4: First and foremost, we are going to stop suppression orders being used to protect convicted rapists. Suppression orders were designed to protect victim survivors, not convicted rapists.
3: The Attorney-General, Sonia Kilkenny, says to make the change, the government is introducing legislation to Parliament to amend the Open Courts Act. The man whose identity was protected in July was Ralph Carr, a successful agent to famous entertainers as well as one former AFL star. And in another case, in December, a suppression order was eventually lifted for convicted rapist Tom Silvani, the son of AFL legend Steve Silvani. Associate Professor Jason Boslin from Melbourne University's Law School has been pushing for changes to suppression orders. He welcomes news that the orders will no longer be available to convicted rapists, but he argues that does not go far enough.
5: It seems that it will only apply to people who have been convicted of rape, whereas what I think needs to happen is there needs to be a complete prohibition on the use of suppression orders in rape trials to protect accused even before conviction. So if that's what is being proposed, then I don't think it goes far enough.
3: Suppression orders used during trials to protect the identity of the accused are currently the subject of a review in Victoria, but no decision has been made. So for now, the changes announced only apply to people convicted of rape. Jason Boslin said Victoria appears to have more problems with suppression orders than other states.
5: But certainly we don't seem to see these types of orders being made like we've seen in Silvani and Carr in other jurisdictions. And so that, I think, to some degree sets Victoria apart.
3: Based on the two cases that we know about, they seem to be have been used by people with a heck of a lot of money, don't they?
5: They do, and I think that creates a perception, and I'm not saying it's a reality, but it certainly creates a perception amongst the public that certain people are receiving special treatment in the courts, and that, I think, is inherently corrosive to public confidence in the administration of justice.
3: The Premier and Attorney General also announced other proposed measures relating to sexual, domestic and family violence. They introduced a bill today to make coercive control a standalone criminal offence. That's something Queensland and New South Wales have already done, and other jurisdictions are moving in the same direction. Professor Kate Fitzgibbon is an expert on violence against women at Monash University.
6: We've significantly improved our understandings of coercive control in recent years. And what it refers to is the pattern of abusive behaviours that oftentimes an intimate partner, but it can extend out to other family members and relationships, will use against a victim with the purpose of isolating them, dominating them, controlling them, instilling fear, and ultimately kind of wearing away at their very being.

0: She warns that turning coercive control into a criminal offence does bring some risks.
1: We know that misidentification is a higher risk with offences like coercive control. And what that refers to is where a police officer attends the scene and they're not able to easily identify who the abuser is. And so the victim themselves may actually be misidentified.
0: Premier Ben Carroll and Attorney General Sonia Kilkenny both referenced One Nation when announcing the changes today and condemned recent comments about domestic violence by its leader, Pauline Hanson. It's a clear sign that they aim to provide a point of difference with One Nation ahead of the November election.
2: David Sparks reporting. This is PM. I'm Samantha Donovan. You can hear all our programs live or later on ABC Listen. More than 130 people have been killed in Colombia after a magnitude 7.4 earthquake hit the South American nation. Many more people are missing. Colombia's Geological Service has confirmed it's the country's most powerful quake in the last decade. A national state of emergency has been declared, and amid the aftershocks, the desperate search for survivors is continuing. Tanya Dendrinos prepared this report. Calls for quiet in Cali in southwest Colombia as rescuers listen intently for signs of life amid the rubble. As light begins to fade, excavators continue to clear what they can. Locals with shovels in hand doing their bit too. As survivors were found, it was jubilation. But for this man, instead, an agonising wait.
3: My apartment was completely destroyed. My wife was inside. Thankfully, my daughter had left early, and so had I. And look, this is what happened. We haven't been able to rescue her. We don't know whether she's alive or dead.
2: It marks the first major crisis for Colombia's newly inaugurated president, Abelardo de la Espriella. He travelled to Cali and offered an update on the local impact.
4: We have approximately 5,000 homes that have been damaged or collapsed, 35 fatalities and approximately 700 injured. Three hospitals have collapsed and 18 others have been affected. But what concerns us most, without a doubt, are the 188 people who are missing.
2: The magnitude 7.4 earthquake struck around 7:30 a.m. local time on Monday and comes after twin earthquakes in neighbouring Venezuela in late June. The death toll there has climbed to more than 6,300. Venezuela's acting president, Delcy Rodríguez, was quick to pledge support.
5: Bueno, ya a primera hora.
6: This morning, I gave the instruction to organise humanitarian aid and rescuers to send to Colombia. We have made our brigade members available to the government of Colombia for the rescue of the people who are under the rubble.
2: Back in Cali, independent journalist and musician Ricardo Guzman recalls the moment the earthquake hit.
7: It was very, very hard. It's the strongest earthquake I've ever experienced in my life.
2: He and his girlfriend got ready as fast as they could, heading out to the street and trying to help others in the surrounding neighbourhood.
7: It's very scary, but at the same time, let me tell you, people have been so nice and, solidarity and kindness. It's been amazing. The first spot that I went to, it's called Torres del Limonar. This was like a big complex of houses, like a big an apple. The whole apple, went down. And there were so many people, young people, elderly people trying to help.
2: He describes it as a bittersweet moment, a community coming together to comb through the rubble.
7: We were just helping out as much as we could. Whenever there was like a sound, that probably was someone survivor, everyone just hold their hands up. Everyone was just silent. We're right now in a curfew in Cali at 8 p.m. began the curfew until 6 a.m. So we have to stay in our houses, but all the firefighters and the police and the rescuers are working right now during the night.
2: And how about your friends and family? As far as you know, is everybody safe so far?
7: Yeah, so far, friends and three close are okay, but I know friends of friends that they're not, It's a very sad story because already there's at least, someone that, they couldn't find them. Other died very young, and families, one of a family of my friends.

0: friends, you know, that the whole family was in the building, and yeah, they couldn't make it. So the city is very shocked and hurting.
1: He's calling for as much help as possible from the international community and says it's not just governments and humanitarian organizations that can make a difference.
0: This 48 hours are very important to try to find survivors. And after that, you know, all the support of people, you know, now it's a good thing through social media, through technology, that we can all be united and send love. You know, that's what we need, to hold each other, to be part of, you know, feel that we are all together. And I think in those hard times, you know, whenever the night is the darkest, that's when the stars shine the most.
2: Ricardo Guzman, who lives in the Colombian city of Cali, he was speaking to our reporter Tanya Dendrenos. The Royal Commission on Anti-Semitism and Social Cohesion has been told that children as young as 10 are engaging with violent extremist material at a disturbing rate. The Commission has heard evidence of the increasing number of young people becoming radicalised and the role social media and gaming platforms are playing in that trend. But the government's counter-terrorism coordinator, Brendan Dowling, gave evidence a pilot intervention program with the social media platform TikTok was showing promising results. Our senior correspondent Barbara Miller has been at today's hearing.
3: More young Australians are engaging with violent extremist content. There's more of it, and the nature of radicalisation is changing. Those are key takeaways from today's hearing of the Royal Commission on Anti-Semitism and Social Cohesion. The government's counter-terrorism coordinator, Brendan Dowling, said there were common factors driving radicalisation.
4: There will often be an underlying sense of grievance directed at an external person, party, idea. There will be a sense of isolation, and there will be a disconnection from surrounding protective factors. And that might be a disconnection from school, from employment, from family, from community.
3: The Commission heard that in some Australian jurisdictions, children as young as 10 can be referred to radicalisation intervention programs.
4: I think the trends are disturbing at the rates of youth radicalisation. I think we see an increasing number of younger people engaging with extremist material. It's often across a range of ideologies. It's often across a range of grievances, whether it be neo-Nazi material, white supremacist material, anti-government material.
3: The counter-terrorism coordinator, Brendan Dowling, said the online environment was at the heart of this trend.
4: Access to violent extremist material online, access to a community of like-minded people who foment that sense of grievance and anger.
3: The government's now running a pilot program called Diversions with the social media platform TikTok. Users identified as at risk of engaging with violent extremist content, including through search terms, receive a pop-up window. They can click through to information about extremism, and if they go further, they can have a conversation with someone with a view to a possible referral. The government would like to roll out the program, believed to be a world first, to more platforms, including gaming sites. A collaboration with the platform Roblox is in the pipeline.
4: In previous iterations of addressing extremist content on social media platforms, gaming hasn't featured very prominently in our efforts or other like-minded governments' efforts. So considering the level of concerning activity we see on gaming platforms, we're very keen to work with programs like Roblox.
3: The Royal Commission's interim report released in April found that funding overall for counter-terrorism in Australia had significantly declined in the years leading up to the Bondi terrorist attack. The interim report flagged the Commission would consider whether resourcing was adequate given the threat environment. Against this backdrop, Brendan Dowling was asked about the discontinuation of several counter-terrorism initiatives. He said these had not been sufficiently targeted. Mr. Dowling was only appointed to his role following a recommendation in the interim report that coordinating counter-terrorism responses should be a full-time job.

Senior correspondent Barbara Miller reporting from the Royal Commission on Anti-Semitism and Social Cohesion. Thanks very much for being with me for PM. I'm Samantha Donovan. The podcast of the full program is available on ABC Listen. And that's where you'll find ABC News Daily with Sam Hawley each weekday morning too. We'll be back at the same time tomorrow. Good night.

0: ABC News. Good evening, I'm Michael Bausch. The Reserve Bank governor has warned that interest rates could still climb this year if inflation refuses to budge. The central bank has opted to extend its interest rate freeze at 4.35% after its latest board meeting. There was a turbulent run of three hikes to start the year. Michelle Bullock says more data is needed before adjusting policy settings.
1: Our forecasts are for inflation to ease through next year and be back around the midpoint of the target range by the end of 2027. The board therefore decided to leave the cash rate target unchanged at this meeting to allow more time to assess whether the economy is evolving as expected. However, the forecasts are uncertain and there are upside risks to inflation.
0: A 63-year-old man has died in a road accident south of Brisbane. Police say his motorbike veered off the road at Gilberton and hit a traffic sign at about 10 o'clock this morning. The forensic crash unit is investigating. Police are searching for a gang of thieves after a 24-hour crime spree across Brisbane. Details from Joshua McIntosh.
2: Officers say a group of men broke into a home at Northside Gordon Park about 4:30 yesterday morning and stole an SUV. Shortly after 1 o'clock this morning, the vehicle was used as part of a break-in at the Gap before a resident intervened. The group then stole a black ute and drove off. An hour and a half later, the two stolen vehicles travelled to Logan, where four men broke into a liquor store at Tanamira and stole items. It's alleged they targeted four more stores nearby before police spotted them. The group escaped from police in the SUV.
0: Overseas now, a major search and rescue operation is continuing in Colombia after a powerful earthquake that's killed more than 100 people. William Howard Evans has this report.
3: The magnitude 7.4 earthquake in Colombia follows twin quakes in neighbouring Venezuela less than 2 months ago. It struck at a depth of 103 kilometres in the Choco province, which sits in western Colombia on the country's Pacific coast. Numerous buildings have collapsed and locals are desperately searching for survivors. Shouting and screaming often alternated with moments of silence as rescuers listen for signs of life beneath the rubble. A national state of emergency has also been declared by Colombia's newly inaugurated president, Abelardo de las Espriella.
0: US tech giant Nvidia has joined forces with Wall Street's most powerful investment houses to unlock $500 billion in private capital for AI infrastructure. Details from the BBC's Samira Hussain.
4: The amount of money being spent on data centers and other AI infrastructure is almost unprecedented. The world's leading financiers have been eager to get involved. Now, some of the biggest asset management firms, including BlackRock, Blackstone and KKR have agreed to help the chipmaker NVIDIA for its plans to build more of the enormous computing power that artificial intelligence requires.
0: To sport now in the NRL, Cowboys prop Cohen Hess says they're hitting their straps at just the right time. North Queensland is inside the top eight with four rounds left and still firmly in the finals hunt. They'll travel to Parramatta to take on the Eels on Saturday. Hess says they're eyeing a late charge up the ladder.
5: We're aiming for top four, but if we can't make that, then I think either fifth or sixth would be huge just to get that home final. Let our crowd come into it and they get behind us. That'll be a huge confidence boost for the team and, playing off the energy that our crowd gives us for sure.
0: To finance on the markets, the ASX 200 gained 18 points today. It closed at 9,251. The Australian dollar is currently trading at 70.52 US cents. Looking at the weather for Queensland, scattered showers developing tomorrow across the southern inland, as well as the southeast and central regions, mostly fine elsewhere.

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1: It is a huge show for you tonight. Coming up shortly, the man who wrote so many of Cold Chisel's hits back in the 70s and 80s has a new album out. Don Walker will be joining me for a chat about love songs. It's exactly as it says on the label. We'll be playing one of his new songs as well. And if you are of a certain age, you might remember the story of Australian woman Catherine Knight, who had a history of violence against men and ended up not only murdering her partner, but boiling his head in readiness to serve it to his children. She is the first woman in the country's history to be sentenced to life imprisonment without possibility of parole. A new book about Catherine's childhood and teen years sheds light on how she came to that moment. It's called Butcher of Aberdeen. And there is a Queensland connection, so we're going to get to that a little bit later tonight. Plus, of course, the quiz, Smart Casual, coming up after 7 o'clock. I will give you the first question just before we get to the 7 o'clock news. First, though, let's get to... I thought we'd play a little bit of Cold Chisel, one of Don's songs, and Flame Trees.
0: 612 ABC Brisbane.

0: Tonight's knockoff karaoke song, one from Don Walker and Flame Trees. Talking with Don in just a moment.
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0: And it's 19 to 7. Don Walker is one of Australia's greatest singer-songwriters, giving us bangers such as these since the 1970s.

0: not a bad lineup, and that's only a few of the hits. Don has a new album out called Love Songs. It hit stores and streaming services last Friday. He's also touring the album. He'll be in Yamundi and Brisbane in October. I was lucky enough to get a chat with this master storyteller.
1: Hi, Kelly. How are you?
0: Good. Love Songs. Did it start as an album of love songs?
1: No, it, what did it start as? I had some songs recorded, and they seemed to be in that vein. So I started looking around for songs that I had written that would go with them to make up that album.
0: Because there is a bit of a time frame involved with the song. I think one of them was written before the turn of the century, as we're calling it now, which feels a bit like a knife to the heart, but and others very recently.
1: Yes. Well, there are a few of them written. I think the oldest one on here goes back 35 years. And the full range. So they are love songs, but they're from different episodes over quite a few decades.
0: So how has the concept of love changed for you as a songwriter?
1: I don't know that it's changed that much.
0: Mm-hmm.
1: I think it's possible that you look at these things differently. I've changed because I'm older, and it's inevitable that the way you see things changes along with that. And of the many forms of love, the particular form of love that describes partnerships is quite different when you're in your 70s than it is when you're in your 20s.
0: I was wondering whether the Don Walker who wrote Choir Girl, what he might think of the Don Walker who wrote Luck, for example.
1: I think he'd be surprised that I was still writing and still involved.
0: Yeah.
1: And maybe a little bit disappointed that I hadn't found something else to do.
0: Oh, why would you do anything else? I just want to play a little bit of Luck so that the ABC Evenings listeners can know the song we're talking about.
2: We had love and we were young and we knew it. What I'm hoping is as sure as the road is open wide, that you got luck now on your side.
0: Such a beautiful feel to it, and just the movement in the background in the music. It reminded me a bit of a Johnny Cash feel.
1: Yes. Well, there's a little bit of a guitar player at that time who didn't survive that year, Roy Payne. He was channeling Luther Perkins in that song, who was Johnny Cash's guitar player.
0: Oh, there we go. Well, he channeled mightily, because you can hear it, but it's got this lovely feel about it. There's something about those older sort of country music songs that tell the story, but in this, like, the overlay is gentle and yet underneath is kind of this driving beat to them, and it's kind of nice the way it sort of hangs together.
1: That's put down live in the studio. There are no overdubs on that.
0: Oh, really?
1: For those two songs with Roy on them,
0: yeah,
1: we're all set up in a studio aiming to do it just exactly as it happened. Mm. And that's how it happened with that one and another one.
0: Does that always feel better for you as an artist to do it that way?
1: It always feels better. It's very difficult to pull that off, because you can't, you have to do it all in that 3 minutes and not fix anything later. But if you can do it, yes, the result, there's something very beautiful about the result when you get a bunch of people doing the song together as they would do it on stage.
0: Mm. And And it kind of gets lost now that recordings can be so, manipulated and worked on, and perfection sometimes, I think, kills it off, kills the feel of a song.
1: Yes, the technology is now, the things that you can do are, you can infinitely go back and fix things, and that can produce good results too. But if you can get that thing of everybody playing together, there's something that you can't put your finger on that you can feel in a recording that's done like that.
0: Absolutely.
1: And once upon a time, up until the mid '60s, that's how all recordings are made.
0: Yeah.
1: So that's why it sounds so incredible when you listen to a Frank Sinatra recording, and he's actually in a big room with an orchestra.
0: Mm. Singing away as only he could. Now, you've got a tour coming up for the album Love Songs as well. So you're going to be at Imperial Hotel Yamundi on Friday, 30th of October, and then Old Museum in Brizzy on Saturday, the 31st. You still enjoying getting out there?
1: Oh, very much. Yes, I wouldn't do it if it wasn't. Well, really, that enjoyment is the only reason to do it.
0: Yep.
1: Because it's not, it doesn't make a huge. It's not paying the mortgage or anything like that. we're doing it because, for myself and the people that we work with, it is hugely enjoyable for us to get together and make music.
0: Well, the first single from the album Love Songs is Let's All Get Together. You've got, of course, yourself, the Suave Fs and the Harmonettes on the album. Just listening to those Harmonettes, those five women, they are incredible.
1: They are. They're wonderful addition. They make everything, what everything that we thought was good, they tie a bow on it.
0: They're the cherry on top of that ice cream, aren't they?
1: That's right, yes.
0: They are indeed. Well, I think people are going to love the album. It's called Love Songs, Don Walker's new album. It came out on Friday, so you can very easily get it now. And tickets on sale for those performances, Imperial Hotel Yamundi, 30th of October, and the Old Museum Brisbane on the 31st. And, Don, we're going to play that first single. Can you tell us a little bit about it? Let's All Get Together.

That once again is a that's a song that dates back in the writing to the turn of the century. It's I love from that time. I used to go and see salsa bands a lot, so I was trying to write a salsa song, and this is what came out.

0: Oh, that is such a cool song. Let's All Get Together from Don Walker's new album, which is called Love Songs. Thank you to Peter at Burp and Gary, who says, great interview with the wonderful Don Walker. Kel, last time I heard him interviewed, his answers were restricted to yes or no. So well done you.
1: Thank you, Peter.

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4: And you're with Kelly Higgins Devine this evening. We've got some goodies to give away as part of Smart Casual. I'll tell you more about that after the news. First, though, campfire cooking, a roast on the spit and a tour of fertile grazing flats on a trailer loaded with hay bales. Hosting the 28 members of the 2026 Charolais and Chabray World Congress provided a perfect chance for Roz and John Mercer to repay the hospitality they've received travelling the world. ABC's Jennifer Nichols joined an international cast at their Candanga Valley stud to celebrate these popular beef breeds, which are collectively farmed in around 70 countries.
5: Charolais.
6: Okay, and then I'll go up the other end.
7: Charolais
8: en français.
6: Oh, that's beautiful. How marvellous. We've got people from all around the world. All loaded up on the back of a trailer on hay bales. Headed off for a tour of John and Rosalind Mercer's place at Upper Candanga in Queensland's Mary Valley.
9: This is part of the Australian World Charolais and Chabray Congress. Every 2 years we go to a different country. Ros and I have been to Great Britain, France, Sweden, Norway, Canada. Just meet a tremendous group of people all with the same interests, and it's white cattle.
6: So what is the history of these two breeds?
9: The Charolais originated from France, still the leading breed in France, and were exported around the world in the late 60s, mainly semen and embryos. And because we're semi-tropical and tropical in Queensland, the Chabray was developed in the USA, Mexico and Australia, a little bit in South Africa, to acclimatise better for the environment, yeah. The Charolais have been pure for hundreds of years, but the Chabray is a blend of Brahman and Charolais.
6: What do you prefer? Because you've got beautiful stud cattle here on this property.
9: Well, it depends where we are. We've got a western country now, and the Charolais love that country. It's drier climate with a bit more mineralisation than that in the soil. But on the coast here, the Chabray is very hard to beat.
6: And we've had a lot of fun here. Everybody's on a trailer, on hay bales. You're driving very slowly through the paddocks just to show off your beautiful flats down by the creek.
9: We've put a lot of work into that, you know, fertiliser and irrigation, etc., but we need it. We're terribly drought-stricken at Moonee on our western country. We're bringing hay from South Australia about every fortnight or 3 weeks.
6: How much does a road train of fodder cost?
9: I think it's about $26,000, yeah, that's pretty expensive. And to cap it all off, we've just been overlooked for the recent drought declaration. They've dodged around our little area, so we've now got to apply for individual drought declaration, yeah.
6: It's a little bit better here, yeah, closer to the coast at the moment at Upper Candanga. You've still got plenty of water in the creek.
9: It's been one of the warmest winters I've ever seen in my life. And the grasses just kept growing nicely and the creek's held up well, which has got us out of trouble. This way it's building up, I'm sure we're going to get early storms here. Our properties here, we're just going to stock them a bit heavier and try and hold out. But the pressure will come on soon. If we go straight into a hot spring, it'll start to knock it around.
4: And that report from Jennifer Nichols, the American International Charolais Association and the Chabray breeders as well, the World Congress in Queensland. We have Smart Casual coming up. The question, who wrote the novel Charlie and the Chocolate Factory? 1300 222 612.
3: Everything Brisbane.
10: It was such an iconic wedding and party venue.
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3: It's when and where you need us. 612 ABC Brisbane.
12: We'll be right back.
5: ABC News. Good evening, I'm Michael Bausch. The head of the Reserve Bank has warned that interest rates could still go up before they come down. That's despite the board's decision to keep the current level of 4.35%, as Jasper Wells reports.
7: RBA Governor Michelle Bullock has not ruled out future hikes to the interest rate later this year. The Reserve Bank has lifted rates three times this year to battle inflation and said it takes time to see the impact on prices. Skyrocketing petrol costs from the war in the Middle East pushed up already high prices in Australia's economy, but consumer prices have shown recent signs of easing. Ms. Bullock said the board did not discuss the option of a rates cut today. They'll be meeting again in September.
5: Brisbane River ferry services face more disruptions, with the Maritime Union announcing a series of rolling stoppages. Members will take protected industrial action on Saturday afternoon, and there'll be two separate walkouts next Monday. It comes amid a pay dispute with the company that runs the CityCat and Cross River fleets. Tech giant Meta has been caught out erasing crucial files in its multi-million dollar courtroom showdown with Australian billionaire Andrew Forrest. Blake Hagey reports.
8: Mr. Forrest is suing Meta, asking a US federal court in Silicon Valley to hold the company accountable for scam ads using his likeness without permission. A California judge has found Meta destroyed evidence relating to the case, resulting in prejudice to Mr. Forrest, including the ads shown to scam victims online. It comes after the Fortescue chairman moved for sanctions against Meta on the basis of spoliation of evidence. In a statement, Mr. Forrest claimed vindication and lashed out at Meta, accusing the company of being a corporate bully.
5: Clean energy investors say they're losing patience with Queensland because of policy backflips and massive delays in connecting new projects to the power grid. James Taylor reports.
12: In the results of the Clean Energy Investor Group survey published last month, most said investor confidence has worsened, with the repealing of renewable energy targets by the Queensland government a key concern. Chief Executive Richie Merzian says delays in connecting projects to the energy grid are the biggest challenge faced by investors.
13: We have a backlog of transmission projects. It has been identified as the largest hurdle to Australia reaching its clean energy ambitions.
12: A Queensland Treasury spokesperson says the government's new energy roadmap has provided certainty and stability to the sector.
5: Queensland's Education Minister is seeking feedback on how high school students complete coursework at home. It follows a move by New South Wales to tighten controls amid concerns about AI misuse, as Janelle Shorthouse reports.
14: New South Wales is considering a moratorium on unsupervised take-home assessments for HSC students, amid concerns over the impact of artificial intelligence on student learning and assessment integrity. The move has prompted Queensland Education Minister John Paul Langbrook to seek advice from the state's own curriculum authority.
15: I've already asked the Queensland Curriculum and Assessment Authority to give us a report.
14: Speaking at a school opening on the Sunshine Coast, Mr. Langbrook said the report would compare Queensland's approach with New South Wales. He says students need to understand and use technology while still developing their own critical thinking skills.
5: To sport and Dolphins utility Max Plath says the NRL's six-again shake-up has supercharged the speed of the game. The set restart rule was adjusted this season to cover ruck infringements and offside defenders beyond the 20-metre line. Plath says it's made the game faster and far less forgiving.
16: It's just amazing how much momentum there is. And I think at the start of the year, we didn't realise how much it can swing in games. You know, you're off by 1% or 2% and the team's, you know, got a tailwind behind them because they've got so much momentum. It's you see that now in today's game. If you're off, you can get absolutely punished by, you know, 50, 60 points. We've had that twice this year.
5: And the Lions are gearing up for Saturday's high-stakes Q clash at the Gabba. The AFL reigning premiers are fourth on the ladder. They'll secure a finals double chance if they close out the regular season with back-to-back wins over the Gold Coast and Collingwood. First-year Brisbane midfielder Daniel Annabell says he expects the Suns will come out firing.
17: Absolutely love the Q clash. It's obviously a big game for both clubs and in Queensland football in general. So, yeah, it's always a good rivalry against them, and they came off a great win against GWS the other day. So they'll be up and ready to go, and we've got to bring our best for sure.
5: Queensland's weather, scattered showers developing tomorrow across the southern inland, the southeast and central regions, mostly fine elsewhere. Some morning fog in the east between Proserpine and Innisfail, frost about the Downs and Granite Belt, Brisbane 10 to 25. ABC News.
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1: Good evening. It's time for the quiz, Smart Casual. So I'll give you the first question. So if you're just feeling a little bit, I don't know, you can feel very confident giving me a call. 1300 222 612 is the number. The first question tonight: who wrote the novel Charlie and the Chocolate Factory? So you can give me a call and then Google it. I don't encourage cheating. You can call it that. But, first question, why not? Get on the phone, 1300 222 612. There are fridge magnets awaiting. Who wrote the novel Charlie and the Chocolate Factory? Play the quiz tonight. Have a bit of fun. It's 23 degrees in Charters Towers at the moment. 22 for Cairns, Cooktown and Townsville. 19 for Mackay. 18 at Gladstone. Rockhampton sitting on 19. Emerald 17 and Longreach 20. 21 degrees for Mount Isa. Birdsville on 19. Charleville 16. 15 for Roma. 12 at Toowoomba. 15 for Bundaberg, 18 for Brisbane, 19 on the Gold Coast, and the Sunshine Coast sitting on a chilly 13 degrees.
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1: Last night's banger or clanger was this banger.
3: Oh, daddy, do you know?
1: Yes, you voted that a definite banger last night. So, what about tonight's song? It's a hit back in 1984 for an American heavy metal band. It was criticised at the time, this song, by parent groups and for violent lyrics, a charge that the lead singer of the band, Dee Snider, denied. Dee wrote the song and credits glam rock band Slade and the Christmas carol O Come All Ye Faithful for the tune. And now that you know that, you will never be able to unhear O Come All Ye Faithful in this song. Twisted Sister, and We're Not Gonna Take It.

0: right. Are you going to banger that one or clanger that one? 0467 922 612. Where does Twisted Sisters, We're Not Going to Take It sit for you? In the realm of banger, you love it, want to hear it all the time. Or clanger, you loathe it, you prefer never to hear it again. It's over to you, Queensland. 0467 922 612 for banger or clanger.
1: Welcome to Smart Casual, the quiz that tests your smarts in a casual way. Call now on 1300 222 612 and try your luck. And now here's your host, the Queen of Queensland Evenings, Kelly Higgins-Devine.
0: Yes, thank you, Johnny Manning, for that awesome introduction. This is Smart Casual, the quiz where we test your smarts, but we keep it casual. The last person standing after 20 questions, if we get through 20 questions, scores themselves a limited edition Smart Casual fridge magnet. They are much sought after, much desired, the old fridge magnets. So our last person and our first person end up getting the fridge magnets. So Matt at Brighton, first cab off the rank tonight. Hello.
2: Hi, Kelly. How are you tonight?
0: Very well indeed. Now, I'm not sure if you already have one of the new fridge magnets or not.
2: I already do. So you can give like the next caller in line the magnet.
0: All right. I think that they might like that. All right. Yeah. We will do it. How has your day been?
2: Been all right. A bit of a quiet day. I was listening to 612 today, particularly to Kat Feeney's show at the Ecker. There was the Ecker and the Queensland in a Jar competition today.

0: Yes. Did you hear who won it?
1: Yes, it was Caitlin Sheehan won the staff competition, and I think also won the like
0: Grand
1: the like
0: champion for
1: grand champion. That was it. Yeah,
0: preserves and relishes.
1: I know.
0: It was astounding. She has never made one before.
1: Yeah. Did you end up doing any?
0: No, the pressure's way too much. I've already had a heart scare. I don't need to put any more pressure on my heart, my arteries. I'm not going in for that. Thank you very much. No, she did and obviously a great job. I want some now. I want to know if she's got more of that preserve. It was a lime preserve? What did she call it? A Jar Jar Binks preserve or
1: Well,
0: something?
1: I remember she was talking about limes somewhere in it a little. I think she mentioned it from memory. Yeah.
0: Yeah.
1: Anyway, I'm actually going to the Ecke tomorrow with my mum.
0: Oh, you're going to Brave People's Day. Well done, you.
1: Yeah, I actually went on People's Day last year as well, which was fun. So
0: Was it
1: yeah.
0: great? What are you looking forward to seeing?
1: Probably everything really. Particularly, I'm going to probably pay a visit to the ABC broadcast area,
0: Oh, yeah.
1: as you do.
0: Do that.
1: And probably go to the animal area. I remember when I went in 2024, I went on a Sunday that year. I remember me and my mum, we fed the sheep, and the sheep was so bossy. They were all just barging up as if to say, "Oi, excuse me, feed me." Like, that's the thing. It was great fun. I'd love to do that again.
0: Yeah, sheep are actually quite bossy when it comes to food. There's no hierarchy. It's just whoever's in front wins, basically.
1: I'm looking forward to getting to maybe you might even try a couple of rides this year as well, and of course the show bags.
0: Of course.
1: Well,
0: And of course, there are Kells Ecke Fun Bags that can be won this week. Thursday night, we will be drawing four winners of the fun bags, and they are awesome sauce, can I just say? We've got lollies, we've got special evenings pens, key rings, we've got popcorn in there, a book. What else have we got in there? We've got lollies galore, don't we? We've got a bubble wand, you know, the 50 cent bubble makers. Got one of those in there. Anything and everything a child or adult could want, basically.
1: Can I just say, I think I'd probably speak for quite a few people when I say we should have like a 612 ABC Brisbane show bag, like an official one. We should. I think it'd be fantastic. I think it's the one thing they're missing,
0: I
1: definitely.
0: think they should too. That's probably more a budgetary problem for the ABC generally than it is a lack of desire problem, if you know what I mean.
1: Yeah.
0: We barely have enough money to keep the lights on, so anything beyond that is.
1: And not to mention fridge magnets as
0: That's
1: well.
0: right. Well, you know, I'm paying for those, so you know, this is where we are at the moment. But that's okay. I don't mind because I love giving away stuff. So it's all good.
1: Exactly.
0: Yeah. It's my love language. Yeah, that and being given food. That is
1: Oh, and by
0: also.
1: the way, also,
0: Yes.
1: Twisted Sister tonight, I'm putting it down as a definite banger.
0: Definite banger for Twisted Sister.
1: And I remember it reminded me of a big thing furore that happened a couple of years ago when Clive Palmer got busted for using it without permission. It was like a whole copyright
0: Oh,
1: battle.
0: yes. Musicians don't like it when other people use their music for political purposes without asking.
1: Well, yeah, and I read actually a couple of days ago that Donald Trump they had to take down all like the music from like Taylor Swift that they used in various posts
0: Yeah.
1: on their social media as well. So yeah.
0: Yeah, there are a lot of musicians who just go, "Oi, no," not without asking, especially. So
1: Exactly. And
0: that's
1: so it
0: good.
1: should be.
0: Exactly. Now, Bronnie from Capera says banger as well. Reminds me of speed skating on a Saturday at Stafford Skate Rink. There we go. I tried skating, but was so bad at it. I couldn't do it now. I'd be too scared I was going to break an ankle. Cheryl reckons not just an ABC Brisbane bag, but an ABC Queensland show bag.
1: Of course.
0: That'd be great. Yeah.
1: Yeah.
0: Because, of course, there are shows everywhere that the ABC attends.
1: Well, oh, yeah, of course.
0: Yeah. Indeed. Okay, question one. We better answer some questions.
1: Yeah, let's get on with it.
0: Who wrote the novel Charlie and the Chocolate Factory?
1: That would be,

0: who else but Roald Dahl.
1: It was Roald Dahl.
0: You know, I was surprised that no one got that last night. I was literally, like, thinking, when that question came up, I thought, oh, this will be an easy one for sure. Yeah. And then no one got it. And I was, like, shouting at my radio going, come on.
1: Yeah. I was a bit surprised too. I thought it was an easy one, but I suppose the thing is you never know. And I think people were close to it, but their brain just wouldn't get them over the edge. Signed. Yeah. I get that, but...
0: I know. And yeah. I guess, you know, I've had that before, you know, considering, like, I remember the question about the Hills hoist earlier this year.
1: Yes.
0: I can imagine there were a whole bunch of listeners probably spitting out whatever they were eating or drinking, probably and shouting at the radio, all sorts of things.
1: That's so. It. How can you not know that?
0: I know.
1: Indeed. Question two, Matt at Brighton tonight on Smart Casual. Happy birthday to Aussie actor Chris Hemsworth, who turns 43 today. Now, we all know Chris as Thor in the Marvel films, but he made his Hollywood debut in another huge franchise as Lieutenant, because it was American, George Kirk. Which franchise was it? Now, would you like some options or do you know?
0: Some options, please.
1: Was it Star Wars, Star Trek, or Doctor Who? Lieutenant George Kirk was the role he played. He's at the start of the movie. It ended badly for him, and we didn't see him again in the movie. Well, because it ended badly. Which one are you going for?
0: Star Trek.
1: Star Trek. Indeed. Was Star Trek. He played the father of James T. Kirk in the 2009 film Star Trek. So his first, we'd of course seen him on Home and Away and stuff, but that was his first Hollywood movie.
0: Yeah, that's what I actually thought of when you mentioned his name.
1: Yeah.
0: He played, I think his character was Kim, wasn't it, I think? I think it was Kim.
1: Yes. Well, he played, in Home and Away it was Kim. Yep.
0: Mm. I remember reading about that in a TV Week magazine a long time ago.
1: Yeah. Was a long time ago. Now he's 43. Mm-hmm. Okay, question three. The census is being held tonight in homes across Australia. Which government department with the initials ABS conducts the census?
0: Australian Bureau of Statistics.
1: Yes. Have you done yours yet?
0: I believe my family has, yes.
1: Okay. They've done it for you, huh? That's fair. Question four tonight, Matt and Brighton doing very well. In the 2021 census, you were asked what country you were born in. Name one of the top five countries, excluding Australia, that people had come from in 2021.
0: UK?
1: UK? Yes, England. I'll give it to you.
0: England. All right.
1: Yep. England, India, China, New Zealand, and the Philippines. I was surprised. I don't know why I was surprised that the Philippines was fifth, but
0: there you go.
1: Indeed. Now, question five. Did you read any Enid Blyton when you were but a lad?
0: I've heard of Enid Blyton, but I don't think I've read that many.
1: Okay. Author Enid Blyton was born on this day in 1897. One of the best-selling children's authors of all time. Blyton wrote the series about Noddy, a little wooden boy from Toyland. What colour was Noddy's hat?
0: Oh, was it red?
1: Red? No! I think that was the colour of Big Ear's hat.
0: Oh, of course, yeah. I was just trying to picture it in my mind, but someone else will get it for me.
1: That's it. Matt, thank you so much for playing. You've been so much fun.
0: You're welcome, Kelly. Have a great night.
1: There we go. Matt at Brighton off to the Ecker tomorrow for People's Day, and he's already got a fridge magnet, so he's passed it down the line to Kathy Kingaroy. Hi, Kath.
2: Hi, Kelly. Hi, Matt. I know you'd still be listening.
1: Yes, he is still listening. Coffee mate?
2: Yes.
1: Here on Open House Day. Now, are you going to the Ecker at all, Kath?
2: No. It's too far for me. Like, I'd have to go down and stay somewhere overnight. And
1: it's just a bit of a journey, isn't it?
2: Yes, it is.
1: From Kingaroy. Absolutely. Have you finished your census?
2: Yes, I did that last night.
1: Well done. Well done, you.
2: Last night. And tonight's song is definitely a clanger.
1: A clanger for you?
2: Yes, a clanger. I'm not into that heavy metal type music.
1: We're not going to take it. Really?
2: No.
1: Oh, come on. Let me play it for you again. Come on. It's more just rock. Okay, still a clanger?
2: Pass.
1: Yep, okay. Catherine Kingaroy has clangered that song. Can I just tell you, that is the first clanger that song has gotten all night.
2: Oh, okay.
1: So 0467 922612. I thought it might end up being 100%er, but no. Catherine Kingaroy has gone, bap, bow. Don't like it. It's fair enough. That's what banger or clanger's about, Kath. Do you like it or don't you? That's, and many, many other people. Look, so Di's also said clanger. There you go. No, you're not alone.
2: Oh, that's good.
1: Yeah, it's all good. Uh-huh. And Di also has the colour of the hat right on her second try. Enid Blyton, born on this day in 1897. She wrote the Naughty Books about that little wooden boy from Toyland. What colour was Noddy's hat? We know it wasn't red.
2: Blue.
1: It was indeed blue.
2: Avid Enid Blyton reader. I devoured everything she wrote. Secret Seven, Famous Five, Magic Faraway Tree.
1: Oh, I used to love The Naughtiest Girl in school. It was one of my favourites. I did love Magic Faraway Tree. Apparently she was a prolific writer in that she just wrote hundreds upon hundreds of stories. And in a year, she just would sit down and bang. So, and her mother, who apparently wasn't a particularly nice person, told her that her writing would never amount to anything.
2: Oh.
1: Yeah, sometimes you just got to go, yeah, you're wrong.
2: Yeah.
1: That's it.
2: Yeah,
1: ignore the haters, even if it is your mum.
2: Sometimes I wonder how people become parents.
1: Yes. Oh, back then, I suppose you didn't have much of a choice.
2: Yeah.
1: Now, Travis has said clanger as well. So there you go. That's three clangers now.
2: Well, that's good.
1: Yep.
2: I don't feel so lonely.
1: Yeah. Trav says, I'll back Kath up. It's not hard enough and also a bit whiny.
2: Trav.
1: Indeed. All right, question six, Kath at Kingaroy. It was 2009 when an American country band released a song called Need You Now, which was basically about calling someone for a booty call when they were drunk. What was the name of the band? Now, do you want to hear the song, a little bit of the song?
2: Yes, please.
1: Okay, it might spark your memory. Here we go. And,

0: Okay, that's the song.
1: Okay, so it's an American band.
0: Yep, American country band.
1: Is it, what are they called?
0: I can't tell you what they called.
1: I'm thinking like the Cowgirls or...
0: Oh, you're thinking of the Dixie Chicks.
1: Yes.
0: Yes. No, not the Dixie Chicks.
1: Oh, okay, thanks a
0: lot. No worries, Dahl. Kath, they're King of Roy tonight. Kath?
1: Yes?
0: Before you go, do you have a fridge magnet?
1: Well, I'm supposed to be getting one, but it hasn't arrived yet.
0: Okay.
1: I'm out at Mum's at the moment, so it may be there in the letterbox at home.
0: All right. If it's not, give us a call back over the next couple of nights.
1: Okay, then, Jill.
0: Thanks, Kath, the lovely Kath at King of Roy. You're on 612 ABC Brisbane and ABC Radio across Queensland. This is Smart Casual, the quiz. And tonight, Matilda at Greenbank. Hi, Matilda.
2: Hello.
0: Now, Matilda, I do believe you're a first-time caller.
2: Uh-huh.
0: Okay, now, Matilda, anyone who is ringing for the first time gets their own fanfare to welcome you to the Smart Casual Club. Are you ready?
2: Yup.
0: Here we go.

0: Here we go.
1: That's it. So, Matilda, welcome to Smart Casual.
2: Thank you.
1: Do you love your music?
2: Oh.
1: Yeah. I feel like this song might have come out around the time you were born. I might be very wrong. It was 2009, sorry. Is that about when you were born or?
2: No.
1: No?
2: No.
1: Okay. Well, way before that or way after that?
2: I was born in 2014.
1: Okay. All right. Mum might be out. Is Mum in the background?
3: Yeah, Mum's here.
1: All right. Mum might be able to help you out with this one. Okay. So the song is Need You Now. And basically it was about calling someone for a booty call when they were drunk. The song is actually really pretty. It's quite lovely, but that's the heart of it. What was the name of the band?
2: Lady A?
1: I'm going to give it to you. They're Lady A now.
2: Oh.
1: They changed their name from Lady Antebellum because of its slave connotations to Lady A, in the same way that the Dixie Chicks became the Chicks. So,
2: okay.
1: But well done. Well done.
2: Thank you.
1: Okay, now, that was just that again. Here we go. Oh, now, being a first-time caller, you don't recognise this music, do you?
3: Because I played the early curly.
1: Okay. All right. So that is the Smart Casual mystery question, music.
2: Yeah.
1: Okay. So if you get this right, there is a mystery prize coming your way. We don't yet know what that is. That's why it's a mystery prize. Okie doke. Your question tonight, Matilda at Greenbank.
2: Okay.
1: Traditionally, the meat of which animal is used in a shepherd's pie?
3: Oh.
1: What are you thinking, Mum?
3: It's a mince, a beef.
1: Beef? Oh,
3: no.
1: No, it's not beef, unfortunately, not traditionally. But Matilda, you've been brilliant. Make sure you ring again.
2: Okay.
1: Bye, doll.
2: Bye.
1: There we go. Matilda at Greenbank. Okay. Greg at Wavell Heights. Hello.
4: How are you, Super Kelly?
1: I'm doing excellently tonight. Are you off to the Ecker tomorrow?
4: No. Much bigger things in my life at the moment, like EG, the Brisbane Lions.
1: Yes.
4: We went to the game on Friday night. What a brilliant,
1: wasn't it
4: brilliant
1: sweet?
4: Day.
1: Sweet.
4: Hey, look, I tell you now, Kelly, it was going to be a tough ask the week before against Carlton. As Fagan came out, when you take their last 11 games under Josh Fraser, they are ranked number two on the ladder.
1: Yeah. This is it. Carlton have done very well, but we were also very weak in our back line. Our back line was hurting that last week.
4: We went to the game and the atmosphere, the first quarter of umpiring was pretty ordinary. That's all I'm going to say. I'm not going to rubbish the umpires, but I've been watching the game for over 50 years, as you appreciate. You actually met myself and my wife pre-COVID. You took us into the commentary room.
1: Oh, I did.
4: The tickets, and you took the commentary box. We love you to death.
1: Oh, thank you. You're very welcome.
4: Oh, no. You are absolutely the most amazing woman.
1: Oh, Greg.
4: And your darling husband, like me, idolises the ground you walk on. I do the same thing with my own wife, right?
1: Yes.
4: My wife says jump and it's how high. And Craig would be doing the same thing.
1: I think it was Dustin Hoffman who said the best marriages are the ones where the husband's terrified of the wife.
4: I
1: I don't know if my husband's terrified of me. I don't think he is.
4: You talk about success, six seconds of separation. We had a daughter. She's now 30-odd. She went through junior golf like yours prior to your daughter, and she was a scratch plus three golfer.
1: Oh, wow. She was good.
4: Oh, yeah. And lost path, didn't continue on with the golf, whatever, right?
1: Mm-hmm.
4: It is what it is, right?
1: Yeah.
4: You can only point them in the right direction and let them go. And they don't do what they do. They don't do what they do. But I tell you now, I'll tell any of your listeners, if you want to put smart money on, Brisbane's going for a three-peat here. They really are.
1: Mm.

0: Oh, no. They are. Seriously, the way they cleaned up Hawthorn, the Hollywood Hawks, was absolutely outstanding.
1: They did a brilliant job. They were on the ball. Our forwards kicked well. Our defenders defended well. Oh, yeah. Our midfield was everywhere.
0: Moddy had a brilliant game. And Lohman.
1: Lohman the showman.
0: Next level. He went to the next level. 5 goals.
1: Bang. Yep.
0: Bang. Just there.
1: Yep. There was a lot of singing happening on Friday night.
0: Oh, yeah. Oh, no. Don't worry. We didn't leave the Gabba after the 10th repeat of the song.
1: Now, Greg, is it just me? During the week, I was looking to all the Lions fans, I was looking at the game time for Saturday, and originally it said 11:15.
0: Yeah.
1: And now it says 4:15. Is that a recent change?
0: No. Yeah, unfortunately, we can't go because I'm going to probably my most favourite thing. What's in town at the moment?
1: Oh, there's the circus.
0: Yes, you got it in a nutshell.
1: Oh, you're off to Cirque du Soleil.
0: We saw our first circus 27 years ago. Total Blanket, and we have not missed a single one of them. And we always do the VIP. We used to take our kids to the matinee and go back again for the second
1: show
0: on VIP passes, right?
1: Oh.
0: And daughter this year was sorry, can you Rachel?
1: Oh, what's happening?
0: Brought us backstage passes.
1: Your daughter bought you backstage passes.
0: Yes.
1: Oh, wow.
0: Yeah.
1: Wow, you must be special parents that she's done that for you. It really got your heart, didn't it, that one, that she would do that?
0: Yes. Anyway.
1: What does it mean to you to go backstage and see how it all works?
0: Brilliant.
1: Oh, that'll be fabulous.
0: Yeah.
1: When you go, you'll have to give me a ring next week and tell me how it went.
0: I will. We're going to Saturday night. We're on normal VIP passes with son and partner.
1: Yep.
0: I gave them that as a Christmas present. And the next Christmas present that came along was the daughter gave us the backstage passes the following week.
1: Oh, that's going to be great.
0: Yeah.
1: That will be awesome. I'm. What a daughter. What a daughter, but she was obviously raised by good people, so there we go.
0: She's actually based in Adelaide with the RAF.
1: Oh, really?
0: Oh, we got two daughters, the younger daughter, right?
1: Mm-hmm.
0: Yeah. Not the golfer, the non-golfer one. The clone of my wife.
1: Ah, I see.
0: She said, jump, I'll jump. Sorry.
1: That's okay, Greg.
0: I have two sons, two daughters.
1: Mm-hmm.
0: Sons both work in the business, and their prime aim every day is to make Dad wrong.
1: Well, you keep them on your toes, Greg. It sounds like you would.
0: Yeah, I do. I know. we're in the building. I used to be a photographer, right?
1: Yep.
0: Did that for 50 years, and when I say I was master photographer, yes, I was. If you want to see any of my photos, greg.images on Instagram. They are all straight photos, no Photoshop. I know three things about Photoshop: how to install it, why I don't use it, and how to delete it.
1: Fair enough. Now, can I get you into this question, Greg?
0: Yes, lamb.
1: All right, lamb. Traditionally, the meat of which animal is in a shepherd's pie? It is lamb. That's why it's shepherd's pie, because he's looking after the sheep.
0: Mm.
1: Obviously not the one sheep that ends up in the pie, but...
0: No.
1: Okay, so that's our mystery question for tonight, Greg.
0: My wife's a master chef. She really is. We've been trying to encourage her into a master chef for years. She is such a brilliant cook.
1: Oh, nice. Does she make shepherd's pie?
0: Yeah.
1: With the sheep in the background here?
0: No.
1: Indeed. Are you ready for question 8, Greg?
0: Okay. Yeah,
1: here we go. Barnaby Joyce revealed he was a citizen of which country during a 2017 parliamentary scandal about dual citizenship?
0: New Zealand.
1: It was New Zealand. Most Kiwi song I know.
0: No.
1: There we go. Slice of heaven indeed.
0: We won't hold that against you, buddy.
1: I am married to Kiwi.

0: now been there over 16 times to Japan. Once you ski in Japan, you'll never ski anywhere else.
1: Oh, is it lovely, is it?
0: Oh, Japan to us, we're going to Nozawa, but my wife's now sort of saying, oh, Nozawa's a bit overpopulated, it's lost its gloss, because I like the onsens. Onsens and go, oh, I sit in them for about 2 hours.
1: What's an onsens?
0: Hot bath.
1: Oh, right. I'm with you now. Yep. Ah,
0: oh,
1: yes.
0: I love it. No,
1: so everyone in your family's skiing and you're sitting in a hot tub?
0: Yeah. Oh, no, I go skiing.
1: All right.
0: I go down 5 o'clock in the morning, hop in the hot tub, have breakfast with the family, go skiing, and then go hop in the hot tub again.
1: Sounds like good fun to me too.
0: Yeah.
1: All right. Well, next time I go skiing, which will be the first time I go skiing, Japan it is.
0: Oh, Japan is, I know you've been to Japan.
1: I have, I loved it, but not in winter.
0: Winter, very possible, we've been there across a number of things, and if you're going to just fly into one place, Osaka is the place to fly into.
1: I do love Osaka.
0: It's so central to everything.
1: Yeah,
0: to
1: it's beautiful.
0: Wherever you want to go, Osaka is the place, and they call the team slabs. If you look on my feed, Greg.images, you will see on Instagram, you will see some Team Lab stuff. It is amazing.
1: Yeah, I nearly went to that. Can I just say Osaka? I love Osaka because I think it's the Brisbane of Japan. Because Tokyo is the Sydney, then you've got Kyoto, which is the Melbourne, and Osaka is the Brisbane because they do things their way. They stand on the other side of the escalator. And it's the only place where they stand on the, I think they stand on the right rather than left.
0: And last time we were there last year, trains were running late. Holy moly.
1: Oh, my God. So someone would have been fired.
0: It annoyed definitely. They were late, mate. They were late by, I think, about 30 minutes.
1: Well, hell would have broken loose in Japan.
0: Oh, yeah. It did, mate.
1: Yep. Okay, here we go. Question 9, Greg at Wavell Heights. Elvis Presley released this song in 1956. It stayed at number 1 for 11 weeks.
2: You know I can be found sitting home all alone. If you can't come around, at least please tell the phone.
1: What's the name of that song?
0: I want to be blue. I know there's... I don't know the name of the song.
1: Craig, so close.
0: Yeah, I know.
1: But you did win the mystery prize tonight, so hang on the line. I'll put you back to Lauren.
0: And you have a brilliant evening, and please keep up your fit. You are just...
1: Greg.
0: Totally amazing young lady. Oh,
1: thank you. You're very sweet. And thank you for calling me young. I appreciate that.
0: You are. You're younger than me. Half my age. Oh, no. Two-thirds.
1: I don't think so. Not half. But, Greg, thank you. The lovely Greg at Wavell Heights tonight. So, we're stuck on the Elvis question. Andrew and Rascal, hello.
3: Hello, Kelly. How are you tonight?
1: Excellent. You going to the Echo?
3: No, don't go to the Echo.
1: Okay. It's you and me both.
3: I used to go for the Shetland Sheepdogs, but I haven't bred them for... nearly 30 years now, so I've lost track.
1: Yeah. Can I play you this song again?
3: Don't be cruel. Yes, please.
1: Oh, wait a minute. You know it. Let's let's just play this bit.
2: But don't be cruel to who heart is true.
1: Indeed. Don't be cruel. Now, do you know what was on the B-side of that? It's not a...
3: No, it came out the year before I was born, so I didn't hear it.
1: Don't Be Cruel was on the A-side. Hound Dog was on the B-side. That's not a bad little combo.
3: Yeah. Indeed. To a Bassett with a top hat.
1: Ah, Tim in Woody Point, you utter champion, says, Kel, John Rawls is the New Zealand singer you were trying to remember. It was too. His big hit was If I Only Had Time. All the older Kiwis listening tonight will be like, yes, songs you love, find it, Kel, and play it. We're up to question 10 tonight, Andrew.
3: Yep.
1: Banger or Clanger, by the way, is this one.

0: What do you reckon? Banger or clanger?
1: Oh, Dee Snider. Definitely a banger.
0: Banger. There we go. Another banger.
1: Yes. And if anybody thinks that he's just a rock and roller, watch his interview at the congressional.
0: He was very intelligent, like Alice Cooper.
1: Puts them down really hard.
0: Yeah. It's like Alice Cooper. You can, if you like, you can pretend he was not smart, but he was uber smart. And also he was off scratch playing golf.
1: Yeah.
0: Yeah. I don't think you can be an idiot and play golf well.
1: Oh, well.
0: Is that wrong?
1: No, that's true. Because you can't be an idiot and write songs and sing the way that they do.
0: Yeah. Exactly. Yeah. So that's another
1: Ozzy Osbourne, the only reason he was silly was because of the chemical additives.
0: Yes. Poor Oz. Okay, we're up to question 10. The original 1990s TV show Gladiator was filmed in which Australian capital city? They used to film every episode in which Australian capital city?
1: Couldn't tell you, but I'll take a guess at Melbourne.
0: Melbourne is not right, Andrew. But I always enjoy the chat. Thank you.
1: See you tomorrow.
0: There we go. Andrew and Rascal, when we come back, we'll get an answer to the original 1990s TV show Gladiator, filmed in which Australian capital city?
2: 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This is Kelly Higgins Devine, 612 ABC Brisbane.
0: All right, this is Smart Casual. You're with Kelly Higgins Devine. And don't forget, everybody who calls in to be part of the quiz this week goes into the draw for one of the four Kelly's Ecker fun bags that we have put together. Lauren and I have been shopping and just nicked stuff out of the boss's office as well. And one of Jenny Woodward's weather calendars for 2027 could be yours. I'm going to get Jen, if she's amenable, and she will be because she's a sweetie, to personally signing them for our four winners. We have lollies, we have popcorn, there's bubble wands in there. What else have we got? We've got an ABC Evening's keyring, pen, a whole lot of stuff you're going to absolutely love, and stuff that's the normal junk that you would find in a show bag, such as a very dodgy puzzle and a very dodgy yo-yo. So all names going into the draw, and we will draw our four winners Thursday night. Next up, Wayne at Howard. Hello.
3: Hi.
0: Wayne, you off to the Ecker?
3: No.
0: No, because you know we're near it, are you?
3: That's correct.
0: Right. Yeah. I was looking at Howard thinking, yeah, you're not anywhere near me.
3: Bit too much to do. And I have no idea about the TV show.
0: Okay, well, it wasn't Melbourne where the TV show was filmed, but it was an Australian capital city and maybe the one closest to you. Who knows?
3: Oh, God, probably Brisbane, maybe.
0: Yes. Filmed at the Brisbane Entertainment Centre back in the 1990s. Huge show.
3: Oh, that was that combat thing. Yeah,
0: yes, it used to be ordinary athletes going up against...
3: That's right, yeah.
0: Against, people who'd been specially trained to do each of the competitive tasks.
3: That's right.
0: That were set. It was a little bit...
3: I'm being set up here.
0: Yeah, a little bit unfair, really, but there we go. All right, question 11. The All Blacks and the Wallabies played their first rugby test in August 1903. Which team won?
3: I would hope it was the Wallabies, but 1903. I'm going to go for the Wallabies.
0: Going to go for the Wallabies?
3: Yeah.
0: Oh, hope springs eternal, doesn't it? No, they couldn't win then either, as it turns out.
3: Again.
0: Wayne, thanks for playing tonight.
3: Cheers.
0: There we go. Wayne from Howard. Let's go to Julie at Mount Garnet. Evening, Jules.
4: My evening favourite, Kelly. Talking about the gladiators, I was thinking, oh, it'd have to be somewhere off because I was thinking it was like gladiator fights.
0: No, but it was kind of like that, but in Brisbane, Entertainment Centre instead. But, you know, there was Commando and Cheetah and Fury and all those sort of names that they were given. Go on.
4: Never seen it, no TV.
0: You've actually missed nothing.
4: Good.
0: Really. Okay, so the All Blacks and the Wallabies played their first rugby test in August 1903. If Australia didn't win, who did?
4: Well, it'd have to be the All Blacks because black's my favourite colour.
0: Yeah. It was the All Blacks. New Zealand won that game. Well done.
4: Yay, got one right.
0: Yep. Kicking goals already, Julie.
4: Yep.
0: All right, we're up to question 12. If you want to play the quiz tonight, 1300 222 612. Which two airlines were involved in a near miss at Sydney Airport on Sunday morning? It's been all over the news.
4: Yeah, it was an overseas one and an Australian one. I guess it was Qantas, I suppose. Jetstar. What else have we got? All right, I'll go Qantas.
0: And?
4: Oh, God knows overseas things. I've never been there, so I don't know.
0: Oh, sorry, Julie.
4: Hey, and Kelly, we got no census forms. I caught up with Marie at the post office on the way home, and she hasn't got one either, and she doesn't do any emails and stuff, so we're just not going to be doing them, I think.
0: So Mount Garnet's not going to have a census?
4: No, aren't we lucky?
0: Yeah, no, not really, because that's how they decide who gets money, by the things, by the questions that you answer and how they're answered and a whole range of things. So that's not good at all. I might get onto that with some of the other ABCs and see where else didn't get a census form.
4: Well, I went down today, and usually they would hang it on my gate, but there was nothing there, and I thought, nothing there, go to town. And just made my first coffee and, so we got no censuses, so yep. Who cares?
0: Well, the ABS should care, so we'll follow that up for Mount Garnet, Julie, and just see what the heck's going on.
4: Yeah.
0: So they've had a long time to get themselves in order, so in order. So, we'll get onto it for you.
4: All right. Hey, thanks, Kelly.
0: You're welcome. Thanks, Jules. Julie at Mount Garnet, where nobody got a census, apparently. And look, it wasn't Qantas. I can tell you that. Symbol, Scotty at Leyburn. Hello.
5: How you going, Kel?
0: I'm going very well. So,
5: I'm footied out.
0: What's that?
5: I'm footied out.
0: Why are you footied out?
5: No.
0: AFL or NRL or a bit of both?
5: No, local stuff.
0: Yeah. What's happening in Leyburn?
5: Oh, no, not Leyburn, no. I travelled for this one. It was the Merry Valley Stags were playing the Roma Wattles.
0: Okay, how did that go?
5: Old mate should have taken the field, or he should have gone for the penalty kick. Got a bit cheeky, old Clint.
0: Yeah. So how far are they travelling to play a game of footy on a weekend?
5: Me or them?
0: Them.
5: A
0: couple of hundred K?
5: Oh, well, they played at Bly-Bly.
0: Well, they went from Roma to Bly-Bly.
5: Mary Valley Stags had to stay at Petey's.
0: Goodness, that's a long way to go for a football game.
5: Especially, yeah.
0: Yes.
5: Yeah, they get on it early, them boys.
0: Yeah, well, they'd have to go the day before almost. Otherwise you're up at 2 a.m. to make it to Bly-Bly, play your game and then go home again. That's a bit tough.
5: They do that when they're at training.
0: Well, I suppose some of them might too.
5: Yeah.
0: Scotty, Thank you for reminding us just what life in the bush can be like. You've got to make sacrifices.
5: Yeah.
0: Now, two airlines.
5: There was a young kids' carnival today. It was called a thingathon.
0: A what-a-thong?

0: like one of them ones where, remember when we used to go to school?
1: Yeah.
0: And you had to like, do maths and science? No, Tuesday, oh, it's just, they'd played two games before lunchtime.
1: Oh, okay.
0: Yeah, well, don't worry about the acca.
1: Oh, and well, we used to do walkathons for fundraising when I was at school.
0: Yeah, kickathon.
1: Yeah, all those things. Well, it was a girls' school, so we didn't do a kickathon, but the walkathon.
0: I did a kickathon at the girls' school, and they banned me.
1: Oh, I'm not surprised.
0: Oh.
1: Scotty.
0: Yes.
1: Which two airlines were involved in a near miss at Sydney Airport on Sunday morning? It wasn't Qantas.
0: Oh, no.
1: But it was a domestic airline and an international airline. Which two was it?
0: It was dodgy Jetstar.
1: I certainly
0: and
1: couldn't comment.
0: I'm not sure if it was Trumpy's Qatar Airlines.
1: And you're right. Jetstar and Qatar Airlines. That's it. All right, question 13. Are you ready?
0: Yes, ma'am.
1: Which state's metropolitan reservoirs received about 18 billion litres of water in a 24-hour... Who are you saying?
0: Victoria.
1: Ah, not Victoria. No, it wasn't Victoria this time. Sorry about that, Scotty.
0: That's all right. I'm very happy to just have your great grace and company come.
1: Ah, you're a lovely man. Thank you.
0: Thank you.
1: There we go. Scotty at Leyburn tonight giving us a glimpse of the links you have to go to play a footy match if you're living in the bush. Tara the Truckie, how you doing, Tara?
2: Oh, I'm going fantastic. Now, I've got some good news for you.
1: What's that?
2: I've just finished doing my very first portrait ever, thanks to doing those sketches with the 100-day project. It's on the easel at the moment drawing.
1: That is awesome. Congratulations.
2: So, yeah, it's all part of the Loretta Ryan one. So we'll see how it goes out. But, yes, my very first portrait I've ever, ever done.
1: Now, for those who don't know, ABC Brisbane, 612 ABC Brisbane is doing a portrait competition. And our subject is the lovely Loretta Ryan, who's on The Breakfast Show. And you're doing a portrait of Loretta.
2: Yes.
1: She's so gorgeous. She's got such a lovely smile. Yeah. She would be a really good subject.
2: So I'm quite pleased with the way it's come out. So, yeah.
1: Ooh, send me a picture.
2: I will. When I get back probably on Thursday, I'll take a photo of it and I'll send you a picture.
1: Do it. I would love that. Put it on Facey. I know I can find you there.
2: Oh, yes.
1: That is awesome. I'm so pleased for you because... I know that when we started the 100-day project, you hadn't drawn in a while and this was something you really wanted to do and here you are. I'm just...
2: Absolutely. So I'm wrapped. So,
1: yep.
2: I have no doubt others can do a better job, but I'm just wrapped that this is my very first one and I'm quite pleased with the way it's come out.
1: Yeah. Now, if anybody wants to, this is the first time you're hearing about this portrait comp, you'd like to be a part of it, if you text the word portrait to 0467 922 612, you'll get all the details on how to enter. All right, now our question, Tara. Which state's metropolitan reservoirs received about 18 billion litres of water in a 24-hour period to 8 a.m. yesterday, the highest 24-hour deluge since September 2016? Now, we know it wasn't Victoria. They probably received it today. They probably received a hell of a lot of water today because this state received it the day before.
2: All right. So that would have to be South Australia.
1: And it was South Australia. They had an absolute downpour.
2: Wow.
1: Yeah, which is good. I think their reservoirs needed it, so.
2: Yeah, Mum's in South Australia and I know their reservoirs were getting a bit low, so that's good. That solves that problem for them for a while.
1: It does, exactly. Now, question 14, Tara. Although the Ekka is celebrating 150 years, Queensland's first show wasn't in Brisbane. Where was it? Was it in A, Mackay, B, Roma, or C, Toowoomba?
2: Oh.
1: Mackay, Roma, or Toowoomba? Wasn't in Brisbane.
2: Mackay, Roma, Carol Toowoomba.
1: Yeah.
2: I'm going to have a guess at Mackay.
1: Mackay should have been. No, it was Toowoomba in the 1860s. Oh.
2: Wow, there you go.
1: Yep, Toowoomba in the 1860s. Look, I
2: thought Mackay might have been a bit more central, so that's where they might have gone for it, and being quite a large town as well.
1: Yeah, I know. It was the 1860s, so maybe it was more of a country thing at the time, a country event. But, yeah, I suppose Mackay or Roma both would have been good. Roma would have been hard to get to in the 1860s.
2: Roma would have been my second guess, to be honest.
1: Yeah, Roma would have been hard to get to in 1860, to be fair. But anyway, Tara, it's always a delight talking with you. Thank you.
2: Thanks, mate. You have a good night.
1: You too. There's Tara on the road. So, look, that's our last question for tonight. We're only up to question 14. So seeing as we've got the answer to Toowoomba, we'll leave it there for tonight. We'll get back to the quiz tomorrow night from 7 o'clock. It's 8:03, and you're with Kelly Higgins Divine. Let's get a little bit of Pretenders for you. Oh, are we going to get Pretenders? Yes, we are.

0: Pretenders, Brass in Pocket on 612 ABC Brisbane and the ABC across Queensland. After the news, a rocket crashed into the moon last week. How damaged is the lunar surface and what does Elon Musk want to build on it? I'll tell you all about it after the news.
1: Everything Brisbane, it's where you live.
2: Well, my memories are growing up locally. My grandparents lived around the corner here.
1: It's where your passions lie.
3: 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He loves it here. 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
4: ABC News, good evening. I'm Noni Edwards. One of Australia's most wanted, alleged, organised crime figures has been arrested in Lebanon after more than a decade on the run. George Deeb is accused of brokering and organising major drug shipments to Australia on behalf of criminal syndicates around the world. The Australian Federal Police says intelligence it provided to Lebanese authorities helped lead to his arrest, along with about a dozen other figures linked to Sydney's organised crime scene. Mr. Deeb is now facing the prospect of prosecution in Lebanon over allegations he helped direct a global criminal network from overseas. Australia and

0: Vietnam have agreed to strengthen cooperation on trade, innovation and education. Vietnamese President Tô Lam has been meeting with Prime Minister Anthony Albanese in Canberra. The pair have issued a joint statement on economic resilience cooperation, expressing concern about restrictive trade practices that disrupt global supply chains. Australia also secured an agreement for market access for Australian game meat, including kangaroo. Mr. Albanese says Vietnam is one of Australia's closest partners in the region.
1: At a time when the world is becoming more uncertain, resilient supply chains matter more than ever. Whether it's food, energy or critical goods, both our countries have an interest in keeping trade open and reliable.
0: The Victorian government is introducing new laws to Parliament today to protect victims of abuse. The bill will criminalise coercive control as a standalone offence and will also remove good character references as a consideration in judgments of serious offenders. The government says that if re-elected, it will also move to scrap suppression orders for convicted rapists. Lived experience advocate Katie Alexander co-chairs a government advisory council and says the changes will help the public better understand coercive control.
2: It honours the survivors like me and my child. It will change conversations across Victoria. It will deepen our awareness and understanding that family violence is never one incident. It's a pattern.
0: Internationally, the UN says essential services and infrastructure in Colombia have been severely damaged by a powerful earthquake. The BBC's Nada Tofik has the latest.
3: In the city of Cali, south of the earthquake's epicenter, the tremors were so strong that people ran for cover, screaming as buildings crumbled around them. At the scene of an emergency services building, debris crashed onto ambulances parked below. Others did not get out in time. People were reported trapped in the collapsed buildings. Large groups turned up to try to clear the debris with their bare hands to reach survivors, climbing the rubble alongside emergency crews.
0: The Democratic Republic of Congo has confirmed more than 2,000 people have died in the country's latest Ebola outbreak. The grim milestone comes nearly 3 months since the outbreak was declared in what health officials have described as the fastest spread on record. Aid workers say the outbreak continues to outpace the response, with many health workers going on strike over lack of payment for their work. Researchers say they're cautiously optimistic parts of the Great Barrier Reef will continue to recover after the mass bleaching event in 2024. In 2026, hard coral cover across all three regions of the Great Barrier Reef increased slightly or remained similar to levels recorded in 2025, signalling the start of recovery. The Australian Institute of Marine Sciences' Dr. Danny Ceccarelli says they're keeping an eye on the current El Niño event.
4: In past El Niños, we've seen terrible bleaching events. So we're still concerned, and these wild changes in the past 15 years, they're typical of an ecosystem that's under stress and that's under pressure. So we are keeping a very close eye and we're cautiously optimistic.
0: Millions of people across Australia are filling out their census forms tonight. Here's the Maya Narvada.
5: Both residents and visitors must record who's in their home as part of the nationwide survey taken once every 5 years. It gives the Australian Bureau of Statistics a snapshot of the country on a particular night. This year, that's tonight. And demographer Dr. Liz Allen says the whole country will benefit from the census.
6: From the sewage being reliable, the water flowing, the roads being where they need to be, public transport, health, education, all of it.
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9: As you heard, you should be doing your census or have done it already, or maybe you're waiting till you get off work or the kids are in bed or whatever it might be, and you'll do it then, but you do need to complete it tonight.

if you have a form, we heard from Juliet Mount Garnet, no forms her way. She thought somebody would drop it off at the front gate during the day. Nope, didn't happen. A lot of them don't have internet access out there, not reliable access anyway. So, there might be some places we're finding tomorrow that are going, yeah, we couldn't do it. Not really good enough, is it? Coming up, we'll have a chat with Professor Jonty Horner. We had a rocket crash into the moon last week, or part of one anyhow. So how much damage did it do to the lunar surface? And what does Elon Musk want to build on the moon? We will find out. And if you've been hearing about the Perseids and just how fabulous they're going to be, well, maybe we shouldn't get excited. Jonty will clear that up for us as well. Tonight's song on the Banger or Clanger chopping block.

Wicked Sister, and we're not going to take it. What do you think? 0467 922 612. Is it a B for banger or a C for clanger? It's over to you. Keep it alive with banger. Get rid of it with clanger tonight on 612 ABC Brisbane and ABC across Queensland.

0: Indeed, we are stargazing. Part of that SpaceX rocket crashed into the moon last week. So what the heck happened there? Professor Jonty Horne is an astrophysicist from the Centre for Astrophysics at the University of Southern Queensland. Hi, Jonty.
1: Good evening. How are you going?
0: Excellent. Well, there we go. Last week, part of a SpaceX rocket crashed into the moon. So what was going on, Jonty?
1: Just a casual little bit of littering between friends. It's the kind of thing that happens. So the backstory here is that a little while ago now, back in January 2025, SpaceX launched two private lunar landers. And we talked about them at the time, these missions to go to the moon from private companies. And they used a Falcon 9 rocket to do that. And the upper stage of that rocket had to boost them a good long way on towards the moon, which meant it couldn't just fall back into the Earth's atmosphere and burn up. They couldn't get it to deorbit. So it became a bit of out-of-control debris, space junk, floating around in the space between the Earth and the moon. And for the best part of 18 months, nothing much happened. It was just getting nudged and tugged by the gravity of the Earth and the gravity of the moon and all the vagaries of the things that happen in space. Last week, that came to a pretty terminal end when this 4,000 kilo, 4-ton rocket fragment crashed into the moon. Now, we had a bit of warning about this. Astronomers around the world were kind of watching, but it was always unlikely most people would see anything because it hit on the sunlit side of the moon. So anything from the impact would have been lost in the glare. But a couple of people observing at Lowell Observatory in the US, professional astronomers using special filters looking for sodium and lithium ions, actually saw the impact plume with those very specialist tools, confirming the impact actually happened. And shortly afterwards, images came back from a Korean spacecraft called Inuri, which has been orbiting the moon for about 5 years, showing the impact site before and after, showing the crater that was left by this rocket fragment, which was something like 25, 27 meters across, the crater left by this impact. So it's not big compared to, you know, the craters we see on the moon with the naked eye or with the binoculars, but it's a significant impact on the moon. And this now means that there are more than 3,000 human-made bits of debris on our satellite, with the numbers increasing as time goes by.
0: Everywhere's a garbage bin to human beings, isn't it, really? We're just like, whatever, we'll just send it down. This is kind of extra. Can we expect, let me get to the question. Can we expect this to keep happening as they keep trying to work out ways to get to the moon?
1: Absolutely. I mean, we're putting more and more junk up there. Now, a lot of it comes back down to Earth. What goes up must come down, and we've talked about that an awful lot. But some of the stuff that goes up will end up crashing into the moon. And what's interesting to me about this is this was out of control. It got a lot of

0: coverage. A lot of people got interested, but it's interesting to me in the context of the future of human exploration on the moon, and also our interest in the archaeological importance of some sites on the moon. You know, we've got places like the Apollo 11 landing site where humans took their first steps on another body in the solar system. Wouldn't it be tragic if an out-of-control rocket fragment wiped that out before we could preserve it? Mm. Equally, wouldn't it be utterly, unthinkably awful if, when NASA finally land people on the moon and they get a permanent moon base, a random bit of one of the rockets that sent them there crashes into it and wipes it out? You know, a 27-meter crater is pretty much comparable to the size of the base that they'd be living in. So in a worst-case scenario, this could have very bad implications.
1: Jonty, question without notice. We were talking last night about the moon landing, and it, the sort of the whether it happened or not came up as it does. But the point was made that we knew how to build rockets that would go to the moon. What has happened in the 57 years in between that now all of a sudden we don't seem to know how to build rockets to go to the moon? Have we oversimplified what's going on, or can you clarify what's going on?
0: There's a few aspects to that, and I've seen people far more educated than I discussing this. Mm. One aspect is that there was a loss of knowledge. After the Apollo program finished, people retired and people have passed on. That was a long time ago. So a lot of the engineers who worked on that are no longer around to give their knowledge and their wisdom. Add to that the fact that there was an acceptance of much higher risk back in the 1960s than there is now, and also much higher levels of discomfort for the astronauts, meant that people were taking risks with a bigger firework to send them there, and also putting them in a smaller, less luxurious capsule than we do to send them there now. Add to all of that the fact that looking at going now, we're looking at going for a longer time. And certainly when people went in the late 1960s, it was relatively brief holidays, whereas now they're talking about spending months on the surface of the moon potentially, or even having a permanent human presence there. So it is a very, very different world. It's also a question of the cost. At the time the Apollo landings were happening and were being planned, it was an incredible investment by the US, unlike anything that's happening today. Absolutely orders of magnitude more money were getting pumped into this relative to the wealth of people at the time. Nowadays, there isn't the taste for spending that extreme amount of money to get people there. So we've had that delay while commercial capacity has been developed. We can do it much more cheaply and hopefully much more safely.
1: All right. Well, that answers that question beautifully. Thank you so much. Now, tied to this, of course, Elon Musk reasserting his plans to build a manufacturing industry on the moon for his Starmind AI satellites. By manufacturing industry, are we talking people up there? Or are we talking machines up there?
0: I think his dream is initially robots, like the Optimus robots that he has in Tesla factories. Mm. This is a story that came out last Wednesday, our time, last Tuesday, American time, where Musk did the first of what are going to be quarterly calls with the SpaceX investors, now that that's a, you know, publicly listed company and all the rest of it. And he went into some detail about the plan to land, in his words, a lot of tonnage on the moon. Mm. In order to build factories, extract resources and build things on the moon, build giant rail guns effectively to launch them to space, because obviously with the moon having no atmosphere and lower gravity than Earth, it's a more efficient place to launch things to space, even to get things to Earth orbit. Now, Musk has got this plan that SpaceX is going to launch, in addition to its constellation of satellites that are giving us telecommunications, Starlink, he wants to build Starmind, which is a constellation of a million or more satellites. That is not a typo, that's a real number, going around the Earth providing AI and data services to people who pay a lot of money. This will give us a glowing ring in the night sky like the rings of Saturn, which will be a bit of an eyesore. But he wants to do this, obviously, to make a lot of money. And he feels that long-term, he'll get a much better return on investment by building this manufacturing industry on the moon to get ahead of the game. And he reckons that by doing that, he could have a factor of 1,000 to a factor of 1,000,000 bigger industry in terms of output than you could do from launching things from the Earth. So he views this as being a really, really good idea going forward. And if he doesn't do it, someone else will. We are looking at a future of the commercialization of the solar system and building industry.

0: Firth. What's interesting is, in light of the other story we had, there could be a certain dramatic irony in the fact that you could build factories on the moon and then have them destroyed by your own rockets when those rockets, out of control, crash into the factories.
1: Yeah, I mean, if people were injured, of course that's bad. But otherwise, aren't we all just going to go, oh, well. I don't know how much sympathy they would be getting. Because also, we've talked about this, there's that idea that somebody owns the moon or has permission to build on the moon, and that we're not going to see the glint of Elon's industry or whoever it is. It's not just Elon, as you mentioned. It could be anyone. There's no regard given to, well, it's something that we all look at, and perhaps we don't want to see a factory up there.
0: Yeah, what's the famous quote? We spent all this time working out if we could without actually figuring out whether we should. There's a lot of growing discussion about this from a cultural point of view as well. Who should make these decisions? And it is, like we said many times, a situation where the commercial use of space is really outpacing our ability to legislate it. And there might be an analogy, this came up talking to someone earlier this week, with the internet, in the way that the internet grew and proliferated far quicker than we were able to legislate it. People are still running to catch up. It does seem that when you get a new technology, innovative and creative people push that technology to its limits and beyond far quicker than we can build legislation around it and come to a kind of global cultural understanding of where the limits should be, what we should do. And to be honest, it's really good that we're having those discussions. Now, it may be that one answer would be, well, let's put the industry on the far side of the moon so we can never see it.
1: Yeah.
0: That might be what the decision is in the end. Now, you know, that in itself would be interesting. But, you know, I wonder whether companies like SpaceX would really want to add that extra restriction on themselves to keep other people happy. It's a really interesting time going forward. And I think if we're having this chat in 10 or 20 years' time, we'll be looking back on this and saying, well, yeah, hasn't a lot changed?
1: Yeah. John T. Horner joining me tonight, an astrophysicist from the Centre for Astrophysics at the University of Southern Queensland. And we go stargazing on a Tuesday night. John T., Julie from Mount Garnet's got a question for you as well.
0: Yep.
1: She says, every night I see things falling from the sky, travelling from the east and going west in a straight line. The matter looks red and burns out before it touches down. What would this be?
0: Really interesting that it's every night. I wonder if what might actually be being seen are something called the Starlink patch. So there is a patch of the sky where, just because of geometry, you will get to see lots of Starlink satellites in the same patch of the night sky. And that will be relatively low to the horizon. If they're bright enough, you'd see colour. Because it's something that is being seen every single night, it's unlikely that it's meteors. On a typical night, if you went out under clear skies, you might see 4 or 5 meteors per hour if you're looking. They'd be in random parts of the sky. The fact this is always in the same part of the sky suggests either that it's something like a geometric thing where satellites are visible in a certain patch of the sky because they're reflecting sunlight to you, and that's becoming more and more observed across Australia with the number of Starlink satellites we've got up there. Or it could be something of human origin in the atmosphere. It could be people flying drones. It could be military exercises, which have been caught getting people's attention in recent months, which do give you these orangish, reddish things that are floating down, moving very slowly in the distance, and they can be seen from up to 100 kilometres away. They are flares that are dropped by aircraft when military exercises are going on at night to provide illumination.
1: Oh.
0: So that's been observed in a few places, both in our state and New South Wales, prompting UFO reports, of course, because it's something that is really weird and unidentified. And I did have people talking about that a couple of weeks ago, I think from the northern end of the Sunshine Coast and also from up near Mackay, those kind of areas. So that kind of activity is going on at the minute as well. So few options there, but without seeing them myself, I couldn't give more of an answer than that.
1: All right, but it gives Julie something to go on while she's looking in the night sky. Now, Jonty, there were some truly fantastic new visuals of the sun published recently. What can you tell us about them?
0: This is just breathtaking. I do encourage everybody to do a quick search online for highest resolution images of the sun ABC, because there's a lovely ABC article with video and still images from this. These are photographs taken by the Inouye Solar Telescope in Hawaii, which is the biggest solar telescope on Earth. Now, normally, and I've said this before on the show, we recommend people never look at the sun with the unaided eye, and absolutely definitely don't look at it through telescopes, cameras or binoculars, because that's a very good way to never see anything ever again. What we normally do with telescopes is we're looking at very faint things, so we get a very reflecting area to gather as much light as we could do so that we can see those faint things. With the sun, there's too much light, so it's really challenging to do solar observations. So if you want to get really good images of the sun, you need to build specialist equipment to do some very clever things. And this telescope in Hawaii is an example of that. It's a telescope bigger than any telescope in Australia that is designed to just look at the sun. It can look at nothing else, but for the sun, it's perfect. And these images were released zoomed in on an area near one of these sunspot groups, these dark patches on the sun's surface. Zoom in so far that you can see features on the surface of the sun that are just maybe 10 or 20 kilometers across. And you can see the surface of the sun at that scale roiling and bubbling. These beautiful, almost feather-like clouds of gas moving around. It's incredibly aesthetically pleasing, really beautiful, but it's also really scientifically valuable because it's showing definitively some processes in the sun's atmosphere that have long been predicted, but we've never had good enough images to be sure that they're there. So now that they're confirmed, that can teach us a whole heap about how the sun puts energy out into its upper atmosphere, and from that, how space weather happens. So these images indirectly might in the future give us the ability to predict aurora and solar storms with better precision than we ever have before.
1: It looked gorgeous. I saw those photos and they were beautiful.
0: They're gorgeous. And they're even more stunning if you go to the ABC article. I know there are other media outlets who have run this, but on the ABC article, there's a few clips where you can click play and you can actually see the surface changing over time. So it's not just like there are still images here. You can see the movement happening over the course of that imaging, and all of the images were taken in just a 5-minute period. So the movement you're seeing on scales of kilometers is happening over just a 5-minute period. It's really stunningly beautiful.
1: Yeah. And Jonty, what's new with Neptune? What's happening out there at the edge of our galaxy?
0: Well, there's some funky results come out from observations of a couple of Neptune's innermost moons that have been taken by the James Webb Space Telescope. Now, most of what we know about Neptune's inner moons comes from less than one day of observation by the Voyager 2 spacecraft as it flew past Neptune faster than a speeding bullet back in 1989. We have known, though, for more than 100 years that Neptune has one really big chunky moon that is very unusual, the moon Triton. And Triton's weird because it's orbiting above Neptune's equator but going around the wrong way, and all the other moons are going around the other way. So it's very much out of place. And for years and decades, people have tried to figure out how it got there. And the best explanation has always been that it formed elsewhere and it was captured by Neptune. And that theory, that idea that this was a captured moon, would suggest that when Neptune captured Triton, the moons that existed at that time would have been stirred up and destroyed, leading to this idea that the inner moons of Neptune are actually a second generation of moons that formed from the debris of their dead ancestors, effectively. So that's been sat there, but we've had no real way to test it. These new observations, though, using the James Webb Space Telescope, have allowed them to look at what those moons are made of, what's on their surface. And they found that two of those innermost moons have lots of clay materials on their surface, which is utterly unexpected and utterly astonishing. To form clays, you need liquid water. To have liquid water, you need to be warm, and the temperature out there is minus 200. It's not conducive to liquid water at all. So the only explanation we can come up with is that these clay materials that are now on the surface of these moons were once deep in the interior of a previous generation of moons that were big enough that the interior got hot enough to have a deeply buried subsurface ocean of liquid water buried hundreds of kilometers deep. Then those moons were smashed apart when Triton was captured, scattering material, including all these clays, into a disk around Neptune, which led to the new moons being formed. and led to these clays being stuck on the surface. So this observation, which has used that enormous telescope that was built floating around out at the Lagrange 2 point a million kilometers away, has now kind of provided evidence to support this idea to answer the riddle of what happened, where did Triton come from, suggesting that these moons are a newer, younger generation formed from moons long destroyed. It's really astonishing, and it's a real kind of scientific triumph of detective work, I think.
1: It is extraordinary to think that, well, it was all very, very different. I mean, we know in the making of these planets and the moons around them that things have happened, but to think that we're looking at a second generation is quite something.
0: Absolutely. And of course, it may not be the only place where you've got this. We've got oddities all through the solar system. Our moon was formed when the Earth was smashed into by something the size of Mars. We think there are other satellites, like potentially Uranus's Miranda, that have been shattered and rebuilt, possibly multiple times over the edge of the solar system. There's all these oddities. And once again, it's a reminder of the more we learn, the more there is still to discover, right? The more questions we have. It's also a really good reminder of the fact that we've only been to Neptune once for less than a day, 30, 40 years ago. Maybe it's time that we go back. But the problem is, even if NASA decide in their next round of mission planning in a couple of years' time that we're going to build a Neptune mission, it'll take a decade to build and a decade to get there. So it'll be the late 2040s. At the earliest, before an orbiter gets there to learn more.
1: All right. So, Jonty, we might see that. We might we not, might and that's if that. They decide to do it tomorrow.
0: Yes, but yep. We might be in a different location having the conversation to look at what happens.
1: That's right. We might be, yes. And Travis says, amazing photos. He obviously got onto the website and had a look, so he's thanking you for that. Now, Dean with a question tonight, Jonty. How can the surface of the sun be cooler than the outer atmosphere? The sun creates the heat. So for Dean, it's a bit, how is this happening?
0: And that's a question that astronomers have been asking ever since we figured out that the outer atmosphere of the sun was so hot. So for those who are not quite as across this as Dean is, the surface of the sun as we see it is called the photosphere. And when we're looking into the sun, we're essentially looking into a fog bank. We're looking into gas. And so the surface is a point at which that gas becomes opaque rather than transparent, where the gas is dense enough to block light. A bit like when you're looking at a cloud, you see as far as the light can get before it hits some water molecules. Same idea. The photosphere, that layer, is about 5,500 degrees, give or take, maybe a little bit hotter than that. When you see a total eclipse of the sun, like people in the northern hemisphere will see on Wednesday evening our time, when the moon blocks the sun, you see this beautiful, tenuous outer atmosphere called the corona stretching out from the sun. The temperature of that corona is more than a million degrees, but it's much lower density than the photosphere. So there's something happening to pump a lot of energy into that corona and heat it up. Now, there's been a lot of discussion over decades to try and figure that out, talking about how the sun's magnetic field gets tangled up in the gas, how events like the sunspots that are being imaged in these images can impact that. And the thinking is that it's to do with energy being transferred through the sun's magnetic field that superheats that outer atmosphere that's very, very thin, but gets really, really kind of hyperheated up. And that's why these images are so interesting to scientists, because they're showing the kind of processes that would lead to that heating.
1: And finally, the Perseids. So much hype, which is really nice for the Northern Hemisphere, but should we be getting excited, Jonty?
0: Not particularly. Now, we're fortunate in that we're far enough north in Australia that we can see a tiny little bit for the Perseids.
1: Yep.
0: I was talking to people further south, and they are just, you cannot see them, full stop, forget about it totally. People at our latitude, the kind of southeast Queensland area, if you get up in the early hours of the morning tomorrow or on Thursday morning, you might see a tiny number, a few per hour, you know, 3, 4, 5, something like that. If you're 22 degrees north or further north, you're in what I'd call the zone of disappointment, which is better than where we are. We're in the semi-dead zone of doom. But if you're that bit further north, you'll see slightly more. But in reality, the purses are very much a damp squib, a big disappointment for Australia, unless you're really at the top end. Mm. You want to see them well, you've got to go on holiday to mid-north latitudes like where I grew up, where they do put on a fabulous show. And as a kid, I loved the purses. They were the highlight of the summer for me. But for us here in the Australian winter, you're not really going to see anything. If you're out and about in the early hours of the morning over the next couple of nights and you're looking up, you've got a bit of a chance of seeing a swift meteor shrieking across the sky from the northeast, north, northwest, depending what time you're looking out. But you'll only see a handful per hour, if that, with a slightly better show up north and a significantly worse show where we are in southeast Queensland. So don't go out looking for them, but if you're out anywhere, you might see something. But don't forget that in December we get the Geminids and they are awesome. So we do have one to look forward to.
1: We do. I love having a chat with you, Jonty Horner, every Tuesday evening. Thank you.
0: It's always a pleasure. Thank you for having me.
1: Jonty Horner, astrophysicist from the Centre for Astrophysics at the University of Southern Queensland.
2: You could be swinging on a star.
1: When we come back, tonight's banger or clanger decision on when or can I take it from Twisted Sister. And then a body is found. It's been skinned, hung on a meat hook, the head's been cooked, and the intention was to feed parts of the body to the victim's children. It's a real-life crime, and other than the horror of the murder itself, the big twist is that the killer is a woman. Who was the butcher of Aberdeen? That next.
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1: Now, this one started out with probably, I don't know, the first 45 minutes was nothing but bangers, and then the clangers started to come in. So did the clangers overwhelm the bangers, or did the bangers hold on for victory? The song is We're Not Gonna Take It from Twisted Sister. If it's a banger, we'll hear the accordion of destiny at the end. If not, you will hear a bomb drop sometime through the song. Here we go, Queensland. What did you decide?

0: closer than I thought it was going to be for a while there. Got down to about 60% to 40% on the vote for Banger. At one stage, it was at 100% to nothing. But the Clanger vote did start to climb. I thought it was going to catch it for a little while there. So there we go. We're not going to take it from Twisted Sister. Lives to be played another day.
1: Feeling very nervous.
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0: And it's 22 to 9. It's February 2000, and police have been called to do a welfare check on a man who didn't turn up to work. Now, that might seem like a bit of an overreaction, but this man has told his colleagues that if he doesn't show up, he would have been killed by his partner. And what police find is a nightmare. The man has been stabbed to death, his body skinned and hung on a meat hook. His head has been cooked, with the intention being to feed parts of his body to his children. What sort of a woman could do such a thing? And why did he go home knowing it could be his last night alive? These questions are posed and answered in a new book called The Butcher of Aberdeen by Roger Augustin, a New Yorker currently living in Australia and working as a journalist and writer. Roger, good evening.
8: Hi, how are you?
0: Good. Look, this is a horrifying true crime story. How did it cross your path as a New Yorker living in Australia?
8: Well, I am a self-confessed true crime lover, first of all. So I was one day, a number of years ago, looking for a new project, and I wanted to research notorious Australian crimes. You know, I'm new to the country. Actually, I've been here for a number of years already, but at that point, I was in between work. And so I thought, let me dig into what's happened here. And it wasn't long before I came across Catherine Knight's story, and that one really jumped out at me because, first of all, female, which is a rare creature in itself. You don't normally see this kind of, you know, violence committed by a woman. So immediately I was pretty intrigued. And the more I started to dig into her story, the more I really wanted to know, you know, who was this woman and how did she come to be the person that we know today? First woman in Australian history sentenced to life without parole. So that's where it started. And it ended up consuming, you know, the next 4 years of my life, really. And that became the Butcher of Aberdeen.
0: Well, Roger, Catherine Knight had a life full of abuse, trauma, and neglect, didn't she?
8: Yes. From my research, that's what I uncovered. Absolutely. She had a childhood that was pretty racked by instability, violence, sexual violence. As you know, she had claimed to have been sexually abused by members of her family. She was clear to say that it was not her father, which I think is important to put out there. But she had gone through quite a dysfunctional childhood, which, you know, you could extrapolate from that, you know, an impact on her mind and her psyche and her personality. So that was really what I wanted to dig into, to mine, just, you know, because you always want to know the origin story for something like that. So absolutely, her childhood definitely had a lot to answer for.
0: It's interesting, isn't it, when we look at people who have committed extreme violence, that you do kind of want there to be something at the core of it that explains it, because they were just born that way. Seems too awful to contemplate.
8: It does. And I think that's why people are so fascinated by true crime, because we don't want to think that people are just

0: born that way, because then that implies there's nothing that can be done, that there will always be these people who sprout up, a certain percentage of people who just sprout out of the population and commit these horrible crimes. I think part of the reason that we want to know the backstory is because perhaps we can put systems in place or interventions in place that can mitigate, you know, these kind of things, that can help us stop the next serial killer if ever we can recognize the signs. So yeah, I really think that, that is part of the fascination, why we want to know what to avoid, I guess, or what to address.
1: So what did you find out about Catherine Knight's early years?
0: I found out that she had a pretty intense childhood. There was, again, a lot of violence in her life, a lot of dysfunction. There was also the relationship with her mother that was pretty boundaryless. I learned that her mother shared a lot of details with her that were inappropriate to share with young girls, details about her sex life and her profound hatred of men. She would tell Catherine the things that her father demanded of her, and apparently her father demanded sex from, you know, Catherine's mother multiple times a day and would take it violently. And sharing these things with Catherine and her sister absolutely would have had an impact. And she also kind of counseled the girls to sort of put up, you know, put up with the kind of abuse you'll get from men in, well, not put up, but Catherine at one point shared with her mother something that a young boy you know, or man had wanted from Catherine sexually, and Catherine was young enough to not really know what to do about it. And her mother said, basically, you know, just shut up and put up with it, as if, you know, this is what your role is as a girl. So I think Catherine's kind of attachment styles, you know, to throw that term out there, were very much compromised at that point. You know, I think her mother had a lot to do with her attitude towards men, because if you see her history, her patterns of violence were all towards the men in her life.
1: Yeah. And the crime, as I described at the start of our chat, you know, the man involved had been stabbed to death, his body skinned, hung on a meat hook. These were skills she learned when she went to work at an abattoir.
0: Yeah, that's right. Yeah. Her family, most members of her family actually worked at the abattoir at some point in their lives. And Catherine is quoted as saying that this was her dream job. You know, she really wanted to work at the abattoir. So she dropped out of high school at the age of 15 and applied to work at the abattoir around that time. She was too young. They sent her away. They said, come back next year. And she did. And she got the job and apparently took to it like, you know, fish to water. And her knives became a prized possession. Everyone described it as some, you know, these things that she carried around with her. She took great care. She kept them very sharp. She even hung them on the walls above her bed. She kept them with her all the time. They were almost an extension of herself. So she took a lot of pride in her skill as a slaughter person in the slaughterhouse. So what she did to John, I think, was just an extension of sort of like what she learned, you know, at the abattoir. Yeah. It was almost like she was on an autopilot.
1: She lived in Southeast Queensland for a while as well. There's a connection there with this state.
0: Yeah, that's right. She moved there with David Kellett after they were having some troubles in New South Wales. And I think this was a way for them to kind of start a new life after some issues. He had had an affair on her, and that sent her sort of off the deep end. And I think that's when you can see a real fracture. That was the beginning of a real kind of pattern of abuse when she married David Kellett. And then when he cheated on her, that was when she put her baby on the train tracks to try to get his attention to come back. He had gone to Queensland with his lover. And when he did come back, because, you know, her behavior was so erratic and he felt that his daughter wasn't safe, they kind of patched things up and then moved to Queensland together to start afresh. So that she was there for a time. She worked at a slaughterhouse there and he worked in trucking. So he would frequently leave, you know, travel interstate or around the state for, you know, a week or so at a time. And of course that didn't help the relationship and it ended up deteriorating further.
1: She had a couple of other relationships that turned nasty as well, involving brutality on her part. But her last victim, fatal victim, was John Price. Did he know much about Catherine Knight's reputation when they started going out? Because she was known as being quite physically vicious.
0: She was, yes, but he hadn't been in the town when she sort of had that history. So with David Kellett, and then they came back to New South Wales. Then she started, she left David in Queensland. She left, took the kids, moved back to New South Wales, and that's when she met Dave Saunders. Actually, she'd met him before that, but took up with him. And so by the time Pricey rolled into town, he hadn't really heard all that much about her. He hadn't been around for a lot of her notorious kind of goings on. So when they got together, she basically saw him, had her sights on him, and decided he was the next one. And he was famously known for having a weakness for women. Mm-hmm. So Catherine was a very uninhibited, fun, loving person. That was the other thing. She was just a woman of great contradiction. So on the one hand, she loved to have fun, and, you know, she was very sexually free. So John loved this, and they had a great time together. So I think by the time that they started, he didn't really know the extent of her history.
1: Yeah. And she was quite good with children too. I mean, other than the putting the baby on the train tracks thing, she never really struck out against any of the children.
0: No, she didn't. In all the research that I went through, I never found any evidence of her actually being abusive towards the children. Yes, there's the train tracks. That was something of a psychotic episode. And, of course, we know later she was diagnosed with borderline personality disorder. And one of the markers is an inability to control your emotions. So very volatile. So I think in that instance, there was a psychotic episode happening. But otherwise, she was not an abusive mother. She never hit her children that I knew of, that I could find. Mm. She never, you know. So it was all reserved for the men in her life. And really what she was, when it comes down to it, you step back and look at the big picture, she was a serial abuser. And this story is essentially a story about domestic violence against men in her case. You know, yeah. She was the perpetrator, which is a very rare thing, but it is still something that happens, you know, and she's proof of that.
1: My guest tonight is Roger Augustin, author of the book Butcher of Aberdeen, which is a look at the life of Catherine Knight. Catherine's still serving a life sentence in prison in Australia. It's interesting because Catherine did, I don't know if she slipped through the cracks of the mental health system. I think the cracks are actually, you know, sort of Grand Canyon-like, really. Mm. What, do you think that was because she was a woman, and that level of violence from a woman was a bit unthinkable at the time?
0: I think so, yeah. I think that's a great question, because you wonder, had she been a man and had that history of domestic violence, if that wouldn't have been flagged a lot earlier, and, you know, they would, if she had been a man and ended up committing the crime that she did, if it wouldn't have been a headline of, you know, serial abuser, abuse ends in this, you know, terrible act of violence, and perhaps would have even been jailed earlier. But I think her gender really raises a lot of questions about how we see domestic violence, how we see abuse when the perpetrator is a woman. You know, it's a hard question to answer, but you're right. She did slip through the cracks. Her children were returned to her. Mm. Even after the baby, you know, on the tracks incident, she still got her baby back. Nobody said anything. Nobody put her in jail. She had no criminal record. So I think you can say that her gender, maybe because people find it hard to believe that a woman could be capable of such violence. Mm. We associate, you know, women with things like nurturing and caring, and not with, you know, coercive control and domineering behaviors, which Catherine yep. absolutely had. Yeah.
1: Yeah. And just the violence that was a part of killing John Price as well. As I mentioned, you know, he was stabbed 37 times. His body was skinned, hung on a meat hook. His head had been cooked by the time authorities got there. This was just abhorrent violence. She was going to feed him to his kids.
0: I know. And there were no defensive wounds on him as well. Hmm. That's, I think, something really interesting to point out. He was fleeing, and she continued to stab him in the back over and over and over again, 37 times. I mean, imagine that, the pounding and the injuries he suffered would have had him, you know, and I did research what the injuries would have done to him. So he would have had loss of air in his lungs, filling up his cavity, blood and inability to breathe. He couldn't call out, all of these things. And still he's going. His adrenaline is, you know, pumping. Mm-hmm. And then she finally finished him off as he collapsed by the front door in the front. So he had a couple of stab wounds in the front of him. And this was already when he's on the floor. And after that, she proceeds to dismember his body. She puts his head in the pot to boil and cooks pieces, makes, you know, with roasted vegetables and homemade gravy. I mean, these are the parts of the headlines that just make your jaw drop. You know, it's just really shocking.
1: She goes to jail, mm-hmm. and she's a model prisoner. What do you make of that?
0: Do you know, another great question. When I was writing it and researching it, by the end, I thought, for Catherine, this was, and this is my own extrapolation, I thought perhaps because she changed her plea from not guilty to guilty, I think maybe there was a part in her that felt, this is where I will find peace. This is where the triggers like jealousy, a terror of abandonment, all of those things that come with relationships, this is where I can escape all of that. I can avoid these triggers and I will find peace. I will never be alone. And I think that's what prison did for her. It was a place where she could actually find some routine and stability. And I think that's something that she actually really craved all her life because of her diagnosis, her borderline personality disorder. She could never really achieve it because she had no control over her emotions. Mm. So it's,
1: Is it possible, Roger, to talk with Catherine Knight?
0: No, it isn't. I reached out to her twice, actually, to see if she would just share her side of the story after so many years. Mm-hmm. And she declined to be interviewed. And in fact, I spoke with one of the correctional communications people there on the second go that I tried to reach out to her. Yeah. And this person indicated to me that she has never granted any interviews and doesn't plan to. So, you know, it was worth trying, but no, it's not possible, at least at this point. That may change, who knows, as she gets older. And I did try to reach to find her partners, her former partners, David Kellett and Saunders and John Chillingworth, but no information that I could find for any of them. I feel like they just went underground and never want to be involved in this story anymore, which is understandable.
1: Yeah, look, it's a harrowing read, but it's a fascinating one as well, Roger, about you know, one woman and her relationships and just how you can be many things to many people, which she was. And and I think it, even though the woman, you know, obviously the crux of this is that a woman committed this vile crime, I suppose, is that, you know, this is what human beings are possible, what is possible from a human being. And we need to be aware of how things can affect people too.
0: Absolutely. It's why I wanted to really dig into the psychology of it and why I fleshed out scenes of the psychiatric interviews that she did, just to kind of give it that dimension, as you say, because human beings are incredibly complex, and she was one of the most that I came across, you know, in terms of how contradictory she was, like a Jekyll and Hyde figure, really.
1: Yeah. Well, the book is called The Butcher of Aberdeen, an Australian story of sex, madness and murder by Roger Augustin. Roger, thank you for the chat tonight.
0: Thank you for having me.
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3: This is Kelly Higgins Devine, 612 ABC Brisbane.
1: Indeed. Craig says, I used to be a surveyor in the Hunter Valley and remember Catherine Knight. We were refurbishing the tannery at Aberdeen and she did our induction And I remember one of my co-workers saying there was something not right in her eyes, one of those people who gave you the heebie-jeebies.

Diana says the graphic detail of this interview is really hard to listen to while driving home from the book club. Thanks for that feedback, Diana. Jeanette says, Kel, that woman, Catherine Knight, worked at Swickers in Kingaroy a few years before I moved there. What a horrible person. And Julie says, well, don't go there for dinner. Indeed, I don't think you have to worry about it anymore. Robert Palmer and UB40, I'll be your baby tonight.

0: 9 o'clock news on the way. Then we'll give you a little bit of a reminder about doing your census tonight.
1: Everything Brisbane.
2: It was such an iconic wedding and party venue.
1: It's where your passions lie.
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1: It's when and where you need us. 612 ABC Brisbane.
4: ABC News. Good evening. I'm Noni Edwards. Shadow Treasurer Tim Wilson says the government is daring the Reserve Bank to increase interest rates through its policies. The Reserve Bank has kept interest rates on hold at 4.35% today after three rate hikes earlier this year. Mr. Wilson says he expects there will be more hikes.
5: Today, Australian households may not have got an increase, but we know that the RBA continues to warn of increases into the future because of the inflation pressure the Albanese government is putting on the Reserve Bank.
4: Experts are backing South Australia's Royal Commission into AI as the state sets up the inquiry. The commission is due to begin in October with its terms of reference and commissioners to be finalised in the coming weeks. It will examine the impact of AI on jobs, education and public services and could help shape policy beyond South Australia. Toby Walsh, chief scientist at the University of New South Wales AI Institute, says the inquiry is an opportunity to influence the national response.
6: The government's been moving a bit slowly, and I suspect

0: this Royal Commission might help to prompt them along, just as the French report helped from the South Australia help push them along on social media regulation. Hopefully this will push them along on AI regulation, not just for South Australia, but for all of us all around Australia.
1: Dozens of petrol stations across the country have been raided simultaneously as part of a crackdown on illicit tobacco and vapes. The service stations targeted included those under the Metro Petroleum brand, which was one of Australia's largest independent operators. New South Wales Health Minister Ryan Park says the operation was a coordinated effort between the states, territories and the Commonwealth.
2: Illegal tobacco and vapes work across jurisdictions. They don't have any borders, and that's why in New South Wales we've got a multi-agency team with New South Wales Health and New South Wales Police, but that team works with the Australian Border Force and the Australian Federal Police.
1: Safe Work SA has commenced criminal proceedings against a chemical manufacturer in Port Pirie. It claims it's responsible for a worker receiving chemical burns. The regulator will allege an Aquachem SA employee received burns to their face, neck and arms when a valve was inadvertently opened and sulfuric acid released in August 2024. Internationally, residents in parts of quake-hit Colombia have been gathering to support each other while crews search for survivors trapped under rubble. The magnitude 7.4 tremor downed dozens of buildings, killing more than 130 people and injuring nearly 600. The cities of Cali and Pereira are among the places worst hit. Local official in the neighbouring Choco region, Jenny Rivas, says restoration efforts are continuing through the night.
3: Today, public services, all communications have been virtually shut down. They've collapsed in the Choco region. We hope that the people who are still trapped in these collapsed buildings will be found.
1: A Syrian court has sentenced the ousted Syrian President Bashar al-Assad to death in absentia. His younger brother and maternal cousin were also sentenced to death for crimes against humanity and war crimes during Syria's 14-year civil war. Assad fled with his family to Russia as rebel forces closed in on Damascus in December 2024. The ruling is the first under the transitional authorities who began trying figures from the former government this year, both in person and in absentia. Supporters of India's ruling party are calling for a statewide shutdown in eastern Jharkhand state as they protest against police violence on demonstrators. Yesterday, students were marching towards the state assembly to demand an overhaul of the state's exam system and an investigation by federal police. They were met with tear gas and officers using batons, prompting BJP supporters to burn tyres and block roads. This student leader is urging the government to listen to them.
4: We remain steadfast in our demands. We appeal to the Chief Minister that we all are students, and he should accept the demands put forward by the students.
1: To sport now, and Matildas winger Courtney Vine is heading back to Australia to spearhead Melbourne City's title tilt, signing with the A-League Soccer Club for the upcoming women's season. The 28-year-old returns as one of the competition's most accomplished players, winning three premierships and two championships with Sydney FC before making the move to the NWSL in the United States in 2024. Vine's 30 Matildas caps include slotting a decisive penalty to send the team through to the semi-finals of the Women's World Cup in 2023, alongside representing Australia at the 2024 Paris Olympics. ABC News.
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6: Songs you love coming up. 1300 222 612 is my number if you have a song you would love to hear. A few people already putting their requests in tonight. 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Otherwise, you can text 0467 922 612. And just a reminder that we do have Ecofun bags to give away on Thursday night this week. Now, you'll be mostly the station you would normally listen to, like on the AM band or through FM. Pardon me. A little bit of a cough there. That will have the footy on Thursday night. You can catch me on digital or on the stream. Lots of places you can find me, Listen app, for example. But because the footy's on, look, you don't have to be listening to win. We'll just draw four names out of people who've been part of Smart Casual this week, who've rung up to play the quiz, and we'll do a draw of four people on Thursday night, just near the end of the quiz. So that is how that is going to work.
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6: Indeed. Now, you may not know a bloke called William Orbit, but he was a huge music producer. And he died recently. One of the albums you probably know him for is Ray of Light by Madonna. I must admit, I heard that album and thought, this is something totally new, a very new sound from Madonna. It was a wonderful album. And look, Stephen and Newfarm wanted to hear this as part of Songs You Love, but I'm going to just sprinkle a few songs in tonight because we've got so many already. So here we go with this one. Celebrating the life of William Orbit, who died at age 69.

0: Madonna's Ray of Light, produced by William Orbit, a British music producer who passed away in late last week. He died, William Orbit. Nice suggestion, Stephen at New Farm. Look, how are you going with the census tonight? We've just had a comment come through from someone not at all impressed because they tried to do the census multiple times and the site crashed. How have you found it? Has it been okay, or has it been a living nightmare for you to try and get it done? You can give us a call. I would love to know what it's been like tonight, 1300 222 612, or you can text 0467 922 612, and just put where you are so we can start to get an idea of whether it's in heavily populated areas or just generally could be anywhere. We had, of course, Juliet Mount Garnett telling us didn't even get one. They didn't even drop off a paper copy to us at Mount Garnett. Just had a gentleman from Cooperoo not at all happy with what's going on. So what do you think? How's it going for you? 1300 222 612, or text 0467 922 612. So today you've been tasked to answer all 66 of the census questions for 2026, which relate to your ancestry, work, education, and more. Steve Austin on 612 ABC Mornings in Brisbane asked national spokesperson for the census, Emily Walter, what to do if you're not home tonight.
1: If you're not at home, you still need to complete a census form. So if someone is still at your home, they will mark you as being away, but usually there. If no one is at your home, it's important to let us know that so that we don't follow up that residence. And if you are travelling, then you fill in a form where you are. So there might be lots of people travelling for ECHA, obviously, and so you need to fill in a form locating you where you are. If you're in a hotel or a caravan park, those establishments will already have the materials that you need or the instructions that you need to fill in your form. If you're camping somewhere, you can still get online and get a census number and complete your form for where you are. And importantly, you just put the address of where you are, and then also the rest of the form will take you through the other addresses that we capture, including where you usually live.
2: Can you give assurances that the website will be fully accessible tonight and not swamped with so many people trying to access it like has happened previously, Emily?
1: Yeah, look, we learn a lot between each censuses, and this census has been 7 years in the planning, and all of the processes and the systems that we've designed have been designed to manage the load on it, and we're very confident that it will be very functional and well used tonight.
2: Emily, you follow people up. In fact, when you follow people up, and if you're not happy, there's a fine, apparently. Tell me, what's the fine for people who don't complete the census?
1: Yeah, so what we do is, I mean, our absolute goal is to make it as easy and simple for people to participate voluntarily. And, you know, after this week, we will start to follow up addresses, households that haven't yet responded. And we'll follow up several times. You know, we'll make it, you know, as easy as possible. But if people refuse to complete the census, we can issue a written direction from the Statistician of Australia to complete the census. If they continue to not refuse to complete the census, they can be fined, and that can be up to $364 a day.
2: A day?
1: Mm.
2: So hang on. So you're telling me that every day I haven't filled it out, it can be up to $364 per day until I do?
1: Yeah, if we get to that point where we've had to write to you, yes, yeah. So it's only in the cases where people have refused for a long period of time. I just want to assure people that even though tonight is census night, there is plenty of time to continue to fill in forms and return them to us. So we're not fining you for being late to complete your census form, definitely. This is about giving every person the easiest opportunity opportunity to complete it, and that's what we're looking for. So please, if you can't complete the census tonight because of something coming up, don't worry. You know, please just sort of fill it in as soon as you can after tonight.
2: So if anyone hasn't received their form, 1800 181 227 is the number they need to call ASAP.
1: Absolutely, yeah. It's a huge logistical exercise getting to everyone, and so we understand that sometimes those materials, those instructions haven't yet arrived for some people.
0: Okay, so that was National Spokesperson for the Census, Emily Walter, providing more information how to complete the survey and when you'll start receiving fines for not doing so. One man who has tried to do so with little success. Pete, you tried completing the census tonight. How did it go?
3: Yeah, not too well. So I guess not so much an issue of, you know, that we couldn't get to it. We could certainly get to it. But, the missus got up to the employment section, which is fairly, you know, I don't know, maybe 17 pages or so into it. And then it crashed out on her. And it comes up saying something went wrong. And then it says that your data will be saved. But you go back into it and your data isn't saved, you've got to start all again. And so I went through that process, and then she was able to complete her section. And then it got to my turn, so I took, you know, jumped on the laptop and carried on, and then crashed out on me in a similar spot around the employment section. And again, all the data was lost. I start again and then crashed out again. And then I had about four or five attempts of trying to get in. I couldn't even get in. And so that was pretty frustrating. And then after maybe 10, 15 minutes, was finally able to get back in, and then got pretty deep into it, like, so past the employment section and then in past the kids section and into the dwelling section, which is, fair way in. And then it's crashed out again. I've just given up, you know, done the old, like, stuff this. And, trying to be a good citizen and, you know, get it done. And you're thinking that the systems will be prepared for, you know, like everyone getting online tonight, but maybe not. Yeah.
0: But no, how many times would you estimate you tried to get that census done, your part of it?
3: Yeah, so maybe four or something like that. And there was one of the main parts was where it was probably 10 or 15 minutes before, where I couldn't even get back in. You know, every time I put the codes and the numbers in and our password in, I couldn't even get back in there for a while. So that was, a bit, you know, frustrating as well.
0: Absolutely. There's a point at which you just think, why am I even bothering here, isn't there?
3: I've got now just going, you know, stuff this, and the missus is like, you can't do that, you got to do it. And I'm like, well, I've been trying to do it, you know. So,
0: are you going to give it another try, maybe when it's a bit later?
3: Now, that's for sure. But, you know, but whether I'd change my mind and get a bit softer again tomorrow and have another go tomorrow. But when you've done so much and got so far in you know, it wouldn't be maybe so bad if it actually did save the data, but it's not doing that. It tells you it is, but it's certainly not in our case.
0: And your computer's normally pretty good? You don't have these sort of problems?
3: No, like I say, we live in Coorparoo, really close to the city. It's not like the missus, we're using her laptop, which is really, it's a fancy, like, it's a good laptop, you know. Yeah, no issues, you know, with anything like that normally. I just put it down to, you know, maybe the numbers of, you know, the volume that's, you know, trying to do it tonight. We've seen that kind of thing happen in years gone by, you know, when there's been big numbers of people jumping on trying to put data in. But you'd like to think they're prepared for it.
0: Well, yes, you would. Now, I've got some messages here from people out at Sand Gateway. Stace from Sandgate said completed it and it was fine. Louise from Far North Queensland did the paper version, so she's fine. There's no crashing when that happens.
3: I had people at work that had done it earlier today or whatever, and it was all fine. But I think just tonight it's, you know, maybe there's...
0: Yeah, just there's hard.
3: Some, yeah.
0: Okay, so you're going to you'll finish it. At the moment, you're a bit peeved with it, and I get that.
3: At the moment, I feel like stuff you know.
0: Yeah. We tried, and you won't let us.
3: Yeah.
0: But you were nearly there, weren't you? Once you get to the dwelling section, you're almost done.
3: I know. I was like, here I am. I'm nearly through. Yeah, bang, gone.

0: again.
1: That would be so frustrating. So frustrating. So other than you and your wife, I mean, once you've done it, is it all over? You're the only two who have to do it?
0: I think so, because we fill in all the stuff for the kids. So,
1: yep.
0: Yeah.
1: Frustrating. What are you going to do if they try to find you?
0: Well, I'll show them a text that I sent to you guys.
1: You can play them back this conversation and go, I tried.
0: Yes, I tried multiple times. So, you know. Yeah.
1: They should be able to see how many times you've crashed out anyhow. In their system, you'd think that they've got data everywhere on where we go and what we do. You'd think they'd know.
0: Yeah, I don't know.
1: But, yeah.
0: Yeah, a little bit frustrating anyway.
1: Absolutely. No, it is. It is when you try to – five crashes, that would do my head in. Yeah, I'm with you.
0: I'm just rather laptop didn't end up in the wall.
1: Yeah. I get you, mate. Peter, thanks for sharing that misery with us tonight. I think there are a lot of people who probably have gone through the same thing. Thank you.
0: All right, see ya.
1: Pete in Cooperoo tonight, whose computer has crashed multiple times, nearly got there. Once you get to the dwelling section, you are almost finished online. Nathan at Goodwood saying, just did mine, old school way, Kel. Hardest bit is finding former addresses. Yes, because one of the questions is, where did you live 5 years ago? It's like, oh, wait a minute, where did I live 5 years ago? That address can totally leave your head. Our friend and her daughter did theirs yesterday online. No problems. There we go. Another one from Karen who says, did my census last week to avoid the issue with crashes. Found it all a bit strange given questions about helping care for others, but nothing for the person needing care stating why they needed assistance. Yes. It's, I suppose there's method to the madness, but I thought it would get in deeper than it has. Maybe this is all to do with certain information that they need for planning, and so getting in deeper isn't necessary. But I must admit, if you're going to do this every 5 years, I don't know. I expected more questions. Maybe you're thinking, no, Higgins Divine, shut up. We don't need any more questions. But anyway. Who else has come in? Not a problem completing the census online in Toowoomba. The site operated faultlessly, it was easy to navigate, and the questions were easily answered. That was John in Rangeville. All right, so most of you seem to be okay. Stuart making the point that this is all good unless you're an interstate truck driver travelling overnight 5 nights a week, in which case you just lie and say you were at home. Yeah, you don't have to. You can do it and say, no, actually, I was not home. That's the point of it. They like to know, it's a snapshot of where you are. What percentage of people were at home? What percentage of people were working like interstate truck drivers, for example? So, no, you don't have to lie. There we go. All right, if you want to throw in on how you went doing your census, 1300 222 612 my number, or you can text 0467 922 612.
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1: Have you ever played Bridge? It's a card game. It takes about 10 minutes to learn and a lifetime to master. Queensland's best and brightest bridge prodigies, not easy to say, are in China right now for the 2026 World Youth Transnational Championships. We sent 612 ABC Brisbane reporter Kenji Sato to the Queensland Contract Bridge Club to learn how the game works.
4: I have never played Bridge, but I get the impression that Bridge is an intelligent game for intelligent people. Does that cohere with you?
5: As much as, like, soccer is a game for sporty people, anyone can play soccer, anyone can play Bridge.
4: So Bridge is for idiots too?
5: Absolutely.
4: I'm speaking with Michael Gearing at the Queensland Contract Bridge Club. It's a place where bridge enthusiasts come to wage intellectual war with each other over the card table. And Michael's the Queensland Youth Coordinator, and his job is convincing young people to come and play Bridge.
5: I think the Queensland Bridge Association just wants more young people playing the game. It's a game where if you enjoy

0: logic and deduction and crime detective kind of style looking at scenes and you like cooperation, then it's a lot of fun.
1: You mentioned that your job is getting young people involved in Bridge and Contact Bridge. I imagine you've got a lot of competition, right? You've got TikTok, there's Netflix, there's very high-octane video games. Convincing young people to play a card game must be quite challenging, isn't that right?
0: Yeah, it is. But typically, once you fall into it, if you really like it, people just fall headlong and lifelong into it. So there's a lot of transferable skills, so empathy. A really good bridge player will be able to put themselves in the shoes of their partner or their opponents and sort of work out what problems they're facing and work out how to help their partner along ethically, legally, and work out how to try and lead their opponents astray, also ethically and legally. If you can foresee some of those kinds of things, you can be an excellent player.
1: One of these excellent players is Alexandra Mills.
2: I've competed in Canberra twice, a few times, but only once for Queensland, and the other two were just playing for the trials for the Australian youth teams.
1: So what made you want to get into Bridge?
2: So my mother was really into Bridge and she encouraged all of my family to be playing, and so we got into it as a family, and then I've sort of developed with the help of a lot of the other youth and also my amazing youth coordinator.
1: A lot of very positive reviews of Michael here.
2: As always, yeah.
1: Because one of his jobs is roping people in, so he succeeded with you.
2: He succeeded in all areas of that. He's a really good youth coordinator.
1: And he's also a very good teacher, I can attest. So he taught me Bridge in the span of 10 minutes.
2: Yeah, I think getting the basics down is really easy, but then it's a lot like more interesting to be able to develop those skills properly.
1: Because easy to learn, but hard to master, right?
2: Yes, it's definitely, I think this game is rather the embodiment of that.
1: Because I was trying to figure out, what are the skills involved in Bridge? And there's a little bit of everything, right? There's a kind of deduction, there's a kind of social kind of component to that, trying to figure out what your opponent is thinking, trying to figure out what your own teammate is thinking as well, right? So lots of different skills involved in Bridge.
2: Yeah, I think a lot of it is probabilities, but then also being able to read the different kinds of signals that the people around the table are giving you. Not so much in a body or an attitude kind of manner, but rather just the cards that they're playing and how they're playing them and what you can read from your partner accurately.
3: My name's Michelle and I've been playing Bridge maybe about 6 months on and off.
1: Oh, only 6 months, so you're quite new to Bridge.
3: I'm very new. I'm probably the newest person here.
1: Is it intimidating starting Bridge? Because I get the impression that it's a very skill-based game. You can be trounced by people that have been playing Bridge for many, many years. Is it intimidating to get started in the scene?
3: To me, yes. But I think most people, if you've played basic games where, hearts, up and down the river, that sort of thing, if you've got an idea of tricks, it's just the next step. You just learn a bit more. And it's actually really fun when you start to understand it.
1: It only takes me a few minutes to learn the rules of Bridge, and in my first game, I get a score of -150. It's a terrible score, but Michael assures me there's more to Bridge than winning.
0: Lots of skills, with resilience, empathy, communication, understanding. Yeah, dealing with your own errors and dealing with your partner's errors in a constructive way rather than just kind of destroying yourself or destroying other people. So there's a lot of valuable skills, and so I've found it really, really satisfying watching some of the youth players here develop as people as they learn some of these skills as well.
4: And Michael Gearing ending that report on Bridge by Kenji Sato.
5: New from ABC Books.
6: So what's the Dunny Derby?
7: Welcome to Australia's weird and wacky festivals.
6: Don't forget Darwin's Beer Can Regatta.
7: Great Australian Bush Festival stories from Bill Swampy Marsh. Book and audiobook in bookshops and online.
4: Okay, some other feedback on the census. Lee having problems as well, saying, hey, Cal, tried online, fail. Terrible fail. No link forthcoming with email after an hour. How on earth do we function as a country? Clearly not the government ordered the paper version. And Pete at Burpengary says, Cal, census took us about 10 minutes, but we're retired old farts who've lived in the same house since 1983. So it was simple. And Chris near Stanthorpe says, Cal, no problem filling in the census here. Pen and paper win. Given local interwebs and mass inundation expected tonight, I wouldn't have done it any other way. And another one saying, same dropouts for me too. I did mine last Thursday. Website issue, not congestion.
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4: All right, let's get into some songs we loved. And first up, Suzanne at Kangaroo Point says, I want to hear a little Red Corvette, having just finished a couple of glasses of red with a lovely friend. Oh, why not? Prince kicking us off tonight on Songs You Love.

Thanks for Suzanne at Kangaroo Point tonight on Songs You Love. And our next song, the request comes from Paul, who says, "Cal, I came third today, highly commended. In light of the ingredients, I don't know, what, maybe made some jam. How about Ram Jam's Black Betty, even though Spider Bait's superior version is Spiria?" Sure. Hope the jam went well. Highly commended. It's excellent.

0: am for Paul tonight. He got a highly commended at the Ecca and Black Betty on 612 ABC Brisbane and ABC Radio across Queensland. This is Songs You Love with Kelly Higgins Devine. And a comment from Em who says, no problem with the online census completed at 7:30. I live rural near Warwick. The census isn't looking for our life story. It's a valuable policy planning and research resource for governments and researchers. Love seeing reports on census stats that will trickle out over coming months and years. Most other countries would envy that we have this resource. I think the earliest they're saying any real data will get out is July 2027, so about a year.
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0: Tara on the road wants to hear a bit of Aretha. Show us some respect, people.

tonight. And R-E-S-P-E-C-T. This is Songs You Love. Tim from Laidley wanted to hear this song. He saw the reels at the National Hotel in 1980. God, you're old, Tim. Crikey. Wasn't even allowed into pubs in 1980. What's going on?

The Reels, According to My Heart, for Tim at Laidley. And Julia Margana says, Kel, Reels Unwind. I still have the cassette tape. This is Songs You Love tonight. The requests coming through thick and fast. This one from Loretta, who's in Dysart. Bowie at his coolest, golden years.

0: Really, it is, Bowie. It is absolute coolest. Golden years for Loretta in Dysart tonight. This is Songs You Love.
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0: Brett at Ipswich wanted to hark back to an oldie but a good.

Sam Cooke, Twisting the Night Away on ABC Radio across Queensland and on 612 ABC Brisbane. You're with Kelly Higgins Devine. And the next song, the request comes from Fiona in Townsville, who's very keen to hear a Stevie Wright song. Oh, no, it's not Evie, because we don't have time for it. It's called Guitar Band.

While we're going hard on the guitar, Stevie Wright, may as well finish off the way we wanted to start. Bit of Jimi Hendrix for James at Herberton and all the lovers who love their Hendrix all along the Watchtower. 612 ABC Brisbane.

0: Jimi Hendrix Experience all along the Watchtower tonight. Tomorrow night, the Masters Apprentices, a couple of the boys reuniting for one show only in Brisbane. We'll hear about that. We'll have some highlights from People's Day at the Ecker and another chance for you to get in the draw for those Ecker fun bags via Smart Casual. Have a brilliant night, 10 o'clock.
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4: ABC News. Good evening. I'm Noni Edwards. A fugitive accused of helping run a global organised crime syndicate has been arrested in Lebanon after more than a decade on the run. Kaveh Akbari has more.
5: George Dibb disappeared in 2013 and is suspected of brokering and organising multiple drug shipments to Australia for criminal groups around the world. The Australian Federal Police says intelligence supplied to Lebanese authorities helped lead to this arrest during a nighttime raid. Sources have told ABC about a dozen other figures with alleged links to Sydney's organised crime scene are also in custody. Mr. Dibb has previously been linked by intelligence agencies to offshore criminal networks accused of trying to control cocaine prices in Sydney. He has never been convicted of a crime but could now face prosecution in Lebanon over allegations he directed criminal activity while living overseas.
4: Artificial intelligence experts say governments may still have time to get ahead of the technology's risks, but warn the window is narrowing. South Australia is establishing a royal commission into AI, examining how the technology should be used and regulated across areas including work, education and public services. University of New South Wales AI Institute Chief Scientist Toby Walsh says governments failed to act early enough on social media, but still have the opportunity with AI.
6: I think we're still slightly ahead of the game. We missed the game completely on social media and we're now trying to course correct after a generation of young people have been significantly harmed by social media. It's still early enough for us to make course corrections today that will prevent those harms happening from artificial intelligence, but we don't have long.
4: In her first interview since leaving politics, former Liberal Party leader Susan Lee reflects on her recent eye-opening journey through the United States. After being axed from the top job in February, Ms. Lee travelled the length of Middle America on a series of Greyhound buses. Ms. Lee said her time in the US only strengthened her pride in the success of multiculturalism in Australia.
7: I'm not a political commentator for the US, but I didn't see communities melding together like I see here. In fact, I saw different communities from different backgrounds sitting very uncomfortably alongside each other.
4: Internationally, the UN says two dozen health facilities in Colombia have been damaged due to the powerful earthquake. The magnitude 7.4 tremors killed more than 130 people, injured nearly 600 and left hundreds buried under rubble. Restoration efforts are underway in several cities where access to electricity, water supply, healthcare and connectivity are now limited. The World Health Organization's Tarek Jasavarich says key medical services have collapsed.
8: Damage to water systems has also affected health facilities, creating additional operational challenges. Now, public health concerns that we have is really first to ensure continuity of essential health services, and that is a priority.
4: The Thai Prime Minister has suspended firearm purchase permits and says existing licences will be reviewed days after its deadliest mass shooting in years. Last week, a 14-year-old gunman fatally shot his grandparents before killing six people at a school and then himself. The PM has directed his deputy to expedite the new gun control laws and significantly harsher penalties. The Democratic Republic of Congo has confirmed more than 2,000 people have died in the country's latest Ebola outbreak. The grim milestone comes nearly 3 months since the outbreak was declared in what health officials have described as the fastest spread on record. Aid workers say the outbreak continues to outpace the response, with many health workers going on strike over lack of payment for their work. As millions of people sit down tonight to complete their household census form, an expert says this data informs important planning decisions. Tonight is census night for everyone in Australia, where both residents and visitors must record who is in their home on the night. Australian National University demographer Dr. Liz Allen says government relies on the data to plan for what communities need. Dr. Allen says the embedded location in the census is key to the data's value.
9: If we can look at high-level aggregates and we can drill down to even suburb-level data, and that's the power of census. Census is used in a range of business applications and policy decision-making, so there's a wide use.
4: And that's the latest ABC News.
0: Weather for Brisbane for People's Day at the Ekka, Wednesday, August 12. An overnight low of 10 degrees, then a possible shower with a top of 25. Logan, clear and a top of 24. Clear and 24 for Redcliffe. 4 degrees overnight at Ipswich with a top of 24 on the way. Clear and 24 for the Gold Coast. Sunshine Coast, clear and 23 degrees.

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2: Yes, well, hello and how are you? Philip Clark with you on ABC Radio. This is Nightlife. It's the first hour of the program on local radio right across the country. Wherever you are, you should be getting us loud and clear. 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Let's sit back and relax. We've got a lot on tonight. We're going to talk about gas and gas taxes in our first hour. Why we're ripping ourselves off in the eyes of many critics. So we'll have a chat about that. If you'd like to join that conversation, my number 1300 800 222 is the way to do it. 1300 800 222. Remember, you can always send me text on 0467 922 702. If you filled out your census tonight's the night. I know. I only like it because it's one of the few occasions when the whole country, well, most of us at least, are doing the same thing, or should have done the same thing. Let's talk about that a bit later on as well. I must confess to having filled it out myself about 2 weeks ago when I got the online notification that you could if you knew exactly where you'd be tonight, which, you know what, due to this program, I know exactly where I was going to be. So there we are. You can tell me about your experiences a little later. First up tonight, the gas taxes, and you can grab that through the ABC Listen app if you'd like to listen that way. Listen app's terrific, by the way, for all our podcasts as well. Last night, for example, we had a very informative chat about alcohol and drinking habits, particularly for midlife women around 50 or beyond. We spoke with Associate Professor Belinda Lanay of Torrens University and the delightfully named Dr. Paul McCartney from the Victorian Department of Health.
3: What we found shone a light on the ways that alcohol was used by women to manage uncertainty generally. Women that we surveyed reported drinking more to manage anxiety and sort of depressive feelings.
4: And one of the things we've been talking about here over and over, Philip, is this the idea of using alcohol to manage stress. But I think we need to be really clear that people can very easily get into a trap in relation to this, in that one drink, even one drink a week, can lead to increased stress the following day. So increased cortisol levels, which causes an increased feeling of stress and anxiety, leading to people feeling like they need that another drink.
2: Well, if you like, you could pour yourself a drink and have a listen to the podcast and see whether the statements make much sense to you. It was an interesting conversation. Coming up in the first hour tonight, gas and tax and trickery. Let me read you the opening paragraph from a new book titled More Fool Me, How the Gas Industry Has Tricked Australia. When the price of oil surges, the Saudis feel rich, and when the price of gas surges, the Norwegians and the Qataris feel rich. But when prices of oil, gas and coal surge, Australians experience an energy crisis. Households struggle with higher prices for petrol, electricity and gas, and the Reserve Bank responds with higher interest rates, putting more pressure on family budgets. Welcome to the topsy-turvy world of Australian energy policy, where we can apparently afford to give more than half of the gas we export away pretty much for free, and where the government collects more than, it's said by some, the beer excise next and hex payments than what we get from our so-called petroleum resource rent tax. They're the words of the Australia Institute's Richard Dennis. He'll be with us in our first hour to discuss energy policy and how and why we got ourselves into this mess and why we don't tax gas properly. I'd love you to join that conversation as well. 1300 800 222 is the number. My text line, as you remember, 0467 0467 922 702. Nightlife news breakdown led tonight by Greg Jericho. We're going to talk about the interest rates decision today, Reserve Bank basically leaving rates on hold. Some predictions of the ANZ Bank about falling house prices too sparked some interest, so we'll have a chat about that. Michael Adams, creator and host of the Forgotten Australia Post podcast, will join us tonight with a story, given that it's official census night tonight, with a story from the very first census taken back in 2011. And guess what? There was a murder. I know. He'll recount it as well as telling the story of the famous Sarah Quads, the quadruplets, born in 1950. The four live baby, alive and healthy babies, were national sensations when they made their appearance at a time when multiple natural births were extremely rare. Their arrival in the New South Wales town of Bellingen was huge national and indeed global news.
1: Four quads, four doctors. The births extend over 50 hours, an anxious and desperate ordeal. The gallant Betty Sarah, an English girl, was a war bride and a waif during the war. In this picture, she's nursing quad number two, a boy to be named Philip. Naturally, the care of the quadruplets has become a public responsibility and charge of Bellingen. Food, accommodation, future welfare will be provided for the young Sarah family, who are famous Australians already. And here the happy husband visits his wife. He met her in London way back in 1945. There is an elder son, so now they are seven.
2: I think they're still alive. I think they're still with us. They're in their mid-70s now, but I think they're still with us. 1-300-800-222 is the number. Michael in for our second hour with those stories. Then we're going to chat with Peter Marks, software developer and tech commentator from Access Informatics. Do you remember the other night when we were playing the Mighty Challenge when we were talking about those AI glasses? There's a lot of concern about privacy issues here as more people wear cameras and AI assistants on their faces. So we'll talk about that and also the new phones that are due out next month as well. So we'll have a chat about that. And in our issue of the day, as I said, let's have a chat about the census, or there might be something else you want to talk about too. As you know, everything is on the cards here on the program. So I hope you can join us. 1-300-800-222 is the number. If you would like to grab a line and be part of the program, I would love you to be part of it.
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2: Well, now to the big elephant in the room for many Australians when it comes to the nation's energy policy. Why is it that Australia is one of the world's largest exporters of gas, but very little tax is paid by the multinational companies that export Australian gas, and we apparently get nowhere near the returns in taxation that other exporters get? I mean, how do we get ourselves into this situation? How is it that despite exporting huge quantities of gas, Australian consumers then have to put up with stories of shortages of gas? How can we have a shortage of gas in this country with domestic energy prices comparatively high? And what would a more credible gas policy, indeed energy policy, look like? It's a challenge that Richard Dennis, economist and co-chief executive of the Australia Institute, has long pondered. And he makes some pretty strong arguments about what should change in his strongly worded little book, More Fool Me, How the Gas Industry Tricked Australia. He joins us tonight. Richard, good evening to you. Welcome to Nightlife.
6: Good evening. Thanks for having me on.
2: It's good to have you with us as well. This is one of those issues, isn't it, where it's a bit like gambling advertising reform, where the majority of the country seems to be in favour of one thing and the government doesn't seem to want to go there. But it is puzzling to many Australians that we think we're one of the world's greatest gas exporters and yet we're told there's a shortage of gas in this country. That's just one of the many conundrums. Can we start with the status quo? How much gas do we export and what returns come to the government by way of tax, royalty and other returns?
6: So Australia is the third biggest fossil fuel exporter in the world. Saudi Arabia, one, Russia, two, Australia, three. We are an enormous fossil fuel export superpower. It's not quite
2: how
6: we see
2: ourselves. You're including coal in this, of course.
6: Yeah. Oh, absolutely, yes. Yeah. So we're major exporters of coal. We're major exporters of gas. We're trivial exporters of oil. Mm. But, yeah, we're the third biggest fossil fuel, i.e. energy exporter, in the world. And bizarrely, in Australia, we kind of tell ourselves that the benefit of exporting coal and gas is jobs. You know, someone works at the coal mine or someone works at the gas export facility. And to be clear, you know, for the people that work at those places, their job's very important. But a quick look at the Australian Bureau of Statistics data shows you that less than 0.5% of Australians work in coal and gas. 99.5% of Australians don't work in coal and gas. So we've kind of, you know, this is quite a con. That's why I had to write a book about it. But we've we've sort of been trained to think that we're lucky if foreign companies will come here and build the export facilities they need to take our coal and gas away. And we're lucky if they employ some of us to take our coal and gas away. But pretty much how every other country in the world looks at it is the people taking the coal and gas or oil away, in the case of the Saudis, it's them that are lucky to get their hands on our resources. And pretty much every other country in the world makes sure that the energy exporters pay a really high price for it. So put simply, around half of the gas Australian exports was given away for free.
2: What do you mean by that?
6: I mean it literally. No royalties paid.
2: Half the gas that leaves the country?
6: Correct. And no petroleum resource rent tax paid on half the gas that leaves the country.
2: How can that be?
6: Well, because it's a democracy, and for decade after decade, our elected governments have thought

0: This is a good deal. I'll explain it to you in a second. But to be clear, bakers pay for flour and brickies pay for bricks, cafes pay for bread. More than half of the gas that gas exporters take from Australia and sell to people overseas, they literally got for free. Now, how can that be? I know that's a shocking thing to hear, but it's not actually controversial. No one's arguing that this isn't the case. When we pull gas out from underneath the ground, by definition, if it's coming out from under a ground, the state government owns it. Same is true for coal, same is true for gold, any resource, iron ore you can picture. If it's under the ground, state governments own it. And when it comes to gas in Australia, when we pull gas up out from the ground, state governments charge a royalty on the gas. But when you picture those giant offshore oil rigs, and the key word here is offshore, if they're in the water, then that's Commonwealth waters. The Commonwealth government owns the resources under our seas. And while the state governments have simple and, more or less effective royalty schemes for iron ore and gold and coal, the Commonwealth decided to do something far fancier, far more complicated, far more clever than those silly state governments. And the Commonwealth decided it wouldn't put a simple royalty on our gas, so that every time, some gas came out of the ground, it was paid for. Our very, very clever people at Treasury and the very, very clever people in our Parliament decided to have something called the Petroleum Resource Rent Tax instead, which is a lawyer's picnic, an accountant's picnic, and we live in a country that is one of the world's largest gas exporters. And the Commonwealth government, according to the Commonwealth budget papers, gets more revenue from beer excise and hex repayments than it does from our terribly badly designed petroleum resource rent
1: How do we?
0: tax.
1: How does this happen, though? I mean, what's the, presumably the, is this an accident or is it by design? How did we get here? Where you say half the gas that leaves this country doesn't pay any petroleum resource rent tax?
0: Yeah, and I'm relying on data from the Australian Tax Office. I'm relying on data from the Australian Bureau of Statistics.
1: Does it
0: And
1: pay any other form of tax?
0: pays company tax. Builders pay company tax.
1: Well,
0: Bakers pay company
1: the
0: tax. But
1: companies the gas companies are paying corporate tax.
0: they indeed they are. This is the point. Everyone pays company tax, but before a builder pays company tax, they have to pay for their raw materials. Before a restaurant pays company tax, they have to pay for their ingredients. What is unique in Australia, indeed in the world, is that we've decided to say, look, we'll just give you the gas. All right, here you go. No need to pay a royalty. And we've designed a petroleum resource rent tax you don't have to pay. Yes, they do pay company tax on the profits they make. But, for example, plucky little startup you might have heard of, Chevron. 1 year, Chevron paid $30 in company tax.
1: This is because they were writing off all the costs of developing projects
0: This is
1: against
0: the right.
1: but
0: This is the
1: so just a
0: point that
1: contract.
0: in other countries you'd never say, "Oh, your accountants are good." No, that's fine. You
1: Okay.
0: take the gas.
1: Just to co just in contrast, you would say, for example, in Queensland, where there's a massive coal industry, you would say, look, the coal that's dug up is subject to a state royalty,
0: Correct.
1: but the coal company that digs the coal up is also subject to corporate tax.
0: Correct.
1: So,
0: And but whether it makes a profit, this is the key point. Whether it makes a profit or not, it pays for the coal. And
1: but
0: that's
1: the
0: what a
1: gas company, you're
0: royalty
1: saying the
0: is.
1: gas companies don't.
0: That's what I'm saying. That's the way it works in Australia. That's the laws that
1: How do
0: we've
1: we?
0: made for
1: How do we?
0: ourselves.
1: How on earth did we get here? Well, what's the? Well, we'll get to what you and others think ought to be done about it, but. I think most people would think, well, hang on, were there buffoons running this scheme? How do we get here?
0: Well,

0: There's a hint in the name. It's the Petroleum Resource Rent Tax, the PRRT. So we invented this tax back in the 70s when we were thinking about how to tax oil, which was getting turned into petrol out of Bass Strait. So the idea of the PRRT goes back to the 70s, but it was invented for a production process, a mining process, that, you know, suited the petroleum industry at the time. I think one of the biggest mistakes was that when Australia started to export large amounts of gas, which was not that long ago, it's only back in 2015. You know, we can talk about what the Australian economy would look like without gas exports. Well, pretty much the answer is 2014. We know what it looked like. But really, the gas export industry ramped up in Australia very rapidly around 2015, 2016. And the biggest mistake we made was to say, oh, you know how we've got that 1970s design petroleum tax? Well, you know, gas is a bit like petroleum. Why don't we use that? And the consequence of that decision is costing Australians tens of billions of dollars a year.
1: Is this because that the tax is able to be written off against the development costs of the projects themselves, which are, as everybody knows, massively expensive?
0: Yes, but...
1: So is that what's going on?
0: Well, it is, but the design of the petroleum resource rent tax is such that it's not just the cost of the, you know, the upfront costs of the oil rig. The petroleum resource rent tax has, and now we're into the complex stuff that the gas industry loves, but hey, it's late night, so why not? These costs are carried forward.
1: Yeah.
0: With very high interest rates.
1: I mean, but to some degree, this is reasonable, isn't it? I mean, the costs of developing a project have to be treated in a tax sense in some way, don't they?
0: Yeah, but to be crystal clear, the way that we account for the cost of the oil rig, for example.
1: The gas rig, you mean?
0: The gas rig, yeah. Oil rig, same regime, remember?
1: Yeah.
0: The way we account for that when we're calculating the company tax is quite different, radically different, from the way we account for that when we are, when we're calculating the amount of petroleum resource rent tax. But like, this is the point. We can keep doing it this way if we want. We really can. Norway doesn't do it like this. Qatar doesn't do it like this. No one else does it like this.
1: But they're different, aren't they? I mean, I've heard this argument, and when you dig into it a bit, Norway is different. I mean, Norway doesn't sit back. Norway invests in these projects themselves, and same with Qatar. They're a partner in these projects, whereas Australia is not. We're not partners in these projects, are we?
0: Yes, we are.
1: Not in the sense of taking any development risk on it.
0: Well, let me. These are exact. And let's be clear. Australia is one of the world's largest gas exporters.
1: Mm-hmm.
0: We just don't manage to collect much tax. Now, what you're saying is maybe that's fine, and I agree. Maybe it's fine. I think maybe it highlights that Australians have been conned out of tens of billions of dollars.
1: I suppose I'm not really saying that. I suppose I'm trying to dig down as to why we've got this situation.
0: Because we're happy with it, because our Prime Minister is happy with it, because the previous Prime Minister is happy with it. But let me just push back on this point that we don't invest our own money in this. According to the West Australian Treasury, West Australian taxpayers have invested more than $8 billion in the Northwest Shelf, in the Northwest Shelf gas project.
1: Mm-hmm.
0: That's West Australian Treasury's estimate, not Richard's estimate, $8 billion. But do you know how many shares we've got in the Northwest Shelf gas project? None. We put the money in.
1: You mean money in terms of infrastructure or what?
0: $8 billion, according to Western Australia.
1: To
0: build some of the necessary infrastructure.
1: Right, okay. Yeah.
0: To buy the early gas that came from the project at inflated prices.

0: taxes. Hmm. Like the taxpayers literally promised to pay extra for the gas. $8 billion. One of the first things the Albanese government did after getting elected in 2022 was commit $1.5 billion to the Middle Arm gas project in Darwin. No shares, no equity. So this idea that, oh, but Norway put cash in and they own shares in the company, that's why they're doing well. We've put enormous amounts of cash in. It's just we literally handed it over. Now, that's fine. It's a democracy. We can give money to the NRL. We can give money to anyone we want. We, in Australia, have chosen to give it to the gas industry.
1: So the issue here is with the petroleum resources rent tax. I mean, it's not the case with all gas. For example, in Queensland, a lot of gas is exploited and mined on land, though that is subject to a Queensland royalty, surely.
0: Correct. That's literally what I said before. So we know how to impose a royalty. Mm. What we've chosen not to do is have any royalty regime on more than half of the gas we export.
1: What was the thinking behind this? Why did the federal government decide that a royalty regime was not the way to go in relation to gas mining?
0: Well, I mean, you know, really, you'd have to ask successive governments. And, you know, Malcolm Turnbull, when he was Prime Minister, shared my concern. Indeed, he initiated an inquiry in 2016 into why the petroleum resource rent tax was collecting almost no money. So that was a Liberal government. But the Treasury officials that ran the inquiry reported back, no, it's working as intended. And this is the point. It's a democracy. Like we chop down trees and give them away for free. We used to let people kill all the whales. Like we can give our resources away for free if we want to. Successive governments have been content with the fact that even though we export about the same amount of gas as Qatar, they collect five times more revenue.
1: How much of Australia's gas is from offshore resources as compared to onshore resources?
0: Oh, the vast majority is offshore.
1: Yeah.
0: And, of course, we export far more gas than we could possibly use. Nearly 80% of all the gas produced in Australia is exported. But look, again, you know, I share your fascination with how could this be. Mm. But, you know, as you said in the introduction, you know, most people would like to see restrictions on gambling. We don't get them. Most people would like to see restrictions on junk food advertising. We don't get them. The gas industry is making tens of billions of dollars a year off the gas we give them. Their executives work hard to make sure that our parliament, the media, indeed, you know, people going to museums or children at the Surf Lifesaver Club are having warm thoughts about the gas industry. But what we can't look away from, and, you know, all of the numbers I've used tonight come from government sources. Sure. What we can't look away from is the fact that according to the Commonwealth Bank, the Commonwealth budget papers, beer excise contributes far more revenue each year than the price the Commonwealth gets for selling its gas.
1: I know this has been contested. It's been contested.
0: It's not contested. I'm sorry. It is not contested. It is not contested. The petroleum resource rent tax is the revenue that the Commonwealth gets for selling its gas. What the gas industry do is say, oh, but we pay company tax. And so, well, no one's ever suggested they don't pay company tax. But the reason they pay company tax, some of them, Inpex hasn't paid much company tax, Chevron hasn't paid much company tax. The reason some people in the gas industry pay company tax is it is hard to imagine not being able to make a profit selling gas that you got for free.
1: All right, Richard Dennis is with us. We're talking about Australia's gas export industry and why we seem to get so little return for offshore mined gas under the petroleum resource rent tax than other countries seem to achieve.

0: Steve. How did we get here? You might have some questions too. 1300 800 222. Lines are free. 1300 800 222. You can text questions, of course, as well on 0467 922 702.
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0: You and a number of voices, Richard Dennis is my guest tonight, have called for a 25% tax on gas exports. And David Pocock's been keen on this as well. Your research shows that voters are overwhelmingly in support of it. And on the numbers I've seen, people are. People think, well, yes, that sounds sensible. Tell me how this would work and what's the background to it, why the figure of 25%?
3: Yeah, so the ACTU first floated the idea of a 25% tax on gas exports. The ACTU obviously represents, most of the trade unions in Australia, and including the trade unions that represent offshore oil rig workers and coal miners and everybody else. So the specific idea of a 25% tax comes from the ACTU, but since they've called for that, and interestingly, the Prime Minister often dismisses it and says it's all just myself and the Australia Institute, which is flattering but not true. Sometimes he dismisses it as a social media campaign, which seems odd given it's, the affiliated unions of the ACTU. How it worked, and this is why the gas industry really don't like it, how a gas export tax would work is quite simple. And simple's the key here, because the petroleum resource rent tax is very complicated.
0: Because it allows you to write off development costs against the tax you would pay.
3: Not just write off. Let's be clear. Everyone's entitled to deduct the costs of production.
0: Yeah.
3: It's the way that those costs are exaggerated.
0: But if the project costs you $5 billion to get going, you're allowed to write some of those costs off against PART receipts. Is that it?
3: It is. But to choosing my words very carefully, if you'd spent $5 billion, you might be deducting $10 billion or $15 billion against future PRRT. That's the design feature. This is the, this is the complexity that the gas industry loves. So how a simple gas export tax works is that all you need to do is know what was the value of the exports, and then all you need to do is multiply it by 0.25, and that gets you 25%. So you don't, no matter how many accountants they employ, no matter how many lawyers they employ, they won't be able to avoid paying export tax unless they do one thing, and this is really important. This is why a gas export tax is such a good idea. The only way to avoid a gas export tax would be to not export the gas. It would be to sell it to Australian consumers. And for years, we've been told, bizarrely, that even though we're one of the world's largest gas exporters, we've been told that there's a shortage of gas in Australia. Now, there was never a shortage of gas.
0: No, this is one of the most bizarre stories that I think I've had to endure as a broadcaster too, this idea that there is a shortage of gas. There is no shortage of gas.
3: Well, that's true, except that 2 years ago the gas industry was saying there was. 2 years ago,
0: yeah, but that's because we're sending it offshore. That's
3: all. Well, that's right, but it was never a shortage. It was just a shortage for us because cynically but cleverly they were using this fabricated shortage of gas to say, oh, well, you better approve all the other gas projects in a hurry. If you want some gas, you better say yes to all the other things we want to build. In fact, why don't you subsidise their construction for us? But let's go back to how the gas export tax works. It's simply 25% of the revenue of the amount exported. If the gas industry doesn't want to pay that, great, it can supply it to Australians. But guess what happens when the gas industry starts to supply gas to Australians instead of selling it to Japan or Korea?
0: Price goes down.
3: Price goes down. So imagine that. Imagine if we put a 25% gas export tax in, we could collect 17.

0: It's not all sold in the spot market.
1: I'll just repeat myself. The gas industry sells the gas for the highest price it can get. And the price it can get is set by the world market.
0: Hmm.
1: It might choose to sell some of its gas on a 5-year contract. It might choose to sell some of its gas on a 5-month contract.
0: That's the case with the contracts with Japan, isn't it? I mean, these are fairly long-term contracts.
1: I'll just finish explaining how it works. So the gas industry will sell the gas for the highest price it can get, maybe on a 5-year contract, maybe on a 5-month contract, maybe on the spot market, but always answering the question, what's the highest price I can get? The reason that sometimes they sell on contract is they like the certainty that, okay, I'll lock in a particular price because the spot price wobbles around. But to be crystal clear, the gas industry are not looking. The gas industry never ask what did it cost us to make the gas. They're always looking at what someone overseas is willing to pay for the gas.
0: Mm-hmm.
1: So the gas is all sold at the world price, and there's a spot world price and there's a contract world price. But the gas industry are always selling at the world price. And if you were a gas executive and you could sell your gas for a higher price, you'd be selling it for a higher price. That's your job. So when we put a tax on gas exports, the gas industry can't jack up the price of the gas because they're already selling it for the highest price they can get it for. The very reason that the gas industry doesn't like the idea of a gas export tax is that they know they can't pass it on to the Japanese consumers. They know they can't pass it on to the Korean consumers. They know that the gas tax will be paid for by them, the gas export companies. Now, the simple proof of this is that Norwegian gas doesn't sell at some sort of premium. Qatari gas doesn't sell at some sort of premium. Mm. All of the gas from high-tax countries and low-tax countries is selling at the world price. And yes, you're right, there is a 5-year contract world price. And yes, there is a 5-month contract world price. But Norwegian gas is not selling at a premium because it's got a tax on it.
0: I'm not getting into you. I'm just trying to understand it. But hang on. We sell gas to Japan, which we're then importing back into the country. We're currently building import terminals to import the gas that we sent there back again. So we must have sold it more cheaply than it could have been sold here. Otherwise, it makes no sense.
1: Well, no, it does make sense because the gas industry are very, very good at not paying tax. Very, very good at not paying tax. Now, you might know that. Let's talk about a tech company like Apple or Google. Their big Australian operations generate lots of revenue in Australia, but just unfortunately, they don't make any profit here in Australia because, as luck would have it, while Google Australia might take in $10 billion a year in ad revenue, by the time Google Australia pays a high fee to Google Ireland to rent Google Ireland's intellectual property, it turns out all the profit here in Australia has vanished. And unfortunately, Google don't pay much company tax here in Australia. Well, the gas industry, and that's called transfer pricing, by the way, it's a very well-known phenomena. The gas industry are very good at this transfer pricing. So, yep, you're spot on. A country like Japan that has no gas of its own, none, Japan is a major gas exporter.
0: Yeah, they're exporting our gas.
1: Well, exactly. But well done, Japan. Like, well done, Japan. I'll give you one better. Japan makes more money on its gas import tax. Japan, the Japanese government, makes more money on its gas import tax than the Australian government makes on our PRRT, our gas export tax. So well done, Japan. Fine.
0: Sorry, maybe I'm dense about this, but I still don't get why you would export gas to Japan which could then be imported back into Australia and sold at a profit. You've had to have sold it to Japan at a lower price.

0: why not simply sell it in Australia?
1: Yeah, good question. No one thinks that's a good idea. To be clear, only a tiny, tiny amount of gas will be imported back into Australia. And, you know, if and when that happens, it really just reflects the absurdity of the industry that we've allowed to develop in Australia. But again, I just assure you, the gas industry love it when we talk about how complicated it is.
0: It's a very timely issue. Just today in Parliament, the Liberal MP Andrew Hastie, seen by many as a possible leader of the opposition down the track, made a statement about the coalition's ambitions as an alternative government.
2: We will bring on cheaper power. We will scrap net zero. We'll unlock coal, gas and uranium. And we'll turn Australia into an energy superpower.
0: Yeah, he went on to outline coalition policy ideas as to migration, housing and the like, and then how this vision might be funded.
2: Finally, we will put Australians first. We will build a strong Australia using profits from the gas and resources sector to build more ports, more roads, power plants and water assets. That's our plan to fix the economy and protect the Australian way of life.
0: Yeah. Well, it sounds like he's on board.
1: He is on board, and he said on Insiders about 6 months ago that he supports a gas export tax. Clive Palmer, in those big yellow ads that you can't escape, he supports a gas export tax. Pauline Hanson has proposed a gas export tax, nowhere near as ambitious as the simple 25% tax I described before, but politically and rhetorically, Pauline Hanson's there. And again, this is the rest of the world's laughing at us, right? You know, the Norway, Qatar, Saudi Arabia, Brunei, everybody else knows how to get money out of this. This is clearly not a left wing or a right wing issue. This is a national sovereignty issue. This is an economic development issue. As I tried to say at the beginning, I was trying to answer your first question, like, we've fallen for the mirrors and beads. We've settled for, we need investment. There'll be jobs welding up the gas export facility. Aren't we lucky that we got to weld up the gas export facility? Aren't we lucky that 1,000 people spent a year or two welding that up? Sure, we didn't, make any money after the gas started leaving the country. And to be clear, after we started exporting gas, so again, 2015, the wholesale price of gas tripled. Australians are paying three times more now for gas than they were before we used to export it. That wasn't an accident. That was the plan. And by the way, when gas prices go up, electricity prices go up.
0: They do.
1: So here we are. This is the incredible self-inflicted wound, but we did get some welding jobs there for a couple of years. Lucky us.
0: Paul from Allambie Heights. Sorry, Paul, you've been waiting on there. Hello.
3: Yeah, hi, Philip and Richard, isn't it?
0: Richard, yeah.
3: Yeah. Thanks, Richard, for your ongoing advocacy about this issue. Look, I'm a lucky guy. I've got a lot of friends, and every friend I've got, whether they're on the left or the right or the middle, thinks that this is a crazy situation, and I don't know anyone who thinks we should not be taxing multinationals for exporting our gas. And I'm just flabbergasted that both our Labor and Liberal parties are so absolutely spineless on this issue. And I'm just trying to get my head around why. I'm kind of partly befuddled and partly curious about it. What's Richard's theory about why they're so intransigent on this issue?
0: Yeah, that's a good question. I asked at the beginning. Richard, you said they just because they are. I mean,
1: there's two ways to answer the question. The first one is, my thesis is the whole essay is about how we got conned, and I go into the history of the con artist and the con man, and where do these terms come from? And in 1840s New York, a guy called William Thompson became notorious for walking up to rich white men on the street and saying to them, "You look like a confident person. You look like a good judge of character. Do you trust me? Do you trust me? Why don't you give me your watch and I will return it to you precisely here, precisely this time tomorrow?" And a lot of rich men with nice watches impressed the people around them by saying, "Yes, I am a good judge of character.

0: and you look like a fine young man, so here is my watch. I'll see you here tomorrow. And spoiler alert, he never came back with the watch. Well, in Australia, the very clever people who designed the petroleum resource rent tax, who work at Treasury and work at finance, and the very clever ministers of resources that cut the ribbons on these enormous projects and told everybody how much tax they were going to pay, they're still telling us that we're about to get our watch back. Like, if you listen to the Prime Minister, he says, oh, you just wait. You just wait. The petroleum resource rent tax, it's going to kick in soon and the revenues are going to go up soon. Well, his own budget papers show that's not true. And the Australian Tax Office, back to the complexity we were talking about before, I try not to, but here we are again. According to the Australian Tax Office, petroleum resource rent tax collections are about to start to decline because, drumroll please, these projects are coming to the end of their life and all of the decommissioning costs are deductible against the PRRT as well.
1: Yeah, here we go again.
0: So, you know, we never got there. The watch is never coming back to us. So to answer your caller's question, one of the reasons is that no one wants to admit that they got dudded, just like someone who got, you know, scammed on a on a dating scam, just cause like when someone got scammed by a, you know, an email.
1: Have we missed the boat?
0: No, that's the next trick, is for us all to feel guilty. Like every week we delay introducing a gas tax, we are giving away $350 million. And by the way, we're about to make the same mistakes with rare earths. We're about to make the same mistakes with critical minerals. So, no, it is way not too late. Is the second best time to have done it.
1: What do you make of the argument of the whole sovereign, well, of the sovereign risk argument? Then this is, yes, a lot. A lot of these big projects, the Northwest Shelf in particular, were financed, of course, necessarily with foreign capital, Chinese capital, Japanese capital.
0: And Australian taxpayer capital. Yes, West Australian Treasury, $8 billion.
1: That's true. We were the major
0: investors.
1: But in return, they wanted an agreed price for the gas. And if you're suddenly going to change that, then Australia suddenly becomes a dodgy place to do business. That's the argument. I'm not saying I'm subscribing to it, but that's the argument. What do you say to that?
0: Oh, that's the argument they make. And you know, if I was getting paid a couple of $1 million a year to maximise the profits of the gas industry, that's one of the arguments I'd make too. But what we know in Australia is that rules change all the time. The government just changed the tax regime for investment properties. That's not sovereign risk. You know, we're told in Australia all the time that, oh, our taxes are already too high. If we don't cut our taxes, people won't come and invest here. Yet at the same time, there's so much AI data center investment flooding into Australia that it's going to cause so much harm. So, yeah, if I was getting paid millions of dollars a year to maximise the profit of a foreign company, I'd tell Australia, you've got no right to charge us a price for our gas. But that's not sovereign risk. Sovereign risk does exist. Sovereign risk refers to when countries step in and say, you know, that personal property of yours, well, I'm going to take that off you. No one's suggesting that. I'm not suggesting any contracts get ripped up. And I tell you what, when the oil and gas industry were looking at their forecasts in 2019, they weren't anticipating Putin invading Russia and the price of gas doubling and their profits tripling. So this idea that all the upside is theirs but we can't grab any for ourselves, it's very convenient for them. But no, that's not sovereign risk. That's us being suckers.
1: If the issue is as plain as you say, what's stopping governments doing it? The government's standing between a politician and a bag of money is a dangerous place to be normally.
0: Whose
1: thrall are they?
0: Well, I think Labor are scared. I think
1: scared of what?
0: Well, you know, they did actually, to their credit, try to tax the mining and resources industry back in 2010. Now, I don't think they did a terribly good job of it.
1: It was a long time ago,
0: but Anthony Albanese was there and so were some of them. Oh, look, I'm just trying to answer your question about why them. I don't know. You really should ask them. But what I think is going on is that Labor have played this game before. They got their fingers burned. But also strategically, both Labor and the Coalition have been kind of looking at each other across the room for years, thinking, well, there's a lot of money on the table, but if I'm the first one to grab for it, the gas industry's going to whack me and the opposition's going to whack me. So, you know what? I think I might not be the first one to go for it. So, unfortunately, there's been a bit of, you know, politics we've been divided changed. And conquered. Exactly.
1: Politics have changed, though, hasn't it? That was 16 years ago. The opposition now, it would seem, if you look at the polls, is One Nation. They're on board with the gas tax, aren't they?
0: They're on board with a gas tax, not the one I've proposed. Look, you're spot on. And look, if I were, and I've put this very directly to, you know, senior people in the government, it's up to them to decide which fights they want to have. But I think the most likely scenario, and you know, no one knows exactly what's going to happen, but I think it's quite likely that between now and the next election, the Liberals will replace Angus Taylor with Andrew Hastie. And as you said, Andrew Hastie is already on board for this. Mm. So what I would say to Labor or whoever in government, do this because every week you put it off is $350 million we'll never get back. We only get to export our gas once. We only get to tax it once. And every week we delay an export tax, it's $350 million. But what I've made clear to Labor, it's their job. They're in government. I'm not. I just run a think tank. I think if they don't grasp this nettle, if they don't seize this opportunity, they run the very real risk that the Liberals or One Nation will be pushing this. And I think that everyone will find that that is a very popular idea. Our polling shows that 75-80% support, just as support is just as strong amongst One Nation voters as it is amongst Green voters. I think, you know, if Labor want to be bold, then they could collect $17 billion, they could make childcare free, they could put dental care into Medicare, they could reduce the cost of living by actually doing what they do in Norway and giving people things for free. In Norway, they tax gas and give their kids free education. In Australia, we give it away and charge our kids $50,000 for a degree. Right, so Labor could solve some big problems, or the Liberals or One Nation can make the same promise. And, hey, that's how democracy works.
1: In Parliament today, Elizabeth Watson-Brown asked this question of the Prime Minister.
2: At the recent Labor National Conference, ordinary Labor members and Labor MPs pushed to hold a vote in support of a 25% tax on gas exports. Given that around 70% of Australians and now your own members support a gas tax, will you listen to everyday Australians instead of the gas lobby and implement a minimum 25% tax on gas exports?
3: Anthony Albanese.
4: For her question. But I am somewhat surprised at getting a question from a member of a political party who not only have secret conferences, had a leadership ballot in this building a few years ago where we only found out that there was an attempted coup many months later.
1: And so it went on. He was criticising Green's party processes, but he doesn't say the words gas or tax at all when he went on with his answer.
0: No, he doesn't. And again, you know, the ACTU National Executive formally have adopted this position. The ACTU have been pretty successful in getting the ALP to adopt their policies in this term. Obviously, you've got backbenchers like Ed Husic, who are very loud in support of this, and there's support from across the political spectrum. Look, it's up to the Prime Minister. He spent 2.5 years telling people that he wouldn't change the Stage 3 tax cuts, and then he changed them in the lead up to the election. I think that's a likely timing for him with this. But my point about Andrew Hastie is, you know, he might get beaten to the punch. And rather than leading, rather than saying, look, I'm going to do this once in a generation, once in a century opportunity, and I'm going to, you know, spend the money in ways that he thinks Labor should spend it.
1: Are you going to give Anthony Albanese some slack in the current Strait of Hormuz crisis where there are liquid fuel supplies, which Australia obviously needs, and all of it comes in ships from overseas? He's had to trail his coat around Asia shoring up promises of supply, which has so far been quite successful.

0: Do you think? Hang on. Well, do you think he's thinking? Well, is this the right time to be imposing a new gas tax?
1: No, I've got some pretty strong views on this. New Zealand doesn't export any gas, and it hasn't run out of diesel. Fiji doesn't export any gas, and it hasn't run out of diesel. Indeed, most of the world's countries don't export gas. And guess what? Everyone's paying a higher price. We're just paying the world price for diesel now. This idea that Australia owes it to the gas industry, that the diesel kept showing up here, is absolutely absurd. Let's go back to sovereign risk. Are we actually suggesting that the Prime Minister schlepped around Asia, knocked on another Prime Minister's door and said, I will make Chevron and INPEX send their gas to you if you will promise to send diesel to me? Remember, these are private contracts for the gas. Australia doesn't export any gas. Let me choose my words carefully here. Australia doesn't export any gas. INPEX exports gas. Chevron exports gas. BP and Shell export gas. So this idea that somehow some contra deal was done makes it a lie of all of this nonsense about sovereign risk. And are we suggesting that the New Zealand Prime Minister was threatening to block yogurt exports? How come New Zealand's got no, literally, how come they didn't run out of diesel? Our politics is so captured by the gas industry that we're actually giving the gas industry praise for us paying higher prices for diesel.
0: We're going to have to wind it up, Richard. It's been fascinating, and I think many people are probably scratching their heads in the way that you have scratched yours, but I appreciate you for setting it out. Thank you.
1: No worries. Thank you.
0: Richard Dennis is the co-chief executive of the Australia Institute, and his latest book is called More Fool Me, How the Gas Industry Tricked Australia. There's food for thought there. We'll put it up as a podcast later. Here's the latest news now.
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5: ABC News with David Rowlands. The UN Office for the Coordination of Humanitarian Affairs says it expects the death toll caused by Colombia's powerful earthquake to rise. More than 130 people are known to have died, while hundreds remain missing, buried under the rubble of collapsed buildings. Health facilities and essential services are also in need of urgent repair across the country. UN spokesperson Jens Lerke says two dozen medical facilities have been impacted.
6: The official reports also indicate that there are now limited access to essential services such as electricity, water supply, healthcare and connectivity in various cities.
5: The Reserve Bank has kept its official interest rate steady at 4.35% in its policy meeting this afternoon. Jasper Wells has the details.
7: RBA Governor Michelle Bullock has not ruled out future hikes to the interest rate later this year. The Reserve Bank has lifted rates three times this year to battle inflation and said it takes time to see the impact on prices. Skyrocketing petrol costs from the war in the Middle East pushed up already high prices in Australia's economy, but consumer prices have shown recent signs of easing. Ms. Bullock said the board did not discuss the option of a rates cut today. They'll be meeting again in September.
5: A corruption probe has heard a former Liberal Party operative defend a document to discredit former New South Wales Minister David Elliott. Chantelle Al-Khoury has the story.
8: Lobbyist Jeremy Greenwood has told the ICAC he commissioned a so-called David Elliott shit sheet to defend his business interests rather than target Mr. Elliott politically. It included a claim about an alleged extramarital affair, but Mr. Greenwood says he didn't believe the allegation was true. Mr. Elliott has also rejected the suggestion when the document was mentioned earlier in the inquiry. Mr. Greenwood says he also received a photograph of Mr. Elliott arriving home, which he says he intended to use to suggest misconduct. The photo was supplied by a former Labor councillor and lawyer for fugitive developer John Nassif, a person of interest in the inquiry.
5: Australians are being urged to complete the census, with demographers stressing that the data shapes far more than a national headcount. The five-yearly survey helps governments plan everything from roads and public transport to schools, hospitals and other essential services. Australian National University demographer Dr. Liz Allen says the information collected is also subject to some of the country's strongest cybersecurity protections.
9: The ABS has done a lot of work with a range of specialists in this regard to ensure that the systems are functionally ready to go and are able to withstand any problems.
5: Researchers say they're hopeful the Great Barrier Reef can recover from recent bleaching over the long term. The Australian Institute of Marine Science has found that coral cover across two of the Great Barrier Reef's three regions has increased in the past 12 months. The Institute's Dr. Danny Ceccarelli says heat waves in recent years have had a big impact.
10: It is good news. It's true this year that the corals had a little bit of relief. And that's actually just because a monsoon came in, which brought lots of wind and rain and cloud that cooled down the waters of the reef.
5: Mediation efforts are underway in a remote central desert community after police were called to reports of people fighting. Rio Davis reports.
11: Northern Territory police received multiple calls from the town of Larambra, 200 kilometres northwest of Alice Springs yesterday morning, where two groups were reportedly fighting, some armed with weapons. Police allege a gun was fired in the air at one point during the disturbance, as well as seizing a bow and arrows. When officers from surrounding towns arrived, the fighting had stopped, but they found three injured people, all of whom were treated at the local clinic before being taken to Alice Springs Hospital. They say additional police resources will remain in town to keep the peace and to support mediation.
5: To sport, and Fremantle AFL forward Jai Amos says he's focused on bouncing back from last weekend's loss to Melbourne at the MCG. Last Saturday, Amos, along with fellow forward Josh Tracy, became the first Dockers to kick 50 goals in a season since Matthew Pavlich did so in 2012. Amos says he's intent on kicking more during Friday's match against the Adelaide Crows in Perth.
12: We want to win every week and we want to improve our footy every week because we know we're not the finished product yet and we're still building to our best footy. So that gives us the confidence that we can go out there and, yeah.
13: Weather for Brisbane for People's Day at the Ecker, Wednesday, August 12. An overnight low of 10 degrees, then a possible shower with a top of 25. Logan, clear and a top of 24. Clear and 24 for Redcliffe. 4 degrees overnight at Ipswich with a top of 24 on the way. Clear and 24 for the Gold Coast. Sunshine Coast, clear and 23 degrees.

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2: Yes, well, hello and how are you? Philip Clark with you on ABC Local Radio. This is Nightlife. We are right around the country, everywhere, including right through the Pacific with Radio Australia. Hello, Port Moresby, 6 past 11. Honiara and Port Vila, 6 past midnight. Tuvalu, Fiji and Kiribati, 6 past 1. It's 6 past 11 Eastern, 6 past 9 in WA, 24 to 11 in South Australia and the Northern Territory. As we kick off this second hour, I'll put that interesting conversation. Thank you to people who have texted in saying thanks for the interview with Richard Dennis. Yeah, well, there you are. I mean, that's the argument in favour, and it's might be hard in many respects to push back against it. I don't know what you thought about that, but certainly food for thought. Well, we'll put it up as a podcast. It'll be up there on the website. If you'd like to get access to it, we'll do that after the program's finished tonight. Dave will have that sorted. You can get access to it via the ABC Listen app. Just put Nightlife into the search bar or just go to our website, stream it off there or send it on abc.net.au/nightlife. All right, coming up, Greg Jericho for the Nightlife News Breakdown. Nice chat with Michael Adams about what happened on this week, mid-August, back in history. And Peter Marks with some interesting comments too on what AI is doing to the creative industries and the knowledge gathering industries and the solutions to problems industries. And the news anchor

0: Hopwood. 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
0: Well, time for Nightlife News Breakdown. The Reserve Bank kept the official interest rate today steady at 4.35% in its policy meeting this afternoon. Now, the move was widely expected by economists amid softening inflation and higher unemployment in a cooling housing market. There were plenty of nerves before the announcement, however, as staying steady wasn't necessarily in the eyes of economists a lay-down misere. The RBA has lifted rates three times so far this year in its quest to battle inflation. Even though, as many of you know, and we've discussed here on the program, I don't think a lot of people have much faith in this policy anyway. Treasurer Jim Chalmers, though, was happy. Here he is speaking during question time this afternoon.
2: This will come as a relief to Australians with a mortgage. It is a welcome decision at a time of heightened uncertainty in the world and persistent pressures in our own economy at home as well.
0: Yes, despite, of course, the fact that he could be doing something about it himself, but as we've discussed, governments don't want to. Shadow Treasurer Tim Wilson, however, felt the government wasn't doing enough to limit the chances of future rate rises.
3: Today, Australian households may not have got an increase, but we know that the RBA continues to warn of increases into the future because of the inflation pressure the Albanese government is putting on the Reserve Bank.
0: Well, OK, no rise in rates is good news for mortgage holders, no question there. But the decision also came on a day when one of the major banks warned that new home buyers, who recently purchased with deposits as little as 5%, might find themselves in negative equity. I wonder how serious that is. The latest ANZ forecast is predicting considerable drops in house values. For instance, Sydney property prices seeing a peak-to-trough fall of 14.5%, and in Melbourne, the peak-to-trough fall of 12.8%, with sizeable downturns in other markets too. Although what sector of house prices, of course, is important here. Leading our news breakdown tonight is Greg Jericho, economist, commentator and columnist with The Guardian. Greg, good evening to you and welcome to Nightlife.
4: Evening, Phil. Good to be here.
0: The RBA decision, as I say, was expected, even if I think the population is generally pretty weary of these kind of Reserve Bank machinations. But the Reserve Bank Governor, Michelle Bullock's, warned further interest rate rises remain possible as the bank continues to monitor inflationary pressures. I mean, I guess that scenario is likely, isn't it?
4: It's, how can you put it, almost as more as likely as not as it is. I mean, the market at the moment is projecting a bit over a 50-50 chance of another rate rise this year, but that's it. You know, they're not forecasting anymore, and the inflationary pressures and the pressure to raise rates, they believe, will sort of drop off next year. So, you know, there's no certainty that there will be another rate rise. And in fact, if you're reading the tea leaves of the statement, there seemed to be a bit of a suggestion that the economy is slowing, like the Reserve Bank was expecting. In the last statement in June, it just had there were signs that it was slowing. Now they're more sure of that. So, I think it's all going to come down to a couple of things. We'll have wages figures out next week, and then there'll be all looking at inflation and what's going on there. Oddly, though, they will only have one inflation figure before their next meeting. They meet on a Tuesday, and then the next inflation figures come out the next day, which is a bit weird. I think this could be it. But, you know, Michelle Bullock always wants to remind people that there is a chance, because I guess she really wants to keep people a bit weary rather than thinking, oh, all good, let's go out and spend like mad.
0: Yeah, that's right. That's what central bankers do. This is some of Governor Bullock's explanation.
5: The arguments in favour of a hike really are the fact that inflation is still too elevated. We have got upside risks potentially if this conflict continues to go on in the Middle East. The longer it goes on, the more likely businesses are to embed cost increases into their prices, put the prices up.

0: we have seen a bit of flow through, but we think we actually think there's a risk that there's more to come, and so we want to be alert to that. I think we're also still conscious that, as I said, the labour market's still, notwithstanding that it's eased, it's still a bit tight, and there's some areas of the economy where labour shortages, and this comes out in our liaison, are still an issue. Those were the things that the board was discussing today about why we might want to be looking at an increase in interest rates. In the end, we decided to wait for a bit more information, but it's still front of mind.
1: Yeah, what's going on here, Greg? Because after all, the Reserve Bank's supposed to be looking after full employment and also the inflation rate, getting it between 2 and 3% band. But to all intents and purposes, the current employment rate's almost full employment, isn't it? I mean, 4.5%, I suppose, is almost, for practical purposes, full employment, isn't it?
2: Yeah, I mean, that's a very thorny question among economists. And
1: of course.
2: Unfortunately, the Reserve Bank takes the kind of easy way out, and they essentially think, well, whatever the unemployment rate is, it can't be full employment if inflation is above 3%. So they will say the fact that inflation is above 3% means full employment would actually be a case where there's more people unemployed, which is a very interesting definition of full employment. But Michelle Bullock, in her press conference, essentially said that unemployment needs to rise. And, she seemed very comfortable with it sort of rising up to 4.7, 4.8%. She likes to make it clear she doesn't think that means people will lose jobs. It's just that it will be harder for people to find a job. I think that's a fairly tenuous definition, but especially if you happen to be one of those unemployed. But the weird thing for me is the Reserve Bank keeps talking about this tight labour market, and yet in their statement of monetary policy, which came out today, they pointed out that wages growth is remaining stable, that broader measures of labour income are easing, that the the individual contracts, which are generally more responsive to things, are slowing. So I'm like, well, okay, where's the tightness? If it was a tight labour market, we should see wages really going up, and they're not doing all.
1: Exactly. Here we are again with negative wage growth, a problem that's bedeviled the place for yonks. You know, people don't think that there's a cost of living crisis for no reason. The figures support them. Look, what's going on with house prices? The ANZ predicts house price drops. These warnings about negative equity are overblown, aren't they? The house price drops, the biggest drops are in the expensive house brigade. In fact, the very cheapest houses, prices have actually gone up.
2: Yeah, and also negative equity only matters if you need to sell your house.
1: Correct.
2: If you
1: just bought it as a place to live, in a sense, it doesn't matter what it's worth.
2: No, it doesn't really. And, my wife and I, we bought our first townhouse in Cairns. We bought it in 1999, and then the early 2000s was not a good time for tourism around after 2011, the ANZAC collapse. And our house price, we had negative equity, but we weren't leaving anywhere, and house prices go up. So the negative equity, it sounds scary, but it's not like if you got negative equity, suddenly the bank's ringing the bell and saying, oh, you've got to get out. It's like, who cares? If you're not selling it, it's not an issue. It's only an issue as we saw during the GFC, when the entire economy went bust in America and people needed to sell their homes.
1: Need to sell, exactly.
2: Yeah.
1: But also it's exaggerated, isn't it? I mean, the number of people who will be in this situation, particularly if you're buying with a 5% deposit, you're not buying an expensive house, you're buying a cheap house.
2: Yeah,
1: and cheap houses, as I say, are not actually falling. They're actually maybe, on a number of measures that I looked at, going up.
2: Yeah, I saw one report that trying to get in sort of big scare quotes that Treasury analysis told the government that these 5% deposits would lead to higher mortgaged and loans. So I'm like, well, that's the whole point of the thing, that you only needed 5%. So, look, it really should not be a worry because, as I say, anyone who took advantage of that 5% deposit, if they were doing so to sell the house in 12 months' time, well, you were an investor, you were taking a risk, and I'm not going to feel sorry for you. And I'm going to feel very happy for the people who are able to actually get a home to live in.
1: Michelle Bullock, the Reserve Bank Governor, had this to say about house prices.
0: And what you'll see is that housing prices have risen by about 50% since 2020. And yes, they've turned down. And the reason that's of interest to us is, leave aside reasons for it, but monetary policy, one of the ways it works is through housing. It works through basically dwelling price inflation, building dwellings and so on. So it does, and it impacts things like consumption as well. So there's a way in which it impacts the economy. But that isn't really the main game here for us at the moment. The main game here for us is excess capacity, tight labour market, particularly in some areas like construction, the Middle East conflict, the AI boom. These are all the things that are front of mind in terms of risks, the inflation outlook. So, yes, the board is looking at housing and looking at what's happening in that market because it might have some flow-on effects, but it's not the main game. And before anyone asks, no, the board did not discuss an interest rate cut at this meeting. It only discussed a raise and a stay.
1: Hmm. Yes, it's interesting to consider Greg Jericho's my guest on the news breakdown tonight, how the house price drop might play out politically. The opposition leader, Angus Taylor, in Question Time today, said got stuck into the government for tanking the housing market, although Anthony Albanese was unapologetic about what has gone on here.
3: What we have is creating a change in the way that the tax system operates in order to give first home buyers a fair crack. So that when last Saturday people were going along to an auction for an existing home, they were not competing against investors seeking to negatively gear the property, but they were competing against other people who wanted a roof over their head. A roof over their head. And I don't want to be a Prime Minister who leads a country that sees growing inequality, that sees the opportunity for people to get into their first home as being defined on whether mum or dad can help them.
1: Yeah, it's interesting, the politics of this. There seems to be generally reasonably broad board support for the fact that everyone knows it's sort of obvious that if you're going to make housing more accessible and affordable, then prices have got to come down, don't they?
2: Yeah, it's one of the good things about this policy of dealing with negative gearing and capital gains tax that we're actually discussing house prices going down. And I think it really highlights just how poorly all the previous attempts over the last 20-odd years have been, where no one was ever then predicting a big crash in house prices. And we saw today ANZ coming out suggesting, Sydney house prices might fall as much as 14.5% over the next 2 years, which, sounds a lot.
1: But they have gone up 50%.
2: Yeah, well, I was sort of running the numbers, and even while after that fall, they would still be 40% higher than they were in the middle of 2020. It's a case of it'd take us back to where the prices were in 2023. So that's even with these fairly quite extraordinary falls, but it just shows how, expensive the housing market is, and the fact that, even with three interest rate rises with changes to the taxation of housing, it's not like suddenly the bottom has dropped out. No. This is not a 1929 style crash. No. This is trying to restore some degree of fairness and just take that, we don't want prices going up 10, 15% each year, because that's, got us where we are today.
1: Yeah. Just quickly and finally, Greg, you've been following the debate over the National Disability Insurance Scheme reforms, the NDIS reforms. Labor's hoping to have them passed in this parliamentary fortnight. What's the state of play here?
2: Yeah, I was at the National Press Club on Monday when all the disability groups, such as People with Disability Australia, were debating the issue. And look, the disability community is extremely worried because these cuts are huge. We're talking, about $37, $38 billion over the next 4 years. I calculated that by the end of this decade, the cut will be in the order of 12% in real terms from this current financial year. And some of the cuts are pretty arbitrary and pretty brutal. And so the disability community is really trying to put the government's feet to the fire. Unfortunately, the government seems to think that this is a cut that needs to happen, even though certainly us at the Australian Institute have been arguing things like a gas tax or fuel tax credits could easily pay for it. But
1: I think there's widespread acceptance. There's a huge amount of waste and rotting in the system that needs to be cleaned up, though, isn't there?
2: Yeah, I think that, look, the disability community knows that there is some waste.
1: Well, they know rorting it. They know it as well. Yeah,
2: but the rorting, the government has been very clever in saying rorting and fraud. And the reality is there isn't a heck of a lot of proof of the amounts that they're talking about.
1: Really? Really? You should listen late to late night radio when I open the lines about it. I'll tell you what, it's a horror show.
2: Oh, but the thing is there is it's not so much – it's certainly not disabled people who are doing it. It's
1: No one's suggesting that. It's the whole service industry is ripping the government off.
2: Exactly. And when you've got a system that is essentially privatised public service and social care – that's kind of what's happened, and yet the government has decided, well, the response to that is let's cut the funding. And it's like, but is that actually going to actually do anything about the ticket clipping and excessive fees that we get? All it's going to do is leave disabled people worse off. So the disabled community are going, yes, we know service providers are fattening their profits.
1: They are.
2: But this isn't doing anything about it, and it's only going to make it worse.
1: We'll see. All right, yep. Greg, terrific to talk, as always. Appreciate it. Thank you.
2: No worries, Phil. Great to chat.
1: Greg Jericho, columnist with The Guardian, chief economist with the Nightlife News Breakdown.
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1: All right, let's talk history with Michael Adams.
4: History.
1: According to the statistics regarding births in Australia, high order multiple births represent about 2-3% of all births. Of those, around 98% are twins. Now, fertility treatments available these days mean that triplets and quadruplets are not totally unknown occurrences. But back in 1950, before fertility treatments, of course, naturally occurring quadruplets were extremely rare, and they always made headline news, as was the case with the Sarah Quads, when Australians were on tenterhooks as they awaited news from Bellingen in northern New South Wales, where British war bride Betty Sarah was giving birth to quads. The births were newsworthy globally too, especially in Britain, as this newsreel from The Time demonstrates.
6: Four quads, four doctors. The births extend over 50 hours, an anxious and desperate ordeal. The gallant Betty Sarah, an English girl, was a war bride and a wife during the war. In this picture, she's nursing quad number two, a boy to be named Philip. Naturally, the care of the quadruplets has become a public responsibility and charge of Bellingen. Food, accommodation, future welfare will be provided for the young Sarah family, who are famous Australians already. And here the happy husband visits his wife. He met her in London way back in 1945. There is an elder son, so now they are seven.
1: Yes, well, quads had never before survived in Australia, so the Sarah Quads remained big news as they grew up and becoming particularly a staple of the Australian Women's Weekly for the next quarter of a century. With more on this slice of our past, as well as other significant events from this time of year throughout our history, we're joined once again by Michael Adams, creator and host of the Forgotten Australia podcast. Michael, good evening to you. Welcome back to Nightlife.
7: Good evening, Phil.
1: Well, I looked up the figures. Spontaneous quadruplets occur at an estimated rate of 1 in every 15 million pregnancies. So this was a big story in 1950, wasn't it?
7: It certainly was. Gives new meaning to the term baby boom, and now they are seven indeed. So your Betty Sarah's incredible labour, I mean, she was in labour for 80 hours, was big news all over Australia and big news in England, as we heard in the newsreel. She was an English migrant, and her husband, Percy, had been flying with the RAF in bombers and actually had been shot down over Germany and spent some time as a prisoner of war in the famous Stalag Luft III prison camp. So they had, married in England, come out to Australia, had a son named Jeffrey, I believe. And then in 1950, they moved up to Bellingen and Betty fell pregnant again. And she was soon revealed to be rather pregnant. There were x-rays and the doctors went, whoa. And Betty suspected something was up because she could no longer see her feet. Mm-hmm. And they decided that they would break the news gradually. So at first they told her she was expecting twins. Then they upped it by one and said triplets. And then they revealed, yep, you're actually expecting quads. Now, there must have been a lot of anxiety around this because, you know, there'd only been four sets of quads recorded in Australia. And that was between 1930 and 1950. One child survived in Melbourne. Another one survived in Sydney. And the other two sets of quads all died. They died because they were premature, obviously. So it was, you know, it was, and it never happened before that all four quads had survived. Mm. Betty was a trooper. She went full term with the four babies. So the whole, you know, Sydney media, Brisbane media, they all flocked to Bellingen, all jostling for the story. And the labour went for a long time. It started on the 16th of August. On the night of the 17th, she had the first baby. So Australia woke up the following morning to the news that there was one baby, one down, three to go. And over the next 2.5 days, she gave birth to three more children, and they were all healthy, small, but healthy. So they were in birth order, Alison, Philip, Judith, and Mark.
1: Wow.
7: So two boys, two girls. And Percy, the husband, you know, he was, you know, being quoted continually after each birth going, "You beauty, a boy, another girl, yay." So, you know, and he was in tears by the end of it. You know, everybody was in love with the Betty and Percy, Sarah, and their sudden family of five.
1: Wow. And their life stories, we mentioned, they were sort of fodder for women's magazines, particularly Australian Women's Weekly. And their development, they were tracked throughout their whole lives. They grew up, wouldn't they? I mean, they'd be still, what, they'd be in their mid-70s now, wouldn't they?
7: 76 this week. I believe that all four of the children are alive. They were a few years ago at least. Right. Betty only passed away herself a couple of days after Christmas in 2022 at the age of 101.
1: Wow, okay.
7: And she'd given interviews as recently as 2016 saying she'd had a lovely life. And she was still sort of bemused that anybody was interested in old Betty Sarah. I mean, anybody can give birth to babies, she said. It's a really good news story. I mean, these kids lived in the spotlight from, you know, the time they entered the world. And it actually turned out all right for them. They've been interviewed at various points during their lives, like, you know, the Australian Women's Weekly in 1975, profiled them at 25. In the mid-80s, the Sydney Morning Herald did a thing about, you know, Australians who'd been famous. And they basically said, you know, well, we had a lot of opportunities thanks to it. You know, it wasn't always the greatest to be in the spotlight, but we understand that we're of historical interest to Australians, and Australians have a lot of, you know, interest in our lives and how we're doing. So the media at the time, a massive scrum in Bellingen, and for a week after the final baby was born, Percy had to negotiate what he was going to do. I mean, everywhere he turned, there was a journalist or a cameraman wanting an answer. Frank Packer's Australian Consolidated Press had set up a fund for the quads because, you know, Betty was a housewife. Percy was an ambulance driver. They weren't wealthy. They didn't have private insurance to cover the costs of this. Mm. So Frank Packer set up a fund which raised £1,400 pretty quickly. And then every media entity in Australia was jostling for the rights. And Percy and Betty negotiated with Frank Packer for a 16-year exclusive contract.
1: Wow.
7: So what that meant was they got a four-figure lump sum. There were trusts set up for each of the kids. They'd get annual payments as well. And it also meant that every other journalist was then out of the running and they wouldn't have to deal with those people. Yeah. So the photographer that they dealt with was known as Uncle Ron by the kids because he was with them their whole lives.
1: Yeah.
7: So, you know, in 1951, for instance, they were on the front page, the cover of the Australian Women's Weekly, four times: Christmas, winter, Mother's Day, and then the following led up to Christmas. And that was kind of the way it went for, you know, all through the 50s. Betty actually looked like Princess Elizabeth. So when now Queen Elizabeth visited in 1954, Frank Packer arranged for the two to meet and the kids to meet the Queen as well. So it was just this lovely good news story that just kept on giving.
1: Yeah.
7: They ended up moving to Sydney in 1956, and Betty was actually on television in

0: a very early game show called What's My Line for months. And the Quads also starred in one of the earliest Vegemite commercials. So a really good, feel-good Australian story.
1: Yeah, great. A bit further back in our history from this time of the year, mid-August, back in 1889, Australia's art scene changed in a big way with a landmark exhibition. Tell us about it.
0: This was the 9x5 exhibition organised by Tom Roberts in Melbourne. It was the first ever Impressionist exhibition in Australia. So Tom Roberts of the Heidelberg art movement, he got his mates together, including Arthur Streeton, and Frederick McCubbin and Charles Condor, to put on an Impressionist exhibition. Tom Roberts, Australians hadn't seen Impressionism unless you'd been to the continent, been to France, you wouldn't have seen any of these works because it wasn't easy to reproduce them and have print books like we would today. So this would be the first time Australians got to see Impressionism. He and his mates would... The exhibition was called 9x5 because each of the paintings would be done on a piece of board, a cedar cigar box lid, which measured 9 inches by 5 inches. So that was sort of the limitation. So that means that they were small, they were accessible, and they'd be relatively affordable if you wanted to buy a bit of this weird new art.
1: Derided at the time, but it changed Australian art, didn't it? And if you'd had forked out a couple of pounds for one that day, it'd be worth a considerable amount today.
0: If it was still in the family, they went for 1 to 2 guineas. The most expensive one was 9 guineas. So that a guinea was £1, 1 shilling. So not a lot of money. These days, there've been recent sales where they've been valued at $750,000 a piece. And the amazing thing is that there are 183 artworks, something like 80 sold during the exhibition, another 100 then sold afterwards.
1: Yeah.
0: Two-thirds of them are lost.
1: Two-thirds of them are lost. Wow.
0: Yep, yeah, okay. Unaccounted for. So they're on cedar boards, 9x5. If you've got this little, you know, impressionistic landscape at Granny's place on the mantelpiece, just take a closer look because some of them, I believe, have got to be out there somewhere. It's not like they were canvas or on paper.
1: You'd think so.
0: So the exhibition was really successful despite the critics. And, yes, there were at least two critics I read in the newspapers at the time in August of 1889 who actually pulled out, "My kid could paint that."
1: Oh, yeah.
0: one of the critics actually said, "If my five-year-old couldn't do better than this, I'd hang him." Which is pretty harsh.
1: Very harsh and very wrong. Now let's go to 1930. The Great Depression began in late 1929 with the Wall Street collapse. They were tough times. But Australians and Sydneysiders in particular had a symbol of hope. It was the construction of the Harbour Bridge, and it was to open in 1932. Let's check the newsreel.
2: They were grim days, but in Sydney, the outlook was brightened by the completion of the mighty Harbour Bridge, begun in 1923, the largest arch bridge in the world. It was March 19th. More than 200,000 Sydneyites and visitors converged on the structure, conceived by Australian Dr. J. Bradfield and built by Dorman Long of England at a cost of £9 million. Almost twice as much as the original estimate.
1: Yes, the most significant moment maybe was in mid-August 1930 when there was a huge sigh of relief, wasn't there, Michael, when it was realised that the engineers had got it right and the bridge, which had been built from either side and was inching towards each other, the arch actually met. And that was a significant moment.
0: It was a significant moment. There were doomsayers who said they weren't going to meet. And it wasn't just a matter of these two massive arches not meeting. It was a matter of them collapsing into the harbour. If they did, they weighed 14,000 tonnes each. So you'd have 28,000 tonnes of bent and mangled steel in the harbour, which would block many of the wharves from being accessed at the height of the Depression. So it would have been a really bad thing for the Australian economy, for Australian society, if these two arches didn't meet. So they're 14,000 tonnes apiece, and they're being held back and up by 64 massive cables apiece, which are anchored into the sandstone of the harbour. So they've been built, and now they're on the 7th of August, they were 3.5 feet apart, the lower cords of the bridge were 3.5 feet apart. So they actually put a plank across, and one of the bridge designers actually was the first person to walk across the harbour bridge, walked across this plank high up. There's a photo of it, and it makes you dizzy just looking at it. So what they had to do was then they had over the next

0: clunk, clunk. It did. The thing was, at this point, though, they were 3/8 of an inch apart, and the sun, the heat of the sun, would cause the bridge to expand and contract each night. So they'd get closer and then further away. So on the afternoon of the of the 19th at 4 p.m., they finally judged, okay, we're ready now. We can do it. They're not going to. It's a warm day. They're not going to contract anymore. Let's go it. And then they, yep, eased the cables, connected them, put all of the bolts in place, and
1: The
0: there you
1: bridge.
0: had it. They did it at night. It was bridged.
1: The bridge was
0: Only the
1: bridged.
0: people. The bridge was bridged, and only the people who were working on it actually saw it because it was at night.
1: Oh,
0: The next
1: okay.
0: morning, people woke up to the news that the bridge worked out, and there it was. It was connected. It had worked. And then they lit it up the next night. There were, massive celebrations, a lot of national pride, also amusement because there was a Union Jack flown at one end and an Australian flag at the other one. And the British tried to claim that they'd been the ones to build it. Australian newspapers weren't having a bar of that. So there was, yeah, a great sense of relief. And now the work began of, connecting the top two arches, the top parts of the arches, and then actually the creeper cranes working backwards to lower the
1: To lower the roadway
0: roadway.
1: into
0: And
1: place.
0: that would take, another 18 months.
1: Michael Adams is with us, creator and host of the Forgotten Australia podcast. We're looking back in history at mid-August. What was going on? Well, tonight is official census night in Australia. Everyone in the country tonight's got to be counted. Millions of households are completing and already have completed the 66-question survey, either online or on paper. But naturally, Michael, you've got a story from the first census night from 1911. Guess what? It involves a murder.
0: It does.
1: What happened?
0: I was looking back at the first national census in 1911 just to see what it was like, see the stories, how they delivered the censuses. It was before flight, before cars were really a thing. So, a massive job in the days before computers to get these census forms out there, to get them returned, so on. So, and then I just discovered that probably the first demographic result was a murder. The discovery that someone hadn't returned their census form because his mate had bumped him off outside of Cloncurry. So on the 20th of March, this census worker named Charles Elliott, 40 miles southwest of Cloncurry at a place called Scrubby Creek, handed over census forms to an Afghan man called Russian Dean and his 23-year-old Australian-born buddy, William Gould. So these guys were out, working as kangaroo shooters. And this was what the census collectors had to do. They had to find people wherever they lived. So, they were going through unemployed camps, they were going out bush, they were going to islands. Wherever anybody was, if they were a white Australian, non-Aboriginal Australian, they would. Or resident, they would find them and they would count them. So a month later, William Gould, the Australian-born bloke, came back into Cloncurry and handed over his census form, but Russian Dean was nowhere to be found. And it was up to Charles Elliott, the census worker, to actually find him and find where his form was. And if he couldn't find him, then the police had to get involved because these forms, if you didn't return one, it was a £10 fine, which back in the day was, about a month's pay. So it was a big deal. And eventually they went out looking for this Russian Dean fellow, taking William Gould along with them. And what do you know? They found Russian Dean's bones in the fire at that camp where the census
1: Well,
0: collector had given them the forms. And from that point onwards, it spiraled. So if anyone needs a good census podcast tonight while they're filling out their form, I've done a two-parter about this. And what's extraordinary is William Gould was well known to the police at this point for another murder beforehand, and then 20 years later, there'd be another one that he was linked to. So William Gould, if he was going to fill out his census form, might have written occupation serial killer.
1: serial killer, indeed. Stand up and be counted. All right, Michael. Good to talk as always. Michael Adams is the creator and host of the Forgotten Australia podcast. Thanks, Michael.
0: Thanks, Bill.
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1: Yeah, great stuff, isn't it? Thank you, Frank. Frank from Winthrop in WA says, Phil, about the quadruplets. New Zealand had the Lawson Quinns five. 27th of July 1965. They all survived. They're 60 in 2025. How about that? Not bad. All right, we've got news coming up, the mighty challenge to follow. Let's talk tech with Peter Marks. Always look forward to this segment.
2: Nightlife Tech. Nightlife Tech.
1: For more than a year, many websites have been reporting a dramatic decline.

0: and in traffic. And yes, the concern is real. It points to a broader structural change in how the World Wide Web's being used. Many sites that create content, like news or analysis sites, are funded either by advertising or subscription, and the reduction in traffic would threaten their business model. Fewer visitors, less advertising, fewer journalists, less original reporting. AI search has fewer high-quality sources to draw upon. Information quality deteriorates. That's the slide we're talking about. Let's talk more about this and all the latest from the tech world with Peter Marks, software developer and technology commentator from Access Informatics. Peter, good evening to you. Welcome back.
1: Thanks, Philip. Good to be with you.
0: Let's, before we look at the reasons, what's the magnitude of the problem?
1: Well, it's pretty dramatic. News site Axios reports data from web analytics company Chartbeat showing that Google search result traffic to publishers has fallen by 34% over the past year. Now, of course, as you said, many sites get their readers from Google searches. When people search for something they're interested in, they see a link and they go through to the site and then they might subscribe or certainly view advertising. It gets worse, though. Over the past 2 years, small publishers lost 60% of referrals from search overall, medium publishers 47%, and large publishers 22%. I assume the stronger brands are less affected because people tend to remember the URL and go straight there. But it's not just the websites that are being affected. I spoke this week with veteran Pacific journalist Sue Ahern about three Pacific news sites she works with that are hosted on Facebook, and she was wondering why their page views have declined. The Pacific Newsroom recorded a 70% fall in Facebook views. Melanesian News Network declined 45% in 4 months. And in Vanuatu, VBTC also reported a significant decline in reach and views.
0: Hmm. Is it just news sites or is it other kinds of content like Q&A discussion sites as well?
1: Yeah, Stack Overflow was a very popular site for programmers and web developers. It's one of those sites where people ask a question and then other people will answer, and then the answers and also the questions get voted up or down by the community, and it tends to give you quality answers. Now, Stack Overflow's number of questions per month peaked in 2020, but has now declined to almost nothing. So question and answer sites are extremely valuable as a source of knowledge for people who have a problem. And typically when you're stuck on something programming, you'll do a web search to find the answer. And if they stop being that place, what are we going to do?
0: Why is it happening? I mean, what's the reason why page views are down? Is it the AI monster?
1: I think so. There's no doubt that the whole internet, and in particular those question and answer sites, have been pillaged. Places like Stack Overflow and Reddit have been used to train AI models, not the least Google's own models. Now, you'll remember that when ChatGPT launched in November 2022, it grew to 1 million users in just 5 days, and Google declared an emergency. Basically, it looked like their search business was going to disappear overnight. Now, of course, Google had the AI skills. They just hadn't applied it to answering the questions that people were putting into the search box. I guess they didn't want to, you know, disrupt their own river of gold. Now, when you ask a question in a Google search, you get an AI overview. Often, they're very good, and they may give you links through to the sources, but the answer is often described as a zero-click interaction, in that many users will read the AI summary and they'll never click through to the source page. Many people, myself included, tend to ask an AI chatbot for an answer. You know, ChatGPT, Claude, Copilot, you know, all of these, there's more. And they're very good for answering a question, arguably better than doing a web search. I mean, the problem with web searches, although, that you know, you remember the days before Google, it's just amazing that we could find anything out.
0: I know.
1: But of course, when you search, you come across websites, but do you trust them? You know, you have to make a judgment about, just because they've come up, you know, high in Google's ranking, does that mean that they're the authoritative source? So the AIs do kind of make a judgment there for you.
0: Mm. Yeah, it's not hard to see why this is a problem. What about declining traffic to Facebook pages?
1: Yeah, well, Meta has been pushing their AI pretty hard, although my sense is that's not the reason the news pages are losing views there. But, you know, they have been a valuable place to build readership, and a lot of sites just basically are hosted on Facebook. I personally don't like that because you are vulnerable to changes in their algorithms. You're getting your traffic because it's coming up in people's

0: feed. The same problem is with any of the social platforms. If you use them to host, rather than the old days, we all used to have our own websites, or I still do, but, you know, these days it's much easier to just create a Facebook page. But, you know, TikTok, Instagram, WhatsApp, and to some extent YouTube, you are vulnerable to the algorithm that they're using. Now, perhaps in part due to attempts to have the social platforms pay a levy for publishing news or links to news, they've changed their algorithms away from news links to favour more short-form content, and in particular Reels, which are those short portrait format videos, which I personally don't like. Why? A video should be horizontal, you know, like on the movies. I'm just an old fuddy-duddy. But they also now favour content from family and friends over news content, even if you've followed or interacted with that news source. So, Philip, I guess they just figure that these items in our feeds are more engaging and more, you know, make us more addicted to the platforms.
1: Yeah. Okay. What can content creators do if they want to save their businesses?
0: The million-dollar question. As I said to Sue Ahern, I wish I had the answer. Axios notes that their style of news presentation, and you might have seen this around a fair bit, where news sites will show you the first paragraph of a story and then you have to drill into it. So what Axios is well known for doing is they start with the most important points of a story, then they have some context, and then you click through to get more information. Then they'll often say, oh, this is a, you know, two-minute read or whatever it is. Like, it's for people with short attention spans. They say they are among the top publishers surfaced by the leading large language models. As website workers, we used to employ a thing called SEO, search engine optimization, which tried to get us up in the Google ranking. But it looks like the challenge now is LLMO, you know, to be attractive to large language models in the hope that they'll train on our content and then hopefully link us in the answers.
1: Yep. Speaking of large language model training, if they've already scraped the whole internet and also all the Q&A sites, where are they going to go next for quality material?
0: Well, there may be some light at the end of this dark tunnel where everyone's revenue is drying up. You know, they need this quality content, and the quality content creators, you know, basically are looking for money. Now, the hugely funded AI companies have money to pay for content. We know that Anthropic has been talking with organizations that own quality content, I believe, including the ABC, and they're prepared to pay for access. But look, apart from already soaking up everything on the internet, there's a bigger problem in that AI is now being used to write much of the content on the internet. Some estimates have put the rate of AI authorship, for example, on LinkedIn at over 50%.
1: I know.
0: Yeah, but if AI is trained on its own output, or slop as some people call it, what happens is it degrades over time. It's a bit like inbreeding. There's a technical term for it called model collapse. One place, unfortunately, they're turning, apparently, is old books. AI companies and data brokers are reported to be buying physical old books in bulk.
1: What?
0: And this, exactly. This includes old, like random, rare books, used and out of print books. Now, the reason is that they're free of AI slop because they were written before AI was around, and they're structurally dense, as they say. They've been carefully proofread and edited, unlike a lot of content on the internet. A concern is that to scan the books, the spines are guillotined, so the pages can be fed into high-speed industrial scanners, and after ingesting, the pages are simply pulped. There has been some legal action, including against Anthropic, to prevent them from buying physical books, scanning and destroying them, but there is concern that rare books may disappear to feed the voracious appetite of the content needed for training AI.
1: What a dear idea. So, I mean, Google and the AI companies, therefore, are in the process of killing the goose that laid their golden egg by destroying the very business model of the content creators that enabled them. Because, that's right, they're not creating any new information themselves. They're just regurgitating what's there.
0: Yeah, they're summarizing it, they're proofreading it, they're turning it into different things. Look, certainly this golden goose, and that, you know, Google would not be anywhere if it didn't have the internet to index, and exactly. The AI companies would have nothing if they didn't have all the training material. If they kill that off, it's so much like they're killing the goose that laid the golden egg. Certainly the goose has a touch of bird flu and maybe partially cooked. I think that The moves governments are making are positive. Both the federal government and now the South Australian government are looking into the impacts and opportunities of AI. I wonder if the other states will follow suit. It seems like something that's Australia-wide. But look, Philip, pure capitalism is unmatched in exploiting commercial opportunities like this AI boom. But if unchecked, it can destroy the environment in which it thrived. And after that, what happens? Well, a government bailout. So I really hope we avoid all that.
1: Yep, Peter Marks is with us from he's a tech commentator from Access Informatics. This issue came up on the program during the quiz recently. Another application of AI is in the form of increasingly popular smart glasses. Now, these are glasses, eyeglasses, that you with one or two little cameras mounted in the frame. On Friday, Federal Attorney General Michelle Rowland asked the Privacy Commissioner to urgently review the technology. These things have been around for a while, though, haven't they? Why is there sudden concern?
0: Yes, it's not new. Back in 2013, Google introduced Google Glass, which was a rather clunky gadget that sat on your face. And it was pretty obvious you were wearing it. It had a camera and it had a small screen for the user. And they were picked up in safety applications where, you know, maintenance workers, for example, who had their hands full could look up and see the instructions in their glasses, which is a great application for it. At the time, there was controversy. There was quite a big reaction against it. And, you know, because people could wear them in public and film other people and people didn't realise they were being filmed. I remember there were pubs and bars that had signs up saying you're not permitted to wear them inside. But yeah, flash forward in time, and Meta has been releasing versions of their glasses which use AI to understand what they're seeing and hearing. And now, look, there are good reasons for that, glasses with cameras. The best example is for people with limited or no vision. They are a game changer. Absolutely, apparently, you know, they change your life, and they can tell the user what's in front of them. They can read print ingredients, instructions on packets, and they can warn about danger. I mean, what a fantastic thing for them to have. But what is concerning about the increasing popularity of these things is what happens to the video that's captured of people, perhaps without their knowledge.
1: Can you tell if you're being recorded?
0: Well, they do have a little light that comes on when they're recording video, but of course some users have tried to damage or cover the light. Meta has taken some steps to prevent this. The cameras are already quite small, so in a busy social situation, perhaps at night, you may not notice that, you know, the stylish Ray-Bans your interlocutor is wearing actually have a camera that's on. The cameras will no doubt continue to shrink over time. And, you know, the glasses are getting cheaper. The Ray-Bans from Meta are quite expensive, but there were some that turned up in Kmart, I think, recently quite cheaply. They've sold out, I believe. But it's quite likely there'll be more of those. Some people have used the glasses to already record them doing things like picking up women or pranking people, and they've posted these videos. There are concerns that they could be used to film people at the gym, you know, rather distasteful things. Meta has banned some users as a result of what they've posted. But I think of concern in Australia is the privacy perspective, that is, where that video goes. Now, we can imagine why Meta is interested. They are motivated to use what they see out of your glasses to learn more about you for the purpose of targeted advertising. We know already that they look at all the photos we upload. I don't know if you've seen this, but you can get the metadata on pictures you've posted, and it will do things like list what the products are that are in the picture, you know, what brand of car or mixer and things like that. So they're looking at all of that stuff so they can know what you're interested in, even though you may not be conscious of it. But look, it's quite likely our privacy laws will need to be strengthened or modified to add in all the things we never thought of in the past, in the light of evolving technologies like these.
1: Yeah, you're right. Yes, the callers who rang me were vision impaired, and they said that they were literally game life-changing.
0: I've heard the same thing. Fantastic.
1: Yeah. Now, what's coming up? Samsung's announced new phones. New iPhones are coming next month.
0: Yep.
1: Google's announcing new Pixel phones this week. What's it all looking like?
0: Exciting times. Yes, July 23, Samsung announced their new phones, including a new folding phone. This seems to be the thing everyone's on board with this year. Google will announce new Pixel phones this week. Google have already telegraphed most of what they're announcing. It's the next day or two. They too are hinting at folding devices. And yes, Apple will announce iPhones next month, early September. And there are strong rumours of a folding device there too. So the folding devices, I've always been a bit unhappy with the ones I've played with. They have a crease down the middle of the screen. It's nice to be able to open them out and get a bigger screen. But it seems like the creases are going away.

0: getting less obvious, and there were some reliability problems with the hinge and so on. But look, Philip, these phones are not cheap. I saw an ad for the Samsung one yesterday, and it was this was the introductory offer. They were saying $800 off.
1: What?
0: So if they're saying there's $800 off, then you know the price is substantial. It was the Samsung Z Fold 8 Ultra. How did they come up with these names? The base model starts in Australia at $2,198. And of course, memory and storage has got very expensive. If you get the full terabyte of storage, that's a $3,000 device in your pocket. Amazing.
1: Wow.
0: You know, some people would argue that a folding phone can take the place of two devices. It can take the place of a phone and also a tablet. And I have tablets. I use them for reading. I'm not inclined to try and put both into one, but I could see that it might be reasonable value for some people. But look, it will be fascinating to see what the price of the Apple device is. They've always been at the top of the market, but you know, Samsung and the others are right up there. So stand by in the next few weeks.
1: Everyone waits to see what Apple does. That's right.
0: Yeah.
1: Peter, always great to talk. Appreciate it. Thank you.
0: Thanks for having me.
1: Peter Marks, software developer and tech commentator from Access Informatics.
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1: Yes, just like that, the mighty challenge is around the corner. Hey, 1-300-800-222. Lines are free. 1-300-800-222. 25 questions, 5 categories. Straight after the news, we shall get into it. Someone's got to win. So, hey, tonight, that's you. 1-300-800-222.
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7: ABC News with David Rowlands. Local authorities say the death toll from the earthquake that hit Colombia has risen to 224. Rescue efforts across Western Colombia are into a second day as emergency workers dig through collapsed buildings and flattened homes amid expectations that the death toll from the country's most powerful earthquake in decades will rise. The 7.4 magnitude quake tore through Colombia's coffee-growing heartland early on Monday local time. It's reduced multi-story buildings to rubble in cities such as Pereira and Cali. A court in Syria has sentenced ousted President Bashar al-Assad to death for crimes against humanity, which were committed during the country's civil war. The BBC's Joanna Keane has the story.
8: Bashar al-Assad's grip on power came to an end in 2024 when his government was overthrown and he fled to Russia with his family. Now, in his absence, he's been sentenced to death for crimes including premeditated murder. His cousin, Atif Najib, who is in charge of political security in Dera province where the uprising began, was inside a cage in court to hear his sentence read out. He was convicted of the intentional killing of children and torture leading to death. Syria's interim authorities will now continue the process of trying figures from the former government both in person and in their absence.
7: Three crew members have reportedly been killed in a suspected attack by Iran-backed Houthis on a small cargo vessel in the Red Sea. The fatalities aboard the Egyptian-owned vessel, if confirmed, would be the first deaths in a Houthi strike on shipping since the Iran war began, although the group hasn't claimed responsibility. Two Pakistanis and one Indonesian person were reportedly killed as the ship sailed from Amman to Djibouti or via Djibouti. Meanwhile, a container ship has been reportedly hit by a missile off Pakistan in a suspected US attack. Federal Treasurer Jim Chalmers says the interest rates decision will come as a welcome relief to mortgage holders. The Reserve Bank has left interest rates on hold at 4.35%. The move was widely expected by economists amid softening inflation, higher unemployment and a cooling housing market. Speaking during question time, Mr. Chalmers says that inflation is still higher than he'd like, but the news is welcome.
9: This will come as a relief to Australians with a mortgage. It is a welcome decision at a time of heightened uncertainty in the world and persistent pressures in our own economy at home as well.
7: A youth justice official has told the Royal Commission on Anti-Semitism there's been a shift in the caseload from Islamic State-inspired extremism to more right-wing ideologies. Gavin Coote has the details.

0: Dr. Stephen Barrichosa, the senior manager of the Youth Justice New South Wales Specialist Support Unit, has told the inquiry extremist content is becoming increasingly tailored to young people. He says there's been a major shift in the types of extremism his team is grappling with.
1: We very quickly moved from what felt like a heavily influenced religious extremist Islamic State inspired climate to a really broad and convoluted right-wing extremism landscape with many different themes.
0: He told the inquiry anti-Semitism is an ongoing problem, but is rarely at the core of a young person's extremist beliefs.
2: Millions of people across Australia have been filling out their census forms tonight. Here's Thanmaya Nevada.
3: Both residents and visitors must record who's in their home as part of the nationwide survey taken once every 5 years. It gives the Australian Bureau of Statistics a snapshot of the country on a particular night. This year, that's tonight. And demographer Dr. Liz Allen says the whole country will benefit from the census.
4: From the sewage being reliable, the water flowing, the roads being where they need to be, public transport, health, education, all of it.
3: If anyone fails to complete the census, they could be fined up to $364 a day, while those found to have lied on their form could face a fine of up to $3,640.
2: Turning to sport, and Morara Stadium curator Jake Pavlich says he doesn't feel under any pressure ahead of this week's first cricket test between Australia and Bangladesh. Top-ranked Australia will be a strong favourite against the world number 9 when Darwin hosts test cricket for the first time in 22 years. Pavlich says he'd like the match to go for 5 days, but says that will depend on how the players perform. ABC News.
5: Weather for Brisbane for People's Day at the Ecca, Wednesday, August 12. An overnight low of 10 degrees, then a possible shower with a top of 25. Logan, clear and a top of 24. Clear and 24 for Redcliffe. 4 degrees overnight at Ipswich with a top of 24 on the way. Clear and 24 for the Gold Coast. Sunshine Coast, clear and 23 degrees.
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Yes, well, hello and how are you? Philip Clark with you on ABC Radio, ABC Local Radio. We are right across the country. Good to be with you as well, right through the Australian continent and through the Pacific as well, and right around the world with the World Wide Web. It's the third hour of the program in the excuse me, in the east it's 6 past midnight, in the west it's 6 past 10, in South Australia and the Territory 24 to midnight. Good to be with you as well. Hi to everyone in Tuvalu, Fiji and Kiribati. It's 6 past 2. It's 6 past midnight in Port Moresby. Excellent to have your company. We're about to play the Mighty Challenge. If you'd like to have a crack, give us a call, 1-300-800-222. There are lines free. George from Fremantle, I can see you there. If you'd like to join George, 1-300-800-222. There are lines free. 25 questions in 5 categories. Answer question 25 and you will be a winner. All right. Coming up in the last hour of the program, after the Mighty Challenge issues of the day, it's census night in Australia. Did you fill out your census? Maybe you filled it out the old-fashioned way on paper, or maybe you did it online, or maybe on your phone or computer. I must say, I filled mine out, I think, nearly 2 weeks ago, because you could if you knew exactly where you were going to be tonight, which I did. I wonder what you made of the whole process. Was it pretty simple and straightforward, or did you run into any problems? I tell you, one thing that occurred to me is that I was surprised that there were so few questions. I mean, you could have asked a whole lot of interesting questions, don't you reckon? And they didn't. 1-300-800-222. Let's talk about that in the last hour of the program. Thank you for the texts, by the way, and comments on the program as we've been tooling along tonight. JOC says, very interesting story about the construction of the Harbour Bridge. Phil would make a good movie or TV documentary. Yeah, but I mean,

0: There've been TV documentaries, haven't there? I don't think, has there been a movie about the building of the Harbour Bridge? I don't think so. I don't think there has. Maybe I'm wrong. 1-300-800-222 is the number. All right, is everybody set and ready? Because if you are, then so am I.
1: The Mighty Challenge.
0: Ray in the base is the hardest part about the census was putting in the password. I know, because it had upper and lower case and all that sort of stuff. I'm with you, Ray. I get bamboozled at these things too. All righty. We have got 25 questions in five categories. Our categories tonight are category number one, name that year. Category number two, sandwiches. Category number three, gods and monsters. Category number four, salad days. And category number five, jewellery and gemstones. All right, what's it going to be? Name that year, sandwiches, gods and monsters, salad days, jewellery and gemstones. George from Fremantle, subject of a controversy the other night, is joining us as our first contestant tonight. G'day, George.
2: Hello, fellow. Opening batsman today.
0: Yes, exactly. Well, you're an experienced man, George. That's what everybody back in the sheds are saying.
2: It was a good experience, a bad experience. What was number four again?
0: Our categories tonight are name that year, sandwiches, gods and monsters, salad days, jewellery and gemstones.
2: I'll try a salad days, I guess.
0: Salad days.
2: Let's try it.
0: What were your salad days, George?
2: Probably in the 20s.
0: 1920s?
2: No.
0: What? George? 1920s?
2: No, I don't.
0: Hey, everybody, George is more than 126.
2: Not quite that far, but go back a fair way, believe me. Further than most people think.
0: Oh, yeah. All righty. I'll let you off being 126. Let's move to question number one, salad days. Which nuts would you use to make a Waldorf salad?
2: I think they're, what's the one? Walnuts.
0: Correct. Yes.
2: Yeah. I'm just trying.
0: Walnuts.
2: Oh, sorry, the brains. Would you believe what I've been doing tonight?
0: No, you haven't told me yet whether I could work out whether to believe it or not, George.
2: Believe it, I was doing the census.
0: Oh, good.
2: And I thought it was a five-minute job. And it's, I've been at it for about an hour and a half. No, sorry. Three quarters of an hour.
0: Really?
2: And I still haven't finished. But
0: George.
2: I can't type very quickly. My typing's like... one finger or two fingers, and it's like...
0: Oh, so you're doing it online.
2: Two words a minute. Yeah, I'm doing it online.
0: Yeah.
2: And it's a bit more messing around than I thought. Well, then I remember, because I've done them whenever they've had to be done.
0: When was the last one? 2021, I remember.
2: It was 5,000, every 5 years, I believe.
0: Yeah, 2021. Remember the whole thing had to be... to be shut down for a bit because some hackers got into it? Remember that?
2: My memory's not that good these days, especially for things like that. There was what was the other big stoppage that had? Wasn't that long back?
0: What, in the census?
2: No, there was some other time that they had something. The system shut down.
0: Oh, I don't know. But systems are shutting down all the time. Yeah. George, I agree with that. Okay, Jane from Homebush had walnuts. Karen from Mullumbimby had walnuts as well. John of Coburg says, Phil, wasn't the dentist in Finding Nemo involved in making bridges in Sydney? Oh, was he? Oh, I've watched Nemo a couple of times with the kids. I can't remember it well enough, John. Maybe you're right. You sound chirpy tonight, Phil, says my texter. Well, I'm a whole lot better than I was last week, I can tell you, and the week before, I can tell you. All right.
2: The weather last week, weren't you?
0: Oh, no, I don't want to go back there. Question number two, salad days, George. Which type of lettuce should be used to make a classic Caesar salad?
2: Look, I'm not very

0: good on those sorts of things, but I'll, what is it, Caesar salad. My guess would be...
1: here are the listings for Caesar salad near.
0: Shit.
2: Hey, George, what's going on there? Have you got the talking glasses on?
0: No.
2: No. We don't like that, George.
0: No, look, my guess would be Cos.
2: No, we're not going with Cos. Not going with Cos, George. Thank you. Thank you. Bye-bye. What was George doing? Was George, did George have some sort of device going there? I don't know. 1-300-800-222 is the number. Robert from Maui says, wow, an hour and a half is pretty quick for a 126-year-old. Yeah, I agree. I agree. 1-300-800-222. Julia says, yes, I know, Julia. I know George meant his 20s or his salad days. Dave from Northmead says, the dentist line was a joke filler. Bridges a dental doll. Oh, gee, Dave. Come on, don't do that to me. David from Mount Cola. Hello, David.
3: Yeah, hi, Philip.
2: How are you?
3: Yeah, good, thanks, Pat.
2: Question number two, salad days. Which type of lettuce should be used to make a classic Caesar salad?
3: Is that the romaine?
2: Correct. Romaine lettuce. Yes, I think people do make them with Cos lettuce, don't they? But I think if you want to
3: I just had the ready-made one, you know, you get the supermarket.
2: Oh, come on, Dave. No, don't make your own?
3: No, not really.
2: Buying the salad in the plastic bag at the supermarket, Dave?
3: Yeah, that's the one, yeah.
2: Okay. Okay. Far be it from me. Question number three, salad days. But you can move.
3: I might go to pick the year.
2: Name that year. Well, same thing.
3: I'll name the year.
2: Same thing. Name that year. Question number three. Taylor Swift is born. The Eiffel Tower celebrates its 100th anniversary. The Berlin Wall comes down.
3: I think Taylor was born one of the very last days of the 1980s. It was like December 1989
2: is correct. Yes, I thought the Berlin Wall coming down might have been a good way in, but it was 1989.

0: Very good. All right. Yes, I remember the wall coming down very distinctly.
1: Yep, that's right.
0: Remember people were coming back from Berlin in the weeks afterwards with bits of it. Remember that? And the most treasured bit was to have all the graffiti on the bit of concrete.
1: I suppose they've probably still got that somewhere.
0: Yeah. No, I have to confess to having a bit of it myself, but then I bought it years later. All righty, question number four, name that year.
1: I'll stay there.
0: Winston Churchill resigned as British Prime Minister. Disneyland opened in California. Dame Edna Everage made her first stage appearance.
1: Okay. I know it's 50 sometimes. I think Winston died in 55. I'll go with 1955.
0: Correct. Yes, very good. Dave from Mount Cola. Winston Churchill did resign as British Prime Minister in 1955. Disneyland opened in California as well.
2: Saturday was always Daddy's day with the two daughters. So we'd start out and try to go someplace with, you know, different things, and I take them to the merry-go-round, and I took them different places. And as I'd sit there while they rode the merry-go-round, did all these things, sit on a bench, you know, eating peanuts, I felt that there should be something built, some kind of an amusement enterprise built where that the parents and the children could have fun together. So that's how Disneyland started. Well, it took many years. It was a whole period of maybe 15 years developing it. I started with many ideas, threw them away, started all over again. And eventually it evolved into what you see today as Disneyland. But it all started from a daddy with two daughters wondering where he could take them, where he could have a little fun with them too.
0: Walt Disney, David. Who we discovered the other day who was not cryogenically frozen, Dave.
1: No, that's an urban myth.
0: Yeah, total urban myth. I mean, I think I sort of lazily subscribed to it just because I'd never bothered thinking about it. I just thought he was in some stupid fridge which, you know, would get turned off eventually. Okay. Tim and Newey and several other people say romaine and cos lettuce are the one and the same lettuce. Rhonda from Glen Iris, thank you. Jeff from Berkshire Park says romaine and cos are the same lettuce. Okay. Question number five, Dave. Name that year.
1: I'd stay with that year, okay.
0: Apollo the 13th launches. Salvador Allende takes office as President of Chile. Don Dunstan becomes Premier of South Australia.
1: Okay, obviously Apollo 11 was 69. Just trying to think how much after that 11 was, because I think the last one was 72. It's got to be either 69 or 70, Apollo 13. I'll say 1970.
0: Correct. Very good. 1970, Apollo 13th launches. And as we know, from there came a great movie. Yeah.
3: April 13th, 1970. The mood could only be described as relaxed. Apollo 13, man's fifth lunar mission, the third scheduled to land on the moon, continued its tranquil coast.
4: 13, we've got one more item for you when you get a chance. We'd like it to stir up your cryo tanks.
5: Okay, Houston, we've had a problem here.
4: This is Houston. Say again, please.
5: Houston, we've had a problem. We've had a main B bus undervolt.
4: Roger, main B undervolt. Okay, stand by, 13. We're looking at it.
5: And we had a pretty large bang associated with the caution and warning there.
0: There we go. Tony from the Hills says, Phil, you might like to play a short clip of John Denver's Annie song, The Line You Fill Out My Senses. Fill up my senses. Yeah. Well, I would have, except that David Astle, who runs the evening show in Melbourne, already did it to me. So we might give it a miss. Question number six. David from Mount Cola going, well, he's had 1, 2, 3, 4 in a row. Okay. David. Staying with that name that year?
1: Yeah, I'll stay with that, Phil.
0: Tim Winton won his fourth Miles Franklin Award. Bitcoin was launched. Julie Goodwin won MasterChef Australia.
1: I know Bitcoin was close to 07 or 08, but I'm not sure exactly when. Look, I'm going to go 2008.
0: Not correct.
1: Oh.
0: Sorry, Dave. Yeah, that was a good run.
1: Okay, thanks, Phil.
0: Excellent run. Thank you. Bye-bye. Yes, an excellent run. 1-300-800-222 is the number. Phil, Romain and Cos lettuce are the exact same variety of lettuce. Lactuca sativa variety longifolia. The name just depends on where you live. Yes, well, apologies. Was it George who said Cos? It was, wasn't it? But George did seem to have other problems tonight. Did he not? I didn't like the sound in the background, and neither did lots of you either. 1-300-800-222. Ray in the Bay says, yep, Cos is Aussie for Remain. So controversy continues to surround George. You should have received a tick for his answer. Yes, although Anne in Port Lincoln says, George's AI was giving you the ingredients for Caesar salad. Okay, yeah. Americans always say Cos for a Caesar. Okay. John from Mitcham says, it sounded pretty calm, those astronauts. Yeah, well, they did. What an extraordinary piece of bravery that was. All right, question number six. Who's next up here? 1-300-800-222. Craig's in Mount Barker in South Australia. G'day, Craig.
6: Yeah, not too bad. WA, not the South
0: Oh, Australia. Sorry, the wrong Mount Barker. Yeah.
6: Yeah.
0: Too many barking dogs here, Craig.
6: Yeah. Hey, I've got to have a call out to my missus. We're being at darts tonight. She got a 180.
0: Oh, really? Yeah. Wow. A 180.
6: That's her third one, and I still have not got one.
0: Gee, that's pretty good. That is pretty. Is she so she's obviously handy, Craig. Did she win?
6: Yeah, she always beats me.
0: No, Craig, if you want a happy life, you should keep it that way.
6: Yeah, well, I'm better at pool and all the other stuff. You know how it goes.
0: Oh, yeah. Even in that, you know, might be a good idea to drop a couple of frames, Craig, if you know what I mean.
6: Yeah.
0: Hey, question number six. We're in Name That Year. Bitcoin's launched. Tim Winton wins his fourth Miles Franklin Award. Julie Goodwin wins MasterChef Australia.
6: I have no idea, but I'll go 2011.
0: Not 2011, Craig. What's your wife's name?
6: Kelly.
0: Kelly, fantastic effort if you're listening. Good on you. Thanks, Craig. See you, mate.
6: Okay, see you.
0: Bye. 1-300-800-222. Mick from Glen Iris is on the road. G'day, Mick.
7: G'day. How you doing?
0: I'm pretty good, I think, yeah.
7: That's good. That's good. Now, you can have your Caesar salad, if it's fish in a Caesar salad, it's just wrong.
0: Hang on, is there fish? There's no fish in a Caesar, is there?
7: There is. There's, what do they call the anchovies?
0: Oh, yeah, you're right. I don't even think of them as fish sometimes. Yeah, no, you're right, Mick. Mind you, I'm a big fan of anchovies. You don't like them, obviously.
7: Nah, not at all.
0: Oh, I love them.
7: Not at all.
0: I love them on a pizza. I love them on a biscuit. I love them straight out of the can or the jar.
7: Little bits of salty.
0: They are not a little bit salty, sorry. Mick. They are extremely salty.
7: Very salty. Yeah. So I'm getting off my soapbox now.
0: Yeah, that's all right. That's all right. Question number six. We're in Name That Year. Bitcoin is launched. Tim Winton wins the fourth Miles Franklin Award. Julie Goodwin wins MasterChef Australia.
7: Once again, as per the previous call, I have no clue, but I'm going to go 2006.
0: Not 2006, Mick. It's not that bad, but no, not 2006.
7: Okay.
0: See you, mate. Bye-bye. Thank you. Cos and Romain are the same. Catherine in Wonthaggi says, whoever set your quiz prefers American terms, which is a real shame. I don't. Is that the case? I don't think Patrick would normally prefer that. But anyway, apologies. Yeah. Frank says, come on, Phil, you should give George a break. After all, he is 126. That's right. That's right. Oh, dear. Robin says, Phil, no. Sardines, yes. No, I love sardines as well. Gee, yeah, no, I'm not very happy to share a tin of sardines, Robin. Just put them in front of me. No, I think if you get the right sort of anchovies, they're really, really good. Russell on the Sunshine Coast. G'day, Russell.
8: Oh, yes. How you doing, mate? I think we go at Gemstones first.
0: What's that?
8: Gemstones first and give it a crack, please, I think.
0: You can't go to jewellery and gemstones yet because we haven't answered this name that year. Bitcoin's launched. Tim Winton wins his fourth Miles Franklin Award. Julie Goodwin wins MasterChef Australia. Name that year.
8: 1997 or 8?
0: Not 1997 or 8, no. Sorry, Russ. No, sorry. Ray in the Bay says, I'm with you, Phil. A few mashed anchovies sprinkled with Tabasco and spread on toast. Oh, Ray. Now we are talking. And you know what? The same thing with a tin of sardines. Oh, beautiful. Tin of sardines, just the best. All righty, where are we? Scott from Euroa. Hi, Scott.
9: Phil, how are you going?
0: Not bad.
9: That's good.
0: Not bad. Question number 6 we're up to. Name that year. Bitcoin is launched. Tim Winton wins the fourth Miles Franklin. Julie Goodwin wins MasterChef.
9: 2009.
0: Correct.
9: As it sounds.
0: Yes, 2009.
9: Can I give a shout out to my mum in Benalla, Carol.
0: Yeah, you've got to say her name though.
9: I know. Yeah, Carol. Carol is in Benalla and she'd be listening in right now.
0: Hey, Carol in Benalla, hello. What on earth were you doing with Scott hanging around the house? she's saying to herself, I had no idea, Phil. Oh, that's right. Hey, good on you, Carol. Is Carol pushing something, Scott, or not? Years, I mean.
9: Pushing, yeah, she's mid-70s.
0: Hey. Good on her. Well, of course we're kind.
9: Yeah.
0: We're kind of all mums. Question number 7. Name that year, if you like.
9: Mm-hmm.
0: All right, last one in name that year.

0: The Uluru Statement from the Heart is released. Cassini-Huygens ends its 13-year mission by plunging into Saturn. And the last known person born in the 1800s dies. Name that year.
1: Last person in the 1800s. Let's go for 1997.
0: Not 1997. Not particularly close either, Scott. Thank you. See you, mate. Not particularly close. My texter says, is it sod? You have anchovies with lamb shanks for a surf and turf. Try it, it's special. I tell you what is really good is if you've got a leg of lamb, so poke no holes in the leg of lamb with a knife and stick anchovies in the holes. No, stay with me. Because when you roast the leg of lamb, the anchovy flavour just disappears. And I tell you what, the lamb flavour is massively enhanced. It's a really good trick. I can hear people saying, not on your Nelly. John of Coburg says, isn't gentleman's relish mostly anchovies? Red Simons used to bang on about it all the time. I don't know. I don't think I've probably ever had gentleman's relish. Where are we? John from Clarkfield. G'day, John.
2: Hey, Phil.
0: Question 7. Name that year. The Uluru Statement from the Heart is released. Cassini-Huygens ends its 13-year mission by plunging into Saturn. And the last known person born in the 1800s dies.
2: Well, I'm going to say 2017.
0: Correct. Yes, it is. 2017. All right, that's it for Name That Year. So we're left with salad days, jewellery and gemstones, sandwiches, gods and monsters. We're up to question number 8.
2: I'll try gods and monsters, Phil.
0: Gods and monsters. Which popular tourist destination is often referred to locally as the Island of the Gods?
2: Popular tourist destination. Island of the Gods. I'm going to try Bali.
0: Bali is correct. Yeah. Bali is correct. Question number 9. We're in Gods and Monsters. Stay?
2: We'll stay there, Phil.
0: Cherie says sardines mashed with finely chopped red onion, fresh green chilies, finished with lemon juice to taste, spread on hot buttered, that's real butter, sourdough toast. Oh boy, Cherie, you live well. That's, that's really good. Maggie from Palm Beach says, I've always liked Ryan the Bay's jokes, but I really like his recipe segment. Yeah. Are you an anchovy fan, John?
2: I don't mind anchovies, but I don't know how they live with all that salt in their body, though.
0: I know. They probably eat a lot of pizza, do you think?
2: Oh, I'd say, yeah, maybe they just like salt on their fish and chips or something. I don't know.
0: Johnny Chicken Tooth says, you've not lived until you've tried an anchovy thick shake. You're welcome. No, Johnny Chicken Tooth. No. Question number 9, that's in the same field as sardine ice cream. Mustn't muck up your concepts here. Question number 9, we're in Gods and Monsters. Staying here?
2: Yeah, you'll stay.
0: Which gigantic insects feature in the classic 1954 monster movie, Them?
2: Oh. I'm just going to say an ant.
0: Ants is correct. Yeah, and ants is correct. All right, question number 10. We're staying with gods and monsters.
2: Yeah, we'll stay.
0: What profession is shared by the gods Vulcan and Hephaestus?
2: Vulcan. Sorry, what was the question again, Phil?
0: Now, John, I'm going to leave it. I'm sorry. There's something about it I don't like. I'm sorry, but there's something about it I don't like. Fitzy from Coogee. G'day, Fitzy.
3: Hey, g'day. How you going?
0: Not bad. Question number 10. We're in Gods and Monsters. What profession is shared by the gods Vulcan and Hephaestus?
3: Oh, gods have occupations now?
0: They do. Oh, yeah.

0: Some run the local news agency. Others, are pool cleaners. Poseidon's a well-known pool cleaner.
1: Well, they'd be struggling with the newspapers these days, wouldn't they?
0: They would, yeah.
1: Although back in the day it was probably popular.
0: Yeah, that's true. Well, there was the Hobart Mercury, and Mercury looked after that, I presume.
1: Yeah. Okay. A good occupation for them might be, I'll say, fisherman. I've got no idea.
0: No, they left all that to Poseidon. He used to deliver on Thursdays. Deliver on Thursdays. 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Thanks.
1: Thanks, Bill.
0: See you, man. 1-300-800-222. Leroy in Penrith, correct. Yes, Claire from Dalton, correct. Who else has got the right answer here? Slippers from Bannockburn, Victoria here. That's true. Vulcan made a good gas heater. That's true. I had a Vulcan gas heater at one stage. Remember when? I mean, are they still going though? Aren't they? Or oil heaters or gas heaters? Vulcan made those. Where are we? Chris from Pakenham. I see you. Let's go, Chris. Hello.
2: G'day, sir. How are you going?
0: Pretty good. Question number 10, we're in Gods and Monsters. What profession is shared by the gods Vulcan and Hephaestus?
2: Hephaestus I have never heard of, but Vulcan, would run a forge, I think, or a metal fabrication.
0: Mm-hmm.
2: Axes and swords and stuff, so a forge?
0: What else might you? Strictly, I don't know. Strictly speaking, oh, maybe he did. Maybe he did forge things. But what's a more general profession we might describe that sort of activity as?
2: A blacksmith.
0: Correct.
2: Oh,
0: yeah. Well, I didn't want to rule you out on forging because I think if you're a blacksmith, you probably
2: have a forge.
0: Yeah, you do have. I think you do have a forge, don't you? Yeah,
2: that's right. You have the bellows and all that kind of stuff.
0: Because forging's what about temperate? About drawing the metal under
2: heat.
0: Under heat,
2: and then rapid cooling.
0: And you rapid cool it, so it's very sharp and quite can be brittle.
2: Steel. Yeah, I used to like that show on SBS in the afternoon. Where they make knives and axes heads and they it's gone out of my head, where they have layers and layers.
0: Yeah, there was a wonderful, I watched a wonderful YouTube video once, you know those things that you watch. There was a wonderful YouTube video of a bloke who picks up a piece of old ship's chain, like massive piece of ship's chain.
2: You say that when you're drunk.
0: And thank you. And he makes a Japanese sword out of it.
2: Hanzo Hattori sword, Kill Bill, very arigato.
0: It's Damascus
2: steel, it is.
0: Yeah,
2: the layering is.
0: I think that's the steel that would make a big ship's anchor chain has to be pretty good stuff. And so
2: I think you're just relying on mass to stop the boat moving. Yeah. Not much finesse in making big stuff not move. Just make it heavy.
0: Baronia from Adelaide says, I'm sitting in front of my Vulcan oil heater right now. It was tricky restocking the fuel tank last month due to the war. Oh, is that right? I thought most of them, old oil heaters had gone away because they were too expensive.
2: Well, we don't mention the war, so...
0: No, don't we? Righto. Question number 11.
2: Don't mention the war.
0: Question 11. We're in Gods and Monsters. You can move if you like.
2: What have we got?
0: We've got sandwiches, jewellery and gemstones, salad days, Gods and Monsters.
2: You haven't got sandwiches, so...
0: We're going with sandwiches. Question number 11. There could be some anchovies in here. Not saying.
2: Oh, thank you.
0: Which nationally named sandwich is made with ham, roast pork, Swiss cheese, pickles, mustard?
2: Nationally named sandwich.
0: Which nationally named sandwich is made with ham, roast pork, Swiss cheese, pickles, and mustard?
2: Nationally named. I was going to say Reuben, but I might go hamburger.
0: What are you doing?
2: I'll go

0: pickle.
1: Huge. The servings are huge.
0: I know. I looked at it and I thought, there's no way I could. And also, like, in what way is this a Reuben sandwich? So the waiter looked at me and he said, where are you from? I said, Australia. He said, yeah. He said, it's not to everyone's taste. I said, no, it's not. How can I eat a kilo of sliced meat? It's ridiculous.
1: Well, yeah, you end up with a liver problem, I think.
0: Yeah.
1: I'm going to go into my day and enjoy my birthday when I wake up and maybe have a slice of cake.
0: Happy birthday, Chris. See ya.
1: Thanks, mate.
0: Bye-bye. 1-300-800-222 is the number. Let's move on. Trev from Surface Paradise. Sorry, Trev, you've been waiting on there. Hello.
2: That's all right.
0: Pretty good. Yeah. Question number 11. We're up to sandwiches. Which nationally named sandwich is made with ham, roast pork, Swiss cheese, pickles, mustard? Sounds okay, actually.
2: It sounds all right, but from what you said, it's a big sandwich.
0: Yeah, I think the mix. Yeah, the combo of ham and roast pork. Yeah. Anyway, it's not a Reuben.
2: No, but it's a
0: nationally named sandwich.
2: Yeah. Oh, look, all I could think of, who else would eat it but an American? So I'll go on an American.
0: American singer. No, it's not an American. I understand where you're coming from with that, Trev, but sadly not correct. Phil from Sunshine. G'day, Phil. Hi, Phil.
3: Oh, hello.
0: Question number 11. Sandwiches. Which nationally named sandwich is made with ham, roast pork, Swiss cheese, pickles, mustard?
3: First time caller. I would have hoped for an easier question. Nationally named. That's after a nation, in effect.
0: Yeah, it's not American. It's not a Reuben.
3: So it's a blank nation, basically. German.
0: Not a German sandwich, Phil. Yeah. No. I think, yeah, I suppose you, yeah, no. Would you have Swiss cheese in a German sandwich? I don't know. 1-300-800-222. Michael from Chester Hill. Hello, Michael.
4: Oh, you came to me. How are you, Phil? Oh,
0: I'm very well, Michael. Question 11. We're in sandwiches. Which nationally named sandwich is made with ham, roast pork, Swiss cheese, pickles, mustard?
4: Oh, I'm so glad this is a question that I'm putting. I mean, you know, I am thinking kind of New York, sort of that style of something, but you say it's national.
0: Nationally named sandwich. It's not a Reuben, it's not an American, it's not a German.
4: Yeah, but it's got Swiss cheese on it. I'm sorry, maybe I shouldn't ask. Can I just say thank you and I don't know.
0: All right.
4: I'm going to go with a Hungarian and good luck to everybody who filled in the census today. I hope you did your duty.
0: Thank you, Michael. Appreciate it. 1-300-800-222. Kaz in Gladstone. G'day, Kaz.
5: Hello.
0: What singer are we after here? Which nationally named sandwich is made with ham, roast pork, Swiss cheese, pickles, mustard?
5: Club.
0: No, not a club. It's not. It's got to be named after a nation, nationally named sandwich. Andrew in Smithton. Hello, Andrew.
6: Hello, sir. How are you?
0: Pretty good. Which nationally named sandwich is made with ham, roast pork, Swiss cheese, pickles, mustard?
6: Don't know.
0: No good. Okie doke. All right, let's move on. Karen from Altona. Hi, Karen.
7: Hi.
0: Which nationally named sandwich is made with ham, roast pork, Swiss cheese, pickles, mustard?
7: I think it's a Cuban sandwich.
0: Yes, a Cuban sandwich. All right, question number 12. What do you want to do? Stay with sandwiches?
7: No, what else have you got?
0: Gods and Monsters, Jewelry and Gemstones, Salad Days.
7: Stay with sandwiches.
0: Sandwiches. An Elvis sandwich is made with peanut butter, bacon and which fruits?
7: Which fruits? Peanut butter, bacon. I'll say, what does he like? What would he like? Banana?
0: A banana is absolutely correct. Well, since

0: morning, I could die.
1: Yes, well, it's not a song about a banana, but there you go. It is a song by Elvis. Question number 13. We're in sandwiches, Karen.
2: Maybe.
1: Which Pacific Islands did Captain Cook name the Sandwich Islands in 1778?
2: Hawaiian.
1: Sorry?
2: Was it the Hawaiian?
1: Correct. The Hawaiian Islands. Very good. Three in a row. Question number 14. Staying with sandwiches?
2: Yeah.
1: What type of sandwiches does Paddington Bear keep under his hat?
2: I'll say peanut butter.
1: No, he doesn't. They're not peanut butter. Nope. Sorry, Karen. Thank you. They are not peanut butter. No. Tara's in the truck on the road. G'day, Tara.
3: G'day, Phil. How are you tonight?
1: I'm pretty good. Tara, yeah, I think. On the mend. That's the main thing.
3: That's good. Had you got
1: eyes going? Yeah, I got it done. It looks shocking, Tara. It looks like some bloke attacked me in the eye with a knife, which is actually what happened. But, well, I don't think attacked is the right word, but, you know.
3: What did you get done?
1: I had a pterygium removed, Tara.
3: Pterygium?
1: Yeah.
3: What's that?
1: Oh, no, exactly. Try and spell it. That's even worse. Tara, question 14, gods and monsters.
3: Yes.
1: No, we're not gods and monsters. We're in sandwiches. What type of sandwiches does Paddington Bear keep under his hat?
3: Is that cucumber?
1: Not cucumber. No, sorry. Not cucumber sandwiches. Not at all. Speaking of Paddington Bear, let's speak to Manfred from Paddington. Hi, Manfred.
4: Hello.
1: Question 14, sandwiches. What type of sandwiches? What type of sandwiches does Paddington Bear keep under his hat?
4: Bears like honey, so let's have a guess at honey.
1: No, it's not a honey sandwich either. No, it's not a honey sandwich. Okay, there are lines free. Grab one. 1-300-800-222. Amanda from Newcastle. Yes, Paddington Bear did have such a sandwich with Queen Elizabeth. That is true. What sort of sandwiches are they? Al from the Fraser Coast. G'day, Al.
5: Good morning, Phil.
1: Morning. Question 14, sandwiches. What type of sandwiches does Paddington Bear keep under his hat?
5: Well, this is the first question of the night that I've known the answer, but can I just briefly say all this talk of food...
1: Yes.
5: I'm trying to resist the temptation to go out and look in the fridge, but... I just wanted to quickly mention words that remind you of other things. When you mentioned the Waldorf salad, I immediately thought of Basil Fawlty and the episode where there's an American there and he ordered a Waldorf salad and Basil says, "We're all out of Waldorfs."
1: That's right.
5: I'm not sure anybody else has commented, but the lady who had the quads lived to 101 years of age.
1: She did.
5: And yeah. That's a trivia question if ever there was one. The answer is marmalade.
1: Correct. What type of sandwiches does Paddington Bear keep under his hat? He keeps marmalade sandwiches under his hat, and the Queen famously had tea with Paddington Bear.
5: That's right, yep.
1: Chris in the Southern Water said, and Paddington Bear produced a sandwich from under, well, did he produce a sandwich from beneath his hat? Anyway, they had marmalade sandwiches.
5: And I think the Queen said she had one in a purse that she keeps for...
1: Oh, that's right, she did. She took it out of her purse. That's right, she did too, yeah.
5: Yep.
1: Good on you. Question 15, we're in sandwiches, one left in sandwiches.
5: Yep.
1: Which sandwiches make an appearance in the very first act of Oscar Wilde's The Importance of Being Earnest?
5: No idea. Back to the, as I say, I knew the one answer. Well, I guess one's better than none.
1: Yeah.
5: I haven't got a clue, Phil, so I'll say good night.
1: All right, good night. Thanks, Al. See you later. Thanks for helping us out of a spot there. Sophie in Glen Iris. Hello, Soph.
6: Hi, Phil.
1: Which sandwiches make an appearance in the first act of Oscar Wilde's The Importance of Being Earnest?
6: Oh, golly. Cucumber?
1: Correct. Yes. Cucumber sandwiches. Deb in Hobart says, for heaven's sake, I cannot believe that people do not know Paddington sandwiches. Well, Deb, Questions are easy if you know the answer.
6: Are they marmalade sandwiches?
1: They are marmalade sandwiches. Yes,
6: yes, and the Queen had some in her
1: she
6: handbag.
1: She did. She had one in her handbag, didn't she? She pulled it out and both of them hooked in. It was very nicely done. Question number 16. Yes, if you're trying to do a classy down and dirty with the kids thing, maybe maybe Albo could look at how the Queen did it.
6: Animated character rather than an influencer.
1: All righty, that's it for sandwiches. So that's it for Name That Year. So we've got Gods and Monsters, Jewellery and Gemstones, or Salad Days.
6: Let's go with Salad Days, please.
1: Salad Days. Back to question 16. 10 left. Tabbouleh is primarily made from which herb?
6: Parsley.
1: Correct. Yes, tabbouleh is a Lebanese salad, isn't it?
6: Yes.
1: Made from parsley and cracked wheat.
6: Yes.
1: And mint. Is it mint in there? No, parsley. No, it can't be mint in there, no.
6: Mainly parsley.
1: Question.
6: Some lemon juice.
1: Some lemon juice. That's it. Lemon juice. Delicious. Mm. It's very nice. It's very good. Question number 17. We're in salad days.
6: Yes, thanks.
1: Okay. Which French salad is made from tomatoes, eggs, olives, and anchovies, or tuna?
6: A salad niçoise.
1: Correct. It sounds most unlikely when you describe it, doesn't it?
6: It sounds kind of chunky too.
1: Oh, it's fantastic. Actually, I'm sure it has. Doesn't it also have potatoes in it?
6: Perhaps, yes.
1: Oh, I think it does.
6: And I don't know about anchovies. I would have thought it would always have been...
1: I don't think I'll put anchovies in it. I would put tuna in it.
6: Tuna, yeah.
1: Salade de niçoise. It is delicious. I know it sounds a wacky salad, but if you have spuds in it, when I've made it, you've put spuds in it, it's a perfectly good meal on its own.
6: Yes, definitely. It's got all the things you need.
1: Exactly. Question 18, lots of protein, which we're all supposed to be eating. Sophie.
6: Yes. Yes.
1: Last one in salad days, if you like.
6: Yes, please.
1: Balsamic vinegar originated in which Italian city?
6: Moderna.
1: Correct. Or Medina.
6: Medina.
1: M-O-D-E-N-A. How would you go with that? Medina?
6: No, I would say...
1: You put an R in there.
6: Modena.
1: Question number 19. Okay, no more salads. So we've got 5 in Jewellery and Gemstones, and we've got 2 in Gods and Monsters. That means 7 left.
6: The jewellery, please.
1: Jewellery and Gemstones. Question number 19. Diamonds are believed to have been first recognised and mined in which country?
6: First recognised. Look, I'm going to go with India.
1: Correct. Very good. Yeah, well, that massive, great thumping diamond that's in the... That was
6: the Koh-i-Noor, yeah.
1: Which was probably pinched from the Indians. Because wasn't it given to the British by a kid? I think
6: there was an episode of...
1: Stuff the British stole.
6: Yeah. And I can't remember what the answer was, but I know it was in India.
1: Diamonds, we should do a story about this. There's an interesting story about diamonds because, you know, these days, Sophie, you can make diamonds and the so-called lab.
6: Made, yeah.
1: Yes, the lab. And I was talking to a diamond bloke the other day and he said, quite frankly, it's, you know, people still buy natural ones. He says, but I don't know why, because they're just the same.
6: Yes.
1: So,
6: and I've heard that people getting engaged are getting larger and larger ones as well, because the lab-grown ones are a bit more reasonably, a little bit less than
1: correct.
6: The
1: natural. Correct, yeah. They're much cheaper, yeah. Question number 20. Jewellery and Gemstones. Stay here.
6: Yes, please.
1: In the early 1900s, Kokichi Mikimoto developed a process for producing which cultured gems?
6: Pearls.
1: Correct. Yes, pearls. They were big Mickey Moto pearls at one stage, weren't they? They were given away on Picker Box and things like that.
6: Oh. That's a bit before my time, but
1: it's a bit before my time as well.

0: It's a bit before my time as well, Sophie. I only remember from Pickervox, they used to give away Mickey Motor pills. And the watches were Bulova watches. I do remember that.
1: Oh. I only remember the Diamond Set Memento from Bruce and Walsh on State of the Century.
0: Oh, yeah, yeah. Yeah, yeah. I wonder whether Bulova watches were rubbish. Maybe. We've got 1, 2, 3, 4, 5 left. We've got 3 in Jewellery and Gemstones and 2 left in Gods and Monsters.
1: I'll go with the jewellery still, please.
0: We're in Sophie's jewellery box. Question number 21. From Latin for thread, which style of jewellery is made by twisting fine wires of precious metals into patterns?
1: Filigree.
0: Correct. Gee whiz, that's very good. 1, 2, 3, 4 on the trot.
1: Oh.
0: Oh, yeah, I know.
1: You sure?
0: Hang on, what did you start with? Yeah, you've had...
1: I had tabbouleh and I had some other salad, balsamic.
0: Oh, that's true. Yes, you had 2 salads, didn't you? You had niçoise and balsamic vinegar. 3, 5 you've got.
1: And tabbouleh.
0: And tabbouleh, yes. 1, 2, 3, 4, 5, 6
1: Oh, golly.
0: Sophie, pardon me, wrap my knuckles. Bam.
1: I thought we'd been on for a while. I can't only be 4.
0: 6, 7, 8, 9, 10 If you got the last 4, you'd win the magnet and a black magnet.
1: Oh, golly. I've bombed out a couple of times on 9.
0: That's pretty good, though, isn't it? Like, you're in this unique position that you – there's 4 left and you've got 6 now on the trot. You win the last – you answer the last 4, you win a black magnet and the winner's magnet.
1: Oh,
0: Sophie, well, you'd get the keys to Glen Iris after that lot, wouldn't you?
1: Would be. They'd be – the Stonington mayor would be out at the front of the house.
0: I reckon. Bruce and Walsh – Baronia from Adelaide says, Bruce, why don't we have a diamond set fridge magnet? Well, I suppose if they're lab bought diamonds are pretty cheap.
1: And you don't have to have that. I wouldn't have to be very big either, the diamonds.
0: We get some little lab diamonds. That's right. Yeah. Question number 22. We're in jewellery and gemstones, which I think is where you're going to stay, yes?
1: Yes, please.
0: Which cut of diamond shares its name with a loaf of French bread?
1: Baguette.
0: Correct. A baguette. What's that shape? Like a long, thin diamond, is it?
1: Must be. Yeah, sort of almost like a squarish end, but quite long and thin.
0: Oh, okay.
1: Yeah.
0: A baguette. It has to be quite a big diamond to look like a baguette, wouldn't it?
1: Well, that would be very large indeed.
0: But. Dave from North Mead says, Bulova watches are still around and they are not rubbish.
1: Oh.
0: They are originally a US brand. They're now owned by Citizen. Citizen's Japanese, I think, isn't it? Yeah. Oh, okay. I don't know whether Dave's got a Bulova watch. Dave might have one.
1: I'm talking up the prices.
0: Yeah, Dave. Well, in good condition, Dave. and 1-300-800-222 Question 23. There are 3 left. 1 in jewellery and gemstones, 2 in gods and monsters.
1: I'll go with the jewellery thing still.
0: The French crown jewels are mainly on display in the Galerie d'Apollon. Of which museum?
1: The Louvre.
0: Correct. Yes. Where else would they be, really?
1: Yeah, indeed.
0: Sophie?
1: Yes.
0: 8. There's 2 left.
1: 8. Oh, my goodness. But Gods and Monsters I'm not so hot on, but
0: Gods and we'll Monsters. Hmm. Question 24 for 9. The pale man whose eyes are in the palms of his hands is one of the monsters from which 2006 Guillermo del Toro movie?

0: I'm a Totoro movie, The Pale Man. Oh, golly, it's going to be either one of the ones with a long name. So I think it's either There Will Be Blood or Oh Brother, Where Art Thou? I'm going to go with Oh Brother, Where Art Thou?
1: Oh
0: That's
1: Sorry, Soph.
0: all right.
1: That's
0: Thanks
1: a
0: anyway.
1: very
0: How
1: good
0: happy are they?
1: effort. That's eight on the trot. That's a terrific effort. Well done, Sophie.
0: Thank
1: Sorry,
0: you.
1: but sorry, it's not The Black Magnet and The Wind, which is a pity, because I thought actually that Sophie might have been in the box seat for that. Anyway, look, I'll tell you what, we've got news coming up. We've got two questions left in the Mighty Challenge, and then our issues of the day. Tell us about your census experience. But let's have the news first.
2: Everything Brisbane.
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5: Hello, this is ABC News with David Rollins. The head of an English language newspaper in Colombia says there are likely hundreds, if not thousands, of buildings that may be structurally weakened as a result of a powerful earthquake. The death toll from the 7.4 magnitude quake has risen above 200 people, with thousands still missing. The worst hit cities are Pereira and Cali, located in the country's coffee-growing region. Richard Emblem, director of the city paper in the capital Bogota, says attention will soon shift to those still trapped, as well as buildings that have been weakened by the quake.
6: I think that they're coordinating a very swift emergency response to save as many lives as possible. I think that the real question now is the injured and the structural damage to thousands of buildings that may not have collapsed but now are uninhabitable.
5: Former federal opposition leader Susan Lee says Australia should guard against the kind of social and political disconnection that she witnessed while travelling through the United States. Ms. Lee travelled across Middle America on Greyhound buses after leaving politics, speaking with veterans, former prisoners, homeless people and others living on the margin. She says the experience reinforced her belief that Australia must preserve trust in its institutions and its sense of multiculturalism.
7: I saw disconnection as a human condition rather than a political constituency. And people were simply not interested in the institutions and the organisations that ostensibly are there to represent them, to look after them and to be there for them.
5: Foreign Affairs Minister Penny Wong says Australia's relationship with Japan is stronger than ever, as Anthony Albanese faces criticism over comments he made about melons gifted to him by his Japanese counterpart. Mr. Albanese spoke about the gift from Prime Minister Sanae Takaishi on a podcast last month, while also making hand gestures in front of his chest. He's rejected assertions that any comments he made were inappropriate. Senator Wong says Japan and Australia's relationship is of the utmost importance.
8: Australia's relationship with Japan is one of the most important relationships we have. In fact, I often describe it that our special strategic partnership is second only to particularly our alliance with the United States. It's a relationship that has been strengthened under this government, and we will continue to do that.
5: Reserve Bank Governor Michelle Bullock says the RBA is prepared to lift interest rates again if it's needed to further curb inflation. It comes after the central bank left interest rates on hold at 4.35% following three rate rises earlier this year. Ms. Bullock says while there are signs that inflation is easing, it's still too early to say if the previous interest rate hikes have done enough to rein it in.
9: Our forecasts are for inflation to ease through next year and be back around the midpoint of the target range by the end of 2027. The board therefore decided to leave the cash rate target unchanged at this meeting to allow more time to assess whether the economy is evolving as expected. However, the forecasts are uncertain and there are upside risks to inflation.
5: Experts are backing South Australia's Royal Commission into AI as the state sets up the inquiry. The commission is due to begin in October, with its terms of reference and commissioners to be finalised in the coming weeks. It will examine the impact of AI on jobs, education and public services,

0: and could help shape policy beyond SA. Toby Walsh, Chief Scientist at the University of New South Wales AI Institute, says the inquiry is an opportunity to influence the national response.
1: The government's been moving a bit slowly, and I suspect this Royal Commission might help to prompt them along, just as the French report helped from the South Australia help push them along on social media regulation. Hopefully this will push them along on AI regulation, not just for South Australia, but for all of us all around Australia.
0: The ACT Public Sector Standards Commissioner is investigating allegations of safety concerns at the Canberra Institute of Technology's Electric Vehicle Centre of Excellence. Adam Shirley has more.
2: The ACT Integrity Commission has told the ABC that the allegations have been referred to the Public Sector Standards Commissioner. In May, independent MLA Thomas Emerson used parliamentary privilege to table claims from a whistleblower regarding safety concerns at the centre, including that student mechanics worked on loan cars without the knowledge of car hire companies. At the time, CIT said that only one EV was hired for demonstration purposes and none of its parts were removed. Chief Executive Margot McNeil described some of the whistleblower's allegations as factually incorrect and offensive.
3: Weather for Brisbane for People's Day at the Ecker, Wednesday, August 12. An overnight low of 10 degrees, then a possible shower with a top of 25. Logan, clear and a top of 24. Clear and 24 for Redcliffe. 4 degrees overnight at Ipswich with a top of 24 on the way. Clear and 24 for the Gold Coast. Sunshine Coast, clear and 23 degrees.
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0: Yes, well, hello, and how are you? Philip Clark with you on ABC Local Radio. We're right across the country. Good to be with you. Last hour of the program. It's 1:06 Eastern time. It's 11:06 in WA. South Australia and the Territory, 24:01. After this time in Sydney on your DAB, your digital radio, there could be some 15-minute outages, okay, after this 1 a.m. deadline, okay? So it's only digital, there's only DAB in Sydney, okay? But the rest of the country should be humming along quite nicely on broadcast on your TV channel 25, on the ABC Listen app, or you could stream us on the website abc.net.au/nightlife. 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We've got Science News with Dan Lambeth, edition of American Insight with Bill Wyman there, and the first hour's program last night discussing women and drinking, and also that very interesting discussion about gas will be up there tonight, so from the first hour as well. So check it out. All right, we've got a little thing before we get into our issues of the day tonight. You might have some things on your mind. I wonder whether you filled out the census. What did you make of the questions? I must say, one of the things that occurred to me was I thought they seemed to ask actually quite not that many questions, given what they could have asked. So what did you make of that? 1-300-800-222. Let's clean up this little thing. We've only got two questions left in
1: the Mighty Challenge.
0: Question number 24. Who's going to check us? Who's going to take us out here? Pam from Campbelltown. Hello, Pam. Hi, Pam.
2: I'm coming.
0: Yeah, I got you, Pam.
2: Who
0: I got you,
2: How
0: Pam.
2: How are you?
0: Yeah, no, pretty good. Pretty good. Good. We're up to question number 24. We're in a category called Gods and Monsters. There's two questions left in this category. The pale man whose eyes are in the palms of his hands is one of the monsters from which 2006 Guillermo del Toro movie?
2: Oh, dear. I've never seen the movie. Would it be the Monster of Notre Dame?
0: Not the Monster of Notre Dame. No, Pam, it's not, but thank you anyway. Ryan from Mackay in Queensland. G'day, Ryan.
3: G'day, mate. How are you?
0: Not bad. The pale man, whose eyes are in the palms of his hands, is one of the monsters from which 2006 Guillermo del Toro movie.
3: I wouldn't have an idea. I'm really sorry.
0: No, that's all right, Ryan. Thank you, man. Thanks for having a crack anyway. George from Melville and WA. G'day, George.
4: Hi, Phil. I'm going for Godzilla.
0: Not Godzilla. No, not Godzilla. You were in the monsters, I guess, but that's not working either. Jenny from Narre Warren. G'day, Jen.
5: Oh, hi, Phil.
0: The pale man whose eyes are in the palms of his hands is one of the monsters from which 2006 Guillermo del Toro movie.
5: It's Pan's Labyrinth.
0: It is. Pan's Labyrinth, correct.
5: It was an incredible movie.
0: Was it? I never saw it.
5: Oh, haven't you ever seen it?
0: I know.
5: It's the most incredibly sad, confronting, but amazing movie because you look back and you think, oh, that's what's been happening.
0: Oh.
5: It's just amazing.
0: He is a very, very, very imaginative film director. I know that.
5: Oh, yeah. But it was very moving, but it is a very sad movie.
0: Okay.
5: Yeah.
0: What's sad like E.T. sad, you mean?
5: No, it's worse than that.
0: Oh, okay.
5: I can't say any more. I don't want to spoil
0: the
5: report.
0: No, don't say anything more. No, Kane from Carlton says the same. It's Pan's Labyrinth, fantastic, scary film.
5: Yeah, yeah, very, yeah.
0: Okay, all right, agree, incredible movie, says my texter. Gee, it's getting good notices here. I'll tell you what, Jenny, this is a good situation here for you because question 25, and to win Gods and Monsters. Omoikane is the god of wisdom in which Japanese religion?
5: Right. Well, I'm not sure. I don't know. Before I bomb out, I just wanted to say, wasn't with Sophie?
0: Sophie from Glenorris.
5: Fantastic, wasn't she?
0: She was good, wasn't she?
5: Yeah. Oh, yeah, excellent.
0: Well, I thought she was going to get these last two.
5: Yeah, she deserved it. as far as this is concerned, I really don't know. I'm not great. It was
0: Amokane is the god of wisdom in which Japanese religion?
5: Japanese. Oh, dear. I'm just going to guess Shinto.
0: Which is correct. Yes, Jen, it is. That's right. Oh. I thought, how many Japanese religions do we know? probably not that many.
5: That's the only one, and I was thinking, is it Chinese? I'm not strong on those things, but I had a bit of luck.
0: Very good. So my texter says, between my terrible brain and dreadful Googling, I've completely blown it tonight. Well, shame on you anyway for Googling. Jenny, very good. All right, we'll put you on hold, get some details from you.
5: Thanks,
0: you're in the wind bin for 2 weeks, Jen, but you've been there before. Good on you.
5: Yep.
0: Bye-bye. Don't hang up. Hang on, and Dave will get some details from you. Thank you for the tea. Di from Mandurah had Shinto. Yes, Jeff in Whitehorse. Baronian from Adelaide. John from Mitcham had the Pan's Labyrinth. Karen from Mullumbimby also correct answers. Robin's got a correct answer as well. Sandra from Perth. Lorella also had Shinto. Harry in the Bay. Leroy in Penrith and Jim in Campbelltown. All with correct answers. Nice work, everyone.
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0: All right, issues of the day. So it was census night tonight, or it's gone, isn't it, in some parts of the country? But if you're still up, at least one of my callers rang this tonight saying they were not struggling with it, but it had taken 40 minutes or more to fill out. I don't think it took me that long, but I filled it out online, I think nearly 2 weeks ago, as soon as I got the email about it from the Bureau of Statistics. How did you go? Did you fill it out on paper? Did you complete it online? You might have some comments about it. And did you find the questions themselves difficult, intrusive, whatever? 1-300-800-222. You might have something else that you want to have a chat about too in our issue of the day, and that's fine. The number is 1-300-800-222.

0: It's a snappy piece of music, isn't it? Yes, Kane, I agree. The double bass is fun in there as well. Nice guitar work too. One of my favourite songs ever, says Effie in Frankston. Haven't heard it for a long time. 1-300-800-222 is the number if you'd like to call. Trent says, proper broadcasting standards shouldn't allow earworms at this time. Yeah, is it? I suppose it is. Thank you for that long text on George. Yes, yeah, so quite a few people have texted in about George. I know. I was a bit disappointed too, but that's the way it goes. Anyway, George has made his bed, as it were, and on it he must lie. 1-300-800-222. Issues of the day.
1: Issue of the day.
0: Yes, did you take part in the 2026 census? Did you fill it out on paper or did you do it online? I did it online, I think, nearly 2 weeks ago. If you knew where you were, well, maybe it was last week, was it? Week before? Thought so. What did you think about the questions themselves? One of the things that occurred to me was that I thought the questions were pretty straightforward. I mean, some people probably mightn't like noting down how much they earn and all that stuff. Maybe that was intrusive. Sexuality? Oh, yeah.

0: Yeah, well, you know. I guess for some people that's still problematic. Still problematic. Even though the census people say, and they do this cross their heart and hope to die, that your name and address will be disassociated, disconnected from all those answers on the form, by law, they say. And I suppose you have to take them at their word for that. And also, no government departments can look into the census information. They're not allowed to. It's interesting. The census goes all the way back to 1788 when the first fleet arrived. Not long after the colony was established, officials carried out what they called a muster at Sydney Cove. Gee, you'd hope they didn't get it wrong because presumably the number of people on the ship should equal the same. It was basically a head count. The first nationwide census wasn't held until 1881 when they tried to count everybody across the country. Of course, Aboriginal and Torres Strait Islander people were left out of it for almost another century until 1967, when we voted in that referendum to change the constitution and count everybody. One of the changes of that 67 referendum was the removal of Section 127 of the constitution, which had specifically excluded Aboriginal people from being counted in the population. The last census in 2021 counted 25,422,000 people in Australia. It's expected that this one, 2026 census, will record about 28 million people. We're getting there, aren't we? We're getting there. If you've lived a long life, you probably remember when Australia was 17 million. 1-300-800-222. John from Mitcham says was waiting for the food and drink questions. John, while you're waiting, go to the cupboard, get a slice of bread in the toaster while that's toasting, tin of sardines, open up, butter on the toast, slather it on, sardines, mash it down. If you've got some parsley, stick it on top, a little bit of chili, hook in. You'll be in heaven, I promise. All right, to some calls. There are lines free. 1-300-800-222 is the number. Rosemary from Gunnedah, you can talk about the census or we can talk about anything else you like. G'day, Rosemary.
1: Good evening, Philip. During the quiz, you mentioned two pieces of jewellery. 61 years ago, I received my engagement ring from Bruce and Walsh.
0: Oh, yeah.
1: And then about a bit over 20 years ago, flying back from Canada, the crown on my watch broke.
0: Right.
1: And I purchased a bull of a watch on the
0: on
1: aeroplane.
0: the aeroplane.
1: And I am still wearing that watch today.
0: So it's still going. So when was this?
1: It's still going.
0: 19 went? What?
1: 20 years ago, I purchased it.
0: Oh, okay, so 2005, yeah, 2006, yeah. Oh, okay. So
1: It's interesting what you can purchase on an aeroplane.
0: Yeah, no, I agree with that. I agree with that. I'd never bought a watch on an aeroplane.
1: No, well, I just because the crown on mine from changing the date so often.
0: It busted, yeah.
1: It broke off.
0: Oh, well, that's good. So Bob Dyer wasn't flogging a dead horse when he was giving away bull of watches because they were a reasonable thing.
1: Yes, and it's a, you know, it keeps perfect time.
0: Yeah, good on you. Thanks, Rosemary. Appreciate it. Thank you. See you. Bye. Thank you, Philip. Ree George, we're all a tad disappointed. Cheers. Yes, well, I think that's probably right. I think that's probably right. John of Coburg says, the thing, Phil, that surprised me about the census was the lack of privacy settings for my two adult children so that they could answer questions confidentially. Now, they were not fully buying into the cross my heart, hope to die promise that I wouldn't look. And there were questions on sexuality and income that people may wish to keep private. Yeah, I suppose that's right. It's a bit the census. Look, it's in everyone. It's in the interests of it being accurate information that people do it properly, I suppose. But I guess no one will know if you didn't, would they? Charlie from Mount Druitt. G'day, Charlie.
2: G'day, Phil. Good to be with you.
0: Likewise.
2: And I was just interested, did the lady just buy it off someone on the plane?
0: No. She bought off the hostie.
2: Oh, right. Yeah. So they sell stuff on the plane.
0: Yeah. Have you been on a plane recently, Charlie?
2: Never.
0: Oh, okay. Well, you've never been on a plane?
2: Oh, well, when I came from Scotland, but I was 8.
0: Is that the last time?
2: Oh, I was on a plane with the Army Reserves that we went to New Zealand, but That's about it.
0: Is that it? Okay.
2: Yeah. Mm. So I didn't know you could buy stuff.
0: It's hard. It's hard to bat them away these days, Charlie. They're trying to flog all sorts of things to you.
2: All right. So a couple of things.
0: Yes.
2: When you have your sardines, do you have them just in spring water or
0: no olive oil?
2: Just the olive oil.
0: Yeah.
2: And then you add your own.
0: Olive oil. Put them on the toast. Mash it up a bit. Mash it a bit flat so it doesn't fall off when you raise it up to your gob, Charlie, because that's disappointing.
2: So you mash it like peanut butter.
0: A little bit, yeah, not too hard. And then maybe some parsley and chili on the top.
2: Yeah, I love sardines on toast.
0: Very good. Very
2: the
0: good.
2: Other thing is my favourite pizzas is prawns. What was the other little
0: anchovies?
2: Fish?
0: Anchovies.
2: Yeah, anchovies, prawns, anchovies, mushrooms, and capsicum.
0: Really? That's a bit weird, Charlie.
2: Why is that?
0: Anchovies and mushroom.
2: Yeah.
0: Yeah, not really seeing that. Okay.
2: No, mushrooms are great.
0: Yeah, no, I don't. I don't mind mushrooms, but I mean, mushrooms and prawns, I think, is a bit odd too, isn't it?
2: Oh, not really.
0: Combined Charlie, your correct answer is to say to me, "I'll eat what I like, Phil."
2: things on their own taste all right.
0: Yeah.
2: But when you put them together, they taste better.
0: Yeah, that's true. That's true. Good on you, Charlie.
2: No, about the census, sorry,
0: yes.
2: Mate.
0: Yeah.
2: So I got a letter, and it had the code and had a code number and a password.
0: Yeah, that's right.
2: So I put that in, no good. Wouldn't let me go in. So I had to generate a new password, new code, and they sent me a recognition through my phone that I put in that number, and then I had to generate a new code number. But there's no way it took me 40 minutes. It's probably taken me 15 minutes after I got through all that.
0: Yeah, I reckon it took me 15 minutes max, yeah.
2: They were just basic questions.
0: Yeah, I was filling it out for two people, myself and my wife, you know.
2: Right.
0: So, but it didn't take me, I mean, she wasn't there, but it didn't take me long to fill out.
2: Like the part, it took a while for the first two sections, but then when you got to dwelling, about, you know, do you own or whatever, and I rent. So they just skipped that and went bingo and, yeah. So
0: remember back in the old days of the census, Charlie, I'm sure they used to ask you what the building was that you lived in was made of. Whether it was a brick, timber, fibro,
2: When was it built?
0: Yeah.
2: I had no idea, but they didn't ask that. So, I think it was pretty straightforward and pretty easy.
0: Well, I think so. Someone's texted in.
2: 40 minutes worth.
0: Hey, Charlie, someone's texted in saying, stop criticising Charlie's food.
2: Yeah. Well, someone likes what I like.
0: Yeah, that's all right.
2: Yeah.
0: See you, Charlie.
2: All right, bye.
0: Bye, mate. Charlie from Mount Druid, 1-300-800-222. Lines are free, anything you like. We're talking about the census, but we don't have to. We can talk about something else. Chipper on King Island says, sardines on toast sounds like a gout attack to me. Oh, Chipper, do you suffer from gout? That's a terrible affliction. Poor fella. Ewan from Blackburn. G'day, Ewan.
3: G'day there, Phil. Now, have you experienced the joys of capers?
0: Oh, I love capers.
3: Oh, yeah. Now, do a nice potato salad next time. Gherkins.
0: Mm-hmm.
3: Dill gherkins.
0: Hang on. Potato salad, gherkins.
3: Parsley.
0: Parsley, yep.
3: Bit of dill.
0: Dill, yeah.
3: And capers, mate.
0: Oh, okay. What sort of capers, though, Ewan? I mean, are you talking about...
3: The ones in the...
0: In vinegar.
3: Vinegar, yeah.
0: Because I've got two jars at home. I've got one's in vinegar and one's in salt.
3: Yeah.
0: They sort of taste.
3: You can use them, but just don't season the salad much.
0: Okay. Can I swap you one back? How about this one?
3: Go on.
0: Capers.
3: Yeah.
0: Anchovies.
3: Yeah.
0: Red wine vinegar.
3: Yeah.
0: Mash that up a bit. in a bowl.
3: Yeah.
0: And then add that to a stew of capsicums, yes. A capsicum stew, like just cut up capsicums and stew.
3: I can't eat capsicum.
0: Oh, pity. Okay, I'm going to stop now.
3: They set me, mate, any other vegetable. Capsicums, they give me bad reflux.
0: Anyway, well, the thing is, though, the anchovies give the whole thing a massive lift.
3: Yeah. You could also do it with capers, parsley. What's the mayonnaise, the tartare sauce?
0: Oh, tartare sauce, yeah.
3: Yeah.
0: That's got mayonnaise and pickles in it, hasn't it?
3: Yes, and anchovies.
0: Yeah, and anchovies,
3: But if you don't want the anchovies, put the capers in instead.
0: Is there anchovies?
3: Lemon juice.
0: Okay. Is there anchovies in Worcestershire sauce?
3: I'm not sure. I know it's...
0: Because that's mainly vinegar, isn't it, that thing?
3: Yeah, it's mainly vinegar, but it's got... oh, Jesus, what's the spice? It's... it starts with T. Tamarind.
0: Tamarind. Yeah,
3: tamarind.
0: Oh, okay.
3: Tamarind in it. Yeah,
0: you know, there's another sauce. What's that other one called? HP sauce, Houses of Parliament sauce.
3: That's like a chutney.
0: That's more like a chutney, you're right.
3: Yeah. But I think Worcestershire's got tamarind in it, or one of them has got tamarind in it.
0: Yeah.
3: So, but there's anchovies there as well.
0: I've got to finish the show, Ewan. I've got to finish the show because I've got to get home.
3: Another salad.
0: yeah.
3: With tuna, olives.
0: Not the Niswa.
3: Is it Niswa with olives, egg?
0: Yes, that's it, Niswa.
3: Yeah.
0: I think it's got potatoes. It's got potatoes.
3: It has, yeah, yeah. And with tuna.
0: Potatoes, tuna, olives, anchovies.
3: Yep.
0: And
3: I put a little bit of dill in it.
0: And boiled eggs,
3: And boiled eggs. And a bit of dill.
0: Dill
3: goes magnificently well. And when you're cooking cabbage next, put in some caraway seeds.
0: Oh, yeah, that's very good.
3: Oh, man.
0: I'll swap you back, Ewan. How about caraway seeds? Caraway seeds with honey and carrots.
3: Oh.
0: It's very good.
3: Oh, I'll give that a go, Phil. Mm. That sounds very good. Oh, God.
0: Tony and Ballina reckons that Worcestershire sauce does have anchovies in it. Yeah.
3: Oh, well, it may do. That may do.
0: Hey, Ewan. Good on you.
3: No worries, Phil. Let's
0: stay at the panels.
3: Wonderful talking to you.
0: Good on you, mate. Likewise. See you. Dear. we do love our tucker, do we not? Joe from Strathpine. G'day, Joe.
4: Yeah. Hey, I've got a problem with the census.
0: Yeah, go on.
4: On the form is a phone number to ring if you want a paper one.
0: Oh, yeah.
4: I rang it a couple of days ago. Nope. We can't give you a paper one. You won't give us a phone number or an email address. I don't have an email address because Google kicked me off for being underage because I wouldn't send them identification documents like a passport or a driver's license.
0: Oh, okay.
4: And I want nothing more to do with them. So today on your station, there was a woman from the census.
0: Hmm.
4: She came up with a different phone number. So I rang it today. I was on the line for 51 minutes and 31 seconds.
0: Oh, that's ridiculous, yeah.
4: No, I was reporting five other properties. I got properties that are vacant.
0: Okay.
4: And when I got to mine and my mates, where we both wanted a large print paper form, yep, no problems there. What's the number? Ah, right, yeah. Okay, what's your name? Yeah. What's your phone number? I don't have one. What's your email address? I don't have one. I'm sorry, it says here we can't go any further. I said... Can you put me
0: through? Lots of people do not have email addresses. What's wrong with people?
4: I had one until Google told me no more. And
0: yeah, no, but a lot of people don't have email addresses. I mean, like, that's normal.
4: Well, no phone number either.
0: Yeah, well, that's okay. A lot of people,
4: I've got at least 8 or 10 SIM cards lying around. And I wouldn't know the number for any of them.
0: What are you calling me on now, Joe?
4: It's a phone, but it's not a number they're getting because... I've found in the past that I use a phone a couple of times. Next thing, I'm getting junk phone calls.
0: Uh-huh.
4: And as soon as they know it's me, that SIM card goes anyway. And I buy a half-price one. When I buy a second-hand, another cheap SIM card, quite often one that's been ditched by somebody else.

0: So they'll ring with somebody else's name and address.
1: Oh, that'd be very bad, yeah.
0: And I'll say,
2: where do you get second? Yeah. Where do you get second-hand SIM cards from?
0: No,
2: Joe?
0: not second-hand, but half-price ones from the supermarkets.
2: Well, but they wouldn't have been used by anybody else.
0: Yes, the number has.
2: Okay, all right.
0: A SIM card I lost during COVID. Hmm. I actually rang the number, which was mine for a long time, and a woman answered and said, "What are you doing ringing a child's number?" And another fellow from Ipswich, I know, who was all over the newspapers. He got run over by his boyfriend or something. I rang his phone number, and he'd come up with some woman on the other side of the country. And
2: well,
0: one of the SIM cards I got.
2: Joe, you've got to see a pain here, Joe. you've got to see a pain, mate. Joe, I know you just need a I would just go and get one phone, Joe, and stick with it, mate, because that sounds like a nightmare. Let's go to Mark from Port Pirie in South Australia. G'day, Mark.
3: Yeah, hi, Phil. But since I did not receive a paper form,
2: right?
3: I didn't see one in the mailbox.
2: Mm.
3: I don't know why, but I got a message. Now, on my phone to do online, but plumbing is, I'm 65 of age, but I didn't know how to work it all out. I couldn't understand it. To do it online?
2: You couldn't understand to do it online?
3: No, because I'm not really good at I'm not really good at
2: Yeah, well, that's okay. You can do it. You can do it. That's all right. You can do it on a piece of paper. Yeah, you can do it on there's a paper.
3: But I didn't receive the...
2: Oh, okay. Oh, well, look, it's not too late, Mark. It's not too late. I know it's census night tonight or last night, but you can still do it, though, Mark.
3: And also, if you don't, if I don't feel, is it a fine? Is it a fine if you don't do it?
2: No. Well, it's only a fine. I mean, they have to go after you, but it's only a fine if you refuse to fill it in.
3: Oh, okay. Yeah.
2: But if you say, if you haven't filled it in yet, just keep asking tomorrow. For a paper form, and
3: What I might do, I might then call them up census. Call them up tomorrow.
2: Yeah, call them up tomorrow, Mark, and that I think you'll find you'll get some joy that way, because they can send you a paper form. All right, 1-300-800-222. We're talking about the census. We could talk about anything else you'd like to talk about too, including Worcestershire sauce. G'day, Linda.
4: Oh, hello, Phil. Worcestershire sauce. I've got my bottle of it, which I used tonight on my chicken schnitzel.
2: Yeah.
4: My homemade chicken schnitzel.
2: Mm.
4: I have to say I'm pretty famous for my chicken schnitzel. So the ingredients on my bottle says sugar, water, apple paste, treacle, food acid, thickener, salt, spices, caramel, natural flavours, and garlic.
2: But no anchovy.
4: No, but I think mine's spring gully, and I think the Leon Perrins one does.
2: Oh, okay.
4: But, yeah, I'm not good with any seafood or fish. So,
2: yeah. Chris in the Southern Waters has had a look on Google, I think, and he says it's malt vinegar, spirit vinegar, anchovies, tamarind, garlic, onions, molasses, sugar and salt. Worcestershire sauce, yeah.
4: Yeah. I think, you know, you can get different brands, but I get the one I get is gluten free and vegan.
2: Okay.
4: So yeah.
2: All righty. Thanks, Linda.
4: That's right.
2: Good on you. See ya.
4: Mate.
2: Oh, thanks, mate. Bye bye. I didn't know that. I thought all numbers, if you buy a new SIM card, are new numbers, because there's huge number of combinations. But someone says Joe's right though. Numbers are recycled, but only after 6 months of being deactivated. Really? Yeah, Joe from Milton says Leon Perrins sauce is a Worcestershire sauce that she would recommend. All right, I dropped a phone plan in the number a few years ago. I'm a line haul truck driver. I used to talk to people all hours of day and night. The poor young fellow that was allocated my number regretted it very soon. I can imagine, Chloe. I can imagine. Andy from Bateman's Bay. G'day, Andy. Hi, Andy.
5: Yeah, good morning.
2: Hi.
5: Yeah, I was thinking that they didn't have a lot of rural questions, but then again, profession.
2: Yeah, they didn't. Producer. I was quite surprised, Eddie.

0: That way too. Thank you, mate. 1-300-800-222 is the number. Tell the bloke to go to his local library with his code. Yeah, well, that's true. They would be able to help out as well. Sharon's in Adelaide. Hi, Sharon.
1: Oh, hi, Phil. I just had something to say on the positive side of the sentence.
0: Yeah.
1: I had mine delivered the Sunday before last, or whatever it was, and on the Sunday the gentleman delivered it. I have a problem walking without my stick, and I was sitting on the front porch with a fresh of my spine, and he noticed when he gave me the form and said, I'll be back Tuesday in this area. If you want, I'll pick it up for you. And he did. He came around on Tuesday.
0: Hey.
1: So I just thought something positive rather than all the bad
0: news. Yeah. That's old school, isn't it, Sharon? Because that's how it used to happen. They used to deliver it to you. You used to get it about a week before, didn't you? And then everyone had to fill it out on the same night. And then they did come by and collect it, didn't they? That's right.
1: Yes. Well, he said that he was just going to pick it up because he was in the area. But he noticed that I was having trouble walking. And I want to say also, I love your program. I fractured my spine and shattered a vertebrae in January. And they couldn't do anything with it, so I was on pain relief, which is horrifying. I wouldn't, you know, it's terrible. Anyway, your programs have kept me a smile on my face and kept me alive through
0: good
1: the
0: on,
1: night.
0: Good on you, Sharon. Good on you. Well, that's why I'm here. That's why I'm here, Sharon. I'm here mostly to put people to sleep, Sharon. But that.
1: Well, you've been keeping a smile on my face while I was in terrible pain.
0: Good on you.
1: So thank you very much.
0: Good on
1: I'm
0: you.
1: I'm glad about your eye.
0: Bye-bye.
1: Okay.
0: All the best, Sharon. Thank you. Bye-bye. Michael from Adelaide. Hello, Michael.
2: Hey, Phil. How are you going?
0: Yeah, pretty good.
2: Hey, a couple of things.
0: Yeah.
2: One was the census, $726 million that's cost to run that whole thing.
0: Is that all? Oh, hang on. I suppose it's a lot of money.
2: $726 million, yeah.
0: But there's a lot of people. I mean, did I hear some figure of 30,000 people or something or other? There's a lot of people they have to hire temporary casuals.
2: Yeah. I actually wonder if we're getting any value out of it. I've heard your comment that you're surprised at the questions. There's hardly any. I didn't think there was anything of substance there.
0: I don't know because I mean, obviously, I don't know what they're trying to find out. But I thought you could have probably asked a lot more questions about things.
2: Could have also asked us what we thought. Was there anything that we had to add to the whole thing? But anyway,
0: that's
2: one.
0: Yeah.
2: Just another one, Phil. I reckon 2 or 3 months ago you were talking about To Serve With Love on the phone, on the the radio.
0: Mm.
2: And the lady from Keeping Up Appearances, you know, the lady, whatever her name is, I just happened to be watching To Serve With Love one day.
0: Oh, yeah.
2: And there was a 18-year-old, I reckon she would have been about 18.
0: Mm.
2: I just knew the face, and I just couldn't, and it got the better of me, so I had to wait to the end of To Serve With Love to see the name of who that actor was, and then I Googled that, and it's the lady from Keeping Up Appearances. So
0: Lulu.
2: There you go. Yeah. Not sure, but yeah.
0: Oh, Lulu was the singer. Lulu was the singer who sang the song.
2: Yeah. I can't remember if it was her, but
0: yeah. Well, that was the singer in To Serve With Love. Yeah. Well, that's as far as I remember.
2: There was a whole lot of kids, school, you know.
0: Yeah, yeah, there were other kids in the show. Yeah.
2: So you reckon it was Lulu.
0: It was Lulu who sang the song,
2: And that's the same lady on Keeping Up Appearances.
0: Is it? Yeah, okay.
2: Oh, no, I'm not sure if Lulu's the one, but the
0: actress that was in the film is the same one. Yeah, okay, right.
2: As Keeping Up Appearances, but probably 50 or 60 years.
0: Patricia Routledge, that's it. Patricia,
2: that's the name, yeah.
0: Patricia Routledge, yeah.
2: So she's in the first 10 or 15 minutes of To Serve With Love. She's probably in the whole thing, but I just noticed it straight away, but I just could not. I knew I could place the face, but I couldn't. I knew the face, but I just couldn't place it, and that's had to work backwards to work out who she was. Anyway, very good. Thanks, Phil.
0: Good on you. Thank you, Michael.
2: Okay, bye.
0: See you, mate. Thank you. Nola in Melbourne. Hi, Nola.
3: Hello, Phil. Good evening. Hey. Love the show.
0: Thank you.
3: Thank you for all the fun.
0: Yeah.
3: Just a little silly thing you might enjoy, but a friend of ours a long time ago when Graham Kennedy's show was on, they bought a new dog. And they called him Bolivar.
0: Well, was he a good watcher?

0: He was a good watchdog.
1: Exactly. He was a watchdog. And it absolutely kept me amused for quite some time.
0: I think that's great. I like dogs' names like that, yeah.
1: Well, it was interesting. I'd never known another one.
0: Yeah.
1: And I've never known one since. But there
0: you
1: go.
0: A friend of mine's just got a new puppy and called him Frank, to which I've sent him a text saying, Ifield, Zapper, what are we trying to channel here?
1: Why was he called Frank?
0: I don't know. No, it's a funny name. Is it a funny name for a dog? I guess not.
1: Well, I wouldn't call a dog Frank.
0: Frank.
1: Anyway.
0: Who was that? Someone else, as I was talking to, said that they'd run into a friend of theirs, and he'd called his dog Ian, which I think is pretty weird.
1: No.
0: Ian?
1: You'd have people coming from everywhere out of their house.
0: Oh, I know, you would,
1: if your dog took off down the street.
0: Your dog's got to be called a dog name, doesn't it, Noel? It's got to be called Buster. Buster or Rover. Or Rover. Rover.
1: Yes. I agree. And thank you for providing lots of fun for old ladies who don't sleep well.
0: Good on you, Nola. Thank you.
1: Lovely to talk to you.
0: See you. Bye. Bye-bye. Denise says, yes, Patricia Routledge was the teacher in To Serve With Love. Hyacinth Bucket. Oh, of course, Hyacinth Bucket was portrayed by Patricia Routledge in Keeping Up Appearances. Bucket, of course, was pronounced bouquet. Yes, of course. Okay. Yeah, it's a mighty film, To Serve With Love. I've seen it, I don't know, half a dozen times over the years. And it's always stood up. Even on a second or third viewing. Michelle in Carrara in Queensland. G'day, Michelle.
2: Oh, morning, Phil.
0: Yeah.
2: It's morning, yes. I thought that the automated system for ordering the paper version, which I prefer, of the census, was very good. I was a bit puzzled by what that gentleman said earlier, Phil.
0: Yeah.
2: Yeah, I thought that was quite straightforward, and I still like to do the paper version. But I'm an historian, and I just wanted to give a bit of a different angle. That I'm disappointed that we don't do in Australia what they have done in the United Kingdom for a long time. They're a beautiful source for genealogists in particular.
0: Oh, yeah.
2: The physical census is accessible. They've they used to microfilm them, but I assume they're now in digitised version. I haven't looked at them for a long time. But we don't have an equivalent in Australia. And for people like me, to mine, would be beautiful. But on the plus side, stage... Sorry.
0: Yes. Yeah, no, go on.
2: I have used both sort of like condensed version in book form of the 1921 and the 1933 census. I used them for my PhD research, and I found those extremely useful. Whoever did that work did a monster job, and presumably they were allowed to look at every single thing, like that doesn't mention anybody's name, but they physically sat there and counted how many people are in which salaried section, you know, how we just have to do brackets of our
0: well, that's what they do with our census, isn't it? I mean, you can't get information about people out of the census, but you can get information about, you know, how many teachers there are in Australia, or how many people, you know, earn less than $50,000 in Australia, or and so on and so forth.
2: Look, I assume that there's still an equivalent, yes, because for me, as I said, those book versions, I was able to tunnel down. Bendigo and district history was my auto area, and I was able to see how many people were in, say, the wages category. But it also then told me the flip side of, gave me some idea at least of how many people were unemployed, because I was looking at the Great Depression.
0: So
2: I needed the figures before the Depression and then the figures after, and that was the best I could do, 21 and 33. So I'm just, I'm a bit sad, as I said, as an historian, that the... I can't explain it any better than what
0: no,
2: I have.
0: No, I got you.
2: But the English system, you can go to these books and it says, Betty Jones and John Jones, and this was their address and these were their children and this was how old they were.
0: Yeah, that's right. The Australian census has never worked like that. No,
2: it hasn't.
0: I can see why, as an historian, you'd love it. Yeah, I agree.
2: And the one thing I noticed, just on a personal note, Phil, my husband died suddenly in January,
0: Oh
2: and
0: no.
2: I was expecting there to be a question about my marital status,
0: Oh yeah.
2: and I was a bit, that W word I don't like, and I don't
0: Yeah.
2: refer to myself that way. But I figured there would be a question, and then
0: I think there
2: about,
0: was, wasn't it? Is there a question?
2: well, unless I've missed it, I'm going to go back
0: I
2: because I
0: think
2: have a drinking issue.
0: I ticked yes for married. I think I did.
2: Yeah, but was there provision with a little arrow that I could still write my husband's name in for one
0: Oh,
2: more
0: I
2: time?
0: see. Right. Yeah.
2: Is that what I mean? Because
0: Yeah.
2: otherwise he's not captured
0: No.
2: anymore. And I find that all the government paperwork that they send you and whatever when you are in the work club, it's final. Do you know what I mean? The probate papers are about to come and whatever. And I saw the census as the final document to record us as a couple. And I honestly, I
0: Oh,
2: think
0: that's sad. Well, that's sad
2: felt
0: news,
2: so
0: Michelle.
2: bad.
0: How are you travelling? All right? You all right?
2: Look, it's 7 months and I just had to pick myself up and keep going
0: Yeah, I
2: and
0: know.
2: don't expect it to happen.
0: No.
2: And it was sudden. The doctors didn't expect it to happen either. And after 40 years, yeah, all of a sudden I'm a single woman again, and I haven't been in that state since I was 23. So yeah, it's strange.
0: All the best, Michelle. I'm really sorry to hear it too. Yeah.
2: All right.
0: Good
2: Yeah,
0: on you.
2: thanks,
0: Good
2: Phil.
0: on you, Michelle.
2: Okay,
0: Thank you.
2: bye.
0: Bye. Yeah, tough, hey? I tried to do the census online. Wrong password, it said. Log me out. Yes, the password with upper and lowercase characters. To Serve with Love was on our fourth form curriculum. I loved that book so much. My crush on my English lit teacher might have had a bit to do with it. Well, I enjoyed it so much, says my texter. Yes. Narelle from Wagga Wagga says, I called my cat Horry, which was my late father's name, so I could hear his name used again. Love the show. Keeps me sane. Sometimes puts me to sleep. Added bonus. That's right. Well, that's why we're here. That's why I'm here, Narelle. Oh, I hope that worked. That has worked for you. Ray from the Summit. G'day, Ray.
3: G'day. I know someone that's got a dog named Kevin.
0: Oh, yeah.
3: Yeah.
0: That's funny too. No, my mate Richard and Deborah have named their dog Frank, which, I'm going to text him saying, Ifield, Zappa, Hardy.
3: Yeah.
0: Who are we channeling here?
3: And that W word, I'll never forget the first time I had to tell him when I was a widower. That was a bit of a shock. I was
0: That would.
3: filling out an insurance form over the phone. But anyway, that's all a bit off the subject. But I decided I needed to do the census on paper because I don't like filling in forms online.
0: Yep.
3: And I had no contact at all from the Bureau of Census and Statistics, nothing. And so I rang them today and I said, I want them to send me out a
0: A
3: paper
0: paper
3: form. And they
0: form.
3: said, yeah. And it took a fair while to get through the Pakistani language that I was facing there on the phone.
0: But they did. But they did send you one, did they?
3: Well, yes, they're sending it. And then they said, post it back. I said, no, I don't want to post it. I want it to be collected.
0: Oh, okay.
3: Because there's people out there collecting them,
0: There are.
3: and so went to a lot of trouble about that. Where I live in a flat, and on the same property there's a house and there's a whole bunch of storage sheds or workshops, and they kept insisting that they must be dwellings, which really irked me. But anyway,
0: I was going to say, you remember years ago, Ray, they used to ask you what your dwelling was made of, whether it was made of brick or timber or fibro.
3: I do
0: I don't
3: remember
0: ask anymore. I don't ask anymore.
3: that. The funny thing is, I don't recall filling in the last. Well, I know I didn't fill in the last census. I've no idea how I missed it. I wasn't living where I am now.
0: 2021, only 5 years ago.
3: Yeah, I know. It never got filled out, not by me anyway. Anyway, I've got a funny story about the 2016 census.
0: 2016 census. Okay, go on.
3: I do a lot of survey work, and we were doing a survey at the time, which was another government survey, And we were told, no, 5 days during the census period, you're not working, fine. And there was this particular woman, we were leaving.

0: completing a questionnaire with people, then going back a few days later to pick them up. And this particular woman, her lights were on, the dog was barking, her car was in the driveway, but she insisted on not answering the door when I went back to pick up the form. And finally, I rang her and I said, look, whether you filled it in or not, just put it in the envelope, leave it on the step, I'll pick it up. Anyway, I got there. Sure enough, there it was, sitting on the step. It wasn't in the envelope, and tucked inside it was the census form, and neither of them were filled
1: Ah, well, there you go.
0: out.
1: There you go, Ray. I know census stories. John from Mitcham says if your friend's dog was a sausage dog, he could be called Frankfurter. Yes, he could. No, he's a Kelpie, this one. All right, thanks everyone. Interesting story.
2: Nightlife with Philip Clark
3: on ABC Radio.
1: We've got Francis Leach coming up. Here's the Bee Gees.

0: Yeah, the Bee Gees, what a song, hey? To love somebody. Francis Leach is going to love you all night. You know what he's like.
1: That's a big promise.
0: It's not a, it's not one that you would be, have any trouble fulfilling, Francis.
1: I'd make it my mission to do just that. How are you, Philip?
0: Oh, I'm very well. I'm very well. What's coming up?
1: Well, interesting conversation coming up tonight with Dr. Rachel Matthews. We like to talk writing and stories with her.
0: Oh, yeah.
1: And we're talking the Australian lost and found. And what we're talking about is not just stories, or but objects, friendships, maybe streets and suburbs that you remember that you, if you could reimagine them and write about them, which one would be the biggest tug on your heartstrings? What would it be for you? It's usually something from someone's childhood or adolescence, I guess, but what would it be for you?
0: Oh, it'd be up the back near the cemetery.
1: Yeah?
0: Jesus, we had some adventures up there.
1: Oh, gee.
0: Oh, gee. I really couldn't go into them right now, Francis.
1: We'll have to
0: my friend Frank from across the road once told me something up there which blew my mind, and I was only 8. No, I was 13. That was the

0: worst part. Yeah.
1: Wow, we need to take this offline and have another conversation.
0: I know. Can we go offline for a second?
1: We'll do that a little later on, Phil.
0: All right. Francis, have a terrific show.
1: Thanks, mate.
0: It's been pretty good so far. Good on you, mate.
1: Thanks, bye.
0: Francis Leach will take you through ABC Overnights, and you and I will have a chat tomorrow. In the meantime, keep yourself well. Here's the news.
2: Everything Brisbane. It's where you live.
3: Well, my memories are growing up locally. My grandparents lived around the corner here.
2: It's where your passions lie.
4: Place where my shoulders can drop. He loves it here. It's like coming home.
2: 612 ABC Brisbane.
5: Hello, this is ABC News with David Rowlands. Federal Shadow Treasurer Tim Wilson says the government is daring the Reserve Bank to increase interest rates through its policies. The Reserve Bank has kept interest rates on hold at 4.35% after three rate hikes earlier this year. Mr. Wilson says he expects there will be more hikes.
6: Today, Australian households may not have got an increase, but we know that the RBA continues to warn of increases into the future because of the inflation pressure the Albanese government is putting on the Reserve Bank.
5: Former federal opposition leader Susan Lee says her journey through the United States has reinforced her belief in Australia's multicultural model. Ms. Lee travelled through much of middle America on Greyhound buses after leaving politics, speaking with veterans, former prisoners and homeless people who are living on the margins of society. She says the experience highlighted stark social divisions in the United States that she does not believe are reflected in Australia.
7: I'm a huge supporter of the Australian Multicultural Project for the simple reason that we have been able to achieve multicultural Australia not by erasing people's differences, but by giving them space to belong. I think this is something we should all be incredibly proud of.
5: Vietnamese President Tho Lam has agreed to deepen security ties with Canberra during a visit to Australia. Foreign Affairs reporter Stephen Jedschitz has this analysis.
8: It is a fairly sparse agreement in some ways. It's a vision statement on defence cooperation. Now, Australia and Vietnam, you know, in some ways are on the same page, of course, when it comes to security, and in other ways, they're very much not. Vietnam, for example, maintains a very close military relationship with Russia, something that Australia does not. But nonetheless, you get a sense that they are looking to, in a modest way, upgrade their defence ties. This agreement seems to presage an increase in mutual training or in joint training. Australia doing more when it comes to helping out with peacekeeping, or rather Vietnam's effort to train peacekeepers, as well as in the maritime security space.
5: Four crew members have reportedly been killed in an attack by Iran-backed Houthis on a small cargo ship in the Red Sea. Here's the BBC's Yolan Nell.
9: If deaths are confirmed, they'd be the first in a Houthi strike on a ship since the US and Israel began the war with Iran at the end of February, stirring up regional tensions. The attack comes after a years-long truce in Yemen's civil war between the Houthis and the Saudi-backed internationally recognized government collapsed last month. The Houthis have also attacked Saudi tankers in the Red Sea and oil facilities in parallel with Iran's closure of the Strait of Hormuz.
5: Student protesters in India are angry at a violent crackdown on demonstrations in the eastern state of Jharkhand. Protesters demanding an overhaul of the state's exam system were marching towards the state assembly when police deployed tear gas and water cannon to disperse crowds. Supporters of the ruling BJP are calling for a statewide shutdown, with this demonstrator saying students raising their voices for their rights shouldn't be beaten.
10: The poor people are struggling and taking exams, and the authorities are doing an injustice against them and are just beating them using batons.
5: Researchers say they're cautiously optimistic that parts of the Great Barrier Reef will continue to recover after the mass bleaching event of 2024. In 2026, hard coral cover across all three regions of the Great Barrier Reef increased slightly or remained similar to levels recorded last year, signalling the start of a recovery. The Australian Institute of Marine Sciences, Dr. Danny Ceccarelli, says they're keeping an eye on the current El Nino event.
11: In past El Niños, we've seen terrible bleaching events. So we're still concerned, and these wild changes in the past 15 years, they're typical of an ecosystem that's under stress and that's under pressure. So we are keeping a very close eye, and we're cautiously optimistic.
5: And strike action at the Port of Broome in WA's north, which is disrupting cruise operations, is expected to continue for 2 weeks. Stevedoring and maintenance workers walked off the job after failing to reach an agreement with the Kimberley Ports Authority over wages and conditions. This is ABC News.
12: Weather for Brisbane for People's Day at the Ekka, Wednesday, August 12. An overnight low of 10 degrees, then a possible shower with a top of 25. Logan, clear and a top of 24. Clear and 24 for Redcliffe. 4 degrees overnight at Ipswich with a top of 24 on the way. Clear and 24 for the Gold Coast. Sunshine Coast, clear and 23 degrees.
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1: G'day, welcome to Wednesday. Hope you're well. Thanks to Phil and the team for getting us through to the start of a Wednesday morning. Francis here with you for the remainder of your morning. Hope your hump day is going to be a good one. And I'll be with you right through until breakfast time, wherever you are around the place. It is now on the east coast of Australia, 6 minutes past two, 24 to two in both the Northern Territory and South Australia. And in Perth, it's 6 minutes past midnight, which means it is time to play the four quiz. Four topics, three questions in each, and your chance to go into the prize pool and to win the coveted, the much sought after overnight's quiz fridge magnet, which Mick guards jealously. Don't hand these out. They're like Oscars for quiz players. You have to be brave to win it. You answer three questions in a row, you go into the prize pool. It's as simple as that. 1-300-800-222 is the number to play, or play along at home on 0437 774 774. If you want to send through an SMS, always love to hear from you on the text line as well. We'll get into your calls and the questions and the topics after Simple Minds.

0: ABC Radio overnights across the country. That's the Dingoes from 1979. Well, 1973, I should say, not 1979, 1973. The Dingoes. And a great song, Australian classic, Way Out West. 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And you can listen on the ABC app or digital radio if you've got one. But let's turn our attention now to the four quiz, 1-300-800-222 is the number to play, or 0437-774-774 if you want to send through your text messages. And we've got four different topics as usual. And here they are for you this evening. Nicole Kidman, so we'll have some questions about Nicole Kidman for you to try and answer. The Old Testament, that'll test your memory of your Bible studies class as kids. Plenty of great yarns in there, by the way. Duets, weird, wonderful, and some classics, and science as well. So Nicole Kidman, the Old Testament, duets, and a couple of science questions. And a new innovation in the four quiz, if we get to the back end of the quiz and somebody's only got two questions to answer, we will go into extra time and give them the opportunity to go into the prize pool with a third question. Similarly, if they've got one, we'll have two left to go. So nobody misses out on the chance to claim the prize. Where should we start this morning? I think we start in Frankston and say good morning to Justin. Hello, Justin. How are you?
1: Good morning, Francis. How are you, mate?
0: I'm well. How's your week been so far as we get to the halfway point?
1: Yeah, it's been pretty good. I just filled out the census forms.
0: Yes, good citizen that you are.
1: Yes. Now, that song that you played, Way Out West, I was actually born up in Queensland out west.
0: Which part of the west of Queensland?
1: Bundamba.
0: Oh, wow. You're a long way from home then, down in Franger.
1: Yeah, I was moved down here because my family down here, so, yeah, I thought I was staying here for a holiday, ended up living here.
0: That's the way it sometimes happens, Justin. Now, what topic would you like?
1: Let's go duets.
0: Duets to start with. Fair enough. Okay, here we go. First question in duets. Listen to this Motown classic hit and tell me who is accompanying Marvin Gaye. Baby.

0: with him. What is her name?
1: I'm thinking Diana Ross.
0: Oh, no, it wasn't Diana Ross. It's Stablemate at Motown, but she was busy with the Supremes. But thank you, Justin. Oh,
1: thank you.
0: We'll talk to you soon. Ray Inarunga is our next caller here on the Four Quiz. Hello, Ray.
2: Yeah, hi, Francis.
0: Are you a Motown fan?
2: No, I'm struggling with that one. Well, yeah, I am, but I can't think of anyone but Aretha.
0: It wasn't Aretha, but thank you for playing. No. Harry in the Bay's no got problem. It. He's nailed it straight up. Thank you, Harry, for answering the question correctly. 1-300-800-222 is the number to play, or SMS 0437-774-774. Let's speak to Eric in Melbourne. Hello, Eric. Who am I talking about?
3: Is it Martha from Martha and the Vandellas?
0: No, it wasn't Martha Reeves. Martha Reeves is up front of the Vandellas, and that's where she kind of stayed. But thank you for playing, mate. We'll talk to you soon.
3: Thank you. Bye. Bye.
0: 1-300-800-222 is the number to play. If you know, she sang on a number of big hits with Marvin before he sort of went solo proper. And, of course, made a couple of absolute classic albums, including What's Going On, which is one of the greatest records of all time. But, yeah, when he was turning out those Motown dance floor hits, this particular person was his regular partner on some of those tracks. Helen, good morning, in Broome in Western Australia. How are you, Helen? Good morning. Now, we don't seem to have Helen. We'll go back to her as soon as we can. So we'll move to Sydney. And, Peter, welcome to ABC Radio Overnights, Peter.
4: Oh, this morning.
0: How are you?
4: I'm okay.
0: Yes. Do you know who it is that sang with Marvin on those?
4: I do. I have a question for you in a minute, but I'll answer the question. Yes. Tammy Terrell
0: It was Tammy Terrell, who he had a very long relationship with and was his singing partner for a very long time. Now, your question for me.
4: Well, given your surname, this came up the other day when somebody was asking, you won't get questions about being the cricketer now that you've taken over from Trevor. but I wondered, are you any relation to Cary Grant?
0: No, though he's a leech, yes.
4: That's right.
0: And it's spelt the same way. Not that I know of. I mean, the looks, the similarities are all there, as we know,
4: oh,
0: Peter.
4: Oh, right, yeah, apart from the hairline.
0: Yes, indeed.
4: No, I was watching The Fish Called Wanda, where the main character...
0: Great film.
4: Archie Leach.
0: Yeah, that's right. Yeah. No, sadly, I can't claim that one, or I can't pass off as a, oh, yes, you look just like him. But that question one, none for you and duets. So you can go to science, an Old Testament question. I had fun writing those just today. On Nicole Kidman.
4: I'll go to Old Testament and prove my ignorance.
0: Okay, maybe not. Maybe something stuck in your head from back in the day. Okay, this is a question from the Old Testament for you. What did Moses see whilst he was tending his sheep?
4: He saw a bush that appeared to be burning. It was not
0: See, that's
4: by
0: correct.
4: The fire.
0: That is right. The burning bush. So you did know it.
4: Yes, it might have been one I didn't know.
0: Might be. But anyway, you got two from two. You're just one question away from jumping straight into the prize pool. So would you do Nicole Kidman or science with me here for your third question?
4: Oh, I better go science.
0: Okay. Your science question and your third question to get the set of three. Why does adding salt to ice make it melt more easily?
4: Because it lowers the point at which it raises the temperature at which it melts.
0: That's right.
4: The wrong thing.
0: Well done. Congratulations. 3 from 3. And you're into the prize pool.
4: All right. Thank you.
0: Thanks for playing. We'll talk to you soon. 1-300-800-222 is the number to play if you want to play the Four Quiz. Thank you to Kane in Carlton, who also realised it was Tammy Terrell. That was a good get from a few people. Jenny in Glenbrook as well, Tammy Terrell. And Annette was right. It's the burning bush. That was what caught Moses' attention while he was tending his sheep. Let's head to Smithton and to Andrew. Good morning, Andrew.
5: Good morning, Mr. Leach.
0: How are you today?
5: Mate, I wouldn't be dead for quids.
0: Good to hear. What topic would you like to play?
5: What topics have we got?
0: We've got duets, so famous duets. Some of them are rather interesting ones. Science question. We've still got Nicole Kidman. The question's about her career. And the Old Testament is there. So you've got the pick of the board.
5: I'd actually like Nicole Kidman, but I'd also like to say to you, I grew up in Launceston, and we only got Triple J in 1996.
0: That's right.
5: Tasmania. Yep, and I think you were doing 3 hours of power.
0: Yeah, I was indeed.
5: And I loved it. Because
0: good.

0: You'll listen to a bit of that music?
1: Oh, I do indeed, and I love it.
0: Excellent. So do I.
1: It was a long time ago, but I was so happy that Triple J came down because, you know, we didn't have any radio stations like that in Tassie at the time.
0: Yeah, no, it was just a great thrill for all of us working at the time, being able to take Triple J around the country to communities like that and meeting everyone who was really had a great appetite for new music and talking to other young Australians. It was great, and that's what the ABC does well, mate. Now, okay, Nicole Kidman, here we go. Name this 1983 TV show that Nicole Kidman appeared in. Have a listen.
2: Thank you.
3: Yeah, bye. Thanks a lot.
2: Now, do you believe in miracles?
3: This wasn't a miracle. It was being in the right place at the right time. Like getting hit by a truck. Now, if we could produce a BMX track, that would be a miracle.
4: Sorry, only one a day. Union rules. Now, come on, Judy, do your stuff.
0: Come on, Judy, do your stuff. What was the name of that television show?
1: It wasn't BMX Bandit. She was in that. But
0: yes, it was.
1: Yeah.
0: You inadvertently answered it correctly. It was BMX Bandits. That's correct. Well done. Two from two.
1: Very much.
0: Very young Nicole Kidman getting around on the BMX and going
1: and
0: over
1: she
0: jobs.
1: She had lovely hair back then. It was red, sort of permed, sort of, yeah. Very nice.
0: Shock of red hair. Okay, so you've done the Nicole Kidman question. Okay, so where do you want to go next? Science, duets?
1: Duets, please.
0: Okay, duets it is. Now, are we up to your second question, aren't we? So,
1: yes.
0: Here we go. This is a duet for you. It's from a 1977 Christmas special, and you need to be able to tell me who are the two people singing.
5: They told me, ba-rum-pa-pum-pum.

0: bum bum bum bum.
1: Andrew, who are the two voices from that TV Christmas special of 1977?
2: Bloody hell, I don't know. I don't think.
1: Did any of those voices echo with you from back in the day?
2: Well, it sounds like Bing Crosby and some David Bowie or something.
1: Yes, it was Bing Crosby and David Bowie. That's right. So from
2: it's
1: two.
2: It's strange. It's very strange.
1: It's a great moment from television back in the day. Okay, so you've got two right, and you can jump into the prize pool here if you get the third one right. So which one do you want, science or the old...
2: Science
1: it is. Okay, for you, okay. The DNA sequence, okay. The Human Genome Project completed in the 2000s was a huge milestone. What did it actually map?
2: DNA sequence?
1: I think I gave the answer away, didn't I, when I asked the question? But yes, it is. So it's my fault, not yours. But you go into the prize pool, Andrew. Well done.
2: Oh, wonderful.
1: So you will see.
2: Mr. Leach.
1: We'll see if you're the winner.
2: You've taken me back to, I was 16.
1: Yes.
2: When I was 16 in 1996, and I was absolutely enamoured by Triple J. So.
1: Good to hear, mate. Good to hear. Okay, well, we'll see if you're the winner tonight or this morning.
2: Thanks. Oh, mate, I'm a winner already, and you're a winner. So good on you, mate. It's great to hear you on the radio.
1: Thanks, my friend.
2: I love 3 hours of power because I had surgery one night, and I got thrown through a window, and they were playing 3 hours of power when I was getting operated on with local anaesthetic.
1: There you go. keep your mind off the pain, listening to a bit of metal. Good to hear.
2: It certainly did, mate, and you're on it.
1: Well done. Congratulations. We'll talk to you soon.
2: Brother.
1: Let's go to Boro Beach in Queensland now and speak with John in the four quiz. 1-300-800-222 to play, or 0437-774-774 if you want to join in on the SMS. Karina in Shell Harbour got it right. It was Bing Crosby and David Bowie. Leroy in Hawthorne was there as well. Barry and Balnarring, they got it correct too. Where would you like to play, John? We've got duets still. We've got a duet that you could go to, or a science question. There's still a couple of Old Testament questions there for you. And
3: yeah,
1: Nicole.
3: I might take the science question because I'm at work at the moment. I come from Bulwich, but I work at in the coal mines.
1: Fair enough.
3: Well, Moranbah.
1: Yeah.

0: And where are you at the moment? Are you above ground, or are you calling us from?
1: Yeah, I'm above ground. Yeah,
0: about to head down and do some work.
1: No. I just work up on machines up above. So
0: fair enough, mate.
1: I'm pretty lucky.
0: Yes, yeah. Indeed. Okay. So this is a question from the world of science. Marie Curie studied radiation and discovered new elements. What hazard is radiation associated with to human beings?
1: Radiation poisoning.
0: Yeah. What does it do to the human body?
1: What's it do? Is it cancer?
0: Oh, kind of, but it's got a specific... Yes, it does, but it does something very specific to human... to the human body. But anyway, thank you for playing, mate.
1: Okay.
0: You're very close, but I needed something more specific than that. Thanks for playing.
1: Okay, no problem.
0: Have a good morning. Rod's on the road. Good morning, Rod. How are you? Good morning, Rod. Welcome to the Four Quiz. How are you?
2: I'm well, thank you. Yourself?
0: I'm well. Do you know what, when Marie Curie discovered the power of radiation and the hazard associated with it, what does it do to the human body that's so dangerous?
2: My knowledge of it is that it irradiates, and therefore it increases the core temperature of the body, puts the body up.
0: It does, but I guess it does something particularly to the human, to human tissue.
2: I don't know, I suppose it cooks it.
0: Pretty much. It kills it. It damages it. It burns it. So, yes, that's what it does. And that's why it's so dangerous. It damages human tissue by basically wasting it away. So, yes, correct. One from one. Where would you like to go next? Would you like a duet? Oh, we've got a duet left. We've also got a couple of Nicole Kidman questions. And we could go back to the old book, the Old Testament, if you want to ask one of those, answer one of those.
2: No, I don't really want to go to the old thing. I'll try the duets. I might be lucky.
0: Okay, the duets. So this was from the Grammys in 2001, and it was a surprise duet between a young hip-hop star, and you'll know the other voice. You've got to tell me who these two people are.
3: She don't know you like I know you, Slim. No one does. She don't know what it was like for people like us growing up. You gotta call me, man. I'll be the biggest fan you'll ever lose. Sincerely yours, Stan. P.S. We should be together, too.

0: Do you know who the two people are who sang at the Grammys together? Unlikely combination, Rod.
1: I have absolutely no idea, Brad.
0: Fair enough. One of those voices you would know, very much a sort of contemporary voice from the 70s and 80s. The other one is the hip-hop star at the time who was massive and still making records today. But, hey, Rod, safe driving out there. We'll talk soon.
1: Thank you. Bye-bye.
0: 1-300-800-222 to play or 0437-774-774. We'll get back to the four quiz in a moment. This is Simple Minds. Second time right.

0: From the soundtrack to the John Hughes classic Breakfast Club. 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
0: Good morning, everyone. We're playing the four quiz, four different topics, three questions in each. If you answer three questions, you go into the prize pool. Andrew Smithson's in there, and you could join him as well. If you are good enough, give us a call. Even if you just want to have fun, take it on. 1-300-800-222 or SMS 0437-774-774. And we're heading to Dandenong in Melbourne and Anne-Marie. Good morning, Anne-Marie.
7: Good morning, Francis.
0: How are you this morning?
7: Not too good, but just hanging in there like the rest of us in the world.
0: Oh, I'm glad that you're with us then, that we can keep you company. Now, did you know the name of the two artists? I'll play it again because we might just go reset. This is the Grammys, 2001, and one young superstar of hip-hop had just sort of broken onto the scene and was the talk of the nation and talk of the world, really, in the music world, and a veteran and legend of the music industry got together on stage and performed. Have a listen.
8: She don't know you like I know you, Slim. No one does. She don't know what it was like for people like us growing up. You gotta call me, man. I'll be the biggest fan you'll ever lose. Sincerely yours, Stan. P.S. We should be together, too.

0: Anne-Marie, who were the two artists there at the Grammys 2001, the voices? Do you recognise any of them?
1: So it's Eminem.
0: Yes.
1: And because he was from 8 Mile, and Elton John.
0: It was Eminem and Elton John. Well done. Yep. First one down. Now, we've got some questions where you could go. We've done all our science questions. We've got some questions from the Old Testament and also Nicole Kidman. What would you like?
1: I might go, well,

0: I won't get the next one, so I'll just try Nicole Kidman being a curly-haired girl myself. So
1: good on you. Okay, so it's 1995, and she starred in a black comedy called To Die For. And Nicole Kidman played a character called Susan Stone, who was desperate to achieve a career doing what?
0: And that's when I say good night.
1: Good on you, Anne-Marie. Thanks for playing. We'll talk to you soon. Let's talk to Charlie in Mount Druitt here on the ABC Radio Overnights and the Four Quiz. Hello, Charlie.
2: Hello, Francis. Good to be with you.
1: What's been happening today?
2: Oh, a bit of work and then coming home and relaxing.
1: Nice to hear. Good that you could spend a bit of that time with us. Now, do you know this film? It came out in 1995. It was a sort of dark comedy, a bleak comedy starring Nicole Kidman. And she played a character called Susan Stone, a super ambitious young woman who was desperate to get further in her career. But what kind of career was she aiming for?
2: Is this the only one I can answer?
1: This is the question that's at hand. So this is the one we have to answer.
2: So what profession?
1: She was desperate to be a success in this, and she was prepared to do anything and get trample over anyone in her way to achieve her ends.
2: Yeah, I vaguely know the movie, but what is it? What could I say? Was it? Not a journalist.
1: Oh, God. She wanted to be famous. Not as a journalist necessarily, but can I pay that one? I'm going to Mick. No, we can't. We can't pay. It's not quite. She wanted to be famous, but not necessarily as a journalist. Thanks for playing, though.
2: Could I review that?
1: Not tonight, but we'll get you to play again soon.
2: Because I was going to say... A radio journalist.
1: Not a radio journalist either. Good on you, mate. Thanks for playing. Let's head to Busselton and Keith. Hello, Keith.
3: Good morning.
1: Do you know what the character Susan Stone, an ambitious New Hampshire woman, dreamt of becoming?
3: No, I don't even know you talk. Oh, yeah, Ellie McPherson. No, I'll just have a guess and say a police officer.
1: Not a police officer. But okay, thank you. She's a prototype of a contemporary influencer, really. That's what she was. Hey, Sean, how are you? Welcome. How are you, Sean? Welcome to the Four Quiz.
4: Yeah, cheers, mate. Thanks for having us.
1: No worries. Do you know what she wanted to be in this film, To Die For?
4: I'm just going to take a stab in the dark, mate, and say superhero.
1: Not a superhero, but thank you for playing. 1-300-800-222 is the number to play if you want to jump on the line and get stuck into the Four Quiz. Let's speak to James in Williamstown. How are you, James?
5: Hey, good, mate. I actually watched this movie recently.
1: Aha, uh-huh, so you know the answer.
5: Was it a weather lady, weatherwing?
1: Yeah, she was destined to be a celebrity and she became a weather girl on the TV and she wanted to be a TV newsreader. That's right. Well done. Having worked in the media, it's pretty close to home, I can tell you that. All right, well done. So you've got to go to the Old Testament now. Some old stories from the old book. Now, I mentioned three things here. And they are three of 10 things that occurred in this particular incident in the book. There was blood, there was frogs, there were locusts. What are the three things? They're part of 10 events that happened that were crucial in this Bible story.
5: My father and my grandfather was a religious education teacher.
1: Frogs, locusts, and blood. Three events, of 10 that happened in this story in the Bible.
5: It's not creation, is it?
1: No, it's not creation. But thanks for playing, mate. We'll talk to you soon.
5: Thank you. Cheers.
1: 1-300-800-222 to play the Four Quiz. Anne-Marie is in North Ringwood in Melbourne. Hello, Anne-Marie.
6: No, that was Craig.
1: Yes, well, yes, you got straight through. You're right in there. You're on the dice. You need to step up to the plate. Do you know what we're talking about here?
6: No, I didn't hear the question.
1: Oh, well,

0: Apocalypse? No. No, that's in the book of Revelation. But this is much earlier than that. But thank you for playing.
1: Okay, thank you.
0: Let's speak to Sean in Condinan. How are you, Sean? Welcome to the Four Quiz on ABC Radio Overnights.
2: Hey, mate, I'm back.
0: How are you?
2: Yeah, good, thanks.
0: Do you know what we're talking about here? This is an Old Testament question. It's an epic story, and in it there were 10 events, and three of them were the arrival of frogs, locusts, and also blood was involved. What am I talking about?
2: That would be the three plagues.
0: That's right, the plagues of Egypt. They were absolutely, and that was what Moses was able to then extricate the people, the Israelites, from under the grip of the Pharaoh. Well done. One from one. Now, you've got to, indeed. So we're going to go back to Nicole Kidman because we're down to our last questions here. We've got two questions to go. So we'll go back to Nicole. So you've got to listen to this scene from Nicole Kidman's career. It's an important scene too, from a film that she was in 2003, sort of a period drama about a famous woman. Tell me who she's playing and, if you can, the name of the film. Have a listen.
3: Perhaps you could tell me exactly what you think you're doing.
4: What I was doing?
3: I went to look for you and you weren't there.
4: You're working in the garden. I didn't wish to disturb you.
3: You disturbed me when you disappear.
4: I didn't disappear. I went for a walk.
3: A walk? Is that all? Just a walk? We must go home now. Nelly's cooking dinner. She's already had a very difficult day. It's just our obligation to eat Nelly's dinner.
4: There is no such obligation. No such obligation exists. Endure this custody. Endure this imprisonment.
0: Wow, big performance from Nicole Kidman in this 2003 film. Who was she playing and what was the name of the film, Sean?
2: Mate, I'm not too sure. I'm just going to take a guess.
0: Yep.
2: No, it's from the movie To Die For.
0: No, it's not from To Die For.
2: Oh, my goodness.
0: Thanks for playing, mate.
2: I'm out.
0: We'll talk to you soon. Let's speak with Melanie in Melbourne on ABC Radio Overnights in the Four Quiz. Hi, Melanie. Should I play that grab for you again, Nicole Kidman?
5: No, I'm pretty sure I know what it is.
0: Yes.
5: I didn't actually get to see the movie, but was it Virginia Woolf, The Hours?
0: It was Virginia Woolf, The Hours. It is an amazing film. Still worth watching.
5: Well, yeah, that would be good to see it because To Die For was okay, but I like movies with substance, especially about real people.
0: Yeah, and her performance won her an Oscar. I think she'd been nominated for five.
5: She changed her appearance quite dramatically too, from what I remember.
0: Yeah, she wore a prosthetic nose for the character. That's correct. But
5: that's commitment. Yeah.
0: it's a performance of a lifetime. Okay, you've got one down. We've got one question left, but we go into extra time for you to see if we can get you into the prize pool if you can nail this last question.
5: Wow. I wish it was no more Old Testament.
0: It's the last one we've got.
5: All right.
0: Okay. Which prophet was taken into heaven by a whirlwind accompanied by imagery of a chariot and horses of fire?
5: Oh, that'd be good old Elijah.
0: So you knew it off the top of your head.
5: Right.
0: You're trying to, you were playing ducks and drakes on me, pretending you didn't know. I couldn't even get the question out before you had the answer.
5: Yeah.
0: How did you know that, Melanie?
5: Well, Elijah's, the Israelites were always claiming that Elijah had come back, and they even pointed at Jesus and said, oh, it's, repeatable. Because he imagine that, getting caught up in a chariot and going up into heaven, not even dying. That's pretty epic. So, yeah, his reputation preceded him.
0: Indeed. And it precedes you now too, because you've got two from two. So we're going to go into extra time here because we've finished the quiz proper. But to give you the chance to go into the prize pool, I'm going to ask one question and see if you can get the answer for it. It is a Nicole question as well. Now, Nicole Kidman scored an unlikely UK chart hit singing the old standard Something Stupid, which I think Frank Sinatra did with Nancy as well. Which British pop star did she sing with on this duet that became a hit? Big UK pop star.
5: Robbie Williams?
0: It was Robbie Williams.
5: Oh, my God. Of course it was.
0: Well done, Melanie. For someone who was just telling me you weren't up to playing the quiz, you just swept the board. Hey, you're in the prize pool. Good on you.
5: Yeah. All right. Awesome.
0: Stay tuned and we'll see if we're the winner.
5: Is it the switch magnet? Is it?
0: It's up for grabs. I'm going to spin the prize pool around, and if we pluck out your name, we'll tell you just after this, okay? Thanks for playing.
5: All right, cheers.

0: He was a wild character, a lovable rogue, but he wrote great songs and what a set of pipes. Harry Nilsson, John Lennon's mate, from his classic Nilsson Schmilsson album from 1971, and Without You. Thanks to everybody who phoned through to play on the four quiz. And Anne-Marie, you came in late, but you swept us off our feet. And you, Melanie, you're the winner of the quiz, Melanie. Give us a call back on 1300 800 222, and you've won the coveted fridge magnet, the overnight quiz fridge magnet, and we'll get that out to you very, very soon, and we'll play again tomorrow.
1: Are there any winners in the cost of living crisis? What's causing the algal bloom?
2: Questions. They've never been more important. So the one thing we'll never question is our duty to keep asking. ABC News, keep asking.
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0: Good morning to you. In a moment, Dr. Rachel Matthews, author and academic, and we're going to be talking stories and writing, and we're going to be speaking to you about Australia Lost and Found, stories that from your own life, your own experience, and things that you've lost that maybe still leave a bit of pain in your heart, or maybe things that you've found, whether it's objects, friendships, maybe the streets you lived on, the shops you used to shop in, all of those things. We'll talk to Rachel about that and with you as well. First, though, put a bit of pep in your step here with the beats.

0: skanking our way across a Wednesday morning with the Beat out of Birmingham in the early 80s and Mirror in the Bathroom, ABC Radio Overnights. Francis with you. Time to catch up with Rachel now. Rachel Matthews, Dr. Rachel Matthews, author and academic, and discuss writing and stories. Her most recent published novel is Never Look Desperate, but she's probably working on a new one. That's why she's up late into the morning doing her best to basically find those quiet moments to write, and we're interrupting that, so we really appreciate it. Joining us. Good morning, Melanie. Rachel, how are you?
1: Oh, good morning, Francis. Have you got your writing pen ready?
0: Always. But often I find it hard to start. And once I get going, I produce a whole bunch of rubbish no one wants to read. But unlike yourself.
1: Oh, no, I write lots of rubbish. Don't worry about that.
0: Are you working on a novel now?
1: That's what an early draft is. in between lots of things, you know, a lot of people who write have full-time jobs and family and all sorts of things happening, so it's hard to... like most of us, it's hard to find those quiet times, but you can, and there's little strategies that you can use to make the most of, even if it's 10 minutes here and there.
0: Yeah. And what do you use? If you've got to set up an opportunity like that, how do you get yourself in the right frame of mind?
1: Well, you've got to get away from people, I think. Or you need sort of those really good sound, the really good headphones that can block sound. I think that really helps. Although, mind you, I don't know what you're like, Francis, with noise around you, but some people are fine. They can, you know, they can have noise and not be distracted. But I think a local library is wonderful. You might have a really friendly local cafe who, don't start looking at you after your first coffee. So you should be moving on. And sometimes there are also community houses in suburbs that and in regional areas that can be great to go and sit in and have a write.
0: And I guess if the weather's good and you've got access to a park and some mobility with your technology, you can just sit outside and try to find a quiet moment.
1: It is lovely to get outside, but if you know, I know we have listeners from all around the country, but in Melbourne at the moment, it's not really an outside time, is it? Francis?
0: No, it is not.
1: But it'll, we've only got a few more weeks.

0: to this, I think.
1: Oh, you are optimistic. You are very optimistic, Rachel. Maybe a couple more months, I think. But we are talking today about writing about lost and found, the Australian lost and found, I guess, in the context of where we live. And that can be both empowering, and you probably discover things that you remember that you didn't know you did, but also a little bit confronting as well, because you also maybe remember things that you've, you know, purposely tried to forget. So it's a bit of a, you know, a careful walk, is it not?
0: Yes, it is. I think that's a lovely way of putting it, Francis. I think loss is part of life, and it's part of the cycle of also how we discover things. So often when we go through a really difficult loss, we might actually find something. And it's all part of it, isn't it? It's sort of part of the highs and the lows. But writing about what we lose can be often about what we discover.
1: It can be, yeah. It takes a bit of bravery to do it, I think, as well. Maybe a bit of time rather than sort of going straight to the subject if that event has just occurred in your life. Give it a bit of time to percolate and get some perspective and distance from it before you try to write about it.
0: Yes, that's a good point. In my writing classrooms, we often talk about boundaries. And sometimes a student, and I mean, these are students of all ages and backgrounds, but somebody might want to write something about the loss of someone in their family, and they might even want to share it in class, and they might say, I'm just not ready yet. And they give it a bit of time, and what they discover is that by actually writing about that person, it's a beautiful way to not just pay tribute, but to kind of go back into a conversation with them. But it has to be at the right time, because sometimes that's a bit raw in that initial time of grieving.
1: Yeah, it can be different. I mean, you might want to do it at the moment to try to capture that energy or the feeling that you have so that you personally can revisit it too at a time that you're ready to revisit the feelings you had in the moment. So there, I guess it depends on what you want to get out of the writing experience.
0: Yes, and that's why it's really good to not place any pressure in the early stages in regard to the rules. There should be no rules. And that's the wonderful aspect of creative practice, of storytelling. And as we know, you know, the most powerful impact stories come from the heart. And when we write, I think it's a really good practice to let go and not to feel that you've got to have any kind of direction at all, and just kind of, there's a bit of a kind of spilling out. Once you've got something down, and we've talked about this before, you know, once you've got it in front of you, it's easier then to find a shape and play around with it.
1: And of course, you can always start again. That's a beautiful thing about writing, isn't it? You can, if you're not quite happy with it, or you feel it doesn't quite represent how you think or remember an event or a person, you just scrunch it up, put it in the bin, and set to it again.
0: Yes, you can. But you also have to be really careful about not being overly critical or sort of set the like too high an expectation in that early stage. You know, sometimes I have students who bring stories into class and they are quite self-conscious and they'll say, this is a draft of a story, but it doesn't make sense. And then we talk about how often our imagination doesn't make sense, and that's actually what's wonderful about it. And I think, you know, I'll blame myself as a teacher. I think sometimes we have experiences at school where we've been so used to ordering and structuring and trying to formalize, you know, what we write about. And this is kind of the opposite of that. It's almost like being a child again.
1: Fair enough. Okay, we're going to talk more about it after the news. Dr. Rachel Matthews, author and academic, talking to us about writing. And we're talking about things that we've lost and or found as well. And this could be something in your, both a physical a thing or a person or a relationship. And we want your calls on this, 1-300-800-222. What's been lost that you would like to have back or would you like to be able to write about? 1-300-800-222. We'll be back with Dr. Matthews and with you on ABC Radio Nights after the latest ABC News.
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0: Hello, this is ABC News with David Rowlands. The head of an English language newspaper in Colombia says the country is better equipped to deal with earthquakes than some of its poorer neighbours in the wake of a powerful quake that hit the country on Monday. The death toll from the 7.4 magnitude quake has surpassed 200 people, with thousands more unaccounted for. The worst hit cities are Pereira and Cali, located in the country's coffee growing region. Richard Emblin, director of the City Paper in the capital Bogota, says investment from countries like the US has helped preparedness.
1: We are equipped. The United States government, the White House, has donated $15.5 million to cover some immediate costs with the displaced persons. But on the other hand, the road infrastructure in most of that coffee region is very developed.
0: Syrians opposed to the regime of ousted leader Bashar al-Assad reacted with jubilation at his sentencing to death. A Syrian court sentenced the 60-year-old after a trial in absentia, convicting him of crimes including killings, torture and arbitrary arrest during the country's 14-year civil war. Assad's head of internal security, Atif Najib, will also face the death penalty after being found to have ordered the abduction and torture of boys who wrote anti-Assad graffiti. Moawayi Asala Yasna was one of those boys and says it's a day of relief for him and his family.
2: We congratulate the mothers of the martyrs on the verdict against the criminal Atif Najib, and we hope that the new Syrian state and President Ahmed al-Shara, may God grant him a long life, will hold every war criminal who humiliated the Syrian people accountable.
0: Reserve Bank Governor Michelle Bullock says there's a risk of further inflationary pressure if the US and Israeli war against Iran continues to drag on. Ms. Bullock says the RBA is ready to increase interest rates if it needs to, after leaving the official cash rate unchanged at 4.35%. She says the central bank is focused on getting inflation back down to its target band of 2-3%.
3: The ongoing conflict in the Middle East has led to volatility in commodity prices. Oil and most related commodity prices are higher than they were prior to the conflict. Some firms have passed these cost pressures through to the prices of their goods and services, and others are looking to do so. Continuation of the conflict or further escalation could intensify inflationary pressures.
0: The deadly bird flu strain plaguing Australia's south may not be as potent in the north of the country, according to an evolutionary biologist. The federal government is rolling out $2 million worth of vaccines to protect native animals from the infectious disease, prioritising captive birds. The Northern Territory is yet to record a case of H5 bird flu, while Queensland's only case was found just northeast of Brisbane. Charles Darwin University's Dr. Chris Jolly says northern bird populations may fare better.
4: What is known about the virus and a lot of like influenza viruses is that they don't persist in the environment in warmer temperatures as well as they do in cooler ones. So it's quite possible that this strain of bird flu will not persist in.
5: Christopher Alan Saunders.
0: The lawyer for the former Bishop of Broome has told the jury in his sex abuse trial that the evidence of the alleged victims wasn't reliable because of alcohol use. David Webber has the story.
5: Christopher Alan Saunders is accused of sex offences against three young men when he was the Bishop of Broome. In his closing address to the jury, defence lawyer Tony Hager has said the memories of the three complainants may have been affected by alcohol use. Mr. Hager said the main complainant may have had a motive to make up stories about Christopher Saunders after he'd stopped contributing money to the alleged victim's account when he was in prison. Mr. Hager told the jury the man may have recast boozy interactions with Mr. Saunders into something more sinister.
0: More than 100 service stations across Australia have been raided in a coordinated crackdown on suspected criminal activity and the alleged sale of illicit tobacco and vapes. Nearly 300 officers from 15 federal and state agencies took part in the operation, which targeted sites in every state and territory except Tasmania and the Northern Territory. Authorities say organised crime groups are increasingly using convenience stores, milk bars and service stations to sell illegal tobacco and help fund other criminal activity. The Australian Border Force says some of the businesses targeted may be temporarily closed while evidence from the raids is assessed.
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7: Weather for Brisbane for People's Day at the Ekka, Wednesday, August 12. An overnight low of 10 degrees, then a possible shower with a top of 25. Logan, clear and a top of 24. Clear and 24 for Redcliffe. 4 degrees overnight at Ipswich with a top of 24 on the way. Clear and 24 for the Gold Coast. Sunshine Coast, clear and 23 degrees.
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8: It's 6 minutes past three on the east coast of Australia. It's 24 to three in South Australia and the Northern Territory and 6 past 1 in Western Australia. Francis, with you, it's 6 minutes past 8 p.m. in Kyiv in Ukraine. We're going to go there this hour and catch up with my friend Francis Farrell, writer with the Kyiv Independent, to talk about what the latest is there as we sort of once again touch base with friends around the world. Right now, though, we're speaking with Dr. Rachel Matthews, author and academic. He's a regular with Trev and having fun talking to her as well about writing. And this morning we're talking about writing and memory and loss and things that we treasured that we've lost that are still there in our heart that we want to write about, even if that's a painful thing. And we want to take your calls about things maybe that you haven't written about or maybe you won't write about, but do fit that profile, things that have lost in your life or in your experience that are still very much in your heart. It could be a place. It could be a pet. It could be a family member. It could just be a lost ritual on a Saturday afternoon, whatever it is. Let us know. Join the conversation, 1-300-800-222, or you can also text through on 0437-774. Rachel, it's very personal, isn't it? One person's loss can be insignificant to others, and often, even amongst their loved ones, it might be not perceived or understood that that thing of value was so important to someone.
9: That's true, Francis, it's really an individual experience, isn't it? And that's why sometimes when we write something down, it can be a way of kind of releasing that. Because if you feel like people don't understand your version of that loss or that grief or that experience, finding the words to express it can be really liberating, actually.
8: It can be. Let's speak with Owen in Sydney, who's given us a call. He wants to talk about he's reading his grandfather's memoir. G'day, Owen. How are you going?
10: Good, thanks, Francis. Good morning, Francis and Rob. So, yes, I wanted to talk about my grandfather. He actually lost his... He was from a large family, and as is traditionally the case in large families, he... you know, one older sibling sometimes looks after the younger siblings. And in that case, for him, it was his older brother who shared the same name as him, as me, I mean. And he went off to fight in World War One, and he ended up dying a few months before the war ended in a plane crash. And my grandfather was heartbroken. And he wrote his memoirs about 62 years later, and you can still feel the sort of pain and grief and sense of loss and heartbreak. You can still feel, it still felt very raw reading it 62 years later. And ironically, that same grandfather, because I've shared the name of my great-uncle, he developed a very close bond with me, but we hardly ever saw each other because we lived as expats in Southeast Asia, and so I only met him a few times and spoke to him, and I think he grieved that immensely. And the sad thing about it is that I was planning to read his memoirs and talk to him about them and discuss his life with him.

0: So just a few months, just a week before we moved back to Australia, where we'd be closer to him and could see him more often, he died relatively suddenly. And so that's my own story of loss, and it was also my grandfather's story of loss.
1: Have you thought about writing your experience of your grandfather and his absence down, Owen?
0: I'm not sure I could adequately find the words to do that. I don't know. I guess my emotions sometimes... It's funny, because sometimes I'm very good at expressing my emotions on paper, but I'm not sure whether I can actually do it in this case.
1: Fair enough. There might be a time. There might come a time. Thanks for your call.
0: Thanks.
2: Thank you, Aaron.
1: And that's it, isn't it, what Owen's talking about? He's not ready to do it. And look, I'll tell you my story. Before my father died, and he died about 2 years ago, I did what I thought I should do to use my own skills. And I sat down with him for about 7 hours and just talked to him and recorded those interviews. So they were interviews, I guess. And I have them, on a digital file, but I've not been ready to go and listen to those yet. They were perfectly reasonable conversations, and I learned a lot. And we had some fairly confronting exchanges as well, because there were a few things to resolve or at least to discuss. I know that they're there, but it does take a while because I'm not ready to sort of walk through that valley just yet, but it's there and I know it's there and I know it's not going away. So at some point, Rachel, I think I'm going to have to go there and have a listen.
2: Well, I think what's wonderful is that you know that those conversations are there. And you'll know when the time is right, I think. And, you know, some people say that when they write something down that's about someone very close to them, it's a particular version because our memory works in fragments. And it's really interesting when we have space from it and we come back and listen again and we might remember more or we might also remember the context of the time and the period in which we had a type of relationship with that person. And again, the wonderful thing about writing is that your writing can change also with your memory of a person or an event and a place. So I just think, Francis, it's really lovely that you have that there.
1: Yeah, I'm going to go there one day. I've told my siblings that it's there as well. When they're ready, I'm prepared to share them with those interviews as well. But nobody's really quite ready to do that yet. But it does exist. When it comes to writing memoirs in particular, which are remembrances, you write about your own experience. But within that, of course, there will be your experience of other people and shared events. I wonder what it's like to do that and then to hear from other people that you might have incorporated into your story who don't remember or recall events the same way you do and the sort of tension that comes with that.
2: Yes, it's those whispers in families, aren't there, where everyone has a version of, no, Auntie Joan, she didn't really do that night. She didn't drink too much or whatever it is in the family folklore. And it's fascinating, isn't it, Francis, about it, how everyone can have their own version of people and events. And sometimes we create our own version, I think, to cope with things.
1: Absolutely. Now, if I had to ask you about what you would say is something that you have a sense of loss or something you feel as past that you'd like to sort of revisit, what would it be for you?
2: That's a really good question. I have been, when I was thinking about Owen's really tender reflections before, I was thinking about my Swedish German grandmother and how when, you know, later in life, almost before she died, she was speaking fluent Swedish and nobody had heard her speaking before about the village and so forth. And because I was a lot younger, some of it was recorded, but I wish I'd paid more notice to that at that time. But I think it's something that, you know, as you get older, you kind of realise, well, you know, these people dear to us aren't always going to be around. And so it's a really precious thing to be able to describe people's stories.
1: 1-300-800-222 if you want to give us a call about things that maybe a sense of loss that you feel, something that's been lost that you treasure, that you maybe would like to write about or you'd like to discuss, give us a call. Dr. Rachel Matthews, author and academic, is with us talking writing here on ABC Radio Overnight. Her most recent published novel is Never Look Desperate. What's that?

0: one about, Rachel?
1: Well, there's a lot of loss. This book is a lot about relationships in later life and about isolation. I started writing it, Francis, before COVID hit. And of course, it sort of evolved from there because a lot of us were spending so much time alone. But in this story, it's really also about people from midlife up who are just trying not to fall into the expectations of how other people should live. For example, one of my key characters, Goldie, she's a bit brittle as a person. She's got a bit of a background. She's lost her husband and she's, look, she's, to be frank, she's picked up a bloke from Aldi, as you do. And she has a bit of a younger lover and her friends are appalled. They think, you know, you should be grieving your husband. You shouldn't have this, you shouldn't have this younger bloke. And they think it's dreadful. And she's sort of saying, well, this is how I grieve. And it's really a lot about people just wanting to be their authentic selves rather than what society says they should be. So there's grief on different levels in the book. But there's sort of, I try to use a bit of dark comedy too, because otherwise it's all too grim, isn't it?
0: Yeah, indeed. Life in general is all too grim without being able to laugh at the tough bits. Chipper's texted through from King Island here on ABC Radio overnight saying the good old milk bar is gone. You knew the owners, great stuff. Mm. It was a sense of community. I guess that's what you miss, isn't it? Something that people do miss if they no longer have that experience on their high street.
1: Oh, I love the milk bars. Actually, I was just thinking that before we started talking, because there's something about the milk bar, and I think everybody probably remembers, you know, that how terrible for the people working in the milk bars with those kids lining up with the, I'll have two of those, you know, the big mixed lolly bag. No, not that one, you know. And they were so patient, but it was so exciting, wasn't it? To
0: how much can I get for 20 cents?
1: Yeah.
0: You do a barter with the person over at the milk bar to see if you can get that extra mate, as we used to call them, like the chocolate-covered caramel.
1: Yeah, that's right. And it was sort of a meeting place. You know, you'd ride your bikes there. You could get milkshakes there. It was, I mean, you'd go and buy, some kids would go and buy their dad's cigarettes.
0: It's interesting, you know, what you do miss, isn't it, too, Rachel? I mean, I was talking to some dear old friends of mine, and we used to have a ritual on Friday nights when we were teenagers. So, you know, we're 13, 14, just discovering music. And a couple of us had part-time jobs. We'd earn maybe $20, $30, which in the early 80s was not too bad. But we'd go into our favourite record store on a Friday night. We'd have enough to buy maybe one album and a single, and we'd spend hours in there. Sort of, the shop was called Missing Link in Melbourne, in Flinders Lane. And we would go in there and just luxuriate in what had turned up mostly from the UK or the US, sort of import records and read the liner notes and discuss who was going to buy what, because we'd spend each at the weekend taping each other's records. Yeah. It was such a great ritual, a shared passion and a mission to go into town, you know, go through the racks. Yes. Who was going to buy what? Are you going to buy the new Cure album? Are you going to buy this? Are you going to buy the Joy Division record? You buy that and I'll buy the Clash's new record and, you know, we'll all record it together. It was such good fun.
1: Yeah, it sounds like you're really missing it, Francis. And that's another thing that's lovely to write about is I think those yearnings, those sentimental yearnings. And people are talking a lot about old ideas about how we connect, what we connect around, and it's music and it's storytelling and so forth, especially as we all sort of dance around and navigate the new world of AI and the concerns about, like, what's real and what's not real. But one thing I think about writing that is timeless is that the experience of actually sitting down and reading or listening to someone telling a story is something you can't touch.
0: Is journaling a way to do that if you want to do it that way? I mean, not everyone needs to write a book, but you could write a journal, which serves the purpose of, you know, you talking to yourself in a sense and having that conversation, that internal conversation.
1: Oh, yeah, it's a really great thing to do. On one session with Trevor, we talked about handwriting and how there's been a lot of discovery through science about how handwriting or the physical experience of handwriting actually activates both the left and right side of your brain, and it stimulates the creativity in your brain in ways that tapping on a keyboard does not, which is no surprise. So, you know, a journal can also be, apparently it's also, you know, that handwriting experience raises your serotonin level. So I'd highly recommend having a journal. A
0: couple of messages coming through on the SMS, and thank you for your text messages, 0437 774 774, or 1300 800 222, if you want to call and join the conversation with Dr. Rachel Matthews, talking writing, talking memory, talking loss. My parents are 90. I want to catch up and talk to them soon. And so that's one of the messages we got. So somebody thinking maybe now's the time to have those conversations and you know, maybe if you can. All I did was take my iPhone and use the voice memo function on it and just put it between my dad and myself and just talk. So you didn't need any sort of audio equipment as such. Perfectly useful, and those conversations are saved. And this is coming from Helen in Melbourne. Hi, Francis, I'm Rachel. I lost my brother last November to suicide. He was 50. And I was asked to write for a coroner's investigation a short history of his life from childhood to adulthood and the issues in his life that I thought attributed to his issues. Although this was very hard to do at the time, I found it a very healing experience and I was grateful for the opportunity to do this, reading it afterwards. I went from anger and despair, from the grief and loss, to being at peace. Writing it all down was very healing for me to do in the end, from Helen in Melbourne.
1: Wow. Yeah, look, thank you so much for sharing that, Helen. I think that's a real example of how there's such a freedom and a release in using words to express an experience that we can't imagine. And also, Helen, thank you for your honesty about all the stages that you experienced through that process.
0: The other thing about it also is, you know, in that circumstance, I've had that in my life as well, the people that that you lose can be defined by that single event, and that is not their whole story. So what Helen is able to do by writing it down is to give context to that person's wider existence and their contribution to the lives of the people that they touch, and that's so important.
1: Yeah, that's a good point, Francis. You know, writing sort of gives us shape to sort of to help shape and make meaning from what's happened. And as you say, sometimes there's gaps between what's happened, you know, what we remember and what we imagine. And that's where writing can kind of fill those in. Or it's our version and our experience and our right to kind of express that. And I think for some people, they say that when I sit down and I just, you know, open up my diary, my journal, whatever it is, I feel like I'm sitting with a friend.
0: Good to talk to you. Felt like it's been sitting with a friend for the last half an hour myself. Good to talk to you, Dr. Rachel.
1: Thank you so much, Francis, and thank you to everyone for sharing, and hope to chat to you again.
0: We will definitely do that. Dr. Rachel Matthews, author and academic, talking writing with us here on ABC Radio Overnight. Her most recent novel is called Never Look Desperate. And if any of the stories we've discussed today have caused concern from you, you can always call Lifeline on 1300 114. 1300 114. It's ABC Radio Overnight. In a moment, we're heading to Kyiv.

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0: In a moment, we'll head to Kyiv in Ukraine and speak with journalist Francis Farrell, who is there on the ground as they head into their fifth year of conflict with Russia. And the summer is coming to its final phase, and everybody in that part of the world is getting ready for another long, hard winter. Francis is an Australian journalist who has been covering the war for its entirety. He's also been through the entirety of the country, including to the front lines, who knows everything about the complexities of the conflict in that part of the world. He'll join us on the line from the Ukrainian capital in just a moment. First, though, this is Player from the 1970s. Keeping it funky on your Wednesday morning here on ABC Radio.

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0: Hope you're well. We do our best to catch up with our friends all around the world to find out what's happening in their part of the globe. And today we're taking you to Kyiv in Ukraine, the capital of Ukraine, which has been under siege and being attacked for the last 4 years, heading into a fifth year in a war with Russia, and continues to endure. Francis Farrell is an Australian journalist who writes for the Kyiv Independent, and he is in the Ukrainian capital, and he's been good enough to take some time to speak to us on ABC Radio Overnights today. Hey, Francis, how are you?
2: Hi, good to be here. Yeah, not too bad. Summer Tuesday night here, the day after attack of medium intensity, you could say, on the capital. So lost some sleep, but overall everything is okay.
0: So give people a sense across Australia what happens in the sort of the ritual. It's become a ritual of dealing with attacks. So do they usually come in late at night to disrupt sleep? And if you are there, what happens? What do you do? Just tell us your story.
2: Sure. It depends a lot. Obviously, there is a universal air raid alarm. But that could be anything from drones to cruise missiles to ballistic missiles. And I guess it's gotten a lot more fraught and dangerous recently, because previously, you know, if it was drones, then they would be coming more slowly and a lot of them would be intercepted. And, or if there was cruise missiles, then we'd get at least, you know, a few hours warning in advance, because, you know, the planes that would be launching them would take a few hours to take off and launch them. But recently, several times per week, we've been having mass ballistic missile attacks. And the difficulty with them is that you really don't get much warning time. Sometimes, in fact, the first explosions come before the air raid alarm goes off. But even if we hear the sirens first, it's a question of just maybe, 2 to 5 minutes before you hear the first explosions. And these are, of course, the ballistic missiles that Ukraine currently doesn't really have many options to actually shoot down, because the stocks of Patriot interceptor missiles are so low. So it's a question for everyone of whether they're going to go to the metro, they're going to make a quick dash, or there's maybe a car park, an underground car park they can use. For me, what I prefer is just the kind of corridor of my own flat. Maybe because I've been on the front line too much, but or maybe because there's just not much time to go to a proper shelter. But yeah, I usually sit that out there.
0: What's the level of anxiety like for you? I know you've been there for the entirety of the war, but is it ridiculous to suggest you sort of come to terms with it and get used to it?
2: It's funny you ask, because like I've been again on the front line, you know, very close to the Russian soldiers, and where you have a lot more going on. You've got glide bombs, you've got FPV drones, maybe you've heard of those, that, you know, that hunt after individual people. But in a way, like the attacks on Kyiv are almost scarier, because you just feel a lot more vulnerable. And on the front line, you know, you're mentally completely locked in, and you're ready to respond to any threat. But on the front line, you're in bed. In Kyiv, you're in bed, and you're woken up by these explosions, and you know that there's no kind of counter to them, and you're just kind of, you know, meekly moving from bed to your corridor, or for other people the shelter, and the explosions can be very close, and in a way, because of that vulnerability, you're a lot more scared in the moment.
0: Francis Farrell is with us, journalist at the Kyiv Independent in Ukraine, talking to us from the Ukrainian capital. It's about 20 to 9 his time on a Tuesday evening. So this is where you start to get yourself ready for the evening, and this is when you start to, I guess, maybe set yourself for another sleepless night. How is the general morale in Kyiv and elsewhere, given that this series of attacks has continued and has intensified, and we're into our fifth year of this conflict?
2: Yeah, we're in a funny place, because on one hand, There's been a lot of positive news for Ukraine compared to last year, for example. The Russian advances on the front line have been a lot slower than they were last year, and we've also had a lot of very successful Ukrainian strikes deep into Russian territory. Whether we're talking about the oil refineries or the warehouses of Russia's equivalent to Amazon. Or strikes on Crimea, middle strikes against mid-range strikes against Russian logistics, but at the same time now the capital has gotten more vulnerable than it has for years to Russian missile strikes, and that could be the sign of a dangerous new phase of the war, where basically the front line has gotten more and more static, more and more kind of locked in place, but both sides in response have just gone for attacking the other's infrastructure, the other's civilian kind of businesses as much as possible, and we just have this kind of exchange of strikes, and that's the way the war is developing going forward. It's summer now, but winter is coming, and we do feel that looking at what the winter was like last year, freezing, very little like attacks on heating infrastructure. The next winter is going to be particularly tough. But on the other hand, morale, we understand that otherwise, Russia is not going to stop. And the only price that Ukraine must pay for Russia to stop is still something equivalent to capitulation. And so we're bracing ourselves as we have done for the last few years, and we'll see what this winter will bring.
0: Francis, there was a bit of upheaval within the Zelensky administration a couple of weeks ago when then our Defense Minister Mikhailo Fedorov was ousted from his job, and he was incredibly popular, particularly amongst younger Ukrainians, because of the way that he'd ramped up and increasingly made the Ukrainian drone set up very powerful and very effective. Has that bled through to a lack of support or a diminishing in support for President Zelensky?
2: Yeah, it's been very frustrating, to be honest, because this was someone who, this was someone who was really making a difference in just so many aspects of the war, from the front line itself to the drone war, to the deep strike war, to he was a kind of techie guy who was just really good

0: explained this decision to the people, which was a big problem. And maybe it's not over yet, but this is another kind of typical Ukrainian aspect of the war that, there are so many things that we do really well here, the innovation, the drone warfare, but then occasionally every year or so, the politics, which, sometimes is a bit corrupt, tends to just shoot itself in the foot.
1: Well, we wish you all the best for tonight and beyond, of course, and we'll catch up with you in a couple of weeks' time. But we really appreciate you taking time out of, to give us your time on and have a conversation with us from Kyiv this evening. And stay safe. And are you off to cover the front line again soon?
0: Yeah, probably in a few weeks. But in b before that, I'll be in the Ukraine's beautiful Carpathian Mountains. So there's a lot of beautiful life happening
1: Yeah.
0: here in between the attacks. So there's this constant balance between the two.
1: Absolutely.
0: So
1: We
0: good to talk to you, Francis.
1: you too, my friend. But it's important to remind people that it is a beautiful, remarkable, and rich part of the world. It's not just defined by the current conflict there. Thanks for talking to us.
0: Cheers. Have a good day going forward.
1: We'll speak to you soon. Francis Farrell, the journalist at the Kyiv Independent in Ukraine, talking to us from the Ukrainian capital about how things have been over the last few weeks there. In a moment, we're going to talk about the census and what it means and why we do it. But first, the wonderful late Nick Drake on ABC Radio Overnights.

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0: ABC Radio Overnights, Francis Leach with you. Have you done your census yet? It is Wednesday morning now, so we're sort of past Census Day, that once every 5 year snapshot of the nation, which takes a look at all aspects of Australian life, where we live, our age profile, our health, our family life, all that stuff that's important for planning for the future. But it's got a long history, the census. It's been being done for hundreds and hundreds of years in different communities and societies around the world. But this one, in this day and age, is more sophisticated than ever. Terry Hull is an emeritus professor at ANU School of Demography in Canberra, and Terry is an expert when it comes to census, its history and its purpose, and he joins us here on ABC Radio Overnights this morning. G'day, Terry. How are you going?
6: I'm doing well, thanks.
0: Yeah, the census does have a long, long history, doesn't it?
6: Oh, yes. I mean, we've got, of course, the story in the Bible of Joseph and Mary going off to complete the census. You had to actually go to your home village to do it in those days. We no longer do that. We have nice computerized forms to fill in

0: and the ABS will help you at every step.
1: So for people who wonder why we do it, can you give us an understanding of just how important this data is and how it's used?
0: Well, as you know from the word demography and democracy, they both come from the Greek for people. And it's because the people are important in any nation or in the world. We are trying to understand the size and growth and characteristics of our population. And the census is the best way of getting information about everybody. So everybody does count in the census, and it's important for everybody to put in the information to the best of their ability. If they object to any particular question, often the ABS or the various authorities will say, just put in don't know or don't agree. And if they find any of the questions hard to understand, they give you information as to how to fill it in properly. So that's why we collect the data, is because we want to know about ourselves.
1: It isn't an apolitical exercise, is it? I mean, the framing of the questions, the structure of any census can be seen to be predetermining people's responses. How difficult is it to frame a census that doesn't have those sort of built-in flaws?
0: Oh, have you got all night? We have, of course, with every census, the experience of each census informs the one following. And if you go back through the censuses in the UK or the USA or Australia and New Zealand in the 19th century, you'll see that there are enormous variations over time and with regard to specific issues. For me, the one of the things that I've done research on over the years is the way race is recorded in censuses. In the U.S., the census is part of the actual constitutional foundation of the U.S. You have to have a census every 10 years in order to divide the country up into congressional districts, and also to determine how money will be distributed through the population. So in the U.S., from the origins, they required a census, but in the early censuses, they didn't require a count of all the people, and they didn't do any counts of the slaves. And so over the years, we see how different people were excluded from censuses, and then they were later brought in. And they were brought in because their standing in the community was raised in a democratic society so that they could participate fully in both the democracy and the economy. So if you look at the Australian experience, the original censuses in New South Wales, which was the largest colony at the time, 1828, they had a listing that they called a census. And it was essentially based on the old musters, where the military would count everybody in the colony. But the census had people's names and occupations and so forth. And that helped them to manage the colony. Today, we have a census because we need to know how many people will be coming to school in the next year, how many people need hospitals in their communities, and so on. We use census data for all kinds of planning and policy purposes.
1: Terry Hull is with us, Emeritus Professor at the ANU School of Demography here on ABC Radio Overnights. And we're talking about census, the history of it, the purpose of it, and the controversies around it. Francis Leach with you. I hope you're having a good Wednesday morning. Terry, in the framing of this particular census, did you see anything that jumped out to you that might be hot button issues that people are going to not enjoy filling in or be, you know, objecting to as they fill in their census form?
0: Well, I see hot button issues, but I don't think we can say that the hot button issue is either because they're angry at it or happy with it. Things like sexuality, there's going to be a lot of people in the community who really want to fill in that issue of sexuality. And there will also be people who might be embarrassed or perhaps just not want to reveal things to other members of their household about their own sexual identity. That kind of issue, the issue of ethnicity, is one that is really often a problem. You have questions about the birthplace of parents. In the old censuses, it just said, where was your father born? Where was your mother born? But now in this day and age of same-sex marriages, you might have two mothers or two fathers, and they've had to try to adapt that question for these new situations. And these kinds of issues, I guess you could call them hot button, but what we will see is that people on the final page of the census are asked to provide feedback. And if you have any problem with any of the questions, write it down there so that the ABS can consider it for the future census.
1: The issue of religion is often one that is a cultural battleground. And it's going to be, again, there's no doubt about it, because if people will be watching the levels of, say, Christianity as a practice in Australian society relative to other religions. But it's the construction of the way the question's asked a determining factor. So if you have a drop-down menu to select from, if you had, say, Christianity at the top, maybe people just defer to the top answer. If you have an open box where people write in the answer, it'd be very difficult to sort of collate all the information, because people might use different words and phrases to describe their religious practice. If you don't have that, you exclude those who might be minority faiths or different belief systems. How do you manage that?
0: Well, that is the challenge for the ABS. Every time they put together any of these questions, the question on religion this year is starts with no religion as the first box to tick. And there are a list of religions, what they say are religions, and then other, and you specify by writing the other into a series of boxes. Now, if you go down from no religion, Catholic, Anglican, Church of England, Islam, Hinduism, Uniting Church, Presbyterian, Buddhism, Greek Orthodox, and Baptist, there's a hell of a lot of religions that are not on that list. And they are found in the community, you see them. But if you look at a question and it says, what is the person's religion? If you reworded that to say, what is their religious belief, or what is their religious practice, or what is their religious preference? All those words would have very different answers in the community. And so ABS tries to check these questions and the way they're worded. And they've been changed many times over the last century. So I think we will see tonight that I would predict that we don't see as many Jedi Knights as we used to see, but we will see more religions that, or belief systems that might be called New Age in their structures and belief systems.
1: There is also an option at the end of the census to tick a box which says that you're happy for your data to be made public after 99 years. So after you're long gone, historians and your future generations and your ancestors can look at your answers. A lot of people will be wondering whether that is a wise thing to do, but you're encouraging them to do it, aren't you?
0: Oh, I'm very much encouraging. I think it should be required. We should not ask this as an option. The government has a responsibility to guard and take care of our data over not just 99 years, but 9,000 years in the future. I would like to see that the data not being parsed out according to whether each person in the household wants the form to be kept or the

0: information from the form to be kept for 99 years and then released. It should be released, I believe, much sooner than 99 years. And my reasoning for that is that the people who have gone to the trouble to fill in all this information and record their identity in 2026 should be able to look at that information later in their lives and reflect and share that information with their family members. I found in my own case, I was born in the United States in 1947. And because the U.S. Census records are released after 72 years, in 2022, I was able to see the form that was filled in 1950 when I was 3 years old. In that form, I discovered that my mother was living with a second husband.
1: Wow.
0: And her name was listed with that person's name. And then later in that year, she divorced the second husband and went back to the first husband, who was my father. And so the Hull name was not recorded on the 1950 census except for my name. And her name was Hammers. So discovering that, and my three brothers and I found that this was a family secret that had been kept secret to us throughout my parents' lives. I would have loved to be able to talk to them about it, but because the census was not released for 72 years, I didn't ever have the chance. I'm sure that had they been asked whether they wanted the data kept or not for 99 years, they probably would have said, sure, sure, who cares? 99 years, we'll all be dead. But if they had had the data released after 50 years, I think it would have been both healthier for the families, but also I think of great interest to them. It also, for genealogists, it's essential that you have access to these data much sooner than the 99-year limit.
2: A very powerful personal story, Terry, that you've shared with us about the power of census and the importance of it. Look, I really appreciate you giving us some of your time today, and thank you for being on ABC Radio Overnights.
0: Oh, it's been a pleasure. Thank you.
3: Emeritus Professor Terry Hull from ANU, Professor of Demography at the National University in Canberra, talking to us about the history of the census and his own remarkable story about how census details changed the view of his own family. And not everybody has been able to do the census. We've got SMSs coming through saying not everybody in this small town got a letter about the census. Plenty of people texting me saying, you know, hasn't arrived in my inbox, so I haven't been able to get on a computer, and not everybody has access to computers as well. So it's not a perfect system, and it's clear that some people feel like they've been let down by the census too. Thanks to everybody who's been texting through. Coming up to the news at 4 in the eastern states, it's 1 o'clock in, 2 o'clock in Perth, and half past 3 in the middle of the country in South Australia and the Northern Territory. We'll be back after that and taking your calls on 1300 800 222. It's ABC Radio Overnights.
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0: ABC News with David Rollins. Four crew members aboard an Egyptian-flagged vessel have been reportedly killed in a Houthi attack in the Red Sea. Here's the BBC's John Donison.
1: As far as we're aware, this is the first time there have been deaths in the Red Sea since the Houthis started blockading the Red Sea. By blockading the Red Sea, which

0: There's an alternative shipping route out of the Gulf. It's another way of putting economic pressure into those negotiations, which are still ongoing between Iran and the United States.
1: A report says US President Donald Trump secretly flew out of last month's NATO summit in Turkey on an alternate military aircraft, while the White House made it appear that he was flying on Air Force One. The Washington Post reports the operation was prompted by an Iranian assassination threat against Trump. The report suggests the ruse was carried out as journalists and some White House staff members were led to believe they were on the same plane as the president as he began his journey back to Washington. It also says Trump was secretly shuttled to the aircraft via a catering truck. Hungary's parliament has approved the appointment of a new president after the removal of the previous head of state, with the new appointee vowing to reunite with what he calls a deeply divided country. Andrus Baca called the decision of the governing Tisza party to choose him unexpected, bewildering, and at the same time a great honour. As a judge, he was often at loggerheads with Viktor Orban's Fidesz government, which ousted him as head of the Supreme Court in 2011. He said in his speech in Parliament that the new Hungary cannot be built on revenge. He called for the broadest possible debate and consensus on the drafting of a new constitution, which should never again be subservient to the interests of a single party. In her first interview since leaving politics, former Liberal Party leader Susan Lee reflected on her recent eye-opening journey through the United States. After being axed from the top job in February, Ms. Lee travelled the length of Middle America on a series of Greyhound buses. She said her time in the US only strengthened her pride in the success of multiculturalism in this country.
2: I'm not a political commentator for the US, but I didn't see communities melding together like I see here. In fact, I saw different communities from different backgrounds sitting very uncomfortably alongside each other.
1: Economists say that with inflation sitting stubbornly above the Reserve Bank's target band, there's a chance of more interest rate increases this year after the RBA left rates unchanged yesterday. The official cash rate remains steady at 4.35%. AMP Deputy Chief Economist Diana Messina says that if rates do go up, it will be sooner rather than later.
3: I think if we get another rate rise, it will probably come in 2026 rather than later, because the inflation challenge is today, and that's sort of the biggest issue that we have, that we need to bring inflation down to get it back on track to 2.5%. And the trim at the moment is 3.6%.
1: South Australia's opposition leader says the state government's Royal Commission into AI risks duplicating work that the parliament has already done. The state government's Royal Commission will begin in October and report back by the middle of next year. The Premier, Peter Malinauskas, expects it to cost about $3 million. Ashton Hearn says it was only a couple of years ago that there was a parliamentary inquiry into AI.
4: Specifically looking into AI in South Australia that was made 15 recommendations, of which one of those was to have a nationally consistent approach and to work with the Commonwealth on particularly laws that govern AI.
1: Australians who have not completed the census could be contacted by the Australian Bureau of Statistics as it works to ensure communities are accurately represented. The five-yearly survey is used to guide government planning for services and infrastructure, with the ABS focused on achieving the most complete data possible. Australian National University demographer Dr. Liz Allen says fines are possible, but the priority is helping households complete the census.
5: There are potential fines. The ABS make it very clear. Their primary concern is getting complete data. So if the ABS suspect that maybe there's underrepresentation in particular areas, households may be contacted.
1: ABC News.
6: Weather for Brisbane for People's Day at the Ekka, Wednesday, August 12. An overnight low of 10 degrees, then a possible shower with a top of 25. Logan, clear and a top of 24. Clear and 24 for Redcliffe. 4 degrees overnight at Ipswich with a top of 24 on the way. Clear and 24 for the Gold Coast. Sunshine Coast, clear and 23 degrees.
7: 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Animates the city.
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3: Good morning, welcome to Wednesday. It's 6 minutes past four on the East Coast. It's 24 to four in South Australia and the Northern Territory, and 6 past 2 in the morning in Western Australia. Coming up this hour, we want to talk to you, workers of Australia, shift workers of Australia. We want to get to know what you're doing, where you are, why you're up at this time. Are you on the way to work? Are you already at the job? Are you heading home? We want to learn about your life. And each morning on overnights, we're going to talk to a shift worker and have a conversation with them about what they do and why they do it. So if you are a shift worker, get in on the phone now, 1300 800 222. In fact, we'll do it a bit later on. But if you call now, we might be able to call you back. Let's do it that way. So if you are a shift worker and you want to tell us your story about why you're up, what you're doing, where you are, where you're going, the sort of work you do, let us know. Give us a call, 1300 800 222, and SMS 0437 774 774. And let's have that chat. Get to know the shift workers of Australia, because when everyone else is talking during the day, you're probably asleep, which is means you miss out. But we want to know your story. So we'll have that conversation with you here on ABC Radio Overnights. 1300 800 222, shift workers. Shift workers of the Australia, unite and take over. Here's the church.

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0: That's right, ABC Overnight's open line, 1300 800 222 is our number to call. Anything that you want to put on the agenda for discussion, happy to take your call, 1300 800 222 or SMS 0437 774 774. And people have been doing that all morning long. Narelle has sent through some handy information. No dramas if people missed out on their census forms or had problems. You can call the ABS helpline on 1-800-181-227, 1-800-181-227, and that will help you sort out your census form and hopefully get you in a position to actually get it done and be part of the 2026 census. So that's good information to have if you found it difficult to fill in your census form. Also, Shift Workers of Australia, don't forget to call us. We're keen to get to know you and find out what you're doing and why you're doing it and why you're with us in these early hours of the morning. Now, one of the stories that has been on everyone's mind across the country today was this news that the financial service regulator, ASIC, looked at the renewable notices of five major insurers and says that in the 24-25 financial year, premiums rose 8%. And between 2019 to 2024, in total, they rose 42%. Both of which are enormously well above inflation. But ASIC Commissioner Alan Kirkland says it's worth contacting your insurance company to ask for a better price or maybe switching to a new one. Now, Commissioner Kirkland says when customers do make complaints, about 30% end up getting a lower price.
2: Shows that the price that you are offered may not be the lowest price that you could pay. This also shows that loyalty doesn't pay.
0: That was Commissioner Kirkland there from ASIC talking to us about that. But I want to hear from you on the open line, 1-300-800-222. Have you changed your insurance situation because the prices were just giving you, the irritations, so to speak? And did you find it easy to change? Because sometimes it can be rather confusing mess out there as to where to look, which companies are offering a better deal, whether your particular insurance needs are met by the companies that you're looking for. And, you know, often you just run into what seems to be a uniform pricing policy, which makes it feel like everybody is just asking you to pay the same fee. How difficult is it to change your insurance? And did you do it? And have you been able to save money as a consequence? And have you used any of those comparative websites? Are they useful? Are they transparent? Because often it seems that those comparative websites, they invite you to the website, but what they do is offer you a suite of options from within the company that are under that umbrella but are badged with different branding and different names. But they're not offering you the full suite of options. It's a sort of walled garden of the particular insurance products that they would like you to choose from, not the entire marketplace. So you can be sucked into those as well and not really being given the full picture. Give us a call, 1-300-800-222. If you've had an experience with your insurance, you've been able to change and you've got a better result. If you went to your own insurer and said, hey, what you're asking me to pay is well above what I want to pay. I've got an option over here. Can you do me a better deal? And did they come back to you, as Commissioner Kirkland said, and give you a better deal, or did they just wave you and send you on your way? Give us a call, 1-300-800-222, or you can send through your SMS on 0437 774 774. Take your calls in a moment. First, Katie Tunstall here on ABC Radio Overnights.

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0: It's our open line. We're talking with you this morning. Anything you want to bring up, 1300 800 222, or you can also text through 0437 774 774. Been speaking about insurance premiums, and particularly when it comes to car insurance in particular, seems to be one where it's really ramped up, as is house insurance. I know mine certainly has, but finding a product, as the commissioner from ASIC, Commissioner Kirkland, said, finding a product that actually offers you the same coverage at a cheaper price isn't as easy as just picking up the phone and asking for it. It's a really complicated approach. So is it worth doing? If you've been able to do it, you know, let's share the life hack here. Give us an understanding of how you did it. 1-300-800-222 is the number to call. Let's speak with Trev on the Gold Coast this morning. Hello, Trev. Welcome to the open line. How are you?
2: Hey, good morning, Francis. Not too bad.
0: Have you had an experience with insurance premiums and trying to change insurers?
2: Yes, through my bank, when I had a mortgage with my bank, they used the same company I used in the end to get a better deal. Through the bank, this home and contents, $70 off $5,000. And dealing directly with the company, we saved well over $1,400 by dealing directly with that company.
0: So it's a case of almost like if you don't ask, you don't get. So you've got to go to them and assert yourself a little bit and say, hey, I've been a good customer. Surely you can do me a better deal.
2: Oh, exactly right. So they couldn't. So, yeah, when we looked at it, we eventually got the same contents, higher contents cover and everything else, and home cover. For $3,400 compared to

0: compared to the other one, 3 a week.
1: Does beg the question, though, doesn't it, why they don't just offer you the better product at the right price first up? Are they just assume that we'll keep sort of ticking over our insurance? And we do, lots of us do, and I do, I've got to confess, just tick it over. Like, I just cannot be bothered dealing with trying to find a better price because the cynic in me thinks it's just not out there. And so they reap the benefit of us being, you know, placid and passive in paying the insurance.
0: Yeah, the biggest thing now is that you're dealing through third party overseas, working for a company in Australia, and it makes it very annoying sometimes when they can't understand you and you can't understand them.
1: Yeah, it's frustrating. Good on you, mate. Thank you for talking to us. I'm glad you got a better deal.
0: Have a good day.
1: You too. 1-300-800-222 on the open line, or 0437-774-774 with your SMS messages. Andy in Batemans Bay. Andy.
2: Yeah, hi. The only time I ever remember claiming insurance was travel insurance, and that was probably about 40 years ago. And it was really useful at the time that I had to cancel a trip, and the travel insurance covered, got partial refund. There's two issues I found. One was in my situation on the land, if some incident happened with a neighbour, then if you're not insured, well, there's the insurance companies usually, there's a saying, they work it out between themselves, and it's the fine print and what you're actually covered for.
1: Yeah, you've got to make sure you know exactly what you're covered for. That's so crucial. I found that out to my own detriment recently with health insurance, presuming that certain procedures were covered, not looking at the detail and realising, actually, I'm not. So I've got to pivot away and deal in a different way.
2: Yeah, and it's, primary production's a crucial thing. I was talking to a friend, the demography of our area has changed a lot in the last 40 or 50 years that I've been living here, and it's become more residential and the rural side of things, and there's some pretty expletives. A friend mentioned about how the place has changed. Yeah. And the lack of sustainability and people growing their own crops and just having a lemon tree in the backyard has disappeared.
1: Good to talk to you, Andy. Have a good morning. Thanks for your call, 1-300-800-222. A couple of text messages coming through as well. This one from Hayley. I changed car insurers a few months ago after having the same insurance company for 5 years. It had gone up too much. I'm now paying less than what I've paid for over that period. So Hayley's got it done. Hayley, you've got to text back and tell us what you did. Did you use one of those comparator websites? Did you just go searching on the internet? It'd be interesting to know what the key to getting a better deal is. Sean is on the road. Hello, Sean. Welcome to the open line on ABC Radio Overnights.
3: Hello.
1: Have you been able to get a better deal from your insurance after feeling like your premiums were too high?
3: Yeah, my wife found out a bit of a hack where she rang the company, asked for a discount. She could find it online. They said, no, we can't do that over on the phone. So basically she let the insurance lapse on that one day and took out new insurance the next day with the same company for a lot less money.
1: So the same company, same deal, a lot less money.
3: Yes.
1: I mean, that's a smart way to do it. It does, once again, beg the question, doesn't it? Why don't they just treat their customers with a bit more decorum and pay you and ask you to pay what the general going rate is rather than just holding you to an old deal?
3: Yeah, that's correct. We did that with 3 cars, so in a matter of 2 months. And, like, we're talking $400-$500 each time.
1: Wow. So that's what you're saving. That's the gap.
3: Yep.
1: Good on you, mate. Thanks for the advice. You just got to make sure that you don't have an accident on the day that you're doing it.
3: That's right.
1: Stay exactly home right. That day. Just catch the bus.
3: That's exactly right.
1: Good on you, Sean. Thanks for your call.
3: Thanks to
1: everybody who called in on this one. Car insurance. My policy was due for renewal in March. This is from Kate in MacArthur. The notice arrived saying how much I owed, and by the due date, the amount was very high, so I shopped around and bought a cheaper policy. I then rang my now previous insurer to say I wouldn't be renewing and why. The one I spoke to said that the amount I quoted in the renewal notice was only an estimate and I should have phoned to get the actual amount. like this story. How about you just tell us what we can pay, what our best deal is, and we won't have to chase around. But we're so, it's our own fault. We're passive. I'm guilty. We just say, oh, can't be bothered. I'll just pay. We could be getting a better deal. It's ABC Radio Overnight's Francis Leach with you.

0: Melbourne band Frente from the early 90s and Ordinary Angels here on ABC Radio Overnight's Francis Leach here. Shift Workers of Australia, we are here to meet you and talk to you about what it is you do, where you're doing it, and at what time you actually clock on and clock off, just the whole story. And we love taking your calls on 1300 800 222. And our shift worker of the day is Dave, who's out there delivering the mail, or at least he's on the way to. G'day, Dave. How are you?
1: Good morning, Francis. First time I've spoken to you, I think, this time. So, welcome aboard.
0: Thank you, mate. Where are you working?
1: I work out of Mackay, that's in central Queensland, and I travel out to the regional towns and mining towns west of Mackay, delivering the parcels to the regional post offices as I go along.
0: What time do you sort of have to start getting ready to head out? What time does your alarm clock go off? When are you getting up?
1: Oh, I do a split shift. It's an unusual one. I normally wake up around about the 12:30, leave town, Mackay about 1. I finish out at Middlemouth at the last drop at about 6:30 in the morning. And then I have a rest, a sleep, and start again at 3 in the afternoon and go through until about 8:30 at night.
0: That's a very, very long day. How many days in a row would you be doing that?
1: That's a 5-day week, one.
0: Gee, and covering a lot of miles, I'd imagine, too, a lot of Ks.
1: Yeah, you do about 750 Ks a day, which is, it's not a great deal. It's a lot of people can do about 1,000, so I do the 750, and I've been doing this for 36 years.
0: Wow. And how hard is it for you to sort of to clock off and go to bed and get up and go again in the middle of the night when you're out getting to work at, 1 a.m.?
1: The body clock, the head hits the pillow when I'm out to the lights with about 5-10 minutes. And the same thing of a morning. The room up here where I stay, it's like a black hole at Calcutta. If you put your hand up in front of you, you can't see it. So it's normally 5-10 minutes. Once I've had it takes me about half an hour to wind down. Once I've wound down, that's it. So it's pretty easy to go to sleep.
0: Do you like the work? You must like it because you've been doing it for so long.
1: It's something. Well, it's hard, but it's hard, but it's not hard. It's hard to somebody that doesn't understand what goes on, but a lot of truck drivers are out here doing the same sort of thing, and a lot of security guards, police officers, everybody, we're all in the same sort of boat. Maybe this is a little bit harder than some, but it's the same routine every day. So not like if you work on a mine site or something where you're changing from night shift to day shift, but it's the same shift every time. So.
0: And Dave,
1: I have got that luxury.
0: And people must be glad to see you when you're turning up with their parcels.
1: Well, I hope so. With the insurance part, I put all mine in the hands of a broker. They do all the hard work for me.
0: Smart advice. Good on you, Dave. Safe driving, and thank you for being a shift worker of Australia with us here on ABC Radio Overnights, and safe driving today.
1: Yeah, my pleasure, and welcome to all the other shift workers.
0: Indeed. Good on you, Dave. Dave, on the road there from Mackay, delivering parcels to Queensland as far and wide, and we'll talk to another shift worker tomorrow. If you're one, you can call us 1300 800 222.
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0: Hope you're having a good Wednesday morning. In a moment, we'll have a look at the state of the nation with some of the stories that are happening over the last 24 hours. And coming up next hour, we'll catch up with Kate Mead, ABC reporter, to look at the state of the news coming forward today. Now, one of the stories that has been on the radar the last couple of weeks has been some concern around the medicinal cannabis issue in Australia and the provision of medicinal cannabis to patients in a potency that might be stronger than required. What is the right dose and how do we regulate it? Well, Mfamwi Graham joins us. She is NHN MRRC research scholar at the Monash University Addiction Research Centre. And she's here to talk to us on Overnights here today. Hello, my family. How are you?
4: I'm well, thank you. It's great to be here, Francis.
0: It has been a bit of a revolution in medicinal practice in Australia that the use of cannabis has been legalised and provided to through dispensing by doctors. Has it been a success?
4: The challenge with medicinal cannabis is it's one of those areas which is constantly evolving. So in terms of providing patients with safer access to quality controlled products, that has been reasonably successful. One of the challenges at the moment, though, is we're seeing a real shift from oral oil products to higher THC inhaled products. And that does create some safety risks for patients.
0: Why is it a risk more than, say, ingesting it by eating a gummy or so?
4: So with inhaled higher THC products, it's very quick acting in the body. So, for example, in a recent analysis of adverse event reports, we found that over half of all reported adverse events were tied to these higher strength products. And there's a disconnect between these really high potency products of up to 88% THC and what's actually been tested for medicinal use, which is around 22% THC.
0: Gee, that is really high. I mean, who was prescribing THC levels that high, and for what reasons would you need it?
4: Well, that's the challenge, because the evidence really isn't there to support prescribing of THC that high, and that's the question. Like, there's no real need for it to be that high for medicinal use.
0: So is there a suggestion that the medicinal use option for people has become gamed by others who just want it for recreational purposes, maybe going online, having a phone consult, getting their medicinal cannabis and using it?

0: for reasons not for pain killing or for dealing with complex and severe medical conditions?
1: So the challenge is that people with severe and complex medical conditions, often there's an overlap with lots of different conditions going on at the same time. And we know in the broader literature, there is an overlap between medicinal use and non-medical use. And I think the challenge is that, yes, there is the potential for some inappropriate prescribing going on. And we know that peak medical bodies and the Australian Health Professional Regulation Agency have raised red flags about some of that inappropriate prescribing. And really, it's something where there's been some active regulatory action to bring it back to the medical framework that was originally intended.
0: My family Graham is with us, research scholar at the Monash University Addiction Research Centre. We're talking about the provision of medicinal cannabis and whether the THC content in it is too high and it's causing other sorts of problems. It does have very potent and important uses when it comes to dealing with people who've got things like cancer and other severe conditions, doesn't it?
1: Absolutely. It has a legitimate place for treatment-resistant conditions like epilepsy, symptoms of multiple sclerosis or palliative care, but it was never really intended to displace first-line evidence-based treatments for chronic pain or mental health.
0: So when should it be applied? Should it be a last resort for someone who's got chronic pain, doesn't want to use opioids, doesn't want to use synthetic opioid-like drugs because of fear of addiction and dependence? When do you say, okay, I'm going to look for an option when it comes to medicinal cannabis?
1: The best point of reference is to speak to your regular healthcare provider. And so it's generally considered when other treatment, first-line treatment strategies have been exhausted or deemed inappropriate. And the other thing with higher THC products is you mentioned the risk of addiction or dependence. That can also be true with higher THC products with use disorder as well.
0: What are some of the consequences of higher THC overuse? So if you're using some of these stronger and more potent medicinal cannabis products and you're using them in inappropriate ways, is it something that can impact your mental health or does it have addictive qualities? What are the real dangers and risks?
1: Yeah, so in our analysis of adverse event reports, we found that particularly acute psychiatric harms, so things like acute anxiety, psychotic disorder, and also reported suicidal behaviour as well. There are other things where you can get uncontrolled vomiting and abdominal pain with long-term high THC exposure, and that use disorder that I mentioned before as well.
0: So what would be, in your mind, a safe level of THC in a product that's being offered as a medicinal product?
1: When we evaluated the evidence that existed with clinical trials, we found that only up to 22% THC had been tested. And the other factor that could be considered as well as the biological limit of the plant is only around 30%, 35%. And so these higher THC products go way beyond what either the plant can produce or what's been tested in clinical trials.
0: So they're hydroponic style products, which boost the THC content and then really cause problems for people who have an adverse reaction to them.
1: So these higher THC products are linked with adverse events, and they can be highly concentrated. So they're beyond what would be normally expected in the plant product.
0: Good to talk to you, my family. It's important to have a conversation about this. It's certainly out there in the community at the moment. We should also differentiate, shouldn't we, from cannabis oil and other cannabis-associated products that don't have THC, so they don't have that not with the psychoactive element in them, but they also have medicinal purposes as well?
1: Absolutely. So those oral oils and other cannabinoids, they definitely have a legitimate place in treatment-resistant conditions like epilepsy for medical use.
0: Good to talk to you. Thanks for giving us some of your time.
1: Thank you.
0: My family Graham there, research scholar at Monash University's Addiction Research Centre, talking to us here on ABC Radio Overnights about the use of medicinal cannabis and the overuse or misuse of it as well. Coming up in a moment, we'll have a look at the state of the nation.

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0: Time to look at the state of the nation, some of the stories that are doing the rounds over the last day or two, and we'll catch up with Kate Mead to have a look at today's news as well after the latest ABC news at the top of the hour or wherever you are around the country. We'll start in South Australia. Later today, Adelaide woman Sandra Saharantu will die under South Australia's voluntary assisted dying process. In her final days, she has been advocating for changes to the way people can access assisted dying. Now, she spoke about her concerns with ABC's regional health reporter, Lucy Barber.
2: Sandra Saharantu is preparing to die tomorrow. She was recently diagnosed with an aggressive lung cancer and she wants to end her life with voluntary assisted dying, known as VAD.
3: I'm very grateful for it. However, it makes me sad to know that there are people out there who can't and their time is ticking and, you know, they have to suffer and it's cruel.
2: It took 3.5 weeks for Ms. Saharantu, who lives in Adelaide, to be approved for VAD. Patients have to attend face-to-face medical appointments to ensure they're eligible and able to make their own decisions. That process can take longer for people in rural, regional and remote areas because doctors are in short supply.
3: And then for those people to travel hours to possibly see a doctor and get the chance for that is just horrific.
2: Advocates say telehealth provides a solution. State laws allow the use of telehealth for some discussions about VAD, but a provision in the Commonwealth Criminal Code intended to outlaw the use of carriage services to incite

0: suicide means doctors can't use phone, video or email when discussing VAD with patients.
1: So in the last fortnight, I've covered about 3,000 kilometres across the state for voluntary assisted dying.
0: Dr Scott Lewis flies his own plane to rural and remote communities across South Australia to provide VAD care. He says he's seeing two new VAD patients each week, and some people have died waiting to be approved.
1: It does give us a sense of failure, I guess.
0: Federal Independent Kate Chaney will today push for debate on a bill to allow telehealth as part of voluntary assisted dying care. Labor is expected to block the move, despite growing support for reform within its own ranks. Prime Minister Anthony Albanese says face-to-face consultations are an important protection for vulnerable patients. Sydney University health law expert Dr. Christopher Rudge believes states have rigorous protections that would not be weakened by telehealth, but he acknowledges the PM's concerns.
2: My understanding is that the telehealth communications would occur at an early stage of the process, but that at some stage, the witnessing and other processes would presumably need to occur in an environment where doctors are present.
0: For Sandra Serentu, it's simply an issue of equity. And in her final hours, she's pleading with the government to act.
3: Please change these laws, make it fair and available for everyone, despite where they are living.
4: VAD patient Sandra Serentu speaking there to the ABC's regional health reporter Lucy Barber here on ABC Radio Overnights. If you've had experience within your family group of having to try to access VAD, voluntary assisted dying, and either are in the process of it or are thinking about it or tried to, but you've been in that situation where distance regionally has made it difficult for you to get those face-to-face consultations, if you want to tell your story, give us a call, 1-300-800-222, 1-300-800-222. The more we know about it, the more experience we hear about it, the more we understand it. So we'd love to hear from you here overnights during the State of the Nation. Heading to Sydney now, and there's been a fair bit of heartburn around Sydney Airport in recent times. Kate Mead was speaking with us on the program just the other day about the trouble they had there this weekend. Certainly they had trouble getting planes to land at Sydney Airport because of a lack of workers to be able to do the air traffic control. And there have been other issues around Sydney Airport in recent times as well. So the arrival of a new airport in Sydney out of Badgerys Creek is not that far away. Will that be the panacea for Sydney's air traffic problem? And that's a big issue for all of Australia, because if Sydney gets clogged up and we can't get the planes landing there, it slows down the time of arrival and departure for flights all over the country. It's such a crucial hub. So Badgerys Creek is coming online, but will that be the solution to the problems? Premier Chris Minns, the Premier of New South Wales, joined Craig Rocastle on ABC Sydney Breakfast, and unsurprisingly, the topic of what's happening at Sydney Airport and what the future of the new airport is going to be was high on the agenda.
5: My team did speak to Catherine King's team yesterday. Obviously, we're concerned about primarily safety. I mean, there's been a long, decades-long, very strong and I think understandably lauded safety record at Australian airports, in particular Kingsford Smith, which is one of the busiest in the Southern Hemisphere. But look, safety's number one. Secondly, the inconvenience of planes being cancelled is a massive disruption for our economy and for people that wanted to use the airport. I guess our second question is that Western Sydney Airport's months away from opening up, and we're going to need more, not less, air traffic controllers. So I understand there's 95 that are being processed and trained up, but it's a skilled job and we want to get them on the jobs, on the tools as soon as possible.
4: New South Wales Premier Chris Minns speaking on ABC Radio Sydney on ABC with Chris, Craig Rocastle on the breakfast program there yesterday about the Sydney Airport, the new airport coming online and trying to get more air traffic controllers into the system so it can continue to deal with the volume of flights that comes its way. 1-300-800-222 is the number if you want to join us to talk about any of the issues that we're discussing on the State of the Nation this morning. And Claire has given us a call. G'day, Clarice, how are you doing?
6: Oh, very well, thank you.
4: We've been talking about voluntary assisted dying and the challenges of getting access to it and for it to be protected so that people seem to be legitimately making their own decisions. What's been your experience?
6: Oh, I don't have an excuse. I'm really

0: Well, I'm 91,
1: Yep.
0: but I suppose it would be a good idea if you were absolutely terminal. But there's a movie called, I think it's The Last Cab to Darwin, where this guy was wanting to do something with himself because
1: Yep.
0: he thought he was terminal or something. And yeah, it's worth anybody that's contemplating, it's worth watching it.
1: So it's a thought provoker, is it, that gives you an understanding of the sort of choices people have to make?
0: Yeah, well, the only place that he could go was to Darwin, to the clinic that did it.
1: So that was in that period of time where I think the Everingham administration in the Northern Territory briefly had a voluntary assisted dying euthanasia program that was shut down by the federal government. And I guess that was the time when people felt they had to go to Darwin in order to access that service.
0: That's right. Yep.
1: And yourself, would you use it if the time came, do you think?
0: Oh, no, I don't think so. It'd have to be a long, if I think it thought it was going to take a long time and I was really struggling, and I
1: Yeah.
0: was really in bad pain and all that.
1: Oh, you're not going anywhere yet. You're doing fine.
0: I'm not going anywhere anytime soon, mate.
1: I didn't think so. Thanks,
0: No.
1: Clarice. Good to talk to you. And we'll
0: Thank
1: check
0: you.
1: out that movie, The Last Cab to Darwin,
0: I
1: which. Ex
0: think it's that, but it's a he was a taxi driver.
1: Yes, I've got vague memory of it, but it's an important movie because, as you said, it takes in all those the very difficult issues. It's not a black and white issue when it comes to this. Some ethical issues. People have got spiritual issues around it and cultural issues, a whole range of things in there. Thanks, Clarice.
0: Yep, thank you.
1: Really,
0: Thank you for your program.
1: well, thank you for calling. 1-300-800-222 is the number if you want to join our conversation. State of the Nation on ABC Radio overnights. We're heading to Canberra now. We had medicinal cannabis conversation earlier, and our next caller is somebody who has the opportunity to use medicinal cannabis to deal with their particular medical condition. Good morning. How are you?
2: I'm really well. Thanks for taking my call.
1: No worries. What condition do you suffer from?
2: I have Parkinson's, which has stolen my voice over time, but I originally had a spinal injury at 36, and I became quite dependent on opioids and whatever was available. But I'm now 67, and I'm on the medicinal cannabis program that's offered here in the ACT.
1: And how much of a difference has it made to the quality of your life?
2: It's made an enormous difference. I see a neurologist at a public clinic at the local hospital here down the road from me, and he and I are going through the not so arduous but the complicated paperwork that needed to be done. And I sometimes worry that friends, family, whatever, who know that I'm on medicinal cannabis will just go, oh yeah, she's a bit of a pothead. I think that's blah, blah, blah, blah, blah. And I know that they don't really mean it, but at times it cuts hard and
1: So there's still a
2: fast.
1: little bit of stigma there. You feel like you're judged for having this
2: I
1: as a
2: think so.
1: medication?
2: I think so. And one of the other things recently with James Valentine's death, I was not surprised when at his service, when I was watching it on the ABC, that it was announced to the public that James too had been on this path for voluntary assisted dying. And that's all that I'm hoping for too.
1: Well, we wish you all the best and thank you for being honest about how it's changed your life and why it's a useful and important part of the medical matrix in Australia.
2: Thanks very much, Francis.
1: Thank you. 1-300-800-222 is the number as we speak to Stuart in Eden, beautiful part of the world on the beyond Far East Gippsland. Hi, Stuart. How are you this morning?
3: Oh, I'm good, thanks.
1: You've had an experience of the voluntary assisted dying process.
3: Yes, my now ex-partner died a few weeks ago, and she was on the and

0: on the list for voluntary assisted dying.
1: Well, I'm so sorry for hearing about your loss, for a start. It's a very difficult time, so calling us, we really appreciate it.
0: Oh, no worries. And there's, I wouldn't say problems, but there's issues involved with the VAD, as in the patient must be lucid to be able to request the last the last step, I suppose you'd say.
1: Yep.
0: Which, I mean, every one of us would have to think, when do we pull the trigger?
1: Yes. So in the case with your late partner, was that a decision that was made, or did she die, or did they die before that had to be a choice to make?
0: Well, because of the cancer, she'd be up and sparking through the middle of the day, but doing it really hard at night and breathing and all that. So when she was lucid through the day and she could walk around, go to the toilet herself, she could do most things under all the pain med and with the CBD oil that she was taking. But when it came to the crunch, I don't blame her, she couldn't pull the trigger.
1: Yeah.
0: As in, call the doctor to come and do it, and it was too late by that time.
1: Wow. I mean, just such a difficult path to walk for everybody, including you, mate. How are you doing?
0: Oh, I'm doing all right. We had plenty of time to get ourselves in the headset, so to speak, and prepare, but you're never prepared when it happens. It's a killer.
1: Can I just ask, Stuart, would you say that overall, though, having the choice, even though your late partner didn't take that route in the end, but having that choice as an option, did that make that journey in any way easier or more manageable to navigate?
0: I know it played on my partner's mind, as far as at least she had that security of having the ability to say, okay, enough's enough, even though because she was herself feeling good through those days, last days, she couldn't do it.
1: Yeah.
0: Very few of us will ever have the guts to be able to do that.
1: True. Mate, I really appreciate you being able to open up to us and tell us what your experience has been like, and we wish you all the very best as you navigate the next little while in your life.
0: Thank you.
1: Stuart there on the line from Eden, talking to us about his very personal experience of voluntary assisted dying and the option to use that, and telling us about the difficult decisions that people have to make. And there are no easy decisions, I guess, when you're at that stage of life. And he's been very kind to be able to share that with us here on ABC Radio Overnight. Well, we're coming up to the latest ABC news. And then Kate Mead, ABC reporter, will be in with us to look at all the news of the day and have a bit of fun as well. But right now, let's head across to your ABC newsroom.
2: Everything Brisbane.
3: It was such an iconic wedding and party venue.
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3: The Brisbane that I know is vibrant, modern and progressive.
2: It's when and where you need us. 612 ABC Brisbane.

0: morning. This is ABC News with David Rollins. Yemeni authorities say at least six people are being killed by Iran-backed Houthi rebels attacking a vessel in the Red Sea. Nick Parmeter reports.
1: Yemen's coast guard say the dead includes crew as well as members of the government-allied National Resistance Forces. Authorities say the Houthis fired three ballistic missiles at the Yemeni commercial vessel. They are the first known deaths from Houthi attacks on shipping off Yemen since the outset of the US-Israeli war with Iran and the resulting resumption of hostilities in Yemen's civil war. With the Strait of Hormuz effectively shut down by Iran, there's been a renewed focus on the Red Sea and Bab el-Mandeb Strait at Yemen's southern tip, which is an alternate route for Saudi Arabia to ship its oil.
0: Syrians subjected to crimes inflicted by the regime of Bashar al-Assad say they're relieved he's been sentenced to death along with other senior officials during his rule. Assad, who fled Syria in 2024 after being ousted by rebels, has been sentenced to death in absentia for killings, torture and arbitrary arrests during the country's brutal civil war. His brother Maher and head of security Atif Najib have also received death sentences. Muawiyah Asayasna was captured and tortured in 2011 and says he hopes the country can begin moving on from civil strife.
1: We had 15 years of revolution for the sake of a little dignity. Thank God the Syrian revolution prevailed, and today and tomorrow, God willing, we will rebuild Syria and make it as it once was, and even better by the grace of God.
0: US President Donald Trump says that Russia has agreed to release American citizen Robert Gilman, a former Marine who was imprisoned in the country after discussions with Russian counterpart Vladimir Putin. In a social media post, Trump says he appreciates the decision and that no exchange took place. Mr. Gilman spent 4 years in prison on disputed assault charges under abusive conditions and was said to be gravely ill. Hungary's parliament has approved the appointment of a new president after the removal of the previous head of state, with the new appointee vowing to reunite what he calls a deeply divided country. The BBC's Nick Thorpe has this report.
2: András Baka called the decision of the governing Tisza party to choose him unexpected, bewildering and at the same time a great honour. As a judge, he was often at loggerheads with Viktor Orban's Fidesz government, which ousted him as head of the Supreme Court in 2011. He said in his speech in Parliament today that the new Hungary cannot be built on revenge. He called for the broadest possible debate and consensus on the drafting of a new constitution, which should never again be subservient to the interests of a single party, he said.
0: Vietnam and Australia have agreed to deepen their strategic partnership, particularly on the issue of oil supply, after a visit by President Tho Lam. With more on this, here's Foreign Affairs reporter Stephen Jedgetts.
3: There were a number of agreements signed. Two jump out at me. There was one agreement signed on economic resilience. Now, this seems to fit pretty neatly in the other agreements, or among the other agreements that the government has struck, particularly in the wake of the crisis in Iran and the entanglement of the Strait of Hormuz, to effectively ensure that essential supplies continue to flow to Australia, in particular petrol, which is one of our major vulnerabilities. So whilst there are no binding commitments in this agreement, both sides have basically agreed to consult and discuss contingencies if there are any difficulties.
0: Australians who fail to complete the census could face daily fines, while deliberately providing false information carries even tougher penalties. The five-yearly survey is compulsory and is used to help governments plan services, infrastructure and funding across the country. Australian National University demographer Dr. Liz Allen says the strongest penalties are aimed at deliberate non-compliance or attempts to undermine the census.
4: There is a non-compliance, a fine of $364 a day can be applied. If you are found to vandalise by way of giving incorrect and deliberately false information on the census or inciting others, there could be something like a $4,000 fine.
0: And the chief executive of the Canberra Institute of Technology has resigned after months of scrutiny over her appointment.
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5: Welcome to Breakfast with Craig Zonka and Loretta Ryan.
8: Yeah, good morning to you. It is a Wednesday, the 12th of August. Oh, it's also People's Day
9: at the Ecker. How wonderful. What are you up to today? I hope you're not sleeping in. I hope you want to play the early curly with us.
8: Why not?
9: Do you know what? I can see Charles ringing already. And Charles, we saw him at the Ecker yesterday. Thank you for the Anzac Vickies, Charles.
8: Oh, yeah. Did you bring them back to the office?
9: No, I left them in the van.
8: Oh, what for? I thought
9: some other people there might want them.
8: And a cup of coffee. Oh, you can tell my voice is struggling to cope with the week of the

0: much.
1: Well, I think it's a competition between you and me in that regard.
0: You talk a lot about your tea towel. A lot of people wanted to talk, they were running out like hotcakes and you were even signing your face on them.
1: Yeah, well, why not? It's not often you get your mug on a tea towel, is it?
0: No.
1: We have our mugs on a brekkie mug that could be yours if you play the early curly before 5:30. 1300 222 612, the phone number.
0: Oh, yes. And you know what happened yesterday, don't you? It was the big judging of Queensland in a Jar, and there were no ribbons in this studio, I can tell you that right now. I was a bit disappointed.
1: So was I.
0: I thought mine was okay. I did speak a little bit to Alison Alexander afterwards just to find out what I should have done.
1: What did she say?
0: Well, it was a little bit stiff.
1: Start all over?
0: Well, I should have soaked the rind overnight, which I did not do.
1: Oh, see, that's essential for a marmalade.
0: Well, no, I looked at recipes and I thought, I am not doing this. I'm not making this into a two-day exercise. I need to get it done.
1: Well, I question your commitment
0: in the afternoon.
1: If that's the case.
0: Well, I'm a busy person, Craig. And anyway, I did it on Saturday afternoon. But yes, I realise now I should have spent a bit more time. I should have soaked the rind. In this recipe I used, I didn't have to, but it would have been better if I had. Although she tasted it and did say it was really nice because, of course, Matthew, our greengrocer, Matt from Highgate Hill.
1: Yeah, his entry didn't even make it into the final.
0: No, well, neither
1: table.
0: Did mine or yours.
1: No.
0: But he asked me if the oranges were okay, and I said, yeah, the oranges.
1: Yeah,
0: tasted.
1: Can't blame your produce.
0: No, I couldn't blame
1: them. I would never do that.
0: Not like, yeah, exactly. So we must say congratulations to Caitlin, who is Steve's producer, who took out the grand prize.
1: Oh, yeah, you want to have a listen to how it unfolded?
2: There is a drum roll, please, for the winner of the staff category in the Queensland in a Jar competition. Katrina.
3: It is the backyard Jar Jar Zing. It's a lime and ginger marmalade.
2: And that
3: was stunning. Absolutely stunning.
2: It has to be the result of our Star Wars super fan, 612 ABC Brisbane Mornings producer, Caitlin Sheehan. Caitlin, congratulations. You can't believe it. Let's hear from the... What did you like about Caitlin so much?
4: This jam was absolutely superb. The consistency, Caitlin, in that jam. Your fruit had been cut perfectly, had been reduced perfectly. The flavour...
3: The colour retention.
4: How it sat in the jar. It was filled perfectly as well. Alison, I don't know whether you're the expert judge, but genuinely, it was divine.
5: It's the sort of marmalade, when you're tasting that, you're saying, where's the toast? I need the toast, you know? It was so good. It really was. It's beautifully done.
1: Where's the toast?
0: That's a good way. It's so true. Yeah, so well done, Caitlin Sheehan. And she got the grand champion as well, Craig.
1: I do have a couple of bones to pick with the Attorney General of Queensland, Deb Frecklington.
0: We'll get her on the phone after 7:30.
1: Yeah.
0: Because I have a bone to pick too, because I watched a video of her doing the judging, all of them, with Alison there too, and they got the spoons and they dip it in and they taste a little bit. You should have seen the face she pulled after tasting one of them. And I want to know, was that mine?
1: I think it might have been.
0: No, I don't think it was, because Alison said the oranges sounded nice.
1: And then
0: tasted nice.
1: I think particularly just ruled out carrot relishes altogether.
0: Yeah, after last
1: which
0: year.
1: Is
0: you couldn't win again, Craig.
1: I need to appeal that potentially. And for the open category, there were more than 70 entrants who took part in Queensland in a Jar, which is just superb. And the winner in the open competition from listeners, from you, was
2: on 612 ABC Brisbane, ABC Queensland. The open category, open to everyone,
4: is the homegrown finger lime and kumquat marmalade, and that is
2: Desley Brown's.
4: Desley Brown,
2: here. Desley, well done. Congratulations. Desley, would you be so kind as to tell us a little bit about your creation? How are you feeling?
6: I don't believe it, really. But, yes, well, the story is we've got a little tree change house in the Lockyer Valley, and we've got... an orchard that we've grown from scratch, and we've got the finger limes and the kumquat trees and lots of other citruses, and I just decided that because we've got all that produce, I'll use it.
2: And were you expecting to win? Were you hoping to win, Desley? This is a shock to you, isn't it?
6: It is a big shock.
7: Huge shock.
6: Have you ever won at the
7: No, I've never even entered before.
6: First time entrant.
1: Oh, well done to Desley.
0: So wonderful.
1: It was such a great vibe there for the judging in front of the ABC studio that we have set up.
0: There really was. And well done, Kat Feeney, for organising all that. And it was so exciting. It was great to see everybody standing around watching the judging.
1: At least there is a ribbon coming home to the Zonka household.
0: Oh, yes, that Jessica. Beautiful she went
1: wife.
0: Really well.
1: Third with her beetroot relish, which tastes delicious. So plenty to talk about from the Ekka as we head towards People's Day with the gates open from 9 o'clock. You can even get there on a steam train. We'll fill you in on the details. Those steam trains going from Roma Street to Exhibition Station, the first one of those departing at 9:05 on this Wednesday. Temperatures right now?
0: Another nice day, hopefully. Bowen Hills is 10 degrees at the moment. Parkinson is 8. Sheldon, 12 degrees. 3 at Springfield Central. Yarrabilba is 4. 10 degrees at North Lakes. The Gold Coast, 15. And the Sunshine Coast is 8 degrees.
1: Sunny to start, but then possible shower, becoming cloudy. Most likely this evening for any wet stuff falling from the sky. Those winds, westerlies up to 30 k's per hour by the middle of the day. Tomorrow, we're looking at sunny skies, lighter winds, partly cloudy on Friday, a shower or two on Saturday. Maximum temperatures today up to 25 in Brisbane and Ipswich, Logan to 24 in Bayside suburbs, a top of 23.
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13: 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With Craig Zonka and Loretta Ryan.
1: Let's catch up on some of the stories making headlines today as well. We'll start with this just through from police this morning. They tell us a crime scene remains in place following the death of a young woman at Slacks Creek. Authorities received a call shortly after midnight and arrived at the property to find her unresponsive. She's aged in her 20s and was declared deceased at the scene.
0: Police have told us she and a 37-year-old man at the address are known to each other, but it's not yet clear the nature of their relationship. Right now, he's in custody assisting police with their inquiries, with no word yet on any possible charges. No doubt this is a developing situation. We will bring you updates throughout the show and in the news.
1: What about the census last night? Did you remember to fill it out?
0: Oh, yes, I did. Well, actually, my brother texted me at about 8 o'clock to say, have you filled out the census? And I sort of... I knew I had to do it, but I had forgotten that I'd been doing other stuff and I thought, oh, that's right, I've got to sit down and do it now. I found it pretty straightforward. I mean, obviously I'm by myself, so I don't have to fill in a lot with a lot of kids. How did you go?
1: Yeah, it was pretty easy, straightforward. I did a bit, then I just did some more as we sort of tag-teamed getting dinner ready for the kids last night. And then we sat down and talked through the questions with Molly and Darcy. Oh, he is only two, so he probably didn't really understand. And I guess the more that you have in the household, the more tedious it would have certainly been. But the good news is you won't have to do another one for 5 years.
0: No, so if it slipped your mind, there is still time. But we'd suggest you don't wait.
1: Yeah, because there is up to a fine of $364 a day. Every single day that goes by that you let the census lapse. So you better get cracking.
14: There is plenty of time to continue to fill in forms and return them to us. So... we're not fining you for being late to complete your census form, definitely. This is about giving every person the easiest opportunity to complete it, and that's what we're looking for. So please, if you can't complete the census tonight because of something coming up, don't worry. You've got, you know, please just sort of fill it in as soon as you can after tonight.
1: So make sure you do it, please. Interestingly, at the end, that last question was you could opt to have that anything, your answers that you gave, made public after 99 years.
0: Did you do that?
1: I clicked no.
0: Oh.
1: So you went yes?
0: Yeah.
1: My wife said, oh, she clicked yes. And they said, oh, what did you click? And I said, oh, no.
0: Why did you click no?
1: Oh, I just said, oh, no, I'll keep it all to myself.
0: But you're not going to be here.
1: Well, who knows? Who knows the marvels of medical technology that may develop over the next 100 years?
0: Well, I just thought, I thought about it. For a minute, I worried about, you know, privacy. And then I thought, well, is this going to help someone in 100 years' time? Well, if it is, yeah, okay.
1: Okay, so you click the yes button.
0: Yes.
1: What did you do? You can tell us as you played the early curly in a tick, 1300 222 612. To federal politics, still no deal done just yet on long-awaited gambling reforms. Labor will today continue to hash out the details on a final agreement with the coalition, with the Prime Minister and opposition leader in direct talks to secure support. The federal government is proposing a partial ban on advertising, as well as considering clamping down now on inducements such as bonus bets to get this bill through the Senate.
0: Hey, did you hear about AI coming to the public pool? New cameras.

0: is set to keep a watchful eye over swimmers. This is a trial that's set to take place across Brisbane facilities. The technology has the capability of alerting lifeguards should someone find themselves in distress.
1: Yeah, it has already been used in Logan. I think that was back in 2024. Here's the Brisbane Lord Mayor, Adrian Schrinner.
2: This is about making sure that our lifeguards can respond faster, and if there's something that they don't notice, AI can pick up really quickly and effectively signs of distress. It's not about replacing lifeguards. Lifeguards will continue to play a critical role, and lifeguards are required to do things that AI cannot do, but this is about supporting the lifeguards to do effective and fast response when they are needed.
1: So it's going to be installed at the Runcorn Aquatic Centre and Yeronga Park Memorial Pool within months, we're told, by the Brisbane City Council.
0: Yeah. Hey, the death continues to climb in Colombia in the wake of this week's devastating earthquake. 224 people have been killed, with at least 2,700 more reported missing. You'd be hearing about this on the news. It was a 7.4 magnitude quake. It struck western parts of the country, damaging around 1,600 buildings.
1: Oh, the footage out of here has just been horrendous. Some of the hardest areas are also the most disadvantaged. The crisis has triggered a mass government response. The country's entire military and police resources deployed to the response, as well as engineers, rescue crews, and of course, search dogs.
0: Yeah, you know, we have a really big Colombian community here in Brisbane.
1: Yeah, we do.
0: And in my own unit block, I've met several. One of my neighbours has many Colombian friends. In fact, he's sharing his unit with one of them. And I asked about him last night, and apparently his brother's apartment collapsed, but he has now had to move his mum to another house, but they are all safe. Or his brother has moved to his mum's house, sorry. They are all safe. That's the main thing. My neighbour has been getting security footage from people he knows over there of the moment it struck. It's just frightening. But
1: is
0: good to know that, the people that I know, my neighbour, his family is safe.
1: And so thoughts with the Colombian community in Brisbane as they hope for good news for their loved ones who may have been affected in that earthquake. 18 past five.
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4: With Craig Zonka and Loretta Ryan.
1: Oh, let's get into the early curly. What do you say? Questions, let's put your brain into gear. 1300 222 612.
0: This was a topic of conversation too when we were standing there and people were coming up to say hello.
1: Oh, they were. Some play without calling. And they're,
0: yes,
1: like, no, you've got to call.
0: That's right.
1: You've
0: got to be
1: okay. Part of it. Yep.
0: Question number one. In last night's census, you had the option of agreeing to have your information made public in how many years? We just told you, didn't we?
1: Here's Charles at Hendry. Morning, Charles.
5: Yeah, morning, Craig. Loretta. Good to catch up at the Yankee yesterday.
0: Yeah, great, thank you for the bickies.
1: Did you have a good day?
5: And we certainly did, yes. We did most of the things we wanted to do, and it was certainly a great day out.
0: Yeah. And how many times do you go, Charles? Just the once?
5: Just the once.
0: Yeah. I usually try to get, well, we're getting there every day, but I know I've in the past wanted to go a couple of times.
1: Yeah, and we've met people who are staying at the hotel just nearby there.
0: Got to do that one year.
1: And they're coming back and forth as much as they like.
0: Yeah, I know my brother and sister-in-law want to do that. They've been talking about it for years to do it.
1: I'm guessing it's not a cheap exercise.
0: No, not.
1: Hey, Charles, answer us this question. Get us started. In last night's census, you had the option of agreeing to have your information made public. In how many years?
5: 99.
0: You filled it all out okay, Charles?
5: Yep.
1: Oh, well done. 99 is correct.
0: Now, Holly just said to me, you live at Nunda. Why would you want to go and stay near the Ekka? Nunda's close. Because you're actually there. You can see the ring events from your window. It'd be so exciting, Holly. Mm-hmm. That's why. I think it's great, you know. Every night, every day.
1: Every day. You can be there.
0: You can be there.
1: Right where the show is.
0: That's right. I spoke to a lady who does that.
1: Yeah, Myra.
0: Yeah, she's wonderful.
1: Morning to you, Myra.
0: Yeah.
1: Question number two sounds like this. It's the cryptic suburb question.
0: Okay, which Brisbane suburb shares part of its name with a tree synonymous with a classic Australian nursery rhyme?
1: Charles, what could this be?
0: That's right. I nearly sang it out loud.
5: Can we go with Wilston?
0: What's the tree, Charles, in the nursery rhyme?
5: Oh, a tree. Mm.
0: But you're going with Wilston.
1: Which Brisbane suburb
0: shares its
1: part
0: name.
1: Of its name with a tree.
5: Oh, I was thinking of a
1: synonymous
5: nursery rhyme.
1: But Australian nursery rhyme.
0: Oh, Wilston.
1: You want to lock it in? Wilston?
5: Yep, righto.
1: Charles. No.
0: Oh, sorry, Charles. Good to see you.
1: Thanks for getting us started. 1300 222 612, our phone number. The Koala Rescuer. John, morning, mate. Where are you this morning?
6: I've just...

0: pulled up outside the coffee shop.
1: Oh, yeah, coffee
0: since
1: first.
0: I spoke to you yesterday, they've been going almost non-stop. I want to put a huge thanks out to the team from Koala Rescue Brisbane South, who worked tirelessly till very late last night, and I started again very early this morning.
2: Oh, dear.
1: So good work from all the volunteers that take part and help you out there, John. I know it's a lot of work and, like you say, pretty much a 24/7 operation that you run.
0: Oh, it's busy.
1: What Brisbane suburb shares part of its name with a tree synonymous with a classic Australian nursery rhyme?
0: Gumdale.
1: You reckon Gumdale? And why Gumdale?
0: Give me a home amongst the gum trees.
1: John, you've got it. You've got the suburb question. It's been a long time coming.
2: Well done. Gumdale.
0: Oh,
2: yes.
1: And why?

0: not the song, but Charles, but sorry, John, you're still right. What was the song again? You said Home Among the Gum Trees.
1: Yeah.
2: Well, we were going for Kookaburra really Sits in the Old Gum Tree.
0: But you were right. Gumdale is the question. All right, we're up to number three. Are you going to get this before we even finish the half hour? Okay, here we go. The youngest feet, the oldest heart, a merry tradition from a wholesome start with electric light and coal too. I've powered through with fun for you. What am I?
3: The Acre.
2: John, Koala Rescuer.
1: Right.
2: The youngest feet, the oldest heart, a merry tradition with a from a wholesome start with electric light and coal too. I've powered through with fun for you. John. It is the Acre.
0: Well done. You are in the draw for the ABC Radio Brisbane Breakfast Mug, and that is it. Holly, we need another question just for fun.
2: Oh, it's done.
0: People are sleeping in.
2: In 5 minutes.
0: I know. Really
2: curly this morning.
0: What are we going to talk about
2: is
0: now?
2: This the first time you've been in the draw for the mug, John?
3: Yes,
2: well,
3: it
2: I
3: is.
2: I think it is. Yeah, absolutely. Why do we choose the Acre? Well, of course, it's People's Day, celebrating 150 years for the show. That reference to coal is because the first Acre show bag, introduced around the turn of the 20th century, was a free sample bag containing a lump of coal alongside local Queensland produce and trade samples.
0: And the electric light part, this is really interesting. In 1926, the first nighttime ring program was held thanks to the introduction of electric lighting. Imagine how exciting that would have been in 1926.
2: Very much so. So, John from Camp Hill, you take out the early curly. Congratulations, sir.
3: Thank you.
2: Gosh, there you go. See, it can be over in the space of 10 minutes.
0: Just play a song, Craig.
2: Well, I mentioned, we were talking about Kookaburra Sits in the Old Gum Tree, you know, as part of the early curly for the suburb question, which was a bit of a nod to our friends at the Botanic Gardens who are keen early curly players, given there was a botanical theme to the question. That song then hit the headlines when it became the subject of a court case.
0: Oh, that's right, yes.
2: Remember? Like that little theme tune. And I'm referring to a Men at Work song, which is one of our classics that goes something like this. 25 past five. Good morning on 612 ABC Brisbane.

0: Men at Work. And their song, Down Under, they're going to be on stage later this year with Australian Crawl as part of the Red Hot Summer Tour. That'll be at the Sandstone Point Hotel. Just search the website for more info. Because effectively, it's pretty much the first time in 40-odd years that they're back on stage, Men at Work. 28 past five.
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5: Hey, a little bit later in the show, we're going to talk about a military mystery of the deep. It's right on our doorstep. It's the disappearance of crew from the number 23 City of Brisbane Squadron. Today, 86 years on, they're still missing in action. And after 6:30, you'll hear about the campaign to ensure those lost are never forgotten.
0: Yeah, it's an incredible story. A Wednesday morning, People's Day at the Ekka. They're expecting, I just got this through from the organisers of the Ekka, more than 60,000 people to go through the gates today. There have been massive crowds. I think it was 40,000 through yesterday. We're going to be there from 10 o'clock this morning, so you can pop down and say g'day. And Matt Hepworth, our intrepid show reporter. I wonder what he's going to get up to. He'll take you there to the RNA showgrounds a little later. It's 5:30.
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5: Good morning, ABC News with Sue Fitzpatrick. Queensland police have launched a homicide investigation after a woman died at Logan, south of Brisbane. Joshua McIntosh reports.
8: Emergency services were called to an address at Slacks Creek, south of Brisbane, about 12:30 this morning to reports a woman in her 20s had been found unresponsive. She was later declared dead at the scene. A crime scene was set up as investigations into the circumstances of the incident continue. A 37-year-old man, known to the woman, was arrested at the scene and is currently assisting police with their inquiries. Officers say there's no ongoing threat to the community.
5: The Australian Bureau of Statistics say people who failed to fill out the census last night can still submit their form late. Around 28 million people will be counted in the National Population Survey. Those who don't complete it risk fines of up to $364 a day. National Census spokeswoman Emily Walter says it will take a while for the ABS to crunch the numbers.
9: It's important for people to know that

0: the data that they provide will be released in June 2027, and we'll be working very hard to get that back to people.
1: Overseas US media outlets are reporting an elaborate ruse to sneak Donald Trump out of Turkey during last month's NATO summit on a secret flight. North America correspondent Lauren Day reports.
2: The president had travelled to the summit on his new luxury Air Force One that was donated by Qatar. He then said he was departing on an older version of Air Force One, which he boarded in view of cameras and journalists, who then filed on themselves alongside White House staff. Unbeknownst to them, the president was reportedly then smuggled back off the plane via a catering truck to a third aircraft before reboarding after both planes landed in the UK. The extraordinary security operation was apparently hatched after officials determined there was a credible threat to Donald Trump's life from Iran, raising questions about the safety of those who were unknowingly on board the decoy plane. Lauren Day, ABC News, Washington.
1: Meantime, President Trump says Russia has agreed to release American citizen Robert Gilman, a former Marine who was imprisoned in the country after discussions with Russian counterpart Vladimir Putin. Mr. Gilman spent 4 years in prison on disputed assault charges and is said to be gravely ill. At least 6 people have been killed in an attack believed to be carried out by Iran-backed Houthi rebels on a vessel near the Red Sea. Nick Parmenter has more.
3: These are the first known deaths from Houthi attacks on shipping off Yemen in the latest bout of fighting in the Arab country since the onset of the US-Israeli war with Iran at the end of February. Officials from Yemen's internationally recognised government say the Houthis fired 3 ballistic missiles at the Yemeni commercial vessel. With the Strait of Hormuz effectively shut down by Iran, there's been renewed focus on the Red Sea and Bab el-Mandeb Strait, an alternate shipping route for Saudi Arabian oil. The strikes are part of an escalation by the Houthis against government forces in Yemen and oil facilities in neighbouring Saudi Arabia, which backs the government.
1: Back home now, Queensland GPs will be part of the Ekka festivities today, bringing free flu vaccinations to one of the state's most iconic community events. The pop-up clinic will be in operation from 9 a.m. until 2 p.m. The Royal Australian College of GPs Queensland Chair, Dr. Kath Hester, is encouraging families to reduce their risk of serious illness from the flu.
4: We always see a little bump in flu cases around this time of the year. I think it's because the weather's cold and because it's the end of winter. And I think there is a little bit to do with, you know, people getting together all together, like actually at the Ekka as well, where viruses can sometimes be transmitted.
1: To sport, and Geelong coach Chris Scott will front the media this morning after the club submitted its response to the AFL's Please Explain request over its secret concussion waiver for defender Jake Kolodziejczyk last night. The league has engaged an independent legal counsel to assist in wading through Geelong's explanation over the waiver. After the Cats' 67-point win over Essendon on Saturday, Scott revealed he had no knowledge of the agreement and didn't expect to be involved in the investigation. Queensland's weather, a strong wind warning for the Capricornia Coast, Garee, Sunshine and Gold Coast waters. Cloudy with scattered light showers across inland southern Queensland, mostly sunny elsewhere. Cairns 29, Townsville 27, Mackay 26. In the southeast, becoming cloudy with a medium chance of showers. Brisbane and Ipswich 25, the Golden Sunshine Coast 24, Toowoomba 18.
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10: 25 to 6, good morning, it's People's Day. Are you sleeping in? Are you going to the Ekka? I can tell you one thing, you've missed out on the early curly.
11: Yeah, you have. John, the koala rescuer, yeah, he calls up pretty much every day, 5:15 to play, and he has run through the early curly like it was knife going through soft butter.
10: Yeah.
11: So quick. So it's done and dusted.
10: Done and dusted. No coasters handed out this morning, but never know. If you do something special, maybe I'll give you a coaster.
11: Oh,
10: but
11: Loretta's in a generous mood by the sound of things this Wednesday.
10: Hey, but maybe you're heading to the show. Make sure you come and say hello to us. We'll be there from 10 o'clock at our stand.
11: I just spotted Steve Austin coming through the doors.
10: Oh, good.
11: Beanie on his head. It is a tad cool out.

0: Aside, but it should be good weather for the Ekka. We'll run you through the forecast after we check the roads.
1: 612 ABC Brisbane.
0: Traffic. G'day there, Brad. What's happening?
2: Yeah, very good morning, Craig and Loretta. At the moment, got a single vehicle crash here on northbound shoulder before Tambourine Oxford Road. At Oxford, no delays there. Also, traffic lights are out at Nunda, Sandgate Road at Bay Street, and a two vehicle crash just in Rockley. If you trade out, bend left lane before Granard Road. Traffic's okay in that stretch, but take it easy through there. And Rangbar, got a breakdown, Bruce Highway southbound shoulder after Deception Bay Road. Gibby Artill Road inbound, a little bit under speed around Beans Road at Castledine. The Mount Lindsay Highway through Boroney Heights around Green Road, and a good early start on the Ipswich Motorway, and also like a conditions on the M1 as you make way northbound around Slacks Creek, and the Bruce Highway generally light as well around Mango Hill, but very light conditions between Brisbane and the Sunshine Coast this morning as well. I'm Brad from ATM. More details before 6 on 612 ABC Brisbane.
3: Thanks, Brad. 10 degrees at Capera, Algesta 8. Capalaba is 10, 3 at Redbank Plains. Woodridge 3, 9 at Albany Creek. The Gold Coast 14. The Sunshine Coast 7 degrees.
0: On the forecast for today, a possible shower up to 25 in Brisbane and Ipswich. Logan 24, 23 for Bayside suburbs. As far as those showers are concerned, so it'll get cloudy through the day, and then this medium chance of showers, really it's most likely from this evening. So looking pretty good if you're thinking of heading to the Ekka or maybe just taking the kids outside. They've got the day off from school if you're in the Brisbane City Council area, People's Day of course. Sunny skies on the forecast for tomorrow. Those winds will lighten off, so still pretty blowy today, the westerlies, up to about 30 k's per hour by lunchtime. Sunny tomorrow, partly cloudy Friday, and a shower or two. A couple of mils expected at best on Saturday and Sunday.
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0: I am still licking my wounds after the judging of Queensland in a jar yesterday.
3: I know. You were pretty nervous, weren't you? No luck
0: going
3: this year.
0: It,
3: this time last year, wow.
0: How things, a lot changed.
3: How things changed in 24 hours of you being announced.
0: I hope that doesn't affect tea towel sales. They've been going through the door for the Queensland Country Women's Association. You can still get a tea towel if you text those words to 0467 922 612. Text tea towel and we'll send you back a link so you can pick up one with the spice carrot relish recipe. It was a winner last year for a mere 12 hours. Here's Shannon from Caboolture. Morning, Shannon.
8: Hi, how are you? Sorry you didn't win.
0: Oh, that's okay. That's okay.
8: I went out this yesterday morning and I knew it was, the judging was going to happen, and I rushed home after I went out because I knew I wanted to hear it. I thought, oh, I'm just going to find out. Hi, Loretta. Sorry.
3: That's all right.
8: So I wanted to hear it, and I was so happy to hear Max.
0: Oh, yes.
8: Because I knew the controversy, but I didn't know the whole story, and that was so interesting. And I love Max, and the whole story was really, really interesting.
3: Yes, that's right. So he sat down with Kat Feeney there during her program in the afternoon, and recited some bush poetry and all about the Queensland in a jar. Yeah, I even got a mention
0: with ukulele in hand. Here he is, Max from Toowong. You're listening along there. G'day, Maxie.
9: G'day, guys. Yeah, the ukulele's in bed at the moment. Karen is not letting me play it early in the morning, but I don't know why. I mean, look, I'm so flattered that people would want to meet me. I'm just one of the gang. I just like to put my little two bob shirts. I'm the kid in the corner that likes to make those little comments when somebody's saying something very important. So I'm very tickled that people actually listen to what I have to say sometimes.
0: Oh, well, when it's about the carrot gate controversy, Max, absolutely. Well, hey, tell us about your marmalade. How'd you go, Max? I didn't see a winner's ribbon going your way.
9: I understand there was a droppage and they dropped mine on the way to the winner's table, so I had to find another one. At least that's the story I'm sticking with. Now, I made a really lovely blood orange marmalade, and it's really good. And they asked me when I handed it, will you wanting to be collectors? And I said, my word, I will, because it's really tasty.
0: Yeah, I want it back.
3: Yeah.
9: I want it back.
3: I think they were pretty tough, Max, the judges.
9: Pretty tough. They are very tough. But I can

0: And it's not a slight on you at all, Loretta, but I really did think that poor Craig was robbed last year.
1: Rules are rules.
0: We will let it go eventually, but that's the reason you should be leaving your census information for the 99 years and letting them dig it up, because they will want to know who this guy was and what he looked like in 99 years when they look up and dig, see my poem in the annals of folk history as a record of what happened with Carrotgate. So,
2: that is some. You know, there is some truth to that, Max, that you speak. Absolutely. Well, yeah. Carrotgate lives on, nonetheless, this time in tea-towel form that I saw you had fashioned also in an apron yesterday, which was very impressive.
0: Yeah, thank you. I bought two. I thought I'd keep one as a tea towel and turn one into an apron. And I'll probably have to wear that next year as well when we have the next competition. Mm. Although I'm not sure what's happening next year because of all the changes at the ECA.
2: The competition will still be happening.
1: Everything will stay
2: Machinery
1: the same.
2: Hill might be going, but Queensland and Jar might have to remain. And even chatting to the chief councillor involved with the cookery competition, I said, maybe we set up a class on its own for Carrot Relish. And she said, well, if you've got $30, we can make that happen, because that's all it takes to sponsor it, your own category.
1: Really? That's interesting.
2: So watch this space, Max. Hey.
1: So, Max, but you've got something else to work on now, I believe, don't you?
0: Yes, I do, Loretta. I took some lovely photos of a beautiful woman and you were there too, Loretta, I believe.
1: Very funny, Max.
0: I'm going to be working on your face, which I'm doing a sculpture of. It's interesting, you know, I think the sculptures and the portraits, the painted portraits, are different things. And I am an artist in the three-dimensional media, and so we don't always get a Guernsey, but it's nevertheless a valid form of portraiture. And I have been doing a number of lessons, and I think you have got the most wonderful face.
1: Oh.
0: You are off the record. You're very pretty.
1: Oh, that's
2: well,
1: so...
2: on the record as well, Max.
1: Oh, that's so lovely. So, Max, you're taking part in the Portrait Prize, Faces of Brisbane, which happens to be
2: Faces of Brisbane.
1: My face.
2: Portrait Prize. If you want the subject, Loretta.
1: If you want to know more, you can text portrait to 0467 922 612. But Max, thank you so much. I can't wait to see.
2: We look forward to following the sculpture progress, Max. Hey, good of you to join us on 1300 222 612. Thanks so much, mate. You can always text 0467 922 612. And that poem that Max was referring to, sounding a little like this.
3: So, Craig prepared his relish with his carrots, herbs and spices, and the judges did their judging and they found it was the nicest. Other entries also had a go. Craig's missus came in second, loyal listeners had to try. Some did as well as they might reckon, but the Craig carrots relish was so good that the blue first ribbon beckoned. Judges from the show had gathered and the Attorney General was there, the state's highest legal officer. She'd found the time to spare to assist in passing judgment on the alongside the ECA referees, keen to try Craig's relish just to see it truly pleased. And all the judges gave it pride of place the one time they all agreed. In the background, with the pineapple jam, fruit all properly sourced, was Craig's friendly rival workmate, Loretta Ryan. Of course, is she here?
1: She's here. Yes, she is. Here.
3: She'd rushed her contribution. She did. She rushed her contribution to the tables at the show, prepared the night before submission. That's the way that these things go.
2: Oh, just some of Max's poem as recited with Kat Feeney on Afternoons ahead of the Queensland Inner Jar judging.
1: Good on you, Max. He just takes part in everything. He's just got so much excitement in him. You know, he just loves doing it.
2: 5:45 on 612 ABC Brisbane. It's a Wednesday morning, People's Day at the ECA. This is Billy Thorpe and the Aztecs. Good morning.

0: Most people I know, they do think I'm a little crazy. 11 yeah. to 6.
1: You said it.
0: ABC Brisbane. I did. One particular question on the census has really got us talking this morning. Asking for your thoughts on this after 6 o'clock. Hope you can stick around on this Wednesday.
1: Oh, but Max has called up. Max, hang on. This is a different Max.
0: Yeah, this isn't Max in Toowong.
1: No, it's Max, where are you calling from?
2: I'm calling from Siem Reap in the northern part of Cambodia.
1: Oh, my gosh. What are you doing over there?
2: Not a lot. I'm just out on the census, unfortunately. But no one actually told me that, they couldn't follow me to send a form to me,
0: No, well, not in Cambodia. What are you doing there, Max? And you happen to be listening to 612 ABC Brisbane. Tell us the story.
2: Okay, mate. Well, where I am, I'm retired now. So I've been to Cambodia many times over the years.
0: Yeah.
2: And there's a very large expat community here from Brisbane. And we live in areas very close to the city centre in Siem Reap, Dam Nak, Wat Bo, Sloa Kram Province Commune, all around this area here. Mm. And we've all retired.
1: Yeah. And so what are you doing over there?
2: Well, I've got a little band of people together at the moment. We're loading up some troop carriers. And it's wet season over here now, so we're going to go to one of the local villages this morning. It's out near the Central Lake near Siem Reap. And we're going to hand out tarps and weatherproofing for people. They live very, very basic there. Very basic. A couple of pieces of tin keeps them dry.
1: Yep.
2: And we'll save money for a couple of months. And once we've got enough to buy supplies, then we'll drive out and drop it all off.
1: So you're working with a big group at doing that. Is it the Red Cross?
2: Well, yeah, we're associated with them. They supply the vehicles, but we're not actually physically working. This is our money, and we donate it just to help the people here.
1: Gosh.
0: And, Max, why Cambodia? You obviously have fallen in love with the country. What is it about Cambodia that has lured you back time and time again?
2: Right, so what's happened is I'm a pensioner now. That's my first year as a complete Australian pensioner. And my rent on my one-bedroom apartment, which is pretty good, it's got aircon and whatever, totals out at $300 a month, US. So it's under $100 Australian dollars a week, and that's with power and water.
1: Gosh.
2: So I don't have much of a choice, like as far as being a single person, on having a lifestyle in Australia. I just can't. There's no way I can afford it.
0: Yeah, so you made that decision on financial grounds.
2: Yeah, yeah. Well, you know, I can go and get a little apartment somewhere around in Caloundra or Caboolture, or it won't be much, and just sit outside Kmart all day. No, thank you.
1: Oh.
2: I'd sort of be out in the jungles and, you know, swinging with the monkeys.
1: But, Max, had you been to Cambodia on various occasions before and you just, as you said, fell in love with it? Because it'd be pretty different to living here.
2: Absolutely, yeah. It's a whole different culture, a whole different language. So where I am here in Siem Reap is considered the Angkor province, which is by the local people here. This is the capital of Cambodia, not Phnom Penh. This is the home of Angkor Wat, the temple.
0: Yeah.
1: Yeah.
2: And that's about 5 kilometres away from where I am. And then you've got Pranang, which is Angelina Jolie's Tomb Raider temple next to it. So,
1: yep. I've been lucky enough to be there and I've seen all those things. And I was taken when I just taken by the, you go to Cambodia and you know what you're expecting it to be like, but in a lot of parts you think, wow, this is really lovely. But it's not until you venture out to the poorer areas that you see what's going on as well, Max.
2: Yeah, so basically if you put a pin in the middle of Siem Reap and go around in a radius circle, you'll probably go around for about 5 kilometres and you've got sealed roads. Anything past that, a little bit past that, then you become the real Cambodia, the little dirt roads. So this is a major highway.
0: Yeah.
2: And that's where we're going this morning.
1: Oh, so Max, I think it's about 3 o'clock in the morning there at the moment, is it?
2: Yeah, three hour difference. Yeah, you guys are ahead of us. We're just all, there's 17 of us here from all over the state. And we're listening to your record.
1: Oh.
2: You sing it to us, geez, we love a show bag. But anyway, you couldn't get it to us because we don't have a mailing service here.
1: Wow. No.
2: There's no postal services at all.
0: Well,
2: Max, they don't exist.
0: What Max, a slice of life you've given to us today, mate.
1: And please ring us again because it's lovely to talk to you all. Are they all there listening in the background or something? G'day, everyone.
2: Yeah, we're all having a bit of a chuckle here.
1: Oh, well, we'd love to hear about the work you're doing, and thank you so much for telling us about it.
0: Yeah, for picking up the phone this morning. And I'm glad we can take a bit of Brisbane to you as well, Max.
2: All right, well, thanks a lot, and we'll be listening in and keeping you guys in line. You take care and be safe.
1: And you play the early curly sometime, will you?
0: Yeah, 1300 222 612. What a story from Max in Toowong to Max living in Cambodia.
1: But what he said about not being able to live here, that was sad.
0: Yeah, around the finances.
1: Yes.
0: It's one of the key driving reasons.
1: He left Brisbane.
0: 5 to 6.
3: I'm Sana Qadar. 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
6: For those of us at or around retiring age, give or take, words like pension, retirement fund and annuity suddenly take on much more significance than they had before. And with them comes another phrase which many of us had hardly heard, let alone used before, preservation date. At first glance, preservation date sounds like something on a jar of pickles, after which they should be thrown out. But your preservation date is highly significant in relation to when and how you choose to retire. It means the date by which you are eligible to receive a pension, where you can, effectively, receive money without going to work. And that's why it's so important. But the phrase itself is a little odd. Just what is being preserved? Your preservation date is the date when you stop making contributions to a retirement.

0: Retirement Fund. Your benefits, all the funds that you and your employer have contributed, and the interest that this money has earned are preserved at that date. Sometime after that point, you can choose to start receiving your pension. You can elect to start receiving your pension on your preservation date also. And you have a preservation age. This is set by the government and depends on when you were born. It seems to be getting older every year. I'm Rolly Sussex, and this has been Your Word for Today.
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2: A traffic update from Brad in the next 2 minutes before we get to the latest. 6:12 ABC Brisbane News. Interest rates remaining on hold. That was the big discussion point yesterday afternoon from the Reserve Bank of Australia. So that's a cash rate at 4.35%. And it will stay that way for the next 7 weeks. The RBA board doesn't meet again until late September. Analysis on what that means from a political perspective and also on the housing market. Looking at that in early AM after 6 o'clock.
3: And, you know, we just heard from Max there in Cambodia, and this text from Mark. Listening to Max from Cambodia, great story. This is happening with more and more older Australians. Discovering the joy of another culture is wonderful and cannot beat the affordability.
2: Hey, if you're just waking up going, hang on, what happened to the early curly today? Well, it can go all day. Sometimes it can be done and dusted before 6 o'clock, even before 5:30. That's the trick behind the early curly.
3: Yeah, Charles from Hendra kicked it off for us with the first question this morning.
2: In last night's census, you had the option of agreeing to have your information made public in how many years?
4: 99.
2: Oh, well done. 99 is correct. And from there, unfortunately, it was the suburb question where he fell short. So John, the koala rescuer, you hear his voice most mornings. He came in to pick up the spoils. What Brisbane suburb shares part of its name with a tree synonymous with a classic Australian nursery rhyme?
5: Gumdale.
2: You reckon Gumdale? And why Gumdale?
5: Give me a home amongst the gum trees.
2: John, you've got it. You've got the suburb question. It's been a long time coming.
3: Well done. Gumdale. Yes.
2: And why?
6: Kookaburra sits in the old gum tree. Merry, merry king of the bushes.
2: Yeah, he said because of home among the gum trees.
3: Yeah.
2: But we're referencing that nursery rhyme.
3: But it can work for both of them. And not only was he on the money with Gumdale, but he had a straight flush to the mug drawer.
2: So well done to you, John. Maybe tomorrow could be your lucky day for the early curly.
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2: G'day, Brad.
7: Very good morning. Crash all cleared on the M1 northbound at Oxford before Tambourine, Oxford Road. No delays there. In fact, very light traffic on the M1 between Brisbane and the Gold Coast. A crash on the Ipswich Road outbound before Granada Road at Rocklea getting cleared as well. No delays back after 6.
2: Well, thanks for that, Brad. Possible shower on the forecast today up to a top of 25 degrees.
3: What are you doing today on this Echo holiday? Give us a call, 1300 222 612. We'll love to hear from you.
2: The latest news is next for you. 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
8: Good morning, ABC News with Sue Fitzpatrick. A man is assisting police after a young woman was found dead at Logan, south of Brisbane. Details from Joshua McIntosh.
9: Emergency services were called to the property at Slacks Creek at Logan, south of Brisbane, at about 12:30 this morning. A woman in her 20s was found unresponsive and was later declared dead at the scene. A 37-year-old Slacks Creek man was arrested and is currently assisting police with their inquiries. Officers say the man and woman were known to each other and there's no ongoing threat to the community. A crime scene was declared as investigations into the circumstances surrounding the incident get underway.
8: Shadow Housing Minister Andrew Bragg will today outline the Coalition's plan to overhaul Australia's construction code. Political reporter Isabella Tolhurst has more.
10: In his address to the National Press Club today, Senator Bragg will say the current National Construction Code requires gold-plated houses which are too expensive and take too long to deliver. The Liberal Senator wants to slash the code from over 2,000 pages down to 80, saying he'd turn everything apart from basic safety standards into an optional extra, including accessibility and energy efficiency requirements. Industry groups have argued that complicated regulations, including varying guidance for different states, add significantly to the cost of building a new home.
8: Overseas local authorities estimate that the death toll from a devastating earthquake in Western Colombia has

0: has risen to more than 200 people. Emily Gremenz reports from the ABC's Americas Bureau.
1: Rescuers have worked through the night in the hardest hit region using heavy machinery and at times their bare hands. A magnitude 7.4 earthquake struck yesterday, causing multiple buildings to partially or completely collapse. The UN has estimated more than 5,000 homes were damaged. Six airports have been closed and many roads across the region have been cut. Emily Gremenz, ABC News, Washington.
0: Former Syrian dictator Bashar al-Assad has been convicted of war crimes and crimes against humanity by a Syrian court and sentenced to death. Middle East correspondent Matthew Doran reports.
2: Bashar al-Assad wasn't in the court for the judgment, having fled in late 2024 to Moscow as rebel forces swept across Syria and toppled the Assad regime. The court in Damascus said he was guilty of crimes ranging from premeditated murder and intentional killing, including of children, to torture and arbitrary detention. Other members of the Assad family were also convicted in absentia, although one of his cousins, Atef Najib, was in court and was also sentenced to death for his role in quashing an uprising in 2011, which was one of the events triggering Syria's deadly, more than a decade-long civil war.
0: Back home now, it's People's Day at the Brisbane Ekka today, with a big crowd set to celebrate the 150-year milestone. Hannah Moon reports.
3: More than 60,000 eager showgoers are expected to flock to the RNA grounds today to make the most of the Ekka public holiday. Gates will open at 9 o'clock this morning with the famed Dagwood Dogs, Strawberry Sundays and the Crazy Coaster among the enduring favourites. Agriculture has always been at the heart of the annual exhibition, with the much-loved Grand Parade showcasing the best of what Queensland's primary producers have to offer. And the weather's put on a show of its own, unveiling sunny conditions for what's likely to be a memorable family day.
0: To sport, research shows female coaches in high-performance sport still face organisational and behavioural barriers to break into the traditionally male-dominated domain. The Australian Institute of Sport has found the number of female head coaches has nearly tripled in the past 4 years to 26%. It also highlights issues including misogynistic and abusive behaviour in some sports. AIS Director Maddie Clemens says change is needed.
4: When you talk about culture, I don't think that's actually unique to just high-performance coaches. As a system, we've had a real focus in the last couple of years of well-being being fundamental to high-performance sport in this country.
0: Queensland's weather, a strong wind warning for the Capricornia Coast, Garee, Sunshine and Gold Coast waters. Cloudy with scattered light showers across inland Queensland, mostly sunny elsewhere. Cairns 29, Mackay 26, Bundaberg 26, Mount Isa 30. In the southeast, becoming cloudy with a medium chance of showers. Brisbane and Ipswich 25, Logan 24, the Gold and Sunshine Coasts 24 and Toowoomba 18.
5: Good morning. Welcome to AM. I'm Melissa Clark in Canberra, coming to you from Ngunnawal country and acknowledging other custodians. Declining property prices and some lower than expected inflation figures have contributed to the Reserve Bank's decision to keep interest rates steady at 4.35%. But the reprieve for borrowers could be short-lived, with some economists anticipating there'll be more rate rises later this year. Catherine Gregory takes a look.
6: Single dad Carl Clem owns an apartment in Western Australia, and despite earning a decent wage, he's been feeling the strain of recent interest rate rises.
7: I've cut as much as I can, but the mortgage takes up most of the spending and there's just no capacity to save at all.
6: The Reserve Bank's decision to keep interest rates on hold at 4.35% for August is a relief, though Carl Clem feels it's temporary.
7: You know, is it just, this is the sword of Damocles, you know, when's it going to go up? Is it just kind of just waiting until it does go up?
6: The RBA decided in part to keep rates steady because of declining property values. That situation is a double-edged sword, according to Carl Clem.
7: It's either going to lock people in to those houses, so when, you know, people want to sell or you need to sell, they're not going to be able to. Now that's going to have a lot of other knock-on effects.
6: The pressure of consecutive rate rises and a consequential slowdown in the property market is something property buyer Deborah Beck-Mewing, the director of Property Frontline, is seeing firsthand.
8: Some buyers are terrified of purchasing in the current market. Definitely, it had a

0: massive impact on borrowing capacity.
1: Some of the major banks have reported downturns in their home lending businesses, with Westpac revealing home loan applications fell 20%. Deborah Beck-Mewing's seen it too.
0: I'm seeing people recalibrating. So some are withdrawing, yes.
1: There are fewer buyers, she explains, in part because of the lower quality of homes on the market.
0: People who had property that they were happily able to hold and maintain, no, they're not going to put their properties on the market because they're going to wait until the market is more buoyant. And that's what happens in a market downturn, is you get the poorer quality properties coming onto the market. And so that drags the price or the perceived purchase medians down.
1: So given all this, what happens next for rates? Well, inflation is the key measure still. The good news is that the RBA thinks it may have peaked a lot lower than previously feared. But Warren Hogan, Managing Director of EQ Economics, reckons a rate rise is still imminent. And in the long term, it's not necessarily a bad thing.
2: The reality of the impact on people who have mortgages is clear. But in terms of the broader community, higher interest rates will actually help people with cost of living over the next year or two. If we see prices fall 10% this year, but that only takes house prices back to where they were a couple of years ago.
1: He explains the RBA's job right now is to address the cost of living crisis.
2: And that probably is going to involve a few more rate hikes, which is going to hurt the housing market. It's the old story about we have to take a bit of medicine now for a long-term gain, and they've been reticent to do it. But I think they've got to a point now where they feel that they probably have to.
1: The RBA board's next meeting is late September.
3: Catherine Gregory reporting there. As the deadly bird flu spreads in Australia, a plan to begin vaccinating some vulnerable native bird species has been welcomed by conservationists. The federal government has secured enough vaccines for about 750 birds, focusing on captive breeding programs at zoos. Conservationists are urgently repeating calls for other protective measures for wild bird populations, as Annie Guest reports.
4: The vaccine may be on the way, but as H5N1 cases soar beyond 230, the Invasive Species Council's Dr. Carol Booth fears the worst.
5: Australia could be about to face a tsunami of disease outbreaks. Some just cannot survive with this virus. There is potential for extinction for some species.
4: The runaway numbers mean individual cases will no longer be counted, with the Environment Minister Murray Walsh instead pointing to large-scale deaths.
6: We are going to see more mass mortalities of birds. That's going to be a very distressing thing for Australians.
4: He's hoping the federal government's purchase of $2 million worth of vaccine, or about 1,500 vials, will help stem the losses. Zoo populations will be prioritised, with states and territories to determine which captive animals to immunise. Veterinary public health expert Professor Michael Ward from the University of Sydney puts it more bluntly.
7: It's a bit like an insurance policy that, you know, these highly endangered species, they could be wiped out by avian influenza, so it's trying to protect those really endangered species.
4: The Invasive Species Council's Dr. Carol Booth welcomes the move.
5: It's a relief to hear that Australia is proceeding with vaccination, albeit focused on captive birds initially.
4: The animals will receive two vaccine doses months apart.
5: I mean, it would just be wonderful if we could vaccinate wildlife as we do for people for diseases like this. But the fact that you need to vaccinate twice, you also need to do safety trials for each species, and also the fact that the virus continually changes.
4: That resonates with poultry farmer Brian Ahmed. The Victorian Farmers Federation Egg Group president says Australia's 25 million laying hens are also unlikely to be vaccinated.
8: We've been told that the vaccines are not like a total protection over it, that we may have to vaccinate on an ongoing basis, and we may vaccinate for one strain and we may end up with another strain. So we're not sort of leaning that way of getting all our birds vaccinated at this stage.
4: Environment Minister Murray Watt says wild birds will be vaccinated where practical, but a broad immunisation program is not possible. Given that, Dr. Booth is renewing calls for greater pest control of invasive species such as foxes to help sustain native species.
5: What we can do is give our wildlife the best

0: chance of surviving and recovering from outbreaks by reducing all the other threats that are depleting their populations.
1: Senator Watt says the government has invested more than $113 million in preparedness, including habitat improvement and invasive species control, to build native wildlife resilience.
2: Any guest there. US media outlets are reporting that the country's President Donald Trump secretly swapped planes when he left the NATO summit in Turkey last month because of a possible security threat. His normal plane acted as an apparent decoy, unknown to those left on board. North America correspondent Lauren Day joined me earlier.
3: Well, this is a remarkable story that the New York Times and Washington Post are reporting today, Mel, about this really bizarre plot to sneak President Trump out of Turkey during the NATO summit on a secret flight in July. He had flown to Ankara on the newly renovated and very controversial Air Force One that was donated by Qatar, but then he unexpectedly announced that he would be flying back on an older version of Air Force One, saying that he was making the switch for old time's sake. He boarded that plane in full view of cameras and journalists and was filmed doing so, and they then got on their board themselves along with some White House staff. They were told to close their window blinds, and unbeknownst to them, Donald Trump was then ushered off that plane onto a catering truck, which then took him to a third plane. Both planes then flew to the United Kingdom, and then he secretly reboarded the plane with the journalists and White House staff on board and was filmed exiting it, everyone none the wiser to what had just happened. So this elaborate plan was reportedly hatched because officials had determined there was a credible assassination threat against Donald Trump from Iran, and he was asked about this by journalists at the time. Have a listen to what he said.
4: Were you aware of any credible threat by Iran against Air Force One?
5: Well, I have a threat all the time. I'm number one on their list before you. But if I go, you go, right?
4: But was there a specific
5: perhaps someday you want to change professions.
2: So, Lauren, this is pretty extraordinary. But is there any precedent for something like this?
3: Yeah, this is not entirely without precedent. The Secret Service does occasionally use decoy motorcades and flights to move presidents around secretly, but usually it's Secret Service agents themselves who are on board those decoy vehicles in those instances. We know also that Bill Clinton used a very similar manoeuvre back in 2000 when travelling to Pakistan, but unlike this incident, the press corps at the time was briefed beforehand on the operation. So really this raises a lot of questions about the safety of those journalists and the White House staff who were unknowingly on board this decoy plane that was evidently deemed too unsafe for the president himself to be travelling on.
2: Lauren Day in Washington there. And that's early AM for today. Briefly in finance, looking at oil, the price is higher. The global benchmark Brent crude is trading at $89.10 US a barrel, and the Aussie dollar's higher. It's buying 70.6 US cents. I'm Melissa Clark. The time now is 6:15.
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9: A gorgeous start to a winter's day in Brisbane, a day that also happens to be People's Day at the Ekka.
10: People's Day. What are you doing, people?
9: Are you People's going Day? To the Ekka? Or are you like, oh, no, I'm going to be anywhere other than Gregory Terrace?
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9: Yeah, we'll be there from about 10 this morning. Maybe you want to arrive on a steam train from Roma Street to Exhibition Station or only three.
10: Oh, no, you can
9: times.
10: Just drive me.
9: Well, that's usually how it goes. 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
10: I don't say it like that.
9: Of the car. Hey, I want to talk to you about the census in the next 15 minutes. Last night, did you get it done, all those sorts of
10: things? Yes, but did it cause a bit of a divide in your home? If you've got a lot of people in your house, there was one key question that may have sparked some fierce debate. What was it? We're going to talk about that shortly, and I'm so keen to hear your answers.
9: Let's check the roads.
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0: And Craig and Lady Penelope this morning. Traffic lights are out at Nunda, Sandgate Road and Bage Street. Single big crash all cleared on the M1 northbound before Tambourine Oxford Road at Oxford, and a two big crash still getting cleared. Ipswich Road outbound left lane before Granada Road at Rockley. No delays there. Still got a breakdown, Bruce Highway southbound shoulder after Deception Bay Road at Narangba. Very light conditions on the M1 generally this morning between Brisbane and the Gold Coast. Also the Bruce Highway between Brisbane and Sunshine Coast. No problems on the Western Freeway, Centenary Highway, Ipswich Motorway, all running smoothly through there as well. I'm back from A10. That's the latest traffic. More details at 6:30 on 612 ABC Brisbane. One question there in the centres. Yeah. I was sitting there for about 10 minutes going, what do I tick? What do I tick?
1: Oh, what question was that one, Brad?
0: The 99 years.
1: Oh, whether you make your data public or not.
2: That's interesting. So what was going through your mind? Why were you stumped?
0: Well, firstly, I was working out the summaries, how old my nephews would be and all that sort of thing in the 99 years.
2: Right,
0: like that. And I'm thinking, well, it's going to be a few generations aren't going to be around, really. So, I ticked the box, but it was just strange how I sort of dwelled on that one, really.
2: Because what is it that you worried about that they would know from what you filled out?
0: Nothing really.
2: Yeah.
1: And but to be honest, we reveal more of ourselves on radio every day than what we put in the census.
0: I reckon there could be another census, a radio census, couldn't there? It'd be different altogether. That would be worth revealing.
2: Yeah, wouldn't it? But it's interesting because I stalled for a minute and then I thought, I'll do it. Because I thought, well, if it's going to help future generations by some little bit of information that I give them, then that's a good thing. But Craig, you didn't want to do it. You said no.
1: I said no. And then my wife said, you know, she ticked yes without thinking of it and then said, oh, what did you end up ticking? I said, oh, I reckon no. She said, why? And I just went, oh, personal data, all that sort of thing. But now I've thought about it more. Well, maybe I should have. Who knows? In 100 years, I still hope to be here.
2: Yeah, well, when they do the freezing of the bodies and stuff, that type of thing, you mean?
1: Absolutely. Yeah.
2: But we've got another question to put to you in a tick, and I really want to know how you answered this one.
1: And what sort of discussion it generated in your household.
2: Yeah. All right. Thank you, Brad. Everton Park is 10 degrees, Robertson is 6, Mount Cotton 10, 2 at Saddlers Crossing, Beenleigh 3, 10 at Sanford Village, the Gold Coast 15 and the Sunshine Coast 7 degrees. I bet you a lot of people who don't go to the show head to Sanford today, because that's a beautiful spot to go for a drive.
1: Lovely if you want to just pack up the car, go for a bit of a wander. Possible shower, but not until late in the day. So becoming cloudy as the day goes on. Medium chance of showers, most likely this evening. So looking good right now. Maximum of 25 in Brisbane and Ipswich, Logan to 24. Bayside suburbs to 23 degrees.
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1: Speaking of Portrait Artist of the Year, you can show off your own skills. 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In 6:12, Faces of Brisbane, the subject is the one, the only, Loretta Ryan.
2: It's beautiful. I'm so humbled. And when I was here on Friday with the University of the Third Age, who were down here doing a portrait, it was such a lovely morning. But it was funny because they're all got their cameras up to taking photos of me, as Max did yesterday, right at my face. But he sent me a photo of it, and I thought, gee, Max, can you wipe out a few of the lines and things on the face?
1: Capture Loretta's smile with her eyes. If you want to take part and are still searching for the details, if you just text portrait, that word, to 0467 922 612, we'll send you back what you need to know. So portrait to 0467 922 612. 20 past six, I want to talk to you about the census last night where you sat around at home ticking off some of the burning questions, so to speak.
2: Yeah, last night was the night, wasn't it?
1: Comes around every 5 years.
2: Census night.
1: But it was a question about household chores.
2: Yeah. Oh, that's right.
1: That really stuck out to us.
2: I'm really keen to know about this one. So there was a question about the what you do around the house and how many hours you it takes you to do those household chores.
1: Yeah, in the last week, did you spend time doing unpaid domestic work for your household was the question. It was under 5 hours, 5 to 14 hours, 14 to 29 hours, or more than 30 hours.
2: So I stumbled on this one. It took me a little while to answer this one because I'm thinking, gosh, household chores.
1: What have I done?
2: How many hours would this take? And then I look around and I thought, obviously none at all at my place. Because I'm by myself. I do them whenever, if I do them at all.
1: And maybe your household was more like mine, where my wife and I are looking at each other going, oh, so what did you do last week? What did I do? And sort of tallying up the hours. Oh, you did the cooking, but then you did all the cleaning and the folding.
2: Shouldn't be something you count, though, and between then... both of you. Everyone should just... I don't know. You shouldn't tally up your hours of housework, should you?
1: Who did the bathrooms? Oh, and who cleaned the toilets?
2: Oh, then it becomes a competition.
1: But you didn't do the mowing last week.
2: So all right. So what did you end up putting? Because of 5 to 14, I just put 5 to 14.
1: Oh, well, that's... That's what I ended up with. And then my wife says, oh, no, definitely more than 30. Because we've had a mountain of washing to get through.
2: So I don't know. Did you find that question of the census difficult? Well, I'd love to know between the... At your household, if you're not just single like mine and you thought, you looked around and thought, nah, you know, done nothing.
1: What was that conversation like in your house? Could you let us inside? You know, around the kitchen table as you were filling in the census. Tell us, 1300 222 612 or text 0467 922 612. Were you having that discussion like us at home and literally tallying up the hours that you spent doing your household chores?
2: We were laughing pretty hard when we were talking about this.
1: 23 past 6, 1300 222 612. This is Kim Cards and Betty Davis Eyes.

0: Betty Davis Eyes, 612 ABC Brisbane. What's the time? 26 past 6. We will check news, of course, at half past.
1: Yeah, we wrapped up the early curly early this morning. It was really early, early curly.
0: Done and dusted. You've got to be quick with that.
1: Yeah, before 5.30 it wrapped up. John,
0: our koala rescuer.
1: He got the answers.
0: Yeah, through to the drill for the brekkie
1: mug. Of course, we're at the stand at the Ecker, so if you're going today, please come and say hello.
0: We'll be there from 10.
1: We will. And every time we see someone, there are two big talking points, right? The early curly and, of course, Craig's tea towel.
2: Oh, do you want me to sign where my face is? Have you actually seen my...
3: No, I haven't opened it.
2: Look at that in all its glory.
3: Beautiful. I'm not going to use it.
4: What are you going to do with it?
3: I'll just keep it. A little memento of the last time I come to the exhibition. We're working on the bromeliad flower plant thing. We belong to a lot of plant societies.
4: Barb, have you rung up for the early curlies?
3: No.
4: Why?
3: It's too hard.
4: What part is hard?
3: Well, some of the last ones I can get, you know, that finished one.
4: Yeah.
3: And the first one's easy because you'll hear the news beforehand. But no, I've got no idea.
4: But the suburb one, is that stumps you?
3: Yes. Ridiculous. Where in the hell is Moore's Pocket? I've never heard of it.
2: Well, you have now, Barb.
4: Ipswich.
0: Oh, Barb was having a good laugh with us.
1: And the curly conversations did continue as well.
2: Jeff from Brookfield, you talk about listening to the early curly.
5: That's right.
2: Have you ever played?
5: No, I haven't, and I'd like to start. I want that coaster, darn it.
4: Yeah, okay, well, first time caller, you get a coaster.
5: Oh, yay. So...
6: I want to know what the curly whirly was that everybody said, you all said, nobody will guess it. And as I drove under the building, of course, I lost contact with you. So I don't know whether that person even had it, and it obviously went off.
4: Which question are we talking about?
6: It was heating, something to do with heating.
4: That was the other day?
6: Yes.
4: It was
6: saying Woodridge.
4: It was a Kang, the Kangaroo Point, and Kang is like a bed that's heated and hard that's made in China.
6: Oh, truly! Congratulations, Holly! And somebody got it.
4: Somebody got it.
6: I go around the unit, you know, what can that be? And I've heard of suburbs I've never heard of, you know, I've lived in Brisbane all my life. Suburbs I've never heard of. But I wake up to the two of you every morning and I thought, I've got to find out what it was.
0: Oh, how lovely to hear from Helen. Nice explanation of Kang as well, Laura.
1: I know. It came back to me, though. Oh, that's right, Kang, Kangaroo Point. Well, it was sort of... That's what it was.
0: Hey, I hope you can stick around in the next half hour. A military mystery of the deep that's right on our doorstep involving the number 23 squadron. Details after the news.
7: Everything Brisbane.
8: It was such an iconic wedding and party venue.
7: It's where your passions lie.
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10: Good morning, ABC News with Sue Fitzpatrick. The federal shadow housing minister wants to slash Australia's construction code from 2,000 pages down to 80 in a bid to make it easier to build a new home. Political reporter Isabella Tolhurst explains.
11: Andrew Bragg will lay out the coalition's plan to overhaul the construction code during a speech to the National Press Club today. Industry groups have complained that complicated regulations and differing rules for each state makes it more expensive to build homes. Senator Bragg says a coalition government would significantly simplify the code, turning everything but basic safety standards into optional extras. That would include scrapping accessibility and energy efficiency requirements. His speech suggests houses under a shorter code would not be gold-plated but won't fall apart.
10: Queensland police have launched a homicide investigation after a woman died at Logan, south of Brisbane. Joshua McIntosh reports.
12: Emergency services were called to an address at Slacks Creek, south of Brisbane, about 12:30 this morning to reports a woman in her 20s had been found unresponsive. She was later declared dead at the scene. A crime scene was set up as investigations into the circumstances of the incident continue. A 37-year-old man, known to the woman, was arrested at the scene and is currently assisting police with their inquiries. Officers say there's no ongoing threat to the community.
10: Overseas now, at least six people have been killed in an attack believed to be carried out by Iran-backed Houthi rebels on a vessel near the Red Sea. Nick Parmenter has more.
13: These are the first known deaths from Houthi attacks on shipping off Yemen in the latest bout of fighting in the Arab country since the onset of the US-Israeli war with Iran at the end of February. Officials from Yemen's internationally recognised government say the Houthis fired three ballistic missiles at the Yemeni commercial vessel. With the Strait of Hormuz effectively shut down by Iran, there's been renewed focus on the Red Sea and Bab el-Mandeb Strait, an alternate shipping route for Saudi Arabian oil. The strikes are part of an escalation by the Houthis against government forces in Yemen and oil facilities in neighbouring Saudi Arabia, which backs the government.
10: The US president was reportedly flown out of Turkey Air on a secret military flight following last month's NATO summit, when the White House said he was on board Air Force One. North America correspondent Lauren Day reports.
14: Donald Trump had flown to Ankara for the NATO summit on the controversial Qatari-donated jet, but unexpectedly announced he would fly back in an older Air Force One. The Washington Post and New York Times report that instead, the president boarded a third plane in an elaborate ruse which involved hiding him in an airport catering truck. The plan was reportedly triggered by a credible Iranian assassination threat to Donald Trump, leaving the travelling press pool and some White House staff to fly unwittingly aboard the decoy plane that had apparently been deemed to be unsafe for the president. Lauren Day, ABC News, Washington.
10: Back home, Queensland marine researchers have captured the state's first photographic evidence of dolphins using empty seashells as hunting tools. May Argent reports.
15: University of the Sunshine Coast scientists documented the rare technique known as shelling during research expeditions off Harvey Bay. The strategy involves dolphins chasing small fish into large hollow shells before lifting them to the surface to drain the prey straight into their mouths. Lead researcher Dr. Lexis Levengood says she couldn't believe it.
16: In a weird dolphin world, it's their version of an oyster.
15: She says it's definitive proof of advanced intelligence.
16: They're super clever. If we didn't already know that, it tells us how smart they really are, the fact that they have this ability to use tools.
15: Eco-tour groups in the area have observed the behaviour as far back as 2013.
10: Queensland GPs will be part of Brisbane's Ecker festivities today, bringing free flu vaccinations to one of the state's most iconic community events. The pop-up clinic will be in operation from 9 a.m. until 2 p.m. And briefly in sport, Geelong coach Chris Scott will front the media this morning after the club submitted its response to the AFL's Please Explain request over its secret concussion waiver for defender Jake Kolodziejczyk last night. Queensland's weather in the southeast, a strong wind warning for the Sunshine and Gold Coast waters, becoming cloudy with a medium chance of showers. Brisbane and Ipswich 25, Logan 24, the Gold and the Sunshine Coast 24 degrees, and Toowoomba going for a top of 18. And looking ahead, a mainly sunny day tomorrow with light winds.
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17: This morning in Brisbane, you'll hear the big questions put to the people who need to make the decision. 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
1: 25 to 7, the loss of six young air crew off the coast of Brisbane, still to this day, 86 years on, they remain missing in action. What happened to the Lockheed Hudson bomber from the number 23 City of Brisbane squadron? That's coming up.
0: Yeah, I reckon it's a story you haven't heard before, but you will in this half hour. It's a Wednesday morning, the 12th of August.
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7: Traffic.
0: What are you seeing, Brad?
19: I've got a crash at Redcliffe now, Anzac Avenue eastbound at Oxley Avenue. Traffic lights are back at working at Nunda, Sandgate Road and Bay Street. That crash is all clear to Rockleaf Road outbound from the left lane before Granard Road. Traffic's okay through there. Breakdown Bruce Highway at Narangba, southbound in the shoulder after Deception Bay Road. A little bit busy around the Ecker this morning, around Fortitude Valley, just a little bit under speed at the moment, around St Paul's Terrace and Brunswick Street. You may experience delays there throughout today. Mount Lindsay Highway northbound, a little bit under speed around eastbound Green Road, Barony Heights and Kessels Road eastbound. Slight build up around Logan Road through Upper Mangavab. I'm Brad from ATN. More details around 10 to 7 on 612 ABC Brisbane.
1: Thanks, Brad. Evan and Hills is 9 degrees. McGregor is 6. Thornlands is 10 degrees. 2

0: Ipswich, Logan Central 3, Tennant Petrie, the Gold Coast 14, and the Sunshine Coast 7 degrees.
1: If you look out your window right now, it's a beautiful winter's day, isn't it? The sun just coming up over the horizon. Maximum on the forecast of 25 degrees for Brisbane and Ipswich. Logan to 24, probably get to about 23 degrees around Bayside suburbs. The westerlies again up to 30 k's per hour. But then you see on the forecast, possible shower. What's the timing of that going to be? You'll find out from the Weather Bureau at 10 to 7.
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1: What was the census question that generated the most discussion in your household or... with the 612 breakfast team. It's all about the housework.
0: Yeah, how many hours do you do unpaid housework? It's like, come on, really?
1: My wife and I, we were tallying up what chores we had done and hadn't done over the past week. Joseph on the text line 0467 922 612 says, morning guys, I put 5 hours. These days I don't iron much. Clothes go straight in the dryer.
0: Yeah.
1: Oh, Joseph, that sounds easy.
0: Well, I looked around, Joseph, and said, I really need to do some hours of housework in this place.
1: Pete from Peru. Oh, you're not that happy with the census. You had a not so enjoyable experience. Tell us the story.
6: Yeah, it was a little bit frustrating. We had it crash out on us about 5 times.
0: Oh. You know?
6: So we're trying to do the right thing, trying to be good citizens and you know, do what we had to do. But we seem to hit the same spot around the employment area, employment questions, and then it bombed out. And then it says something went wrong, and then it says your data will be saved. But then we'd go back in, and the data wasn't saved. So we'd start all again, go through it again, get to the same similar area, crash out again. And then we had about 10 minutes or so where we couldn't even get back on. And then eventually get in, and you know, after another couple of goes at this, finally I get well deep into it, and I'm into the dwelling section.
1: Yeah.
6: So, you know, here we go. This is good. I'm nearly done. I've done all this. You know, the missus had done her bit. I've done all the stuff about the kids, and near the finish line, and then bang, it's gone again.
0: Oh. Was it the internet, or do you think that just so many people were trying to do it?
6: I thought it was maybe I was in the peak time between 8 p.m. and 9 p.m. You know, maybe it was the peak traffic time.
0: That's when I did it,
6: Yeah, because I did have other people at work who had done it early in the day, and they said that they had no issues early in the day. But,
1: yeah, and we didn't have any dramas at our place. It was about 6:30 that were finishing ours off, Pete. So
0: Pete, did you actually finish it at all, or is it still undone?
6: I gave up.
0: So what are you going to do? Are you going to let them know?
6: I said, no, well, I'll see how I feel today, whether I...
0: You should let them know. It because we've been hearing, you know, that you can be fined for not doing it.
1: Yeah, $360 bucks a day, I think, every single day. So, Pete, I'll just hang around because I'll find the census contact centre number for you as well. So once you get off the phone, grab a piece of paper, I'll give that to you or maybe give it. So you didn't even get to the housework, the chore question.
6: No, I got past that. I got it up to the dwelling section.
0: Oh. Well, what would you have said for the chore question? Yeah. Unpaid work, how many hours?
1: How many hours for you, Pete?
6: Yeah, well, I have to be careful with it, but, you know, the missus is listening. But, you know, I definitely do my share of vacuuming and laundry and all that sort of stuff. So
0: what, 1 hour?
6: No, I put down between 5 and, was it 5 and...
0: 14?
1: Yeah, 5 and 14, Pete.
0: That's a big sort of gap, isn't it? 5 and 14. You think it'd be 5 and 8, you know, 8 and 12.
1: Hey, let's not split hairs here too much, Loretta. Thanks for the call, Pete. I wonder if you had a similar story to Pete's and weren't able to finish off the census or it kept crashing out for you. Let us know if that's the case. I'll get the number for the census contact centre, so stick around for that and grab a piece of paper if you do need to get in contact with the Australian Bureau of Statistics. Yep.
0: Joe at Kelvin Grove. Now, what about you, Joe?
7: Hey, I haven't actually done it yet. You do get a lead. If you don't do it tonight, there are a couple of days.
0: Last night, yeah.
7: And I figured that today's the public holiday, so I can do it today.
0: All right. Okay. But, you know, Joe, the rules are, like, it's a Tuesday. Tuesday night,
1: Tuesday,
0: isn't it?
1: Yeah, every 5 years, yeah.
0: But anyway, you're going to do it today.
7: I still know what I did on Tuesday, so I can still say it was here.
0: Yes, that's right. Exactly.
7: So I had to laugh out loud when you said about the household question. And you said you looked, because I thought, that's what I'd have to do.
0: I know.
7: I'd have to go, oh, my gosh. But I remember doing that same question when, way back when my husband and I were first married and we had two little babies. Mm. And the answer would be,

0: household chores have probably become less.
1: How lazy we've become, important. You mean, Joe?
2: I don't know about lazy, but how we can use technology. And you'd also, the other part of that question, Joe, is you'd hope that it's a more even split of doing the housework.
0: 100%, 100%. And people don't care. My mother-in-law used to clean the frickin' kitchen cupboards every single week. Once a week, she set aside a day.
1: Yeah, well, I remember Mum standing at the ironing board, you know, ironing a basket full of clothes for us all, you know, so that's, and I know I just iron as I go now.
2: Well, come to my place on a Sunday.
1: No, thanks.
2: I did my shirts and then my
1: But, Joe, what would you say then now? What would you say the hours would be?
0: I would have to say for us, we don't have children living at home. It would be the lower question.
1: Yeah. Ooh, yeah. 5 to 14.
0: 5 to 14.
1: Yeah.
0: Like, honestly, I don't care so much that the carpet's not vacuumed 7 times a day. I don't care that there's an empty washing basket pile.
1: Yeah.
0: All the time.
1: Exactly.
0: I don't care that every bed has to have its sheets changed.
1: Yeah.
0: Every single week.
1: Yeah. Yeah, it was a different upbringing, I think, very much so for our mothers and our grandmothers.
2: Oh, now it's just a draggle and a struggle to get anything.
1: Well, I think it was a struggle for them too, because they had no appliances to help them, and they had to do it, and the women didn't work.
2: Joe, thanks for the call this morning, mate. I really appreciate it. 1300 222 612. That phone number for the Census Contact Centre. 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So that's for the Australian Bureau of Statistics, their Census Contact Centre, 1-800-181-227.
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2: 6:45 right now. Today might be People's Day at the Ekka, but for a select group of military veterans, it's a day about just 6 people. They were the crew from the number 23 City of Brisbane Squadron who took part in an Air Force navigational training exercise off our coast and never came home.
1: 86 years on, they remain missing in action. It's a military mystery that carries forth today. And even though those 6 crew members are still lost, there's been a tireless campaign to ensure they're never forgotten.
2: Yeah, George Hatchman is part of that campaign. He's a retired Air Force warrant officer. He's with the number 23 Squadron Association. George, good morning to you.
4: Oh, good morning.
2: This is such a significant event in Australia's military history. It happened right on our doorstep. Can you take us through what happened on that fateful day?
4: Well, basically, number 23, which was actually the City of Brisbane Squadron, just received 3 Lockheed Hudsons in the infantry only a few days before. So one of the aircrew was sent on a navigational exercise to fly 150 miles east of Point Lookout and then do a dogleg return by Caloundra and back to Archerfield. But being in August, like we got today, was a wind blowing, so the aircraft took off west. And I think it took a parabolic sort of flight path around the back of Mount Cooth and then approached down through to Amity Point on North Stradbroke and then flew east from there out past Point Lookout and then just disappeared with the 6 crew on board. But there's more to them than that. The aircraft was seen to circle over Amity Point around about 2:30 in the afternoon. It was flying probably about 6,000 feet. And then it headed east. Now, one of the family there ran an oyster farm near Point Lookout. One of the ladies saw it, and she saw it fly into cloud around about 3 o'clock in the afternoon and then disappear. But shortly after it disappeared in the cloud, she saw a column of black smoke arise from the horizon. At that time, she never thought any more than it was just a ship or steamer passing by, but records later showed there was no vessels in that particular area, so one has to assume that was the crash.
2: And, George, what do we know about the men who are on board?
4: Well, basically, they were just a group of young lads. I mean, we often forget we see old men marching, but they were in their 20s, 21, 22, 23. They came from scattered parts across Australia, all grouped together, trained at various military establishments because they're different career bases, and piled in an aeroplane, and off they did as a well-organised crew. But there were 2 radio operators on board, and part of the exercise

0: for radio communications, and they made radio communications every 5 minutes. But the last radio communication was around about 2:15 over Amity Point, and there was no record of receipt of any radio transmissions since then. So
1: amazing to think, you know, that just there was no, they were lost at sea. There's been no sort of sign of them or any idea where they all are at all, George.
0: Well, that's the mystery. There was two aircraft took off the following morning early to search, and there was an oil slick seen just northeast of Jumping Pin. But other than that, nothing. There were rumours of some aircraft wreckage floating around the south coast, but there's an added mystery to that because we had German raiders off the coast of Australia, and there are some conjecture that are actually shot down by a German raider and picked up and transported back to Germany and offloaded at Bordeaux there. Contact with the Red Cross, even though it was war, that didn't prove anything. So that's another mystery too.
2: George Hatcham is with you, and he's on this campaign to make sure the lives of these six air crew are never forgotten. On this day we're talking about, the 12th of August back in 1940, no wreckage has ever been found. As far as that campaign to ensure their story lives on, George, where are you up to? What are you hoping to achieve?
0: Well, myself and retired Air Force Chaplain Reverend Bob Heathwood and I approached the Lord Mayor of Brisbane with blessing the association to see if we could get the a memorial. Now, Adrian was also ex-Air Force for a couple of years, so he was right on board and believed that the loss of six men on our doorsteps when we go retrieving missing people from across the war theatres, and they lost here. So he said, well, Redland Shire is not his domain, but George, you and Bob, you find a place where the aircraft last crossed the Brisbane coastline and we'll build a memorial. So we did that, and we tracked down the most likely flight path and found out it most likely crossed over Sandgate. And on investigation, we found a place called Rat Park there, believe it or not. So we thought, bingo. So there was an Air Force base there during the war at Brighton.
1: Post-war,
0: we weren't aware of that, but we figured we don't know exactly where the aircraft crashed. But since they've got Rat Park there, that's got to be the place. And he's organised a team and associated with the North Brisbane RSL designed a significant memorial. I mean, it's going to be a feature on that particular part of the walkway up there, if you translate from Sandgate to Brighton.
1: So they're working on that now. That you no idea when that'll be done?
0: No idea when it'll be done. I mean, I suppose works take their time. We've got to be free from what they're doing. But look, once this has been done, we'll certainly organise a commemorative event involve. The Lord Mayor will be our spokesman for the event, and we'll get out to the Veterans Society and try and reach out families of the air crew that are still about and all on board for a solemn memorial.
1: It'll be so important for them, George, and well done for the work you're doing, because it is, you know, we must keep the memory of those six crew members alive. Thanks so much for telling us about it, and we'll keep an eye on what happens with that memorial. Thanks, George.
0: Thank you. Bye.
2: George Hatchman there from the number of 23 City of Brisbane Squadron Association. A story you might not have known about. On this day, 1940, this Lockheed Hudson bomber went down off the coast of southeast Queensland with six on board. Pilot Officer Mervyn Stephen Matthews, Pilot Officer Walter Keith Beetson, Sergeant Hamilton James Gordon, Sergeant Dudley Howard Downs, leading aircraftman George Leslie Savage, and aircraftman Class 1 Francis John Starr. Their memory lives on.
3: It's where the country meets the city.
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2: Yeah, organisers are expecting some 60,000 people through the gates for People's Day today. Weather-wise, what are you in for? Phelan Hennifer is the senior forecaster on deck. Morning, Phelan.
7: Morning, guys. I thought you might be off enjoying the sneaky bank holiday.
2: Oh, no such luck for us.
1: holiday, no. Well,
2: not like yourself, Phelan.
1: You know, what? Oh, yeah.
7: Yeah, we shall all suffer in pain together.
1: Come to the Ecker, Phelan, and say hello.
2: Yeah, we'll be there too. It looks nice now, but it's not going to stay that way. Take us through what's in store for us.
7: Yeah, indeed. Another change coming through. This time it looks more like late afternoon, probably more like 5 p.m. onwards. We see the cloud roll in probably a little bit before that, but the chance of showers will come probably around the after 5 p.m. as that system rolls through. Patchy showers again, and with it will come the westerlies as well. Those westerlies probably picking up pretty quickly as we go into the late afternoon, and particularly during that evening as that system rolls through. So it's going to be pretty quick, short-lived. But yeah, the cloud rolling in, couple of sprinkles with it, and then those gusty westerlies following through as well. But for the most part, anyway, at least much of the afternoon and this morning will be dry, but that cloud then encroaching.
2: Okay, so enjoy the day. That's what you're telling me by the sound of things, Phelan.
7: And hang on to the hats, yes.
2: Hang on to your hats with those westerly winds. It's okay to hang a bit of washing out. Should be dry by lunchtime. And then for the rest of the week as we get towards the weekend?
7: Yeah, the weather settles down tomorrow, so light winds tomorrow. Maybe it'll still a little bit of a residual westerly sticking around. Cool morning, though. Once those westerlies come through, they'll drag the cold air once again right out to the coast. So tomorrow morning, probably feeling mostly cool. And Friday as well, feeling cooler. A little bit of cloud, though, coming back on the coast during the afternoon. A sign of things to come. And by the weekend, we're back to those southeasterly winds and nuisance coastal showers. In fact, the weather looks pretty unsettled for the weekend and into next week. Plenty of showers around, so a complete flip to those run of westerlies we've had this week. The weather back to its usual southeasties and a lot more showers.
2: Okay, I appreciate the update. Phelan Hennefey at the Weather Bureau.
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2: Traffic. Morning, Brad.
8: Very good morning. Got a crash at Redcliffe, Anzac Avenue, eastbound at Oxley Avenue. No delays there, but crews getting that cleared up. A breakdown still sitting in the Rangbar, Bruce Highway, southbound shoulder up to Deception Bay Road. And got a broken down vehicle with a trailer at Tanimura. Logan Motorway, eastbound in the left shoulder after Logan Lee Road. So just take it easy through there. I'm back from ATN, back after 7 on 612 ABC Brisbane.
1: Thanks, Brad. 4 to 7 after the news. The latest update on the Origin cyber attack. Are you one of the 900,000 odd Origin customers caught up in this recent attack? One of the 612 breakfast team is. You'll find out what it means to have that information now in the hands of hackers.
2: Yeah, and what you might need to do about it. That's in the next half hour this Wednesday morning, 12th of August. I've been talking about the census as well. What was the question that caused the most debate in your household? Was it the housework one? As you're tallying up,
1: yeah. How many hours housework do you do? Unpaid.
2: Oh, no, you didn't do the mowing last week, so you've got to cross that hour off at least. Here's Gary from Deception Bay, somewhere on the road this morning. G'day, Gary.
9: How are you?
2: I'm well, thanks, mate. What was your takeaway from the census?
9: Well, I was at work, so I drove up from Sydney last night.
2: Oh, yeah, behind the wheel?
9: My wife generally does 95% of the work around the house because I'm not home during the week. And when I do get home, most of the time she doesn't let me lift a finger because she says, you work all week, and when I get home, yeah, she dotes on me, but, I mean, if she's not well or anything like that, then, yeah, I'll get up and help and do something. But most of the time it's all done by the time I get home Saturday morning.
2: Gee, you're lucky.
9: She doesn't even let me mow the lawn.
2: Oh, come on, Gary.
9: No, I'm serious. I'm not allowed to mow the lawn.
2: Oh, mate.
1: Wow. Well, she's got a particular way of doing things. Mm. And obviously you don't do it like that.
2: No. Yes, you don't fold the towels correctly. And those fitted sheets, Gary, you can't get them right either. Thanks for letting us know. 1300 222 612. Or you can flick through a text 0467 922 612. Yeah, what is that split in your house? How has it changed? A couple of texts coming through. This one from Shannon. Like Loretta, I live alone. My neighbour raced over laughing at me, asked if I was struggling at this very question. Only the 14-hour one, she scoffed. I wasn't impressed. Gotta love my friends.
1: But it's true. It's a funny question, unpaid, because you just take it for granted. You just do the work.
2: Oh, it's got to be done.
1: It's got to be done. You just do it. Well,
2: got to clean the bathroom.
1: Do it eventually anyway at my place.
2: Get the folding done. It's 3 to 7, 612 ABC Brisbane.

0: The Jam in a town called Mallet.
1: The Jam? Oh, they were called The Jam.
0: Yeah.
1: Well, yeah, The Jam. Speaking of jams.
0: Oh, yes. Oh, should we talk about this? The judging for Queensland in a Jar,
1: yes,
0: the Ecker.
1: I can tell you, no ribbons came into this studio.
0: No, not at all.
1: Oh, although they did outside to the producers' area.
0: We need to chat to the Attorney General, Deb Frecklington, about this judging. We'll do so after the news, 7 o'clock.
2: Everything Brisbane, it's where you live.
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2: It's where your passions lie.
4: 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He loves it here. 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
2: 612 ABC Brisbane.

0: In this bulletin, police investigate the death of a young woman south of Brisbane. Coalition plans to make it easier to build new homes. And new evidence shows how smart Queensland's dolphins really are. Good morning, ABC News with Sue Fitzpatrick. A man is assisting police after a young woman was found dead at Logan, south of Brisbane. Details from Joshua McIntosh.
1: Emergency services were called to the property at Slacks Creek at Logan, south of Brisbane, at about 12:30 this morning. A woman in her 20s was found unresponsive and was later declared dead at the scene. A 37-year-old Slacks Creek man was arrested and is currently assisting police with their inquiries. Officers say the man and woman were known to each other and there's no ongoing threat to the community. A crime scene was declared as investigations into the circumstances surrounding the incident get underway.
0: The federal opposition has written to the AFP urging them to investigate an apparent leak of confidential correspondence between Australian and Japanese officials. Here's political reporter Lexi Junowick.
2: Several Australian media outlets have reported that a Japanese official wrote to Australian counterparts after Anthony Albanese's appearance on a podcast last month, where he joked about melons gifted by the Japanese PM. The message noted sensationalised reporting in the Australian media and said it saw no ill intention in Mr Albanese's comments. Shadow Defence Minister James Patterson and Shadow Foreign Affairs Minister Ted O'Brien have written to the Federal Police concerned that the confidential correspondence was leaked without authorisation. They're calling for an investigation, citing concerns for Australia's national interest and relationships with critical partners.
0: Shadow Housing Minister Andrew Bragg will today outline the Coalition's plan to overhaul Australia's construction code. Political reporter Isabella Tolhurst has the detail.
3: In his address to the National Press Club today, Senator Bragg will say the current National Construction Code requires gold-plated houses which are too expensive and take too long to deliver. The Liberal Senator wants to slash the code from over 2,000 pages down to 80, saying he'd turn everything apart from basic safety standards into an optional extra, including accessibility and energy efficiency requirements. Industry groups have argued that complicated regulations, including varying guidance for different states, add significantly to the cost of building a new home.
0: The Australian Bureau of Statistics will next week start following up with households who have failed to fill out their census form last night. Those who do not complete the census risk fines of up to $364 a day. National Census spokeswoman Emily Walter says the ABS starts with a gentle approach.
4: From around early next week, we will start following up households that haven't yet provided a response, and that'll go for some weeks while we get to everyone, because we want to make sure everyone's had a decent amount of time to do it.
0: Overseas now, rescue crews continue to search for survivors in the aftermath of an earthquake in Colombia, where authorities estimate more than 200 people have died. Emily Grimenz reports from the ABC's Americas Bureau.
5: The magnitude 7.4 earthquake hit in a region of Western Colombia known for growing coffee. Six airports have been shut and many roads across the region are cut off, meaning information is still trickling through from more rural areas. In the hardest hit cities, rescuers have worked through the night. The rescue efforts are complicated by disruptions to power and water supplies and phone services, especially in the Choco region near the epicentre. Emily Grimenz, ABC News, Washington.
0: Former Syrian dictator Bashar al-Assad has been sentenced to death by a Syrian court after being convicted of war crimes and crimes against humanity. Here's Middle East correspondent Matthew Doran.
6: The court in Damascus announced its judgment on the litany of heinous crimes Bashar al-Assad was accused of, including premeditated murder, the intentional killing of people, including children, torture and arbitrary detention. The offences came with a punishment of death. The former dictator wasn't in court for the verdict, having fled Syria in late 2024 for Moscow, as rebel fighters swept across the country and toppled his regime. Analysts say it's unlikely he would be extradited by the Russian government. Outside the Damascus court, crowds gathered to celebrate the judgment.
0: US media outlets are reporting an elaborate ruse to sneak Donald Trump out of Turkey Air during last month's NATO summit on a secret flight. North America correspondent Lauren Day reports.
5: The president had travelled to the summit on his new luxury Air Force One that was donated by Qatar. He then said he was departing on an older version of Air Force One, which he boarded in view of cameras and journalists, who then filed on themselves alongside White House staff. Unbeknownst to them, the president was reportedly then smuggled back off the plane via a catering truck to a third aircraft before reboarding after both planes landed in the UK. The extraordinary security operation was apparently hatched after officials determined there was a credible threat to Donald Trump's life from Iran, raising questions about the safety of those who were unknowingly on board the decoy plane. Lauren Day, ABC News, Washington.
0: Meantime, President Trump says Russia has agreed to release American citizen Robert Gilman, a former Marine who was imprisoned in the country after discussions with Russian counterpart Vladimir Putin. Mr. Gilman spent 4 years in prison on disputed assault charges and is said to be gravely ill. Back home now, new underwater footage has revealed a highly sophisticated feeding technique used by dolphins off the Queensland coast. May Argent reports.
7: Researchers recorded two separate sightings of dolphins off Harvey Bay engaging in what's known as shelling. The extraordinary behaviour involves dolphins herding fish inside large empty shells before slurping the trapped prey directly into their jaws. In one case, a calf was seen copying the skill from its mother, challenging the existing belief dolphins picked up the idea from their peers. Dr. Lexis Levengood from the University of the Sunshine Coast says it highlights how clever and innovative dolphins are.
8: Much like us as humans, mothers are our first teachers, and we're seeing this reflected in the dolphins as well.
7: Dolphins are on an elite list of animals capable of mastering physical tools.
0: More than 60,000 people are expected through the gates at the Brisbane Ekka for today's traditional midweek show holiday, as Hannah Moon reports.
9: The People's Day public holiday is always a crowd favourite at the Ekka, allowing people of all ages to enjoy the show free from the shackles of school and work. This afternoon's grand parade is expected to draw huge crowds, with today's event the last time the showcase will be held in the historic centre ring.

0: before it undergoes a $300 million upgrade in time for the 2032 Olympics. Those hoping to make the most of today's event should keep an eye out for the line dancing workshops, the Deception Bay State High School Marching Band, and performances by Brisbane Cloggers. Experiences that are on the cards for today only.
1: And now with sport, here's Jared Coote.
2: A-League sides Macarthur and Melbourne City have been knocked out of Soccer's Australia Cup in the round of 16 by semi-professional teams. New South Wales Premier League side the Southern District's Raiders beat Macarthur on penalties after the match finished 1-1 after extra time. NPL Queensland side Lions FC has beaten Melbourne City 2-0 to qualify for the quarterfinals. Sydney FC and Melbourne Victory are the only A-League sides left in the competition. Meanwhile, Adelaide United has failed to qualify for the Asian Champions League elite competition after losing 2-0 to Vietnamese champions Kong An Hanoi at Hindmarsh Stadium. Adelaide will now compete in the second-tier ACL2 competition, leaving the Newcastle Jets as Australia's sole representative in the elite competition. And Football Australia has thrown its support behind the Asian Football Confederation in its condemnation of FIFA President Gianni Infantino. Mr. Infantino has been widely criticised for attempting to sell off part of the World Cup without consultation. Football Australia says it supports calls for clear and credible action to strengthen governance, transparency and accountability within FIFA.
1: To finance, the Australian share market is expected to open slightly lower following yesterday's interest rate hold. In the US, the Dow Jones and S&P 500 have both lost 0.3%. Brent crude is up, gold is 0.5% weaker, and the dollar is buying 70.6 US cents. Now recapping the top stories in this bulletin, a man is assisting police after a young woman was found dead at Logan, south of Brisbane. Shadow Housing Minister Andrew Bragg will today outline the Coalition's plan to overhaul Australia's construction code. And new underwater footage has revealed a highly sophisticated feeding technique used by dolphins off the Queensland coast. Queensland's weather, a strong wind warning for the Capricornia, Gari, Sunshine and Gold Coast waters. Cloudy with scattered light showers, mostly sunny elsewhere. Cairns 29, Townsville 27, Bundaberg 26, Mount Isa 30. In the southeast, becoming cloudy with a medium chance of showers this evening. Brisbane and Ipswich 25, Logan 24, the Gold and the Sunshine Coast 24, and Toowoomba a top of 18 degrees.
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4: Hi, I'm Melissa Clark. On AM after the news, the Reserve Bank keeps interest rates on hold but warns it could hike them later if inflation doesn't ease. And Donald Trump's secret plane switch over a security threat.
5: 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Which political parties in Australia have stalls here at the Ecca? You'll find out. And the justice system under the microscope with Barrister Chris Crawford.
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7: Hello on this People's Day Wednesday. The sun's shining so far around southeast Queensland.
8: Yeah, hacked and hindered. The latest update on the Origin cyber attack. Are you one of the people who are caught up in this? Emails have just dropped to impacted customers about what's been stolen. So you're going to find out shortly what information has been accessed and how it can be used against you.
7: And then the other side of that is how you can best protect yourself. To that in the next 10 minutes. Also, what had Alison Alexander singing its praises?
9: Sort of marmalade. When you're tasting that, you're saying, where's the toast? I need the toast, you know. It was so good. It really was. It's beautifully done.
8: I was so excited.
7: Talking about your marmalade,
8: I
7: Loretta.
8: I know, when she said that, when she said marmalade and she said, it was so good, where's the toast?
7: Mm.
8: And then I saw my little jar on the table of duds. Not the finalist table.
7: The outcome from Queensland in a jar. We need to get the Attorney General of the state, Deb Frecklington, on the phone. We'll do that after 7:30. I think I have a bone to pick because the carrot relish.
8: Yeah.
7: Didn't even rate a mention.
8: I know. Well, it did rate a mention, just that it wasn't going to win.
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7: Good morning, Brad.
10: Oh, I'd put your marmalade on my toast any day, Craig and Loretta.
7: Thanks, mate.
8: All right, then. Any I've got a few jars that are over there.
10: Lovely.
8: I'll I'll send them to you.
10: I'll bring my recyclable bag and come over to your place. Redcliffe, got a crash getting cleared up. Anzac Avenue eastbound at Oxley Avenue. So no delays there, but crews are still working on that incident. Got a breakdown, a car and a trailer at Tanimura, Logan Motorway eastbound, the left shoulder after Logan Lee Road. And a breakdown at Narangbar, Bruce Highway southbound shoulder after Deception Bay Road. Mount Lizzie Highway has been under speed northbound around Green Road, Barony Heights. The M1, generally a light run between Brisbane and the Gold Coast. If you're heading towards the Gold Coast, so just a little bit under speed southbound through Upper Coomera, and a little bit under speed around the Ecker Precinct this morning, St Paul's Terrace, Brunswick Street. Some minor delays at times, but traffic's all moving very well in that area. I'm Brad from ATM. More details at 7:30 on 612 ABC Brisbane.
8: Thanks, Brad. New Farmers 10 degrees. Oxley is 8. Birkdale 11 degrees. 4 at Bellbird Park. Slacks Creek 3. Woodford 10. 13 on the Gold Coast. And the Sunshine Coast 9 degrees.
7: Possible shower, the Bureau says, but not until late today. So perfect if you're hanging the washing out, preparing to head to the Echo or whatever else you might be doing for this public holiday Wednesday. Up to a top of 25 in Brisbane and Ipswich, 24 in Logan, Bayside suburbs 23. After 5 o'clock is when the Bureau is talking about that possible shower coming through. It'll be quick and then sunny skies tomorrow, partly cloudy on Friday.
3: 612 ABC Brisbane. Have your say. Call 1-300-222-612.
7: Yeah, that's the phone number. You can always text 0467-922-612. Hey, last month, Origin Energy became the latest big-name company to fall foul of cyber hackers, didn't they?
8: Yeah, at first it said customer data hadn't been breached, but it soon became apparent that wasn't so. In fact, around 900,000 customers had their details accessed.
7: Yeah, you might be one of them, and now you know exactly what information the hacker was able to get hold of. Origin emailed customers with details of the specifics. One of our producers, Holly, she was saying, and I've got the email here, full name, email address, contact phone number, date of birth, supply address, billing address. No credit card details, though, according to this.
8: So I'm an Origin customer as well, and I haven't had that latest email. I had an email about the 23rd of July saying this has happened, but I haven't had one to say that you're part of it. So a deal has been done between those responsible and the energy giant to ensure the details aren't leaked.
7: Or aren't leaked further.
8: Yeah, but how much trust you put into that is anyone's guess.
7: And what is your risk if that information falls into the wrong hands? Let's find out. Stan Gallagher is a forensic services partner at global accounting firm BDO. He spent years working with police on cybercrime. Stan, good morning to you.
11: Good morning.
7: So we've got the details here on their own, say the name, email, phone number and so on. What sort of risk is that?
11: Look, it's still a risk in terms of people being contacted. So credit cards and passwords weren't on the list of data taken, but there is enough there for people to be receiving emails or phone messages where it's harder to pick out errors on small screens and even phone calls. So more recently, what we have seen is, say, an email with a link to click that'll be a site that might look like the subject site, so Origin in this case, but it's not really an Origin site, and it'll ask you to, you know, log in and confirm your details. Or phone calls where people are being asked to verify information, and because they know, so it could go something like, you know, good morning, Craig, how are you going? Look, I'm Stan from Origin and I've got some details, but before we do, you know, this phone call's being recorded, et cetera, I'll just ask you to confirm some details. And your full name is, you know, Craig Johnsonka. And you go, yes. You live at 245 Maribel Street? Yes. And your date of birth is, you know, 1-10-72. Yeah, that's correct.
7: Oh, no, I'm not quite that old, Stan.
8: But you don't. You shouldn't be saying yes to those answers if you think it's something not legitimate.
11: Correct. And it's not. You're not really verifying anything, right? They're just giving you information that they have, and you're getting a sense of ease because, oh, they're correct. They know all these details.
8: Yes.
11: They know the billing address. Everything's okay. So then will come the clincher, which will be, look, you know, we're just updating our records in light of the breach or whatever it is. You know, we just need to update your banking account details. Or it could be, look, we've got a bit of an issue, or we're changing our account details because of that. And you know, it's our problem, not yours, but the last payment that you sent through didn't go through. And, you know,
8: gosh,
11: some credit card details off you, and we'll just push that through now. Or I can help you set up a new direct debit or something like that, where there'll be a bit of a sense of urgency. And then because they've given all this information, they know all the stuff about you, there's a trust there, you know, and they start to

0: build a rapport, and then they'll hit you with the, you know, the request, which of course the real Origin would never ask for bank account details or anything like that over the phone or via email.
1: Okay, so this was my question. You get a phone call like that. It sounds legitimate. You've got to be sceptical of it. What should you do in that situation, Stan?
0: Well, you don't provide any information at all. What you should be doing is contacting, so hang up on the person and contact Origin directly or the company that they purport to be representing, because they can use that information for any number of other entities as well. So they may not be aware, they may not use the Origin, even though that's the source of the data, if that's the case. They may use some other well-known, you know, gas or electricity company or anything like that. Yeah. So you should not provide information. As I said, you're not really verifying anything. And contact, use the publicly listed number or go and search for the number yourself and then contact them and see if there's a problem with your account, or go onto their website, not via a link that they send you or text you. If they're asking for account details or verifications, or especially if you get a PIN numbers and things, you should not be providing any of that. And if you've got any concerns at all, make sure you have multi-factor authentication, so that you know, where you log into something and then you get that PIN number on your phone or something like that, you've that extra bit of information. If you have that involved, they need that information, and real businesses would never ask for that.
2: Yeah. So the key, Stan Gallo, here is to remember, everybody, don't say yes to any questions and hang up. So that's the key I'm taking away from that, first of all, and then check on, you know, a listed number with the company themselves. If your details have been used, how long is it before you'll see evidence of some sort of identity fraud that you've been caught up in?
0: Well, that's difficult to say, because it can be a long time, because the information is out there, and as you mentioned earlier, you can't, whether there's a deal or arranged to be for not to be distributed further, at its heart, you can't trust criminals to do that. So it can be out there a long time. There is, you know, Credit Watch and other sort of places that you can monitor to see whether things, identity fraud is occurring. So whether, you know, your a loan's been set up in your name, or someone's tried to set up something in your name for credit or financial purposes. So you can try and monitor those things. Obviously, you should keep an eye out on anything untoward that happens in terms of contact, email, phone, physical letter in your mailbox, phone calls, etc.
1: Yeah, Stan, you're telling us to be sceptical of all those phone calls, and we are. When someone's at the other, you know, I do fear for people working in call centres who are listening this morning, making legitimate phone calls, and they're like, yeah, every time I call someone, they hang up on us, or they're calling us back. But that's the modern world that we live in now, because we have to be so very careful. I know the email from Origin goes on to explain some of the options that are available with organisations brought in to help, like ID Care. How critical is it for those 900,000 customers to take steps like that now that they know what's been exposed?
0: Look, I think it's important, and if companies like ID Care will monitor your activity and your identity activity and notify you of that. So it is, if you've got concerns, it will bring you peace of mind, because you will be advised if anyone tries to use your details to set up something like that. I think it is the world we live in. Anyone asking for financial details, you have to be immediately. Your first thought should be sceptical, and not absolute trust at the beginning. You know, there's verify everything before you would commit to anything like that, because all too often now you're starting to see in the media stories of people who have lost significant amounts of their life savings to scams.
2: Yeah. And Ingrid says on the text line, I always ask that people ringing to verify themselves, but how do we know that verification is correct?
1: Yeah, how do we know who they are?
2: Yeah.
0: Yeah, exactly right. And in the case where they've got your details, so if they're going through and they've got, we know your connected address is this, and we know your date of birth is, you know, that sounds like, well, they know me, they have my information, but
2: it's scary.
0: Both the solution and the problem.
2: But to be sure, you're right, Stan, to be sure, just don't answer yes to questions and hang up.
0: Yeah. Even with, I've had it with credit card companies who ring me and say, you know, you've got they give you a free upgrade or whatever it is.
2: But yeah.
0: I get them to verify, and then you get into this round, you know, I need some information from you, and I go, no, I need some information from you.
2: You end up
0: in this circular conversation. So
1: you do.
0: Better to call them directly if it's a service that you want.
1: Stan, appreciate the advice. Thank you so much. Stan Gallo, Forensic Services Partner at BDO. Loretta, you take that tact even when I call. Don't answer yes.
2: But I see your name come up and I definitely don't answer.
1: Don't answer anyway. Screw those calls. 7:22. Producer extraordinaire Holly Green. Hello, Holly.
3: Hello.
1: Because I was talking about, you had one of these emails.
3: I did.
1: After hearing from Stan, do you feel rest assured? Is there anything you're going to change?
3: Yeah, I was talking before. I feel like with me particularly, I knew that our information had been accessed. We'd got an email, firstly, that first email that I think you got, Barry, as well, saying, you know, this has happened, we're going through it. Then I got a follow-up email that said, you are one of the 900,000.
2: When did you get that?
3: You didn't get that. That was on the 23rd of July.
2: After
3: 29th. So that was a week later.
2: Yeah, I didn't get that one.
3: Yeah, so I just sort of sat there and I thought, well, I didn't have bank account details with Origin. We paid off our bill. There was no direct debit. So I knew financially there wasn't that immediate risk.
2: Right.
3: But then we got the email yesterday that said, okay, here is what they accessed from you listed
2: what
3: those things. So it was my name, date of birth, postal address, phone number, email.
2: Yes, so that was your stuff.
3: Mm. And I don't know if this is alarming, but I was perhaps a little blasé about it.
2: Really?
3: Yeah.
2: Why?
3: Because I just feel like, I think maybe it's the industry that we're in. I feel like I'm so contactable, okay? I feel like everyone who's out there possibly has my mobile number. There's so many of our listeners who have my mobile number, so that's there.
2: Yeah, but
3: my date of birth, I feel like maybe I do too much, let's call it research for my work here, that, you know, I know that you can access stuff so readily.
2: But not available. Your bank details.
3: But not my bank account details, and they weren't accessed because Origin don't have those.
2: Yeah.
3: So I was probably, but if it was somebody who didn't have my job and didn't have the exposure, I can imagine how incredibly daunting it would be to have that email just hard land in your inbox. You'd be sleepless nights wondering what you do. And as Stan said, the big question is moving forward, you may not know for a very long time whether that information has been used. Like, it could be years
2: and then
3: before
2: all of
3: you stumble across something.
2: I'm seeing a text here that says after the Optus hack a while back, they paid for ID protection for a year.
3: They did, and that's the offer from Origin as well.
2: Right,
3: but you can sign up for that also.
1: Mm. Okay,
3: I probably should do.
2: I remember
1: after
2: that.
1: After the Medibank one, I put a stop on my credit file, which it can do as well, but then that posed problems when we were trying to apply for a home loan because we're like, oh, hang on, why can't you access that? And so
3: but
1: on.
3: Did that give you reassurance by doing that?
1: It's more just peace of mind.
3: Peace of mind,
1: 100%.
3: Yep.
1: 7:25. Dave says on the text line, I actually received an email yesterday from Origin wanting to confirm bank details, suggesting to notify my bank. So that's interesting as well, Dave. You just have to be so sceptical. That's the takeaway from that conversation with Stan Gallo. 7:25.
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5: With Craig Zonka and Loretta Ryan.
1: Eka Time People's Day. You think back to the first show bag, that was pretty much a lump of coal, a sample bag it was at the time.
2: Yeah, but we had some great conversations meeting everyone at the Eka. You can go inside our broadcast van, which is set up like a little radio studio, and just see how we go to air. And it could even inspire a future career for some budding radio announcers, like this young fellow I met.
6: So what's your name?
7: Alfio.
6: Who have you got here with you?
7: My mum, Sarah.
6: And where have you come from?
7: Cooktown.
6: Cooktown, all the way from Cooktown?
7: Yeah. I wanted to come here because it's 150 years and it's so exciting.
6: Yeah.
7: So I'm like, of course we can't miss the Eka. I better check it out and, yeah.
6: Now, you've been playing up there in our studio. Do you like a bit of radio work?
7: Yeah, I do. I always, every afternoon, I just turn on the radio and just listen to it, and I'm like, blah, blah, blah's on next. And I'm just a bit obsessed to the point, and I've always wanted to talk on the radio. I've actually talked on the radio before, so that's really exciting to have me. And I've been obsessed with the radio since. I've been, like, turning it up. I know all the hosts and what times they run and all sorts.
8: He is obsessed at the moment, yeah. He's very interested in radio and all things sound and audio training, so he's loving it.
6: Good. And tell us, you're here, you've got something at the show that you're doing?
8: My husband works in botany and horticulture, so he's visiting and supporting the horticulture.

0: The team fit. How long are you here for?
1: Just the whole week.
0: The whole week.
1: And if you've been before?
0: This is our first time at the Echo Show, actually.
1: Very first time.
0: Yeah, we've travelled all over Australia and seen all the shows, and this is our first Echo. We thought, better come for the special one, hey?
1: You're going to have to ring Craig and me sometime and say hello and tell us what's going on in Cooktown. Would you do that?
2: Sure.
1: Oh, you're going to do really well. I can. You've got a good speaking voice, too. You're very clear and lovely. How did you learn that?
2: By
1: listening to the radio.
2: Yeah, you're right.
1: Alfio and his mum Sarah. He was such a great little kid. And, yeah, he was intrigued by all the buttons and everything in the little studio there and all the way from Cooktown to go to the Echo. Just fabulous to meet.
3: I can't wait to meet you as well today. We'll be there from 10. Steve Austin is raring to go from 8:30. G'day, Steve.
4: G'day, Craig. Someone signed Alfio up for a job.
1: Oh, that's what I reckon, Steve. I knew you'd like him. Wasn't he so good? He's a great little voice and really confident.
4: And you guys will be there at 10. I hear Costa from Gardening Australia will also be there.
1: Oh, fabulous. Can't wait to see Costa.
3: The flowers in his beard for the grand parade later on today.
1: Yes. Okay, Steve, what's happening on your show today?
4: 10 o'clock on a Wednesday, we normally talk politics. So I have a challenge for any politician, any serving politician, federal or state, who's at the Echo today. If they come to our broadcast point, I will give them the airtime and they can come and be interviewed live People's Day at the Echo on the national broadcaster, the ABC. So they have to physically turn up and say, "Hi, Steve. I'm your man, I'm your woman, I'm your whatever." If they're a serving member of parliament and they come to the broadcast point at the Echo in the Ag Education Building this morning, before 10 o'clock, they get the interview.
1: Oh, it's a grand parade coming to
3: your
1: little studio there.
4: well, normally at People's Day at the Echo, there's lots of parliamentarians wandering around. You know, informed about what their electorate is thinking about.
1: All right.
4: Where the people's mood is at. So that's the offer today, 10 o'clock. Get here before then, Mr. Parliamentarian, and the airwaves will be yours.
3: Every child gets a prize. Steve Austin with you live from the Echo. Up from 8:30, we'll take you there in the next half hour as well. Oh, and we need to chat to the Attorney General. Speaking of pollies, all to do with the judging of Queensland in a jar. The latest news is next for you. A Wednesday morning, it's 7:30.
5: ABC News with Sue Fitzpatrick. The federal shadow housing minister wants to slash Australia's construction code from 2,000 pages down to 80 in a bid to make it easier to build a new home. Political reporter Isabella Tolhurst explains.
6: Andrew Bragg will lay out the coalition's plan to overhaul the construction code during a speech to the National Press Club today. Industry groups have complained that complicated regulations and differing rules for each state makes it more expensive to build homes. Senator Bragg says a coalition government would significantly simplify the code, turning everything but basic safety standards into optional extras. That would include scrapping accessibility and energy efficiency requirements. His speech suggests houses under a shorter code would not be gold-plated, but won't fall apart.
5: Meantime, middle-aged people hoping to crack the Queensland housing market are taking drastic measures to save for a deposit. Emily Dobson has the story.
7: 53-year-old John Atwood never imagined he'd be living under his mother's roof again after leaving home nearly four decades ago. But he says the booming Gold Coast housing market has left him with no other choice.
8: Having grown up in the street we're now living in, like, we've seen it go from bugger all to, like, astronomical.
7: Bond University property expert Dr. Jahari Amar says more people aged 50-plus are returning home in a bid to save.
9: I mean, it is actually common and it's rising.
7: She says government intervention is needed and that buyer incentives need to be balanced with new housing supply.
5: A homicide investigation is underway after a woman was found unresponsive at a property in Logan, south of Brisbane overnight. The woman in her 20s was later declared dead and a crime scene was set up. A 37-year-old man was arrested and is assisting police with inquiries. Overseas, an urgent in-person caucus meeting is underway in Wellington to determine the future of the New Zealand Prime Minister, just 3 months out from an election. Glenn Lauder has more.
10: Christopher Luxon has already survived one leadership spill after similar media speculation over his job security in April. But that speculation's mounted again in recent weeks after several missteps from the former Air New Zealand CEO, with reports that calls have been made within the National Party about a possible change at the top. Last week, the 56-year-old suggested he was open to electoral reform without first consulting his party, and has apologised for comments made at a Commerce Chamber event where he said businesses needed to be adults rather than rely on handouts. MPs Chris Bishop and Erica Stanford, as well as his own deputy Nicola Willis, are considered possible successors.
5: The US military says it has used missiles to disable the steering gear of a Panama-flagged cargo ship. Officials allege the ship was violating a US naval blockade on Iranian ports. A US Navy helicopter fired two missiles into its engine room. If confirmed, it will be the 12th vessel attacked by US forces since the blockade was announced in April. Yemeni authorities say at least six people have been killed by Iran-backed Houthi rebels attacking a vessel in the Red Sea. Nick Parmenter reports.
11: Yemen's Coast Guard say the dead includes crew as well as members of the government-allied National Resistance Forces. Authorities say the Houthis fired three ballistic missiles at the Yemeni commercial vessel. They are the first known deaths from Houthi attacks on shipping off Yemen since the outset of the US-Israeli war with Iran and the resulting resumption of hostilities in Yemen's civil war. With the Strait of Hormuz effectively shut down by Iran, there's been a renewed focus on the Red Sea and Bab el-Mandeb Strait at Yemen's southern tip, which is an alternate route for Saudi Arabia to ship its oil.
5: Back home, Queensland GPs will be part of the ECCA festivities today, bringing free flu vaccinations to one of the state's most iconic community events. The Royal Australian College of GPs Queensland Chair, Dr. Kath Hester, says the jab is one of the most effective ways for families to reduce their risk of serious illness.
12: We always see a little bump in flu cases around this time of the year. I think it's because the weather's cold and because it's the end of winter. And I think there is a little bit to do with, you know, people getting together all together, like actually at the ECCA as well, where viruses can sometimes be transmitted.
5: Queensland's weather, a strong wind warning for the Sunshine and Gold Coast waters, becoming cloudy with a medium chance of showers this evening. Brisbane and Ipswich 25, Logan 24, the Gold and the Sunshine Coast 24, and Toowoomba going for a top of 18. And looking ahead, a mainly sunny day ahead.
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14: Hi, I'm Melissa Clark. On AM after the news, the Reserve Bank keeps interest rates on hold but warns it could hike them later if inflation doesn't ease. And Donald Trump's secret plane switch over a security threat.
4: Following AM from 8.30, join me, Steve Austin, broadcasting live from the ECCA on People's Day. Which political parties in Australia have stalls here at the ECCA? You'll find out. And the justice system under the microscope with Barrister Chris Crawford.
13: ABC Brisbane with Craig Zonka and Loretta Ryan.
1: 25 to 8. I really like Joy's comment on the text line. She says, it seems that Steve's cash is king is certainly looking better and better each day when we're talking about the Optus hack. And she says, you know, we're asked to do these things and then when something happens, we have to protect ourselves.
3: Yeah, well, you were talking to Optus just then. There was Origin, that's the latest one that has been the,
1: Origin,
3: the major company.
1: Yeah.
3: But Optus was also not that long ago. Medibank Private was the other big one recent years that we've have generated plenty of discussion about. It's a Wednesday morning, the 12th of August.
1: And David says, get a grip. We all used to pay to have our name, address and phone number listed in the white pages, printed and fully distributed across all regions. Don't be so woke about the release of readily available information. But David, we don't...
3: You didn't have your date of birth in there.
1: We didn't put our bank details in the white pages. And it's very different being able to get into an internet and hack into all different details than it is, hey, you can't hack into white pages, can you?
3: And you can tell from that comment that you're not a hacker by any stretch of the imagination, Laura.
1: Why? Why? Tell me why. Couldn't I hack something? You could, come on.
3: Well, the IT help desk might have something to say about it.
1: 12 degrees at Tenerife, Callum. But, oh, hang on. Am I doing that yet?
3: No, oh, sure. Go for it.
1: I want to tell you about Queensland in a jar this half hour.
3: Well, the judge's verdict.
1: I will get back to them. The judge's, it's a public holiday. I can do anything. The judge's verdict. The winners are in. The carrots are out.

0: I know. But we got to catch up with the highest law officer in this state, the Queensland Attorney
1: General. Great friend of yours.
0: Well, I don't think she's a fair to carrot relish anymore.
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3: Traffic.
0: Hello, Brad.
4: Very good morning. Just a breakdown in Rangbar, Bruce Highway, southbound shoulder after Deception Bay Road. The breakdown's been cleared at the Logan Motorway eastbound after Loganley Road at Tanimura. No delays there. And crash cleared up at Redcliffe, Anzac Avenue eastbound after Oxley Avenue. The M1 southbound, a little bit busy between Upper Coomera and Gavin if you're heading towards the Gold Coast. But the M1 all running smoothly. Well, the rest of it this morning looking good around Slacks Creek and Tanimura. Kessels Road eastbound, some slight build-up at times around Logan Road up in Mankavat. And also a little bit busier at times around Fortitude Valley, around the Eka Precinct on St Paul's Terrace and Brunswick Street. But only minor build-up. I'm back from ATN. More details before 8 on 612 ABC Brisbane.
1: Thanks, Brad. 12 degrees at Tenerife. Callum Vale is 10. Stop at Craig. Alexandra Hills is 12.
0: I wasn't doing anything.
1: 5 at Tivoli. Regent's Park is 4. You sound like a little brother. I wasn't doing anything, Mum. Deception Bay is 11. The Gold Coast, 14. The Sunshine Coast, 10. What has happened today? It's a public holiday. We haven't had coffee yet.
0: I haven't had coffee. It's been a big couple of days at the Yekka. That's going to continue today. We'll be there from 10. Costa Georgiadis is going to pop by too.
1: Can't wait.
0: Hey, if you want to get there on by steam train, you can do so. So Betty, the steam loco, will be going from Roma Street to Exhibition Station right through the day. Our first departure from Roma Street is at 9:05.
1: Oh, I love it.
0: And then back doing the loop. And then again at 9:55, and then 10:37, 11:24, 12:05, 12:55, 2:06. And the last time that Betty will leave the station at Roma Street today will be 2:55 to get you to the Yekka ground.
1: What a beautiful way to go to the Yekka as it celebrates 150 years.
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3: This is Craig Zonka and Loretta Ryan.
0: Oh, the carrot relish rain, dare I say it, is over. Frustratingly so. And a new batch of lucky winners now hold the blue ribbon title for Queensland in a jar. And look.
1: It wasn't us.
0: It wasn't us, no.
1: There are no ribbons in the studio this morning.
0: So congratulations have to go to, in the listener category.
5: On 612 ABC Brisbane, ABC Queensland, the open category, open to everyone,
6: is the homegrown finger lime and kumquat marmalade. And that is
5: Desley Brown.
0: Well done to Desley Brown for that. And then in the staff category...
5: There is a drum roll, please, for the winner of the staff category in the Queensland in a Jar competition. Who is it? Katrina.
6: It is the Backyard Jar Jar Zing. It's a lime and ginger marmalade.
5: And that
6: this
5: is...
6: was stunning. Absolutely stunning.
5: It has to be the result of our Star Wars super fan, 612 ABC Brisbane Mornings producer, Caitlin Sheehan.
0: Oh, yeah, well done to Caitlin Sheehan. In fact, the comment of the day, I think, went to Alison Alexander about this particular marmalade.
7: It's sort of marmalade. When you're tasting that, you're saying, where's the toast? I need the toast, you know. It was so good. It really was. It's beautifully done.
0: Oh, where is the toast indeed?
1: Oh.
0: Well, you know who was helping Alison with the judging, though?
1: Yes, I do know.
0: Queensland Attorney General Deb Frecklington.
1: She's on the phone. Good morning.
8: Good morning, Craig. Good morning, Loretta.
1: Now, the first thing I would like to know, Deb, before we talk about the winning entry is I watched a video of you tasting all the entries and you pulled a really bad face when you tasted one of them. That wasn't my orange marmalade, was it?
8: Loretta, there is no way that a judge can reveal their secret, particularly when it comes to judging jams and marmalades and chutneys. But you have to remember, there were about 80 entries that we tasted, and then we had to go back and taste, you know, to reduce the list down even further. I have to admit, I don't think it's very fair that that was put up about me, but there were so many... let's just say there were so many really tart.
1: Are you calling me a tart?
8: No, I was not talking about yours, Loretta, because, of course, I would not be able to know because they were all numbered. So I would know which was yours.
1: Okay, it was the orange marmalade, and I think the rind was a bit thick.
8: Well, I think if the judges were going to give you any feedback, Loretta, to the orange marmalade, there was one there that had quite...

0: were just ruled out from the get-go. Can you take me inside that and confirm whether that was indeed the case or not?
1: Well, no, that is a sledge against the judges. But no, but it was pretty obvious there was one carrot relish that went in as spiced carrot relish. Mm-hmm. And, of course, Craig Zonka, you're pretty proud of your spiced carrot relish.
2: Oh, yes.
1: And I'm not – it was – so to me, it was almost obvious that that could have been yours. But having said that, I'm not sure what's happened in the last 12 months because the standard certainly has dropped.
0: You said to me after the judge yesterday, did you taste it? It wasn't as good as last year's.
1: You know, and I think you should take that advice on board, maybe. Although you did say to me you'd already had it on a sandwich. But
0: yeah, it tasted
1: good, but it just wasn't winning.
0: Have you got the recipe now? Have you got one of those tea towels yet?
1: I've got the tea towel sitting right in front of me where it says the subject of the biggest controversy in Ekka cooking history. I think that's pretty special.
0: It is. So next year, I need you to cook one because Anna Marsden, councillor in charge of the cookery, she did say, well, Craig, if you want your own category for carrot relish, stump up the $30 prize money and you can have it. So watch out next year, Deb Recklington.
2: Really? So you can have your own little category. That's like those minor parties at a federal election. You know, see those tiny little parties.
0: And I wasn't the only one with a carrot relish that was a bit bamboozled by some of these results, Deb Recklington. On the phone is my greengrocer, Matthew from Highgate Hill. Morning, Matt.
3: Morning, Craig. Morning, Loretta. Morning, Attorney General.
1: Morning, Matt. Well, I remember Matt's carrot relish in the tasting because it was very unique, Craig and Loretta. It was purple carrots.
2: Oh, yes.
1: Which is fantastic. We had white strawberry jam as well. That came in very high. But the purple, so when, as a judge, you're looking at it, you're assuming that it is beetroot relish and then you taste the carrots. So. Oh. I mean, it was very, it did...
2: disappointing.
1: Have a strong, well, no, Loretta, I didn't say that. But what I was going to say is, look, it did have a strong carrot flavour. This is the purple one of Matt's. It definitely tasted like carrot.
2: And that's all.
0: It tasted like carrot. What a beautiful critique of your relish that is, Matt, from Highgate Hill. Would you like to return serve at all?
3: Oh, look, I just think that carrot relishes were clearly just ruled out from the start. And next year, Craig, we have to demand a carrot relish category in Queensland in a jar. And the only inference that may be drawn on your entry might be that the South Australian carrots might have been better last year than the Queensland carrots were this year.
0: Matt, that's shocking.
1: That's a shocking comment.
2: Yeah,
1: Matt.
2: It is.
3: That's all we can infer. That's all we can infer from the judges' views.
1: Or you could infer that maybe not as much, you know, effort went in this year or something. I'm not sure. I mean, it was good. And look, don't get me wrong, both of the carrot relishes were good, but the standard this year was just obviously so high.
2: Well, I will reveal that, Craig, you did say to me you thought you burnt it this year.
0: Not burnt, just overcooked. It was a bit too dry, I thought, for this year. But you can get the recipe of the spiced carrot relish for yourself from the CWA on a tea towel.
2: Yeah, just text the word tea towel to 0467 922612, like Elaine has done. Or you can go to the CWA if you're going to the Ekka and buy one from the stand.
0: And this year's winner, and not just of the staff category, but the overall winner, the grand champion of Queensland in a Jar, was Morning's producer, Caitlin Sheehan, who is on the line from our Ekka studio. Caitlin, hello. Are you still celebrating the win?
4: Oh, mate, I'm still extremely overwhelmed. I still am a bit dumbfounded and can't believe it. It's just wild.
2: It was fabulous. You got the two ribbons, the Grand Champion, and in particular, that ribbon, it has 150 on it for the 150 years, so that is a great collector's item. Now, Deb Frecklington, tell us about Caitlin's entry. What was so good about it?
1: Oh, look, massive congratulations to Caitlin. She definitely knows how to cook a good marmalade. So Caitlin's was a lime and ginger marmalade. It was just so true to the fruit. It was well balanced. The consistency was perfect. And in fact, as soon as all three judges, including, you know, as you know, the harsh critic Alison,
2: yes,
1: I shouldn't say she's harsh. She's very fair because she has an incredible palate.
0: So you backtrack pretty quickly, yes, there, Deb Frecklington.
1: If there's one person I'm scared of.
0: Me too.
1: as soon as we all tasted Caitlin's marmalade, it just it was just a clear winner.

0: And in fact, a clear winner across the open category as well. It really was sublime. And like Alison said, you just want to get a piece of toast and slather it on.
1: Yeah, where's the toast?
0: Fantastic.
1: That's the quote with that one. Art says, hey, Craig, make some carrot marmalade. Yeah, marmalade seemed to be the thing this year. What's going on with that, Deb Frecklington?
0: Well, it is interesting because Desley Brown, who was the open winner, she had a kumquat and finger lime marmalade, which was also very good. It was incredible, actually. But interesting, the relishes across the board, if there was one critique, was to say they were all on average, not all of them, but on average quite dry.
2: Oh.
0: And it was unusual. The beetroot relishes in particular, all of them appeared quite dry and, the vegetable hadn't sort of reduced enough. So, and then there was some that were just clearly caramelised or, you know, had a cooked flavour, which if I was being harsh, I'd say burnt.
2: Right.
1: In other words, burnt.
2: Donker.
1: Deb Frecklington, it's always such a delight. We really need to see you in this competition. So if I do end up sponsoring a carrot relish specific category, I would love to see an entrant from you, given you now have said recipe in your hands. Thank you so much, AG. Always appreciate your time and helping out with Queensland in a Jar.
0: Yeah, and thanks to ABC and all the staff that entered. It was fantastic. And we all really enjoyed the judging and really well done. It was a big effort.
2: It was a big effort. And I must say thanks to Kat Feeney for organising Queensland in a Jar because it just got bigger every year. And we've from Queensland on a Plate and now Queensland in a Jar.
1: And Caitlin Sheehan, bring it on next year, mate.
3: Oh, you've got no idea, mate.
2: Game on, Caitlin. I'm going to soak my oranges overnight now, the rind, and do it properly.
3: Not bad for a first try, hey?
1: Good on you, mate. Thank you so much. And congratulations, Caitlin Sheehan, the grand champion. I need to give a shout out to my beautiful wife, Jessica.
2: Of course.
1: Who claimed third place in the staff category with her beetroot relish going alongside her other preserving wins over the last couple of days at the Ecker. And Jerry Colby-Williams from Gardening Australia.
2: Oh, no.
1: He took out second.
2: Yeah, we were all surprised when they read out his name. We didn't know he'd entered.
1: Jerry.
2: Game on.
1: Here's the next year.
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2: And, you know, Queensland in a Jar, it's become such a popular competition. Dobbo's on the text line. He said, hey, in Melbourne, just saw Kat present the Queensland in a Jar on the TV. Well done, Caitlin, and good on you, Queensland.
1: 10 to 8 this morning. Interest rate's going to be a talking point in AM after 8 o'clock after the Reserve Bank's decision to keep them on hold. Yesterday, the official cash rate at 4.35%. The next RBA board meeting will be in late September. This is the song September from Earth, Wind and Fire. Next, we're on board the crazy coaster at the Ecker with our intrepid reporter, Matt Hepworth. He's certainly got a mission this morning. 6:12 ABC Brisbane.

0: That is Earth, Wind and Fire, 7 minutes away from the news at 8 o'clock on 612 ABC Brisbane.
1: And just some breaking news you will hear about. Commonwealth Bank has lifted its profit 7% to $10.9 billion in the last financial year.
0: Okay, more in ABC News at 8 o'clock. For the past 8 months, we've been sending 612 ABC Brisbane reporter Matt Hepworth on daily missions, as you know, around Greater Brisbane. We call it Matt on a Mission, but this morning, well, it's quite the thrill-seeking mission that he's on.
1: Oh, what a mission we've given him. Matt, we know you're at the Yekka, but where can we find you?
2: Strapped into the crazy coaster is where you'll find me this morning, talking about some of the missions we've done previously. I like the coffee shop ones or a leisurely stroll along the water, but this is a little bit different. I'm here with Tiff, the ride operator of the crazy coaster. Tiff, tell me what I'm about to do.
3: You're about to go on the ride of your life, Matt. We're taking you up. We're going to spin you around and bring you back down.
1: Oh, no.
2: There you go. All right.
1: You
2: so,
1: don't
2: Craig
1: have
2: and Loretta,
1: to do it, Matt,
2: I'm going
1: to.
2: I'm strapped in now. I can't escape. So what I'm going to do is I'm going to talk you through this. We're going to go live on this together. So I'm going to give the operator the thumbs up, and we are pretty much ready to go. So we're strapped in.
1: There's
2: myself. No. Okay. All right. We are underway. So it goes up a pretty steep lift. You can probably hear the machinery whirling a little bit at the moment. A few butterflies in the stomach just quietly. I was calm until we're up and we're going now. Making our way up to the peak of the coaster, nice and calm at the moment. Oh, a little bit of a dip there, and it's a beautiful view from the top. I can see Splash Mania. I can see the exhibition stand as well, actually, where the steam train will be coming through later today as we bend and duck and weave our way around the bend. That was a little bit sharper than I was expecting. All right, Craig and Loretta, here we go. Oh, first dip down. Oh, it's good, good. Yep, yeah, okay, that was fun. Yeah, good. All right, a larger, more violent dip down the run this time. All right. We're still going. We're around, bending. We've come back up, I think, guys. Oh, and now we're spinning it around, and we're spinning around. This is why they call it the crazy coaster, because it's crazy spinning. You're on the roller coaster, but the roller coaster ride is still spinning around.
0: You're actually putting your body on the line this morning, Matt.
2: I'm actually having a little bit more fun than I was expecting.
0: There's too much laughing going on.
1: Are you rolling around, or what's happening with your head?
2: Yeah, so you imagine you're on the roller coaster, but the roller coaster, oh, there we go, is doing spins whilst on the track. And can I tell you, Craig and Loretta, that's it. We're done.
1: You sound all right.
0: Are you done already?
1: Yeah, that's nothing.
2: Well, there are some other rides here for if you're searching for some more, you know, the adrenaline junkies out there. But I've got to be honest, as someone who normally gets sick on a children's swing, that was actually quite fun.
1: No, I think you're on a carousel.
2: We've got the video footage to prove it as well. But there we go. And we're docked right back at the start again, and it's time for me to get a coffee.
0: Sounds like you're signing up to go around again, that 90 seconds.
1: You should have had a Dagwood dog before you went on.
2: No, well, this is the thing. This was the worst part about doing this mission this morning, is that I've only had one coffee so far. I couldn't have any more risk of throwing that all around the crazy coaster. But can I tell you guys, that was really fun. As someone who does not like rides, I actually enjoyed that more than I thought I would.
1: It's all right. Well, you did. I didn't hear screams. I thought you'd be really nervous. Might have been a few swear words. I was worried. But that
2: was
1: quite
2: tame. Craig was, ready with the dump button there. But, no, I think I enjoyed it.
0: Matt Hepworth, I'm impressed with that effort, sir. Well done, Tim, because I get sick in a bathtub.
1: He was on the crazy coaster. It was like a coaster from the Queensland Spinners, Weavers and Fibre Artists, I reckon.
0: Oh, we've got a few of those to give away and hand out.

0: The Ecker will be there from 10 this morning, Matt. We'll see you soon.
1: Thanks, guys.
0: Oh, gosh. He enjoyed it far too much, Loretta.
2: He did. Yeah, we should have sent him somewhere else.
0: Maybe it'll be on the Beast tomorrow.
2: Yeah, do that.
0: Oh, that's the ride that put my stomach in a spin a couple of years ago. So, dairy judging kicks off today, as does the sheep competition. Costa Georgiadis from Gardening Australia, he'll be part of the floral beard competition at the Grand Parade of Champions, from fish to bulls and everything in between. That'll be 1:30 in the main arena.
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0: Traffic. Morning, Brad.
4: He was having way too much fun, Matt, wasn't he? Way too much fun.
0: He was.
4: Got a breakdown at Narangba Bruce Highway southbound shoulder after Deception Bay Road. Kingston Road eastbound through Waterford West. A little bit slow around Logan Lee Road at the moment. Manlizzi Highway northbound's been under speed around Green Road, Boronia Heights. And the M1 towards the Gold Coast southbound, really heavy in sections between Pippabar and Gavin, but a good run generally around the M1 this morning, especially around Tanimura and Slakes Creek. The Bruce Highway, light conditions as well. Kessels Road eastbound, slight put up around Logan Road, Upper Mankavat, and a little bit under speed at times around the valley, around the Ecker Precinct, around St Paul's Terrace and Brunswick Street. I'm Brad from A10. More details at 8:30 on 6:12 ABC Brisbane.
2: Thank you, Brad. Don't forget, we will be at the Ecker, 10 o'clock at the stand. We'll be there. Steve Austin is there right now, ready to take over and do his show from the Ecker from 8:30.
0: Yeah, he's put the call out for any pollies that are walking the R&A grounds to come and have a chat to him before 10 o'clock on this Wednesday morning. It's the 12th of August. Weather-wise, it looked like a beautiful day right now. Cloud will build and there is that chance of a shower from about 5 o'clock this afternoon. A top of 25 in Brisbane and Ipswich today, 24 for Logan, Bayside suburbs, expecting a maximum of 23 degrees for People's Day at the Ecker. 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
8: Good morning, ABC News with Sue Fitzpatrick. Federal Labor is accusing the Coalition of wasting police resources after complaining about the apparent leaking of confidential correspondence between Australian and Japanese officials. Two opposition front benches have written to Federal Police, raising concerns over how the correspondence made its way into the media. The diplomatic note reportedly suggests the Japanese saw no ill intention over Prime Minister Anthony Albanese's comments about melons gifted to him by Japan's Prime Minister. Appearing on Channel 7, Housing Minister Claire O'Neill hit out at the police referral.
9: The Liberals have absolutely lost the plot here. They are referring this podcast matter to the Australian Federal Police. My personal view is that the Australian Federal Police should be allowed to focus on their job, which is keeping Australians safe.
8: Shadow Housing Minister Andrew Bragg will today outline the Coalition's plan to overhaul Australia's construction code. In his address to the National Press Club today, Senator Bragg will say the current national construction code requires gold-plated houses, which take too long to deliver. The Liberal senator wants to slash the code from 2,000 pages down to 80 to make it easier to build a new home. Meantime, older Australians are retiring with major debt as the age of home ownership blows out amid a booming property market. Emily Dobson explains.
10: John Atwood moved in with his mum 3 years ago in hopes of saving a deposit to buy on the Gold Coast. At age 53 and with dwindling working years to pay it down, he says having a major mortgage is concerning. Jackson Hills, CEO of Peak Housing Body National Shelter, says it's an increasingly common trend among older buyers.
11: This is right across the income distribution. People in their 50s, 60s and 70s now retiring with mortgage debt, and housing stress is pretty common in most parts of the country.
10: By 2031, National Shelter estimates around 440,000 older households won't be able to find or afford suitable housing.
8: A jury will continue hearing evidence from an alleged victim in the trial of a North Queensland man accused of murdering three people at a rural property. Chloe Shimicki reports.
12: 63-year-old Darryl Valroy Young pleaded not guilty to three counts of murder and one count of attempted murder in the Supreme Court in Townsville. He's accused of fatally shooting married couple Mervyn and Marie Schwartz and Mrs. Schwartz's son, Graham Ty, and injuring Ross Ty at Bogie, west of Bowen, in August 2022. Ross Ty gave evidence yesterday telling the court he, his brother and the Schwartzes had met Mr. Young at

0: The gate to his property where Mr. Young accused them of stealing his cattle. Mr. Tai said he then saw Mr. Young take a rifle from his ute and allegedly shoot at him and his family. The trial continues.
1: Overseas now, rescue crews in Colombia are continuing to search through the rubble of collapsed buildings following this week's earthquake. The magnitude 7.4 quake rattled western parts of the South American country. More than 200 people are dead and hundreds more remain missing. Journalist Alfie Pennell is in the city of Cali and says locals are clinging onto hope.
2: It's a scene of devastation, really. There are many buildings that are completely pancaked, whole residential, multi-story buildings. There are hopes still of survivors. I've been at a rescue site this afternoon where they are in touch, communicating with people in the rubble.
1: Back home now, it's People's Day at the Brisbane Ekka, with a big crowd set to celebrate the 150-year milestone, as Hannah Moon reports.
3: More than 60,000 eager showgoers are expected to flock to the RNA grounds today to make the most of the Ekka public holiday. Gates will open at 9 o'clock this morning with the famed Dagwood Dogs, Strawberry Sundays and the Crazy Coaster among the enduring favourites. Agriculture has always been at the heart of the annual exhibition, with the much-loved Grand Parade showcasing the best of what Queensland's primary producers have to offer. And the weather's put on a show of its own, unveiling sunny conditions for what's likely to be a memorable family day.
1: And in Queensland's weather, a strong wind warning for the Capricornia Coast, Garee, Sunshine and Gold Coast waters. Cloudy with scattered light showers across inland southern Queensland. Mostly sunny elsewhere. Cairns 29, Rockhampton 31, Bundaberg 26, Mount Isa 30. In the southeast, becoming cloudy with a medium chance of showers this evening. Brisbane and Ipswich 25, Logan 24, the Gold and Sunshine Coasts 24 and Toowoomba 18.
4: Good morning. Welcome to AM. I'm Melissa Clark in Canberra, coming to you from Ngunnawal country and acknowledging other custodians. On today's program, Donald Trump switching planes in an elaborate ruse to avoid an apparent Iranian assassination threat while in Turkey. And hundreds still missing as rescuers desperately search for survivors of a massive earthquake in western Colombia.
5: Search and rescue operation is continuing, but it's really quite hard at the moment because we don't have enough firefighters, enough specialists to find the people under the rubble.
4: But first, declining property prices and some lower than expected inflation figures have contributed to the Reserve Bank's decision to keep interest rates steady at 4.35%. The Treasurer, Jim Chalmers, says the decision is a relief for households, but that the government is also focused on containing inflation.
6: The points that the Reserve Bank governor made yesterday about these inflationary pressures are similar to the points that we have been making. We have seen inflation come in substantially lower than what was forecast, but it's still too high for the time being. And that's why the government has been managing the budget responsibly, helping with the cost of living where we can in the most responsible way that we can.
4: Interest rates might not stay steady for long, though, with some economists anticipating more rate rises will be necessary later this year. Catherine Gregory reports.
7: Single dad Carl Clem owns an apartment in Western Australia, and despite earning a decent wage, he's been feeling the strain of recent interest rate rises.
8: I've cut as much as I can, but the mortgage takes up most of the spending and there's just no capacity to save at all.
7: The Reserve Bank's decision to keep interest rates on hold at 4.35% for August is a relief, though Carl Clem feels it's temporary.
8: You know, is it just, this is the sword of Damocles, you know, when's it going to go up? Is it just kind of just waiting until it does go up?
7: The RBA decided in part to keep rates steady because of declining property values. That situation is a double-edged sword, according to Carl Clem.
8: People want to sell or you need to sell, they're not going to be able to. Now that's going to have a lot of other knock-on effects.
7: The pressure of consecutive rate rises and a consequential slowdown in the property market is something property buyer Deborah Beck-Mewing, the Director of Property Frontline, is seeing firsthand.
9: Some buyers are terrified of purchasing in the current market. Definitely it had a massive impact on borrowing capacity.
7: Some of the major banks have reported downturns in their home lending businesses, with Westpac revealing home loan applications.

0: Patients fell 20%. Deborah Beck-Mewing's seen it too.
1: I'm seeing people recalibrating. So some are withdrawing, yes.
0: There are fewer buyers, she explains, in part because of the lower quality of homes on the market.
1: People who had property that they were happily able to hold and maintain, no, they're not going to put their properties on the market because they're going to wait until the market is more buoyant. And that's what happens in a market downturn, is you get the poorer quality properties coming onto the market, and so that drags the price or the perceived purchase medians down.
0: So given all this, what happens next for rates? Well, inflation is the key measure still. The good news is that the RBA thinks it may have peaked a lot lower than previously feared. But Warren Hogan, Managing Director of EQ Economics, reckons a rate rise is still imminent. And in the long term, it's not necessarily a bad thing.
2: The reality of the impact on people who have mortgages is clear. But in terms of the broader community, higher interest rates will actually help people with cost of living over the next year or two. If we see prices fall 10% this year, but that only takes house prices back to where they were a couple of years ago.
0: He explains the RBA's job right now is to address the cost of living crisis.
2: And that probably is going to involve a few more rate hikes, which is going to hurt the housing market. It's the old story about we have to take a bit of medicine now for a long-term gain.
0: The RBA board's next meeting is late September.
3: Catherine Gregory there. Managing inflation and economic growth, as well as the property market, is a very delicate balancing act for the federal government and the central bank. The ABC's chief business correspondent, Ian Verinder, joined me a short time ago. Ian, we're seeing a downturn in property prices, but it is from a backdrop of a roaring property market for many years. So how should we judge the current state of the property market?
4: Yeah, morning, Mel. Look, that is one way of looking at it for sure. And Michelle Bullock, the governor of the Reserve Bank, yesterday mentioned the fact that we'd gone through an enormous boom. So therefore, a downturn isn't that important, or, you know, it's not that big a deal. But she was downplaying it a bit because the Reserve Bank has been taken by surprise by the extent and the speed at which the property market has started to turn down. And what you've got to realise is that mortgage repayments and property prices aren't included in the inflation data, so consumer price index. It's been deliberately removed from that many years ago. And so a lot of economists just do not consider property to be really part of the equation. The problem here is that property is fundamental to the Australian economy because it's the biggest investment most people make. And so when the housing market is booming, they think, oh, well, I'm feeling pretty well off. I'm going to go and borrow a bit more money and buy a new car or a new television or a boat or whatever it is. And when the property market turns down, the opposite happens. So they really tighten the purse strings, they stop spending, and that has a big impact on economic growth.
3: And when we look at the direction of the Australian economy at the moment, there's this intense focus on data centre development where there's a lot of money rushing in. How is that playing into the equation at the moment?
4: Well, it kind of wedges the Reserve Bank in lots of ways because they're worried about this property market downturn, the speed of it. And on the other side of the equation, you've got this incredible boom in data centres. Now, they upgraded their forecast for business investment yesterday massively as a result of this. And you think about it, well, what is a data centre? Well, it's essentially a gigantic shed covered in solar panels with diesel engine backups, with cooling towers, and an enormous amount of technical equipment, electrical equipment, computing equipment. And most of this stuff is actually brought in from overseas. So it's a building boom more than anything else, with a huge import cost on the top of it. So in the short term, it's going to create a lot of jobs for electricians and builders and so forth, right at a time when the federal government is trying to build as many houses as it can possibly build to get people into housing. And so on top of that, we've got very weak economic growth. So what does the Reserve Bank do? Does it try to push interest rates up? Well, not really. There's not much room to do that anymore. So, you know, a lot of economists think, well, a lot of people think that the Reserve Bank only has one tool, and that's interest rates. That's the primary tool, but there's a secondary one as well, which Michelle Bullock is now using to great effect. And that is called basically the jawbone. It's the threat of interest rates. So there's not a lot of room for them to raise rates anymore, but she will be out front and center for the next 6 to 12 months, threatening to raise interest rates every chance she can get.
3: Now, I just want to ask you while we've got you about the federal government's effort.

0: to manage the housing market. It wants to try and get more people into housing, particularly younger first home buyers, but it also wants to ensure that those already in the market don't see the value of their asset erode. How hard is it for a government to manage the vagaries of a property market?
1: I think it's out of the government's hands now. They've made their move with the federal budget, and that's having an impact on the property market. The interest rate hikes we've had have had an impact on the property market. So the property market is doing what it would, you would expect it to do, and that is turned down. You can't keep everybody happy. If you want more affordable housing, well, you've got to have cheaper housing. We're in the process of doing that. The trick is to do it in a very slow and measured way. That's not something that you can easily control. We are seeing a downturn, and you would expect the Reserve Bank will try and keep it to the extent that it is now, which that means that their hands are tied behind their back when it comes to future rate hikes.
0: Chief Business Correspondent Ian Verinder there. And the changes in the housing market aren't damaging the nation's big banks. The Commonwealth Bank has posted an almost $11 billion profit for the last financial year. That's an increase of 7% on the previous year's result. It's the biggest home loan lender in Australia, and it is also reporting that the recent reductions in home loan applications appear to have stabilised. The federal government and the coalition are edging closer to striking a deal on gambling advertising reforms. Their negotiations are focused on limiting inducements for high rollers and how to regulate advertisements on streaming services. Political reporter Lexi Junawick has more.
2: Parliament is back in full swing. But it's negotiations behind closed doors between the government and coalition on gambling ad reforms that are front of mind for many on Capitol Hill, including Liberal backbencher Andrew Wallace. And for him, the push for change is personal.
3: I remember when I was a young tradie working on a building site, and there was a much older gentleman there who was a block layer. And I said to this gentleman, mate, do you mind if I ask, what the hell are you doing laying blocks at your age? And he told me the story about how his wife lost everything to gambling.
2: As it stands, Labor's proposed changes include restricting gambling ads on TV to three per hour between 6 a.m. and 8:30 p.m. and on radio during school pickup and drop-off. Andrew Wallace was among coalition members who signed an open letter to the Prime Minister, arguing the proposed legislation doesn't go far enough. He wants to see an opt-in for inducements, along with banning betting ads for 1 hour before, during and 1 hour after live sporting events and replays.
3: And I'd also like to see an opt-in for receiving gambling ads on streaming services.
2: Prime Minister Anthony Albanese and opposition leader Angus Taylor have met twice in as many days, with the coalition pushing for a targeted crackdown on VIP gambling inducements offered to high rollers and a simplified option to curb ads on streaming services. It's understood a total ban on inducements and an opt-in system for gambling ads are off the table for both of the major parties.
4: There's still no movement on a national regulator. There still would be an opt-in rather than an opt-out model for online advertising.
2: Larissa Waters is the leader of the Greens. She says there's a lot from late Labor MP Peter Murphy's landmark report into online gambling harm that hasn't been addressed. The report called for a phased ban on gambling ads.
4: It's pretty clear who's going to win out of that. It's going to be the gambling industry and not Australians.
2: During his address to caucus earlier this week, the Prime Minister flagged amendments to the bill will try and protect some of Australia's most vulnerable.
5: Dealing with reducing children's exposure and dealing with as well the full suite of measures in a really practical way.
2: The head of clinical practice with Headspace National, Nicola Palfrey, says the impact of gambling on children is hard to measure.
6: We don't have a lot of really good data. I think what we do know and what we hear from children and young people themselves as well as their family is that it's feeling a bit out of control and all pervasive.
2: The government aims to pass the legislation through the Senate by the end of the fortnight.
0: Lexi Junawick there. You're listening to AM where it's 17 past 8. US media outlets are reporting that the country's President Donald Trump secretly swapped planes when he left the NATO summit in Turkey last month because of a possible security threat. His normal plane acted as an apparent decoy, unknown to those left on board. North America correspondent Lauren Day joined me earlier.
7: Well, this is a remarkable story that the New York Times and Washington Post are reporting today, Mel, about this really bizarre plot to sneak President Trump out of Turkey during the NATO summit on a secret flight in July. He had flown to Ankara on the newly renovated and very controversial Air Force One that was donated by Qatar, but then he unexpectedly announced that he would be flying back on an older version of Air Force One, saying that he was making the switch for old time's sake. He boarded that plane in full view of cameras and journalists and was filmed doing so, and they then got on their board themselves along with some White House staff. They were told to close their window blinds, and unbeknownst to them, Donald Trump was then ushered off that plane onto a catering truck, which then took him to a third plane. Both planes then flew to the United Kingdom, and then he secretly reboarded the plane with the journalists and White House staff on board and was filmed exiting it, everyone none the wiser to what had just happened. So this elaborate plan was reportedly hatched because officials had determined there was a credible assassination threat against Donald Trump from Iran, and he was asked about this by journalists at the time. Have a listen to what he said.
8: Were you aware of any credible threat by Iran against Air Force One?
9: Well, I have a threat all the time. I'm number one on their list before you. But if I go, you go, right?
8: But was there a specific
9: perhaps someday you want to change professions.
0: So, Lauren, this is pretty extraordinary. But is there any precedent for something like this?
7: Yeah, this is not entirely without precedent. The Secret Service does occasionally use decoy motorcades and flights to move presidents around secretly, but usually it's Secret Service agents themselves who are on board those decoy vehicles in those instances. We know also that Bill Clinton used a very similar manoeuvre back in 2000 when travelling to Pakistan, but unlike this incident, the press corps at the time was briefed beforehand on the operation. So really this raises a lot of questions about the safety of those journalists and the White House staff who were unknowingly on board this decoy plane that was evidently deemed too unsafe for the president himself to be travelling on.
0: Lauren Day in Washington. The death toll is climbing in Colombia despite huge search efforts going underway in the aftermath of the powerful earthquake that hit the country's west. More than 200 people have been killed and hundreds are still missing. Emergency crews and volunteers are digging through collapsed buildings across the region. Stephanie Smale reports.
2: Piles of broken buildings are scattered across the city of Pereda, one of the worst hit by the 7.4 magnitude quake. Jero Vargas has joined the search for his brother in a crumbled apartment block. He's adamant his brother is in there, but says he's losing hope that he's still alive.
10: I'm absolutely certain he's here. Absolutely certain. His horse saddle and all his belongings are here. He's not answering his phone. The doorman didn't report him leaving, and his car is parked right there. And he's not out. He's there, trapped.
2: Plan International's country director for Colombia, Angela Anzola de Toro, says many children are among those missing.
11: Many of them have been separated from their families. They are still seeking the children who are surviving under the rubble. The search and rescue operation is continuing, but it's really quite hard at the moment because we don't have enough firefighters, enough specialists to find the people under the rubble.
2: As the death toll climbs, stories of survival are also emerging. Emergency crews and locals are swarming over huge piles of debris, calling out in the hope of finding people alive. In Cali, another city devastated by the earthquake, Eduardo Ojeda from one of the rescue teams says two people are being pulled from a collapsed building.
12: We're currently in the process of rescuing two survivors, two people alive, a man and a woman, both around 36 years old. We have a period of about 2 hours to rescue each of them, and we continue with the rescue efforts needed.
2: The earthquake has badly damaged the region's infrastructure, with some airports still closed, roads affected, and gas and water supply still patchy. Schools are closed and curfews are in place in some areas, with thousands of people in temporary shelters or staying with friends and family. Richard Emblem, who runs the city newspaper in the country's capital, Bogota, says support will be crucial for those displaced from their homes.
13: Food donation spots have been established across Colombia so people can donate blankets, non-perishable goods, water bottles, blankets, used clothing, anything that the people will need right now, because as of last night, many thousands were out sleeping on the streets.
2: The United Nations resident coordinator in Colombia, Maria Jose Torres Macho, says authorities at every level are trying to work together.
14: In terms of the priorities, temporary shelter, many people lost their homes, including some people working for the UN, food security, and protection. We are very much discussing the situation of children and women.
2: A national disaster has been declared as authorities respond to the deadly emergency.
0: Stephanie Smale there. A Syrian court has sentenced former dictator Bashar al-Assad to death over war crimes and crimes against humanity inflicted upon the Syrian people during the country's bloody civil war. Assad wasn't in the court, having fled Syria in late 2024. Middle East correspondent Matthew Doran reports.
15: Outside a Damascus courthouse, celebrations erupt as news filters through of a monumental ruling inside. Three judges sitting in front of the new Syrian flag announced the sentence for the leader of the old regime.
16: In the name of the Arab people of Syria, the court unanimously decides as follows. First, to convict the fugitive defendant, Bashar al-Assad.
15: Syrian judge Fakhreddin al-Aryan reading out the sentence for a litany of offences: premeditated murder, intentional killing, including of children, torture, inciting others to commit murder, and arbitrary arrest and detention, acts which the Syrian courts label crimes against humanity and war crimes. The punishment from the judge for Bashar al-Assad:
16: for these crimes, he's sentenced to death.
15: Assad was not in court, having sought asylum in Russia after fleeing as rebel fighters rapidly advanced on the Syrian capital in late 2024, toppling the regime in a matter of days and ending the Assad family's five-decade-long dictatorship. The government of Syria's President Ahmed al-Sharr, who led those rebels sweeping across the country, has been pursuing the Assad family and its loyalists, demanding accountability for the horrific crimes during the country's civil war.
17: Historic moment. Whether it will actually mean a lot on the ground is yet to be seen.
15: Sami Akil is a senior advisor at the Syria Report.
17: I highly doubt that Russia will be extraditing any of the high-ranking Assad regime officials anytime soon.
15: He says many Syrians will be happy to see a form of justice enforced against the former dictator Bashar al-Assad, but notes the nation's legal system is still to be properly reformed after the fall of the regime, and says this has been something of a show trial, even with there being significant amounts of evidence of guilt against those convicted.
17: It's easy to, you know, convict the big fishes, so to speak, but the more difficult question where you need a transparent and functioning legal system is more for the middle tier officers, that it will be much more difficult to prove their guilt.
15: Bashar al-Assad's younger brother, also in Russia, was also convicted in absentia. But someone who was in court is his cousin, Atif Najib, who launched a deadly crackdown on protesters in the Daraa province in 2011, which led to the civil war. One of the teen protesters from that time, Mawiya Asiasne, was outside court.
18: Atif Najib arrested me when I was 15 years old. Thank God the Syrian revolution prevailed after 15 years. Thank God that today Atif Najib was sentenced to death. The joy is beyond words.
15: This is Matthew Doran in Jerusalem, reporting for AM.
0: Back home, as the deadly bird flu spreads in Australia, a plan to begin vaccinating some vulnerable native bird species has been welcomed by conservationists. The federal government has secured enough vaccines for about 750 birds, focusing on captive breeding programs at zoos. Annie Guest reports.
19: The vaccine may be on the way, but as H5N1 cases soar beyond 230, the Invasive Species Council's Dr. Carol Booth fears the worst.
20: Australia could be about to face a tsunami of disease outbreaks. Some just cannot survive with this virus. There is potential for extinction for some species.
19: The runaway numbers mean individual cases will no longer be counted, with the Environment Minister Murray Walsh instead pointing to large-scale deaths.
1: We are going to see more mass mortalities of birds. That's going to be a very distressing thing for Australians.
19: He's hoping the federal government's purchase of $2 million worth of vaccine, or about 1,500 vials, will help stem the losses. Zoo populations will be prioritised, with states and territories to determine which captive animals to immunise. The Invasive Species Council's Dr. Carol Booth welcomes the move.
20: It's a relief to hear that Australia is proceeding with vaccination, albeit focused on captive birds initially.
19: The animals will receive two vaccine doses months apart.
20: I mean, it would just be wonderful if we could vaccinate wildlife as we do for people for diseases like this. But the fact that you need to vaccinate twice, you also need to do safety trials for each species, and also the fact that the virus continually changes.
19: That resonates with poultry farmer Brian Ahmed. The Victorian Farmers Federation Egg Group president says Australia's 25 million laying hens are also unlikely to be vaccinated.
21: We've been told that the vaccines are not like a total protection over it, that we may have to vaccinate on an ongoing basis, and we may vaccinate for one strain and we may end up with another strain. So we're not sort of leaning that way of getting all our birds vaccinated at this stage.
19: Environment Minister Murray Watt says wild birds will be vaccinated where practical, but a broad immunisation program is not possible. Given that, Dr. Booth is renewing calls for greater pest control of invasive species such as foxes to help sustain native species.
20: What we can do is give our wildlife the best chance of surviving and recovering from outbreaks by reducing all the other threats that are depleting their populations.
19: Senator Watt says the government has invested more than $113 million in preparedness, including habitat improvement and invasive species control, to build native wildlife resilience.
0: Annie Guest there. And briefly in finance, Wall Street stocks have closed lower while oil prices remain volatile. The global benchmark Brent crude is trading at around $89.10 US a barrel. And the Australian dollar is higher. It's buying 70.6 US cents. That's AM for today. I'm Melissa Clark. It's 8:30.
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23: Indeed it is, People's Day at the Echo. Good morning to you, my name's Steve. The gates open in half an hour. This morning you'll hear why the Governor of the Reserve Bank, Michelle Bullock, said this.
24: I understand this is a difficult period for some households. High inflation hurts all Australians, especially the most vulnerable, and that is why bringing inflation down is our priority.
23: What are the implications of the RBA decision yesterday? It might be a difficult time, but today is a wonderful day for Brisbane households because it's People's Day at the Ecker, and I'll be bringing you some of the colour, the serious stories, some of the amusement. I've just met a bloke, a Scotsman wearing an authentic Scottish kilt. He looks resplendent. It was made out of genuine Scottish wool, he tells me. There are all sorts of characters, all sorts of people here. The gates open in about 29 minutes from now, and today is the day to get here. The young people are here. The police trainees are here. The Ecker staff is here. Some of the family seem to have snuck in a bit earlier. I'll give you more of the colour of the event very soon here on 612 ABC Brisbane. But to mark People's Day at the Ecker, we've brought in a special People's Day newsreader, Josh McIntosh. Josh, good morning to you.
25: Thank you, Steve. I appreciate that. Good morning. Stories we are following this hour. A man's been arrested amid a homicide investigation at Logan, south of Brisbane. A 27-year-old woman was found unresponsive after an alleged assault at a property on Rwanda Street in Slacks Creek about 12:30 this morning. She was later declared deceased. A 37-year-old man was arrested and is assisting police with their inquiries. An urgent in-person caucus meeting is underway in Wellington to determine the future of the New Zealand Prime Minister. Christopher Luxon has called the meeting amid increased speculation around support from his party's MPs for his leadership, just 3 months out from an election. Staying overseas, and rescue crews in Colombia are continuing to search through the rubble of collapsed buildings following yesterday's earthquake. The magnitude 7.4 quake rattled western parts of the South American country, with the worst effects being felt in the cities of Pereira and Cali. More than 200 people are dead and hundreds more remain missing. And Steve, as you've mentioned, you might have some guests soon. More than 60,000 people are expected through the gates at the Brisbane Ekka for today's traditional midweek show holiday. This afternoon's Grand Parade is expected to draw large crowds, with today's event the last time the showcase will be held before major upgrades take place at the showgrounds. There are several other major draw cards today, including an Air Force flyover, line dancing and the annual floral beard competition. Steve, any interest in those?
3: Well, I look forward to your display in the floral beard competition. Thank you, Josh.
25: I'll do my best, Steve. Cheers.
3: You're a good man. We'll check in with Josh a little bit later on today. So we'll be bringing you updates with what's happening at the Ekka, what's happening on the roads. Remember, it's a public holiday for the train timetables, so it's a little bit different if you're coming in by public transport. We'll give you details of that. And there is something you can get free at the Ekka. Free stuff available, and you'll hear what that is in just a moment here on 612 ABC Brisbane. But first of all,
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22: Traffic.
5: Yes, at the moment, Steve, all looking pretty good on the roads. A couple of incidents reported. We've had a few breakdowns here and there and a couple of crashes, but the crashes have been cleared. Just got a breakdown at Drewvale, Logan Motorway eastbound, left shoulder after Boaters Road. A breakdown in Rangbar, Bruce Highway, southbound shoulder after Deception Bay Road. And lights are on flash at Geebung, Robinson Road West at Railway Parade, so take it easy at that intersection. As I say, no crashes report, which is good news. Do take it easy on the roads, especially around the Ekka Precinct this morning with any pedestrian traffic around. Has been a little bit busier around the valley there on Brunswick Street and St Paul's Terrace. Minor delays at times. And we have seen some build-up generally on the majors. Waterford West, Kingston Road eastbound at Logan Lee Road, and also busy through Runcorn and Beanley Road eastbound at Nathan Road. Nathan Road both ways between Beanley Road and Door Road. And the M1 towards the Gold Coast has been busy between Pippa Bar and Gavin. I'm Brad from ATN. I'll be back in 15 minutes on 612 ABC Brisbane.
3: Good on you, Brad. Thank you very much. In just a moment, one of the free things you can get here at the Ekka won't cost you a brass razoo. You'll want to find out what that is in just a moment. Normally at this time, I would give you a weather update, but since it's People's Day at the Ekka, we thought we'd go to someone who actually knows what they're talking about. Phelim Hanafy from the Bureau of Meteorology. What is the forecast for People's Day today, Phelim? Good morning to you.
6: Morning, Steve. Good to see you immersed in the Ekka. Yeah, today, after a beautiful start as well around the southeast, the watch point will be later this afternoon and into the evening, another change rolling through. So we'll have the clouds starting to roll in as we go into the afternoon. Now it thickens up from about mid-afternoon onwards, and it looks like that westerly change starts to come in sometime around the after 4 o'clock, sometime 5 p.m. onwards. Could be quite brisk as well. Could see gusts of 50, even 60 k's on it, and it could bring some light showers as well. So a bit of a change in the weather, and it's going to move through pretty quickly then from that late afternoon into the early evening. So certainly a bit of an interruption to what we're seeing at the moment.
3: Are you bringing the Phelim clan, the Phelim Hanafy clan, down to the Ekka today by any chance?
6: If I could shirk my duties here, by all means, I'd gladly spend the rest of the day in the Ekka.
3: Phelim, thank you very much.
6: Pleasure, Steve.
3: Phelim Hanafy from the Bureau of Meteorology. This is 612 ABC Brisbane. In Federal Parliament yesterday, the Federal Agriculture Minister gave an update on bird flu. As you've heard in AM, they are going to start vaccinating some native species. I'll bring you the statement of what was said by the Federal Minister very soon. But because it's People's Day at the Ekka, I want to give you something. Something for free. Well, it's actually not me who's going to give it to you. It's actually my next guest. You can get free stuff here at the Ekka. So let me introduce Dr. Tony Bayliss. Tony is a GP, and he has a stand or a stall right next to where I am broadcasting from in the Ag Education Building at the Ekka. Tony, morning to you. We'll turn on your microphone now again.
8: Good morning, Steve.
3: You'll have to forgive my technician. He's worked all night. He's been here for several days. He's had no sleep. He can't even press buttons. All right, Tony, you're giving away something free here at the Ekka. What is it?
8: We're giving away flu shots.
3: All right. Tell me the story. Why do I need a flu shot, Dr. Tony Bayliss?
7: Well, I think first and foremost, we've all got better things to do than being sick. And if the ECA means three things to me, it's the cold westerly winds, the strawberry ice creams, and everyone getting crook about 2 weeks after. So it's a great opportunity to get on the front foot, because as I said, we've all got better things to do than being sick.
3: All right, so what's involved? So you're just at, your stand is literally right next to where I am standing. What happens? What do you do when I walk up?
7: Well, firstly, we give you a smile and say g'day. We've got some minor paperwork just to complete, similar to what you would have done previously. We make sure that the immunisation is appropriate and safe for you. Then we've got a private area where one of our three doctors will help you roll up your sleeve and give you a flu shot. And Dennis, one of my colleagues,

0: has even brought some stickers for the kids, so it's going to be first in, best dressed for that too.
1: Hang on, free shot and free stickers?
0: It doesn't get any better.
1: Someone else pays for it.
0: Yeah, definitely. And look, you know, it's not even just about the person getting the flu shot too. It's about the people they're around. We all have loved ones and family members who, while we may not get that crook, they certainly will. Okay. And I think the nicest thing you can do is to give them one less thing to worry about too.
1: All right. Now, some people are averse to needles, even though I realise that this one, you hardly even notice it. But what about the flu nasal spray for kids? Wasn't there moves for a nasal spray for kids for the flu?
0: Yeah. So we called it Flu Mist. It was really good. Generally, at the start, it was for younger people, but the government freed up some supply for anyone who was needle phobic. Now, unfortunately, people have done their dash with that.
1: It's all been used. It's all done.
0: But next year, I'd like to think that they'll continue that funding because it has been a great success.
1: How long does it take to get the flu jab?
0: Oh, shorter than this interview.
1: Ouch!
0: I'd say about 30 seconds. So
1: 30 seconds and done.
0: Yeah, and, you know, often what I find is the idea of it is worse than the reality.
1: Yep.
0: You know, it's one of those things where I think your mind makes you think it's worse than it is. So you get in there, you get it done, and everything's fine.
1: Dr. Tony is here for the free flu jabs at the Eck for People's Day. All right, Tony, one final question without notice. Here comes the killer question. One good thing about being a doctor?
0: I think it's the connection with people. People are amazing. We're all unique and individuals, and it's lovely when they let you in.
1: Thanks for coming along, Tony. Best of luck for today.
0: Cheers, thanks.
1: I hope you know. Have you had the flu shot?
0: I definitely have.
1: Okay. All right. You've got credibility then.
0: Thanks, Steve.
1: Thank you very much.
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1: Now, there's a huge chook and bird display here. There's all sorts of wildlife here, as you know. And there is, I had a discussion with someone who's working in one of the sections around birds here at the Ecker. And I said, look, is the issue of the bird flu causing any issues? Is anyone talking about it at the Ecker? And they said, look, things are pretty well planned. Things are pretty well covered. There's been no instances of anything. So they're all pretty happy. The Federal Agriculture Minister in parliamentary question time in Canberra yesterday gave the nation an update on what they're doing about bird flu. Let me bring you what the Federal Minister Julie Collins said is the score, what's happening at the moment, and what they're planning to do to deal with bird flu.
3: In terms of an update, there's currently 236 confirmed or suspected positive detections of the H5 bird flu in Australia. So 10 in Western Australia, 163 in South Australia, 4 in New South Wales, 1 in Queensland, and 58 in Victoria. Our technical experts are working around the clock to confirm detections, and I've seen firsthand at CSIRO's Australian Centre for Disease Preparedness in Geelong in the last few weeks just how much they have been working around that clock. As I've said for some time, the arrival of the H5 bird flu in Australia was not unexpected and that we couldn't stop the migratory birds. No. I've also said very clearly that Australians should expect to see, sadly, more spread and larger numbers of wildlife being affected. We have been really upfront that there will be more large mass mortalities of native birds in Australia. We've seen the impact that bird flu has had overseas, particularly for wildlife populations, which is why we have been planning. We have invested over $113 million to strengthen our bird flu responsiveness and preparedness. That includes as part of our $2 billion in additional biosecurity funding. And it has $25 million that we're also delivering with the states and territories in terms of the current on-ground response for biosecurity resourcing. Whilst we can't stop the virus spreading amongst the wild birds, we can take action to protect species most at risk. And I'm pleased to advise the House that vaccination is now part of that response. Yeah. Earlier today, alongside the Minister for the Environment and Australia's Chief Veterinary Officer, I did announce that the first bird flu vaccines are expected to roll out in coming days on priority native bird species. This is based on an agreed national approach and will be guided by expert scientific advice. It's a targeted approach that will mean states and territories are able to commence vaccination activities, initially focusing on priority species identified by the states and territories. This obviously builds on the work that we are doing with the states and territories and with industry to help manage the response to the H5 bird flu. I want to finish by reiterating that at this time there has been no detections in our poultry or our broader agricultural system, and that the risk to human health remains.

0: Commission will continue to act in a very bipartisan manner to ensure that any of the risks associated with this outbreak are well managed in the interests of the incredible Australian wildlife, but also our agricultural sector. I want to thank the Chief Vet, Dr. Beth Cookson, for the briefing she's provided as well, and to all the workers on the ground who are doing everything they can to try and prevent further incursions and impacts on our agricultural sector. And like the Minister, I want to reassure the Australian public that there has been no impact on the Australian agricultural sector to this date. Our poultry sector, our eggs, all safe to eat, and encourage Australians to keep eating Australian-grown products. And again, reassure the House, reassure the Australian public, the Coalition stands willing to assist the government in whatever way possible to try to minimise impacts. We certainly hope for the best, but we have to prepare for the worst. And I want to thank again the Minister for her willingness to keep engaging with the opposition in this regard.
1: That's the National's Darren Chester. Of course, the ABC News team will have updates through you when it comes to the bird flu as they come to hand.
2: Live from the Echo, this is Steve Austin. 612 ABC Brisbane.
1: Now, the other big news was the Reserve Bank decision yesterday. Michelle Bullock, the Governor of the Reserve Bank of Australia, warned that interest rates could still climb this year if inflation refuses to budge. The central bank opted to extend its interest rate freeze or hold at 4.35% after its latest board meeting. There was a pretty turbulent run of three interest rate hikes earlier on this year. Michelle Bullock said this to journalists.
3: Inflation remains too high, and the board remains concerned about the upside risk to the inflation outlook. The domestic economy continues to operate above capacity, and the labour market remains a little tight. Domestic spending and investment have remained resilient, and global activity has been supported by AI-related investment. The ongoing conflict in the Middle East has led to volatility in commodity prices. Oil and most related commodity prices are higher than they were prior to the conflict. Some firms have passed these cost pressures through to the prices of their goods and services, and others are looking to do so. Continuation of the conflict or further escalation could intensify inflationary pressures. The board is determined to ensure that expectations of higher inflation do not become embedded in price and wage setting decisions.
1: Governor of the Reserve Bank, Michelle Bullock. Now, what was the reaction in federal parliament when that decision was announced? You'll hear some of that debate. Needless to say, the federal treasurer and the opposition treasury spokesperson have a very different interpretation of yesterday's move. But before I do that, for People's Day at 9:15 on August the 12th, let's go and check out the traffic once again.
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5: Traffic.
6: Yeah, thank you, Steve. At the moment, we are seeing delays on the Bruce Highway northbound through Narangba. It looks like a two-vehicle nose to tail crash northbound in the right shoulder before Cinema Road. Delays are past Boundary Road, but towing is on site there. Lights are on flash at Geebung, Robinson Road West and Railway Parade. We've got a breakdown at Drewvale, Logan Motorway eastbound in the left shoulder after Bowdenzer Road, and a breakdown still sitting in Narangba as well, Bruce Highway southbound shoulder after Deception Bay Road. Busy around Park Ridge Road near Clark Road and Park Ridge. Also, Wembley Road busway is quite heavy this morning between Barden Road and Ewing Road through Logan Central. Settling down on Beenleigh Road eastbound, it was quite heavy earlier around Nathan Road at Runcorn, and has been busy towards the Gold Coast to the M1 southbound between Pippamar and Gavin. I'm Brad from 810. I'll have more details after 9 and 6:12 ABC Brisbane.
1: Lovely of you, Brad. Thank you so much. Come and say good day. Gates open at 15 minutes from now. We're broadcasting in the Ag Building. Craig and Loretta, our breakfast duo, will be here at the ABC Caravan at 10 o'clock. Costa from Gardening Australia will be there around us as well. You've got to come down and say today, because today is the day put aside specifically for you.
5: Everything Brisbane.
7: Tired, overworked, overburdened, or just plain over it? 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
1: I'm Steve Austin, broadcasting live from the Ecker for People's Day. Now, let's go to the reaction to the Reserve Bank decision yesterday about interest rates and what it means for your mortgage or if you want to buy a house or sell a house. The head of the Reserve Bank warned that interest rates could still go up before they come down. Jim Chalmers made this statement. Jim Chalmers is the Federal Treasurer of Australia. He made this statement in Parliament House yesterday when the news came through of the RBA decision holding interest rates.
8: It is a welcome decision at a time of heightened uncertainty in the world and persistent pressures in our own economy at home as well. Now, this is the second rates decision since the budget, and on both occasions we've seen rates held steady. And this decision reflects the fact that inflation has been coming in well under the Reserve Bank and Treasury forecast.

0: Mr. Speaker. In the Reserve Bank's statement on monetary policy released today, they have downgraded forecasts for underlying inflation and they have upgraded forecasts for growth. In June, Mr. Speaker, inflation fell again. That means that inflation has now moderated for 3 months in a row, but it is still higher than we'd like. There's still a lot of uncertainty going forward, and we know that people are still under pressure.
1: Australian Treasurer Jim Chalmers. Now, someone with a different view on what the decision means is Tim Wilson, the opposition Treasury spokesperson. He was on with Patricia Karvelas straight after the decision was made, and she said, doesn't this mean that things are going reasonably well?
2: No, Australians actually want interest rates to go down if they've got a mortgage. The government has continued to stoke inflation by engaging in ongoing spending. They can't help themselves, and they're engaging in a kind of game of interest rate chicken with the RBA. The RBA has said very clearly that today they had a discussion about whether to hold or increase rates, and unfortunately it doesn't mean that we're all in the clear. Until government controls spending, we're going to have the risk of interest rate rises.
1: So that's the political position. Let me go back to Michelle Bullock, who said one of the big things that is of concern is Australia's poor productivity.
3: The board also remains concerned about the continued weakness in productivity growth. Productivity outcomes have been weak for some time, and continued weakness will constrain the economy's ability to grow without generating high inflation. We expect that a period of subdued growth in the economy will be required to bring inflation down sustainably. There are some signs that financial conditions are constraining activity. Conditions in the housing market have eased, though this only partly reflects monetary policy. We also assess that labour market conditions remain tight despite some easing in recent months.
1: Michelle Bullock. Now, the journalists who were listening to what the Governor had to say had a range of questions to the Governor because they were puzzled by the information or the lack of information about housing in the Reserve Board's decision yesterday. Let me play you the full question and answer from the journalist from the Financial Review.
4: Thanks, Governor. Michael Reid from the Australian Financial Review. How are you and the board thinking about what the downturn in the housing market means for interest rates? Does it make a rate cut in the medium term more likely?
3: Thanks, Mike. So let me, before I answer that, can I just step back a bit? And you'll see there's a graph in my Annika speech and a graph in our economic outlook, in our statement on monetary policy, which shows the housing price level over time. And what you'll see is that housing prices have risen by about 50% since 2020. And yes, they've turned down. And the reason that's of interest to us is, leave aside reasons for it, but monetary policy, one of the ways it works is through housing. It works through basically dwelling price inflation, building dwellings and so on. So it does, and it impacts things like consumption as well. So there's a way in which it impacts the economy. But that isn't really the main game here for us at the moment. The main game here for us is excess capacity, tight labour market, particularly in some areas like construction, the Middle East conflict, the AI boom. These are all the things that are front of mind in terms of risks, the inflation outlook. So yes, the board is looking at housing and looking at what's happening in that market because it might have some flow-on effects, but it's not the main game. And before anyone asks, no, the board did not discuss an interest rate cut at this meeting. It only discussed a raise and a stay.
1: Governor of the Reserve Bank, Michelle Bullock. Now, I'll come back to that later on this morning because I think things got a little bit tense between some of the journalists and the Governor of the Reserve Bank around that housing issue. And we'll look at that a little bit later on today. Time permitting, I'm going to take a look at what happened last night with the census. That's still to come.
5: Live from the Echo, this is Steve Austin, 612 ABC Brisbane.
1: Well, after last year's Carrot Gate controversy that saw 612 ABC Brisbane's Craig Zonka disqualified from Queensland in a jar, there was extra attention on the efficacy of this year's entries. And after weeks of ABC staff slaving away in the kitchen, it all came down to three contenders. Here were the final moments of the competition as heard on Afternoons.

0: with the ABC's Kat Feeney yesterday.
1: In the top five, we have some jams, marmalades, and what appears to be maybe a chutney or a relish. Interesting. Okay, all right. Alison, Katrina, Attorney General Deb Frecklington, would you tell us, please, who was placed third in the competition this year?
2: Okay, well, this is so difficult, obviously, because they were all amazing. Congratulations for putting the effort in and getting behind the competition. So third place, we actually went with this beetroot relish. And interestingly, the beetroot relishes throughout the competition, both open and staff, were actually a little bit dry. This one was perfect. So not that I'm criticising, but some may have been just a touch dry. But this one, so Jenny Woodward, I thought maybe a dry year produced that. But that one, it was number three. Well done.
1: And that, I can confirm, is Jessica Hinchcliffe, who has already won a prize, I believe, for her jam. Craig Zonka, you are Mr. Jessica Hinchcliffe.
3: I'm more than happy to represent my wife here today, Kat.
2: Because it your wife?
3: I think carrot relishes were just ruled out by the judges, full stop, in 2026, which makes me so sad indeed, because I see my jars on the discard pile.
1: But
3: here.
1: Jess has already won a prize, hasn't she, at the at another open category at the show?
3: Upstairs, was second in the bread and butter pickles, and commended for her onion jam as well this year. So well done.
1: Well done,
3: Jess. I know you're listening at home.
1: All right, that's third place.
2: And it was Jess last year let us know that Craig decided to use South Australian projects.
1: Yeah. I mean, she had come second.
2: Jess. She plays hard.
1: Competition in first overall. Craig, we've got to keep moving because we're 8 minutes to go till we hit the 2 o'clock news. Second place, Alison Alexander, who came second in the
4: second place
1: staff competition.
4: Really was very interesting. It's a Ficus Heniana jam.
1: What on earth is that?
4: Exactly.
1: Oh, I think I know who this might be.
4: And it is a beautiful jam. It's a fig jam, but it's a lovely, deep, you can see a rich red colour. A sweetness it's got some lemon in it, so you get the hint of the lemon coming through, and it's just superb. So I'd love to know who made this too.
1: The Ficus jam. Well, I felt like we had a Gardening Australia entrant, so I'm thinking this is Jerry Colby Williams with the botanical name of the hero fruit, yes, probably grown in his wonderful garden in Wynnum and the Peninsula. So well done, Jerry Colby. So we've got TV now. So Jess works in online. We've got a TV winner, the blue ribbon. It's blue ribbon time, judges, on 612 ABC Brisbane, ABC Queensland. There is a drum roll, please, for the winner of the staff category in the Queensland in a Jar competition. Who is it? Katrina.
5: It is the Backyard Jar Jar Zing. It's a lime and ginger marmalade.
1: And that
5: this
1: is...
5: was stunning. Absolutely stunning.
1: It has to be the result of our Star Wars super fan, 612 ABC Brisbane Mornings producer, Caitlin Sheehan. Caitlin, congratulations. You can't believe it. Let's hear from the... What did you like about Caitlin so much?
2: This jam was absolutely superb. The consistency, Caitlin, in that jam. Your fruit had been cut perfectly, had been reduced perfectly. The flavour...
5: colour retention.
2: The colour retention, how it sat in the jar. It was filled perfectly as well. Alison, I don't know whether you're the expert judge, but genuinely, it was divine.
4: It's a sort of marmalade. When you're tasting that, you're saying, where's the toast? I need the toast, you know. It was so good. It really was. It's beautifully done. And you could sell that. Yeah.
1: My goodness. Side hustle shaping for Caitlin Sheehan. Your thoughts, Caitlin?
6: Well, it's lime from my backyard. I grew all the limes, so they definitely came from Queensland. Great. The budrum was from ginger from the farmer's market, and I just thought, I always have a glut of limes, and now I know what to do with them.
1: Well,
6: it was really fun. I love it. It was my first time trying, and thank you.
0: There we go, the winner, Caitlin Sheehan. What could we say? A huge crowd here gathered to see the winner. All right, Caitlin, so you're a fan of Star Wars. Was the Force with you as you prepared this marvellous winning recipe of marmalade jam?
6: I think that's the only explanation. I'm still flabbergasted and overwhelmed that I achieved it

0: on my first, I'd never done anything like this before. It's the first time trying to make a preserve. I just thought, what can I do? And I also have a lime tree. What can I use limes for? So that's how it all kind of came about. I researched some recipes and gave it a go.
1: I have one final question before I go to Matt Hepworth at the front gate. You're not going to leave me, are you? You're not going to go and open a business as, you know, selling jams and preserves.
0: No, Steve, I'm here to stay, love.
1: Thank goodness. Caitlin Sheehan, she'll sign autographs for you a little bit later on. Maddie Hepworth is at the gates that are about to open for People's Day at the Ecker. Maddie, what can you see?
2: Steve, good news. I can tell you the gates open a few minutes early, so people are already flowing in. I'd say it's in a few hundred flowing at the moment. I'm at the main gate, and from the moment you walk in, people are being handed maps. They're scoping out exactly what they're going to do for the day, and you don't have to go far from the main gate either. As soon as you walk in, you've got the Ag Education Hall on the left. You've got the Fresh Food Pavilion on the right. Multiple Dagwood Dog stores down a little bit further. Of course, if you peel round to the left, you've got all the rides.
1: All right.
2: So plenty of people already flowing in, Steve.
1: Don't get knocked over in the rush. Maddie, thank you very much. A man taking his life in his hands. ABC News is next.
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0: Good morning, ABC News with Sue Fitzpatrick. Police have released more details in their murder investigation of a young woman who was found dead at Logan, south of Brisbane. Details from Joshua McIntosh.
1: Emergency services were called to the property on Rwanda Street in Slacks Creek about 12:30 this morning to reports of an assault. A 27-year-old woman was found unresponsive, with police performing CPR, but she couldn't be saved. A 37-year-old man known to her was arrested at the scene and is currently assisting police with their inquiries. A crime scene has been established and officers say there's no ongoing threat to the community. Detectives are appealing to anyone who may have relevant information to assist the investigation to come forward.
0: Australia's biggest home lender, the Commonwealth Bank, has lifted its profit by 7% to $10.9 billion in the last financial year. The number of loan applications for CBA has dropped 15% since May and is down 17% on the same period last year. The bank says housing activity has softened, but volumes of home loan applications appear to have stabilised. The Federal Treasurer insists the Prime Minister has properly explained himself over an exchange he made on a podcast about melons gifted to him by his Japanese counterpart. Anthony Albanese has rejected suggestions from the Coalition that he was disrespectful while speaking about the fruit and making hand gestures in front of his chest in an interview last month. Jim Chalmers has defended Mr. Albanese and denies the Prime Minister's comments were a misstep.
2: I wouldn't have thought so. I take him at his word when he says that the way that it's been interpreted is not the way that he intended.
0: Overseas now, the leadership of New Zealand Prime Minister Christopher Luxon is under pressure again as MPs meet for an urgent caucus meeting in Wellington. William Howard Evans reports.
3: It's unclear whether Mr. Luxon will use the meeting to call another confidence vote in himself, just 4 months after the last one. The PM ordered his fellow party members to Wellington amid reports of a plot to roll him. Analysts in New Zealand suggest Immigration Minister Erica Stanford appears the most likely would-be replacement, with Transport Minister Chris Bishop and Mr. Luxon's own deputy Nicola Willis also in the mix. The PM says he's frustrated to have been called away from his electorate, but that the recent speculation needs to be addressed.
0: Rescue crews in Colombia are continuing to search through the rubble of collapsed buildings following this week's earthquake. The magnitude 7.4 quake rattled western parts of the South American country. More than 200 people are dead and hundreds more remain missing. Back home, the federal court will today make a native title determination over more than 200,000 hectares of land in the Daintree and southeastern Cape York Peninsula in the state's far north. Christopher Tester reports.
4: The eastern Bukit-Yalanji people will today be recognised as native title holders of land extending from the Annan River in the north to the Daintree River in the south. The area takes in Black Mountain, Woodjal-Woodjal, Cape Tribulation, Thornton Beach and Cow Bay, along with parts of the Annan, Bloomfield, Daintree, East Norman B, West

0: Normanby and Granite Normanby River systems. About 600 people are expected to attend a consent determination hearing at Woodjil Woodjil. Exclusive native title rights will apply across about 35% of the claim area.
1: A magnitude 4.7 earthquake has struck a remote part of the Nullarbor this morning. Geoscience Australia says the tremor was detected just before 3 a.m. near the isolated Air Highway Roadhouse at Cocklebiddy. It's one of the biggest earthquakes recorded in Western Australia since the magnitude 5 event, which caused widespread damage in Kalgoorlie-Boulder in April 2010. To sport now, and four uncapped players have been selected in a 30-player Australian women's rugby squad to take on New Zealand in Auckland next week. Seven star and Gold Coaster Maddie Levi, Amelia Whittaker, Gemma Bemrose and Pia Tapsell are all in line to make their Wallaroos debut. Queensland's weather, a strong wind warning for the Capricornia Coast, Garee, Sunshine and Gold Coast waters. Cloudy with scattered light showers across inland southern Queensland, mostly sunny elsewhere. Cairns 29, Townsville 27, Mount Isa 30. In the southeast, becoming cloudy today with a medium chance of showers sometime this evening. Brisbane and Ipswich 25, the Golden Sunshine Coast 24 and Toowoomba 18.
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4: I hope you will come and say hello or give us a wave as you walk past where we're broadcasting from, the same location as last year, as fate would have it. But we love seeing you at the Echo for People's Day. We're in the Ag Education Building right over the road from where they're serving coffee and around the corner from the bathroom facilities. Come and say, if you want to get out of the sun, it gets a bit warm a little bit later on. So we're undercover here as well. So I'd love it if you'll say hello. That's throughout today. I'll be with you till 11. Then Kat Feeney comes this afternoon at 12:30, then Ellen Fanning, the gang's all here. Craig and Loretta will be at the ABC Caravan in about half an hour, 45 minutes from now. So come on and say good day. We're going to take you to the wood chop, where a wood chopping dynasty is a family affair. This hour, Barrister Chris Crawford will share some of the interesting cases that have come through the courts and some of the characters, personalities and strange and unusual sights you may see here at the Echo in just a moment.
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6: Traffic.
7: At the moment, got a two-vehicle nose-to-tail crash at Ringbar Bruce Highway northbound right shoulder before New Settlement Road. Delays are back to Anzac Avenue. Looks like towing's just about got that cleared. At Geebung, lights are on flash at Robinson Road West and Railway Parade. And also a breakdown at Drewvale Logan Motorway eastbound left shoulder after Boaters Road. And got a breakdown at the Ringbar Bruce Highway southbound. That's still sitting in the shoulder after Deception Bay Road. If you're heading towards the Gold Coast, it has been busy on the M1 southbound between Pippa Bar and Narang. And also some build-up as well around Kerstills Road through Upper Mangabad around Logan Road. And some minor build-up around the Eckett at the moment. A little bit busy in spots around St Paul's Terrace and also along Brunswick Street as well. I'm Brad from ATN. That's the latest traffic on 612 ABC Brisbane.
4: Brad, thank you. 17 degrees in Brisbane right now. Ellen Grove, 14 degrees. Bridgman Downs, 17 degrees. Thornside, 16. Walloon, 13 degrees. Stockley, 13 degrees. In Launton, it's 17 degrees on the Gold and the Sunshine Coast. So the Gold Coast is 18 degrees. Sunshine Coast, 16 degrees. The forecast for People's Day at the Echo is westerly winds. In other words, it's the Echo. It's August. Things are normal. Westerly winds ahead for this afternoon. Medium chance of showers, most likely very briefly in the afternoon. Now, amongst some of the unusual sights and the interesting people you'll see here at the Echo, is a chap who I think is a pescatarian. Either that or he's a fish in human form. But there's a bloke wandering around here who has a fish head sticking out of his cap. He's wearing a fish suit with a fish tie and he's got fish on his feet. And I'm wondering what the message is. Steve, hello.
8: G'day, Steve. Look, is there nothing better than fish? I mean,
4: it's healthy, it's good for you.
8: Look, I wear this outfit because we go in the Grand Parade because for years we've had champion steer, champion pony, champion sheep. So we have champion fish in the Grand Parade.
4: How do you do that? Is it you walking around in a suit, or what do you do?
8: We walk around in a suit, but we actually have the fish. And fortunately, champion fish this year is only half.

0: half an inch long. So,
1: tell me this: what is the champion fish, and where do you pin the blue ribbon?
0: Well, that's the difficult part, is pinning the ribbon. But look, champion fish, it's judged the same way as cattle or sheep. There's a criteria. They start with 100 points, and by the end of the show, there's 100 aquariums, and the fish with the most points gets grand champion.
1: So you're in the ag education building the same as we are, so you're in the back there. What sort of fish, because there are a lot of people that keep, you know, sort of aquariums and fish in their home, because it's quite calming when you have one of those in your house. A lot of officers have them in their offices these days. People find it relaxing, I believe.
0: Look, honestly, it's been proven medically that it is calming and it is good. The positives are they don't pee on the carpet, you don't have to take them for a walk, they won't scratch the furniture, and they don't annoy the neighbours.
1: But they can be overfed.
0: That's, and the biggest thing, overfeeding fish will kill them.
1: Right, so don't do it. All right, so 10 o'clock today, what's happening for you, Steve?
0: Costa's launching my fifth book, all about Australian native fish, and it's all about a fish that's found in central Queensland that's listed on the 100 most endangered species on the planet. So higher than hairy-nosed wombats, higher than bilbies, higher than koalas, higher than panda bears, and it's found here at the other side of Aramac in central Queensland.
1: What's the fish?
0: It's called Scatogonichthys vermilipinnus, or red-finned blue-eye.
1: Redfin blue eye, so freshwater fish. Is that the sort of fish that fishermen out west, because a lot of people out west love fishing, do they eat it? Is it an edible fish? Why is it endangered?
0: The fish is 3 centimetres long.
1: Okay, so
0: the name's
1: okay,
0: 6 centimetres long.
1: The name's longer than the fish itself.
0: Exactly.
1: So why is it endangered, you know?
0: Look, it's only found in those tiny little artesian mound springs in one place in the entire world. We built fences around it to stop when the floods come, the invasive species. Unfortunately, in March this year, the floods went over the fences and invasive species called gambusia or creek guppies got in, and they will kill these little fish.
1: So this is one of the fishes that's spoken about in your book being launched this morning by Costa.
0: Yes, it's entitled Rarer Than Rocking Horse Poo.
1: Steve Baines is my guest. He's a fish fanatic. He's the fish competition steward. It's been a feature of the Ecker for over a century, over 110 years.
0: Oh, not quite. 43, I'll go with.
1: For you, 43.
0: But yes.
1: They've been
0: yes.
1: showing fish here for over a century, apparently.
0: Absolutely.
1: Yeah, okay. So, and you're in the Grand Parade?
0: I am.
1: Congratulations, Steve. Best of
0: Thanks
1: luck.
0: Thanks so much, Steve.
1: And Costa from Gardening Australia is launching Steve Baines' book a little bit later on today. They're inside the Ag building here. This is 612 ABC Brisbane, and this is Matt Taylor.

0: He's a blues artist. These days in Western Australia, that's Matt Taylor. He once did a song called specifically about the suburb of Spring Hill. And I must play it for you one day. It's almost a lament, but he loves Spring Hill. And he was wrote a song about how the place is changing, what have you. And I'm going to play that for you. It was done back in the 1970s, which is before most people were born, I know. But anyhow, I'll play that for you down the track. This is 612 ABC Brisbane. So here at People's Day at the Ecker, one of the features is the woodchop competition. It's one of those quintessential events. And 612 ABC station reporter Matt Hepworth has found a family who've all taken up the sport. Matt, morning to you. Matt, who are you with this morning?
1: Good morning, Steve. Yeah, I'm here with Jill Stratton, and you're right, she's been woodchopping for 35 years, and it is very much a family affair, but I might let her tell the story. Jill, good morning. Can we start with your woodchopping journey first?
2: Yeah, good morning, Matt. So my woodchopping journey began, it's actually over 40 years ago, back in Tasmania as a ripe old 13-year-old teenage girl. You know, who'd have ever thought that, you know, after this time that I'd still be competing? So, you know, I got into the sport through my grandfather and my father, and I hope to keep that tradition going.
1: What inspires a 13-year-old girl to pick up an axe and then make a hobby out of it, a sport out of it?
2: Yeah, because my father was competing, the Jack and Jill events were just coming to fruition, so he thought, oh, well, you know, I've got a pretty sporty daughter, you know, one of four daughters, and it happened to be me. So I took hold of the saw, and it was a bit of a natural at it, so it just progressed from there.
1: And as Steve mentioned before, it's a family affair. You've got your son competing in it as well now. How good is it to see that that legacy continue?
2: I'm really proud to, you know, to have our son continuing in that legacy. You know, even my father, you know, is really proud. He's quite proud to have a grandson that's followed in his footsteps too. And, you know, that's what wood chopping is. It's a family tradition. Generally, it's passed on from generation to generation, and that will continue for many years to come.
1: Coming back to you, how important is it being a female in what is a very, I believe, a very male-dominated sport?
2: Yeah, at first it was a tough gig to get into the male arena, but since then I'd like to consider I've paved the way for a lot of females to come into the arena, and we're very proud in Queensland that most of our national representation comes from Queensland. We have the best female athletes in the country coming from Queensland, and overall in Australia we've got in excess of over 100 female competitors, which is great.
1: Tell me about some of the competitions here today. Let's start with what you're competing in and the axe you use, because I imagine it's not one you pick up from, you know, a Bunnings or something like that.
2: Yeah, it's a huge day here at the Ecker, Wednesday, People's Day. So we've got four Australian titles on cards. My event today is actually a dual single-handed sawing. So I use a cross-cut saw which weighs about 8 to 9 kilos, nearly 6 foot long in a pine log. So, you know, I'm hoping to make the final of the Australian Women's Championship in that, alongside, you know, the men are contesting the tree felling, a standing block,

0: and also a double-handed soaring championship. So a huge day here at the Ecker.
1: It is quite remarkable seeing the setup here at the moment. And, I mean, you travel the country doing this. What's it like?
0: I really consider the Ecker as the best facilities we've got in the country, although it may not be the biggest, but we're undercover here. Also, you know, we can handle all sorts of weather. The atmosphere is fantastic. Now, we're cutting on concrete, which is a little bit more friendly. It doesn't, you don't have to put up with the dirt and the rain and, you know, other elements of the weather. So, and we have our family area, so we're very well catered for it, the Ecker, yeah.
1: And how good is it to see the full as well? You were telling me before, come competition time in an hour or so, this place is going to be chockers.
0: Yeah, it will be. Most days they are chockers, but today they'll be fighting for seats today. You know, the families come in, come to have a bite to eat, sit and relax and watch Australia's oldest and I reckon the best sport.
1: I've got to ask, do you get the call up come camping time when you're out and about? They go, she can bring the axe and do the wood chopping for the campfire.
0: Yeah, Jill's a chip off the old block. So, yeah, she won't grab one of her competition axes or saws, but she'll grab one from the local hardware, a little tomahawk, and we generally supply the firewood as well. So, yeah, I'm number one on camping trips.
1: I just realised there's so many puns associated with this sport. You've nailed a few now. Have you got any more up your sleeve?
0: Oh, I haven't really, no. Chip off the old block. I suppose that's the most common term we use. Yeah.
1: Oh, go well today, Jill. Steve, that is Jill Stratton. We're at the in the Woodchop Arena, and it's happening right throughout the day as well. I can see the different times on the screens at the moment. So yeah, if you are coming down to the Ecker today, it's kind of towards the back of the showgrounds where all the rides are and Sideshow Alley, everything like that. But yeah, if you make your way down towards the back, you can't miss it. And as Jill said, you know, get in early as well because there's this limited seating, but it is going to fill up quite quickly.
2: Who sharpens the axe heads? I reckon that's the art.
1: Oh, great.
2: Making sure the axe head is properly sharp.
1: Do you want me to find out for you, Steve?
2: Yeah, see if you can find out.
1: Jill, who sharpens the axe heads? Is that your job when you're before competing?
0: Oh, and I've got a very good husband. You know, so the individuals generally sharpen all their axe heads and keep them in tune. But, you know, Matthew, my husband, is a really good caddy, so he keeps all of our equipment in fine tune, touches up our saws from time to time, but generally looks after mine and Jack's axes. So we're really grateful to have a very good caddy, just like a golfer. You know, every good golfer has a good caddy. We've got a caddy, and that's my husband.
1: Yeah. There you go, Steve. So sorry, that job's already taken for today.
2: It's man's work. Good on you, mate. Thank you very much.
1: Thank you.
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6: 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Overworked?

0: That's Wendy Matthews, If Only I Could, on 612 ABC Brisbane. I forgot to mention earlier on that the QCWA canteen is now open in the JD McDonald's stand. We went down there early on, very early this morning. We got the first ticket of the day. We ordered some breakfast burgers. Very, very good. If you go into the QCWA stand, they have tables and chairs there. It's usually very busy, so bear that in mind. But they do wonderful scones, jam and cream, coffee or great burgers. Even though it's the Country Women's Association, behind the kitchen wall, the blokes are flipping the burger meat. So there's men at the barbecue, so fear not, they know what they're doing. The burgers are fabulous. So is the bacon and egg roll. Anyway, all of the money raised at the QCWA canteen goes to the Queensland Country Women's Association across Queensland, because they're a volunteer organisation. But it's in the JD McDonald building. It's one of the beautiful old building, or the beautiful old stand. It's really solid, although they're very popular. But when you duck in there, if you get a chance, you can take a load off, get a tea or a coffee and a scone, jam and cream. They're open now. Now, 612 ABC Brisbane has been calling on artists, amateurs and professionals to get creative for our 612 Faces of Brisbane portrait competition. We've got one rule. We've asked you to draw, paint or present Loretta Ryan, our 612 ABC Brisbane breakfast presenter. Now, last week, a group of artists from the University of the Third Age sat down with Loretta for a life drawing session to see all sides of their subject. And 612 station producer Caitlin Sheehan caught up with Loretta and the artist during that session.
1: Loretta, you've been down here this morning in the ABC Brisbane foyer here. We've got a lovely group of people who have been using you as a life drawing subject as part of the 612 Faces of ABC Brisbane. You are our subject for this year. What has it been like this morning to be posing for these lovely people?
2: I'm not a poser, Caitlin, but I know it's really interesting, and I can't believe how quick they are, and they're all looking obviously for something different, but I've had to, yes, pose for photographs, so they've all held their phones up and they're taking photos of me, and different looks, but then I was told not to smile, so they wanted a Mona Lisa smile, and then to look, you know, I don't know, with my eyes, and so it's really interesting what they're all looking for and what they all start with, because some have got headphones on and the microphone, because I was down here with them doing a report back for breakfast. These people are all from the University of the Third Age and they're just fabulous, and sketching is the group that they're involved with. So yes, I'm excited.
1: How does it feel to be the subject for this year's 612 Faces of ABC Brisbane, when we're looking for many, many more people will be creating pieces of art inspired by you?
2: It's very humbling, I think, because, I don't know, to think that people are wanting to draw you, that's the thing, and taking their time out to think about how they might want to draw your face and your features. But also that's a scary thing, because I'll look at each painting and think, is that how people see me? Wow. What part of me are they focusing on? You know, what do they see when they look at me? And I think that's a pretty scary thing. But really, that's a lesson, isn't it? You really shouldn't be. You should be proud of what you look like, and because everybody's unique. So I think maybe, hopefully, I'll take that away from this, because so far I'm looking at the drawings thinking, they look fabulous. I don't mind myself.
1: Self-love is what I'm getting from the vibes here. We're learning to love ourselves in different, seeing ourselves in different ways exactly. We haven't before.
2: Exactly. I'm just glad I got my hair blonded last night.
3: I'm Carol Owens. I'm the tutor with University of the Third Age in the creative portraiture class.
1: Carol, you've got a lovely group of people here this morning who are sketching Loretta. Why was it important for you guys to do this session with Loretta this morning to take part in the 612 Faces of Brisbane?
3: A lot of us have been sketching and painting together for several years now, and we know that by meeting somebody, taking our own photos, doing some live sketches, and maybe then later on working from a reference photo is far better than just getting a photo out of a magazine or the website.
1: When you have these sessions like this with Loretta, where you have her in person, what are some of the extra added values that you're getting from, like, you can represent in your art because you've had this time with her in person, as opposed to just looking at a photograph or a reference image?
3: Ah, well, we can get those happy little snappy minutes of moments when Loretta's sort of in repose, like the Mona Lisa smile, because we see the radio girl when we look on the website and the media tart. But when we come, and meet with her, we actually see the real Loretta. And in her persona, you know, there's a girl, there's a mature woman, there's a working woman, and there's a playgirl amongst that too. So we want to get some of that in our paintings to give it some depth and some interest. So when you look at a portrait, you don't just walk past and think, oh, that's just like a photo. You actually look at it because you're intrigued about that person.
4: I'm Sandy. I'm Des.
1: Des and Sandy. Now, Sandy, what are we doing here? We've got some blue going on here. What's happening?
4: Well, this is called Elegant Writer. It's like a felt pen, but you use water. Apply it very lightly and then use water to spread it over the surface and create tone.
1: It is beautiful. The tone is definitely there. The dimensions and depth of her face is really interesting. Mm-hmm. Why is this medium something that you enjoy using when you're doing your sketching?
4: Because you get unexpected results. You're not quite sure what's going to turn out, but you've just got to be brave.
1: How's your sketching going over here?
5: I'm very much a beginner. I did a lot of sketching earlier, but since I've become the president of U3A, I've not done very much. So I'm sitting here and I'm trying to watch what everybody else is doing. And I've had a little lesson on these pens that are wonderful. So I'm going to have to go to Amazon and buy some.
1: Well, that's the thing, though, with craft supplies, isn't it? Once you see someone else's gear and you go, oh, what's that? How does that work? Exactly. There's a trip to the craft shop in there for everyone, isn't there?
5: There certainly is.
1: Janet and Mariangela, now, Janet, that's a beautiful sketch and pencil we've done here. What has it been like for you this morning coming and meeting Loretta and being part of this?
6: I think being able to see somebody and draw them from life is much better than taking a photograph, because you see, like, more of their personality. And you kind of see a little bit of the little things that you miss on a camera, by the hair flicks or the way the smile shapes of the face or the mouth or whatever. It's really exciting.
1: Yeah. And Mariangela, I saw you've been doing a few different things here this morning. We've got some sketch with pencil, but I've also seen you using some wonderful markers. Yeah. How does it make a difference for you when you are doing your art, like drawing from life, to have the subject in front of you as compared to using a reference image?
7: Well, I think everything helps. Like the reference photos are great, but I think nothing beats drawing from life, because you pick up the vibe of the person, and that's what you're really after, not just a replica of a photograph. You really want the personality shining through the portrait and your interpretation of that personality.
1: Yeah. What do you love about creating sketches like this in portraits of people and really trying to capture someone's essence of life?
7: I guess it's like, looking at their life story through their face, really, and the richness of people's lives, and sometimes that shines through if you get to know them. That's important.
0: We want you to have a go in the 612 Faces of Brisbane Portrait Competition by using Loretta Ryan, our breakfast presenter, as your subject matter. Whether you're a professional artist, a weekend sketcher, a first-time painter, or someone who's been doodling, we'd love to see your masterpiece. 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For more information, all you need to do is text the word portrait to 0467 922 612, and we can't wait to see your portrait of the faces, the many faces of Loretta Ryan. 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

0: 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Let's go to news headlines now with Sue Fitzpatrick. Sue, good morning to you.
1: Good morning, Steve. Westpac is expecting a predicted fall in Australian house prices to stay within the 10% range. Figures from property data firm Cotality shows property prices fell by 0.7% nationally in July, with the Federal Treasurer attributing the fall to a range of factors, including interest rates. Meantime, Australia's biggest home lender, the Commonwealth Bank, has lifted its profit by 7% to $10.9 billion in the last financial year. The number of loan applications for CBA has dropped, though, 15% since May and is down 17% on the same period last year. A 37-year-old man's been arrested after a woman was found dead at Logan, south of Brisbane. Emergency services were called to Rwanda Street in Slacks Creek at about 12:30 this morning after reports of an assault. A 27-year-old woman was found unresponsive and was declared dead at the scene. And experts say recent coral surveys show the Great Barrier Reef still has the ability to recover from heat stress. A report from the Australian Institute of Marine Science shows coral cover increased in central and northern parts of the reef over the past year after the monsoon brought cooler waters to the area. I'll have more news at 10.
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0: Lovely to have your company live on People's Day at the Ecker. It's Wednesday, the 12th of August, a gorgeous day. There'll be some westerlies through later on this afternoon. That's normal. You can pretty well set your watch by the westerlies at the Ecker normally. In just a moment, we're going to take you to what's happening in the courts, the tribunals, the judgments of the justice system in just a moment here on 612 ABC Brisbane with Barrister Chris Crawford.
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0: 25 minutes to 10. This is the cruel scene. You better get a lawyer. Sign.

0: That's the cruel sea. And you better get a lawyer. This is 612 ABC Brisbane, broadcasting live from the Ekka. Now, at 10 o'clock today, after the news bulletin, I normally talk politics. So my offer today is that if there's any politician, any serving politician in Queensland at the Ekka today, if they come to the broadcast point, they will get the slot. In other words, you decide. So if you're a politician and you're at the Ekka today, and there's usually quite a few roaming around, you'll see what happens between now. So they've got to get to the where I'm broadcasting from this morning before 10 o'clock, and then they get to be interviewed. We'll talk about them, what got them into state politics, what it's like being in Parliament. Is it hard being a politician? A bit about their family. We'll actually humanise the person you have elected to represent you in state Parliament. There won't be any federal parliamentarians, because I assume they're all in Canberra and they're all working today. So the state guys get a leg up. Doesn't matter who you are, doesn't matter what your party, if you come on up to where we're broadcasting from before 10 o'clock today and you're a serving politician, you get the gig. Just walk away. We're in the Ag building, we're in the Ag Education building here, where we're broadcasting live for 612 ABC Brisbane.
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0: Well, with me is someone who, if you listen on a regular basis, you'll know the name Chris Crawford. Chris Crawford is a barrister, and on a regular basis he does pro bono work for me. And that he comes on the radio, he might know this, he comes on the radio free of charge and gives me, it is free of charge, isn't it, Chris?
3: Well, it usually is, but today I've got a free ticket to the Ekka, so you're paying me today.
0: Finally. Finally it's paying off. Chris is a barrister, he joins us every day, because some of the stuff that happens in court are really interesting human tales, tales of triumph and tragedy, laughter and tears. And that's just the judges. And then there's the people standing and peering before them. Barrister Chris Crawford comes into the studio to tell me about some of the cases that are really interesting, but that you may have missed. So, Chris, this story is about when a robot goes wrong.
3: Crazy robots.
0: Crazy robots. A workplace health and safety claim is first story this morning. So tell me about the crazy robot. What happened?
3: Oh, crazy Caboolture robot.
0: Right.
3: Because it involved a robot in a factory in Caboolture, and it was a packing plant. In fact, it was packing foodstuffs, and there was a man working with the robot. Apparently, the robots frequently malfunctioned, and Mr. Lin was nearby, and he worked with the robots. And he climbed onto the roller conveyor, approached the sensor area, and adjusted the sensor. And the robot remained paused. But 3 minutes after the first pausing, and while Mr. Lin was adjusting the sensor, the robot resumed movement, struck Mr. Lin in the back, pushing him headfirst into the box packing machine, then repeatedly pushed down on Mr. Lin as if he was packing products. So it was trying to push Mr. Lin into the box as if he was something that should be pushed into a box.
0: That's fantastic.
3: And poor old Mr. Lin.
0: Sorry, poor Mr. Lin, that sounds terrible, doesn't
3: it?
0: That's,
3: I'm fine. He's okay.
0: He's okay.
3: Yeah,
0: right.
3: He braced himself on the tub, but it kept pushing into him, and he kicked at it until it stopped, and he was rescued by a co-worker, and he was trapped for 30 seconds until he was freed. But he did get fractured ribs out of this. And so Workplace Health and Safety prosecuted the company, Multisteps Pty Ltd. And so it was basically, and Multisteps said, yeah, look, we did the wrong thing. We actually had recognised the risk here, but we hadn't done enough about it to stop it. And so the question was, what sort of penalty would be involved for Multisteps? And in the end, the Magistrates Court in Caboolture found that the company should be fined $125,000.
0: This is the first case I've heard of in Queensland where a robot tried to pack someone in the packaging.
3: It's the first one I've heard of. I bet it was the first time Mr. Lin had heard of it as well.
0: So how did it end up? So it ended up in what situation?
3: Well, there was no conviction recorded against the company because it was accepted that the company had, they'd pleaded guilty at the first available opportunity. You know, they did

0: explain what you do when a robot tries to pack you in a box.
1: Well, I don't know. I'd probably do exactly what Mr. Lin did and just kick the hell out of it.
0: All right, let's move on. Another case. So journalists, when you study journalism, Chris, you'll learn about defamation law. And it's actually got very complicated over the years, and different states have different requirements. Some states are code law, some states are common law. Some states, there's defence of truth in the public interest, or defence of truth for public benefit. I forget now, I'm trying to remember my old training, but even the laws have now been unified. There's been a national uniform code. But I found out last week that Queensland actually still has some oddities for uniform defamation law.
1: It's a very tricky area of the law, and when judges decide cases, especially involving people who represent themselves in a defamation case, they often say to the self-represented litigants, hey, this is a really tricky area of the law. You know, if you can get a lawyer, it's a good idea to do that.
0: Okay. All right. So, and I seem to remember that defamation law is sort of regarded as a tort law. In other words, when you the assumption in the legal code is that if you are saying something, you're saying something of value or substance. A person's reputation is like their property, in a sense.
1: Well, yeah. That's what defamation is all about. It's about lowering your reputation in the eyes of ordinary right-thinking people in the community. That's what it's all about. That's what defamation law is all about.
0: All right. So I have a question from a listener for you in just a moment. Before I do, though, I want to get to this defamation law case. So this is McInnes versus Wilson. Rebel Wilson, the well-known actress, an Australian actress, won a defamation case brought against her by...
1: There's an actress, Charlotte Wilson.
0: Charlotte Wilson, all right.
1: Sorry, Charlotte McInnes, I should say.
0: McInnes, my apologies.
1: Rebel Wilson, Charlotte McInnes, yes.
0: Okay, so tell the story.
1: Well, Rebel Wilson was setting up a movie called The Deb, and I think it's actually been released here in Australia, although its release has been delayed overseas. She wanted to release it overseas. And Ms. McInnes was going to be the star of the movie. And Ms. Wilson, that is Rebel Wilson, did some Facebook posts about the movie because of some things that
0: were going on. It's always social media, isn't it?
1: It's always social media. Lawyers absolutely, defamation lawyers absolutely love social media, right? If you want to, you know, keep funding lawyers and keep them in, you know, keep them in pay, keep posting, keep defaming people on Facebook and Twitter and so on. But anyway, so Rebel, she posted something on Instagram, which was a little could have been considered a little vague, but perhaps people in the know knew about it. Anyway, she posted, when an actress in her first feature film is asked by a producer to stay in the same apartment as them and then makes a complaint to me, as the director said the producer asked her to have a bath and shower with her and made her feel uncomfortable. What am I supposed to do? You know, of course I reported it. There's no world in where this is acceptable. The fact that the girl has now been employed by this producer in a lead role and given a record label should be all the proof you need as to why she's now changed the story, right? So she's sort of posted this vague thing about a producer having a bath and a shower with an actress, and then she's changed her story. And what had happened was that, what Rebel Wilson said had happened, was that Charlotte McInnes, who was going to be the lead actress in this movie, had made a complaint to her that the producer, a woman by the name of Ms. Ghost, that Ms. Ghost, who was a 49-year-old at the time, and the
0: this
1: actress...
0: court action is made for Hollywood, by all the elements.
1: 100%. That's why it went all the way to the federal court. They spent a hell of a lot of money on this defamation case.
0: Yep.
1: So the actress, Charlotte McInnes, complains to Rebel Wilson that Ms. Ghost had made her have a bath and a shower with her. They were fully clothed, and what Rebel Wilson said was that Charlotte McInnes had complained about this. And anyway, then Charlotte McInnes said, no, that never happened. I never made that complaint, and you have defamed me. And so she sued Rebel Wilson about this Facebook post.
0: And Rebel Wilson won.
1: And she did win. Well, in the end, what the judge found was that the post actually wasn't defamatory, but even if it was, that she believed Rebel Wilson's account of what had happened over Ms. McInnes Wilson. Because Ms. McInnes said, I don't know, this complaint was never made to Rebel Wilson. I never talked about this. And the judge said, no, that's wrong. I accept what Rebel Wilson's saying about it. The judge did say, look, they're all pretty bad witnesses, but she accepted Rebel Wilson's version of this.

0: Isn't it interesting? See, this what this says to me is if you can avoid going to court all the way through, if you can reach some sort of agreement prior to the actual case, you never quite know which way the judge is going to come.
1: Oh, 100%. They would have been efforts to try and settle it because you cop. I mean, the judge set out some of the cross examination of Rebel Wilson in her judgment, and it's, you know, you do get hammered, and I can tell you what that was. Like the judge, this was what the question that was put to Rebel Wilson. Ms. Wilson, you made up a narrative to be divisive between Ms. Ghost and Ms. McInnes, didn't you? That is absolute nonsense. This is a nightmare situation of a financial producer living with and having a bath and shower with a young actress, a first-time actress on a movie. That actress comes up to me and tells me that 5 weeks before the shooting, it's an absolute nightmare situation for me. I'm a first-time director making a movie that's essentially a girl power movie. And the judge said, yeah, I accept what Rebel Wilson said about that.
0: This is 612 ABC Brisbane. Legal barrister Chris Crawford is my guest, running me through some of the interesting cases that have occurred in the tribunals and courts. My name's Steve Austin. I have a question from a listener, Helen.
1: Sure.
0: I need you to listen carefully, Chris.
1: I'll try.
0: It's a tough one. Where do you keep your barrister's wig?
1: Oh, that's easy. It's sitting on a stand behind my desk.
0: Really?
1: But they don't actually use them all that often, really.
0: You know? Helen says her barrister used to hide his in an Arnott's biscuit tin.
1: Yeah, technically you're actually supposed to put them in a tin. Actually, there's a proper tin that they go
0: really?
1: In. Yeah, that's
0: there's
1: right.
0: There's a barrister's tin?
1: That's right, there is. And they're bloody expensive.
0: There's a barrister's
1: tin? Yeah, there's a tin for the wigs, yeah, 100%. Yeah, they're gold with black with sort of gold trimming.
0: So you're breaking with tradition.
1: Well,
0: leaving
1: most,
0: yours on a stand.
1: Most go in a tin, but sometimes they go on a stand and one's on a stand. It's got to go somewhere.
0: There you go, Helen. He's a rebel. He's breaking with tradition. There is a barrister's tin. He doesn't use it. Your barrister, who's using the Arnott's biscuit tin, is doing the traditional thing. Carol of Toowong says, were you a politician at 10? What if they're a mayor or a councillor? Carol, we have our politician. I can tell you we have a winner. At 10 o'clock, I will reveal the name of the state parliamentarian that will be broadcast and interviewed by me here live at the Ecker for People's Day after 10 o'clock. This is 612 ABC Brisbane. It's now 9 minutes to 10. You'll find out who that is very soon. Let me see. What have I got here? eBay. eBay agreed to pay a whopping amount of money, what looks to me like a huge amount of money, to a couple for what you would describe as a pestilent insect.
1: Well, you're absolutely right. It was a campaign of harassment.
0: Explain this to me.
1: Well, these people, this is an American case. And it actually didn't reach a judgment. They reached a settlement, but unusually with a settlement. Now, the usual case when you've got a civil dispute and you reach a settlement, there's usually a confidentiality clause in there because usually the parties don't. Usually both parties don't want to talk about it, right? They usually just want to put it behind them. One pays, the other
0: wants
1: the money.
0: Go.
1: Everyone just gets on with their lives, right? Yep. So there's but the couple involved in this case, David and Ina Steiner, they insisted that there be no confidentiality clause in it. So that's why we know about it, because they were free to tell the world about it. And what happened was they ran a newsletter, an electronic newsletter called E-Commerce Bites, which covered the e-commerce industry, and they were quite critical of eBay, and some executives at eBay took it upon themselves to start harassing the Steiners, and it was very serious because they would send to the Steiners live insects, funeral wreaths, a pig mask with blood all over it, those sorts of things. It was quite shocking, and in the end, that they did that. There were two goes at settling it. The first time around, it's a bit unclear, but I assume that what happened was the first time around they didn't quite get there because the Steiners went back to the judge. And the reason I assume that they didn't quite get there in terms of settling it was the Steiners were insisting that there be no confidentiality clause. That's how we know that eBay agreed to pay them $50 million because of this campaign of harassment.
0: That's extraordinary.
1: It's a huge amount of money. Yeah, it's a huge amount of money. I mean, that sort of thing, or at least that sort of money wouldn't, you know, that wouldn't go on here. You wouldn't get that here, wouldn't it? Even though it was extraordinarily poor behaviour by the eBay executives.
0: The payout wouldn't be that big.
1: In fact, there were criminal charges involved. eBay paid a fine of $3 million.
0: Right.
1: Some of the eBay executives went to jail. It went all the way up to the CEO.
0: Well, okay, pretty serious. Okay, so random question for me. Is it ever possible for a barrister like yourself to advise a client what you think the financial outcome would be of a case?
1: You have to.
0: You have to?
1: Yeah.
0: You have to give them some sort of ballpark figure.
1: Well, your job is to advise them. Well, they tell you what the facts are. You hopefully know what the law is. You apply the law to the facts, and that should give you what the expected outcome is likely to be.
0: Including the cost of a trial, because a barrister sort of has to tell a judge, Your Honour, we think that we'll need 2 or 3 days for witnesses or something like that, don't you? And then
1: exactly.
0: a day for summing up or something. So you've got to sort of tell the court how long you think each side will need.
1: It's a business decision. At the end of the day, it's a business decision for the client. It's just the same as like if you were starting a business. Okay, this is how much it's going to cost me to start a business. This is what I expect my returns to be. Is it worthwhile doing? Same thing with a law case. What are the facts? What's the law? Therefore, what's the expected outcome, and what should happen at the end of the day, including what are the costs likely to be?
0: Barrister Chris Crawford is my guest. It's 9:55. I'm going to skip a case, Chris, and go to a case involving an assistance dog. I'm sorry, Murphy, the assistance dog. This is a case of McDonald versus Keach in the Queensland Civil Administrative Tribunal here in Queensland, and Naomi McDonald, who has post-traumatic stress disorder, brought a complaint about the management of her apartment complex.
1: Yeah, it's a complaint under the Anti-Discrimination Act, which is a state act. As you say, she had a dog, or has a dog, called Murphy, and she said that Murphy was an assistance dog who helped her with post-traumatic stress disorder. Mr. Keach was the manager of the apartment complex that she lived in. Saw her take Murphy off the lead a couple of times, or more than once, let's put it that way.
0: Okay.
1: And
0: so knew she had the dog.
1: Knew she had the dog.
0: Yep.
1: Knew that it was going off the leash, and was telling her, "Hey, you've got to put the dog on a leash." And Ms. Keach was saying, "No, Murphy's an assistance dog. I don't need to do that." And Mr. Keach was saying, "Well, show me that Murphy's an assistance dog," and she refused to do that. And in the end, she said that she broke her lease and had to move out of the apartment building because Mr. Keach was effectively victimising and harassing her. And then she made a complaint under the Anti-Discrimination Act. So it was all about, look, had Mr. Keach done the wrong thing? And what the tribunal did was look at the Guide, Hearing and Assistance Dog Act of 2009, and that sets out your rights and responsibilities when it comes to assistance dogs. And one of the things that you've got, and I didn't, I'm fortunate enough not to need an assistance dog.
0: Yep.
1: So I had no idea about assistance dogs, but one of the requirements under the Act is, hey, if someone asks you, is this an assistance dog, show us that it is an assistance dog, you've got to be able to do that. And you can understand the reason why, because, people like Mr. Keach, they're responsible for buildings. People who, let's say, flight attendants, you want to take a dog on a plane.
0: They have a legal burden or a legal responsibility.
1: That's right.
0: Yep.
1: Yeah, they have a legal burden to take care of the places that they're looking after.
0: Yes.
1: So they are entitled to know that what you say about this dog is true. And these dogs, they need to be... they're actually certified by registered organisations.
0: Yep.
1: And the problem for Ms. Keach was, for Ms. McDonald, she didn't show Mr. Keach Murphy's credentials, a dog's credentials, and she wasn't able to produce certification of the fact that Murphy was an assistance dog, so her complaint was dismissed.
0: So she lost?
1: She lost, yep.
0: Oh, okay.
1: Yep.
0: I would assume she would have to pay costs. I mean, would it be too much?
1: Not in the tribunal. That's why we have, in the old days it used to be called the Small Claims Tribunal.
0: Right.
1: Now, there used to be lots of sort of small tribunals like the Small Claims Tribunal, like lots of different tribunals. They've all been sort of merged into one mega tribunal called the Queensland Civil and Administrative Tribunal. And the purpose of that is so that complaints like this, everyday complaints like this, can be dealt with by tribunal members quickly and without cost. And so there usually aren't cost orders in these cases, and there wasn't one in this case.
0: Nearly time to go to the news. Barrister Chris Crawford is my guest. It's a public holiday for people in Brisbane. Do barristers get public holidays off?
1: Well, I was actually just saying to one of your producers that she was saying, thanks for coming in today. I said, oh, look, usually it's not a problem because usually I'd be working today. So I imagine a lot of my colleagues are working today.
0: Crikey. Well, Chris, thank you very much for coming along. I really appreciate it. I hope you have an enjoyable time for what's left of the People's Day at the Ecker for you, which is probably, you've probably got to go and do some work at home.
1: No, I'm going to go look at the animals. It's going to be great.
0: Thanks, Chris.
1: Thanks, Steve. Cheers.
0: Barrister Chris Crawford. This is 612 ABC Brisbane. Well, we have a winner. We talk politics after 10, and my guest after 10 o'clock is the member for Condamine, Pat Weir, Speaker at the Queensland Parliament. He has come up to our broadcast point, and so he gets the gong, and that'll be happening after the 10 o'clock news here on 612 ABC Brisbane for People's Day, live from the Ecker with me, Steve Austin. Stand by for the news.
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4: ABC News with Sue Fitzpatrick. Police are questioning a 37-year-old man after a woman died at a property in Logan, south of Brisbane. Jordan Bissell reports from Slacks Creek.
5: Police were called to the home on Rowenda Street just after 12:30 this morning, where they say an assault had occurred. Now, they found a 27-year-old woman from Woody Point who was unresponsive here. She was later declared deceased at the scene. A 37-year-old local man who it's believed lives in the home behind me was arrested and he was taken into custody. He's currently assisting police with investigations, although no charges have been laid. Now, we have spoken to people who live on this street this morning who say it is a very quiet street. A lot of them actually didn't hear anything happen. And the first they heard of this incident was when they woke up this morning and saw in the front page of the paper.
4: A man's been charged with multiple firearms offences after police raided a property at Ipswich, west of Brisbane. Chloe Bignall has the story.
6: Ipswich detectives executed a search warrant at a Bundamba address at about 4:30 last Thursday morning. It's alleged officers found two homemade weapons, including a shortened firearm and a shortened pipe gun, two homemade crossbows and two firearm silencers. A 38-year-old man's been charged with offences, including three counts of unlawful possession of weapons and one count of manufacturing weapons. He is expected to appear before the Ipswich Magistrates Court later this month.
4: Westpac says most homeowners are still likely to be better off at the end of the current house price slump. The bank is predicting falls of up to 10% nationally. The bank's chief economist, Lucy Ellis, says it's important to view the downturn in the context of the far greater rise in prices in recent years.
7: House prices are still going to be a lot higher by the end of this period of decline, which is the fourth downturn in a decade. They're still going to be higher than they were a few years ago. So cumulatively, most people will actually be somewhat wealthier.
4: Labor and the Coalition have held a second round of talks on gambling advertising reforms, with the deal between the major parties edging closer. Political reporter Isabella Tolhurst reports.
8: Prime Minister Anthony Albanese and opposition leader Angus Taylor have met twice this week to discuss amendments to the bill. The Coalition is seeking a targeted crackdown on gambling inducements offered to high rollers and problem gamblers, along with a simplified option to opt out of ads on streaming services. It's increasingly likely the deal will be modest, leading gambling harm reduction advocates within the coalition to call for an automatic independent review of the measures in the future. Labor's hoping to pass the legislation in the next fortnight, meaning the coalition party room would have to sign off on a final deal within days.
4: Overseas now, former Syrian dictator Bashar al-Assad has been convicted of war crimes and crimes against humanity by a Syrian court and is sentenced to death. Middle East correspondent Matthew Doran reports.
9: Bashar al-Assad wasn't in the court for the judgment, having fled in late 2024 to Moscow as rebel forces swept across Syria and toppled the Assad regime. The court in Damascus said he was guilty of crimes ranging from premeditated murder and intentional killing, including of children, to torture and arbitrary detention. Other members of the Assad family were also convicted in absentia, although one of his cousins, Atef Najib, was in court and was also sentenced to death for his role in quashing an uprising in 2011, which was one of the events triggering Syria's deadly, more than a decade-long civil war.
4: Back home, experts say recent coral surveys show the Great Barrier Reef still has the ability to recover from heat stress. A report from the Australian Institute of Marine Science shows coral cover increased in central and northern parts of the reef over the past year after the monsoon.